0: How is she?
1: Well, she was awful worried about you and Mr. Temple. She tried to get word to you up in San Francisco that she couldn't come after you. But they said you'd already left the hotel. She was waiting at the stage office for you, but, of course, you weren't on that stage when it come in.
0: Well, she knows we're here?
1: Yes, ma'am. The driver told her what happened. She wanted to come with me, but I wouldn't let her. Told her she'd best stay home with the kids.
0: Well, why didn't William come with you?
1: Well, I don't exactly know how to tell you this, Miss Temple. You sure you feel all right?
0: Yes. What's happened to William?
1: He was shot.
0: You're telling me he's dead. William's dead?
1: Yes, ma'am.
0: Oh, Imogen.
1: Oh. It happened about a mile from his ranch yesterday. He was robbed and killed by that professor fella.
0: You mean the same man who was here?
1: Same one. But thanks to Mr. Paladin, he won't be killing anybody else. Ever.
0: Sheriff, will you take us to my daughter now, tonight?
1: Why, yes, ma'am. If you think it'll be all right to move Mr. Temple.
0: No, he's much better. It'll be all right. Imogene needs us. My daughter needs me. Mr. Paladin.
2: Yes, ma'am.
0: I owe you an apology. I behaved rather foolishly.
2: Well, under the circumstances, Mrs. Temple, it was understandable.
0: Would you come with us? I want my daughter to meet the man who saved our lives and avenged her husband's death.

0: Hello, Miss Wong.
1: I'm so happy to see you back.
0: Oh, it's good to be home.
1: Oh, did you see morning paper?
0: No, but no. Hey Boy was trying to tell me something about it when I met him downstairs.
1: Oh, you big hero.
0: Oh.
1: The paper say you shoot down notorious killer.
0: Ah.
1: Ah.
0: Well, I guess a lot of people are glad the professor won't be around to threaten them anymore.
1: Oh, yes, ah. What do you do with all that money, Mr. Paladin?
0: Money?
1: Money, yes, ah. $1,000 reward.
0: Oh. I'd almost forgotten about that. Well, Miss Wong, let's send that money to Mr. and Mrs. Temple's daughter.
1: Mr. and Mrs. Temple? Oh, the elderly people who were at hotel a few days ago?
0: Yes.
1: Yes.
0: Their son-in-law was killed by the professor.
1: Oh, sad.
0: Their daughter could make good use of that money.
1: Yes, would be very nice, Mr. Paladin.

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Tonight's story was specially written for Have Gun, Will Travel by Mr. Paris. Featured in the cast were Ralph Moody, Barney Phillips, Harry Bartell, Olin Soleil, and Lorene Tuttle. This is Hugh Douglas, inviting you to join us again next week when CBS Radio presents Have Gun, Will Travel.

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0: This is Nightline, the line that's open at the right place at the right moment, and this is Walter O'Keefe. Good evening, and here's our first Nightline call tonight from Hollywood. Groucho Marx and You Bet Your Life. Hey, George, you tell us, what is tonight's secret word?
1: Ladies and gentlemen, the secret word is book, B-O-O-K.
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4: In centuries past, this was the sound that used to get the news around. Yes, in centuries past, the people on one side of the hill beat the drum to share the news of the world with the people on the other side of the hill. And since the world in those days was a smaller, more easygoing world, this was enough to get the news around. Ours is a chaotic age with critical events flashing across the face of the earth. Fortunately for us, we can keep up with these events because we have at our fingertips the fastest means of communication ever devised. We have radio. And NBC Radio, with news on the hour, keeps you alerted to world events wherever they happen, as soon as they happen. From ages primitive to present, people have wanted to keep up with events. And in our day and age, this is the sound that really gets the news around. This is Leon Pearson inviting you to keep up with the news on the hour all day, every day, over most of these NBC stations.
1: And here he is, the one, the only...
5: Well, here I am again with a chance for each of our couples to win up to $10,000. That's French. And if any of them say the secret word, they'll win an extra $100. That's English. George, who's first?
1: Oh, Groucho,
5: that's German.
1: Groucho, I'd like you to meet Nancy Anderson and Scott Edwards. So, folks, you've been pleased to meet Groucho Marx.
5: Welcome to You Bet Your Life. Say the secret word, and you'll divide an extra $100. It's a common word, something you find around the house. You little rascal, you. Nancy, I'll start with you, because you are a little rascal, aren't you? Where are you from, Nancy?
6: Well, I was born in Edgewood, Maryland, but I just lived there for a few weeks, and then I grew up in Nashville, Tennessee, and since then I've lived in Alabama and Georgia, North Carolina.
5: Nancy, I notice you have a decided northern accent. How long have you been in Southern California?
6: Well, I've been here for 3 years, but I've lost most of my accent.
5: How does the city of the Angels compare with your city of the Dodgers, I mean? Compare with your home down south. Which do you prefer?
6: Want me to tell you the truth?
5: I certainly do.
6: Well,
5: I don't have anybody...
6: I much prefer the south. I don't like the traffic and the smog, and I don't like the general attitude as well either. I think about the first day I was here, I went into a grocery store, and on the wall they've got signs, pickpockets will be prosecuted to the full extent of the law, and absolutely no checks cashed, and forging checks is a felony, and you will be arrested. And this store is protected by the Eagle Eye Detective Agency, and where I come from, they have signs that say, through these doors pass the finest people in the world, our customers.
5: Well, you must remember that we have a lot of crooks in Los Angeles.
6: That's just what I mean.
5: And you're Scott Edwards?
1: Yes, I am.
5: Where are you from?
1: I'm from Springfield, Mass, originally.
5: Oh, Springfield, Mass. Somebody out there from the Klondike. Are you married?
1: No, I'm not.
5: How old are you?
1: 33.
5: And you're not married yet?
1: No.
5: Well, how is it a handsome, bright young fellow like you isn't married yet?
1: Well, I guess the right girl never came along, Groucho.
5: Oh. Well, perhaps you're doing something wrong. Just what do you do when you have a date with a pretty girl?
1: Well,
5: I mean, why don't you lie down and tell old Dr. Hackenbush all about it? It's only $30 an hour.
1: Well, actually, I have an apartment down at the beach at Malibu, and when the moon is on the water and the surf is nice, and we have a little pleasant music in the background and a little martini, it can be quite effective.
5: Well, it sounds very romantic. How do you fix your martinis?
1: Well, I mix 5 to 1.
5: You put in 5 pots gin to 1 pot vermouth?
1: That's right.
5: Well, what do you need the moonlight and the music for? Now, what kind of work do you do, Scott?
1: Groucho, I'm in the technical sales department of Atomics International Division of North American Aviation.
5: Well, any job that has a title that long is usually short on pay. Actually, what do you do? Do you sell atomic bombs from house to house?
1: Now, we build atomic reactors for research and for power.
5: I always like to help a struggling and worthwhile young salesman. How much do they cost?
1: Well, a complete installation will go from $100,000 up to several million.
5: No, I don't mean never mind the total cost. I mean, how much would it be a month?
1: Well, I don't know.
5: If I can get it by the month, I'll take one. That is, if you give me trading stamps. Well, it's been a very pleasant experience talking to the North and the South simultaneously. And now let's get down to business and see how much money you can win. Now, you have selected from our list of 371 categories the foreign words and phrases. All of the following are foreign words or phrases used in everyday speech. If you miss 2 in a row, you're out. If you get 4 in a row right, you win $1,000. What is the French phrase that means out of action? Well, it's hors de combat.
2: Oh.
5: You should know that.
2: We have one wrong now. If you get the next one wrong, the game is over for you.
5: What does the French word mal de mer mean?
1: Seasickness.
5: Yes, I'm rather you said it rather than displayed it.
2: You have one right.
5: What is the Latin phrase that means my other self or bosom friend?
1: Alter ego.
5: That's right, alter ego.
2: 2 right.
5: Now, what is the German phrase that means till we meet again?
1: Auf Wiedersehen.
5: Auf Wiedersehen is absolutely right.
2: You now have 3 right. Get the next one right, and you'll have $1,000.
5: What is the French phrase that means seek the woman?
1: Cherchez la femme.
5: Cherchez la femme is right.
2: And you've got 4 in a row, so you win $1,000.
5: Now, you've won $1,000. You can keep it and quit, or else you can come back later and try to double your money. You may even get a chance at $10,000. So why don't you go over there and sit down and think about it, and thanks for being on the show.
7: Thank you.
3: In just a moment, our second couple will join Groucho to play You Bet Your Life.

0: Yes, Pabst makes it perfect. 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So next time, you make it Pabst, because Pabst makes it perfect. 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
1: Yes, Pabst makes it perfect.
2: Groucho, we have a couple of sisters ready to meet you now. One of them doesn't speak English. However, the other one is going to act as her interpreter. So here they are, Mrs. Ida Tondino and Mrs. Isabella Caracciolo. Would you
3: welcome to you. That's enough of that. Welcome to you, Betcha Life. Say the secret word and divide an extra $100. It's a common word, something you'll find around the house. Well, there you are. Ida Tondino, Isabella Caracciolo, huh? Is that right?
4: Caracciolo.
3: Groucho?
4: Caracciolo.
3: Caracciolo. That's where I keep my car, in the Caracciolo.
4: Caracciolo. Conosciuto in tutto il mondo.
3: Now, you say you girls are from Germany?
4: Italiani.
3: Oh. This is Ida over here, huh?
4: Me.
3: Oh.
4: Ida.
3: You're the one that doesn't speak English, huh?
4: I speak English.
3: You speak English?
4: Yes.
3: Now ask Isabella how old she is.
5: Quanti anni tiene?
6: Beh, questa non dovrebbe dirmela questa domanda, perché non è domanda da fare a una donna.
3: She must be 100, huh? How old does she say she is?
6: 47.
3: She's a 47, huh?
6: Yeah.
3: How much did she lose in the translation? you're married, huh?
6: Yeah.
3: How long have you been married?
6: 35 years.
3: That's a very romantic
6: it's
3: to be
6: romantic,
3: married.
6: Yeah.
3: Yes,
6: yeah.
3: 35 years. He must be a fine fellow, huh?
6: Yeah.
3: What was there about him that made you fall in love with him, do you remember?
6: Nothing.
3: Well, at least you didn't hate him when you met him,
6: no.
3: Did you? Now, Ida, you must have a lot on the ball to be able to hang on to your husband for 35 years.
6: Yeah.
3: Are you a good cook?
6: Cook, look at me. See, I'm a cook of spaghetti, lasagna, ravioli, pizza, chicken cacciatore, everything you want, I cook for you.
3: Can you make a garaccio?
6: Garaccio, no, it's just a name.
3: Now, while you're cooking, what does your husband do?
6: My husband was in the garage. Have a permit.
3: He's in the garage, you mean?
6: Garage.
3: He's in the garage?
6: Garage. He have a permit to make a wine. I call the people, he have nice time for the friend and drink a wine.
3: He's in the garage making wine?
6: Yeah.
3: Doesn't he know prohibition is over? Why don't next time you see him, if you ever do, you know, if he ever comes out of there, tell him he can get it legally now. Isabella, what does your husband do for a living?
5: Dice, tu che marito che faccio per vivere?
6: Esatto.
5: Tell her.
3: He's a what?
5: Tell her.
3: No, you tell her. I don't care. What do you mean?
6: Just tell her. He make a suit for men.
3: He's a teller and he makes a...
6: Suit for men, that's it.
3: He's a tailor, huh?
6: Teller, yeah.
3: He's a tailor and he works in a bank?
6: No.
3: What does he do? Does he make suits with checks in them?
6: Suit for men. For you or for somebody else?
3: He makes
6: men.
3: A suit?
6: Suit.
3: Oh.
6: He's a cutter.
3: He's a cutter?
6: Yeah.
3: No. Ida, I'm curious about you.
6: Yeah,
3: How did you two find your way to the show here tonight?
6: Oh.
3: Did you have somebody else with you?
6: Oh, my brother. I think it's in your end over here someplace.
3: Your brother?
6: My brother, Raymond.
3: Could we get Ida's brother to stand up?
6: Raymond?
3: Yeah. Raymond, come up here. Hey, Raymond. How do you do? You know your sisters?
7: Yes, sir.
3: No. Now, what is your last name? Raymond what?
7: Cavallari. Raymond Cavallari.
3: Cavallari, eh?
8: Ma capito adesso.
3: Yeah, you. Raymond, is there anything I should know about Ida and Isabel or that they haven't revealed yet? Or do you think we've covered all the bases?
7: You covered about everything except that my singing sister here says a little serenade for
9: just
7: you. They want
9: to
7: serenade you or something.
9: Oh.
7: She brought along a guitar, and I think...
9: Will you play Italian, would like to... Spanish?
5: Yes.
9: Where is the guitar?
5: A little bit.
9: Ida, get your guitar and let's hear you sing. Sing anything you want, providing it isn't in English.
5: Yes.
9: Ida, you sing?
5: You want to sing Solomio?
9: You sing anything you want.
5: Anything you want. Yeah. Solomio.

0: Ida, Isabel, Raymond was charming.
1: Thank you.
0: And if you're smart, you'll do something with a guitar. Smash it into 1,000 pieces. That's real good. I like it. How you like my singing?
2: Good.
0: It's good, huh? Good, well, let's hope you can win some money in the quiz. I doubt it, but let's see. Raymond, this is an unusual thing. We rarely do this, but we're going to let you help them because they've only been in this country 35 years. 37 years. Pardon me. Now, you selected mythology. George, you help him too, eh? You go.
3: Oh, boy.
0: Aren't
3: you taking
0: on
3: a subject?
0: No, they like that. All right, you ready? What handsome youth fell in love with his own reflection in the water?
4: Quale bel giovane è caduto in si è innamorato della sua riflessione nell'acqua?
0: Narciso. Narcissus, that's right. Yeah. How do you say it?
2: Narciso.
0: Narciso. Yes, that's pretty good. I thought that was an Italian cheese.
3: You have one right now.
1: One right.
0: All right. Who carved a marble statue of a maiden and then fell in love with her?
4: Chi ha scolpito l'immagine di una ragazza e poi è caduto in amore con?
2: Pigmalioni.
0: Hey, these kids are no.
3: Yeah. You now have two right.
0: They don't need any help. He does. Who in mythology held up the heavens on his shoulders?
4: Chi nella mitologia ha mantenuto il cielo sulle spalle?
2: Atlante. Atlante.
0: Atlas, that's right.
3: You now have three right.
0: Who attached his wings with wax, flew too near the sun, and dropped into the sea?
4: Chi è stato che messo le ali di
2: cera? Dedalo, al figlio Icaro.
0: Yes, that's right, Icarus. I thought these were such lameos. I think this whole accent and dialect was a big fake, the whole thing. They were probably born in Boston or on Harvard College. Now, you've won $1,000. Now, you can keep it and quit, or else you can come back later and try to double your money. You may even get a chance at $10,000. So go over and sit down and think about it. No matter what you decide to do, we were delighted having you on the show. You were a wonderful trio.
5: We'll find out if any of our contestants will try for $10,000 in just a moment.
6: This is William Holden, and I'd like to ask you a question. 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It can be affected by various diseases like high blood pressure and hardening of the arteries, which can cause disability and death. Medical investigators are working continuously on these and other diseases of the heart and the blood vessels. Victory will be closer if we join our medical men in their all-out efforts to conquer heart disease. 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
7: Well, here's a story on the big question. Mrs. Tondino and Mrs. Caracciolo have decided to keep their $1,000. They're not going to try for the big money. But Nancy Anderson and Scott Edwards have a different decision, and here they are to tell you all about it.
0: Now, you've won $1,000. Now, if you decide to try for the 10 and you fail, you wind up with a total of 500. Now, what are you going to do?
8: We're going to try.
9: Both of us.
0: Now,
9: yeah.
0: Get together and pick a number from 1 to 10, and then after you pick the number, spin the wheel.
9: You pick a number.
0: And Remember, if any number besides the one you pick comes up, the question is worth $2,000. If your number comes up, the question is worth $10,000. What number have you chosen?
1: We're going to try 3.
0: Well, give it a turn.

you said three and it came ten, so this question is worth $2,000. You ready? I doubt if there's anyone alive who hasn't heard of Grace Kelly's marriage to Prince Rainier. For $2,000, can you tell me Grace's new last name?

0: What is the answer you two have decided upon?
1: Can you think of anything better? I think, I don't know whether I can pronounce it or not, but it's Finocchio or whatever the name of the kingdom is, isn't it?
0: No, I'm sorry, it's Grimaldi. G-R-I-M-A-L-D-I. So I'm sorry you missed it, but you wound up with $500. That isn't too bad. Congratulations, and that'll buy you a lot of martinis.
2: 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Directed by Robert Dwan and Bernie Smith. Music by Jack Meekin. This is George Fenneman reminding you to tune in again next week, same time, same station, to hear the one, the only Groucho. And see Groucho every Thursday evening on NBC television. 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

0: Victoria de Los Angeles appears on the Telephone Hour tonight on NBC.
1: Yes, it's for you. It's your dinner. It's called Cupboard Love. 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It's a new kind of cat food. Moist. It's good for you. Like it?
2: New Cupboard Love. What the well-cared-for cat has for dinner.
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0: You know, some marmalades get some of their tang from added flavoring. 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

0: 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The Robin Hood of modern crime now comes transcribed to radio, starring Hollywood's brilliant and talented actor Vincent Price as the Saint.
1: All right, I'm coming. Wait until I put my head on, can't you? You. Well, this is an unexpected displeasure.
2: I gotta talk to you, Saint, quick. Let me in.
1: All right, Blanco. But I'm surprised at you. 4 o'clock in the morning is no time for a man in your profession to pay social calls.
2: Like I say, I gotta talk. And you gotta listen.
1: I'm listening.
2: They got a job gonna be pulled tomorrow. Today, I mean. It's a big deal, Saint. Big deal. Oh,
1: I'm glad. I'd hate to think you'd retired from crime, Blanco. It would throw so many deserving policemen out of work.
2: It's a dirty deal. Filthy.
1: Uh-huh. Sounds like something right up your alley.
2: Not this kind of thing, Saint. This is one line I draw. And it's a straight line, you hear?
1: Yes, I hear.
2: Before I know what the score is, before I know who they're going to use it on, I rig it. The best job of its kind I ever do. It's going to work. And he ain't going to leave a trace.
1: Yeah, I should never have had that Spumoni right after a lobster dinner. Blanco, do you think if I get up and take some bicarb, you and the rest of this dream will go away?
2: Listen to me. I can't go to the cops. You're the only one. You gotta stop it, Saint. You gotta.
1: I gotta?
2: Yeah, you gotta. And you only got till noon.
1: Blanco, at the rate you're painting this picture, it's going to be at least noon before I know what it's all about.
2: It's about murder.
1: Oh, well, let's get down to personalities. Who is going to be murdered by whom, why, and how? Let's have the name of the potential victim as an appetizer, huh? We'll get down to the main course later.
2: That calls for a kind of complicated answer.
1: It was kind of a complicated question. But do your best. Neatness counts.
2: You remember Frank Kane?
1: Of the Chicago Canes? Of course. Who could ever forget the inventor of the game of encase your friends in a barrel of cement and dump them in the river?
2: You'll remember.
1: Yeah, I also remember that when the federal men were just about to catch up with him in Central America a few years ago, he was discourteous enough to die a natural death.
2: Yeah. Somebody died in Central America 3 years ago.
1: Not Frank Kane?
2: There are places where a buck here and a buck there can get any moniker you want on a death certificate. And Kane had plenty of bucks. And getting the corpse to plant in that same moniker is easy.
1: So Frank Kane's still alive?
2: Yeah, he's alive. But that ain't all. He used to... Wait. You hear something?
1: What sort of something?
2: Someone move in the hall.
1: Now pour yourself some brandy and try and get your nerves back into waltz time, eh, Blanco? Now look, what about Frank Kane?
2: You sure you didn't hear something? I... Where are the lights? Oh, turn off the...
1: Down, get down! Blanco! Blanco, Blanco!
2: Talk, Blanco. What about me? The girl... Don't let them kill her.
1: Who, Blanco? Who?
2: She on way to party. The car, Saint. The car. Don't let it.
3: Well, it's good to see you again, Mr. Templer. And here I've been thinking you'd given up after I was drinking.
1: Yeah, I just about have. And it's a pity because I like this bar of yours, Morgan. Why don't you make an honest saloon out of it and open up during legal hours?
3: My customers would never stand for it.
1: No?
3: My customers all learn to drink during Prohibition. In speakeasies. The way they look at it, a drink just doesn't have any kick in it if it's legal.
1: Yeah, and this is the part of the lost generation that's still lost, eh?
3: Would you like a table?
1: Just some information.
3: Yes?
1: About a year ago, when I was one of your regular patrons, a lady used to frequent this place.
3: A lady in this place?
1: Her name was Violet, and so was the color of her hair. She used to sit at a table around the bend there and make tender speeches to a bottle of scotch. Do you remember Violet?
3: Indeed, I do.
1: Where can I find her?
3: At a table around the bend there, making tender speeches to a bottle of scotch.
1: I should have known. There was a love that was fated to last. Thanks, Lord.
3: You're welcome, Mr. Templet.
1: Hello, Violet.
4: Go away.
1: Oh, now that's no way to treat an old friend.
4: Old friend? You're no old friend. Don't have friends. Go away.
1: You mean you've forgotten me?
4: What's your name?
1: It's an old Scotch name. 8 years old.
4: Sit down, friend.
1: Thank you. Hey, waiter.
5: Yes, sir?
1: The usual for the lady doubled, hmm?
5: Coming right up, sir.
4: Sit down again, friend.
1: Thanks. Look, speaking of friends, whatever became of Louis Blanco?
4: Blanco?
1: Mm-hmm.
4: You a friend of Blanco?
1: A former friend.
4: What do you want for? You cop?
1: No, no. I have some money for him.
4: Money? You owe money? What for?
1: Well, he did a job for me.
4: Job?
1: Mm.
4: How about?
1: I'd like to pay him before he gets the wrong idea. Where does he hang out?
4: You don't know.
1: What?
4: About the job he got, the garage.
1: What garage?
4: Central Garage, 55th Street.
1: Oh, yes, of course.
4: Here you are, sir. My old friend.
1: Violet, look, tell me something.
4: You know I like you.
1: Yeah, I like you, Violet. Mm-hmm. But tell me, why does a fellow like Blanco hang around a garage?
4: You don't know?
1: No.
4: You're no friend of Blanco. You're a cop. You're pumping me for him for him. Let's have a drink.
1: Yeah, let's. How's Frank these days?
4: Frank?
1: If you know Blanco, you certainly must know Frank. Blanco used to work for him in the old days. Frank Kane, remember?
4: How do you torture me like this? You know Frank's dead.
1: You sure?
4: Sure. I ought to know whether or not I'm a widow. Why do you think I drink like this? Why do you think...
1: Well,
4: go away!

0: Wake up. Hey, come on, wake up.
1: Huh? Guess I fell asleep. Gets kind of lonesome here in this garage all night.
0: I'm sorry I woke you.
1: That's okay, mister. You bringing a car in?
0: No.
1: Taking one out?
0: I just want to talk.
1: You woke me up just to talk to me?
0: Yeah, you said you were lonesome. What do you know about a man named Blanco?
1: Blanco? Customer?
0: I thought perhaps he worked here.
1: Nobody by that name here, mister.
0: You sure?
1: Sure, I'm sure. There's four of us working here. Me, Ed Williams, Pulaski, and that new guy, Stevens. We take turns working nights. Tonight was my turn.
0: The new man, Stevens, what does he look like?
1: Look, pal, why don't you give a guy a break?
0: Huh?
1: So he did time once. Is that any reason for you cops to come checking up on him every time he got nothing else to do?
0: What does he look like?
1: You don't get any help from me. I'm a law-abiding citizen. I believe in helping the law, but not when it starts hounding a guy.
0: Well, I'll give it to you straight, friend. There was a murder committed tonight.
1: The chances are the guy you're asking about had nothing to do with it.
0: If Stevens and Blanco are the same man, he had a lot to do with it.
1: What, you think he killed somebody?
0: He's the corpse.
1: He's dead?
0: What did he look like?
1: About medium height, dark hair, dark eyes, sort of dark complexion.
0: He's dead. That's Blanco.
1: Well, gee. Well, who did it?
0: That's what you're going to help me find out.
1: Me?
0: Mm-hmm. What did Blanco do around here?
1: Same as we all do.
0: Sleep.
1: We're mechanics, mister. Last night was the guy's night on. It was supposed to be my turn, but he asked me to swap with him.
0: Last night, eh?
1: Yeah, so I swapped. It made no difference to me. Him, he made out like it was important.
0: What did he work on while he was here last night?
1: Well, how should I know?
0: Well, don't you keep records?
1: Well, sure.
0: Well, then that's how you should know.
1: All right, come on in the office.
0: All right. This is your record file, huh?
1: Yeah.
0: Here's the report. Yesterday's date. Mechanic, Stevens, lube job, Andrews.
1: Oh, yeah, that's that Hudson Hornet out there. Belongs to a real classy chick.
0: Yeah, here's another report. Engine tune-up. Maddox.
1: Maddox. Oh, yeah, that's a foreign job. The chauffeur-driven bus over there, but, you know, that's funny.
0: Oh, why?
1: Oh, I tuned the engine on that heap only 3 days ago, and I did a good job. Why should they want it done again?
0: Let's go take a look. Maybe we can find out.
1: Yeah.

0: Yes? My name is Templer. I'd like to see Miss Maddox, please.
1: Miss Maddox?
0: Mm-hmm.
1: Miss Virginia Maddox?
0: Yes, please.
1: Well, forgive me for being inquisitive, sir, but it isn't quite 8 o'clock yet. A little early for a social call. Are you acquainted with Miss Maddox?
0: We went to school together.
1: You did?
2: Who is it, Carson?
1: There's a gentleman calling on Miss Maddox.
2: What's that? Calling on Miss...
3: You wish to see Miss Maddox?
0: Yes, but I didn't realize I'd create this much of a sensation. I must remember to include I'd like to see Miss Maddox in my repertoire of startling things to say.
3: Well, I'm Mrs. Anders. I'm in charge of this household. Do you know Miss Maddox?
1: The gentleman went to school with Miss Maddox.
3: He went to school with her?
1: That's what he said.
0: You know, there's something about all this that reminds me of the time a friend of mine tried to negotiate a federal loan.
3: Oh, show the gentleman into the library, Carson. I'll go call Miss Maddox.
1: If you'll just be seated, Mr. Templer.
0: Oh, thanks.
3: No, I didn't catch his name, but it's someone who went to school with you.
4: I know. I'll bet it's Fatso. Why, you're not Fatso.
0: I suppose I should say thank you, but certainly you're not Miss Maddox.
4: Why, of course I am.
3: Now, don't tell me she's changed that much since your school days.
0: I'm afraid I'm the one who's changed. As a matter of fact, I feel myself changing slightly this very moment.
3: Oh, well, when you find the right Virginia Maddox, you can both have a laugh over this.
4: Yes, a good long laugh.
0: Yeah, I think the time to laugh is right now. And you can all join in. You see, this is the Virginia Maddox I'm looking for.
3: I beg your pardon?
0: There's a foreign car, an Assata Fascini, at the central garage, registered to a Virginia Maddox at this address.
4: Why, of course, it's mine.
0: Yours?
4: Oh, it's mine, all right. Although, naturally, I don't drive it. You see, I'm only 8.
0: And if you lived in California, you'd have been driving it for years.
3: I'm afraid I don't understand what you're trying to say.
0: I'm not saying, Mrs. Anders. I'm asking. Did you ever hear of a man named Blanco?
3: Blanco? No. I don't believe I ever have.
4: I haven't. Have you, Carson?
1: No, Miss Virginia. I don't... Wait a minute. When I took the Assata down to the garage the other day, there's a new mechanic there. I think his name is Blanco.
0: Now, that's interesting.
4: You're a detective. That's what you are. A detective.
0: No, Virginia. Besides, if I were a detective, I'd know the answer to something Carson just said without having to ask.
1: And what does that mean?
0: Suppose you tell me.
1: What?
0: How you knew that the new mechanic's name was Blanco when even the men who worked with him thought it was Stevens.
1: Well, maybe it was another man. I mean...
0: I'll tell you what I mean, Carson. You're the first real link, the first hopeful sign that I'm heading in the right direction.
3: Look here, what is this all about?
0: Virginia, didn't I just hear your doll cry?
4: Oh, Mr. Templer, I haven't played with dolls since I was a child.
0: Oh, yes, of course, I should have known.
4: You don't have to make an excuse, Mr. Templer. I know you want me to leave the room. You want to talk grown-up talk.
0: Virginia, you're the most fascinating woman I've met in years. But there are a few questions I want Carson to answer.
5: Mister, whatever your name is, I'll give you just 3 seconds to put up your hands.
0: Very well, if you insist.
5: And now, sir, I should like to know what you mean by forcing your way into this house.
4: But Uncle Roger, can't you see? He's a detective, just like in the comic book.
0: Exactly. Fire that gun, sir, and I'll bleed ink all over this handsome carpet.
3: He forced his way in on the pretense of seeing Virginia, Mr. Pierce. But it appears that it was really Carson he wanted to see.
5: You know this man, Carson?
1: No, Mr. Pierce. I never saw him before. His name is Templer.
5: Templer? Simon Templer?
0: Well, I'm certainly not Fatso, am I, Virginia?
4: No.
5: Oh, so you're the saint. I'm very glad to meet you.
0: Then, may I put my hands down?
5: Of course. but what is the reason for this rather strange and unsaintly visit, Mr. Templer?
0: Virginia, why don't you go try on your party dress? Huh? The one you're going to wear this afternoon?
4: Oh, I've already tried it. But how did you know I was going to Janet Fuller's party this afternoon?
0: We comic book detectives know everything. Is Carson going to drive you in the car?
4: Well, of course. The only way to get to Janice's house is by car. Unless you feel like walking all the way up the mountain.
0: Mountain? Ah, yes, it would have to be a mountain, wouldn't it? Mountain road with a great many curves.
5: I'm still waiting for your explanation, Templar.
0: The child.
5: Leave the room, Virginia.
4: No, I want to
5: Virginia?
4: Oh, very well. But you know I'll find out everything anyway. Carson will tell me. Won't you, Carson?
1: If I can, dear.
4: Goodbye, Mr. Templer.
0: Goodbye, Virginia. I've enjoyed meeting you.
5: Now, Mr. Templer, what did you want to see us about?
0: About murder, Mr. Pierce. One that was committed a few hours back and another one that I helped to prevent. It's scheduled to take place in a few hours from now.
5: What?
3: Mr. Templer, please explain.
0: Well, a few hours ago, I was paid a call by a hoodlum named Blanco. This led to a brief but informative conversation with a lady barfly named Violet, which in turn led to an interesting half hour with a limousine named Isotta Fraschini. And so, here I am.
5: I'm afraid I don't understand either.
0: All that's clear to me as of now is that there's been a murder and there's a good chance there's going to be another one.
6: Murder? Who was murdered, Mr. Templer?
0: The aforementioned hoodlum, Blanco. But shed no tears. He'll be missed only by the manufacturers of small arms ammunition who, I'm afraid, are going to notice a rather remarkable drop in their sales.
6: What?
0: It's the car that I'm here about, Mr. Pierce. The Isotta Fraschini that spends its spare time at the central garage. The registration slip says that it lives here.
5: Yes, that's our car. It is the central garage we use, Carson, is it not?
1: Yes, sir.
0: I understand the car is owned by that charming child, although she informs me she doesn't actually drive.
5: Yes, the car is hers.
0: Mr. Pierce, I hope you won't think I have an ulterior motive. I'm a little old for Virginia, but she's loaded.
5: She's extremely wealthy. You see, Mr. Templer, shortly before Virginia's father died in South America, he drew up a will giving the child his entire fortune. I was designated her guardian until she comes of age.
0: Oh, then you're not really her uncle.
5: I'm an uncle in name only.
0: Oh, I see. Tell me something. Where in South America did the child's father die?
5: In Honduras.
0: That's Central America.
5: Oh, is it? Well, I do believe it is. Why do you ask, Mr. Templer?
0: I wasn't really asking. I was shooting in the dark.
5: What?
0: When I return to this house in an hour or two, Mr. Pierce, we must all have another delightful talk. It will be a different kind of talk, perhaps, but nonetheless delightful.
5: But what in heaven's name?
0: Later, Mr. Pierce, later. Right now I have a date with a lady with violet hair who thinks I'm a bottle of scotch.

0: Yes, who is it?
1: Package.
0: Package. I didn't order any. Package from what? What is this?
1: Hello, Violet. I'd like to have a talk with you.
0: A talk? Say, look here, I don't know who you are, but...
1: If you'll let me in,
0: Come on. Hey, you... What do you mean by forcing your way in here?
1: Argument while always stimulating takes time, and I don't have much time.
0: What's this all about?
1: Blanco's dead.
0: Blanco? What's that to me, Copper?
1: I'm not the police. My name is Simon Templar.
0: The saint?
1: And you're Violet Kane, Frank Kane's wife.
0: Widow.
1: Yeah, that's another argument we're not going to have time for.
0: You're nuts. If Frank were alive, I'd know it. Drink?
1: No.
0: There, that's better. All right, we can talk now. What's Blanco's murder got to do with me?
1: You're next on the list. Hey, you dropped your glass.
0: What do you mean by that crack? There's nobody... I don't feel so good.
1: May I help you?
0: No, I... What? Who'd want to kill me?
1: Somebody who's related to you. I'm not sure who.
0: Related to me? I've only got one... I don't feel so good.
1: What is it?
0: Oh, it burns.
1: Violet, come on now, let me...
0: No, listen to me. Picture on the table. Only relative...
1: Hello there, Morgan.
2: Oh, why, it's Mr. Templar.
1: What brings you out in the cream of the day? I'd imagine a man who runs an after-hours saloon would naturally indulge in after-hours sleep.
2: Well, as a matter of fact, I was just about to go home, on my way to pick up my car.
1: Not by any chance at the central garage?
2: Oh, yes, how'd you know?
1: Deduction.
2: That's incredible.
1: Not too incredible. It's easy enough to deduce that a man would keep his car in a garage that it happens to be the owner of.
2: Oh, so you know that, too. There isn't very much you miss, is there, Mr. Templar?
1: Murder has a way of sharpening one's senses.
2: Murder?
1: A man named Blanco. Should we go into the garage?
2: Right behind you. You said his name was Blanco?
1: Yeah. And just now, Violet Kane.
2: Violet dead? But how?
1: Someone evidently thought her whiskey would have a bigger kick with a pinch of poison in the bottle. It did.
2: It's ghastly.
1: Terrible.
2: But who did this thing?
1: You did.
2: Me? I realize it's rather early in the day for a man to be at his best, but don't you think that joke is in bad taste?
1: If it were a joke, it would be. The Asada. Beautiful automobile that child owns, isn't it? Look at those lines. So sleek, so graceful. Get in, Morgan.
2: Get in.
1: It's a perfect morning for a drive. I don't think anyone would mind if we took her out. You see, I'm rather friendly with the owner. She likes me. To her, I'm a character straight out of her favorite comic book. Get in, Morgan.
2: No, thanks.
1: Why not? We'll take her climbing. I'd like to see what she'll do on a mountain road. Road with a couple of hairpin curves. Come on.
2: No, some other time, Saint.
1: Won't be another time. Or didn't you see the beautiful job Blanco did on the tie rod?
2: No.
1: Sawed through until it's hanging together by the proverbial hair. One sharp turn, like the turns you'd find on a mountain road, and the steering system collapses. And there's an accident. Yeah. Yeah, Blanco did an excellent job until he learned who the victim was to be. It was too much for even his stomach.
2: Oh, you're dreaming. Why would anybody want to wreck an expensive bus like this?
1: A little girl who is going to a party on top of a mountain this afternoon has too much money, Morgan. If she should happen to fall off that mountain in this car, some happy next of kin would have a very happy fortune.
2: Well, that lets me out, Saint. I'm nobody's next of kin.
1: There was a picture Violet pointed out to me before she died. A snapshot taken at a wedding. And do you know who the bride and groom were?
2: Okay. Okay, we've talked long enough, Saint. Frank Kane left a lot of money when he died. I'm too close to
3: it. That's another mistake you made, Morgan.
2: Huh?
3: Who's me, Frank Kane?
2: Kane? Say, what are you pulling your Carson, the chauffeur?
1: Carson's only his nom de plastic surgery. It's Kane with a new name and a new face.
3: Yeah, but with the same old trigger eye.
4: Kane, are you...
3: Yeah, but never mind me. Don't let him get away.
1: You took care of that. You're the one who didn't let him get away, Kane. A man loses all inclination to run when there's a bullet in his kneecap. You keep until the police come.
3: Good. Good. Saint. Virginia. Little girl. See.
1: Look, see. Don't try to talk now.
3: Gotta tell you. see that she... that she...
1: Don't worry, Kane. Your daughter will be safe. I'm going to make sure of that right now.
4: It's beyond belief, Mr. Templer.
2: What sort of fiend could even dream of harming that child?
1: It was a team of fiends, Mr. Pierce. And one of the fiends has just given up his membership in the inhuman race.
4: There were two of them?
1: Yes, Ms. Anders, two of them. Morgan and someone else. Someone who would be Virginia's only surviving relative once Violet Kane, the child's mother, had been erased from the picture. The only surviving relative and inheritor of the child's fortune.
4: But we know of no relatives, do we, Roger?
2: There was only Frank Kane, her father. But legally, at least, he was dead.
1: Now he's dead in fact as well. But there is another relative. I'm amazed that you don't know.
4: Who?

0: but legally, at least, he was dead.
1: Now he's dead in fact as well. But there is another relative. I'm amazed that you don't know.
2: Who?
1: Violet pointed to a wedding picture as she was dying. It was your wedding picture, Miss Dandy's. You were the bride. Morgan was the groom.
2: Yes. I was married to Morgan once. But surely that doesn't mean that I...
0: Look here, Templar, this is preposterous.
1: It would be even more preposterous if Violet hadn't had a sentimental nature.
0: What do you mean?
1: The snapshot. She wrote the names of each member of the wedding party on the snapshot.
2: The names?
1: Mm-hmm. She had your name written. Rose, isn't it? And what makes the photograph really interesting is the man standing next to the groom. It was you, Mr. Pierce.
0: Of course it was me. Is it a crime to attend a wedding? Or have one's name written on a picture?
1: No, but in this case it solves a crime. Because, Mr. Pierce, under your picture, Violet affectionately wrote, "My dear brother Roger."
0: What? You?
1: Don't bother. I'm sure I've been called it before. Come on, brother. We're going visiting. There's a new district attorney downtown who's dying to make himself a reputation. Brought you a present.
3: Oh, Mr. Chancellor, you shouldn't have. But I'm so glad you did.
1: Well, go on, open it.
3: Oh. It's the most beautiful doll I ever saw.
1: You did tell me once that you hadn't played with dolls since you were a child, but...
3: Mr. Chancellor, I'll tell you a secret.
1: What, Virginia?
3: I just said that to be sophisticated.
1: Something tells me that a certain young man named Fatso is going to be trimmed right down to your size.

0: You have been listening to another transcribed adventure of The Saint, the Robin Hood of modern crime. And now, here is our star, Vincent Price.
1: Ladies and gentlemen, in tonight's cast you heard Maggie Morley as Violet and Ann Whitfield as Little Virginia. Edmund McDonald played Blanco, Jack Moyles, Carson. Ted Von Eltz was Roger, Irene Tedrow, Mrs. Anders. Morgan was played by Barney Phillips, and the Garage Man by Jerry Hausner. This is Vincent Price inviting you to join us again next week at this same time for another exciting adventure of The Saint. Good night.

0: This Adventure of the Saint was written by Michael Cremoy. 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Vincent Price is soon to be seen co-starring in RKO's production of His Kind of Woman. And all you Saint fans will be glad to know that the Saint comic books are on sale at all newsstands. This is Don Stanley speaking. Three chimes mean good times on NBC. Every Sunday on NBC, meet two delightful and often confusing families, the Blandings and the Harrises. Mr. and Mrs. Blanding stars Cary Grant and Betsy Drake as the proud but bewildered owners of the famous Dream House. And the Phil Harris Alice Faye Show features the hilarious Harrises and their friends in typical amazing Harris situations. Hear them later today. Fred Allen, Edwin, and Bea Lilly join the big show today on NBC.
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0: forever.
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3: All aboard for the transcribed premiere production, The Cruise of the Paul Parrot. That thrilling adventure story of whaling days when small craft roamed the mighty sea capturing monsters of the deep. Captain Dalton and his first mate, George Wainwright, of the good ship Paul Parrot, have been attempting to track down a Spaniard named Alteste, who has been causing them all sorts of trouble. They met a young boy named Johnny Robbins who had just run away from home to go to sea. Alteste, believing Johnny to be Dalton's cabin boy, captured him and under cover of night rode to the Paul Parrot. After binding Johnny and hiding him in a whale oil cask on the ship, Alteste and his henchman Pancho were discovered by Second Mate Jowett and Dickon, the peg-leg sailor. Shots were exchanged, but Alteste once more evaded his pursuers. It is now morning, and we find Captain Dalton, Wainwright, Mr. Grange, and the crew aboard the Paul Parrot preparing to weigh anchor.
4: Blow me down, George. I'll never forgive myself for letting that boy fall into the hands of that swab, Alteste.
5: Avast, Roy. There's no cause to feel that way. It was no fault of yours.
4: But I like that lad. He was a bright boy. You can lay to that. Here he helped us find Alteste, and we bungled our trick and let the Spaniard get away and lay hands on the lad as well.
5: Mate, this Alteste is a fast bloke. One moment we had him at the muzzle of our pistols. The next moment, before I could think, he grabbed the lad and held him in front of him. We couldn't shoot then, or he'd have hit the boy.
6: Who was he anyway? A cabin boy from one of the ships?
4: No, Mr. Grange. He was a lad who just ran away from home. His parents live somewhere upstate.
6: Just a wharf waif, eh? Well, why didn't you shoot anyway? This man Alteste seems to be dangerous to have at large.
4: What? Shoot the boy to get the Spaniard?
6: What difference would it have made? He's probably just some gutter puppy whom no one would miss. His life would be worth little.
4: Mr. Grange, you amaze me. I wouldn't have shot the boy if my own safety depended on it.
6: You're too tender-hearted, Captain. Well, no matter, though. The sea will harden you. You're still young in this business. But we'll soon be far out to sea, and since there's no chance of this scoundrel boarding us now, we may as well forget it. I can't imagine what his purpose was in heckling you. He couldn't have been authorized by his firm. We've always been on very good terms with De Silva and Company.
4: Mr. Grange, I may sail the seas until I'm as old as the Rock of Gibraltar, but I hope I'll never forget to have consideration for my fellow man.
6: Very pretty sentiment, Captain Dalton, but let's forget the incident.
4: Very well, sir. There's a spanking offshore breeze springing up that should send us out of harbor in no time. We'll have the men spread full canvas as soon as Mr. Jowett, the second mate, comes up. Then we'll set sail.
5: There's one thing we can be thankful for, sir. We've no greenies on this cruise. All old hands. We'll waste no time in leaving shore behind us.
4: Aye, aye. You can thank George Grange and Sons for that. They've allowed us to get a crew that'd be a credit to any merchantman, let alone a whaler.
7: Hello there, Captain Dalton. Oh, Mr. Grange. Mr. Wainwright. Well, good morning to
4: good
7: you.
4: Morning. Good morning, Mr.
8: Breckenridge. How are you, Mr. Breckenridge?
4: Well, Mr. Grange, now that Mr. Breckenridge is here, as soon as he leaves for shore, we'll be ready to sheet the sails home for the voyage.
6: That's fine, Captain Dalton. I see everything has been very well prepared aboard.
4: You can thank our shipkeeper, Mr. Breckenridge, for that, sir. He's helped me a great deal in getting this craft shipshape.
7: Now, Captain Dalton, you flatter me. You know, gentlemen, this is really a fine day for a voyage. This offshore breeze will put you out of sight of land in sight of half an hour.
4: Yes, that's something to be thankful for.
7: Oh, by the way, I've been wanting to ask you, did you find anything more of this man, Alteste?
4: Well, to tell the truth, Mr. Breckenridge, Mr. Wainwright and I traced him to the docks, but he got away.
7: Well, if you'll pardon me for suggesting it, about this man, Alteste, I mean. I've been thinking about him a great deal. It's come to me where I've seen him before. I remember very plainly about 2 years ago.
4: Blow me down. Someone's bounced a belaying pin off the back of his head.
6: Where did that come from? He was right in the middle of a sentence.
4: He's unconscious. Here, Wainwright. Run. Get some water and a bandage. We'll send him back to the dock immediately.
5: Aye, aye, sir. I'll be right back.
6: I can't imagine where that could have been dropped from, Captain.
4: It didn't drop, Mr. Grange. That belaying pin was thrown.
6: But all the crew were down in the forecastle. Who could have thrown it?
4: Someone who'd been listening to our conversation. You can lay to that. When he started to tell me something about Alcesti, he was struck.
6: But who on earth would know whom he was talking about?
4: There's no telling.
5: Here, Captain, is the water in the bandage.
4: I'll bathe his temples. Havas, that was a mean crack he got athwart his crown.
5: He's coming too, sir.
0: Where am I? Oh, yes, I remember. Who struck me down?
4: We don't know, Mr. Breckenridge. Are you in much pain?
0: Somewhat, yes. You better get me back to the docks.
4: Mr. Jowett. Here, help Mr. Breckenridge down to the catboat and tell the oarsmen to get him back to harbor as fast as they can. He's hurt.
8: Aye, aye, sir. Let me help you, sir.
4: We've got to take advantage of this wind, Mr. Wainwright. We're about to sail. Summon all hands.
5: Aye, aye, sir. All hands on deck.
4: Stand by to weigh anchor and sheet home sails.
5: Aye, aye, sir. Line up here, all hands. Ready for sailing.
4: Men, I want to speak to you all later. I have something to say that may help us get along better. But right now, we're put to it to work swiftly and take advantage of this wind. Strain your utmost. Take charge, Mr. Wainwright.
5: Ahoy, men! Get ready to weigh anchor. You four, aloft, to sheet home the canvas. I know you're not greenies. Off to it.
4: Pardon me, Mr. Grange. I want to be sure the shipkeeper gets off safely.
6: Oh, very well, Captain. I'll go to my cabin. If I find anything about the culprit who hurled that belaying pin, I'll inform you.
4: Thank you, sir.
9: Mr. Jowett, is Mr. Breckenridge safe in the catboat?
8: Aye, aye, sir. They're casting off.
0: Don't worry about me, Captain. It's just a knock on the head. I'll be all right. Have a prosperous voyage.
9: Thank you, sir. Have that head tended to right away, mind you. Keep a weather eye open for any more of that sort of thing. Goodbye to you.
0: Goodbye, and good luck.
4: I wonder. Mr. Jewett, leave Mr. Wainwright. See that the sail is set and the men assume their duties. Send Wainwright aft to me.
8: Aye, aye, sir.
4: Maybe I was wrong about Mr. Ezra Grange. I thought he was a fine young man. But anyone who could talk so heartlessly of shooting down a lad simply because he had run off to go to sea, it does put him in a cruel light. I wonder. And then that belaying pin. And that one-legged sailor, Dickon. I'm still not satisfied about him. Blow me down. I'm beginning to wonder how correct George was when he said this was going to be a mysterious voyage.
5: Call me, Captain?
4: Yes, Mr. Wainwright. It's all right. Drop the formality. There are no men around. George, who threw that belaying pin?
5: I'd give my right eye to know.
4: Mr. Breckenridge was hit just as he was about to tell that he'd seen this swab Alcesti some time ago. Just when he was drawing the particulars, the pin hit him.
5: And no one was in sight?
4: No one aloft at the time, either.
5: Must have been thrown by someone with a good harpoon on.
4: You've hit it there, George. That puts me thinking. I thought this ship carried 33 of the finest men that ever trod wood over ocean. But it's plain to see there's those who require watching.
5: By the way, Roy, Second Mate Jowett reports that last night, just before we boarded the Paul Parrot, he and Dickon were on deck and saw two mysterious men running toward the forecastle. When they yelled at him, all they heard was a splash, as though someone jumped overboard. They searched the ship, but found no one. So he forgot about the incident until he reported it to me this morning.
4: So, apparently they both didn't jump overboard. Wainwright, there's somebody on this boat who's not supposed to be here.
5: But where? Jowett said he and Dickon searched the entire schooner. But they couldn't find anything out of the ordinary.
10: Give me starboard timbers, there's skullduggery aloft.
4: Listen, George. Even old Dickens' parrot knows there's some funny business going on.
10: Give him up in the harpoon.
5: Hey, quiet that bird or take him out.
4: Wait a moment. What's in that whale oil cask the parrot is perched on?
5: I believe it's empty.
4: Avast, mate. We'll soon find out.
5: Aye. You see, from here, one could easily throw that belaying pin and then drop back in the cask and close the lid.
4: Listen. Did you hear that?
5: Blow me down, I do. There's someone in that cask.
4: Off with the lid.
5: It's a stowaway, I'll wager. Look. Look. He's bound and gagged.
4: Why, George, it's the lad. It's Johnny.
10: Stowaway! Blow me down!
3: So, they finally found Johnny in the whale oil cask. But who threw that belaying pin at the shipkeeper just when he was about to give some important information regarding Alteste? Can Alteste still be aboard? And is Sue's brother, Ezra Grange, the hard-hearted person he seems to be? Well, as old Dickon would say, blow me down, there'll be many a squall in store before the cruise of the Paul Parrot is ended. So be sure not to miss even one adventure in this exciting story of the sea. Your Paul Parrot announcer is Dave Ward.

0: I hope you're not hungry, dear Henry, dear Henry. I've just burnt the roast and I've ruined the spuds.
1: Well, that's a nice thing, isn't it? After I've been working
0: Henry,
1: all day...
0: Henry, I've got me secret supply.
1: You don't mean...
0: Polo mints.
1: Yum, yum.
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3: I came across Mr. Kipling in a meadow by the church. 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

0: And now let's visit our friend, the great Gildersleeve, who is about to visit a local furniture store in search of a new bed as a surprise gift for his niece, Marjorie.
1: Like that pink canopy bed in the window, Leroy. How about buying that one for Marjorie?
2: Oh, no. Who'd help her put the top down on nice nights?
1: Yes. Leroy, that isn't a convertible bed. Let's go in. I know the owner of this store.
3: Well, well, if it ain't my old friend Throckmorton P. Gildersleeve. Hello, Stanford.
1: Yes, Slepperman.
3: My, my, you're a sight for good eyes.
1: Yes.
3: Why, you're the very motion picture of hell. In fact, a double feature.
1: Yes.
3: And don't tell me this is little Theodore.
1: I won't. This is little Leroy.
3: My, my, how you've jumped up. Why, I remember when I used to bounce you on my knees, sonny boy.
1: Yes, and about one more year, he'll be able to return the favor, Slepperman.
3: Guilty, my pal. You took the words right out of my bridge work.
1: Yes.
3: Well, let's not stand around on our ceremonies. Will you have a chair? Or were you thinking of buying a Davenport?
1: Well, we were interested in beds. Something in a little slumber number.
3: Oh, hachi-pachi. Just follow me, please.
1: Okay.
2: Say, Unc, what's the name of this chair that the man is sleeping in?
1: That's a Morris chair. Oh, hello, Morris.
3: Hello, la, la, la.
1: Slepperman's kid brother. He's 40 years old and still a problem child.
2: Gee, what kind of a clock is this, Unc?
1: That's a grandfather's clock, Leroy. And don't open it. There are no grandfathers inside.
3: Well, here we are. I'm telling you confidentially, Truckee, when it comes to sleeping furniture, this store is wide awake.
1: Yes, I know. Leroy, quit jumping up and down on that bed.
3: Ah, leave him to be guilty. Let the boy have fun. All right, so he suppose he does break a couple of springs. So I'll put it on your bill.
1: Yeah. Young man, come down from there.
2: Okay, Uncle Mort. I was only making a test hop.
1: Yes.
3: What a kiddie, eh? He's a regular Mickey Looney.
1: Mickey
3: Looney. Guilty? What kind of a bed would you like to buy if I'm not taking too much priority?
1: Yes. It's for Marjorie, you know, Leroy's sister. She's away at a Red Cross training school, and Leroy and I thought we'd surprise her by fixing up her bedroom.
3: What an uncle. An angel without wings.
1: Yeah, I was grounded.
3: I wish I had an uncle like you got, Leroy.
1: Leroy, Mr. Slepperman is talking. Leroy, where are you? Oh, young man, come out of that grandfather's clock.
2: Okay. See, that makes a keen place for hiding.
1: Go ahead, Leroy. Keep it up. I know another keen place for hiding.
3: Don't be too harsh on the boy, Truckee. Remember, you were a pickaninny once yourself.
1: Yes. Look, Sam, do you want me to make up my mind about that bed now, or would you rather have me sleep on it?
3: Okay. How about this creation in solid mahogany with a waterfall design? It's very excruciating.
1: Yeah. I don't know. It looks a little too stodgy.
3: Stodgy is the latest trend.
2: Yeah. Gee, why don't you buy this dandy double-deck bunk bed for Marjorie, Unc?
1: No, my boy. What we want is something dainty and feminine, like, say, that pink canopy model in the window.
3: Ah, now you're talking with gas.
1: Well, what's cooking with the bed?
3: Come on. We can step into the window and give it a closer inspection.
1: Yeah, come on, Leroy. Get away from that folding bed before it traps you.
2: Coming, Uncle Mort.
3: Right up here, Guilty. Careful passing that statue. Inhale. Thank you.
1: Yeah.
3: And look at that bed. Beautiful, ain't it? I'm telling you, this is a bed of roses.
2: It is?
3: Yes. And it's our own exclusive design.
1: Yeah, whose?
3: My daughter, Rose's.
1: Yeah. Well, she certainly did a splendid job. Is it as comfortable as it looks?
3: Then just try it. Lay right down. Go ahead. Take a sample snooze.
1: Yeah, I will, Sam. Yes. Feels very soft.
3: You see, you float around like you're 99% pure. And why not? It's got a deep sleep mattress, and it's got a double box springs.
2: And I know something else it's got, Unc.
1: Yeah, what's that, Leroy?
2: It's got half the people in town staring in the window at you, too.
1: What? Oh, yeah, come on, let's get out of here. Silly thing for me to do. Say, Sam, how much is that bed?
3: Well, just the way it stands with that beautiful speed match...
1: Huh?
3: A spread, I'm asking, and it cost me, but I'll let you have it for, one price,
1: $120. $120, eh? Well, I wasn't figuring on spending quite that much, but, Say, how much will you give me in trade for Marjorie's present bed?
3: Well, it's pretty old.
1: How do you know? You haven't seen it.
3: Well, I have a very vivid imagination.
1: Yeah.
2: He's right. Well, it must be 50 years old.
1: 50? Why, Leroy, it's at least 150. A very graceful four-poster, Slepperman. Really an antique.
3: I'm sorry, but what you people call antiques is by me strictly second-hand.
1: But this is really better than second-hand.
2: Yeah, it must be sixth or seventh-hand.
1: Yep. Leroy, you get back in the grandfather's clock. Now, Sam, I'll let you in on a little secret. According to an unconfirmed rumor, that bed was slept in by George Washington.
3: Recently?
1: Huh?
3: Well, I'll tell you what I'll do, Gildy. Suppose you make me a price for that old bed.
1: Fine. Now, let me see. How about $20?
3: $20? You're a hard man, Gildingsleeve.
1: Hard? Why, that's pretty soft for you.
3: Well, it's a deal. Shake. And now that it's set, I don't mind saying that I would have gone as high as $25.
1: Oh, you would, eh? Well, I don't mind confessing, Sammy, old kid, that I would have taken as low as $10. Hello? No, Marjorie's out of town. I'll tell her you called. Who is this? John? Which John? Oh, you must be a new John, yes. Goodbye. John Lewis. Oh, Bertie!
4: Come as quick as I can. Yes, Mr. Gildersleeve.
1: Which is today's stack of messages for Marjorie?
4: The little one, the big, thick pile from yesterday.
1: I never saw anything like it. That phone is busier than a burglar in a blackout. Everybody wants Marjorie.
4: Yes, and it's worse when I'm here all alone. Hardly no time to do the cleaning or the cooking. I'm busy with my social secretary.
1: Yeah.
4: There's only one thing I hope.
1: What's that, Bertie?
4: That Miss Marge will be able to read all my writing on them messages.
1: Why?
4: Because I can't.
1: Yes. Nevertheless, you take care of the rest of them, Bertie. I want to see if those furniture men have the new bed set up yet. Hello, Leroy.
2: Hello, Uncle Mort.
1: Hello, men. I see you've removed the old bed and have the new one all put together already.
5: Oh, yeah. Morris is testing it now. How is it, Morris? See? It's okay. Come on, Morris. Oh, look at him in the arms of Orpheus.
1: You mean Morpheus. Orpheus is the music god. If that's music, well...
5: Morris Schlepperman, get up. I know what'll wake him. Hey, Morris, time to go to bed.
6: It is. I'm coming, Frank. Wait for me.
1: That Morris should hibernate for the winter. Say, doesn't that bed look grand? Oh, Bertie, come on in here.
4: Call me, Mr. Gill, please. Well, ain't that the cutest looking little bed?
1: Yeah.
4: I'd hardly wait to see Miss Marge climb in and hit the hay.
1: This bed cost $120, Bertie, and that ain't hay. Oh, you better see who's at the door, Bertie.
4: Yes, if it ain't one thing, it's the same thing.
1: Throw that bedspread across, Leroy, so we can get an idea of how it looks made up.
2: Okay.
1: That's it, thanks. Why, it's as pretty as a new $20 bill. There's six $20 bills.
4: There's a Miss Van Scudder to see you, Mr. Gill, please.
1: Van Scudder? Yes, I wonder who that can be. Well, I better go see.
7: Mr. Gildersleeve?
1: Yes?
7: I'm Patricia Van Scudder, the interior decorator. I'm to redo Marjorie's bedroom.
1: Already? Why, Leroy and I just finished a redo job 5 minutes ago.
7: Oh, there must be some mistake. I received a letter from Marjorie yesterday asking me to decorate her room.
1: Oh, I see. Well, Marjorie didn't know about our little effort. It was to be a surprise.
7: Well, if it's anything like the usual man's idea of a girl's room, it's probably more of a shock than a surprise.
1: Yes.
7: Hadn't we better look at the room in question now?
1: Oh, yes, of course. Excuse me. This way, Miss Van Scudder. Right in here. Hello, this is my nephew, Leroy. Leroy, this is Miss Van Scudder.
7: Hello, how do you do? Well, I'm genuinely surprised. Why, this is a charming, charming room.
1: Oh, you like it?
7: Yes. Why, I can hardly believe you two did this. It's really quite lovely.
2: Well, all we did was to buy
1: it. Be quiet, Leroy. Let's hear Miss Van Scudder.
7: Well, really, I'd leave it just as it is, except for one thing.
1: And what's that?
7: The bed.
2: But that's the only thing...
1: Leroy, please. What did you say, Miss Van Scudder?
7: The bed.
1: Wrong?
7: Oh, but definitely. The color clashes with everything else. And the style. Oh, that style.
1: Yeah, some style, isn't it?
7: Oh, yes, quite horrible.
1: Now, see here, Miss Van Scooter.
7: Why, to put it in this room is almost as bad as mixing Empire with Rococo.
2: Hey, Unc, what's Empire and Rococo?
1: Shh, I think there are a couple of racetracks. I see. Then you don't think that Marjorie would like the bed, eh?
7: I know she wouldn't be happy in this overgrown bassinet.
1: Who's a... Oh, she wouldn't, eh?
7: No. However, I'd be happy to go out and find you the proper bed for this room.
1: You would? Well, maybe that would solve our little problem.
7: No, I'd be glad to. Meanwhile, get rid of this pink atrocity, won't you?
1: You're still sure it won't do it?
7: Oh, dear, no. Why, I'd just as soon put Hepplewhite next to Chippendale.
1: Oh, we couldn't do that, could we?
2: Why not, Uncle?
1: They don't speak.
7: Oh. Well, I must be going now. Don't trouble to show me to the door. Goodbye.
1: Goodbye. Oh, our pretty pink bed, Leroy. Now I'll have to send it back.
2: Too bad, Uncle Mort.
1: Yes. Strange how many things there are in this world you could enjoy if only the experts didn't tell you they're no good.

0: Hey, Morris, wake up and help me. Here comes your brother.
1: You who? Oh, yeah.
2: Hello, Sam.
3: At least you could open your eyes, Morris. It's bad enough to have a pill for our brother, but I got to have one that's a sleeping pill. What's this bed you're setting up, Frank?
4: It's the one we brought back from Miss Gildersleeve's house yesterday.
3: Oh, yes. Be very careful with it. There's a rumor around that Washington slept in it. However, as of today, the rumor hasn't been verified.
5: Excuse me, sir, but I was looking for something in a bed.
3: Pillows, blankets, or sheets?
5: No, no, no. You don't understand. I want a bed for a young lady's room. Something colonial, shall we say?
3: Sure. Let's say colonial. Colonial. Now, if you'll just follow me, Junior Miss.
5: Oh, but one moment, please. What about this one that the men are putting together?
3: Oh, that? Oh, don't give it a second thought. It's too old.
5: It is? How old?
3: 150, 200, who knows? Now, if you want to see some up-to-date, fresh from the factory colonial beds, I'm the man who's got them.
5: Oh, no, never mind. This one is just the thing. Imagine a four-poster in such excellent condition. And a Duncan Fife at that.
3: Please, don't rush me. Remember, this is a genuine age in the wood drunken five. Now, let me see. $30.
5: Well, I'm sure that I can use it at that price. I know just the spot where that bed will be right at home. Suppose you send it to my shop on approval. I'm Patricia Van Scudder, dealer in period furniture.
3: I'm pleased to meet you. I'm Samuel Slapperman, dealer in furniture, period.
6: Marsh.
7: Are you sure?
6: It must be. It came collect.
7: Yeah. Well, we'll soon see. Oh, Leroy, telegram for Marjorie.
8: Yes? What did she say, huh?
7: Regarding redecoration, before you dispose of old bed, be sure to unscrew the left front knob and fish out my string of pearls. What does she mean, Leroy?
8: Oh, I remember. She sometimes uses the hollow bedpost as a kind of secret jewel box. Where are you going, Uncle Mort?
7: Into Marjorie's room to unscrew the old great Caesar's ghost. That was the bed we traded in at Schlepperman's.

0: Now, Leroy, getting those pearls out of the bed in Schnepperman's is a job that requires tact and delicacy.
1: You're right, Uncle Mort. You wait here and I'll go in by myself.
0: Yeah, wait a minute, young man. I'm going to do this job myself. If you care to, you can come along and whistle if you see anybody coming.
1: Okay. Any particular tune you want me to whistle?
0: Well, no. I can just,
2: Hello, Stranza. Hello, Leroy. Coming back for another bed?
0: Hello, Schlepperman. No, Leroy and I are just out window shopping.
2: Oh, of course. What kind do you want? Plate glass, stained glass, or plate glass?
0: You don't understand. Leroy and I just want to look around. You don't mind our browsing, I hope?
2: Oh, no. I do a lot of that myself. You should see me browsing over a herring. Somehow, suppose I show you around.
0: Oh, no. Don't trouble yourself.
2: Ah, trouble, he says. Why, my time is your time. What's your time?
0: 11:30. I mean, we can look around by ourselves.
2: Oh, let me show you. Yeah. Say, you might miss some of the little gems that are hidden around this store.
0: Quiet, Leroy.
1: I wasn't going to say anything, Unc.
0: Yes. But really, Sam, don't bother to come along. We'll feel freer to...
1: To help ourselves.
0: Yes, that's it. We may dig out something we consider valuable if we're left alone.
1: Yeah, at least we hope so. Yeah.
2: All right. And if you find what you want, SOS me, PDQ. And I'll be there in a flash for the cash.
0: Yes. Flash for the cash. Come on, Leroy. Are we out of sight?
1: Yeah. Can you see it, Unc?
0: Well, here's a four-poster. But the knobs and the posts are solid.
1: Here are some more, Unc.
0: Okay, good. I'll be as quiet as a little... Oh, quiet. Oh, that's me.
1: Say, how about this one?
0: No, Leroy, leave it alone. This isn't Marjorie's bed. It's the wrong color and it hasn't any posts. And besides, Morris is sleeping in it.
1: There's Mr. Schlepperman coming this way.
0: Good. Maybe I can pump him about it, huh?
2: My eyes are smiling. Oh, there you are.
0: Yes, here we are. By the way, Sam... You remember that old bed of Marjorie's you took in trade?
2: Sure, what about it?
0: Well, I was just wondering what had become of it. Not that I was looking for it.
1: Oh, no.
2: Why, that bed sold like a hotcake.
0: What? You sold it?
2: What? You want it back?
0: Well, sort of. I got to thinking about it, Sam. You know, it was really Marjorie's.
1: Yeah, and she put a lot of value in that bed.
0: I didn't realize it myself until just recently. In fact, I never should have traded it into you.
2: Well, if that's the case, maybe I can get it back for you.
1: You can? How?
2: The lady who bought it took it away on approval.
0: Huh?
2: Possibly if I go to her before she makes up her mind and somehow or the other raise the price, she might turn the bed down.
0: Oh, that's great. I'll see that you don't lose on the deal, Sam. I know you can put it across.
2: You do? I wish I did.
0: Do you want me to come along and help you?
2: No, I think you might complicate the situation. You know, Truckee, in negotiations for antiquities, it needs the cool, experienced head of an old hand with a ear to the ground to put the best foot forward.

0: Mr. Schlepperman. Come in. What can I do for you?
1: This is just a post-driver's holiday, whatever it is, of course. Now that I'm here, I might as well inquire if you want to keep that bed you took on approval.
0: Well, the young lady I'm buying it for is still out of town.
1: Well, I've got a buyer who wants that bed right now. In fact, he says he'll pay up to $40 for it.
0: Oh, that's too bad.
1: I hate to be pressing you, but could you give me a quick yes or no?
0: Wait, I think I can get an answer for you right away. Excuse me, won't you?
1: But certainly.
2: No, Marjorie isn't home yet.
0: Oh, but I don't want Marjorie. This is Patricia Van Scudder, Mr. Gildersleeve, and I have the nicest news for you.
2: Yes?
0: I found just the bed for Marjorie's room.
2: Well, isn't that nice?
0: Yes. Wait till you see it. You'll be speechless.
2: Well, I bet I'll find something to say.
0: Now, the only thing is this. How much are you willing to pay?
2: Pay? Oh, anywhere up to 50, 60, even 75, if you think it's worth it.
0: Oh, thank you. That's all I wanted to know. Goodbye. Well, Mr. Schlepperman, I think we can do business. My client will pay more than that $40 offer you had.
1: Is that a fact? Pardon me. Would you be so kindly as to let me use your telephone?
0: Oh, surely. Go right ahead. It's in my office there.
1: Thank you. I'll be back instantaneously.
2: Yep. Who is it now?
1: Hello, Truckee. This is Schlepperman. I've located that bed of Marjorie's.
2: You have? Good.
1: But there has developed complications.
2: Oh, what's the trouble?
1: Those people who have it now are willing to pay a good stiff price, maybe $50, $60.
2: Well, I'll give you more than they will, the crooks. Whatever their bid is, I'll pay $10 more. As high as, say, $100.
1: All right, you're the doctor. Goodbye, Doc. Well, Miss Van Scudder, I just talked to my client, and he says he'll pay $50 for that bed.
0: Oh, but my people won't let him take it for that. They'll give $60.
1: $60 is a nice price. But this fellow so is no cheapskate. He says $70.
0: My clients are just as stubborn as yours. We say $75.
1: I'm sorry, but my man will top their offer $85.
0: Well, afraid he's got us licked. Too bad. They'll be disappointed. Well, you can send your truck over to pick up the bed whenever you want to.
1: Oh, I don't have to do that. Hey, Frank.
3: Yes, Mr. Schlepperman?
1: Wake up, Mars, and come in here. George Washington's bed rides again. Careful, boys. Put it down easy. There you are, Mr. Gildingsleeve. Safely and soundly.
4: Yes, well, thank you very much, Lee Sam. Now, if you and your men will wait outside for just a moment.
1: Precisely. Come on, boys.
4: At last, Leroy.
5: Gee, which knob is it, Uncle?
4: The left front one. I've got it. Here's something. By George, it's the missing pearls.
5: Boy, what a relief. Say, now that you have the jewels, what are you going to do with the bed? Maybe Mr. Schlepperman will buy it back.
4: Oh, that's silly, Leroy. He just went to an awful lot of trouble persuading somebody to let me have it. Say, I've got to thank him about that. Sam, I want you to know that I appreciate all the trouble you've gone through to get this bed back for me. Thanks very much.
1: Oh, yeah, don't mention it. It was a mere trifle. On a big scale, of course.
4: Yes.
1: I was really up against a determined woman. For a little while, it looked like I'd have to kidnap it.
4: Kidnap it? Is that so? Well, I wonder if she still wants the bed.
1: Oh, yes. Why, if I walked into her place right now with that bed, she'd cover me with kisses. Heavens forbid.
4: Well, in that case, why not let her have it?
1: Excuse me, I don't think I heard you right. Did you say let her have it?
4: Yes, I didn't realize she wanted it so badly. I don't want to be so selfish about all this.
1: Well, I'll be a dog in the manger. Yes. After all I've been through, too. Guilty? If you sell it again, what will Marjorie say when she finds out?
4: Oh, don't worry. That's all fixed. Someone has found a bed that'll make her forget all about this one.
1: Well, that's fine. I'll take it back to the other party.
4: Yeah?
1: Oh, Frank! Oh, Morris!
6: Yes, boss?
7: Where is it? Tell me what you want.
1: Go get the bed and put it on the truck again.
7: But we're taking it apart and put it together four times already. I'm getting tired.
1: Say, what do you want me to do? Install zippers? Go, go, go.
4: I'm sorry to give you all this trouble, Schlepperman.
1: What trouble? This is a dandy bed. I've done more business with this one single article this week than I have with all the rest of my stuff. stock put together.

0: Mrs. Van Schuyler. I've got a surprise for you.
1: Who is it? Oh, Mr. Supperman. What is it?
0: Do you remember that lovely George Washington flute bed? Well, I had to talk myself blue in the face, but I got it back for you.
1: You did? Oh, you little dear, I could kiss you.
0: Oh, please, please, I'm a married man. And do you want the bed?
1: Oh, yes.
0: Then everything is peaches down in Florida.
1: You mean in Georgia?
0: Ever been to Florida? Oh, Frank! Oh, Morris! In again!
1: Oh, there it is. Won't Marjorie Forrester be pleased when she gets this bed?
0: Why, yes, of course. What? Are you giving this bed to Marjorie Forrester?
1: Oh, no.
0: Oh, that's good.
1: I'm not giving it to her. Her uncle, Mr. Gildersleeve, is.
0: You don't mean by any chance Throckmorton P. Gildersleeve? A large, deep man with a thick voice.
1: Why, yes. Are you a friend of his?
0: Speaking strictly from the past, yes.
1: Well, the next time I see him, I'll tell him I met you.
0: I don't think that'll be necessary. He'll know it. Well, goodbye, Miss Van Schuyler. And if you don't see, if I don't see you again, don't take any more wooden beds.

0: afternoon, Bertie.
1: Good afternoon, Bertie.
0: Ah, it's been a lovely day, hasn't it, Leroy?
1: Yeah, Michael Mann, glad that he's alive.
0: Anything happened while we were out, Bertie?
2: Nothing, only that Vance Cutter lady's in Miss Marge's bedroom with some furniture.
0: Huh?
2: Wouldn't let me get anywhere near it. Claims it to be a surprise for you.
0: Oh, yes, the new bed. Well, I'm anxious to see it, Bertie. She says it's going to bowl me over.
1: Gee, maybe it's all ready now. Come on, Unc.
0: All right, come along, Bertie.
2: Yes, sir. You're making so much fuss over that bed, you'd think George Washington slept in it.
0: Yeah.
3: Who is it?
0: Mr. Gildersleeve.
3: Oh, just a second. It's almost ready. There. Oh, Mr. Gildersleeve.
0: Yes?
3: I want you to see the room properly. Ready?
0: This better be good. Yes, I'm ready.
3: Close your eyes.
0: Yes?
3: Now, I'll count three, and then you can open them. One, two, three.
0: Well, it's very... I don't get it, lady.
3: Don't get what?
0: This room looks just like it did before.
3: I know, but the bed. That's the one I had so much trouble buying for you.
0: But that's... Yes, that's the same bed that was there in the first place.
3: Oh, no. I picked this bed up at a tremendous bargain, $150.
0: Oh, great jumping jeeps, $150.
3: But it's absolutely authentic. George Washington slept in it.
0: Oh!
4: Hey, just back, old fella, lady. The hurricane is here.
0: No.
1: No. Come on. Calm down, Uncle.
0: Yes.
1: After all, you got back Marjorie's valuable pearl.
0: Yes.
2: What's all this talk about Miss Marjorie's valuable pearls? There's nothing but imitation pearls.
0: What? No, that makes it all the worse. I'm getting dizzy. Leroy, bring me a chair.
1: Come on, here. Sit down on the bed, Uncle.
0: Yeah.
2: Yeah, let me help you over. Yeah.
0: Thanks. What's this big lump under the bedspread? Mortis, you get out of here.
5: Huh? All right.
6: The Great Gildersleeve will be with us again in just a moment. But right now, I think you men especially will agree that the evening meal is a mighty important event. 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
7: 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We can all help him celebrate. We can show him our deep regard and affection by contributing to a cause that's very close to his heart, your local Fight Infantile Paralysis campaign. Let's all say happy birthday, Mr. Roosevelt, by aiding the fight against this enemy of our children. Good night.

0: original music heard on this program was composed and conducted by William Randolph. This is Jim Bannon speaking for the Kraft Cheese Company and inviting you to be with us again next week at the same time for the further adventures of The Great Gildersleeve. 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

0: Little Miss Honey, how are you today?
1: Oh, I'm just wonderful.
0: And I know why.
1: Why?
0: Because this is an exciting week. Lincoln's birthday and St. Valentine's Day come this week.
1: That's right.
0: And I don't blame you for being excited.
1: And you know something? My girlfriend, Diane, has a birthday on Valentine's Day. I'll bet you she's excited.
0: Yes, I'll bet you she is.
1: You know, people send Valentines to each other on Valentine's Day. Be my Valentine because I love you. How did that get started?
0: Well, long ago, people set Valentine's Day aside. It's a special day when you should tell the person you were in love with that you love them.
1: Isn't that nice?
0: So that's how it all started, I guess.
1: Isn't that nice?
0: And so today we send Valentines to people we like, too, so we can let them know we're thinking of them, even though they aren't the ones we love the most.
1: Isn't that nice?
0: Yes, it is nice. Now you know what I'm going to do.
1: Read me the funny?
0: That's exactly what I'm going to do.
1: That's nice, too.
0: Yes, Puck the Comic Weekly. And I'll read that in just a moment. But before I do, let's listen to this nice man. Well, here we go with Puck the Comic Weekly. And on the first page, hop along Cassidy.
1: Magic words for the music, please.
0: Very well, my lady. Six guns blazing as he thunders along. Give us music for Hopalong. Hoppy and his pals, California and Lucky, had come upon a herd of stolen cattle in a canyon. And then they had a brush with the cattle thieves. And while Lucky and California delivered the herd of cattle to the Bar 20 ranch, Hoppy had gone off in pursuit of the leader of the rustlers. Hoppy was knocked unconscious when driven into a limb of a tree, and his unconscious body was left in a runaway rig, which was brought him into town safely. Now he's come to see his friend Buckskin, who's in bed. Last picture top row, Buckskin says,
2: "Hey, sounds like you had a run-in with a chameleon."
0: Hoppy replies,
2: "Now a chameleon's a lizard that can change color to match its surroundings."
0: Buckskin continues,
2: "Yep. And this two-legged lizard hides behind a thousand disguises. No witness has ever described him the same way twice. All started shortly after you went away."
0: And he tells Hoppy that one day a flashily dressed passenger held up a bank messenger aboard an inbound stage. A little later, an old-timer with battered clothes held up Moss Briggs' general store. Two nights later, a tall stranger set fire to a neighbor's barns and made off with 50 head of first-prize horses. Buckskin goes on, first picture bottom row.
2: "Well, things got so bad, a Citizens Protective League was formed by a newcomer named Simon Grief to safeguard folks. Well, some of us didn't feel like paying for protection that the law owes us. And then last week, I was shot in the leg while bringing in the Bar 20 payroll. It'll delay my trip to Wyoming for a spell."
0: Hoppy nods and says, "Well, the next slug may permanently delay it, Buck. Unless..." That moment, last picture, a bullet crashes through the window and plows into the bedboard just an inch above Buckskin's head.
1: Goodness gracious me. Hoppy was awfully close to being right. If that shot had hit Buckskin, he would not have gone to Wyoming.
0: I should say not.
1: My, it's so dark outside, I don't see how they can find out who shot it.
0: Oh, that shot is as mysterious as all of the holdups that Buckskin has been telling Hoppy about.
1: Well, I hope that Hoppy finds out who the chameleon is pretty soon if he goes around shooting through windows.
0: Yes. Well, now...
1: Oh, now can we go over the page where we'll find Prince Valiant, I betcha?
0: We certainly can, I betcha.
1: See? I win.
0: Yes.
1: I was right. Here he is. And today, Prince Valiant's going hunting. And he's going to take Arf along. Arf's that nice young boy who's so faithful to Val.
0: Yes. So now let's see what kind of a hunting trip they have. Here we go with Prince Valiant to the days of King Arthur. Heckett, Breckett, Grey Malkin, and Quince. Music romantic for a fair, fair prince. Val, Arf, and a servant leading a pack horse are heading into the hills for the farther borders of Thule. Last picture top row, he comes to the distant outpost, the wall that guards the country. And there at the watchtower, they're greeted by the guards, who are grateful that their prince would come and share their lonely watch. And then they continue on their way. Rain begins to fall. All day it falls. They ride through hills that are filled with mist. And as the rain bears down, the streams are filled to overflowing, and the waters rush more rapidly to the sea. The hunters come to a river which they must cross. First picture, second row. Val knows the danger of rising water, and he approaches a ford cautiously, probing the bottom of the stream with his staff, making sure it's not too deep to cross safely. And then they begin to make the crossing. When they're in midstream, suddenly they see a huge tree carried swiftly at them by the rushing waters. Last picture, second row, the guide shouts a warning. A useless warning, for the horses, belly deep in the turgid flood, cannot leap away from the approaching doom. And in a second, the tree crashes into them. Last picture, the guide, who was last in the water and closest to shore, escapes and crawls ashore in time to see Prince Valiant and Arf and the animals being swept to the edge of a waterfall. And he stares horrified as he sees them disappear in the awful tumult.
1: Ooh, who would have thought that such a thing as a hunting trip could be so dangerous?
0: Yes, who would have thought it? It just goes to show that sometimes the worst enemy of all is nature, the wind and the rain and the storm.
1: And that's something people can't fight at all when it becomes real hard.
0: I should say not. When nature goes on the rampage, it's worse than wild animals or wild men.
1: Yes, and Val's certainly finding that out. I hope he doesn't get carried over that waterfall because there are rocks below and they might get killed on them.
0: Well, I hope he doesn't either, but we'll find that out next week. Now let's turn over the page and see who's there.
1: All right. Oh, here on page 5 is Flash Gordon.
0: Yes, sir, Flash Gordon, and he's having trouble fighting nature, too.
1: Yes, he's trying to save the chief city of Mars from a flood. He had dived out of the rocket ship into the water to set an explosion so he could blow open a
0: channel for the water to escape.
1: Yes, that's right.
0: But then Queen Menta refuses to pick Flash up, and she left him in the water to die.
1: But then Dale was awfully smart, and she got the Queen's gun away from her, and she's making them bring the ship back to save Flash because he's unconscious in the water.
0: Yes, but what's worse, Flash is being attacked by a whipsharp, a fish almost as big as a whale.
1: So let's read, please, and we'll see if Dale saves Flash.
0: Very well, here we go with Flash Gordon. Rig-a-dig-a-doon-doon, Saskamatash. Let's have music for Heroic Flash. While Dale anxiously cruises above the Martian floodwater searching for Flash, Flash is suddenly jolted back to consciousness by the powerful lunge of an attacking whip shark. Though still dazed, Flash instinctively fights for his life. Last picture, top row, Dale sees Flash. She orders the pilot to fly down and rescue him. But first picture, bottom row, in her concern over Flash's plight, Dale relaxes her vigilance against the enemies that are back. Suddenly, the ruthless queen springs forward, and Dale is hurled bodily out of the cockpit, straight toward the whip shark's thrashing tentacles. Manta sees her chance for a complete triumph over the hated intruders from the Earth. Taking over the steering controls, she issues a terse order to the pilot to throw the other Earthman to the shark, too. But young Link is rapidly shaking off the effects of the neutral ray shock, and last picture, mustering all his strength, Link springs into furious action in a desperate effort to rescue his friends. As Link and the pilot fight savagely within the cramped quarters of the scout ship, they shatter the instrument panels, short-circuiting the power beams. There is a shower of sparks, and the craft begins a sickening plunge toward the waters below.

0: short-circuiting the power beams. There is a shower of sparks, and the craft begins a sickening plunge toward the waters below.
1: Oh, why didn't Dale be more careful? She was just about to rescue Flesh when Queen Minda pushed her out of the ship. Why wasn't she more careful?
0: I feel the same way. Now things are in a terrible state.
1: Yes, now the ship's been broken and it's falling to the water. How will they escape if it's destroyed?
0: Well, that's something we'll have to wait until next week to find out. But now let's turn over the page and see if we can find something to take your worries away from Flash and Dale.
1: Oh, look, here's Donald Duck. That can make me stop worrying. That's funny.
0: Very well, then we'll read this funny. Here we go with Donald Duck and say the magic words with me. Squeegeum, squeegeum, squiddy chicka chat. Let's have music to pet a quack quack. Today, Donald's nephews, Louie, Huey, and Dewey, are trying to make up their minds about what to do. Louie says,
2: "Hey, let's go skating."
0: Dewey, who's reading a comic book, replies,
2: "No, I don't feel like skating."
0: Huey, who's dashing around the floor a bit shadowboxing, with a fierce look in his face, says,
2: "Hey, you know what I feel like? Fighting."
0: Louie says cheerfully,
2: "Hey, now that you mention it, so do I."
0: Dewey puts down his comic book and says twice as cheerfully,
2: "Me too."
0: Huey says,
2: "Okay, let's go."
0: Down the street they go, fierce looks on their faces and their fists all doubled up. They head for the Kelly's house, as Huey says,
2: "Lefty Kelly is always ready to fight."
0: And Louie replies,
2: "Yeah, good old Lefty. He's dependable."
0: Last picture top roll, the hammer on the Kelly door so hard they knock it open. Lefty's mother runs to the door and Huey snarls,
2: "Is Lefty in?"
0: Lefty's mother answers,
3: "I'm sorry, boys, but Lefty has the measles."
2: "Now, what do you know? Yeah, the sissy giving in to the measles. Come on, let's go."
0: And down the street they go, heading for Little Tough Mike's. But Mike's gone to visit his grandmother. So, down the street they go, heading for Patty Jones.
3: Oh, he's not home. It's his dancing lesson today.
2: The traitor.
0: So, they go looking for Sammy Bremer. But he's at a Boy Scout meeting. So, fourth picture, bottom row. As the boys go down the street, Huey frowns at Louie and says,
2: "Well, I guess you know what this means."
0: Louie replies,
2: "Yeah, we know."
0: Louie hits Dewey. Huey hits Dewey. Dewey hits Huey. And the feathers really fly.
1: Any tough boys to fight, so they had to fight themselves.
0: Yes. Ooh, wait until Donald sees their torn clothes.
1: Oh, only then they won't be able to fight back.
0: Nope, they'll just have to take it and like it.
1: Oh, they'll take it, but they won't like it.
0: Well, if they don't mind getting hurt when they're fighting, why should they mind if they're paddled?
1: I don't know why, but it's just not the same.
0: Yes, I think I know what you mean. But now let's go past the Lone Ranger, turn over the page to the very last page of the first section.
1: Oh, it's Dick's Adventure.
0: And I'll read that in just a moment. But first, here's that nice man with something interesting to say. Now, here we go again with Puck the Comic Weekly. And on the last page of the first section, Dick's Adventures.
1: Magic words for the music, please.
0: And say them with me, please. Riggity-pack-a-zack-a-zick. Let's have music for adventure.

0: Papoose, the tiny Indian baby. And he goes over to the two captains.
1: Hey, Captain Lewis, Captain Clark, the bird woman insists on trailing along with us, and she claims she knows this country all the way up to the Rockies.
0: Captain sees the eager look in Dick's face, and he shrugs.
2: Well, all right, let her come along, Dick. But how can she travel with that papoose of hers? We got 1,000 miles of wilderness ahead of us.
0: The long journey begins. Last picture top row, we find them underway, carried forward by the wind which fills their sails. And by the men who push their boat forward with long pulls. And day after day, mile after mile, the party continues up the Missouri, which grows wilder and more turbulent as they cross the border into what will one day be the state of Montana. Several weeks later, on a sunny afternoon, as the men relax in the camp they make alongside the river, Dick is entertaining the little papoose, when suddenly, a bear walks into camp. Instantly, the men seize their rifles and fire at it. Last picture, second row, the gigantic bear is pumped full of lead, but still it charges, maddened with pain and rage. First picture, bottom row, it comes straight at Dick, who is holding the papoose in his arms. There is no time for guns to be reloaded. Dick takes the fastest way out, over the cliff. He pauses 1 second and leaps into the air, plunging straight down as the men stare in horror. He lands in soft mud and water at the edge of the river and is safe. A minute later, the Indian maiden and Captain Lewis come toward them. And Dick says, last picture,
1: "Well, I guess we made it, kid. Well, you can smile now. Here comes your mommy."
3: Ooh, that was a wonderful high jump. And you have to be very brave to jump from that high.
0: Yes, you do. That was quick thinking on Dick's part.
3: Yes, I love Dick's adventures. So many exciting things happen.
0: Yes, many exciting things happened to the pioneers who explored and settled this country. But now look below Dick's adventures.
3: Oh, yes. Rusty Riley. Magic words for the music, please.
0: Very well, my lady. Gallop and run till the road is dusty. Give us music for his horse and Rusty.

Dick is on an expedition into the wilderness in the early days of America with Captains Lewis and Clark. After spending the winter on the edge of the Missouri River near what is now Bismarck, North Dakota, they're preparing to continue their journey up the Wild River. The Indian maiden, who had saved the lives of Dick and his friends by stopping the Indian braves from attacking the white men, wants Captains Lewis and Clark to take her and her husband and her little papoose along with them. But Captain Lewis doesn't want to take them along. However, as the men get aboard their boat, Dick sees the Indian maiden with the papoose strapped to her back coming through the boat. Instantly, Dick is in love with the little

0: Sir Percival and Nobbs, two crooked Englishmen, who have pretended to be respectable persons, had been visiting at the Milestone Farm. While Mr. Miles took Sir Percival to dinner at the country club, Nobbs slipped back to the farm and stole the valuable trophies from Mr. Miles' safe. The two boys, Rusty and Pete, had seen Nobbs and trailed him in Pete's car, which he wasn't supposed to drive because he's too young to have a license. Detectives have been called in on the case, and they have found the tools under the library window where Sir Percival had told Rusty to leave them. And then Tex tells Mr. Miles that Rusty and Pete are gone. The detective looks at Mr. Miles and says, "Well, Mr. Miles, I guess that about wraps it up. The way that wall safe was pried open with that wrecking bar looks like an amateur job. And those two kids taking it on the lam in their car. Well, that's it." And the officer in uniform adds,
1: "Yeah, all we got to do now is to put out a general alarm to pick them up. They can't get far."
0: Mr. Miles shakes his head, saying, "I can't believe it, Inspector. I feel that it is merely a coincidence that the boys are gone." The officer says,
1: I know how you feel, sir. But I'm afraid it's just wishful thinking on your part. Anyhow, the lab's report on the fingerprints and the cold chisel and pinch bar will cinch it."
2: "Well, I'll have to have positive proof, gentlemen. However, the boys should be picked up. I forbade young Peters to take that car out on the highway."
0: A little later, last picture top row in Tex's room, Mr. Miles and Tex are talking things over. Mr. Miles says,
2: "Tex, if this matter concerned Rusty alone, nothing in the world would convince me he'd steal. But young Peters, after all, how well do we know him?"
3: "Hey, boss, that youngster was a spoiled brat when he came here. But he's like a new lad since he's had Rusty for a pal. But don't worry, we'll soon have him back."
0: Meanwhile, first picture bottom row on the highway, Nobbs and Sir Percival approach an old abandoned house. The car slows down as Nobbs says,
4: "Here's the place I had in mind first, this old deserted house."
0: Sir Percival replies,
5: "Oh, actually, Nobby, we can hide the loot there, then return this rented car to the owners."
0: They turn off the road and slowly approach the old house. Some distance back on the highway, Pete and Rusty in Pete's car are still trailing Sir Percival. Rusty exclaims,
6: "Hey, hold it, Pete. They turn into the driveway of that old house."
0: Pete says,
4: "Okay, I'll hide this car behind that barn, and then we'll follow."
0: A little later, Pete and Rusty have hidden their car behind a lean-to. Rusty, standing behind the shed, has been watching. He says,
6: "They took that bundle in the old house, and now they're coming out. Keep in the shadows, Pete."
0: About this time, in the police lab last picture in town, the detective asked the fingerprint expert,
7: "Anything to report on the prints on that pinch bar and cold chisel?"
0: The expert replies,
3: "Oh, yes, Inspector. Good, clear prints on both of them. And they match the prints on the brush and comb taken from Rusty Riley's room. Guess he's your pigeon."
8: I could choke him. It's all his fault that they think Rusty Riley's to blame, because he told Rusty to put the tools under the window, and then he wouldn't let Nobbs touch those tools. You remember?
0: I remember very well, and you haven't forgotten a thing.
8: Oh, how could I forget when a grown man tries to make it look like a nice little boy would steal something? That's the meanest thing I know.
0: I think you're right.
8: I hope Rusty comes back home soon and tells Tex and Mr. Miles where the thieves have hidden their stolen stuff. And then Tex will just fix everyone good.
0: Well, we'll find that out next week. And now let's go to the second section of Puck the Comic Weekly.
8: I have it right here in the front page. Dagwood and Bundy. They're so funny.
0: Yes, and now here we go on the second section of the first page with Dagwood and Blondie. I'm a fool, I'm a fum, zim, zim, zombie. Conjure me music for Dagwood and Blondie.
9: You took my brush. I did not. It's mine.
0: Blondie rushes in and tells Dagwood,
8: "Our children are they're quarreling again. It goes on all the time.
7: Dagwood shakes his head.
10: How can we teach them that brothers and sisters should love each other and not quarrel?
7: Last picture, Toporo. Blondie is struck by a wonderful idea.
8: Let's you and I act as though we're having a fight.
10: A good idea. And then we'll see what a horrible thing it is for members of the family to fight.
7: First picture, second row, Blondie says.
8: Now remember, dear, we're just doing this for our children and that I love you.
10: Oh, I understand. Now don't hold back. We want this to look real.
7: Just then, Cookie comes into the room. Dagwood, seeing her, gives Blondie a shove and yells,
10: So! You used my fountain pen again, huh?
8: Don't you dare shove me.
11: Use my fountain pen. I will push it.
7: Last picture, second row, Cookie dashes into the kitchen where Alexander is making a sandwich.
6: Hey, quick, Alexander. Mama and Papa are having a terrible fight.
12: I can't believe it. Not our mother and father. They love each other.
7: Both the kids come into the living room where Blondie is beating up on Dagwood. They hear Blondie say,
8: Take that and that and don't you dare ever push me. For once, I'll give you something to make you remember it.
7: And then they see Blondie take a chair and break it over Dagwood's head. Cookie yells,
6: Stop, Mama! Stop!
7: And as Cookie, her Blondie, stands above the unconscious body of Dagwood, first picked to bottom row, Alexander says,
6: And you and Daddy shouldn't fight, Mama. It's not right.
8: Daddy and I weren't really fighting. We just pretended so you could see how terrible fighting really is.
7: And Alexander drops to his knees and says,
6: I promise you I'll always be real sweet to my sister.
7: And Cookie drops to her knees and says,
6: Now we've learned our lesson, Mama.
7: Last picture. They carry poor beaten-up Dagwood to the sofa. And Blondie says,
8: I'll get some bandages.
7: And Alexander says admiringly,
6: Gee, Mom, you got a peach of a right.
7: And Dagwood groans,
6: Yeah, I'd hate to get in a real fight with her.
8: My goodness, look at Dagwood. He's almost broken to pieces.
7: Yes, Blondie certainly does have a good right. The way she hit Dagwood on the jaw, you'd think she learned to fight from Joe Louis.
8: Yes, didn't they look awful fighting like that?
7: They did. And I hope Alexander and Cookie remember the lesson they just learned.
8: So do I. It's not nice to fight.
7: Well, I'm glad to know that you don't think it is.
8: No, I don't like to fight. When I see children fighting, it just makes me so mad I could spank them off.
7: Mm-hmm. Well, now look underneath Roy Rogers.
8: Oh, let's read that, because Roy's a wonderful fighter, too.
7: I thought you don't like to see people fight.
8: Oh, well, it's different with Roy's fights. He only fights bad men.
7: Yes, that's different. Roy received a message last week, so let's find out what that message was about. Here we go with Roy Rogers. Hi-yip-hi-yo. Now here we go with Roy and Trigger. Hi-yip-hi-yo. Roy has received a message to come to the Bunyan logging camp. He stops on a hill and sees in the valley below some shacks, and he says, Well, I reckon that's the Bunyan logging camp, Trigger. We better get down there and find Wildwood O'Dowd. Suddenly, there's a shot, and the twig Roy is holding between his teeth is cut in two. Roy turns around and sees a girl stepping from behind a tree. Roy shakes his head and says, I should have known that was your shooting, Wildwood. Hey, where'd you pop from? Last picture, top row, as they start walking down the hill together, Roy asks, And what are you doing up here in the timber country? Wildwood tells Roy she's working for her aunt, who runs the logging camp, and that there have been a lot of accidents lately. So many accidents that her aunt can't deliver logs to the sawmill. And poor Wildwood guesses that that means that she can't make enough money. And then they hear the sound of an axe, and ahead of them they see a man chopping a tree. And then they see Wildwood's aunt come up to the man, take the axe away, and swing at the tree herself. And then they hear her say,
13: You blasted bloomers and all alike, swole as black strap molasses. I'll show you how to fell this biggin'.
7: And then the tree begins to fall. It falls directly toward where Roy and Wildwood are. Roy leaps in the saddle, grabs Wildwood, yelling,
12: Hey, come on, Trigger, move!
7: Last picture, Pauline yells,
13: Hey, watch out, you two! It's a sidewinder! You'll get mashed or pulled!
7: Right for them, and it's almost on top of them.
8: Do you think they'll ever get away in time?
7: Well, I'm afraid we'll have to wait until next week to find that out.
8: Why do they always do this to me? If they'd only draw one more picture, we could see.
7: Yes, isn't that too bad? But don't worry too much. Remember that Trigger is a very, very fast horse, and maybe he'll jump away just in time. Now, that's all the time I have, but before I go,
0: here's that fellow with some more interesting information. Well, honey, and all your boys and girls, I gotta go now.
8: All right, Mr. Comic Wiggly Man, but I'll be waiting for you next week.
0: Okay, that's a date. And a date with all you boys and girls. Be sure to meet me with our little friend, Miss Honey, next week when I read Puck the Comic Weekly.

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1: Once upon a time there was an engineer.
2: Choo-choo Charlie was his name, we hear.
1: He had an engine and he sure had fun. He used good and plenty candy to

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1: Sweet Trolley. 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

0: There are many ways for a thief to steal. There are many forms of larceny. They range from the simplest stick-up to the involved manipulations of a big-time swindle. This present war period has created a fertile field for the swindler. Increased salaries, increased employment set up a ready market for his get-rich-quick activities. On May 22, 1934, Congress, by passing the National Stolen Property Act, put into the hands of the FBI an effective weapon against confidence men. In spite of this, however, swindlers still pursue their losing game. Their drama is an old one, and it's worked with little variation. Its first act might begin, as this one does, in the office of a respectable businessman. He is greeting a visitor.
1: Sit down, Mr. Perry.
2: Thank you, sir. Thank you.
1: Well, warm enough for you?
2: I should say so. Phew! You know, I thought they called this the Windy City. I haven't even felt a breeze since I've been here.
1: Why don't you take off your coat?
2: Well, sir, now, I don't mind if I do. There. Oh, I feel better already.
1: How long are you planning to be here in Chicago, Mr. Perry?
2: Just long enough to complete my business with you.
1: You mean you came here just for that?
2: Exactly.
1: Well,
2: as I told you in my letter, Mr. Mitchell, this is a really big proposition.
1: Yes, it must be. You're coming on here from New York.
2: Suppose I give you some of the details.
1: Yes, I wish you would.
2: Well, as you know, I'm the American representative of British Farm Equipment Limited.
1: Yes.
2: Our headquarters, of course, are in London.
1: Oh, I know the firm.
2: My principals asked me to contact you and find out just how much interest you might have in working along with us on a very ambitious post-war program.
1: Here in the States?
2: Yes. Confidentially, we plan to open a factory here as soon as possible.
1: I see.
2: And we'd like you to take charge of the plant.
1: Me? Me take charge?
2: That's right, sir.
1: But why should you be interested in me?
2: Well, we made a complete survey of all men in the farm equipment field. It should flatter you to know, Mr. Mitchell, that your name came out at the very top of the list.
1: You don't say.
2: So, that's why I'm here.
1: Well, I certainly am flattered.
2: Now, I'm not authorized to close any deal with you. I merely came to sound you out and turn in a report.
1: Of course.
2: What can I tell the Home Office, Mr. Mitchell? Are you interested?
1: Yes, very interested.
2: Good. Sir Richard Barton, our financial director, is arriving in this country in the next few weeks.
1: Yes?
2: He'll undoubtedly want to get together with you. Can I cable and say that you're willing to talk to him?
1: Of course.
2: Thank you, sir. Well, this has been a very satisfying visit.

0: The first act in any swindle must sound completely authentic, must convince the victim, must stand up under any investigation he might make. The facts the confidence man gave regarding the farm equipment company were true, with only one exception. He did not represent the company. His victim naturally did not know this. So, several weeks later, in answer to a summons from the swindler, Mr. Mitchell traveled east to meet one Sir Richard Barton at a hotel in Newport, Rhode Island.
1: Some more bread, Sir Richard?
2: No, thank you.
1: And how about you, Mr. Mitchell?
3: I have some, thanks.
2: What was I just talking about?
3: The patent rights on that tractor, Sir Richard.
2: Oh, yes, of course. We have exclusive rights, you know. The tractors can be produced at an extremely low cost.
1: We can undercut the whole market.
3: You mean here in this country?
2: All over the world, Mr. Mitchell.
3: Where?
2: I can tell you confidentially that the British government is interested in our company to quite a large degree.
1: That we don't talk about, though.
3: Of course. Well,
2: frankly, that's the main reason for my visit to America.
3: Oh?
2: I have to contact your State Department on some corporation matters. I'm doing it through our own embassy.
3: I see.
2: I may have to ask you to come to Washington with me, Mr. Mitchell.
3: Why?
2: Because of your extensive knowledge of this type of manufacture. You might be called on for some off-the-record testimony.
3: Well, I'd like to help any way I can.
2: Fully for you. I had an idea that you might... Yes? What is it?
1: What's this? What? A wallet. I felt it with my foot. It was under the table. Is it yours, Sir Richard?
2: No, it's not mine.
1: Mr. Mitchell?
3: No, it doesn't belong to me.
1: Well, what do you think I should do?
2: Look inside, Perry. See if there's any identification.
1: Oh, well, I hate to...
2: Well, then, here, let me have it.
1: Yes, sir.
2: Probably dropped by whoever was dining here.
3: Oh, I say. Look here.
1: What?
2: $1,000 bills.
1: Hey.
2: Five of them.
1: God.
2: Here's an identification card. Lee Jackson, Surf Hotel.
1: He's a guest here.
2: Evidently.
1: Pretty careless fellow.
2: I should say. It's fortunate for him that we were the ones who found it, eh?
1: Yes.
2: Perry, contact Mr. Jackson. After dinner, have him come to my suite, will you?

0: Answer that, will you, Perry?
1: Yes, sir.
0: Another drink, Mr. Mitchell?
2: Not right now, thanks. Ben, I can dial it.
1: Yes?
3: The name is Jackson, Lee Jackson.
1: Oh.
3: He told me at the desk somebody up here found my wallet.
1: That's right. That's right. Come in.
3: Thanks.
1: This is the man who lost the wallet.
0: How are you, sir?
3: Okay.
0: You're Mr. Jackson?
3: That's right.
0: Well, I have your wallet here. I think for obvious reasons you should identify its contents.
3: Sure.
0: Will you check the items, Mr. Mitchell?
3: Oh, yes. Yes, of course. $5,000 bills. Mm-hmm. Some money order receipts.
1: Yes.
3: Three, I think.
1: That's right.
3: An Elks card, an address book, two letters, and a racetrack badge in my name.
1: Yes.
3: I think that's all.
0: Does that tally, Mr. Mitchell?
1: Yes, it does.
0: Very well. Let him have the wallet.
3: Thanks.
0: You're a very fortunate man, Mr. Jackson.
3: Oh, I know it. I'd like to do something for all of you.
0: Oh, that isn't necessary.
3: Look, take this grand and cut it up between you.
4: Oh, thank you, Mr. Jackson, but we're really not interested.
0: Definitely not. Right, Mr. Mitchell?
1: Of course.
3: Well, I got another idea.
1: Yes?
3: This you can't beef about.
1: Look,
3: I'm around racetracks, what you call a betting commissioner.
1: Yes?
3: I'll take this grand and put it on a horse for you. The right kind of a horse.
0: Please, Mr. Jackson.
3: If he wins, we cut up the profits. Now, what's wrong with that?
1: Well,
3: how about it?
1: What do you think, Sir Richard?
0: Oh, I suppose we have to make some compromise with Mr. Jackson.
1: And you, Mr. Mitchell?
0: Well, I have no objection.
3: Okay, gentlemen. It's a deal.
5: Act two of the swindle is always the buildup. The victim is let in on the ground floor, is given something for nothing, usually in great abundance. Mr. Jackson, the latest addition to the rapidly growing confidence ring, returned to the hotel suite the following evening. Returned with a $3,000 profit. His confederate suggested that the money be bet again. He agreed to this, and the second horse won, and the profit was $14,000. Another horse was played, and another, until at the end of 3 days, the trio had a profit of $120,000.
3: As the figures, gentlemen,
0: it's amazing. Amazing.
3: Well, where do we go from here?
0: Well, I don't know. What do you think, Perry?
1: You've got me.
0: Mr. Mitchell?
6: $120,000 is a lot of money.
0: Yes, indeed.
6: That's $30,000 apiece.
0: I know, Mr. Mitchell.
3: Can I put in my 2 cents worth?
0: Oh, by all means, Jackson. Please do.
3: These horses I've been playing weren't exactly stiffs. Naturally, I had to have information.
0: Of course.
3: I can just about guarantee you that the information is going to continue.
6: Really?
3: I'm expecting the bookmaker up here. He'll have the payoff money with him. Meantime, do a little thinking for a minute and see whether you want to take one more step.
0: Very well.
1: Look, I don't have to do any thinking. My mind is made up.
0: In which direction, Perry?
1: I'm for playing one more horse.
0: Well, that's very sporting. And by Jove, I think I'll string along.
6: I still say $120,000 is a lot of money.
0: Oh, come now, Mr. Mitchell. After all, we're gambling with their money.
6: That's true.
0: Well, then, why hesitate?
6: Well, all right. I agree.
0: Capital, capital.
3: That's probably the book.
1: Come in. Mr. Jackson.
3: Come in, Frankie.
1: Okay.
3: This is Mr. Perry, Mr. Mitchell, and Mr. Barton, Frankie Stevens.
0: How do you do, Mr.
1: Stevens?
3: We've been holding a stockholders' meeting, Frankie.
1: Uh-huh.
3: We just about made up our mind. We've played $120,000 back with you.
1: Oh, just like that, huh?
3: Now, what's the matter?
1: Well, I come here to have a little talk with you about that $120,000.
0: Does this mean he's reneging?
1: Now, look, mister, I don't operate that way. I've got your dough right here in this little bag. But first, I got to find out something.
3: Well?
1: You guys have been getting a free ride.
0: How?
1: Suppose you had lost $120,000. Would I have collected?
3: Well,
1: would I?
0: Well, that's hardly the point.
1: It's very much the point, mister. In fact, that's the only way you're going to get your money.
0: What do you mean?
1: Show me $120,000. And I mean cash. Then I'll make my payoff.
3: Now, look, Frank.
1: That's my deal, boys. Now, get it up.
5: After the fourth member of the confidence ring, the bookmaker, had departed from the hotel suite, a conference was held. A conference which resulted in the victim, Mr. Mitchell, returning to Chicago, accompanied by Perry, to negotiate a loan to pay his share of the bookmaker's demands. Now the second act of the swindle has been completed. The victim is primed for the kill. Obtaining $30,000, $30,000 in cash, Mitchell and Perry return to Newport. Return to the Surf Hotel. Return for the final act.
0: Now, let me see. You've given me your $30,000, Perry.
4: That's right.
0: I have a draft here for $60,000, which was sent to me from New York. I'm putting up Mr. Jackson's share, you know.
4: Yes.
0: And you have your money, Mr. Mitchell?
6: Yes, right here.
0: Splendid. Let me have it, please.
6: What for?
0: Perry has agreed to go to the bookmaker's establishment. He'll show him our capital and collect our profits.
6: Oh, very well.
3: What about the bet?
0: How's that?
3: I thought we agreed that we're going to take a stab at one more horse.
0: Oh, of course, Mr. Jackson. Of course. It completely slipped my mind.
3: Perry will still have to bring the dough to the book.
6: Well, how much are we betting?
3: Our winnings?
6: We don't touch any of this money that we're putting up. This credit money?
0: Of course not, Mr. Mitchell.
4: What's the horse, Jackson?
3: Oh, yeah, here. I wrote it out in a slip. You play him the place.
0: Is that for second?
3: Yes.
6: What's the name of the horse?
3: Why?
6: Well, shouldn't we know who we're betting on?
3: Do you know who we were betting on before? Do you know what horses put us 120 G's ahead?
6: No.
0: Jackson's right, Mr. Mitchell. He has more than established his honesty to date.
4: Let me have the money.
0: Very well. Here you are, Perry.
4: I'd better be getting over there.
0: We'll wait for you here. Good luck, old boy, and good hunting.

0: Did they announce any results yet, Mr. Jackson?
1: No.
2: Are you sure you're tuned to the right station?
1: Yeah, yeah, we'll get it any minute now.
0: You know, this is most exciting. Do you agree, Mr. Mitchell?
2: Yes, a bit nerve-wracking, too.
0: Well, I always say a sporting chance is
3: better. Your race at Jamaica, off at 3:21.5. The winner, post 3, Sun Boy.
2: Is that our horse,
3: Hop? Second, post 11, Victory Ride.
1: That's us, that's our bet.
3: For show.
2: Well, we won?
1: Yes, sir. We picked him in the right slot. We played him the place.
0: Congratulations, Mr. Jackson. Congratulations.
2: This is wonderful.
1: Should pay better than 3-1.
2: Heavens.
0: We've made a fortune. Come in. Perry, you're just in time.
2: We won, Mr. Yeah. Perry. We won our bet.
4: On the level?
0: Yes.
4: The horse won?
1: No. Ran second, but that's good enough for us.
4: Second?
1: Yep.
4: You mean it didn't win?
1: What's the difference? We still collect.
4: Oh, that's awful.
5: What's wrong?
4: Oh, I did a terrible thing, gentlemen.
1: How do you mean?
4: I bet on him to win.
0: You did what?
1: But I told you, Perry.
4: I know, but he was 10-1. I figured you've been lucky right along.
0: Perry, that's disgraceful.
4: Oh, yes, you haven't heard the whole story.
0: What do you mean by that?
4: I bet our credit money, too.
0: What?
1: Why, you...
0: I'll keep away. Jackson, don't. Stop. Perry has a very bad heart. Jackson. Good heavens. Perry, are you all right?
2: He's unconscious.
0: Yes. Mr. Mitchell, get a doctor, please. There's one on the second floor.
2: Second floor?
0: Yes, hurry.
2: Yeah, very well.
0: All right, boys, let's blow.
6: We momentarily close the Federal Bureau of Investigation file on the confidence ring. We'll return to this case in just a moment. We Americans must think very highly of life insurance because we buy more of it than all the rest of the world put together. 70% of the life insurance now in force on this globe is owned by citizens of the United States. All of which goes to prove that we Americans believe in self-help and self-reliance. Believe in watching out for our futures. Believe in educating our own children and in taking care of our families. Of the large number of Americans who feel that way, 3,200,000 have joined forces as members of the Equitable Life Assurance Society of the United States. Please take particular note of that word, society, in the Equitable's name. It means that the Equitable is not a profit-making enterprise, has no stockholders, is entirely owned by its members, that is to say, by its policyholders. Dollars entrusted to the Equitable Society to build security for its members are put to work in ways that benefit the whole country, are invested in homes, farming, and in scores of the key industries on which our national security and prosperity depend. By serving its members, the Equitable Society serves America. And now, back to the file on the confidence rings.

0: The confidence game has an ancient and dishonorable history. Its existence can be traced back to the very beginning of time. Through the years, through the centuries, the pattern has varied, but one element has always remained. The gullible victim. Mr. Mitchell returned to the hotel suite in Newport, Rhode Island, to find that his erstwhile companions had left. Had disappeared along with his $30,000. Stunned and bewildered, he returned to his home in Chicago. After a lapse of several days, after carefully thinking out his entire adventure, he decided to tell the whole story to agents of the FBI.
1: When I finally located the doctor, I brought him right to the suite. To my amazement, I discovered that everyone was gone.
2: Including the men who'd been assaulted?
1: Yes, sir.
3: What did you do then, Mr. Mitchell?
1: Well, to tell you the truth, I was too mixed up to do much of anything.
3: Did you inquire for them at the hotel desk, see if they'd checked out?
1: Eventually, yes. They hadn't paid their bill. They'd just left the suite and never returned.
3: I see.
1: I wound up paying for it myself.
2: Now, this money you gave them, the $30,000, what were the denominations of the bills?
1: 20s, 50s, and 100s.
2: Did you by any chance keep a record of the serial numbers?
1: No, I regret to say I didn't. You see, at the time I just didn't suspect.
2: I understand.
3: How did this man who called himself Perry first contact you?
1: He wrote to me from New York.
3: Did you keep the letter by any chance?
1: Yes, I have it on file in my office.
3: We'd like to see it.
1: Surely.
2: How accurately do you think you could describe these men?
1: Oh, quite well. I'm sure of that.
2: Then suppose you give us the descriptions. We'll send them to Washington, have them checked in the general appearance file.
0: The general appearance file is an excellent example of FBI thoroughness. This file consists of photographs and descriptions of approximately 15,000 outstanding criminals. Special agents for the Identification Division checked this file for information on the confidence ring. They removed punch cards of all persons falling into the general classification of the descriptions furnished. They placed these cards in a sorting machine. A machine adjusted to sort and finally select by mechanical means cards bearing descriptions similar to those of the suspects. Within a short time, the machine had done its job. Photographs which bore the same numbers as the cards that had been mechanically selected were sent by airmail special delivery to the Chicago field office.
4: Can I see you for a minute, Russ?
3: Yes, come in, Lou.
4: Right.
2: I've just been with Mr. Mitchell. Had him check over the photographs.
3: Any results?
2: Yes, he positively identified all four men.
3: Good.
2: He really was up against a pretty strong team. Yeah, take a look at them.
3: Very well.
2: The old boy there, the one who calls himself Sir Richard, is one George Willis, an English confidence man.
3: I see.
2: The rest of the gang all have quite impressive records, too.
3: I received a report from the Providence office this morning. The agents did a check at the Newport Hotel.
2: They uncover anything?
3: No, there was no indication as to where the gang had gone.
2: Well, how about Scotland Yard?
3: We heard from them late yesterday afternoon. British Farm Equipment Limited is a legitimate company.
2: How about Sir Richard Barton?
3: Oh, he was financial director of the company, but he died in 1940.
2: This gang stayed reasonably close to the facts.
3: Yes.
2: Oh, by the way, Mr. Mitchell gave me that letter he received from the man who called himself Perry.
3: May I see it?
2: Oh, surely. Here you are.
3: Thanks.
2: Take a look at the letterhead.
3: British Farm Equipment Limited.
2: I doubt that it's genuine.
3: New York address.
2: Probably a vacant lot.
3: Yes, but the letter was mailed from New York.
2: I know.
3: If this stationery is fake, might have been printed there, too.
2: Hey, you're right.
3: Let's send it on to the New York office and find out.

0: A slender lead, a letterhead. A letterhead that might have been set up in any print shop in the country. But the letter had been mailed from New York, so agents in that city were given the assignment of checking with every print and stationery shop in the five boroughs. It was a slow job, a tedious job, a seemingly endless job, but a job that finally brought results.
1: Lou.
2: Yes, Russ.
1: A teletype just came in from New York.
2: Oh, on the Mitchell case?
1: Yes.
3: What's the story?
1: That letterhead really paid off.
3: How do you mean?
1: Well, first of all, they checked the address. You were right on that. It was a vacant lot.
3: Well, that figured.
1: But checking on the print shops really uncovered something.
3: They picked the men up?
1: No, it wasn't that strong. But they did find the printer who'd done the job. He said it was for a man named Phil Renville. He lived in a midtown hotel.
3: I see.
1: The agents went to the hotel, contacted the manager, and found that Renville had checked out just this morning.
3: What a break.
1: Judging by his description, Renville is really Mr. Perry. The hotel manager also revealed that three other men had shared a suite with him.
3: Then they're all still together?
1: It would appear that way, yes.
3: Hmm. Any idea where they went?
1: I believe we have.
3: Good.
1: The hotel manager recalled that Renville had done some business with the transportation desk. So the agent checked there and found that Renville had bought four railroad tickets.
3: Well, we'd better have that train covered.
1: We don't have to.
3: Why not?
1: We're going to cover it ourselves.
3: Why?
1: Sir Richard and company are aboard the 20th Century. They're due in Chicago here tomorrow morning.

0: to stretch the legs again, eh, boys?
1: Yes.
0: Frankie, you look as if you're still asleep.
2: Yeah, I am. This early morning deal was murder.
0: How long a wait do we have between trains?
3: A couple hours.
0: Shall we take a stroll about town?
1: We'd better get over to the other station first.
0: Other station?
1: That's where the chief leaves from.
0: Oh.
1: We ought to get our bags over there.
0: Very well.
4: Mr. Perry. Mr. Perry.
5: It's the umpchay.
0: Good heavens.
4: Hello there, Mr. Perry.
0: Sir Richard. Greetings, old boy. Mr. Mitchell. Well, this is a 10 strike. You've no idea how worried we've been about you.
5: About me?
0: Yes. What in the world ever happened to you?
5: Whatever happened to my $30,000?
0: Well, you already know that.
5: I mean, what really happened to it?
1: Look, Sir Richard,
0: yes?
1: we're wasting time. We have to make that train.
4: I think you should answer Mr. Mitchell's question,
6: gentlemen.
0: Who are you, sir?
6: We're special agents of the FBI.
0: What?
6: Just stay together, all of you.
0: May I ask a question?
6: Yes. What is it?
0: Where can we dispose of 4 tickets on the chief?

The Swindler's drama is an old one, and it's worked with little variation. Its three acts are the meeting, the build-up, and the payoff. But since 1934, since the passage of the National Stolen Property Act, the FBI has been able to add a convincing finish. A finish that was not in the Swindler's script. This finish is apprehension and arrest. Confidence men, as well as all criminals, are a blot on the American way of life. Special agents of the FBI will continue to ferret out these individuals. And with cooperation of the public and law enforcement agencies, bring them to justice.

0: You'll hear the disposition of tonight's case in just a moment. Will you join the Equitable Society in a salute? A salute to a man so familiar to you that you tend to forget how important his wartime services are. A salute to the hardworking merchant who runs your corner store. Yes, your butcher, grocer, druggist, and the other small but important businessmen on America's main streets deserve an overwhelming vote of thanks. In spite of shortages, point rationing, and manpower difficulties, they're still doing business at the same old stand. Still proving that in a land of opportunity, the right kind of men can always get ahead. The Equitable Life Assurance Society of the United States is proud of its many associations with these typically American institutions. And we firmly believe that the millions of dollars of Equitable Society funds that help finance business may truly be called investments in victory, just as are the other Equitable millions that have gone into war bonds and war industries. In wartime, Equitable Society dollars are fighting dollars. And at all times, they are security dollars for you, your home, and your country.
1: In tonight's case, a federal grand jury convening in Boston indicted Barton, Perry, Jackson, and Stevens. They were tried, found guilty, and sentenced to 8 years in a federal penitentiary.

The incidents used in tonight's broadcast are taken from the files of the Federal Bureau of Investigation. However, all names used are fictitious, and any similarity thereof to the names of persons living or dead is accidental. Tonight, the music was under the direction of Van Cleve. Your narrator was Frank Lovejoy. This is your FBI, is a Jerry Devine production. And now, this is Carl Frank speaking for the Equitable Life Assurance. Inviting you to tune in again next week at this same time for This is Your FBI.

0: This is Infantry Day, a day dedicated to the doughboy, the foot slogger, the indispensable soldier who storms enemy beaches, knocks out pillboxes, meets the foe face to face and hand to hand. No war was ever won without infantry, and no infantry ever surpassed the heroic American troops we honor now. But remember, they can't reload their weapons with words of praise. So be practical about Infantry Day. Cheer G.I. Joe and his leaders by giving them ample material aid for the tremendous task ahead. On Infantry Day and every day, buy war bonds in the 7th War Loan Drive.
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7: Quaker puffed wheat is shot from guns. Quaker puffed rice is shot from guns. Yes, listen to the roar of the Quaker guns brought to you direct from the Quaker cereal mills, where Quaker puffed wheat and Quaker puffed rice are shot from guns to make them crisp and tender as nuts in November. Now, Quaker puffed wheat and Quaker puffed rice bring you Harry and the Pirates, the new and exciting adventure of Terry Lee, the Dragon Lady Strikes Back.
8: Holy socks, why doesn't Pat get back here to the Pirates' camp with some help? Must have been able to round up Connie and Hotshot and some of the villagers by this time. I wonder what they're saying in there now. Let's creep a little closer to this window and see if we can find out. Easy does it, me old boy, if you enjoy living, which you naturally do.
9: Well, Mark James, you have exactly 5 minutes more to decide what you are going to do.
10: I don't know the location of the tungsten mines. I tell you, I don't.
11: Come, stripling. You are a brave American boy. But our king, the cobbler, shoots if you do not tell secrets. He shoots like this.
10: I'll kill you.
8: A couple of inches closer with that wild shot. King the cobbler would have pinned me without even knowing it. Doggone it. Why doesn't Pat get here? Why doesn't he get here?
12: Time moves forward swiftly, relentlessly, to a new and dangerous climax now as the hour for decision approaches. The hour when Terry must decide what to do to save the young American boy from the pirates if Pat and the others do not arrive in time to help. The hour when the young boy himself must decide whether he shall betray the village and give away the secret of the tungsten mines or withhold the secret and pay the penalty. Only 3 minutes left. 2 minutes. 1 minute. And now...
9: All right, Mark James, your time is up. What is your decision?
10: Dragon Lady, Hakim the Cobra, you've put me in a most awkward position.
11: The young boy talks like a schoolboy.
9: How would you know? Hold your tongue, Hakim, and let the boy finish. Go on, boy.
10: When I originally agreed to come here and to negotiate for peace for our people, you said you would grant us that peace in exchange for skins and fruit.
9: We have been all over this before. Now then, boy, we must have the secret of the location of those mines. 10 years ago, your father and mother lost their lives because they refused to reveal that secret. We know you have the secret. Give it to us now.
10: I cannot give it to you. I would betray my people if I told you.
3: You refuse?
10: Yes, Dragon Lady, I must refuse.
9: Very well. We shall now proceed to make you change your mind.
10: What are you going to do?
9: You shall see. Wang, come here this instant.
13: Yes, great Dragon Lady. Wang is your servant.
9: Bring me the little jacket which hangs on the wall there.
13: Oh, steel jacket with the holes in it, great lady.
9: The steel jacket with holes in it.
13: I shall get it at once.
9: All right, Mark James, stand up. You shall now see what it is to refuse to talk.
10: You may do to me what you wish, Dragon Lady. I'm not afraid. I shall never reveal the secret.
9: That is what you think for.
13: Here is the jacket, great lady.
9: Hold it up so the boy may see it. Do you know what this is for, Mark James? Do you know what it can do?
10: Yes, Dragon Lady. It's a form of ancient torture. I've read about it. The jacket is pulled tightly about the victim. The steel ribs press tightly against the chest.
9: And the victim is painfully disposed of. Proceed, Wang. Put the jacket on the boy.
13: Step forward, boy.
10: All right, Wang. But you, of course, are ready to take the circumstances.
13: You would try to frighten me, a full-grown man. Put your arm in here, boy. And hold still.
10: Certainly. Hold the jacket a little higher, will you?
13: Oh, what do you do, boy? Let go.
11: By all that is holy, look at him. The full-grown pirate floored by a mere stripling. Bravo, America.
10: Our team, pigs, be still.
9: As for you, boy, you are very brave and very clever. You have outwitted one of my strongest and biggest slaves. As a reward, we shall forego the torture. For the time being, I still know how to make you talk. Come. Come with me.
12: Well, it looks as though Mark James can take care of himself, doesn't it? But how long can a boy of 15 hold out against a band of 20 pirates? Already, the Dragon Lady has a new scheme to make him talk. What is this scheme? And will Pat and our friends reach Terry in time to help the boy if the scheme proves to be more than he can handle alone? We'll find out in just a moment. But first, say, tell me, what breakfast food gets bigger and tastier when it's shot from guns? Why, it's Quaker Puffed Wheat and Quaker Puffed Rice, that's what. Yes, in the big Quaker mills, huge guns are loaded with carefully selected grains of sun-ripened wheat or rice. Now, listen. 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
9: So you have outwitted one of my strongest and biggest slaves, boy. But the Dragon Lady still knows how to make you talk. Come. Come with me.
11: Shall I pinch him again, Dragon Lady? Maybe a good pinch make this boy talk. Make him tell where tungsten mines are.
9: Yes, Akim, go ahead. Pinch the boy and pinch him so he will remember it.
10: You don't frighten me, Mr. Cobra.
11: No? Then why do your lips quiver like the willows in the wind? Come here, boy. Come to Akim.
10: Keep away from me. Leave me alone.
11: Oh, you're not as brave as you think, eh, boy? There. Now I got you. Now I pinch you.
10: Enjoy yourself, Akim the Cobra. There's nothing you can do to make me tell the secret of the hills.
11: Maybe I should shoot, eh? I shoot, and I shoot some more.
10: Even you, Akim the Cobra, would not shoot me. If I am dead and cannot talk, how would you then learn the secret?
11: Hmm. Oh, you are right, American boy. Maybe it's too bad for you we don't shoot you. Your suffering would end sooner.
9: Enough of these foolish mouthings. Aim, Su Shao, Wang, all you worthless, spineless, sniveling dolt. Saddle the horses. We are heading back to the village at once.
11: We burn and plunder again, Dragon Lady?
9: No, of course not. We do not have time. We go now to prove to boy we know how to make him talk. Follow me to the canal.
10: You would not betray me again, Dragon Lady. Already you have broken one promise.
9: Betray? Promise? What are these? They are not in the Dragon Lady's vocabulary.
10: But, Dragon Lady, I've already told you I don't know where the mines are.
9: Suddenly you are going to remember where they are.
10: But what has going to the village got to do with it?
9: A great deal. In the village is someone you love and respect very much. Is that not so?
10: Yes, very much.
9: You would do anything you could to protect that person, wouldn't you?
10: Yes.
9: It would pain you very much to see that person hurt, wouldn't it? Well, wouldn't it?
10: Dragon Lady, what are you going to do?
9: Just this, my child. Since

0: That person hurt, wouldn't it? Well, wouldn't it?
1: Dragon Lady, what are you going to do?
0: Justice, my child. Since you won't talk, we are now going to take you before your guardian, Alashan O'Don. And while you watch, we are going to treat Mr. O'Don to a few little tricks, which I don't think you're going to like very much.
1: Oh, no, no!
0: And before we get through with Mr. O'Don, you're going to talk, boy, and you're going to talk fast.
2: The stalwart boy grows pale, Dragon Lady. We have finally discovered how to break down his resistance, no?
0: Me? How dare you include yourself? Give the Dragon Lady a hand.
2: Very well. Akim holds the stirrup for your tiny feet. Up you go, beautiful flower. Are we ready now for head for the village?
3: Already, the moment I give the signal to the men.
1: Wait, Dragon Lady.
3: Yes, boy.
1: If I should suddenly remember where the mines are, after all... Will you promise by all that is holy to leave my guardian alone?
3: Certainly.
1: Then I guess I have no choice. I shall now lead you into the hills. Lead you to the location of the tungsten mine.
3: See that you do, boys. And be sure this is not another trick. All right, men. Forward and away!
4: Chin firmly set, eyes dull and expressionless, shielding the desperation in his heart, the young boy, Mark James, leads... the band of bloodthirsty pirates towards the hills. Will he now be forced to give away the secret which he has guarded so valiantly? What else can he do and still protect the life of his guardian? Meanwhile, from his position in the tall reeds beside the camp, Terry Lee watches, comes to a sudden decision when something terrible and unforeseen happens. You will find out what it is in just a moment. But first, just one look, just one taste, and you'll say, this is it. Yes, pour out a tempting bowlful of the breakfast cereal shot from Guns. 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
5: Now, there's no use waiting for Pat any longer. I've got to act in it now. Thank heavens these reeds are tall. If I can crawl through here without being seen... grab one of those horses they've left behind. Maybe I can figure out something to stop those guys. Something to keep that boy from giving away his secret. Easy now. They can still see this spot from up there. If these reeds move too much, you're going to have your hands full of trouble, the old boy.
6: Dragon Lady! Back in! There is someone in the reeds! Down there by the river!
3: Hold there! Hold! Where do you see someone, Juan? Point to the spot!
6: There, Dragon Lady! There!
3: Oh, who could have been that dares to spy on us? Come, Akim! Let us go take a look! This should be fun!
2: See, five, four, boom! I smell the blood of an American! Come out, whoever you are, and I shoot, and I shoot some others!
4: 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Terry Lee has been in lots of scrapes before, but none of them have ever been as dangerous as this one. Alone, defenseless against the entire band of pirates except for one rifle, Terry scrambles for cover. You'll see what happens Monday. 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So listen Monday when Quaker Puffed Wheat and Quaker Puffed Rice bring you Terry and the Pirates. This is ABC, the American Broadcasting Company.
7: Will you have a polo, dear Liza, dear Liza? Will you have a polo, dear Liza, polo?
8: 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I most certainly will. I'll have three or four or maybe more.
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8: Because they happen to be my tube of polo, dear Henry. 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

0: Down in the South Pacific Ocean, a submarine is racing madly for the United States. Just 4 hours ago, the Gregory party escaped from the island of Euclidea in a stolen Euclidean submarine. Joan Gregory, 15-year-old girl who has spent nearly all her life on the strange artificial island, is operating the submarine, while Jerry Hall, Mrs. Gregory, and Captain Bradford watch with interest and ply Joan with questions. The speedy undersea craft is making over 40 knots and is 8 fathoms below the surface of the water.
1: Are you sure we've come that far, Joan?
2: It is obvious that my instruments could not be wrong. We have progressed slightly more than 160 miles during the last 4 hours.
3: Think of that, Pat. 4 hours, 160 miles, and under 8 fathoms of water.
4: I am thinking of it, Tex, but there's so much to think of that I'm not able to grasp it all.
1: Golly, I'm not doing any better, Mrs. Gregory. But it's mighty swell to know we've left that crazy island behind us, and that nothing can stop us now.
4: Oh, how I hope that's true.
3: Why, of course it is, Patricia. You've been worried so long and seen your plans so badly treated that you're afraid to believe in good luck when it does come along.
2: Indications point toward a fair possibility of achievement of our goal. We have many miles to traverse, however, and Euclidea is not to be forgotten.
1: Well, I'm going to forget it just as soon as I can.
4: Joan, you're not sure that we're safely away from that island, are you?
2: No one who appreciates the ability of G-47 is ever sure of anything in which he might take an interest.
3: Yes, and he might take plenty of interest in our escape.
1: I'll say he will.
2: It will avail us nothing to anticipate trouble. We must now eat something.
1: Huh? Eat?
3: By Jove, Joan, we forgot to provision the boat.
4: We had no time, even if we had remembered it.
2: The submarine is fully provisioned.
1: Oh, with what?
2: Food.
1: You sure keep it hid.
3: Yes, I can't see any space in here large enough to contain any amount of food.
4: And we've a long way to go to California.
2: The Euclideans are as exacting regarding food as they are in their provision for sufficient fuel. We are amply provisioned for a cruise of this length and more.
1: Well, come on, break out the grub.
2: What?
4: Jerry means, let's eat.
2: It would seem indicated as the passage of time since our last meal is slightly more than the customary period allowed to elapse.
1: Maybe that's how you find out when it's time to eat. But I know when I'm hungry.
3: Yes, and I'm a little inclined to figure the way Jerry does. My stomach is better than the clock.
2: The thought of food had not occurred to you until I noted the fact that it was time to eat.
1: Oh, that's what you think. I was plenty hungry long ago, but I didn't see any sense in asking for something we didn't have.
4: That was my feeling, Jerry. I had thought of food some time ago, but I knew it wouldn't do any good to suggest it, as we'd only feel worse about not having any.
2: It is amazing to learn how foolish people can be in your world.
3: Foolish because we get hungry?
2: Certainly not. Foolish because you refuse to accept the perfection of Euclidean preparations. It would be a serious offense if a Euclidean were to start on a trip without all necessary equipment and provisions.
1: Well, that's okay, too. But we stole this boat, and you don't always find a boat ready to steal all full of food.
3: Well, supposing we'd met that Joan showed us up and asked for some of the food, huh?
4: Yes. I can marvel at having the food just as comfortably while I'm eating it.
2: Very well. Jerry.
1: Aye, skipper.
2: I am not a skipper, Jerry.
1: Okay. What do you want?
2: Will you open the metal slide in the steel section near your left arm?
1: Oh, this little thing here?
2: Yes, that
1: is
2: it.
1: Sure.
2: You will observe a number of quartz vials, each labeled and numbered.
1: Yeah, there's a lot of little bottles here. They're all marked D1 and Z4 and all such things.
2: We will not require more than the one you have in your hand. That is marked Z4, is it not?
1: Yeah, but what's in it?
2: Our noonday meal.
1: Huh?
4: Joan, dear, are you looking at what Jerry has in his hand?
2: I glanced at it. The label will be correct.
3: But we're looking for something to eat.
2: That vial contains sufficient for our needs at this time.
1: Now look, Joan, this bottle isn't any bigger than your thumb. How can we eat out of that?
2: If you will remove the cap, please.
1: Okay, off comes the cap.
2: Now, Mother, if you and the captain will extend your hands, Jerry will drop one of the tablets in each hand.
4: Why, yes, but, well, good heavens, that little capsule isn't much larger than the end of a lead pencil.
2: You will find it sufficient for a satisfying meal.
3: A meal? This little pill is a meal?
2: You are very skeptical, Captain Bradford. But let me advise you to eat the pellet at once. Much of the food value will be lost in the air if you continue to hold it in the palm of your hand.
1: Oh, golly whiskers, do you chew this up or just swallow it?
2: If you wish to savor the exquisite taste, it is permissible to masticate and slowly swallow the food contents.
1: Slowly swallow? How can you swallow a thing like that slowly?
4: Jerry, taste your tablet. It is delicious. And give Joan hers.
1: Oh, sure. Sorry, Joan. Here's your porterhouse steak.
3: Why, George, Pat, you're right. That tastes mighty good. Seems to taste like a good, healthy mouthful, too.
1: Well, if it's all right with you two, I guess I can take a chance on it, too. But I can't see how... Oh! Oh! Oh, golly whiskers. Now I've done it. I swallow my dinner without even getting a chance to taste it.
2: Oh, Jerry. You will receive the food value as quickly as if you had tasted it. Many of the Euclideans prefer to swallow the pellets quickly, saving considerable time.
1: Yeah, I guess it's too long for lunch if you take time to chew up a pill. What a bunch of people old G-47 and his playmates are.
4: Well, I must admit that is one of the most satisfying meals I've ever eaten. Oh, I feel so comfortably drowsy, just as if I'd eaten a little too much.
2: It is not too much. Those tablets are scientifically correct in their food content.
1: Well, I feel all right. No, maybe that was all the lunch I ought to have. But it's a funny way to get it.
3: I'll tell you a funny one's in that. I'll bet no one else has noticed it.
4: What's that, Tex?
3: Well, I'm not thirsty. None of you have asked for a drink of water.
4: Why, you're right. It's been hours since we had any water, and I never felt the need of it.
2: The need for water is partly provided for in the tablets. But in such concentrated form, it is impossible to secrete sufficient normal moisture to serve for a longer time. I had given it no thought and have no water prepared. But in a few moments, you will be supplied.
1: Prepared? Water? How?
3: Now, Joan, don't tell me you've got some concentrated water in a fountain pen.
2: Naturally not. You should know, Captain Bradford, that when water is condensed sufficiently to compress it for such use as this, it is no longer water. Even the Euclideans have failed to compress water appreciably and then return it to its natural state.
4: Well, it's almost a relief to hear that you admit that those scientists have failed at something. Their continued perfection with everything they attempt is bewildering and terrifying.
1: Where do you turn on the hydrant?
2: Turn on the hydrant?
1: Sure. Open the faucet. Start the pump. Make the fountain bubble. Oh, when do we get a drink?
2: If you will allow me a few seconds to refuel, I will show you.
3: Go right ahead, Joe.
4: And all this is real? A submarine that takes but a few seconds to refuel?
1: Well, maybe we can do something about that. Seems like a waste of time to me.
2: You think I do it too slowly?
3: Now, don't let Jerry kid you, Joan. Go to it. And if you don't mind, I'd like to watch you closely. Have you explain the refueling process as you go along. It's always happened too fast for me.
2: It is very difficult to demonstrate for that reason. However, there is enough fuel in the first chamber to allow me a few seconds for explanation in advance of the actual operation.
4: May we all watch, dear?
2: Certainly, Mother. Although there is little to see. As you will note, that heavy cylinder of transparent steel contains several hundred small cubes of a grayish mineral substance. That substance is a highly condensed, compressed, and dehydrated gas. When the gas cubes are mixed with ordinary salt water, spontaneous combustion expands the hole at a terrific rate, and this force is allowed to escape through two jets in the stern.
3: So far, so good. But how do you get those cubes of dry gas down into that lower combustion chamber?
2: Watch closely now. I move this lever. So. And that action closes a valve in the upper end of the chamber. Now I move this lever and release one of the cubes, allowing it to drop through the valve and then quickly close the valve, restricting the chemical action to the lower chamber. Follow this closely now.
4: I hope you saw what you were looking for, Tex. It was much too rapid for me.
1: Me too.
4: Oh, it's remarkable, Jerry. We'll certainly have wonderful stories to tell when we get back home.
3: Yes, unless we can prove them, nobody's going to believe us.
1: Well, we'll have a submarine to show them, and when we get some help and some of your formula to use in capturing the Magic Island, we can prove the whole thing then.
2: You are very optimistic, Jerry, but that portion of our adventures is far from realization.
4: Oh, Joan, dear, we'll get out of this all right. I feel it.
1: Sure we will. Old G-47 can't touch us now.
3: Yeah, stop worrying about those Euclideans, Joan, and go on with our education. Now, where's this drink of water coming from?
2: I am indeed sorry that the water was forgotten. We will now extract enough for our immediate uses.
4: Extract it? Extract water?
2: Precisely.
1: Okay, precisely. Tell us how you get water out of a steel submarine.
2: I get water out of the ocean.
3: The ocean?
2: You would find it simple to extract the salt from seawater and render it satisfactory for human consumption if you were in your laboratory, would you not?
3: Of course, with proper apparatus. Retorts, stills, burners, and bell jars. But I'm lost here.
2: Lost? But we are on our course.
4: Oh, Tex, man. You left him hopelessly behind in your discussion, Joan, dear.
1: Well, why don't you go ahead and show us, Joan, like you did about the compressed gas tablets for fuel?
4: Well, I think that is best. We can always get a good general impression by watching you at work.
2: In securing palatable water, we make use of the same principle you employ in your laboratory, that of distillation. However...
4: What is it, Joan?
3: Sounds like a carrier wave coming out of a radio.
1: Turn it in quick, Joan. It might be Johnson trying to reach us.
2: Not on that wavelength. There is no transmitter in your world with a frequency of that calibration.
4: Well, it surely sounds like a radio.
3: Yes. just now, but it is.
2: You are indeed hearing the tuning signal of a transmission apparatus, but your friend Johnson will never be heard there.
1: Well, what is it?
2: The location beam from Euclidia.
1: The magic island?
4: Well, then located us.
3: Steady, Pat. Now, what is it exactly, Jim?
2: That constant signal will be received by every Euclidean receiving set all over the world. Every spy Euclidia has is getting it. And all will know that something is missing from Euclidia.
3: Then I suppose the search is on right now.
2: You may be sure that the ocean and air are alive with Euclidean pursuit units at this moment, Captain.
1: Oh, gee, let's tune in on the island station and see what old G-47 is broadcasting about it.
2: No, our only hope of escaping location is to refuse to open our receiver to voice transmission. That would break the beam, and the instruments on Euclidia would register it at once, giving them our exact distance from the island.
3: You mean we can't even receive a message without being located?
2: Exactly.
4: But what if Johnson or some other rescue agency attempts to communicate with us?
2: We will not receive their messages. Our only hope now is to remain lost in the depths of the sea. Lost to Euclidia and lost to the world.
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0: Once again, the Damon Runyon Theater brings you another story by the master storyteller, Damon Runyon. And this one, Blood Pressure. And to tell it to you, here is Broadway.
1: Thanks. It is maybe 11:30 of a Wednesday night, and I am standing at the corner of 48 and Broadway thinking about my blood pressure. Now, this is a proposition I never give much thought to before. In fact, I never hear of it before I go to see Doc Brennan on this Wednesday of which I speak. Now, the reason I think of my blood pressure goes back to that afternoon. And what happens after that is enough to put me in the rack for good. And I will tell you about it in a minute.

0: Well, as I am saying, I never think about my blood pressure before that Wednesday afternoon when I go to see Doc Brennan, because I am feeling a little like the lining of a $5 suit of clothes. I go to see Doc Brennan, and the scene is as follows.
1: Well, well, well, Broadway. I'm a little surprised to see you here.
0: I am a little surprised myself. But to tell the truth, Doc, I am a little seedy.
1: Oh? In what way?
0: I seem to have something wrong with me which I cannot get over.
1: Okay, Broadway, have a chair. We'll look you over.
0: Sure.
1: Diet pretty regular?
0: When I eat, it is very regular.
1: Colds?
0: No.
1: All right, we'll take a look at your blood pressure.
0: My what?
1: Blood pressure. Ever had it taken?
0: I do not even know I have such a thing.
1: Well, I'm afraid everyone has it, if he's alive. Roll up your sleeve. Way up.
0: What are you going to do?
1: Take your blood pressure.
0: With that thing?
1: Oh, come on, come on. Stop acting like a baby. Now, put your arm on the table. Palm up. Now, we'll just wrap this around your arm up here.
0: You are choking my arm.
1: Now, we'll see.
0: That is not my temperature going up in that thermometer, is it?
1: If it were, we could bake pies in your head. No, it's your blood pressure.
0: How am I?
1: You're a nervous man, aren't you?
0: I have some moments like that, yes.
1: I thought so. Broadway, take it easy for a while.
0: How long have I got?
1: Oh, it was nothing like that. Now, just relax. Take it easy. Your blood pressure is way over normal, so you've got to avoid excitement. Any kind.
0: Doc, that is not easy to do.
1: Well, you've got to, unless you want the top of your head to blow off.
0: Oh, when I come in here, I know there is something wrong.
1: Don't be so alarmed. Just do as I say. Relax. Avoid excitement. Undue strain. You'll be all right in a couple of weeks.
0: Thanks. I will be seeing you.
1: Certainly. That'll be $10.
0: Ten, Bob. Okay.
1: Thanks. Come back and see me in a week, Broadway.
0: Sure. So long. So I leave Doc Brennan's office feeling low with high blood pressure. I take it easy for the rest of the day, then I have something to eat at Mindy's and take in a movie. And then, like I say before, it is about 11:30, and I am standing at the corner of 48 and Broadway. I am thinking about my blood pressure, when I feel that somebody is standing next to me. I look up, and what happens is like this.
2: Well, here we are.
0: Oh, hello, Rusty. What is the score?
2: Oh, just about even. I am glad to see you, Broadway.
0: You are?
2: Yes, because I'm looking for company. I just get back from Philadelphia.
0: Oh, you are just back from Philly?
2: Yeah, I was there on business.
0: Business?
2: Yeah. You hear about it?
0: All I hear is that Gloomy Gus meets with an accident in Philly.
2: Yeah. He is now in a hospital.
0: Oh?
2: He is likely to be there for quite a spell.
0: Yet this much I can imagine.
2: He should ought not to have welched on a bet. Somebody got to him for doing it.
0: I wonder who the somebody is.
2: I have no idea. Have you?
0: No idea.
2: The cops are looking for the citizen who plays soccer with Gloomy Gus.
0: I can imagine.
2: However, that is neither here nor there. What are you doing?
0: Oh, I am just on my way home.
2: You are just standing when I come up to you.
0: I am resting.
2: You are tired?
0: Doc Brennan tells me I need to take it easy because my blood pressure is up.
2: Up where?
0: From what he says, it is about a foot and a half over my head. Well, good night.
2: Just a second.
0: What?
2: How much dough do you have on you?
0: Oh, I do not have more than a couple of bobs, Rusty. But you are welcome to it. Here.
2: Couple of bobs is no good to high-class guys like you and me. Hey, let us go someplace where we can pick up a few pounds.
0: I have got to go home.
2: I wish company. Yeah,
0: but, Rusty...
2: I hear there is a little dice game at Nathan Detroit's. You will accompany me.
0: I gotta go home. I gotta put my blood pressure to bed.
2: You do not like my company?
0: Any other time I will be glad, but now I...
2: Pretend it is some other time. Come on. The two bombs you've got will just get us a taxi to Nathan Detroit's place.

0: Maybe you are wondering why I am so anxious not to go with Rusty Charlie. Well, when I tell you that he once takes on Harry the Horse, Little Mitzi, and Angie the Ox all at one time, you will have more than somewhat of an idea how rough Rusty Charlie is. And there is bound to be excitement, not to mention trouble, wherever he goes. But one does not argue with Rusty when his mind is made up. So we find ourselves a little later at Nathan Detroit's place, where a little game is in progress. We walk in, the citizens look up...
1: Rusty Charlie!
2: Well, now, why does everyone stop talking?
1: Well, to tell the truth, it is a little surprise to see you here, Rusty.
2: Oh, you think I am in Philly, huh, Louis?
1: Yes.
2: I am not.
1: Like you say, you are not.
2: Hey, look, boys, do not let me disturb the proceedings. Proceed with them. Yeah, Louis.
1: Nothing.
2: Go on with the game.
3: All right, I'll mind that.
0: The various citizens do not like this. In fact, several of them give us nasty looks. Harry the Horse gives me one that raises my hat because he figures I steer Rusty Charlie to the game. I can feel my blood pressure pushing my veins out like inner tubes. And that is not all. The dice comes to Rusty Charlie, and I know he has no money. But he takes them, looks around, and the scene is as follows.
2: Seems that the little cubes are now mine, huh?
1: Sure they are, Rusty.
2: Ah, good. Louis, give me your derby hat.
1: Huh? My hat? What for?
2: You ask too many questions. Just pass me the iron lid.
1: Sure. Sure, Rusty.
2: Thanks. Now, any of you guys ever hear of peekaboo dice? Well?
1: I never hear of it.
2: And well, it is a very popular game in some quarters, and I will now teach it to you.
1: What is it like, Rusty?
2: I will show you. I shake the dice like this. Then I toss them in a hat, so. See, catch on?
1: We are not able to see the dice.
2: That is why it is called peekaboo dice. I will now play for keeps.
1: That way?
2: You do not like it?
1: Sure.
2: Anybody else who does not wish to learn this fascinating new game? You say something, Edgy?
4: I just clear my throat.
2: Okay. Here I go.
1: Sure. Go ahead.
2: I won't shoot $100. I cannot put it on the line because I am holding the dice in one hand and the hat in the other. So you will have to trust me for a minute. Is that okay?
1: Sure.
2: Well, who fades me? Angie, fade me.
4: Now, look, Rusty.
2: At what?
4: You're faded.
2: Okay. Here I go. Well, now, what do you know about that?
1: What do you throw, Rusty?
2: The hard point, a big 10.
4: It was not a 7 or 11?
2: No, I guess I am not too lucky tonight. But I tell you what, Louis.
1: What?
2: Since this 10 is a very hard point to make, I will take the odds of 2 to 1.
1: That is about right for a 10.
2: Good. Put up $1,000 against my 5 C's.
1: Me? Put up a grand that
2: Go
1: you...
2: ahead. Maybe I will not make it.
1: But I...
2: Go ahead.
1: All right.
2: Here I go. I draw 5. Well, I will have to try again. Oh, I am having a tough time tonight. That is an 8. But I will try again. A 10! I make a 10.
1: You do?
4: He makes a 10.
2: Well, I pick up the money. Now I am tired of playing. Come on, Broadway, let us go.
0: I think I will stay here a while, Rusty, and watch the game.
2: The night is very young.
0: Not for me. Old age is already caught up with me.
2: Ah, that's a lot of bunk. Come on. Now that we got dough, we'll do the town. It's all on me.
0: So long, boys.
4: Goodbye, Broadway.
1: Good luck, Broadway. Oh, Rusty.
2: Yeah, Louis?
1: About that 10 that you make in my derby.
2: What about that 10, Louis?
1: I do not see the dice in the hat.
0: I do not think I will have to worry about my blood pressure anymore, because this is the last I will ever hear of my blood.
2: Be quiet, Broadway. Now, Louis, what about that 10?
1: Well, I would just like to know, do you make it the hard way?
2: Yeah, I throw 2 fives. I make it the hard way. Well, see you around, boys.
0: I feel my back crinkling up when I leave the room, because I think maybe somebody will take exception to Rusty Charlie's method of playing at dice. But we get to the street with our heads still on, and I think now I will leave him. I think wrong. The evening is still young, Caesar. He is right. In fact, it is the longest evening I ever spend in my life. And how it ends is something I will tell you about in a minute.

0: Well, like I say, we leave Nathan Detroit's place, and Rusty Charlie is 1,100 bobs better off than before. This, as you know, is due to a funny way he has of playing dice. So we stand on the street for a minute. Rusty is thinking. Then he looks up and says,
1: "How are you feeling now, Broadway?"
0: "Oh, terrible. I feel like my blood is all gathered together on top of my eyes."
1: "Oh, that ain't good, is it?"
0: "But as soon as I get some sleep and rest, it'll be all right," Doc Brennan says.
1: "You sure? What you need is a little quiet after that game upstairs." "Okay. Rest and quiet it is."
0: "Oh, thanks, Rusty. For a very pleasant evening. I will now go home."
1: "Home?
0: Well, that is what you say."
1: "I do not remember mentioning home."
0: "But
1: it is only 1 o'clock in the morning. There will be a lot of noise around your hotel. That will not be good for you."
0: "I will put cotton in my ears."
1: "You will get an earache from that." "No, I am worried about you because you have such a funny look on your face upstairs."
0: "Like you're scared."
1: "Who, me?" "In fact, you still look pale. You must rest."
0: Sure, good night."
1: "I will take you to Knife O'Halloran's Little Bohemian Club."
0: "Oh, no, not there."
1: "Why not?"
0: "You say I need rest and quiet."
1: "You will get it at Knife's place. At this time of the night, there is not much doing."
0: "Look, Rusty, last week two guys get bumped in there. There was always a fight."
1: "Well, not this time of the night. That is only when the rough citizens gather there. You and me will sit at a table and just rest."
0: "Oh, Rusty, please. I gotta go home."
1: There's a taxi. Hey, taxi!
0: "Rusty, remember my blood pressure."
1: "I am thinking about it." "Come on, get in."
0: "I do not wish to go."
1: "You will go. I need company." "Little Bohemian Club, bub."
2: "Yeah, and the name is Duke, not Bub."
1: "Okay, what do I care what your name is? Just get going." "Do I not see you someplace before?"
2: "Maybe. I've been places."
1: "Yeah, remember? Hey, I never forget a guy as big as you are."
2: "I used to fight for a living."
1: "Oh, sure. Heavyweight."
2: "Would have been champ. Only I broke my hand on a guy's head."
1: "Oh, sure."
0: "Rusty. Rusty."
1: "What, Broadway?"
0: "This guy is going too fast. He's doing 60.
1: Yeah.
0: Hey, you! Slow it down, will you? Hey, you hear me? Slow it down."
2: "What's the matter, kid?"
0: "Slow it down."
1: "Okay, Duke, this is when we get out."
2: "Huh? But you sent the Bohemian."
1: "I changed my mind. We get out here."
2: "Okay, bub."
1: "Say, Duke, maybe you do not hear my friend tell you to slow it up."
2: "Look, I got so many trips to make in a night. I gotta make time."
1: "My friend here is very sick. He cannot stand excitement. You are driving too fast."
2: "Go boil an egg."
3: Hey, let go. Rusty, look out.
2: "Brother, you asked for this?"
3: "Yeah."
1: "Look at him. He is out like a light. He could never have been a champ. Falls too easy."
0: "What do you hit him with?"
1: "Just with my fist." "Now, when you look at where we are, there's not a cab in sight. How will we get to the Little Bohemian Club?"
0: "We will not, huh?"
1: "Oh, we'll take this cab."
0: "Steal it?"
1: "Borrow it. Come on. Hey, do you know that I once drive a cab for a living? Get in."
0: But the cops will look for us."
1: "Broadway, get in. You cannot stand excitement. We must get you to Knife's place so that you can sit down where it is quiet."
0: I will never forget that ride. Rusty drives faster than Duke and looks in only one direction, straight ahead. He tells me later that side street traffic makes him nervous and he does not like to look at it. Then he ditches the cab a block from the Little Bohemian Club and we walk to the club and go in.
1: "See, there is hardly anyone here. We will sit down and be quiet."
0: "The cops will trace that cab."
1: "So what? I do not steal it. It is right on a street."
0: "You have a funny way of looking at things."
1: "Do not worry about it in your condition. Just take it easy. Here, we will sit here."
0: "I want to go home."
1: "You must rest first. I will never forgive myself if anything happens to your blood pressure."
0: "What else is there left to happen to it?"
1: "This is the life, Broadway. I got 1,100 bobs in my pocket. We're sitting in a nice, cozy little club. You are getting some color back in your face.
4: You see it as cozy it is?
1: Look how dim the lights are. Knife runs this place good. He knows what his customers want.
4: Yes, he does.
1: Now relax, take it easy. You know, when I first see you tonight, I do not believe that story about your blood pressure. But since we are going around and about, I can see that you are telling the truth. It is sad to see one friends go one by one.
4: Please stop putting the lid down in my face.
1: Why do you not shut your eyes and try to get some rest, huh? I will sit up with you.

0: Well, we sit there. I am too weak to get up. But Rusty has a good time seeing his friends. There are only one or two fights that night, and Rusty says he keeps out of them because of my blood pressure. It gets later and later, and finally it is about 5 in the morning. It seems I fall asleep in the chair, and it's not until I feel Rusty shaking my arm that I look up, and the scene is as follows.
1: Hey, Broadway, look, coming out of the door.
0: Huh? Cops!
1: You know, from the way they are looking around, I feel that they are looking for us.
0: Us? Mm. Rusty, remember, I ask you not to take that cab. I ask you not to come here.
1: Broadway, it is not like you to desert a friend in need.
0: Point one out to me.
1: Do I let you stand at 48 and Broadway when I first see you? No, I feel sympathy for you because you are a sick man. I spend the whole night trying to cheer you up and make you forget that you are at death's door. And now
0: those cops are coming over here.
1: Yeah, I will have to convince them that I am innocent.
0: How?
1: Stand up.
0: Again, I ask, how?
1: I do not intend to spend some time in a clink, especially since I only borrowed a cab for a little ride. Stand up. We will face them together.
0: I am able only to look up at them.
2: Good morning, gentlemen.
0: The fight does not last long because Rusty is pretty well limbered up due to the rest of the evening's activities. Before long, there are 3 gendarmes out of action. Rusty grabs me and carries me from the club, and it is not until we are a block away that he puts me down and says,
2: "Damn it, get you out of that real nice."
0: Oh, thanks.
2: Do not mention it. Now, I am going to do something else for you.
0: Oh, no. Rusty, look, you do enough for me. I can ask no more of anything.
2: I am now going to take you home.
0: Home? That beautiful word. But I am able to find my way home myself.
2: I am going to take you to my home.
0: You have a home?
2: My wife will make us ham and eggs because it is now almost 6 o'clock and time for breakfast.
0: You have a wife?
2: Is there something strange about me having a wife?
0: No, of course not.
2: Hey, will you meet a Broadway? Oh, you will be taken with her like I was. Anyway, how does ham and eggs and coffee sound to you?
0: Anything will sound good to me, as long as it takes us in off of the streets. I never figured before that Rusty Charlie has a home, much less a wife. And I think what a wonderful life she must lead. Anyway, it is about a half an hour later that we get to the East 40s, and Rusty leads me to his house. It is very peculiar how all the people we meet there move to one side as Rusty goes past. Then we go upstairs, and Rusty unlocks the door. Standing in the room is a cute doll with red hair. She looks up as we look in, and the scene is as follows.
2: Well, Tootsie, I figured that you would be up and about.
3: Yes, I'm up. You're awful late, Rusty.
2: Oh, not for breakfast. How about it, Tootsie?
3: Oh, sure.
2: And I wish you to meet a very good friend of mine, Tootsie. This is my dear companion, Broadway. Hey, Broadway, this is Tootsie.
3: I am pleased to meet you, Mr. Broadway.
0: How are you?
3: I am fine. How are you?
2: Well, that is what I am about to tell you, baby. Broadway is not a well man. No, I figure that putting on a cargo of your ham and eggs will do wonders, though. How about it?
3: I'll have them ready in a jiffy. Sit down. You too, Broadway. Don't go away now.
2: Hey, what do you think of Broadway?
0: Oh, I think she's a very pretty doll. But a real small one.
2: Yeah. No more than 5 feet even.
0: It is funny to think of you having such a small doll for a wife.
2: Oh, we are very happy.
3: Well, I started breakfast. Now you can both tell me where you went and what you did. I want to hear all about it.
2: Yeah, well, Tootsie, there I am, coming home early, and I am walking along when I run into my friend here. You know what he tells me?
3: No. What does he tell you?
2: He tells me that he is sick and is not going to live very long. So I figured that he needs cheering up. So we go around and about here and there.
3: I see. He didn't die, did he?
2: Oh, I think he looks a lot better than when we first start out. And he is a... Tootsie.
3: What, Rusty?
2: Why are you holding one hand behind your back?
3: Because I have something in it. For you and your friend.
0: Rusty, is that a baseball bat?
2: I thought I got rid of that.
3: But you didn't, you big lummer.
2: Now, baby, wait.
3: Come home at 6 a.m, huh?
0: Take or put that down, Rusty.
2: It's too late.
3: Bring company home for breakfast,
2: well,
3: huh? Tramp around all night and leave me at home, huh?
2: Yeah, but...
3: Expect me to smile when you put your big empty head in here, huh?
2: Tootsie, be careful. Hey, baby, you're hurting me.
3: I told you the last time you pulled this trick, I'd teach you a lesson. Well, this is a lesson.
2: Tootsie, take it easy, will you? Hey, excitement is bad for my friend here.
3: And you!
2: For me?
3: Yes, you! So you're the crambo that keeps my husband out until all hours. You're the crambo that drags him around to nightclubs, huh?
2: Please, Tootsie, I am a sick man.
3: Get out of here before I fix it so that you'll never be able to get sick again. Yeah!
2: Hey, Tootsie, wait.
3: Shut up, you! Yeah!
2: Goodbye. It is nice meeting you.
4: Get out the door and listen for a couple of seconds to what is going on inside. I figured that any minute I will see Mrs. Rusty Charlie come through the door without opening it. But nothing more happens, and I figured this is the end of the most horrible evening I ever spent. But it is not the last I hear of it, because the payoff comes later on that day, and I will tell you about it in a minute.

0: Well, I feel my head and discover that there is quite a knot on it from that baseball bat. So that afternoon, I go to Doc Brennan's again. And the scene is as follows.
1: Mm-hmm. Quite a nasty bump, Broadway. How'd you get it?
2: Just fix it up, Doc.
1: Oh. All right, this may sting a little.
0: Nothing can hurt me now.
1: Okay, here we go. This stuff stings, doesn't it?
0: Will the bump go down?
1: You'll never know you had it in a couple of days. By the way, how are you feeling?
0: As a matter of fact, Doc, I wish to speak to you about my blood pressure.
1: It won't do any harm to check it again, just to make sure. Roll up your sleeve and put out your arm like you did yesterday. You've been taking it easy?
0: Doc, I want to explain...
1: Now just relax. Now, get this on.
0: I'm afraid to look.
1: Well, well, well.
0: Doc.
1: You know, Broadway, I told you something yesterday. I wish all my patients were as smart as you.
0: What?
1: Good night's rest, relaxation. That's what you needed. Blood pressure's down to normal. $10, please.
3: 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The Damon Runyon Theater.

0: The Damon Runyon Theater with John Brown as Broadway is directed by Richard Sandville, and the story is adapted for radio by Russell Hughes. Vern Karstensen is in charge of production. This is a Mayfair production.
1: If you're paying this kind of money for a car, you'd want it to have a touch of style, legroom, four doors, and all that. And if this is what you had in mind, you don't even have to pay that kind of money for the new Skoda Super Estel. Skoda's new Super Estel puts the man in the street
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When I came to this wedding, I didn't think I'd be using my gun. But if you still want to draw, I have no other choice.

0: have gun, will travel. 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San Francisco, 1875. The Carlton Hotel, headquarters of a man called Paladin.
1: Would you please hand me those stiff collars, hey boy?
2: Whoa, Ethel.
3: Here.
1: Thank you. I guess I can go right in here.
3: Oh, no, no, no, Mr. Paladin. Oh, you make things all wrinkle up, you pack a suitcase like that. Here, I fix for you.
1: Thank you, hey boy. I bow to no man when it comes to packing a saddlebag, but this, I don't know.
3: Well, how come you take your pretty clothes this trip, Miss Paladin?
1: Hey boy, I am going to a wedding.
3: Wedding? Mm-hmm. Oh, very pleasant.
1: In Ashton, Kansas. Judge Aaron Lindsay's daughter, Susan's getting married. They're old friends of mine. Hard for me to believe, but I can only think of Susie as a pixie-faced little kid with pigtails.
3: She marry nice man?
1: Oh, I'm sure he must be nice, but it's someone I don't know. I'll have to admit I was a little disappointed. I always figured Susan would marry David Brinker.
3: David Brinker?
1: The boy there in Ashton. Oh. David and Susan grew up together. It seemed just right somehow that they should marry. You know, hey boy, I'm going to tell you something that will surprise you. I believe that I'm getting to be romantic.
3: Oh, that don't surprise me one a doggone bit.
1: No?
3: No.
4: 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El Picador! Who let that bull out?
1: Ashton was a pleasant town, prosperous and respectable. Its citizens were solid, hard-working, and law-abiding. It hadn't always been that way. It had its beginnings as a supply station just off the old Chisholm Trail and had grown without restraint into a wild, reckless settlement controlled by a gang of outlaws. Then Judge Aaron Lindsay moved in, and Ashton learned about law and order. The railroad station was about a mile outside of town, and the judge had sent a horse for me to use and had left word that I should go on out to the ranch. Huh? Ooh, no. Ooh, boy.
5: Mr. Paladin? I guess you don't recognize me. David Brinker.
1: David. David. I'm sorry. It's been several years, you know.
5: Yeah. I guess you're in town for the wedding.
1: Yes. Will I see you there?
5: No, I'm riding out. On my way now. I'm leaving Ashton. You know how it was with Susan and me.
1: Yeah, but running away isn't always the right answer, David.
5: I know, but it's better this way. I've been waiting here by the ranch gate trying to get up the courage to see Susie, tell her goodbye, but I don't think I will. Would you do something for me, Mr. Paladin?
1: What's that?
5: Tell Susan I wish her a lot of happiness.
1: All right, David. Why don't you change your mind? Come to the wedding.
5: Uh-uh. I know you'll think I'm talking like a sorehead, but... Well, it's not right for her to marry him. It's a mighty big mistake. Well, so long, Mr. Paladin. Gotcha. And thanks!
1: Goodbye, David. Good luck. Come on, boy.

0: Susie!
1: Oh, I'm so glad you came.
0: Nothing in the world would have kept me from your wedding. Here, let me look at you. Well, my little pixie face has certainly become a beautiful young lady.
1: Thank you.
0: Oh, my.
1: Oh, Dad will be so happy to see you.
0: How is your father, Susie?
1: Well, I think you'll be surprised when you see Dad. He hasn't been well.
0: Oh? I'm sorry.
1: Come on in the house.
0: All right. Well, I guess you're really excited, aren't you, Susie?
1: Yes. Paladin, that gift you sent, it's beautiful.
0: Oh, I'm glad you like it. It seems it's a very special kind of jade, Susan. It's a very special kind of a Chinese god. He's supposed to bring you happiness.
1: Is he magic?
0: He may be.
1: He better be.
0: Oh, now, what kind of talk is that?
1: Oh, never mind. Well, Dad's in his study there. Go right in. I have to get ready.
0: Wait, Susan. I saw David Brinker out by the ranch gate.
1: David?
0: Yes. He said to tell you that he wishes you a lot of happiness. He was leaving Ashton.
1: David leaving? No, he can't leave. Oh, no. Oh, David.
0: Susan.
2: Paladin.
0: Well, hello, Aaron.
2: It's good to see you.
0: And it's good to see you, Aaron.
2: What's the matter with Susan?
0: Well, I believe it's something called wedding day nerves.
2: Oh, I wish that girl's mother were alive. This is too much for me, I tell you, Paladin. This whole thing's got me torn up.
0: Aaron, who is this boy she's going to marry?
2: Tom Cameron, a newcomer here. Bought the old Abbott spread.
0: You mean the ranch that borders your place?
2: Yes, that's the one. She and Tom will be living in the old Abbott house.
0: Well, that'll be nice for you, Aaron, having Susan that close after she's married.
2: Yes, I suppose you could say that. But there's something mighty strange about this marriage, Paladin. Mighty strange.
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0: It was a lovely wedding. Bride was beautiful, becomingly shy. Groom was handsome and proudly possessive. During the ceremony, the ladies of the town wept, and after the ceremony, the men of the town gathered around the punch bowl. There were games for the children, dancing for the young folk, and a barbecue for hundreds on the oak-shaded grounds of the ranch. Judge Lindsay shook hands with everyone there, then retired to his room. He looked very tired. Finally, the bride and groom together cut the huge decorated cake and accepted the toasts of their friends, and then they left in a beribboned carriage for their new home on the next ranch. It was a wedding to remember, but still the punch flowed and the guests stayed on. It was shortly after dark that someone suggested a shivaree. Somehow the old world custom that had been brought to the West seemed a fitting way to end the day. I went along. We gathered on the lawn in front of the old Abbott ranch house, and a few minutes later, Susan and Tom came out on the porch to accept their congratulations. Tom! Tom! Oh, no. No, pardon me. Please, excuse me.
1: Tom! Tom! Paladin!
0: Susie, go back inside the house. I'll be there in a minute.
1: But I...
0: Please, go inside, Susie.
1: All right.
0: Tom!
4: Tom. What's going on here? Yeah, I'm Sheriff Wills. I was out there with the crowd. What happened?
0: He's dead.
4: Dead?
0: Somebody out there wasn't shooting into the air.
4: What do you mean?
0: Cameron was hit by a rifle bullet.

0: Dead? Somebody out there wasn't shooting into the air.
1: What do you mean?
0: Cameron was hit by a rifle bullet.
1: A rifle? Those men in the crowd out there were shooting .45.
0: Well, there must have been somebody lurking back there in the dark, just waiting to kill him.
1: Yeah, using the noise of the shivery to cover up. And I can think of only one person who'd do that.
0: Who?
1: David Brinker.
0: What are you talking about?
1: He lost his woman, didn't he? That's pretty hard for a man to take sometimes.
0: David would never do anything to hurt Susan.
1: You tell me who, then.
0: I don't know, but we'll find out.
1: Well, I'm betting on Brinker. I got nothing against the kid, personally. But he's the only one who's got any reason. And I aim to get some of my men together and find him. See what he's got to say for himself.
0: Look, Sheriff, David left town early this morning.
1: All right, if he ain't here, he's innocent. But if we find him around, he'd better have a good story. Hey, fellas.
2: Yeah.
1: Sam, Bob, come here. Yeah. We got to get busy.
0: Susie?
3: I heard what he said. David didn't do it.
0: I'm going to take you back to your father's place, Susie.
3: David didn't do it.
0: Of course he didn't. Anyway, David's probably miles away from here by this time.
3: No, he isn't.
0: What do you mean?
3: That's just the trouble. He is here. I saw him. He was on his horse in that stand of willows by the road. I saw him when we were coming here after the wedding.
0: You sure?
3: Yes. Paladin David didn't do it. Not David. Not David.
0: Susan, Susan, why are you talking this way? Your husband. Your husband is dead out there.
3: I know. It's a terrible thing that's happened to Tom. I'd give anything if I could change it, but...
0: Susan, what are you trying to say?
3: Paladin, you have to know this. I didn't love Tom Cameron, and he didn't love me.
0: Susan, then why the marriage?
3: Oh, he liked me well enough, but... what he really wanted was the land I'll have someday. The Lindsay Ranch, the water rights, the power it would give him in the community.
0: You still haven't told me why you married him.
3: Well, I...
0: Now listen, Susan, you have to tell me.
3: I guess you call it blackmail.
0: Blackmail?
3: He knew something about Dad. Something about destroying evidence, a very serious thing. He had proof, and I saw it. He threatened to expose Dad, disgrace him.
0: Did the judge know this?
3: No one did.
0: Susan, do you think your father would want you to sacrifice yourself for him for any reason?
3: It wasn't only Dad, it was the whole town. You know what Judge Aaron Lindsay means to Ashton. He's become a sort of symbol to the people. What would happen if they found out he wasn't quite the man they think he is?
0: Well, I can't answer that now. I only know one thing. Some of those half-drunk citizens may decide to give the sheriff a hand and find David Brinker before we do. Come on.
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0: I ripped the white ribbons from the carriage, and Susie and I started back to the Lindsay Ranch. I didn't know what to expect, but I was uneasy. I knew that the people, shocked by the sudden tragedy, would not reason, but would lash out in anger, seeking any revenge for the cruel ending to their storybook wedding. It was a clear night. Now the moon was high, and it was possible to see for some distance. I kept watch.
3: Paladin, what is it you're looking for?
0: Well, I'm not sure, Susan. That is, I wasn't sure, but I think I've found it. Get up! Come on! Come on! Come on! Yeah. Hey, see that crowd?
3: What are they doing?
0: Who

0: Dad, and that's David. That's David they had backed up against the cliff.
1: Yeah.
0: Oh, no. They're stoning here.
1: Susan, you stay here.
2: You stop that. Stop that, you fool. You hear me? Stop that now. Now.
1: David.
3: Mr. Paladin.
1: Come with me.
2: See here, mister. This is our business.
1: Stand back, you. Let us through.
2: Now, you just hold it a minute. You ain't taking him nowhere.
1: You tell the sheriff if he wants to get out a warrant for David Brinker's arrest, he'll find him at Judge Lindsay's ranch.
2: I don't like your butting in. Now, I need to do something about it.
1: Ooh.
3: Oh, my hand.
1: You'll be able to use that hand again. But the next man who draws on me won't be so lucky. All right. Let's go, David. You feel all right, David?
4: Yeah, yes, sir. I'm fine now.
1: Good. Will you take the carriage back to the barn?
4: Sure.
1: I want to go in and see the judge. Susie, why don't you go up to your room and try to get some rest?
0: No, I'll go with David.
1: Oh, all right. Oh, wait a minute. David, I thought you were leaving Ashton.
4: Well, I began to think of what you said about running away. So I turned around and came back, but... Well, I wasn't sure if I'd done the right thing. When I was there in the willows, Susan and Cameron came by.
1: Yes, Susie said she saw you. Then what did you do?
4: No, I moseyed on down the back road. I stayed there until I saw all the people leaving the wedding. I wanted to talk to the judge.
1: Did you talk to him?
4: No. No, by the time I got there, he was gone. His horse wasn't in its stall. I guess he'd gone somewhere.
1: Yeah. Well... Just unhitch the horses and come back to the house.
4: All right, thanks.

0: about Cameron.
1: Yeah?
0: The sheriff will be here soon with a warrant for David Brinker's arrest.
1: But David didn't kill him.
0: I know that.
1: I guess you know who did.
0: Yes.
1: Why? I couldn't let her sacrifice herself for me, Paladin.
0: You found out about the blackmail?
1: Yes.
0: When?
1: After the wedding ceremony, when I came upstairs. I overheard them quarreling. It seems he refused to destroy the evidence he had against me, as per the agreement. He threatened to continue to hold it over her head. Suddenly, I understood the whole thing. Poor Susie.
0: This information that he had, was it true?
1: Yes. I was guilty. I broke the law. I, who held to the letter of the law when I pronounced judgment on others.
0: What do I do, Aaron?
1: You won't have to do anything, my friend. I've already written a letter to Sheriff Wills confessing to the murder. But I'm afraid I'll be denied my right to trial by a jury in the courts of our land.
0: What do you mean?
1: I'll have to answer to a higher court. I'm going to die, Paladin.
0: Aaron.
1: My doctor forbade me to ride my saddle horse. He said my heart wouldn't stand it. I rode hard tonight.
0: Well, the doctor could be wrong, Aaron.
1: That's what I told him. But you know something. He was right. Absolutely right.

0: Mr. Paladin.
1: Oh. Hello, hey boy.
0: You sit here in corner of lobby all alone? Look very sad. You still think our good friend is Judge Lindsay?
1: Afraid so, hey boy.
0: Oh, not good to mourn so long. Time to think of other things.
1: You remember that jade figurine we got from your uncle?
0: Oh, he's a Chinese god. He's bringing you happiness.
1: Well, does he really?
0: Well, Mr. Paladin, that god, pretty tricky fellow, but no need ever worry about him. Everything works out fine in the end.
1: Does it?

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0: And now, the one, the only...
1: Well, here I am again with a chance for each of our couples to win $2,000. And it's even possible somebody might walk out of here with $10,000.
2: Well, Groucho, before I introduce the first couple, I'd like to say that the charming lady from Tusa, Italy, Bettina Consolo, is here again tonight, and she'll be out here later in the show to see what kind of a plot you've cooked up for her.
1: Good work, George. And since she's a good cook, I trust she has something cooked up for me, too.
2: I wouldn't be a bit surprised if she has. Right now, though, I'd like you to meet our first contestants. They're Carol Yost and Emmanuel Klein. So, folks, you come in, please, and meet Groucho Marx.
1: Welcome to your Bets Alive. Say the secret word, and you each get an extra $50. It's a common word, something you find around the house. Carol Yost and Emmanuel Klein, eh? That's a pretty fancy first name. Well, they always say age before beauty, so who will I talk to first? What do you think? Carol, how old are you?
3: 29.
1: And Mr. Klein, what is your age?
4: 77.
1: Oh, well, you're a fine-looking lad for 77. Should I call you Emmanuel, or do you have a nickname?
4: Uncle Manny, I'm called by most everyone.
1: Uncle Manny?
4: Yeah, yeah.
1: Oh. Uncle Manny or Uncle Manny?
4: Manny.
1: Oh. Thought perhaps you were a goat.
4: Oh. I think you're trying to get my goat here. Huh? Okay, you're trying to get it.
1: I don't know what I would do with your goat if I had it, Manny.
4: Well, you might be kidding me.
1: Oh. Oh, say, you're pretty sharp there, aren't you? Where are you from, Manny?
4: I was born in Cincinnati, Ohio, February the 15th, 1880.
1: 1880, huh? Now, Carol, where are you from?
3: I'm from Getty, South Dakota. Then we moved to Pekin, Illinois, and finally settled in Los Angeles.
1: Oh, you're married, I assume, huh?
3: Yes, I am.
1: How did you meet your husband, then?
3: Well, he was in with the young group that my aunt was in. They were all sort of dating together, and she took me down to the little cafe where they always met, introduced me to him, and he swung around on the stool and smiled at me, and I just went overboard about him.
1: You went overboard? Was this on a boat?
3: No.
1: Well, you sound like you were really sold on this fellow, huh?
3: Oh, I was.
1: Are you just as mad about him today as you were then?
3: Well, it's pretty hard to be mad about anybody after 11 years, especially after you hear him snoring.
1: Would you like to cure him of snoring?
3: I certainly would.
1: Well, have you tried holding his head underwater for about 12 hours? You know, we had a woman on the show one time who had a cure for snoring, and it really worked.
3: Oh, what was
1: would
3: that?
1: Would you be interested
3: in hearing? I'd love to hear it.
1: She said when her husband went to bed at night, she strapped an orange in the middle of his back, and every time he rolled over and started to snore, he felt this orange, and he was uncomfortable, and he'd roll back on his stomach again. And a friend of mine tried that on her husband, and at the end of a year, her husband was still snoring. But she had 112 gallons of orange juice. You believe this, Manny?
4: I believe it.
5: Tell us another.
1: Are you implying that I'm lying, Manny?
4: No. This is stretching the truth, that's all.
1: You know, we have a quiz later where it's conceivable that you might win some money.
4: Well, I hope
1: but
4: so.
1: But if you're kind of going to have this kind of a skeptical attitude about these things I say, you haven't got a chance up here. I want you to remember that, because I'm just as crooked as you are. Are you retired?
4: No, sir. I'm in business for myself. I've been in business for myself all my life, excepting 5 years. Mm-hmm. I'm in the antique business.
1: You're in the antique business?
4: Yes, sir.
1: Now, do you have any other interests aside from antiques?
4: Yes, I happen to be a jingle advertising man. I took that up 7 years ago with a fifth grade education, and I'm not afraid to say I'll challenge anyone in the country, regardless of their education, to beat me for speed and originality.
1: You write jingles for advertising? And in spite of that, you've lived 77 years?
4: Yes, sir. Yes, sir.
1: So what kind of customers do you have for your advertising?
4: Well, mostly professional people. I write a little advertising jingles. As a matter of fact, if you'd like, I'd be glad to write you one right now.
1: Well, I'm not that eager, but... Could you give us an example of a jingle that increased somebody's business?
4: Yes, sir. Well, the first one I wrote was for a plumber. I do not write any fiction. Everything I'm repeating is I don't have to remember because it's the truth.
1: Is this the poem?
4: Yes, sir.
1: Oh, well, that doesn't rhyme, what you just said.
4: Well, just a minute now. Just a minute, boy. After all, I'm older than you are. You got to respect me for my age. Read like this here. If your plumbing
1: it isn't
4: is bad,
1: often we get anybody on the show that can say that.
4: If your plumbing is bad and you looked all over town...
1: Now, pardon me. This is the poem now
4: this
1: coming.
4: This is the poem, yes, sir.
1: I'd like a little warning about this.
4: All right, okay, sir. If your plumbing is bad and you looked all over town, take up your receiver and phone L.Z. Brown. Now, if you're not the mulligan...
1: You know, that jingle sort of fits a plumber.
4: Well, sure.
1: It even gives me a wrench, that thing. Carol, what do you think of Edgar Allan Klein here, the Jingle King?
3: Well, it's all right, but I think maybe I'm just a little bit overly critical. I write verse myself.
1: You're a poet, too? Manny, run to be alive. Well, this is surely more than just a coincidence. It's a calamity. Is that why Fenneman teamed you two together? Because you're both poets?
3: I guess so.
1: No. Well, Carol, do you ever get paid for your poems, or is yours free verse?
3: No, I write for the Los Angeles Mirror News. They're in three times a week.
1: Oh, well, that's very impressive.
3: And now they're being syndicated by the Mirror Enterprises Syndicate around the world.
1: Do you phone them in the morning and say the verse is yet to come? Well, it's like Shakespeare said, Carol. If you've time on your hands and your poetry's fine, pick up the receiver and phone Mr. Klein. What do you write about, Carol?
3: Well, I write about the children and
1: your
3: my husband.
1: You have children?
3: Yes, and my husband, myself, and it's...
1: And is that enough to keep... to write three poems a week about just about your immediate family?
3: Yes, and it's...
1: Don't you require more children?
3: Well, no, I think that's enough. And,
1: could you give us one about your husband?
3: Well, most of my favorites are a little insulting to my husband, so uh-huh. I'll pick out another one.
1: All right, pick one out that isn't too drastic.
3: I like Knighthood and Flower.
1: Oh, so do I. But give us the poem anyhow, huh?
3: He's lost a lot of gallantries he used in courting days, like opening a door for me or helping in small ways. Now, when I go out to the car, I find he's gone before and settled down behind the wheel while I close my own door. When we were wed, he said, no more would I do things alone. I never knew he meant to build me muscles of my own.
1: Well, that was very good, Carol. You say he always gets in the car ahead of you?
3: Well, you know, after 11 years.
1: Yes. Well, no.
3: That isn't
1: a lack of gallantry, Carol.
3: No, but
1: he does it for a very good reason. He's probably seen you drive, and he wants to get to the wheel first. Now, I'd like to continue this, but we've got to get down to the serious business, which is winning money. We're going to play You Bet Your Life. You selected the dictionary quiz. Are you very good at this, Manny?
4: Well, fairly good.
1: I'll ask you some questions. If you miss two in a row, you're out. If you get four in a row right, you win $1,000. Could you give us a short poem, George?
2: No, I don't think I could.
1: What about, the dog stood on the railroad track. He didn't hear the whistle. Toot, toot, sausages. How's that?
2: Wonderful.
1: We used to use that in our school act about 35 years ago. Now, remember, one answer between you. That's the main thing. If you get four in a row right, you win $1,000. Yeah. What is a cartographer, I guess? C-A-R-T-O-G-R-A-P-H-A.
3: Map maker.
1: Omar the map maker. You don't have to go any further.
2: You have one right, three more right, and you'll have $1,000.
1: What is a lapidary?
5: One that cuts stones.
1: Did you discuss this with her? It's right. But you see how dangerous this is? She might have said something else. She might have said a lapidary is where a secretary sits. While she's milking a cow. It's a lapidary.
2: You have two right now. You're halfway to $1,000.
1: All right. Now, talk it over now. What is an anchorite? A-N-C-H-O-R-I-T-E. A-N-C-H-O-R-I-T-E.
5: G-H... Or C-H.
1: A-N-C-H-O-R-I-T-E.
3: I'm afraid we don't know.
1: Well, it's a hermit or a recluse.
2: Well, you have one wrong now. Don't get the next one wrong or you're out of the game.
1: All right, what does salubrious mean? S-A-L-U-B-R-I-O-U-S.
3: S-A-L, what's that?
5: Salubrious.
1: U-B-R-I-O-U-S.
4: Happy and healthy.
1: That's close enough. Healthy or wholesome is right.
2: Well, you're back on the right track. You have one right now.
1: What's the word for a trench usually filled with water that you find around an old castle?
3: Moat.
1: Moat is right. Manny, Moat, and Jack.
2: Two more right, you'll have $1,000.
1: What is a samovar?
4: It's a Russian teapot.
1: A Russian teapot is right.
2: One more right, and you'll have your $1,000.
3: Work.
2: It is?
1: Yes, it is. And it's hardly worth it, huh? All right, what is the word for the sash or band that men wear instead of a vest?
3: A cummerbund.
1: Cummerbund is right.
2: And you got four in a row and you have $1,000.
6: Well, we can't go.
1: Wait a minute now. Wait a minute.
6: Okay.
1: You won $1,000. You can keep it and quit, or you can come back later at the end of the show and try to double your money. You may even get a crack at $10,000. So go over there and think about it, and no matter what you decide to do, thanks for being on the show.
3: Thank you, Groucho.
2: Now, Groucho, as we promised our friend from last week, Bettina Consolo, is back here to see you again.
1: You mean she's been standing here since last week?
2: No, she came back again tonight because, remember, she'd promised to bring you a pizza pie.
1: Oh, a pizza pie, yes.
2: Pizza pie.
1: Can you say that three times fast in a row?
2: Pizza, pizza pie.
1: Three times in
2: pizza,
1: a row.
2: Pizza, pizza pie, pizza, pizza pie, pizza, pizza pie. Would you come in? All right. Are you here? There.
1: Well, look at this.
3: Hello, Groucho. How are you?
1: Yeah.
3: That's my son. That's my son.
1: Looks like two bath mats. Yeah. Are you sure this is a pizza?
3: That's a pizza.
1: Oh, well, it looks wonderful.
3: Pizza got a salsiccia italiana.
1: It's got a what?
3: Salsiccia italiana.
1: Oh, and what is this got?
3: And this is mozzarella and anchovy. Della calecche, della lilagnese,
1: no, you...
3: and cheese.
1: Cheese, huh?
3: And a dog.
1: And a dog?
3: And a dog.
1: There's a dog inside of one of these.
3: Oh, no, that's a dog. Flower dog.
1: Oh, I thought you said a dog. I thought no. You meant a chow. Because we're going to have chow later. Now, why you fooled me? I thought they were hubcaps.
3: Well, before you know, you've got to warm it up in the oven.
1: Well, thanks. It's just what I've always wanted, Bettina.
3: Nice, a glass of wine or glass of beer. They goes just nice.
1: You supply the wine, too, Bettina?
3: Yeah, I think so. It's the best. Make you a nice rosy chick.
1: George, I hate to have you do these kind of menial jobs. Would you put these in my dressing rooms?
2: I'd be very happy to.
1: And alight my position, will you? Standing by. Well, Bettina, you know why we brought you back here. Have you found a husband yet? You know,
3: no.
1: Last week you said you were looking for a man who had never been in jail.
3: Nobody yet.
1: You haven't found anybody?
3: No.
1: Yet? Well, I have a surprise for you. We have located a man for you.
3: Wonderful. Very nice.
1: I'm not so sure of that. Now, what do you think of that?
3: Well, I think that's a nice idea.
1: Well, don't get carried away now.
3: No.
1: I don't know how anxious he is to get married.
3: That's all right. We'll find out.
1: I don't know anything about him. All I know is he's not married.
3: That's it.
1: And even more important than that, he's still breathing.
3: Yeah.
1: George, will you send out the pigeon? I mean the bridegroom? Here he is. Here is your dream man. Welcome to your betcha life.
3: That is good.
1: If you say the extra secret word, you get an extra $50. And a pizza pie. It's a common word, something you find around an Italian restaurant. Well, what is your name, sir?
7: Oreste Seragnoli.
1: Oreste Signorari?
7: Seragnoli.
1: Signorari, huh?
7: Seragnoli.
1: Seragnoli. Well, I'm Groucho Marx, and this little kid here is Bettina Consola.
7: I'm very glad to meet you.
1: Just call her Baby Doll.
7: Now,
1: Bettina, take a look.
3: They look a very nice man.
1: Yeah. I think we should find out a few facts about him. Don't you think so? He may have a record a mile long.
3: That's right.
1: Now then, where are you from, Mr. Seragnoli? Norway?
7: Bologna.
1: And you came from Bologna, Italy?
7: Not Bologna. Bologna.
1: Bologna, huh?
7: Yeah.
1: And you're not married?
7: No, never married in my life.
1: This doesn't seem like a very likely subject, does it? How old are you?
7: Well,
1: and if you feel like lying a little, don't hesitate. Huh?
7: No, I don't hesitate.
1: No, how old are you?
7: I am 73.
1: Oh, well, you're a very vigorous man for 73. Are you cheating a little, or is that the real story?
7: No, it's the truth.
1: The truth, huh? How old a man did you say you were looking for, Bettina?
3: Well, around 65.
1: 65.
3: Mm-hmm.
7: It's too late for me then.
1: Bettina, we've got to prove to Oreste that you'd make a better wife than a lot of other women who are looking for husbands. In your opinion, what do other wives do wrong?
8: Oh, a lot of things. Gotcha.
1: Well, what, for example?
8: A lot of things. So they don't know about to spend the money.
1: The bum housekeepers?
8: Yes, a bum housekeeper, and then stay on the phone all the day long, and they don't get about the house.
1: Huh? You stay on the phone all day?
8: Stay on the phone and talk to all the friends. What are they doing? Where are we going? What are we going to do tomorrow? What are we going to do tonight? And all the things, and talk and talk, and the husband coming home in the night, and they find all the mess all over the place.
1: Bettina, you've certainly been in a lot of American homes. Now, suppose you were married to Oresti. Now, this is just a hypothetical case, you know.
3: All right.
1: I mean, this isn't a fact. This is, we're just building this now.
3: Fine.
1: Now, suppose he came home late some night. Would you ask him where he'd been?
8: Oh, yes. That's the first thing I'm going to ask him. I want to know where they've been and why they're coming home late. If I wait all the day long the home, cooking, clean the house, if everything that I need for my husband when they come home in the night,
1: what would you say?
8: Where you been all day?
7: I will tell this young friend of mine.
1: How is it you never got married, Oresti?
7: Well, I tell you the truth.
1: That isn't necessary, but go ahead.
7: Free.
1: What's that?
7: See, I say why I like to be free, to go everywhere where I like, without asking my wife. And to anybody.
1: Bettina, would he have to ask you if he wanted to go out in the evening to the racetrack or something?
8: Well, and she says that you want to be free. Well, let us stay free.
1: You... Well, Oresti, don't you want to have any children? Don't you like children?
7: I like it very much.
1: You like children?
7: Absolutely. I adore children. Plenty, but not mine.
1: Bettina, could you come back next week?
8: Sure, anytime.
1: We'll have another fellow. Now, Oresti's a nice fellow, but obviously he's not interested in you. He is a woman hater. He's a misanthrope.
7: No, you're
1: a misanthrope if I ever saw one.
7: I told
1: Isn't he a misanthrope, Bettina?
8: Yeah, I think so.
1: Well, let's see how smart Oresti is. He's going to play You Bet Your Life. Now, Bettina, how much did you win last week?
8: We went broke.
1: You didn't win anything?
8: No.
1: You went for broke?
8: Yeah.
1: Well, maybe Oresti can win something for you, and you help him whenever you can, huh? All right?
7: Okay. I hope so.
1: Okay, let's go now. You picked Royal Capitals. Are you good at this, Oresti?
5: Yes.
1: Now, we want one answer between you. Before you answer, you talk it over. I'm going to ask you some questions. If you miss two in a row, you're out. If you get four in a row right, you win $1,000. Ready? All right. What is the capital of Cuba?
5: Cuba?
1: Big city.
5: Cuba? Let's see. I know. I wrote that. Cuba. Havana.
1: That's right. Havana.
2: Have one right, three more right, and you'll have $1,000.
1: All right. What is the capital of Denmark?
5: Denmark, Copenhagen.
1: Copenhagen is right. Snuff said.
2: You're halfway to $1,000. Two more right, and it's yours.
1: What is the capital of New Zealand? Well, it's Wellington. It's named after the Duke of Wellington, I believe.
2: Have another chance. You have one wrong now. Don't get the next one wrong, or you're out of the game.
1: What is the capital of Egypt?
5: Egypt,
1: Talk it over.
5: Egypt is, I know. It's, Alexandria?
1: No, I'm sorry. It's Cairo.
5: Cairo.
2: Well, you...
1: They lost, huh?
2: They're out of the game, yes.
1: I'm sorry you missed two in a row. We don't want you to go away broke, so I'm going to ask you one question for $100, okay? All right, what city is famous for Boston baked beans?
5: Italy.
1: Arrivederci. Thanks for being with us. You bet your life. And Bettina, you be sure to come back here next week.
2: And now, in just a moment, we'll find out if our first couple will try for a chance at the big money.
1: All right, George, bring out our first couple, and we'll find out what they're going to do.
2: All right, Carol Jost and Emmanuel Klein, you come back, please.
1: You've won $1,000 so far. Now you have a chance to win a lot more. Maybe even $10,000, or you can stop right here and keep your $1,000. If you decide to try for the big money and fail, you wind up with a total of $500. Now, what are you going to do?
3: Well, I'm going to come back, not because I'm smart, but because I won't sleep if I don't.
1: Now, what about you, Uncle Manny?
4: Well, I'll tell you, I've made a vow, and I have no right to abuse that. I want to stay with my vow.
1: You don't want to jeopardize your money, is that it? Well, would you like to take a seat over there and see what happens?
4: Yes, okay, yeah.
3: I can tell you what's right going to happen.
1: Manny, you know, you get $500. So you can sit quietly and rest with your conscience. Are you ready? Now, one answer between you. You know what this means now. You had a chance to win a lot more. If you fail, you wind up with a total of $250.
3: Mm-hmm. And I can't go home either.
1: There are many places you can go, Carol. Huh?
3: Okay.
1: Think of a number now between 1 and 10.
3: Sorry.
1: Take a number.
3: Two.
1: Two, and give it a swing.

0: Because there's too much pressure now.
1: Oh. Your number was 2 and it landed on 2. Oh. So this question is worth $5,000.
0: Oh, goodbye.
1: Your number was 2. Okay, now are you ready? Now,
0: yeah.
1: One answer between you.
0: Yeah.
1: I'm sure everyone's read the stories of King Arthur and his round table.
0: Oh, no.
1: For $5,000, I want to know the legendary town where King Arthur held his court.
0: Oh,

0: What do you say?
1: Wasn't Camelot.
0: It certainly was Camelot. Oh, there goes the husband, the poetry, the three children, and everything, huh? Well, what are you going to do with that money?
1: Well, gosh, with three boys, our house is sort of busting at the seam. I think I'd like to make it a little bit bigger.
0: Well, that's wonderful. Congratulations for being with us. You bet your life.

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1: 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So long, folks, and remember...

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2: Soon after Betty's disappearance, a lawyer appeared and informed Doc and our little adventurers that Betty had inherited a fortune of $50,000. He also said that unless Betty was found within 30 days, she would lose the fortune. Naturally, everyone in the little show troupe is excited. And tonight we hear Sonny saying,
3: "Sheriff! Sheriff, did you hear the news?
4: Well, is it news that's worth dividing?
3: I'll say it is. Betty is an heiress.
5: Heiress? Oh, say not so.
3: Yes. There's $50,000 waiting for Betty if she can be found in the next 30 days.
5: How do you know? Who told you?
3: A lawyer. He's been trailing Betty for months to give her the money.
5: Miss Betty Harris. Well, she would turn up missing at a time like this. Too bad she ran away just when she did. I just hope nothing serious ain't happened to her.
3: Oh, Sheriff, don't say that.
5: Well, you can't never tell. Mighty funny nobody ain't seen hide and a hair of her since she disappeared. But then again, she's maybe just run off and gone to that air town of Mistletoe.
3: Mistletoe? Well, I never heard of a town called Mistletoe.
5: Oh, yes, you have. Why, it's where all the gals go when they want to get in the mare squawking pictures. Sure you've heard of Mistletoe Town, out there in the state of California.
3: Squawking pictures? Mistletoe Town? Sheriff, do you mean Hollywood?
5: Yeah, sure I do. That's it. I know it was some kind of a Christmas plant or tree.
3: Oh, you're crazy. Mistletoe. Well, Dad says we're going to start out on a search for Betty just as soon as the house car is finished.
5: Yeah. Well, how soon do you reckon that'll be?
6: Dad says maybe tomorrow or the next day.
5: Well, do you calculate your ma will let you boys go with Doc?
3: Well, we hope she will. Oh, gosh, wouldn't it be great if Mother would make up with Dad and go along with us? And then when we found Betty, we could have a family reunion.
5: Jump in, G-Hosh, Pet. This old town will sure be lonely without Dr. McGree's medicine opera and old Calliope and the singing of you boys. My stars, I sure will miss them air free shows.
6: Well, maybe we'll run across you again sometime, Sheriff.
5: Yep, ain't no telling. I'm liable to pop in on you any time, because I do a sight of traveling in my official capacity. You see, the government sends me all over the country looking for desperate criminals whenever they get a hard case, because they know that they can depend on me. Sheriff Ebenezer Neverbottom always brings back his man.
3: That's right, Sheriff. You've solved some big mysteries since we've been in Mexico, haven't you?
5: Well, I ain't bragging, because you boys do a lot of credit. You helped me right smart. Yes, sir, we've had some exciting experiences, ain't we, boys? Remember that gun battle with the smuggler in the woods when Sonny got shot? And remember that day in the jailhouse when the same fella choked Buddy?
6: Yeah, and don't forget the time you fell in the hole in the cave, Sheriff.
3: Oh, say, Sheriff, speaking about the cave reminds me of something. What about all the money and jewels we found down in the basement of Jim's nightclub? Do you think we'll get a reward for finding it? You know, I think we ought to go and see the police about that before we leave Mexico.
5: Well, I already told the police what a hard time we had of getting that treasure and about us nearly getting drowned and how I saved all your lives. I told them we was entitled to a reward.
6: Did you tell Mary Lopez that we found the treasure?
5: Yep, and jump in G-Hospital. I forgot to tell you. They let Mary Lopez out of jail.
3: They did?
5: Yep, they turned her loose.
6: You mean they let her go free?
5: Oh, no, she'll have to come back and stand trial, but it don't amount to much. You see, her telling about that stolen money and jewels and where it was hid will have right smart to do with getting Mary out on bond. I don't think the judge will be hard on her at all. Don't imagine he'll give her more than 50 years.
3: 50 years?
5: Yeah.
3: Why, she'll be an old woman when she gets out of jail.
5: Oh, well, then again, she may not get more than 40 years. Them judges is pretty easy on folks what helps them in turn state evidence. I remember the time when they used to hang a fellow just for stealing a horse.
6: Oh, Sheriff.
5: Hey, so you boys are figuring on leaving Mexico pretty soon, are you?
3: Mm-hmm.
5: Going to give us lots of free shows before you leave, ain't you?
3: Yeah, I guess we will, Sheriff.
5: Well, seeing as I won't be here any much longer, it seems like you'd sing some of my old favorites before you go.
6: All right, Sheriff, we'll do it. Anything you request. And say, by the way, how about you singing in our farewell show, Sheriff?
5: Oh, shucks. I ain't sung since I was a boy. I don't know more than that one or two songs.
6: Well, do you know they cut down the old pine tree, Sheriff?
5: Yeah, I heard about that. Wonder who the skunk is to do a dirty trick like that.
3: A dirty trick like what?
5: Why, cut down the old pine tree.
6: Oh, no. I mean the song called They Cut Down the Old Pine Tree.
5: Oh, sure. You mean song.
3: Yeah.
5: Yeah, I know that one. Been so long since I heard it, I might not have forgot it.
3: Well, come on, Sheriff, and sing it for us.
5: Oh, sure, of course. I don't want to sing for nobody.
6: Oh, come on, Sheriff.
3: Sure, Sheriff. We want to hear you sing it. Come on.
5: Yeah, I ain't got nobody to play it for me. Miss Betty's gone.
6: Why, Charcoal will play it. Well, he knows it all right. Hey, Charcoal, come here a minute.
3: Charcoal, you can play the old pine tree for the Sheriff, can't you?
7: Yeah, I can play it for you, Mr. Sheriff. You ready to sing it?
5: Yep. Hey, go ahead. Give me a string on that pine.
6: A string?
5: No, I mean a rope.
3: A rope? He means a cord, Charcoal. Go ahead and give it to him.
5: Yeah, I ain't going to sing to cut down the old the pine tree, boys. I'll tell you what I'll sing. I'll sing Green Grass Grew All Around.
3: All right, go ahead.
5: Oh, there was a little tree in little woods. Prettiest little tree I ever did see. Tree in the woods in the ground. The green grass grew all round, all round. The green grass grew all round. Oh, there was a little limb on a little tree. First little limb.

0: there. 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Twig on limb, limb on tree, tree in the woods, woods in the ground. The green grass blew all round, the green grass blew all round. Bam, bam, bam, bam, bam, bam. 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First little leaf I ever did see. Leaf on a twig on a limb, limb on a tree, tree in the woods in the ground. The green grass blew all round, the green grass blew all round. Oh, there was a little nest on a little leaf. First little nest I ever did see. Leaf on a twig on a limb, limb on a tree, tree in the woods in the ground. The green grass grew all round, the green grass grew all round. Tam, tam, tam, tam, tam, tam. Oh, there was a little bird on a little nest. First little bird I ever did see. Bird on a nest, nest on leaf, leaf on twig, twig on limb, limb on tree, tree in the woods, woods in the ground, the green grass blew all round, the green grass blew all round. How am I doing, boys?
1: Oh,
0: there was a little feather on a little bird, first little feather I ever did see. Feather on bird, bird on nest, nest on leaf, leaf on twig, twig on limb.

0: One little whisker, on little skeeter, first little whisker I ever did see. Whisker on a skeeter, skeeter on a feather, feather on a bird on a nest on leaf, a leaf on twig, a twig on limb, a limb on tree, a tree in the woods in the ground, the green grass grew all round, green grass grew all round. Oh, that's all.
1: Boy, look here, Jerry, the crowd you've got. You sure drew the audience tonight. Come on, Sonny, let's just keep on and put on the show.
2: Yeah? All right. That's right, my friend. Get around. How'd you like to share a song, huh? Well, because we've got to give a show right now. I want you to gather in real close. We've got a special pronouncement to make tonight. I hope you'll come in real close to the stage so you can hear what I got to say. You know, we've been in your little city for a long time. We like you people here, and I know that you like our medicine. Man, you can't help but like Dr. Legree's tonic and toner, because it brings health and happiness.
3: That's right, folks. And here's the special pronouncement we've got for you. We'll only be in your town a few more days, and we want every man and woman here tonight to take home a bottle of Dr. Legree's tonic and toner. Remember, it's good for man or beast.
2: Yeah, man. Hey, Sambo, you is a pretty good educationist, and you know the meaning of a lot of big words. So I want you to tell me the meaning of the word physiology.
3: Physiology? Mm. Why, Rasmus, that means the study of the human body. You know, your ears to hear with, your eyes to see with, your nose to smell with, and your feet to run with.
2: I knew it. I knew it.
3: You knew what?
2: Choco's built all wrong.
3: Built all wrong? How's that?
2: His nose runs and his feet smell.
3: Now, folks, that's the remainder of our show, and we's coming right out among you now to tell you some good old Dr. Legree's tonic and toner. Good for man or beast. So have your dollars ready, cause here we come, right out among you. Who'll be the next one now? Right over here, boy.
4: Well, buddy, is the show all over? I thought I'd get here in time, but I've been searching everywhere trying to get some information about Betty. The lawyer and I have run down 100 clues today.
5: Have you learned anything about where she's gone, Dad?
4: Not a thing, Sonny. No one seems to know anything about her.
1: Well, the sheriff found out that she crossed the bridge and has gone back to the state.
5: Oh, here comes Mother. Maybe she has some news. You know, even Mother's been helping out in the search for Betty.
4: Your mother has been searching for Betty? Well, I thought...
1: No, Dad. Mother said she's not angry with Betty. Are you, Mother?
6: Am I what, buddy?
1: You're not angry with Betty, are you?
6: No, John. I'm really very sorry that this thing has happened. I feel that it's all my fault.
4: Mary, we've just got to have an understanding about the boys and you and me. Haven't you decided anything at all yet?
6: Well, John, I...
1: Mother, please say that you'll forgive Dad. It means so much to all of us.
5: Yes, Mother, give Dad another chance, and I'm sure we'll all be happy.
4: You see, Mary, we all need you so much. The boys are growing up very fast, and they need a mother's constant care and advice. You know, you can mold their future lives right now. But if they're denied the things they need most, well, we'll both regret it.
6: I know it, John. They also need a father's protection. I've thought a lot about this in the past few months, and I know that our boy's future depends upon my decision. So I've decided that we must go on together.
5: Oh,
6: our children's future means more than anything else in the world right now. They love you, John, and it would not be right to take them away from you now. I'm willing to start right where we left off 14 years ago. I'll come back, and we'll do our best to make up for the past.
1: Oh, boy, listen to that.
4: Mary.
5: Give Dad a great big kiss, Mother, and seal a bargain.
1: Now that Mother and Dad have made up, let's go over and tell them to finish the house car as quick as they can, so we can leave Mexico.
5: Yes, Dad, we'll all leave, and we won't stop until we find Betty.

Sonny and Buddy's parents reconciled and reunited. That's certainly good news for our adventurers. Now, if Betty can be found, the boys' happiness will be complete. But they still have many thrilling experiences in store for them just as soon as they start their search.

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3: New Cupboard Love, what the well-cared-for cat has for dinner.
4: Once upon a time there was an engineer. Choo-choo Charlie was his name, we hear. He had an engine and he sure had fun. He used good and plenty candy to make his train run.
5: Charlie says, love my good and plenty. Charlie says, really ring the bell. Charlie says, love my good and plenty. Don't know any other candy that I love so well.
6: Sir, nothing tastes nicer than Cadbury's Dairy Milk. 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Lovely, isn't it? Mm. 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
7: Magic.
8: Yeah.
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0: The Adventures of Tintin by Hergé, dramatized by Simon Eastwood. 2, The Prisoners of the Sun.
1: To the editor from Tintin, famous war reporter. Subject, The Bracelet of Raskar Kapark. Professor Calculus had been kidnapped because he had unwittingly taken the sacred bracelet of the Inca mummy. Captain Haddock, Snowy and myself were now hot on their heels as we flew to Kiowa in Peru to meet the chief inspector of police and ensure the safe return of Professor Calculus.
2: I understand, gentlemen, your friend has been kidnapped, and you have good reason to believe he's aboard the Pachaka Mac, which today arrived in Kiowa. Am I right?
1: Absolutely, Inspector.
2: Excuse me. Hello?
3: Thank you.
2: I'm sorry, gentlemen. I've been informed that the Pachaka Mac is flying the yellow flag. And the blue pennant?
3: Typhoons, infectious disease aboard.
2: 2 cases of yellow fever, to be precise. The Pachacamac is anchored some way offshore. The doctor has ordered 3 weeks of quarantine. I'm terribly sorry.
3: 3 weeks? This is ridiculous.
4: Hardly a surprise.
2: Naturally, when the quarantine is lapsed, we will search the ship from top to bottom. Oh, in the meantime, you will have to be patient.
4: Certainly seems that way. Tell me, Inspector, the doctor who ordered the quarantine, what nationality was he?
2: Quechua. Indian, as a matter of fact.
4: Quechua? Really?
5: Oh, well, 3 weeks in the sun. Do they do bones in Peru, I wonder?
3: 3 weeks! 3 weeks without knowing whether Calculus is even aboard the blistering bathtub.
1: There's no question of waiting 3 weeks. We're going to find out tonight.
3: Tonight? What do you mean, tonight?
1: Tonight I shall go aboard the Pachaka Mac.
3: What about the yellow fever, stupid? Have you forgotten?
1: Captain, I'll bet anything you like that every man aboard the Pachaka Mac is as fit as you and me.
3: But thundering typhoons, the doctor definitely said.
1: The doctor is a Quechua Indian, Captain. So is Chiquito. Doesn't that mean anything to you? Stop rowing, Captain. We won't go any further. The crew might see us.
6: Now, you're quite sure about swimming the rest of the way, are you? There are sharks around here.
2: Nuts for the sharks.
6: Oh.
1: Anyway, they should be fast asleep at this hour like everyone else.
7: Oh, good. Does that mean I can nod off?
1: Snowy, keep your eyes open and your nose alert. Goodbye, Captain.
6: Goodbye, boy.
1: Be a good boy, Snowy.
7: I wasn't thinking of having a party.
6: Thundering typhoons, there's no stopping him.
1: The anchor. And over the side. Now comes the most difficult part. Finding the professor without being seen. So far, so good. Yellow fever, eh? Sounds as if they're having a party. This is where the cabins must be, but which one is Calculus in?
8: Que pasa, allá abajo?
1: Oh, crumbs, someone's coming.
8: ¿Quién es?
1: Oh, they've heard me. Nothing for it. Into the cabin.
9: ¿Qué ha pasado?
10: No es nada. Debe de salir el gato.
1: Oh, they think it's a cat.
10: Buenas noches.
1: Phew, they've gone. Oh, someone's in the bunk. I must get out of here.
11: Excuse me, a little further to the west.
1: There's only one person in the world who talks like that, and that is Cuthbert Calculus.
11: A bus? No, I keep telling you, a train is much quicker.
1: Oh, Professor! Professor? Wake up! He's obviously been drugged. Oh, hello. The bracelet from the mummy.
12: See?
1: What?
12: The bracelet of Raskar Kapah.
1: Oh, Chiquito.
12: Si, Chiquito. And you did not hear me enter. Careless. Now don't move or I'll shoot.
1: What do you want with poor Calculus?
12: He has committed sacrilege. He has put on the Inca bracelet. He must die. As for you, I will decide later if your fate should be worse than his.
13: Alonso!
1: Now while his head's turned.
13: Alonso!
1: Ah! Oh, Chiquito! The crew. I've got to get out of here.
6: Lo potato. All the night.
3: Thundering dice! Move! Don't one who gathers up murdering victim.
14: Oh, silly trout, he's lost one of his oars. Come on, you diplomat.
3: You shut up, you sea lion, you. Din! You made it. You're not hurt, are you?
4: No, Captain Scratch, let's get out of here fast.
3: Right.
14: I think you're all in.
3: Right.
4: Captain's on board, Captain. I told you. They're going to put him to death.
3: Goodbye.
4: When we get to the shore, dash back to town and alert the police. I'll stay on the beach and keep an eye on them.
3: All right, lad. Keep

0: Put him on board, Captain. They're going to put him to death.
1: Goodbye.
0: When we get to the shore, dash back to town and alert the police. I'll stay on the beach and keep an eye on them.
1: All right, lad. But keep well hidden. They won't hesitate to kill you off now.
0: No.
1: Answer.
2: Hello.
3: Police here, headquarters.
1: This is an emergency. Wake up the chief inspector.
3: Or do you want to talk to the senior chief inspector?
1: Yes.
3: At this hour,
1: yes.
3: Are you going to be crazy?
1: No,
3: the chief inspector is asleep.
1: But you must stop this blundering bird brain is harm. Harm.
0: Captain, over here.
1: Continue.
0: Where are the reinforcements?
1: They're not coming.
0: Oh, no.
1: I'll explain that. Any news on Calculus?
0: Well, shortly after you left, they brought him ashore.
1: Oh.
0: I overheard them say they were heading for the station to buy tickets for Jaga.
1: Jaga?
0: And the train would have left by now, but we can get the next one. Captain, we've no time to lose.
1: Right.
0: Well, Snowy old boy, we're on our way to Jaga. How will we find Professor Calculus when we get there?
4: I know. It'll be a right saga in Jaga.
1: You know, it's a funny thing. Here we are, in the rear carriage, and not a soul in sight. Yet, when we left the station, the platform was packed.
0: Strange. I say, in this travel guide here, it says on this line the train climbs to 15,865 feet, highest railway in the world.
1: Ah, not surprised. My ears are going funny.
0: Hello? We're slowing down. Expect we're coming to a station. Let's have a look. Great snakes! Captain, get out quick! The coupling is broken and our coach is running away!
1: Please, green barnacles, what the...
0: No time for talk, Captain. Quick, out the door, jump!
1: Thundering typhoon!
0: Now!
1: You're on, Ebo!
0: Come on now, Snowy, it's our turn! Don't be afraid!
4: As a pet, I demand the right to be left at home in future.
0: Come on, Snowy, good boy! Ready?
4: That's if I have a future.
0: Oh, come to the tunnel, we can't possibly jump! Right, Snowy, are you ready?
4: What, for extinction? You wouldn't treat a dog like this.
0: A viaduct, a river. Snowy, this is it. It's our last chance. The high dive or obliteration.
4: Oh, you can't eat an old dog.
0: No!
4: Talk about being thrown in the deep end.
1: You must have nine lives, lad.
0: Oh, it's a relief coach.
4: What a relief.
1: Let's see what this guano gatherer's got to say for himself.
5: Buenos dias, senor. Are you see my coach? Big, brown, go very fast.
1: I'll give you, coach. We were in it.
0: No, manners, Captain.
6: It's a terrible accident.
0: Accident? You mean attempted murder?
6: But it's bad breaks.
1: I'll give you bad breaks.
0: Maybe, but we're wasting time. We must get to Jaga. Will you take us there?
5: We arrived, senors. My apologies for the accident.
0: Oh, yes, thank you. It seems he doesn't believe our story, Captain.
1: Nor does anyone, including the police at Kiowa. Blistering barnacles, we're on our own now.
0: There's only one thing to do. Split up and question some of the locals.
1: Right. We'll meet outside the station in an hour.
0: But have you seen...
7: Say,
1: my good man, I don't suppose you've noticed...
7: No, sir.
0: A thin man with a little goatee beard?
7: No, sir.
1: No, he might have been carrying a pendulum.
8: No, sir.
0: Slightly hard of hearing.
9: No, sir. My hearing hurt.
1: Professor Calculus, he's deaf as a doornail.
7: No, sir.
1: No, stay there. The only words they know, the stubborn South American centipede. I wonder if they know anything in the taverna.
8: No, sir.
1: Yes. Oh, I wonder how Tintin's getting on.
0: No say. It's a fat lot of good. Oh, they must know something, but they won't let on.
4: Get off me!
0: Those rogues are picking on that young orange, sir.
10: Your oranges, boy. For your life.
0: We can't just stand by. Come on, Snowy.
4: I'll take the small one.
0: Get off him, you brute! Aren't you ashamed, bullying a child like that?
10: Looking for trouble, eh?
11: Leave him to me, Pedro.
4: Oh, help behind you. Only one thing to do. Grab him from behind.

0: Snowy? Snowy, that's enough.
1: Oh, you can't beat a good roast steak.
2: Be off with you. Pick on people your own size in the future.
0: Well, where's that little orange cellar got to?
3: Senor?
0: What the?
3: On other side of bush, senor. Oh, but you not look this way. Pretend to tie your shoelace.
0: But who are you?
3: Oh, it not matter. I know where your friend is prisoner. You buy guns and come tomorrow at sunrise to Bridge of the Inca. You understand? Bridge of the Inca. You go now.
4: Senor.
0: Yes?
4: You listen to me. I see you go to help, Indian boy. You are good. You are brave.
1: How about me?
0: Who are you?
4: I speak wise words. You not go in search of your friend. Otherwise, you meet many dangers.
0: How do you know?
4: I know, senor. You remember train that ran away?
0: Well, how did you know
4: that? You have good luck that time, but you not always have good luck. You not go.
0: I can't abandon my friend.
4: That is very foolish choice. You still go? Then take this. Very good. Help you in danger.
0: Oh, a talisman. Well, what do you... He's gone. You know, Snowy, things get curiouser and curiouser.
5: Typical. Lounging about while I do the hard work. Have I missed anything? String barnacles. Why doesn't he show up, this guide of yours?
0: Oh, it's only just sunrise, Captain. Perhaps
5: it's a trap. Have you thought of that, lad?
0: Yes, of course. But we have to start trusting someone sometime.
5: He died, wounds my rifle. What happened?
0: You pulled the trigger, Captain.
6: Oh, marvellous. We've brought along trigger-happy Haddock.
5: It was that bird call. I'm sorry. I'm feeling a bit on edge.
0: Well, it's lucky your rifle's pointing skywards.
2: Senors!
5: Go!
0: Captain!
5: Billions of blue, blistering barnacles. I need a drink.
6: You've lost your bottle.
3: Senors, come quickly. It is me, your guide.
0: The little orange cellar, the one I was talking about, Captain.
5: Here, there. How do you do, sir? Sorry about the shooting. I was trying to catch dinner.
0: Yes. So, it was you who spoke to me yesterday?
3: Yes, from behind bush. If Indians see me speak to you, they kill me at once. Now, you come quickly. We cross bridge. On other side, I have llamas to carry supplies.
0: Oh, we can't thank you enough, and we don't even know your name.
3: Zorino, senor.
5: Now look, Zorino, old chap. Where is our friend?
3: He is prisoner in Temple of the Sun.
5: What?
3: But no one tell. All afraid.
0: Afraid?
3: Afraid of Inca, senor. Vengeance of Inca terrible when Indian tell white man what white man must not know.
6: What about white dog?
0: The Inca? The Temple of the Sun? An Inca in these days, it's unbelievable.
3: White men not know, senor. Only you know.
0: Well, thanks to you, Zorino. But aren't you afraid of the Inca, too?
3: Alone, I'm afraid. With you, I'm not afraid. Come, we go. We have many rivers to cross.
0: For Zorino's sake, I tried to hide the trepidation that I felt. Our journey was to be long and arduous.
5: Take that! Barnacles, man-eating moth.
0: The perils of the jungle faced at every turn.
5: That's got them on the run.
3: But, senor, they were rabbits.
0: Obstacles, both man-made and from nature, were pitted against us.
5: Something move, I tell you.
0: Yes, Captain. Snowflakes.
5: Come on!
7: Avalanche!
5: Avalanche!
0: Finally, close to exhaustion, we arrived at the great waterfall of the Inca, our last obstacle before the great temple itself. Using a rope made from jungle creepers, Zorino managed to lasso one end to the other side of the waterfall. He and the captain crawled safely across.
2: All right, Tintin.
0: Now it was my turn. Now, Snowy, hold still.
6: How would you like to be strapped to someone's back? I feel like a rucksack.
0: Right. Here we go.
5: Come on, Tintin. You can do it.
0: Oh. It's not easy with Snowy wriggling around.
6: Oh, let's stop playing Tarzan.
0: Snowy.
8: Come on, lads, not far now.
9: Don't down, Signor Tintin, and you will be okay.
10: Captain, the rope's feeling slack.
8: What's that you're saying?
10: Captain, the rope's going. He's going to snap.
8: Tintin! No, Tintin. No!
3: Where is he?
5: I don't understand. Not a sign.
3: Well, Signor Tintin, not dead, is he, Captain?
8: Tintin! No, Tintin!
3: No. Please, no.
8: No, my poor Sabrina. Tintin is gone. What am I going to do?
11: Hello!
5: That boy. Pick up. That must be Jimmy.
3: No. No.
5: What?
3: It's Signor Tintin.
11: Captain! Torino! Here! Behind the waterfall!
8: Behind the waterfall? How can you be behind the waterfall?
11: It's only a thin curtain of water. Climb down a little further and you'll see. I think I've made a very interesting discovery.
8: Blistering barnacles, a cave!
12: It seems incredible, Captain, but I think I've stumbled upon an entrance to the Temple of the Sun.
3: What? You have much luck on your side, Signor Tintin. But now, the spirits of the Incas are all around us.
12: You may be right, Zerino. Look, I'd like to give you this. It was given to me back in Jarga. As you said, I have much luck on my side, and, well, perhaps it might come in useful.
3: Thank you, Senor.
12: Now, unfortunately, I lost all my ammunition in the fall. Have you any left, Captain?
8: No. I've just got this sheet of newspaper it was wrapped up in.
12: Well, we might as well dump our guns, then. Oh, but I'll take the newspaper. Oh. We might need to light a fire, right? I suggest we go and see what's at the top of these steps. Come on, everyone. This isn't over yet.
13: Pachacamac, divine sun god, the seven white men who violate our sacred doom, now live, turn, sleep. The ape man they call Calculus will make sacrifice beneath your holy rays. Then, the revenge of the lost Incas will be complete!
12: Skeletons. Looks like some sort of tomb.
14: No, goody. I'm a real-life bone haven.
12: Oh. We can't go any further. The steps are blocked by fallen rocks.
3: Earthquakes, senor. Very frequent in South America.
14: Oh, what a lovely thought when we're in a tomb.
13: Almighty Pachacamac, show us that we, your humble servants, are worthy to use your name in praise.
12: I say, look at that slab in the wall. Perhaps it's a way in. We must try to push it over.
5: What a hope.
12: Come on now. One, two, three.
5: Hee!
14: Hold on, what's that noise?
5: Spend it! It moved! Again. One, two, three.
13: Go the side!
5: What the?
12: Talk about into the lion's den.
13: Sacrilege! Seize them!
14: Wonderful timing, boys.
13: Seize them!
3: No, we will die.
12: Oh, don't cry, Zerino. Oh. We'll get out of this. You'll see.
8: Get out. Easier said than done. Thundering sea gherkins, ectoplasm!
14: No, don't get into a flap, Captain.
12: You know, what's this in my pocket? Oh, yes, the newspaper the captain's ammunition was wrapped in.
5: Oh, that's it. Have a read. Why not put your feet up? Would you like a cup of tea?
12: Oh, no, wait. Why, it says here that... Oh, no. But then why should that help? Unless of... No, no, that would be too much to ask.
15: What are you babbling on about?
12: Well, you see...
15: Spit it out, boy! You come. The Inca Prince of this Hun awaits you.
16: Strangers, those who violate the sacred temple of the Sun God will be put to death.
17: Noble Prince, we were simply looking for our friend, Professor Calculus.
16: Your friend dared to wear the sacred bracelet of Raskar Kapach. Your friend will likewise be put to death.
12: Serena, show the Inca your talisman.
3: But Tintin, what about you?
12: It's your only chance, just do it.
3: Very well.
16: Did you steal that, little viper?
3: I no steal it, noble prince. Senor Tintin, give it to me. I no steal.
18: Noble prince of the Sun, it is I who gave the sacred token to this young stranger.
16: You, Wasgar, gave this talisman to an enemy of our race?
18: With my own eyes, I saw him go to the defense of this boy. For that reason, I gave him the token. Did I do wrong, illustrious prince?
16: No, Wasgar. You did nobly. But our laws are strict. Only the life of the boy will be spared.
17: Thank you, noble prince.
3: Oh, Tintin.
16: Take him away. Oh. As for you two, and you, dog... You will be put to death by the rays of this sacred sun, which will light the pyre to which you will be bound.
18: Oh, so now I'm going to be turned into a hot dog.
5: What a pickle.
17: Thank you, noble prince. It will be a great honor.
5: What? Are you staff raving bunkers?
17: But, noble prince, may I ask you to grant us one favor?
16: It is granted.
17: I wish... We wish to die in 18 days' time at 11 o'clock. It is my friend's birthday.
5: Get off, Major. You know it isn't.
16: Obi! Guards, take them away!
0: Finally, the hour of our sacrifice had arrived. We were led to the pyre on which we would be put to death and bound to poles of wood.
5: This is it. The end of the road.
12: Come on, Captain. How can you think that way on such a sunny day?
5: Next you'll be telling me to look on the bright side.
12: There's Professor Calculus.
5: What?
12: Old Cuthbert after our long search. Oh. They're going to tie him up beside us.
5: Is that supposed to make me feel better?
19: Why, Captain, what a delightful surprise. How are you?
5: Oh, very well, thanks, as you can see.
19: And you too, my dear Tintin. I'm so pleased to see you again. But tell me, what is all the performance? Where are we?
17: With the Incas.
19: At the pictures? Good, yeah, I quite understand. They're making a film, some historical drama, no doubt. Who'd believe they're acting?
20: It is the hour of sacrifice.
12: Oh, crumbs. Supposing I'm wrong.
16: Let the sacrifice begin. Let the high priest of the sun advance to the pyre. Now... Wasgar, apply the globe of fire. The sun god awaits!
5: What's that thing he's got there?
12: That's the burning glass to set our bonfire alight.
5: We shall have no house.
19: Yes, it is bright, but sunglasses would be inappropriate.
3: Let me go! You mustn't kill them! Tintin!
12: It's all right, Serena.
20: Oh, Pachacamac, god of life! Strike now with thine avenging ray!
17: Stay! High priest Hawaska! The sun god will not hear your prayers! O magnificent sun! If it is thy will that we should live, give us now a sign!
16: How dare you call upon this
17: sun! O sublime Pachacamac! Display thy power, I implore thee! If this sacrifice is not thy will, hide thy shining face from us now.
5: Oh, poor Tintin. He's gone off his head.
19: Not at all. Your hat is very chic.
17: Oh. I thank thee, Supreme Majesty. My prayer is answered. The darkness move across thy face.
8: But blistering barnacles is right. Have I gone crazy too? It's magic.
19: What's this, Atkin? They look genuinely terrified. And what an idea to wait for a real eclipse.
8: An eclipse!
19: An eclipse, that's all it is, Captain.
1: By Pachacamac. The sun obeys him. Quickly! Set them free!
12: You see now, Captain? The newspaper.
8: It's miraculous.
19: Yes, excellent timing and all in one take, of course.
6: It always pays to read the stars.
1: I keep my word, noble strangers. You are free.
12: Thank you, noble prince. But I have one further request.
14: Oh, steady on, Tintin.
12: Ooh, talk about pushing your luck. In my country, there are 7 learned men who are still, I imagine, in a hypnotic sleep. I beg you to end their suffering.
1: These men came here like hyenas, plundering our sacred treasures. They deserve the punishment I have meted out.
12: They did not come to plunder, noble prince of the sun. But in not respecting your ancient laws, they did wrong. I implore you to forgive them, and you have my word they will not violate your tombs again.
1: So be it. I will put an end to their torment. But for the nobility you have shown, I do this. Not for them! Before you leave, noble stranger, I too have a favor to ask of you.
12: I know, noble prince of the sun. I swear that I will never reveal to anyone the whereabouts of the Temple of the Sun.
8: Me too, old sort. May my rum be Russian and my beard be barbecued if I breathe so much as a word.
19: Me too. I swear I will never act in another film, however glittering the contract Hollywood may offer me. You have my word.
12: And so, with a burning desire to head for home, we bid farewell to our fiery friends. In the heat of the moment, we'd had quite a scare, but more sparks will soon be flying in The Calculus Affair.
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2: Cocoa, Judge Hooker?
4: No, thanks, Bertie. I'm warm enough. My, but a nice fire feels good on a cold night, doesn't it, Gildersleeve?
7: How should I know? You've been blocking the heat in front of this fire all evening. If you're not careful, you'll give yourself a high hot foot.
2: But, gee, Uncle Mort, don't you think the fire is good for Judge Hooker's ideas?
7: I don't know what you mean, Leroy.
2: Well, you said they were just half-baked.
7: Yes. I don't recall. Young man, isn't it time for you to be in bed?
2: Yeah, but you promised I could stay up as long as we had company.
7: Well, that's right. Only I never thought the company... excuse me, Judge. I guess my foot's fallen asleep.
4: Oh, you needn't hint, Gildersleeve. I'm going. Only it's been so cozy here, and the conversation's been so interesting.
7: Conversation? Sounded more like a monologue to me. Don't they let you talk down in your courtroom, Judge?
9: Poor man. He's just lonely and blue, that's all.
4: Who's lonely and blue? Why, just because I like the family atmosphere around here, in preference to sitting in that big, cold, empty house of mine, does that mean I'm lonely and blue?
7: Yes. Otherwise, you wouldn't come and stand in front of our fire and get all friendly and pink.
4: Well, maybe you're right.
7: You know what you need, Judge Hooker? Some good woman.
4: No, I don't. I've tried a dozen housekeepers, but they all quit.
7: Well, personally, I don't blame them, Judge. You're as crusty as a carload of peanut brittle.
4: What do you mean, crusty? I'll have you know that I'm still considered one of Summerfield's most eligible bachelors.
7: Yeah? Eligible for what? Social Security? Leroy, aren't you in bed yet?
4: Oh, another hint. Bertie, my coat and hat, please.
9: Yes.
7: Now, Judge, don't leave just because Leroy's going to bed. How about a game of old maid, or rummy?
4: No, thanks, Gildy. You play rummy like an old maid and old maid like a rummy.
7: Oh, a bad loser, eh?
9: Here's your wraps, Judge. Now be sure and bundle up well.
4: Thank you.
9: My, I don't blame the government for clamping down on the weather report.
7: Why, Bertie?
9: Well, the less said about this weather, the better.
4: I guess you're right. Well, good night, folks.
7: Yeah. Good night, you little legal loophole.
9: Now, don't be too harsh on him, Mr. Gildersleeve. The poor man is only hungering for companionship.
7: Yes, and our food.
9: Why, when he looks at you in this nice house with your nice niece and nephew and eating all the nice meals I fixed, he gets so green it looks like spring is here again.
7: Yeah. You know, deep down, Bertie, I really like the little duffer. And when I spoke about him needing a good woman, I didn't mean a housekeeper. I meant a good wife.
9: But some nice ladies that he might take to.
7: Take two? That'd be big of me, Bertie. You really only allowed one. Well, I don't want to count my chickens before they're hatched, but Leroy, I thought I told you to go to bed.
2: You did, Uncle Mort, twice.
7: Well, I'm not going to tell you again.
2: Gee, that's swell, Uncle. It was getting sort of monotonous.
7: Yeah.
2: Okay, I'm going right now.
7: Yeah. Well, up at last, eh, Leroy? The only thing more difficult than getting you to bed at night is waking you in the morning.
2: Good morning, Uncle. Say, remember what you said last night about finding somebody to marry Judge Hooker?
7: Well, I didn't mean for you to hear that, young man.
2: Well, it's lucky I did, because I've got somebody all lined up.
7: What do you mean? Who?
2: One of my teachers at school, Miss Cagle.
7: Huh?
2: Boy, the whole class has been trying to figure out a way to get rid of her ever since September.
7: If they have?
2: Yeah, well, they'd be glad when I tell them the judge is going to marry her.
7: Whoa, here. Wait a minute, Leroy. First, what sort of a lady is this, Miss Cagle?
2: Well, to give you an idea, the kids elected her Miss Poison Puss of 1942. Unanimous.
7: If she's anything at all like that, why, nominate her for the title of Mrs. Hooker.
2: Is that wrong?
7: Well, after all, we're trying to make the judge's life brighter. Miss Cagle sounds like a drip of the first water.
2: Oh, gee, that's right. I was so anxious to get her off our hands, I didn't realize what a dirty trick it'd be on the judge.
7: Yes. Well, we'll have to think of somebody else, I guess.
9: Excuse me, Mr. Gildersleeve, but how about looking here in the morning paper?
7: The morning paper? For what?
9: for the bride, maybe one of the persons in the personal will turn out to be the judge's dream girl.
7: Well, thanks, Bertie. No harm in looking. Let me see. Yes, here we are. Personals. Attractive young lady, blonde, wishes to meet sympathetic gentleman of means. Object, Hollywood.
9: No, I don't think that's the judge's style. Read the next one. That sounded better.
7: Yes. Here it is. A well-to-do widow, interested in meeting professional man over 50. Have refined tastes and grand piano. Also private income, own car, and 7 delightful children who will add life to any home.
2: Oh. Jeepers, 7 kids.
7: Yes, wrong number. I'm sorry, Bertie. I'm afraid our little justice wouldn't have any peace if we snagged him a helpmate out of the help wanted.
2: Oh, jeepers, look at the time. I gotta get over to Piggy Banks' house.
7: Yeah? What for, Leroy?
2: His Aunt Henrietta is knitting sweaters for the army, and I'm to bring her some wool Marjorie left for us.
7: Well, run along by all means, then. So Henrietta Banks is in town. Say, Henrietta Banks.
2: What's the matter with her?
7: Nothing. She's perfect. For Judge Hooker, I mean. She has a nice social position. Her grandfather was the first white child born in this county. And she's really not bad looking.
2: Gee, I didn't know you knew Piggy's aunt, Uncle Mort.
7: Yes, I met her about 10 years ago. I remembered I'd just ripped my trousers before she came over, and I didn't dare get up all the time she was here. It really was very embarrassing.
9: She sure sounds like the future Miss Judge Hooker.
7: Yeah, well, I'm going to try anyway. Let me have that yarn, Leroy. I'll deliver it. While I'm there, I can sort of subtly get around to talking about the judge and matrimony and things like that.
2: Swell, I'll get your hat and coat on.
9: But what about that appointment you had to get examined for insurance, Mr. Gilsleeve?
7: Oh, yes, the insurance doctor's due here in half an hour. You tell him I was called away on business, Bertie. Have him come in a day or so. If I'm going to press the judge's suit, I better strike while the iron is hot.
2: Hey, Uncle Mort.
7: Thank you, Leroy. You know, I'm getting quite a kick out of this idea. Won't the judge be surprised when he finds out all I'm doing for him? Well, here I go.
9: Good luck, Miss Gilsleeve.
2: Happy hunting, though.
7: Yes, well, thanks. Goodbye.
2: He's a pretty swell guy, isn't he, Bertie?
9: He sure is.
2: Going to all that trouble just to make 2 lonely people happy.
9: That's right.
2: Look at him walking down the street. A regular Dan Cupid.
9: Yes, sir. Ain't he got the figure for it?

0: Yes, I'm coming.
1: Oh, yes?
2: Well, well, little Henrietta Banks. Why, you haven't changed a day since I saw you 10 years ago.
1: I haven't. Oh, you're just being nice.
2: Huh?
1: Now, don't tell me. I know who you are. You're Mr. Gilder something.
2: That's right, Gilder Sleeve.
1: Oh, yes.
2: Fancy you remembering me all this time.
1: Well, won't you come in, Mr. Gilder Sleeve?
2: Well, I don't mind if I do. My nephew, Leroy Forrest, was bringing over this yarn for you, and he happened to mention your name, and I said, well, never mind, you'd be surprised what I said.
1: Well, have a chair, won't you?
2: Thank you.
1: My, I can't imagine how you could remember me.
2: Huh?
1: After all, we only met once before, and you seemed so shy then.
2: Shy? Oh, yes, I remember. That was just a temporary bashfulness on my part. I suppose I was just afraid of making the wrong impression.
1: Oh, as if you could have.
2: As if I couldn't have. But tell me, Miss Banks. Oh, or rather, Henrietta. That is, if you don't mind.
1: Oh, no. Not at all. Go ahead.
2: Well, when Leroy told me that you were here, I was greatly surprised to hear that you were still Miss Banks.
1: You were?
2: Yes. My, but I'll bet you put up a gallant fight against all the men who must have wanted to change your name.
1: Well, some girls like a certain independence.
2: Well, I knew that would be the trouble. That attitude of yours is hardly fair to us poor men, Henrietta.
1: Oh, do you think so, Mrs. Gildersleeve?
2: Yes. Absolutely. Why, marriage is the most delightful of partnerships, I'm told. And reminds me, there's someone right here in this town who'd be just wonderful for you.
1: Oh, really now? I don't know what on earth you're talking about.
2: Now, Henrietta, you do too.
1: I do not.
2: Then I'll tell you.
1: Oh, don't. So embarrassing. Who is it?
2: Well, I'm not going to mention any names. But this fellow, well, he's been awfully lonesome. When I heard your name this morning, when he heard your name.
1: Oh, yes, I understand.
2: Well,
1: Mr. Gildersleeve.
2: Huh?
1: You haven't changed a bit. You're just as bashful and boyish as you were the first time I met you.
2: Well, I wasn't quite prepared. Possibly I'd better come back another time. Yes, I think I should go now. You'll be hearing from me later.
1: I will. Goodbye, Mr. Gildersleeve.
2: Oh, not goodbye. Au revoir, Henrietta.
1: Oh.

0: Oh, hello, Martha. Oh, Martha, you're acquainted with everyone in Summerfield. Well,
1: tell me all you know about this Mr. Gildersleeve. Yes, that's the one. Yes?
0: No.
1: Well, what do you... No. Oh, no. Well, lucky me.
2: Cases I've ever had to listen to in all my life. Oh, hello, Gildersleeve.
3: Hi.
2: Glad you dropped in. How's everything?
3: Coming along better than you'd ever suspect, Judge. Remember our conversation out at the house the other night?
2: Of course I do. And as soon as I left, I thought of some dandy answers, too. Now, let me see if I can remember.
3: Oh, don't bother.
2: But there's one thing I've been thinking about, Gildy, old man.
3: Yeah? What was that, Judge?
2: You remember saying that what I needed was a good woman?
3: Yeah.
2: I didn't give that much thought at first, but now I believe you're right.
3: Oh, that's fine. And I have a little lady who'd be just the person for you.
2: You think she'd know how to run my home right, huh?
3: Oh, yes, and make you very happy, too.
2: Hope she knows how to cook.
3: Oh, yes, I'm sure she's a wonderful cook. Very nice looking, also.
2: Not interested in her looks, Gildy. At my age, a good cook is a lot more important than a pretty face.
3: Oh, well, this lady is both. I mean, she has both.
2: Huh?
3: That is, she is one and has the other.
2: Oh.
3: When would you like to meet her?
2: Sooner the better.
3: Well, how about dropping over to my house for dinner next Friday? I'll have her there, too.
2: Fine. Only you needn't go to all this trouble. Couldn't you just meet me here and we could settle the whole thing in 10 minutes?
3: Yes. Oh, no, you can't do things that way.
2: Why not?
3: Well, how do you know you're going to like each other, Hooker?
2: Huh?
3: This is a serious step you're about to take. Huh. You've got to approach it cautiously.
2: Well, maybe you're right. Believe me, if she's all that you say she is, I'll keep her for life.
3: Well, I should hope so.
4: Oh, Judge, recess is over.
2: All right, Bailiff. I'll see you Friday night, Gildy.
3: Yeah, all right, Friday night. So long, Judge.
5: Say, Your Honor, if you're still looking for a housekeeper...
2: No, never mind. Mr. Gildersleeve has found a woman who sounds like a perfect servant.
5: Well, that's nice of him.
2: Yeah, he's a pretty good friend. In his fat, bumbling way...

0: good afternoon, Bertie. Hello, Leroy.
1: Hi, Uncle Mort.
0: Well, I've arranged the whole thing. Judge Hooker's coming to dinner day after tomorrow.
2: Oh, then I better fix something extra special scrumptious with a touch of romantic and a dash of lovey-dovey.
0: Yes.
2: You invited Miss Banks, of course.
0: Oh, yes. And she was so excited she kept calling me a dear boy.
2: I sure hope she's going to like Judge Hooker when she meets up with him.
0: Oh, of course she will. Just as soon as I tell her that he's the unknown admirer who's been sending her the flowers and candy and poems. Say, did I read you the new poem I sent her last night?
1: No, let's hear it, Uncle.
0: Yeah, I've got a copy of it here under the desk somewhere. Ah, yes, here it is, under the water bill. Yeah. Yeah. Listen to this, folks. Oh, Henrietta, sweet Henrietta, I can't forget a girl like you. Wherever I go, I see your face, in the sun and the snow or any old place. Your smile turns the winter into spring and makes my poor heart go ting-a-ling-a-ling. And though I'm so shy, I worship from afar. Way up in my sky, you're the number one star. Oh, Henrietta, sweet Henrietta, I'd sure like to get a girl like you.
1: Oh, gee, I never knew you were a poet, Unc.
2: You sure have a gift, Mr. Gilflee.
0: If you like it, I'll give you copies if you want them.
1: Well, that should sure make her feel mushy towards the judge.
0: Yeah.
1: Say, does he know he's been writing her all that guff and sending her all that stuff?
0: Yes. Well, no, I've invited him to come here half an hour before Henrietta gets here. Remind me to button Hooker and tell him all about it then.
2: Yes, sir, that's a very good idea. Yeah. And he won't have time enough then to get cold feet.
0: Yeah.
2: And cold feet has ruined more romances one way or the other than practically anything.

0: Is everything set, Bertie?
1: Yes, sir, right to a T. All the judge's favorite dishes to put him in good humor. You know, I planned to decorate the table with orange blossoms so Miss Banks would feel like a blushing bride when I couldn't get none. So I used oranges, so we was out. And that's why we got lemons on the table.
0: Yes. That must be the bridegroom-to-be now. Let him in, Bertie.
1: Yes, sir. And won't he be surprised to learn of what we've been cooked up for him?
0: Yes. Yeah. Leroy, leave those olives alone.
2: Yes, sir, I was just rearranging them, that's all.
0: Really?
1: It ain't the judge, Mr. Gillsmeade, it's the insurance company. They done sent another doctor to give you that examination.
0: Oh, my goodness, I can't make it now. Tell him I'm busy. Have him come here another time.
1: Okay, but you better hurry before the rates go up.
2: Gee, of all the times to show up just when we're ready to put over a big merger like this.
0: Leroy, I wish you'd include yourself out of this affair. It's a delicate matter involving the future happiness of two fine people. And I don't want you and your juvenile way to mess it up.
2: Oh, don't worry, Uncle Mort. I know my part. As soon as they go in the living room after dinner, I'll start playing those Nelson Eddy, Jeanette McDonald records.
0: Well, you're a bride boy, Leroy. That's right. Don't slip up now.
1: The doctor done went, but he's been replaced by another visitor, Miss Henrietta Banks.
0: What? Oh, she's too early, Bertie. Why, the judge isn't here yet. Of all the numbskull females that ever are, hello, Henrietta. My, how lovely you look tonight.
3: Oh, thank you, Throckmorton.
0: Yeah?
3: And dear little Leroy, how are you this evening?
2: Well, just fine, Miss Banks.
3: Oh, come now. No more of this Miss Banks, darling. Just call me Auntie.
2: Oh.
3: Well, how are you, Throckmorton? The cat still got your tongue?
0: Who, me? Oh, no. We don't keep a tongue. I mean, nobody's got our cat. Won't you have a sit down?
3: Thank you. Now, come over here and sit beside me.
0: Huh?
3: There. That's better, isn't it?
0: Oh, yes, considerably.
3: You know, I was so anxious to find out what your surprise was, I just couldn't wait. That's why I'm here so early. Do you think I'm acting like a giddy young schoolgirl?
0: Yes.
3: Oh, Throckmorton, you say the most flattering, precious things. Almost as nice as your poems.
0: Yeah. My poems? But I never wrote you any poems.
3: Oh, come now, don't deny them, you shy, modest boy.
0: But there must be some mistake.
3: Why, not at all. Oh, incidentally, Throckmorton, do you particularly like the color of those drapes at the window?
0: Well, I don't know. I never gave it much thought. Why?
3: Oh, I was just thinking about changing them, that's all.
0: Oh, you mean...
3: Yes.
0: That's what I thought you meant.
3: Throckmorton, am I going to get that big surprise before dinner or afterward?
0: Well, Henrietta, looks like you're going to get it any minute now.
1: Excuse me, Mr. Gillespie, but there's an important phone call for you.
0: Phone call? Oh, my goodness. Excuse me, please. I'll be right back. Hello? Who is this?
4: Hello, Gildy, old chap. This is Hooker. Sorry I won't be able to make it tonight.
0: If what?
4: I got a hung jury that ought to be.
0: If... You've got to be here, Judge Hooker. You don't understand all the trouble I've gone to. There's surprises and everything. How soon can you get here? Maybe I can install things.
4: Oh, don't count on me at all.
0: What am I going to do about Henrietta, Miss Banks?
4: Oh, you mean the new housekeeper?
0: Housekeeper?
4: Just tell her she's hired.
0: Hired?
4: Yeah, I'll take a chance. What can I do?
0: But she isn't a housekeeper at all.
4: Then tell her she's fired. Goodbye, Gillespie.
0: Well, now I'm really in the soup.
3: Oh, it's not fun. Is the surprise ready now?
0: Yes, Henrietta, but it's a different one altogether.
3: I don't understand.
0: Yeah, I didn't think you would. I asked Judge Hooker to come here this evening. I told the judge all about you, but he can't make it tonight.
3: Oh, well, that's perfectly all right, Throckmorton.
0: What? It is?
3: Surely.
0: Oh, you don't know what a relief this is to me, Henrietta.
3: Why, you impetuous boy. Don't you realize that even if the judge had come, we couldn't get married without a license?
0: If... the judge wasn't going to marry us. He was going to marry you.
3: To whom?
0: To himself.
3: But I don't know him at all.
0: Oh, yes, you do. He's your unknown admirer.
3: Oh, no, that's you.
0: Oh, no, that's the judge.
3: All right, then bring him here and let's see.
0: See? Oh, well, I can hardly do that for a little while yet.
3: Oh, you're just like all other men. After leading me on, it turns out to be a joke. A cruel,
5: heartless joke. And after I told all my friends...
0: Oh.
3: Well, you haven't heard the last of this, Mr. Gildersleeve. There are courts and laws to protect innocent girls from men like you. Goodbye.
0: Oh, why?

0: I'm telling you, Judge. Leroy got it straight from the little bank's boy. His aunt has called in some lawyer named Taylor.
1: Oh, he's a tough man, this Taylor. He'll take you straight to the cleaners.
0: Yeah, that's what I'm afraid of. They've been going over those letters and poems that I sent Henrietta.
1: Uh-oh, that's bad.
0: Yes. If they ever read those poems in court, I'll never be able to hold up my head again in Summerfield.
1: That serves you right for trying to marry me off. Gildersleeve, you're a pretty stupid Cupid.
0: If... But I meant everything for the best, Judge. Oh, please, can't you help me?
1: Why, yes, Gildersleeve, I'll be glad to help you. If you publish those poems, put me down for a copy.
0: I'll see here, Hooker. That's the wrong attitude after I played John Alden to your Pocahontas.
1: Gildersleeve, I'm going to get out of here before I get involved in this scandalous case. Goodbye. I'll be seeing you in the funny paper, Gildy.
0: The old goat. There's gratitude for you. The next time I take pity on him, I hope somebody gives me a good swift kick in the telephone. Hello? If who? Mr. Taylor. Tomorrow, Mr. Taylor? At what time, Mr. Taylor? Goodbye, Mr. Taylor. Oh, now my goose is fricasseed. Bertie, Leroy.
2: What is it, Uncle? Did you call Mr. Gildersleeve?
0: Yes, more bad news. Henrietta Banks is sending her lawyer over to see me tomorrow afternoon. She's going to sue me for damages if I don't marry her.
2: Oh, gee, if you could only show her that you'd make a terrible husband.
0: Nonsense, Leroy. I'd make a wonderful husband. What am I saying? I'd be awful.
3: Yeah, but how are you going to prove it without marrying her?
0: Wait a minute. I just had an idea. Yes, I think it'd work out. If I could only convince that lawyer of hers that I'm not worth marrying...
2: But how?
0: I know. Now listen, you two. When Mr. Taylor, the lawyer, shows up tomorrow, Bertie, you'll meet him at the door, and then you'll say to him...

0: Come right in, mister. You can see Mr. Gilflee, but you got to promise to be quiet while you're in there, on account of he's a mighty sick man.
1: Sick? Must be something new.
0: Oh, no, he gets this way off and on. Now, here he is, and remember, no getting him excited and no yelling at him.
1: Oh, well, of course not.
0: I brought you a visitor, the gentleman you was expecting.
2: Oh, yes. How do you do, sir? You won't mind if my nephew just goes on feeding me my chicken broth, will you?
1: No, not at all. Maybe I'd better come some other day when you'll be feeling better.
2: Hmm? Oh, sometimes I wonder if I'll ever feel better.
3: No, don't say that, Unc. You still have a fighting chance.
2: Yes, thank you, my boy. You're such a comfort. Eat more chicken broth, please.
3: Okay, Unc. Careful, it's hot.
2: Yes, I'll be careful. Oh!
1: Hey, that is hot, Leroy.
3: Careful, Unc.
1: Careful?
2: Oh, yes. Oh, the pain. No more soup, Leroy.
1: Well, what seems to be your trouble, Mr. Gildersleeve?
2: Why, I could tell you about my troubles all afternoon, but why bore you with an organ recital?
0: Yes, sir? That man is in no shape to get married, and any lady who gets hitched up with him better be ready to dye her wedding veil black.
3: No. No, Bertie, never say die. Uncle Mort still has a 50-50 chance.
1: Is that so? Do you want to bet? Oh.
3: Do you want to finish dictating your will, Uncle?
1: Excuse me for interrupting, Mr. Gildersleeve, but what's wrong with you?
2: My heart.
1: Oh, high blood pressure?
2: Alternating with low blood pressure. Yeah.
1: Rather unusual.
2: Yes.
1: Anything else?
3: Yes, anything else. Unc has been given up by 10 doctors, 6 hospitals, and a chiropractor.
2: So you can see, I'm really in no condition to take on new obligations.
1: Well, I should think not.
2: Yes.
1: I don't see any reason for me to waste any time examining you. I'll just go back and report.
2: Yes. Oh, excuse me. Hand me the telephone, Leroy. Thanks. Hello?
4: Hello, Gildersleeve. This is Judge Hooker. Say, heard the good news yet? It's all in the courthouse. Congratulations, you lucky stiff.
2: I don't think I understand.
4: Why, you know what's happened? Henrietta Banks has gone and eloped with her lawyer, George Taylor.
2: What?
4: Yeah, well, so long.
2: Well, wow, this is wonderful. All my troubles are over. Now she can't sue me. Henrietta married her lawyer, folks. Say, if she... Then who are you, mister?
1: Me? Oh, I thought you knew. I'm the doctor from the insurance company.
2: What?
1: Oh, yeah. I'm sorry you couldn't make the grade, Mr. Gildersleeve. Goodbye.
2: Oh!

The Great Gildersleeve will be with us again in a few minutes. But right now, I want to answer some questions. Several people have asked me lately questions like, what's parquet margarine made of? Is it good for you? How can it taste so deliciously good? Well, I'm glad to answer those questions, because it will explain why parquet margarine is so different and better than old-time margarines. Why it's a downright delicious food that's nourishing and wholesome, too. You see, parquet is a modern vegetable margarine made by Kraft, and the pure, refined American vegetable oils that go into parquet help make it the highly nutritious energy food that it is. And to its wholesome goodness, Kraft adds important vitamin A to parquet margarine, 9,000 units to every pound. Now, about parquet margarine's delicious flavor, it's Kraft's long experience in making good-tasting foods that accounts for that. Yes, if you think all margarines are alike, just taste parquet. 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But why not find out about parquet margarine's goodness yourself? Yes, try a pound or two of economical parquet margarine tomorrow. Just ask for parquet, P-A-R-K-A-Y, the delicious modern margarine made by Kraft, the makers of famous Miracle Whip salad dressing.

0: Now that you've been turned down, what are you going to do about insurance?
1: Leroy, I'm going to spend that money for some victory insurance.
0: What do you mean?
1: I'm going to invest in defense bonds that'll pay off in 10 years. Just like an endowment policy.
0: Well, and meanwhile, your dollars will be fighting for you and for Uncle Sam.
1: That's right. It's a wonderful way of combining business and pleasure, isn't it? Good night, folks.

0: Original music heard on this program was composed and conducted by William Randolph. 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
3: I'm the Comic Weekly Man, the jolly Comic Weekly Man, and I'm here to read the funnies to you, happy boys, honey. Yes, boys and girls, it's Comic Weekly time. And here I come right into your house to bring a little fun and happiness. Right out of the pages of Puck the Comic Weekly, straight into your living room, your friend, the Comic Weekly Man, the jolly Comic Weekly Man. Hello, hello, hello, hello, hello, hello, hello, hello, hello.
4: Hello, hello, hello, hello, hello, hello, hello.
3: Little Miss Honey, how are you today?
4: I'm just fine, thank you. Remember last week it was my girlfriend Diane's birthday?
3: Oh, yes, yes.
4: Well, she was very happy to know we spoke about her, and so was her father.
3: Is he nice?
4: Mostly nice.
3: Well, just what do you mean by mostly?
4: Well, he likes to think that he's a comedian, like Bob Hope, you know. His name is Bob, too. Hmm. And all the time he's making wisecracks, and sometimes they're funny, but sometimes they're not as funny as he thinks they are.
3: Oh, tell me, what do you do when he's not so funny?
4: We laugh anyway, so he doesn't feel bad.
3: Oh, I think that's very nice. And speaking of birthdays, this week it's the birthday of George Washington.
4: Yes, and he was the father of our country.
3: That's right.
4: And then, would it be right if I would say George Washington was my great-great-great-grandfather?
3: Well, I don't think the Washington Monument would object, so go right ahead.
4: Thank you. Now please read me the funny.
3: Puck the Comic Weekly.
4: Yes.
3: Very well, I'll read that in just a moment. But before I do, let's listen to this nice man. Now, here we go with Puck the Comic Weekly. And on the first page, hop along Cassidy.
4: Magic words for the music, please.
3: Very well, my lady. Six guns blazing as he thunders along. Give us music for Hop Along. In an attempt to solve the mystery of all the crimes that have been committed in the town of Buckskin, Hoppy has chased a mysterious stranger into the storeroom of the freight company. Suddenly, there was a shot. The man dropped dead in front of him. And the gun was tossed through the window on the floor in front of Hoppy. As Hoppy picked it up, a bunch of men ran into the freight office and found Hoppy there before the dead man holding the smoking pistol in his hand. As one of the citizens holds a gun on Hoppy, another accuses him of the killing. Hoppy replies, "Yes, I admit chasing this man here, but I didn't kill him. Somebody outside that window fired a shot and tossed his gun into the room. I picked it up just as you barged in." The leader of the men replies, "Yeah, very pretty speech. And it still adds up to murder." And pointing to the man lying in front of him, he goes on, last picture, top row, "Captain Reed was one of the best officers the Texas Rangers ever had." Hoppy replies sharply, "Are the Rangers usually in the habit of ambushing people?" And as the citizens of the town stand outside of the office listening, first picture, next row, the man answers,
5: "No, and they're not in the habit of driving stolen rigs or herding rustle cattle out of Bar 20 land. We've been following you since you hit town, waiting for you to make a slip. Too bad we had to lose Reed to get you."
3: And then he says, last picture, second row,
5: "Your luck's run out, Cassidy. You're coming with us."
3: And as Hoppy is prodded with a gun, a rough-looking, bearded man says,
5: I'll stay behind to make the final arrangements for poor Reed."
3: Hoppy is led out of the building. First picture, bottom row, the men mount horses. And under heavy guard, Hoppy is led from the town in disgrace. Meanwhile, inside the building, The bearded man, who was looking out of the window, says,
6: "All clear, Captain. They've gone."
3: And Captain Reed, who has just been pretending he was dead, gets to his feet, saying,
7: "Well, that's a relief. I couldn't have held that pose another minute."
3: Last picture, the bearded man says,
6: "Ah, you played it great. We got Cassidy in a pickle."
3: Looking out of the window, the captain replies,
7: "Yeah, well, that was the idea. We'll wait till the street's deserted, then slip out of here. There's more work to do."
4: Oh, wasn't that a terrible thing to play on Hoppy?
3: Yes, it was. It was just a trick to get Hoppy in disgrace in front of the people in town.
4: That means that none of them will fight for Hoppy if those other men try to kill him.
3: It looks that way because these men have succeeded in making all the people in town think that Hoppy's a murderer.
4: Yes. Now, what do you think that they'll do to Hoppy?
3: Well, we'll find more about that next week. Now?
4: Now, could we please turn over the page and see if Prince Valiant is there?
3: We certainly can. Let's turn over the page to page 3. And here he is, Prince Val.
4: Yes. Look, and they're still having a terrible time in that flood.
3: Yes, Val and Arf and a guide had gone on a hunting trip, and it had begun to rain.
4: And just poured down rain until the rivers were rushing and roaring. They were still filled with water.
3: And as Prince Val and his friends were crossing the river, a great big tree carried by the flood came at them so swiftly they didn't have time to get out of its way.
4: And it crashed into them and knocked over their horses. And then Val and Arf disappeared under the water.
3: Yes, the guide was the only one who was safe.
4: So please read so we can find out what happens to Val and Arf.
3: Very well, here we go with Prince Valiant to the days of King Arthur. Ecket, Brecket, Grey Malkin and Quince. Music romantic for a fair, fair prince. The guide searches the foaming cataract for some sign of Prince Valiant or Arf. But who could survive such thundering power? And then the guide arises wearily and begins the long journey home. No sooner had he turned his back on the roaring waterfall than a clutching hand reaches from out of the foam, and Val swings his battered body into an eddy and drags himself from the water. For a long moment he rests, filling his tortured lungs with life-giving air. As he sits there, gasping for breath, he sees, last picture top row, the mass of debris that has brought disaster run aground, turn over, bringing Arf to the surface amid its tangle. Quickly crossing over on the stones, Val is beside Arf in a moment,

0: turn over, bringing Art to the surface amid its tangle. Quickly crossing over on the stones, Val is beside Arf in a moment, getting him out of the debris. First picture, next row. At this moment, Arf regains consciousness. From one of their drowned horses, Val takes a saddle blanket, then carries Arf away from the river and puts him underneath an overhanging ledge formed by a huge boulder that is resting upon another. Second picture, second row. Then Val goes in search of materials for a fire. Birch bark will burn wet or dry, so into a roll of this, he gathers the dry twigs to be found close to the trunk of a thick spruce. First picture, bottom row. A few dry leaves found in the shelter of their cave adds to the pile of tinder. With his striking iron, Val chips a spark from his flint. And then last picture, in the growing darkness, they coax the small flame into a roaring fire that Val hopes will steam the chill from his companion.
1: Oh, wasn't that wonderful? That Val is safe and that he saved Arf?
2: Oh, yes.
1: And wasn't it wonderful how he made that fire, just like a Girl Scout?
2: Yeah, so you see, sometimes it's very important to know how to do these things.
1: That's right, because something like this could happen to people like us.
2: It could. Nature's such a wild thing, you never know what might happen. Your car might get stranded in a rainstorm, and then you'd have to make a fire yourself.
1: Yes. I wonder if Val will get home next week.
2: Well, next week we'll find out about that. Now?
1: Oh, there's so many I like to read. Let's just turn over the page and see what we come to.
2: All right, let's turn over the page. Go past page 4. Go across past page 5. Turn over that page.
1: Oh, look, here's Donald Duck.
2: Turn over another page.
1: No.
2: Oh, excuse me. Very well. We shall read Donald Duck. Say the magic words with me, please. Squeeze them, squeeze them, squid a chicken chat. Let's have music to feel a quack, quack. Today, Donald and his nephews, Huey, and Louie, have been out for a drive in their car, and the car engine has died. After a half hour trying to make it start, Donald finally says,
3: "Oh, I give up. It won't start."
2: Then he heads down the road saying,
3: "Come on. I think I saw a garage back here away."
2: They get to the garage, and Donald hammers on the door. And he hammers again. Finally, a window is opened. And the garage owner in his nightshirt sticks his head out of the window and says,
4: "Okay, I'll come out in the morning and tow you in. Now scram!"
2: And he slams the window shut. Donald doesn't know what to do. Louie says,
5: "But see, we can't stand out here all night."
2: And Huey says,
5: "Hey, Uncle Donald, I see a motel sign up there."
2: So down the road they go to the motel. Last picture, top row, they pass 4 doghouses. And then... first picture, bottom row, the motel owner opens the door and points to a sign saying,
4: "No rooms! Can't you read? Try the hotel!"
2: At the hotel, the clerk says,
6: "We're full up and no loafing in the lobby."
2: So down the street they go again. Donald exclaims,
3: "Oh, starting to rain."
2: Suddenly Dewey exclaims,
5: "Hey, remember that place we passed on the way in? Come on."
2: Hurry down the street. And next morning we see Huey, Louie, Dewey, and Donald sound asleep in the 4 doghouses they'd passed the night before.
1: Aren't they cute? Each asleep in the doghouses.
2: Yes, I bet you'd like to do that yourself.
1: Well, if the dogs don't have fleas.
2: Uh-huh, I see what you mean.
1: And I know a riddle. What's the difference between a flea and an elephant?
2: Oh, tell me quick.
1: An elephant can have fleas, but a flea can't have an elephant.
2: Oh, that's very good. Now, how would you like to read Dick's adventures?
1: Oh, I'd love to, because Dick is on an expedition in the early days of America exploring the Wild West.
2: Yes. So let's go to the very last page of the first section. And now let's see what happens next on Dick's trip into the Northwest.

0: Dick has awakened and has been telling his dad about his dream, and he's saying,
1: "Yeah, I dreamed I was with the Lewis and Clark expedition, Dad, and we were almost at the Great Falls of Montana when..." I'm sleeping again.
0: He falls to sleep and goes back. And once again is carried back in dreams to his place in the Lewis and Clark expedition. They've finally reached the end of their journey on the river, for here is where the river ends. Last picture, top roll. A cataract of water pouring down from its birthplace in the Rocky Mountains. And then, their attention is taken away from the river, the great wonder of nature, to a little wonder of nature, the Indian papoose. Oh, the baby needs milk. And by now, all the milk that had been brought along on the trip has been used up. Here is a problem indeed. No milk and a crying baby. The explorers scratch their heads, wondering where are they going to find fresh milk. And then Dick sees a short distance away a herd of buffalo. He sees some little calves. He knows that buffaloes are much like cows. Dick has an idea. The idea is carried out. The men capture the shaggy buffalo mother and milk the mother cow. So, with first picture bottom row, with the problem of the baby's milk solved, the party returns to another problem. How to get their boats and supplies over the waterfall where the Missouri begins, about 16 miles of rapids and whirlpools. Everything has to be hauled overland. And what an overland. Dick stares at it. A wall of rocks and forest, 16 miles thick.
2: Wasn't that funny? Yeah. Milking a buffalo so the baby could have milk?
0: Yeah. And I'll bet you that baby will grow up to be a strong one.
2: Yes, because buffaloes are strong.
0: Yes, I bet he'll grow up like a papa buffalo instead of a papa papoose. Well, next week we'll see how Dick and his friends get through the forest and around those rapids.
2: That would be a lot of work.
0: Oh, you bet it will. Now look, underneath Dick's adventure.
2: Oh, there's Rusty Riley.
0: And I'll read him in just a moment. But first, here's that nice man again with something interesting to say. Now here we go again with Puck the Comic Weekly. And on the last page of the first section, Rusty Riley.
2: Magic words for the music, please.
0: Very well, my lady. Gallop and run till the road is dusty. Give us music for his horse and Rusty. Rusty and Pete have followed Sir Percival and Nobbs, who have stolen the valuables from the safe at the Milestone Farm. Pete has parked his car in the shade of a lean-to. And the boys watch as the two crooks go into an abandoned old house with their loot. Then, first picture, Rusty says,
3: "Hey, keep in the shadows, Pete. They're coming out of the abandoned house. But they haven't got the loot with them."
0: Pete exclaims,
3: "Gosh, that means they've hidden it in there. Hey, we're in luck."
0: They duck back behind the lean-to out of sight. Rusty says,
3: "Now wait till we hear them drive away, and then we'll go in."
0: Pete says,
3: "Boy, will Mr. Miles be glad when we come back with those horse show trophies."
0: Last picture, top row. Sir Percival is saying,
4: "It's pretty early, Nobby, but I'll drive into Lexington and get some breakfast. By that time, the car rental office should be open, and I'll return the car we hired."
0: Nobbs replies,
5: "Sure, boss. And then you can take a bus back out here. Bring out some jabber, will you?"
0: A moment later, hearing the car go down the road, Rusty says, first picture, bottom row,
3: "Have it go, Pete. Come on."
0: And the boys slip out of the darkness. They move carefully toward the old house. As they go in, Rusty says,
3: "This is the door they came out of."
0: Pete exclaims,
5: "Jeepers, what a rickety, creepy old place."
0: Meanwhile, at the Milestone Farm, the detective is giving Mr. Miles and Tex a report from the laboratory on the fingerprints. He's saying,
6: "Sorry, Mr. Miles, but the fingerprints on that pinch barn coal chisel are definitely Rusty Riley's. I've put out a general alarm to pick up the kids."
0: Mr. Miles shakes his head slowly, saying,
7: "Oh, it's hard to believe, but I suppose the evidence is pretty conclusive."
6: "Yes, I know how you feel, sir. Anyhow, we'll soon have them. That hot rod won't be very hard to spot."
0: That moment, outside the abandoned house, Nobbs, who has been left behind, sees the tire tracks of Pete's car by the moonlight. He follows them. Last picture, he finds the car and exclaims,
5: "Well, now, what do you know? The kid's hot rod. He followed us, eh? No doubt I got company in the house."
2: "Ooh, isn't that terrible? Now he knows the boys are in the house, and he's big and strong, and they're in terrible danger. He's a crook, and crooks are cruel."
0: "Yes, those boys are in danger. I was hoping they'd get away all right."
2: "I wonder what'll happen now. Oh, and the detective found the fingerprints were Rusty's, too."
0: "Yes, but let's not worry too much. I know Tex will have faith in his friends. We'll find out more next week. Now let's pick up the first page of the second section."
2: "I have it right here. Oh, it's Dagwood and Blondie."
0: "And here we go with Dagwood and Blondie. Ramafoo, ramafum, zim, zam, zombie. Conjure me music for Dagwood and Blondie." Dagwood is talking to Blondie on the phone.
1: "Hey, Blondie, I'm starved. Will you have an extra good supper for me when I get home tonight?"
0: And he goes on second picture.
1: "I'd like a steak smothered with onions, hash brown potatoes, and cream peas, and..."
0: Last picture, top row, Dagwood's boss comes up behind him and yells,
4: "Bumpstead, get your mind off your stomach and get to work."
1: "Oh, yes, sir. Hey, yes, sir."
0: First picture, next row, Blondie's at the store getting special vegetables to make Dagwood a yummy supper. Meanwhile, at the office, Dagwood now is so hungry, his tongue's hanging out. He looks at the clock and says,
1: "Oh, time goes so slowly when you're famished and waiting for supper time to come around."
0: Dithers sticks his head in the door and yells,
4: "Mom said, get to work."
1: "Oh, yes, sir. Yes, sir."
0: All the while at home, Blondie and Cookie are busy in the kitchen, fixing Dagwood the best dinner he ever had. Then, finally, next picture, third row. Dagwood gets off the bus and goes up the walk toward his house saying,
1: "Ah, home at last. Oh, joy. Oh, ecstasy. I can taste the steak already."
0: At that moment, two men are standing in his doorway.
8: We're from the cleaners, Mr. Bumpstead. We come to pick up your rug."
0: Blondie points to the rug rolled up on the hall floor, then dashes back to the kitchen to get Dagwood's food on the table. The men shoulder the rug and come out the door just as Dagwood dashes up the steps. He runs smack into the rug and falls to the ground unconscious. First picture, bottom row. The two men from the cleaners come in the door carrying poor, unconscious Dagwood.
8: Where should we put him?
0: Blondie tells him, in the kitchen. So the two men carry Dagwood out to the kitchen, where supper is on the table. They dump him in a chair, and then hurry away. Half hour later, Blondie, Alexander, and Cookie have finished eating. Dagwood is still unconscious. They hold a juicy steak under Dagwood's nose, hoping the delicious smell will bring him to. Finally, Cookie says,
9: "It's no use, Mama."
0: So they pick Dagwood up and carry him off to bed. And Dagwood groans,
10: "Supper was delicious, dear."
2: Oh, he didn't have one single bite.
0: Well, he certainly was knocked silly, wasn't he?
2: Yes, that's too bad. He was so hungry, and Blondie went to so much trouble.
0: Well, anyway, the dogs will have a good steak dinner.
2: Yeah. Oh, look, right here, here's Roy Rogers under Dagwood and Blondie. And you remember Roy had come to the logging camp because that cute little cowgirl had sent for him to come and help because she was in trouble.
0: Yes, and when Roy got to the logging camp, he discovered that Wildwood's Aunt Pauline owned the logging camp. And that there'd been an awful lot of accidents, strange accidents. And these accidents were preventing Aunt Pauline from delivering her logs to market.
2: And just as Wildwood is explaining this to Roy, a tree that somebody was chopping down started to fall right toward Roy and Wildwood. Quick, read. I hope they don't get hurt by it.
0: All right, here we go with Roy Rogers, King of the Cowboys. Hi-yip-hi-yo. Now here we go with Roy and Trigger. Hi-yip-hi-yo. As the tree falls, Roy spurs Trigger and grabs Wildwood, hoping to get out from under him. Roy gets out from under just in time. And then Pauline runs up and says,
1: Wildwood, you're all right? It was really an accident this time, child. The knuckle-headed logger side the tree wrong.
0: Wildwood tells her she can thank Roy Rogers for seeing her, and that he's here to help her deliver the timber to the sawmill on time. Last picture top row, Pauline says,
1: I don't know if a cowboy can do a good job on a lumber job, Roy, but my knees sold me on you.
0: Well, I'll be glad to try investigating those accidents and the disappearance of your loggers, ma'am. At that moment, one of her workers on a rigging overhead calls. First picture, bottom row.
11: Hey! I just saw that crazy timber wolf, old Cosmo, prowling around the coal deck of timber up on the ridge. And he's got an axe.
1: What? Roy, for gosh sakes, get up there and grab that old pest. No telling what he's liable to do.
0: Roy leaps on Trigger and gallops up the hill. At the top of the hill, a man is chopping away at a stake that holds the log stacked up. And he's saying,
12: yeah, I'll teach them loggers to ruin the forest. They destroy all the trees that nature meant to live and breathe. I'll stop them.
0: Suddenly the stake gives way, and the logs pour down the hill toward Roy.
13: Hey, hey, what's going on?
0: The crazy old man yells,
12: Joe, you're another one coming to help him kill the trees, eh? And you won't live long enough to do it.
2: Oh, how will Roy ever escape from those logs? They're rolling right at him, and they're a pile almost as big as a train.
0: Yes, and Roy's on the side of the hill where Trigger can't move fast.
2: Well, what's the matter with that crazy old man that he should do that?
0: I don't know, but we'll find out next week if Roy gets away safely and catches the old man and stops him from any more of his crazy tricks. But now let's turn over the page.
2: Oh, look, Flash Gordon. And a terrible thing happened last week. Flash was in the flood, and he was being attacked by a whip shark. That's a great, huge fish.
0: Yes, you bet. And remember that Menta, the Queen of Mars, had pushed Dale out of the airship, and Dale had fallen into the water, too.
2: Yes, and then Link got in a fight with the pilot, and in the fight, the airship went out of control, and it went into the flood. I don't know how they can be saved.
0: Well, let's read now and find out what happens next. Here we go with Flash Gordon. Rig-a-dig-a-doon-doon, Saskamatash. Let's have music for Heroic Flash. Falling out of control, Queen Menta's ray ship crashes into the flooded Martian canal near the spot where Flash and Dale are struggling in the clutch of a voracious whip shark. Young Link dives from the ship as it hits the water, working out a plan of action as he swims toward his embattled friends. Last picture, top row, grabbing one of the shark's flailing whips, Link gives a mighty tug, distracting the monster long enough for Dale to free her arm and fire a neutron blast which scores a direct hit. First picture, bottom row, the wounded sea beast crashes around Wildwood. One of its lunges tosses Menta from the sinking scout ship. In a twinkling, a powerful tentacle wraps itself around the struggling queen. A moment before, Menta was Flash's deadly foe, but now she's only a woman in dire peril. Flash dives repeatedly in an effort to save the queen. But the stricken shark has dragged her far below the surface. She's a victim of her own treachery. Last picture, the three Earth people and the pilot make their way to a jutting rock. Suddenly, there's a thunderous roar in the sky overhead. It's a Martian canal plane circling toward them. Is its mission rescue or revenge?
2: Oh, my. I hope there will be friends coming to help them.
0: I hope so, too. After all, Flash saved the city from being destroyed, so they should be grateful to him.
2: Yes, they should be, but then still, the queen was killed, so maybe they'll think that Flash did it.
0: Yes, I know, there is that danger, but we'll find that out next week. Now, that's all the time I have. But before I go, here's that nice fellow with some more interesting information. Well, honey, and all you boys and girls, I gotta go now.
2: All right, Mr. Comic Weekly Man, but I'll be waiting for you next week.
0: Okay, that's a date, and a date with all you boys and girls. Be sure to meet me with our little friend Miss Honey next week when I read Puck the Comic Weekly. For I'm the Comic Weekly Man, the jolly Comic Weekly Man. I'll be back to read the funnies to you happy boys and honey. Don't forget, boys and girls, see you all next week. Your friend, the Comic Weekly Man.

0: You know, some marmalades get some of their tang from added flavoring. While Robertson's Golden Shred gets all of its tang from Seville oranges. What would you rather have for breakfast?
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0: You know, some marmalades get some of their tang from added flavoring. While Robertson's Golden Shred gets all of its tang from Seville oranges. What would you rather have for breakfast?
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0: 5 years ago, the theft of a car in your neighborhood was a matter of passing interest. In a newspaper, it was reported on the back pages or not at all. But today, the automobile has graduated from the luxury class to one of vital necessity. An automobile in first-class condition is a high-priced commodity, and there are hundreds of buyers for every seller. Into this fertile field of buyers at any price has moved the racketeer. A racketeer who needs only a car, a stolen car, a forged bill of sale, and an unsuspecting buyer. Mobility is his chief asset, but it's also his chief liability. Because the act of driving a stolen car across a state line is a federal offense. And the FBI, in cooperation with local law enforcement agencies, has been relentless in this war against this type of criminal. Sometimes the first lead on a case of this type comes as the result of a routine check, beginning as this one did with a couple driving along a road south of Richmond. A distinguished-looking couple, a couple just married.
1: How can you even see, darling? That rain is coming down so hard.
2: We'll stop at the next town if it doesn't let up.
1: Tired?
2: No, I feel fine.
1: This was a wonderful idea.
2: What, dear?
1: This trip.
2: Not much of a honeymoon, having to mix business in along the way.
1: Oh, darling, I love it. This is the way I've always wanted to live. I used to go crazy being cooped up in the same place, seeing the same people.
2: That can be dull.
1: My mother was wonderful. She couldn't understand how I just met you and 3 weeks later wanted to marry you. She said I didn't know you, didn't know your background.
2: Well, mothers are like that.
1: I just told her I didn't care. Charles, look out, we're skidding.
3: Faye, are you all right?
1: Yes, I think so.
3: Oh, thank heaven.
1: How about you?
3: I'm okay.
1: Oh.
3: What's the matter, dear?
1: Look at the front of the car.
3: Oh. Yeah. Let's get out.
1: It's all smashed.
3: I know. Let me help you, dear.
1: Thanks. Where are you going?
3: Just getting the license plate.
1: License plate? Aren't you going to call a garage?
3: No, it's too much bother, dear.
1: Then what are you going to do?
3: Leave the car here.
1: What?
3: Now, don't worry, sweetheart. I'll get another one tomorrow.
0: A car is abandoned on a road 10 miles south of Richmond. The plates are missing, but motor numbers or identification badges easily checked. 2 days later, 300 miles south of Richmond, the police paid a call at the home of one John Taylor.
4: Mr. Taylor?
5: Yes?
4: I've got some good news for you, sir. We found your car.
5: My car?
4: Yes, it turned up in Richmond. The local police there contacted us. It was checked through the motor number. The license plate was gone.
5: Well, I'm sorry, but I'm afraid there's some mistake.
4: Well, your name's John Taylor, isn't it?
5: Yes.
4: You own a 1938 Ford
5: garage.
4: What?
5: Yes, I just put it there not a minute ago.
4: You sure?
5: Just...
4: Has it ever been stolen?
5: No, never.
4: What's your motor number?
5: Oh, just a second now. Look at the registration.
4: I don't understand how come your car turns up in Richmond when it's really here.
5: Yeah. The motor number is 321-264.
4: Well, that's the same number, all right.
5: Maybe you'd better tell somebody about this.
4: Yeah. Maybe it'd better be the FBI.
0: If there is an axiom in crime, it is that a mistake will be made sooner or later. The abandoned car, the car that was wrecked on the road south of Richmond, was examined by special agents of the FBI. Portions of the motor were removed and sent to the laboratories in Washington. After certain exhaustive tests were made, a report was forwarded to the FBI Richmond field office.
6: What's the story, Tom?
7: The motor numbers were altered. A pretty good job, too.
6: Did the laboratory work up the original numbers?
7: Yes. Wait a minute. Yeah, here we are. The car was from Toledo, Ohio. It was stolen out there.
6: I see.
7: It was then registered here in Virginia under a false name and with the aid of a fictitious bill of sale.
6: With the idea of reselling it here, I suppose.
7: Yes.
6: Sounds like a very professional job.
7: I know.
6: What about that couple who abandoned the car?
7: Well, we have a general description of them from the farmer who picked them up.
6: He dropped them off here in Richmond?
7: Yes. Excuse me. Rice speaking. Yes? Yes. Oh, wait, let me write that down.
6: Pencil?
7: I have one, thanks. Go ahead. Right. Got it. Thanks. Goodbye. Now we're getting someplace.
6: Who was that?
7: Boone. He was checking a lead that farmer gave us. He said that he dropped the couple off at a cab stand.
6: Yes?
7: Boone contacted a driver who remembered picking up a man and woman answering to the description of our suspects.
6: Good.
7: He dropped them at a downtown hotel. I think we'd better get over there right now.

0: Go ahead, gentlemen.
1: Thank you.
2: Thanks.
0: Take us to the fourth floor, please.
1: Sure.
0: This is the only couple who answers to the description you gave me.
1: Their name is Meade?
0: That's right. Mr. and Mrs. Charles Meade. They're very charming people.
2: How long have they lived here?
0: Oh, on and off for several weeks now.
2: What do you mean, on and off?
0: Well, they've taken several short trips, but they've kept their room.
3: Oh, that's a...
0: Go right ahead. The room is down here to the left.
1: Very well. Do you know anything about what business Mr. Meade is in?
0: Why, he's a salesman of some sort. I don't know his line.
1: You've talked with him?
0: Oh, yes, we've been quite friendly. I've dined with him several times. That's why I'm sure you must have the wrong party.
1: We'd like to talk with him anyway.
0: Here we are, 412. I'm not so sure that he's home.
2: Why?
0: Well, he borrowed my car this morning. His was being repaired.
2: He borrowed your car?
0: That's right.
2: Have you a pass key with you?
0: Yes.
2: I'd advise you to use it.
0: What for?
2: I have an idea that Mr. Meade is no longer a guest.
0: Well, goodness, I... Wait, I have a key right here. Excuse me.
1: Surely.
0: Heavens, you were right. Everything's been moved out. How did you know he'd be gone?
2: Because he borrowed your car. That happens to be his line of business.

0: even though the human memory is inaccurate and no two people see the same object exactly alike. Verbal descriptions of an individual may enable the laboratories of the FBI to create a sketch of a face that will be amazingly exact. This has been done successfully in many cases where no photograph is available in the records. A description of Charles Meade and his wife was teletyped to all law enforcement agencies in the neighboring states. But professional car thieves moved swiftly. And even as the alarm was on the wires, the Meades were already established in another hotel in another city 200 miles west of Richmond.
1: Faye?
2: Yes, dear?
1: Did you see my brown gloves?
2: They're right here on the dresser.
1: Oh, thanks. How do I look?
2: Oh, very handsome.
1: Well, I have to run over now to the prospect.
2: Charles.
1: Yeah?
2: Before you go, I'd like to talk to you about something.
1: Honey, I really have
2: This is very important. It's about you.
1: Well?
2: Darling, what do you really do?
1: What do you mean?
2: Your work.
1: Well, I told you, I'm a salesman.
2: I know that's what you told me. But I'd like you to explain a couple of things.
1: Like what?
2: Well, the things that happened back in Richmond.
1: I don't know what you're talking about, honey.
2: That car we wrecked. You're just leaving it there.
1: I attended to that later. I had it sent to a garage.
2: I don't believe you.
1: Oh, well, now.
2: You want me to tell you what I do believe?
1: All right.
2: That was a stolen car, wasn't it? That's how you make your living.
1: Yeah.
2: I thought so.
1: Look, darling, I couldn't tell you.
2: Why?
1: Because I love you. I know if you ever found out the truth, that would be the end of us. That would be the end of... What are you laughing at?
2: You.
1: Huh?
2: Why did you think you could keep it from me, Charles? And why did you think it would matter?
1: Hey.
2: Come here.
1: Well?
2: I think it's wonderful.
1: What?
2: I love it. And I want to work right along with you.
0: The bride of Charles Meade proved a willing partner in her husband's business. Faye Meade had expansive ideas and put them immediately into operation. In rapid succession, from widely separated sections, came reports of stolen cars. Each theft had the same pattern, almost the same conditions. The FBI was reasonably sure that Meade and company was behind each one. But the Meades were still at large 400 miles from the scene of the last theft, in another city, in another hotel room.
1: I'll get it, dear.
3: Hello, Charlie.
1: Oh, hello there, Stanton. Come on in.
3: Thanks.
1: I don't believe you've met my wife.
3: No. How did you, ma'am?
2: Hello, Mr. Stanton.
3: I wonder if we can go someplace and talk, Charlie.
1: What's wrong with right here?
3: Well, this is about our business.
1: My wife knows all about that.
3: Oh.
1: So what's on your mind?
3: Well, my reason for coming up here was to tell you that we're going to split up our partnership.
1: Why? What's wrong?
3: There's nothing wrong. I just think the time has come to quit.
1: You mean you'd rather hook up with someone else?
3: No, I just want to get out of the whole business. My garage is doing well. I'm making enough money legitimately. I don't want to spoil that.
1: Well...
2: Charles.
1: Yes, dear?
2: May I ask Mrs. Stanton a few questions?
1: Well, sure. Go ahead.
2: Mr. Stanton, you've made a lot of money with Charles, haven't you?
3: Well, yes, but...
2: I believe he even set you up in this garage in the first place. He wanted a front to dispose of the cars.
3: That's right.
2: Then it's not going to make it very easy if you walk out on him.
3: I'm sorry, Mrs. Meade.
2: That doesn't help.
3: Look, I never liked this business in the first place. I only did it because I needed money, desperately.
1: I know, but after
2: Wait,
1: all,
2: Charles.
1: What about...
2: Mr. Stanton, I'd like to point out something to you. We have 8 cars stored away. 8 cars that my husband worked very hard to get. Now you're going to sell those cars for him, just as you originally agreed.
3: I can do it.
2: Then you leave us only one choice.
3: What do you mean?
2: We'll have to spoil that respectable front you've been maintaining.
3: Now, just a minute.
2: I mean it, Mr. Stanton.
3: I believe you do.
2: Now, When do we send you the 8 cars?

0: To the FBI, the case of Charles Meade was open. And an open case means that the entire facilities of the FBI are working without pause, searching every possibility, every source where a clue may be. The motor vehicle records of the state of Virginia were exhaustively checked and rechecked. It was discovered that over 24 cars were fraudulently registered. Cars from over 24 states. Motor numbers changed, fictitious bills of sale issued. Most of them had been sold to innocent dealers. Dealers whose recollection of the seller reconfirmed the picture of Charles Meade. One sale, a sale of 8 cars to a garage in North Carolina, was a real clue. A real possibility for positive information. Agents of the FBI paid a visit to Mr. Stanton, the owner of that garage.
1: See, gentlemen, I'm just at a loss to understand any of this. I purchased those cars in good faith.
2: You had no idea that they were stolen, Mr. Stanton?
1: None whatsoever.
3: Who sold them to you?
1: Was various people.
3: People you knew?
1: No.
2: According to the registration records in Virginia, one man sold all of those cars to you, Mr. Stanton.
1: Well,
2: suppose you give us the real facts.
1: Well, one man did sell them. But he told me he represented several owners.
3: Who was this man?
1: His name was, Crawford. George Crawford.
3: How did you meet him?
1: He answered an ad I put in the papers. And then he came here at my garage.
3: Can you describe him?
1: Not too well.
2: Do you mind if we take a look around the garage here, Mr. Stanton?
1: What for?
2: Just a routine inspection.
1: Very well. Go ahead. I'll go out back to the office, get you those registrations.
2: Thanks.
3: What are you interested in, Tom?
2: That workbench over there. Come on. I noticed it on the way in. It had some very familiar equipment on it. Look it over.
3: Well, electric drills, buffing machine.
2: Not forgetting those sandpaper discs and that steel brush. Very handy equipment to alter motor numbers on stolen cars.
3: Yes. Do you think...
2: That came from the office.
3: Yes, come on.
2: Well, it looks like Mr. Meade just lost a partner.

We momentarily close the Federal Bureau of Investigation file on Charles Meade, car thief. We will return to this case in just a moment. Let's suppose that all the members of the Equitable Society decided to live together in one community. The result would be a city almost as large as Chicago. For this society now has over 3,200,000 members. Actually, of course, these Equitable members are widely distributed. Every state in the Union is largely represented. And by the same token, every section of the nation benefits by the investments of Equitable Society funds. The premium dollars sent in by Equitable members are used to promote industry and agriculture in all parts of the country. Equitable dollars help finance shipbuilders on the Pacific Coast, ranchers in Wyoming, oil men in Texas, miners in Minnesota, coal producers in Pennsylvania, farmers and workers throughout the land. And so this great mutual organization is indeed well named the Equitable Life Assurance Society of the United States. In both its membership and the distribution of its investments, it takes in the entire United States. And so you see, by serving its members, the Equitable Society serves America. And now back to the file on Charles Meade, car thief.

0: In the FBI headquarters in Washington, there is row upon row of file cabinets containing cases marked complete. An examination of any one of these will show that every thread, every rumor, every bit of information pertinent to that case, however minute, has been investigated to a conclusion. There are no loose ends, only complete and irrefutable proof. The suicide of the garage keeper enabled the FBI to uncover many additional facts regarding Charles Meade. Special agents conducted an intensive search in the dead man's garage. Records were combed over, correspondence checked. Finally, out of this painstaking work, there emerged a clue. A small clue, a letter that had been mailed to the garage man by Meade over a year before. A letter sent from Portland, Oregon. A letter with a return address. A teletype was sent to the Portland field office, and a special agent was sent to the address to investigate.
1: I bet this has something to do with my nephew, Charlie.
2: Charles Meade?
1: That's him. I was right, huh?
2: Do you know where he is?
1: Nope, I haven't seen him in over a year. He went east to Cleveland, but I know he isn't there anymore.
2: Why not?
1: Because I wrote him at the address he gave me. The letter was returned.
2: May I have that address anyway?
1: Sure, but I don't think it'll do you any good. Charlie moves fast, and often.
0: Wanted notices on Charles Meade were sent out from the FBI headquarters in Washington for national distribution. Meanwhile, the one lead, the slender lead, the year-old address in Cleveland, was followed up by a special agent there.
3: No, Mr. Meade hasn't lived here in, let me see now, at least 8 months.
4: Did he leave any forwarding address?
3: No, he just packed his trunks and left.
4: Trunks?
3: Yeah, two of them.
4: How were they moved?
3: Well, I believe it was American Express.
4: Thank you very much.
0: A search of the Express Company records, a long, tedious search, was finally rewarded. The records showed that two trunks belonging to one Charles Meade were picked up at the Cleveland address and delivered to an apartment house in Louisville, Kentucky.
5: Charles Meade moved out about 2 months ago. I understand he went back east to get married.
6: Where in the east?
5: He didn't say.
6: Did he leave any trunks?
5: Yes, two of them.
6: Did he take them with him?
5: No, he had them sent to storage.
6: Here in Louisville?
5: Yes, to the Acme Storage Warehouse.
6: I hope there's something in these trunks after getting a search warrant and all. Let's examine this one first.
4: Right.
6: Now, let's see. One, two, three suits and a top coat here.
4: We'll try the drawers. Well.
6: What is it?
4: A box of keys. Car keys.
6: That would be Mr. Meade, all right.
4: Here's some cans of automobile paint.
6: For retouching purposes.
4: Yes. What story did you get from the warehouse people?
6: They said he paid them 2 months in advance.
4: And no further word from him?
6: No, none at all.
4: That 2 months should be up.
6: It is. He owes the money now.
4: Well, we've got one good chance then.
6: That he'll get in touch with the warehouse?
4: Yes. And give us a chance to get in touch with him.
0: The special agents kept in constant touch with the warehouse. One day, 2 weeks after their first visit, a letter arrived. A letter containing a money order. A money order signed by Charles Meade. But Meade was still clever. Although the letter was postmarked St. Louis, Missouri, there was no return address. The money order, however, was issued at the Gardner Postal Station, which is located in the suburbs. Special agents went there at once.
4: That's his complete description.
6: I see.
4: Do you recall him at all?
6: I'm trying to think. The money order was issued last Tuesday. Well, that might be a help. Tuesday. Yeah, that was a pretty slow day.
4: Did any strangers come in here at all?
6: Yes. Yes, I remember now. A fellow came in here around noontime.
4: Yes?
6: He was... Well, say, he looked just like the fellow you described.
4: Are you sure?
6: Of course. I remember him real well now. He told me he was just driving through.
4: Did he say where he was heading?
6: No. Oh, now wait, though. He did ask one question.
4: What was that?
6: He wanted to know about a good tourist camp.
4: Yes?
6: I recommended Brockton's place. That's about 6 miles further out.
4: Brockton's place. Let's go, Tom.

0: Charles. Charles.
1: Yeah?
0: Are you going to sleep all day, darling?
1: No. No, I'm getting up. What time is it?
0: Almost noon.
1: Oh, I'm dead.
0: You got a good night's sleep.
1: Honey, a dozen nights sleep would just about get me even.
0: Come on now, get up. We have to start packing.
1: Yeah, I know. That's just about all we do in life. I'm getting awful sick.
0: Now, let's not go into that again.
1: But, Faye, look, we've got enough money now, enough money to settle down in one spot and enjoy ourselves for a while.
0: No, no.
1: Well, honey...
0: Listen, Charles, I've told you. I spent all my life being settled in one spot. I never want to do it again.
1: Oh, we can't keep living like this. Bad hotels, tourists,
0: I like them. I love going from place to place, and that's what I intend to do. With or without you, darling.
1: What do you mean?
0: If you want that settling down business, you do it without me.
1: Oh, no, wait a minute.
0: I mean it.
1: Okay, honey. You win.
0: Who's that?
1: How do I know? Wait. Yeah?
2: How are you, Mr. Meade?
3: Who are you?
2: We're special agents of the FBI.
0: Charles.
3: Stay where you are.
0: Well, it looks like you're going to get your way, darling. We're settling down.
4: Abnormal conditions brought on by the war have opened lucrative fields for the criminal. Lucrative temporarily because the criminal has to risk a battle of wits and a battle of endurance with the FBI. And that is a battle he cannot win. Last year alone, over $5 million worth of stolen cars were recovered. And over 2,000 car thieves were convicted. The FBI is and will be relentless in the apprehension of anyone threatening the security or rights of the people of the United States. It is your organization. It is part of the government. And the government is you.

0: You'll hear about the disposition of this case in just a minute. Will you join the Equitable Society in a salute? A salute to the men who weld the plates and hammer home the rivets. To the men and women whose strong right arms have built ships and more ships far faster than Nazi U-boats and Jap suicide planes could sink them. Since war was declared, America's shipyards have added 100,000 vessels to the Navy. And for the Navy and Merchant Marine together have launched $40 billion worth of shipping. And all this, in addition to countless repair jobs on all types of vessels, from battleships and flat tops to submarines and minesweepers. That's proof, if any proof was needed, that the way we do things in America is more than a match for any other way or any other system, bar none. Members of the Equitable Life Assurance Society of the United States are proud to know that their premium dollars have backed up the shipbuilders, that Equitable Society funds are invested in this, America's second largest war industry, as well as in scores of other great manufacturing enterprises now concentrating on war production. In wartime, Equitable Society dollars are fighting dollars. And at all times, they are security dollars. For you, your home, and your country.
1: After being indicted by a federal grand jury at Columbus, Ohio, Charles Meade and his wife pleaded guilty to violating the National Motor Vehicle Theft Act. They were each given sentences totaling 20 years in a federal penitentiary.

0: The incidents used in tonight's broadcast are taken from the files of the Federal Bureau of Investigation. However, all names used are fictitious, and any similarity thereof to the names of persons living or dead is accidental. Tonight, the music was under the direction of Van Cleve. Your narrator was Frank Lovejoy. This is Your FBI is a Jerry Devine production. Now, this is Carl Frank speaking for the Equitable Life Assurance Society of the United States and inviting you to tune in again next week at this same time for This is Your FBI. This is the American Broadcasting Company.
1: Last trip, did you discover what the Earth people eat? They eat a great many of these. They peel them with their metal knives. Boil them for 20 of their minutes. Then they smash them all to bits.
2: They are clearly the most primitive people.
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8: Quaker puffed wheat is shot from guns. Quaker puffed rice is shot from guns. Yes, listen to the roar of the Quaker guns brought to you direct from the Quaker cereal mills, where Quaker puffed wheat and Quaker puffed rice are shot from guns to make them crisp and tender as nuts in November. Now, Quaker puffed wheat and Quaker puffed rice bring you Harry and the Pirates, the new and exciting adventure of Terry Lee, the Dragon Lady Strikes Back.
9: Faster, you guys, faster. We've got to find Hotshot and Pat. Dragon Lady won't be pulling any punches now, not after what's happened. She finds one of our pals alone anywhere. It'll be curtains for the guy, but quick.
10: Oh, can you imagine Dragon Lady's state of mind now, Mr. Terry, after being tied up by Akeem the Cobra?
9: Yeah.
11: And wait till she finds out I'm no longer in camp. I hate to think what she may do, Mr. Lee, to get even for our escape.
10: Connie still feel kind of creepy after listening to Mr. Terry's story of ghost trick. Mist of early morning make woods look full of shadows.
9: Don't worry about the shadows, Connie. Not unless they happen to be moving and carrying a rifle.
10: Mr. Terry!
9: What? What's the matter?
10: Up ahead, Connie, see shadow that move.
11: Oh, I don't see anything.
9: Oh, I don't either.
11: Oh, yes.
9: You're just imagining things, Connie.
10: No, Mr. Terry, something up ahead, Connie, sure. We'll shoot and get rid of it.
0: Thanks to Terry Lee's courage and quick thinking, Mark James, the young American boy from the village of Shangling, has now been saved from revealing the location of the valuable tungsten mines to the Dragon Lady, Akeem the Cobra, and their band of pirates. But the future is far from rosy now. Terry knows only too well that the Dragon Lady shall not rest until she has tried once again to capture the boy and to capture him. She will strike again, anywhere and at any time she can. Meanwhile, Pat is guarding the tungsten mines alone, and Hotshot is missing in the hills. And now this new and unexpected threat as Terry, Mark, and Connie race towards the mines.
9: Stop it, Connie! Put down that gun!
10: But, Mr. Terry,
11: Mr. Lee! Connie is right! There is somebody up there! Behind those trees!
9: Then hold it, you guys, hold it. Oh, boy!
11: Water!
9: Keep your guns ready. Whoever it is, we'll bring them out into view. All right, there! We've got you covered. Come out from behind those trees with your hands over your head.
10: Mr. Terry, see what comes into view. White handkerchief on pole.
9: So he wants to surrender, huh? All right. Come on, we'll hold our fire.
12: Can I bank on that?
10: Oh, Mr. Hotshot. Oh, can he almost shoot him?
9: Hotshot, what in the Sam hell?
12: Fine bunch of pals you turn out to be. Here I play hide and seek with a dragon lady till I'm practically a nervous wreck. Then you come along and use me for target practice.
13: What's the idea, anyway?
10: Oh, Mr. Hotshot, Connie, so sorry. Thought you were a pirate.
9: Are you all right, pal?
13: A little early to say, but I think so.
9: What have you done with your shoe?
13: Shoe? Oh, I gave it to the Dragon Lady for a souvenir. Boy, oh boy, get me into a jam like that again, Terry Lee, and I'm going straight home to Aunt Mather.
9: That was one swell job you did, Hotshot, keeping the Dragon Lady away from the camp while Connie and I made our escape with Mark here.
13: Well, sure enough. But isn't my young friend who scared my horse for me yesterday?
11: Well, I'm very sorry, Mr. Hotshot. I didn't know then what I was getting into. You forgive me?
13: Oh, sure, kid. And seriously, I'm doggone glad to see you here. Safe with us.
10: Safe, you say, Mr. Hotshot?
9: We're about as safe as the guy who tossed his cigarette into the TNT barrel, Hotshot. Come on, we'd better keep moving.
13: What do I do, hoof it with one shoe?
11: Here, sir, I must be riding your horse. You take it,
13: now. Stick in the saddle, kid. You and your Uncle Charles are going to ride tandem.
11: By all means, sir.
13: Whoa, boy. Okay, Sir Lancelot is now aboard. What next, Sir Galahad?
9: Well, Sir Lancelot, we pick up Pat at the mines, and then we head into the village as fast as these tired nags can get us there.
13: What do you figure the Dragon Lady will try to do when she discovers our young friend here is gone?
9: I wish I knew, but you can depend on one thing. She isn't going to waste any time doing it. Mark, what's the best shortcut from the mines to the village?
11: The road with the bridge, Mr. Lee. The rope bridge that crosses the Gorge of a Thousand Sorrows.
10: Oh, that must be where we came, Mr. Terry.
9: You mean that narrow, ancient bridge that spans the river at its deepest point, there between the two hills?
11: That's the one, sir.
13: Brr, Gorge of a Thousand Sorrows. I don't like that name. Hey, what about guns? How are we fixed?
14: Connie have two pistols, Mr. Hotshot.
9: Mine are back at Akeem's tent.
11: I have none, sir.
13: And the Dragon Lady got mine. Well, Pat's got a couple when we find him. That'll give us four anyway, just in case. Terry, I just noticed. What's the matter with your right hand?
9: Oh, it's nothing, Hotshot. Forget about it. Are you guys all set?
11: Yeah.
9: Okay, then let's go. And here's hoping we get Pat and make it back to the village without any more trouble.
15: But the worst trouble yet lies ahead. Trouble our friends could never imagine. Trouble that has a sinister and dangerous connection with the Gorge of a Thousand Sorrows. Remember that name, for in a moment, you're going to hear more about that gorge as the Dragon Lady plots her final and most treacherous scheme. But first, you know, it's no secret why Quaker Puffed Wheat and Quaker Puffed Rice are so downright swell-tasting. I'll say it's no secret. Listen, everybody, these famous ready-to-serve cereals are shot from guns. Yes, listen to the actual roar of the huge Quaker guns as they explode premium grains of wheat or rice up, up, up to 8 times normal size. There you have it. Why Quaker Puffed Wheat and Quaker Puffed Rice taste so delicious. Why these giant, crispy, tender kingpin kernels shot from guns offer you a treat that can't be beat. Pour yourself a bowl full for breakfast or for lunch or supper. Add some milk and fruit, sweeten with sugar, honey, or syrup. Good, you can say that again, and good for you, too. That's because Quaker Puffed Wheat and Rice supply the food value of restored natural grain amounts of vitamin B1, niacin, and iron. No fooling. You'll be doing yourself a big favor if you ask Mother to please put both kinds on her shopping list right now. Yes, get both delicious kinds. That's so you can enjoy the wheat one day, rice the next. Just remember, the cereal shot from guns is never sold in bags or bulk. To get the original, the one and only Quaker Puffed Wheat and Quaker Puffed Rice, look for the big Quaker packages that are red and blue. They're the ones for you.
16: All right, men, take your places and hold your tongues. The Dragon Lady shall now conduct a council of war to last exactly 5 minutes. At the end of that time, we shall have our plans made and be ready for action.

0: council of war to last exactly 5 minutes. At the end of that time, we shall have our plans made and be ready for action. Silence!
1: As you all know, thanks to the daring trick of Terry Lee, thanks to the stupidity of Akeem the Cobra, the young American boy Mark James has once again escaped from our clutches without giving us the location of the tungsten mine. 4 times we have failed to accomplish our objective. This time we must not fail, for if we do, the Dragon Lady shall be forced to destroy you, Akeem, to compensate for her disgrace. All right, step forward, Akeem. What do you think should be our plan of action?
2: Dragon Lady, Akeem, sorry so much go wrong. Here, accept this token of my respect. Accept this beautiful, wonderful...
1: You would bring me flowers now? Fools, don't! How dare you sneeze and snivel before me?
2: Thousands, thousands of flowers tickle no.
1: What is your plan?
2: Well, we should shoot everybody in whole village. Clean place out from top to bottom.
1: Enough of your senseless mouthing. Let's go back to your place. You won. Step forward. What plans do you have to amaze us?
3: One here to obey without question, Dragon Lady. You dictate. One do as told.
1: You bore the Dragon Lady. Eng, you step forward.
4: Yes, great lady. Aang is your servant.
1: What clever device can you contrive for victory?
4: Obviously, great leader. Terry Lee and boy now head back for cover, protection, and help in village. Obviously, they go quickest way known to them.
1: Yes, go on.
4: Obviously, our duty is to cut them off and overtake them before they get there.
1: Yes?
4: That is where stupid brain of Aang stopped functioning. That the rest requires... your genius, Dragon Lady.
1: Eh, you please me more and more. Remind me to appoint you headman when Akeem is dead.
4: My humblest gratitude, great one.
1: All right, here is what we do. Eng is right, men, as far as he goes. We must intercept Terry Lee and his group, and the Dragon Lady knows how it can be done.
2: We are clever, aren't we, Dragon Lady? We get them. We shoot.
1: Silence! Terry Lee is now on same side of river as we are. Village on other side. Only means of crossing to other side is ancient bridge, spanning gorge of thousand sorrows. Gorge is deep ravine with hills on each side. If one man could cross river here, race through hills to spot directly above bridge, that one man could be waiting for Terry Lee while Dragon Lady and the rest of band come up to bridge from behind.
4: And so Terry Lee and his friends are trapped, unable to go forward or to retreat.
1: Correcting. The hills are too high there to afford escape. The gorge is too deep and too dangerous for descent. And our one man lying in wait will conveniently carry with him one small keg of dynamite to use in blocking the road into the village.
2: Ah, we shoot our enemies like flies.
1: What one man will carry out this assignment? What one man, fleet enough, brave enough to cross the river at this point, smart enough to get the gorge a thousand sorrows before Terry Lee does?
4: Aang shall go, Dragon Lady.
1: Then go at once. All right, men, to your horses. Terry Lee and the boy are now ours. This time they cannot escape. Oh, no.
5: Aang scurries to undertake his difficult assignment while the Dragon Lady and the rest of the pirate band now head into the hills, hot on the trail of Terry Lee, Mark James, and their friends. How little they know of the perils that now await them. How little they realize the dangers that will overtake them at the Gorge of a Thousand Sorrows. In a moment, a disastrous delay for our friends. A delay that will assure the success of the Dragon Lady's treacherous plan. But first, say, here's one thing for sure. You need a good, nourishing breakfast to do a good morning's work, whether you're at school or play. Nutrition authorities say that one way to make sure that your breakfast is adequate is to eat plenty of fruit, cereal, milk, and bread. So here's a suggestion. Tomorrow, enjoy a delicious, nutritious breakfast that includes a heaping bowl full of Quaker puffed wheat or Quaker puffed rice, topped with milk and fruit. You'll agree, here's a taste treat that stands out. For Quaker puffed wheat and rice are the tasty, ready-to-serve cereal shots from guns. What's more, they're made from only the premium grains of wheat and rice.

0: So, for the best, always look for the big red and blue package with the Quaker Man on the front. There is no other just like it. No other cereal just like the original, the one and only Quaker Puffed Wheat and Quaker Puffed Rice.
1: Pat! Oh, Pat Ryan, where are you?
2: Oh, Mr. Pat! Mr. Pat!
1: Why don't you answer, Pat?
2: Where can he have gone, Mr. Lee? We've been here at the mines for more than 15 minutes. There should be some sign of him.
3: I can't understand it, Mark. He promised to stand guard here at the place. Something must have happened.
4: Maybe we should circle hills from out of sight, Mr. Terry. Could be Mr. Pat need help and need it bad.
3: It'll take hours to get around those hills, Connie.
4: Mr. Terry, Connie have ideas. You three go ahead. And Connie stay behind and find Mr. Pat.
3: Oh, I hate to leave you here alone, Connie, but I guess that's all we can do. The moment you find him, head for the village with everything you've got.
4: We'll do, Mr. Terry. Here, only two pistols between us. You take one, Connie keep other.
3: Okay. Big beans and codfish take care. Listen, pistol shots in the distance. Well, they must be gaining on us already. He does it, Connie, and good luck. Come on, you guys. Let's get out of here on the double. Come on.
5: Already the evil forces of the Dragon Lady, Akeem the Cobra, and their band of murderous pirates are beginning to close in upon our friends. 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
2: For the second time, the Gregory party has escaped from the Magic Island. And as they race along under the sea in a Euclidean submarine, putting 40 more miles between themselves with every hour, it looks as if all should be well. But nothing connected with the Magic Island is ever just what it seems to be. Captain Bradford, Mrs. Gregory, and Jerry Hall have been enjoying themselves as Joan explains the working of the stolen submarine. But the fun is over when their radio picks up a warning signal from Euclidea. Joan is explaining that it will be impossible for them to intercept any messages without giving away their own position.
3: But we've just got to sit still and listen to that thing, Hal. We can't even get any messages out.
4: We will be able to send no communications while the Euclidean transmission beam is in operation, Jerry.
5: I can't understand it, Joan. You say that Euclidean radio is working on a wavelength far shorter than anything in our world.
4: Yes, Mother.
5: Well, then why can't we use the radio in this submarine? Use it on the common broadcast band or commercial shortwave and be perfectly safe.
4: We would interrupt that signal we are now hearing.
3: I don't see how.
6: I believe I do, Jerry. As long as that signal continues without interruption, G-47 has no way of finding out that we are even receiving it here. But if we cut it off to move from that wavelength, the action will be registered on the recording graphs at the island. Locating a send would be a mighty simple matter.
5: And we don't even dare to stop that noise?
4: It would be very unwise.
3: Well, it sure gets on my nerves.
6: Well, don't let it bother you too much. It's better to have a few shivers running up and down your back than it would be for G-47 to locate.
3: Oh, I'll say it is.
5: You're right, Tex. Why, it stopped.
3: Yeah, and I can get along swell without it.
6: I guess none of us will miss it much.
4: If you wish to act quickly, you may try to reach Johnson now.
5: We can use the radio to send him a message?
4: I would not attempt that as yet. However, you know the wavelength of the boat Johnson is now on. And you know he will be transmitting almost a constant signal to you. I would suggest opening our set to that wavelength for reception. But we will have only 90 seconds.
3: 90 seconds? For what?
4: The Euclidean beam will be off for 90 seconds.
6: Well, then hurry. Put that set on 6 meters.
4: Very well, Captain. I will observe the time carefully and return the radio to normal in time to receive the Euclidean beam.
5: We must be very careful not to run over into it.
3: I've got the receiver on 6 meters.
6: That's where we last heard from Johnson.
5: But Tex, he was on a boat then, running to Los Angeles. Don't you think he should be home by this time?
6: I wonder about that.
3: Well, he'd be trying to reach us just the same, wouldn't he?
5: Well, possibly not, Jerry. If Johnson is in Los Angeles, he's very busy trying to arrange a rescue party.
6: Yes, and being laughed at every time he tells his story.
3: Yeah, I guess that's right. Nobody would believe Johnson's story about what happened to us.
4: The fact that you have not returned should offer ample proof that all is not well with you. And if Johnson is clever, he will succeed in making your friends understand your position.
6: Well, he'll organize the rescue all right, Joan, but that takes time.
3: Well, we don't seem to be doing ourselves any good on the radio.
5: Oh, don't be too impatient, Jerry. We may have to listen for hours to get any word from Johnson.
4: You have a powerful private transmitter at your home, have you not, Mother?
5: Why, yes, Joan.
4: Would it not be wise to... Wait, let me have the radio controls, Jerry. It is time for the Euclidean beam. I will make the change quickly.
6: Glad you remembered that, Joan. Wouldn't be so good to run over into this...
4: Silence.
6: Signal.
3: Boy, you sure didn't give yourself any time to spare. You just barely got the set changed over when that signal came in.
4: I was quite conscious of the passing of time.
6: You've got more compass in your watch than I'd have in mine.
5: And what if that Euclidean beam had started a little early? What if they hadn't waited their full 90 seconds?
3: Well, we'd just be on our way back to the island and spend more time worrying with the things they give prisoners to do on Euclidea.
4: Everything is constant on Euclidea. When a Euclidean is told that the location beams are transmitted constantly with 90-second intervals and 60 seconds of activity, you may be sure that you will be allowed exactly 90 seconds of silence between transmissions.
6: Well, we'll take your word for it, Joan. You certainly know a whole lot more about G-47 and his scientists than we do. But I'd suggest that you be ready to use the whole 90 seconds listening for Johnson when that beam stops.
5: Yes, Joan, dear. We must be ready to switch to our own wavelength at once.
4: I had anticipated that.
3: You'll want to put the set on 1.5 meters.
4: The radio will be set to 1.5 meters the instant Euclidea's beam is silent.
6: Not much chance of hearing anything from Johnson now, though. He won't be sending night and day.
5: Well, I'm inclined to believe that he may be, Tex. He can easily get any number of amateurs to work in shifts for him.
3: Well, hey, There goes the beam.
5: Change the wavelength, Joan.
4: I have changed it.
6: You sure work fast.
4: When time is computed in seconds, it is well not to waste it.
3: Well, let's be quiet a minute and see if we can hear anything.
6: Not a sound.
4: It is possible that your transmitter in Los Angeles is very weak and might not reach us clearly underwater. I will soundproof the submarine.
3: Soundproof the submarine?
5: What do you mean, Joan?
4: I will close the visibility slides. The outer shell is not soundproof, and we may safely run by instruments alone.
3: And we'll just tear along underwater without being able to see where we're going?
4: We will remain on our course. Visibility is of no value to us at the moment.
6: Why, that's wonderful, Joan. This is practically soundproof.
4: The silence would be perfect, except for the fact that I have one vent open for securing fresh water.
3: Oh, yeah, how about that water you promised us?
5: Now, don't worry about that now, Jerry. Let's hope we may hear something from J-12C.
6: Yes, J-12C is the call of our home station, Joan. And Johnson also used it when he brought the rescue boat to the Magic Island.
4: I understand that. We heard all of your messages.
3: Yeah, I know. Old G-47 said he listened to us all the way from Wilmington to Euclidea.
5: Our arrival wasn't much of a surprise to you, was it, Joan?
4: No, Mother. Though I had no thought as to what any of you would be like, I...
6: Joan, did you have the set changed over in time?
4: With at least 5 seconds margin, Captain Bradford.
5: 5 seconds?
3: Oh, sure. 5 seconds is a long time to Joan. Wait till I get home, and she has to wait half an hour for a bus on some street corner. She'll find out that seconds don't mean so much.
4: A second is important.
6: You're right, of course, Joan. But what Jerry means is that in our world, we treat seconds pretty carelessly.
5: I'm beginning to learn something of their value now, however. Those 90-second pauses in the Euclidean beam. 90 seconds in which we might hear something from Johnson. Huh. They seem awfully short.
3: Well, I'll say they do. And I'm getting blame tired of that carrier wave squealing at us all the time.
6: Now, take it easy, Jerry. As long as we hear that thing every minute and a half, we know the Euclideans have any idea where we are.
4: You are wise, Captain Tex. Any interruption of that beam might well be fatal to our plans.
3: Well, I know how serious it is, but the next time you get one of those 90-second pauses, how about making us a drink of water?
4: The water is being prepared now, Jerry.
5: Being prepared? How?
6: Quiet. The beam is gone.
3: And Johnson's taking a little nap.
5: Are you trying to pick up a signal on 1.5 meters, Joan?
4: Yes, Mother.
5: Well, why not try 6 meters again? If that was a very slow boat Johnson was on, he might still be en route to California.
3: Good idea, Mrs. Gregory.
6: Yeah, plenty good. We might try alternating between the two bands.
4: That will not be necessary. I will set the automatic wave selector on those two bands. A signal will register on either.
3: Is there anything that Euclidean radio won't do?
5: Apparently not. Are the two bands open now, Joan?
4: They are.
3: Yeah, and not a signal from either of them.
6: Don't be impatient, Jerry. It may take hours to get a signal from Johnson. He might be just landing from that boat. It would take him some time to get to the house and start the other set.
5: Oh, I think not, Tex. Johnson would surely have radioed my home and given orders for them to try to reach us.
3: Well, he might not, Mrs. Gregory. You know, maybe he doesn't want to advertise his business too much.
6: I think maybe Jerry's right, Pat. Johnson can't say very much over the air without getting the press and commercial radio stirred up. Then he'll have them in his way. Well, we may have to appeal to the government in this before we get through. Johnson knows we want to play a lone hand as long as we can.
4: I think you will find that your Mr. Johnson is safely in Los Angeles. You must have patience.
5: I know you think we're very excitable and foolish, Joan, but you're far more accustomed to these happenings than we are.
3: Hey, there it is again. Another 90 seconds wasted. How about a drink, Joan? Those food tablets we had sure made me thirsty.
4: That is purely your imagination, Jerry. Those tablets contain enough moisture to sustain you for some hours. However, we will now have some fresh water. You will find drinking vessels in that small sliding receptacle behind you, Mother.
6: I can reach it easier than you can, Pat. Here they are.
4: Jerry, you will find a small sealed tube directly above the duplicate control on your side.
3: Right here?
4: Correct. Will you turn the cap on that tube and fill the cups?
3: Oh, sure. Hey, this thing acts like a soda fountain.
4: What is a soda fountain?
3: Well, you'll find out when we get back home. Here, Mrs. Gregory.
5: Oh, thank you, Jerry.
3: And here's one for you, Joan.
4: Thank you, Jerry.
5: Joan, the radio.
4: Yes, Mother. I have opened the receiving channels.
3: Here's a drink for you, Tex.
6: Thanks, Jerry.
3: I'll get one for myself.
7: J-12C to J-24Y. J-12C to J-24Y. J-12C to Captain Bradford.
6: It's Johnson.
7: J-12C
5: quiet,
7: to
5: Jerry,
7: Gregory boat. J-12C calling Gregory boat. Wilmington to Gregory boat.
3: Wilmington?
7: No signal from you for hours. Will continue trying to reach you. Making preparations expected of me. Will take 72 hours to complete plans. J-12C to J-24Y. J-12C calling J-24Y. Will repeat every 10 minutes. That is all. Johnson.
3: He's home.
5: Oh, Tex. Johnson is home. He's home.
6: And he's working on our plan.
5: Only 72 hours to finish it, he said.
3: What did he mean by that?
5: Tex's formula. Wasn't that it, Tex?
6: Yes. Johnson knows our only hope to capture you, Clydia, is to compound my formula and use that as a weapon.
4: Are you quite sure that Johnson can compound your universal solvent?
6: Positive. He has the true formula.
5: John. Oh, it's lucky you thought to change that back.
3: I was so excited, I forgot.
4: It is not wise to put excitement before duty.
6: Good idea, Joan, if we could always remember it. Well, let's have a drink of the water that was made from salt water on a Euclidean submarine.
5: You were going to explain how you made it, Joan.
4: I will do so now, Mother. There is a small channel in the outer shell of the submarine through which a fine stream of salt water rushes at such speed as to reach the boiling point. It is a simple matter to utilize this almost automatic distillation process and draw off a stream of pure, fresh water.
6: Think of that, Pat. We're racing through the ocean fast enough to make water boil.
5: Well, it may be my imagination, as Joan said it was with Jerry, or my throat may be dry from excitement, but I certainly need this drink.
3: So do I. Here goes.
6: Thanks to Joan and the Euclideans, we can drink fresh water under 8 fathoms of salt water. Well, here's to our safe arrival in Los Angeles.
3: Hey, my cup's empty.
4: You emptied it in the excitement of hearing Johnson call.
3: Well, golly whiskers. All that trouble to get a drink, and I have to spill it.
8: £31.5, £32, £33, £35, £40, and £10 is £50, and £50 is a pound. 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
1: Inside every Cape plum, there's a nice clean stone asking to be let out. 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

0: Once again, the Damon Runyon Theater brings you another story by the master storyteller, Damon Runyon. And this one, Old Em's Kentucky Home. And to tell it to you, here is Broadway.
1: Thanks. Chances are you never hear of a citizen by name Ichke Ironhat, or his horse, Old Em. Ichke claims that Old Em is a racehorse. But the truth is she is not even able to keep up with the lead pony at the track, even when the pony is walking at a slow gait. However, that is more than somewhat beside the point. The point being the story about Ichke and Old Em, which I will tell you in a minute.

0: Well, it is of a Thursday night, and I am sitting in Mindy's enjoying a choice pot roast with potato pancakes when I look up and see Itchy Ironhead. Now, this is not his real name. In fact, nobody remembers his right name, but he is called Ironhead because he always wears a derby pushed down over his head, so he looks like a jug with a cork in it. Itchy spots me and slides into a chair next to me and opens the conversation as follows.
1: How are you, Broadway?
0: I am fine. And you, Itchy?
1: All right, I guess. Things could be better.
0: I am broke and not good for a touch, even a slight one.
1: To tell the truth, I too am in need.
0: The horses do not run right for you, huh?
1: It is not that.
0: Then what is the matter?
1: My ever-loving wife and me are no more ever-loving.
0: Oh? Since when does this happen?
1: Yesterday.
0: You have a disagreement?
1: Yes. Over old M.
0: Your horse?
1: My racehorse.
0: I am sorry, your racehorse. So?
1: My ever-loving wife, Mousy, delivers an ultimatum.
0: Maybe you better tell me from the beginning.
1: Does not matter where I start, Broadway. It comes out the same.
0: It comes out that you and Mousy are no longer ever-loving because she delivers this ultimatum. So what is the ultimatum?
1: She says to me, she says, Itchy, either you give up old M or you give me up.
0: Oh, I see. You are sorry that you lose old M.
1: That would make me very sad. But I give up Mousy.
0: Itchy, I do not understand you. Old M never wins a race for you. Meanwhile, you have got no ever-loving Mousy.
1: No.
0: Well, see you around, Itchy.
1: No, I wish to offer you a proposition.
0: Me?
1: Uh-huh. It comes up soon, the Kentucky Derby. And from what I hear, you would like to see the race. That right?
0: Well, yes. But I do not have the necessary bobs to take care of the transportation to the land of the bluegrass.
1: That is what I figure. And that is why I come to you. Broadway, I am going to take you to Churchill Downs with me and Old M.
0: Wait a minute. You mean to tell me you are going to take Old M to the derby?
1: Well, the derby is only for 3-year-olds. Maybe I will enter her in one of the smaller races.
0: Then why do you wish my company?
1: I figure I will need you along. Will you go?
0: Is this going to cost me?
1: Not a bob.
0: You have got yourself a customer.
1: Good. Meet me tomorrow morning at Jamaica. We will start out from there.
0: I will meet you at Jamaica.

0: I am glad to see you show up, Broadway. Are you ready to go?
1: I am ready, but this is a funny place to catch a train.
0: Oh, we are not going by train. We are driving.
1: Huh? Driving? In what?
0: I have bought this truck. Do you think I would put old Em in a car by herself on a train?
1: Certainly not, forgive me. What? So long.
0: Where are you going?
2: Back home. If that is the truck you are going to drive, I sooner would walk on my hands.
0: I pay $60 for that truck.
1: I do not care if you pay 60 cents. I am not going to ride in that. It has no top on it.
0: We will probably have good weather all the way to Kentucky.
1: I will not ride in it.
0: But I promise old Em she will have company.
1: You promise old Em she... Who?
0: I figure you do not mind riding in the back with her. I have to drive.
1: Not Tantoa.
0: Broadway, do you ever see a Kentucky Derby?
1: No.
0: It is a wonderful sight to behold. It is right in the middle of the bluegrass country in May. It is like a wonderful dream.
1: Yeah, but I...
0: And you will never see such beautiful horses and dolls. I figure there are the most beautiful dolls in the world that go to the Derby.
1: Look, Itchy,
0: and then comes the big race. Broadway, you stand there watching the horses come from the paddock, all heads up and tails switching and legs dancing.
1: Yeah, but I...
0: And the jockey silks flashing in the sun and the band playing.
1: Yeah, but the truck has no top on it.
0: And it is post time. The horses are at the starting gate. You stick your neck out with everybody else to watch the start. And then they're off.
1: This is the first time I ever ride with a horse. So, that is how I start out for Kentucky with Itchy and Old Em. When I am not in back keeping Old Em company, I lean over and talk to Itchy. And it is along the way that he opens up and tells me how he gets Old Em.
3: I do not always have Old Em, Broadway. And her name is not always Old Em.
1: No? To tell the truth, Itchy, I always wonder how you come by a horse.
3: Well, it is one day at Hialeah, and I see a race. There is a horse in the race. His name is Emily.
1: That is Old Em?
3: Yeah. But she bows a tendon, and her owner is going to shoot her.
1: Just like that?
3: Yeah. I stand there, and I am not very interested until she looks at me.
1: Who?
3: Emily. You know, Broadway, it is just like she talks to me and says, "Do not let this citizen put a slug in me." So I ask for her and get her.
1: And then?
3: And then that is the beginning. I own her now for 5 years.
1: It must cost you plenty of potatoes to keep her in food and things.
3: Yeah. Yeah, it does. And everybody says I am crazy, including my ex-ever-loving wife, Mousy.
1: Why do you not get rid of the horse?
3: Get rid of old Em? Broadway, I could never do that. Look back at her.
2: She looks exactly like a horse.
3: Only on the outside. Watch. Em? Em?
4: You see, she talks to me.
1: What does she say?
3: You know, I think she understands what is happening.
1: I wish I do.
3: You think I am crazy too?
1: Well, let us say that it seems a little odd that you should give up everything for a horse. Especially a horse that never wins a race for you.
3: You mark my words, Broadway. Someday everybody will have to eat their words.

0: course, I believe that Itchy is talking through his iron hat. Because what can a horse do for him? Nevertheless, we continue our trip to the blue grass. And I notice that Itchy is looking close at signposts and mumbling to himself over road maps. Also, we almost get in 8 or 10 fights. Because when Itchy stops to ask directions of the various citizens, somebody always makes a crack about old M. And Itchy starts after the person who is rude to the horse. It is a continual source of trouble to me. Then we get well into the state of Kentucky, and the scene is as follows.
1: You know, Broadway, it seems to me that we are just about where we should be.
0: Huh? What are you talking about? I see a signpost some miles back that indicates we are still a considerable piece from Churchill Down.
1: Oh, I am not looking for the downs. Not yet.
0: You are telling me that you dragged me into Kentucky just for the ride?
1: Oh, you will admit it. It's a nice ride.
0: Well, sure, it is a nice ride. Except when it rains, and I give up my overcoat to old Em.
1: I will never forget it, Broadway. Neither will old Em.
0: What can she do for me?
1: Broadway, take a look at this road map with me.
0: Do I get in trouble if I ask what you are looking for?
1: Old Em's Kentucky home.
0: What? What do you say?
1: You see, Broadway, when I first get old, Em, I find out she is bred on the Tucky farms. I bet you do not know that she comes of a very high-class family.
0: I do not wish to make the acquaintance of her relatives. I only wish to get someplace out of here.
1: Old Em is by Christopher out of love always.
0: I am out of patience by far.
1: I do not think you like old Em.
0: I love her. Now, will you please drive on?
1: I wish to give her a chance to see her childhood home.
0: Itchy, you are a dope. We are 900 miles out of our way because you figure old Em would like to see her cradle.
1: We will drive on. I am sure we are near the Tucky Farms.

0: Broadway? Look up ahead.
1: Do you see what I see?
2: I see a little white house, and there is a citizen of these parts standing in front of the gate.
0: We will ask him the way to Tucky Farm.
2: I hope he knows.
0: Hey, Broadway, look back at old Em. Look at her.
2: What is the matter with her?
0: She knows that she is near her childhood home. Look at her, sniffing the air.
2: You know, I believe you are right. She looks very excited.
0: Oh, she is a smart horse.
2: I will ask the citizen the way.
3: You better let me handle it, Broadway. You do not speak the language down here.
2: It is different than we speak.
3: Very different.
0: Good afternoon, sir.
4: Good afternoon, sir.
3: See, Broadway?
2: No.
3: Watch.
0: Excuse me, sir, but can you all direct me to a place called Tucky Farms, sir?
4: Tucky Farms? You want to find the Tucky Farms?
0: That is the general idea, sir.
4: You're from New York?
0: Well, mostly.
4: And you're looking for the Tucky Farm?
0: Uh-huh. Do you know where it is?
4: Well, yes, I do. It's about 3 miles farther up the road.
0: Thank you, sir.
4: Just a minute.
0: Yeah?
4: It's a big red house with some burned-down barns in the rear.
0: Oh, thank you, Walt.
4: Just a minute. I'd like to give you a piece of advice.
0: That is real friendly.
4: I don't know what your business is, but keep away from Tucky Farms with anything that looks like a horse. Or you'll get into trouble.
0: Trouble? Why?
4: Well, let's say the gentleman who owns the farm is a trifle eccentric.
2: Hitchkey, I think we better skip it.
0: Nothing doing. I promised old Em she will see her Kentucky home, and she does.
4: Very well, if you insist.
0: I do. And thank you, sir.
4: Not at all, sir. Oh, by the way.
0: Yeah?
4: My name is Leland. Dr. Leland.
0: Nice to know you.
4: I said doctor.
0: So, what of it?
4: I'm the nearest doctor within a radius of 30 or 40 miles. You might need me after your visit to Tucky Farms with your horse. Goodbye, sir, and good luck.
3: Now, what does he mean by that?
2: Hitchkey, he seems like a very nice citizen, and he gives us some good advice. I do think we should inquire further into his reasons for the advice.
0: I will not be stopped now. I promise old Em.
2: But you hear what the doc says?
0: I hear. But I will not break my promise to Em. Let us go.
2: Well, I am unable to persuade Hitchkey to time back. And because I am in the middle of no place, I go along. And what happens when we get to Tucky Farms, I will tell you about in a minute.

0: And now back to the Damon Runyon Theater and the famous story, Old Em's Kentucky Home.
1: As I am saying, Itchy does not pay no never mind to Dr. Leland's advice, but drives straight to Tucky Farm. And what happens is like this.
2: Well, here we are.
1: Here we are. But what about it?
3: It is a little quiet here, is it not?
1: I do not see a single soul. Itchy, I do not like this. Let us leave.
2: What is there to be afraid of?
1: I do not know. That is why I am nervous.
3: It looks to me like you never hear a sudden hospitality, Broadway. Do you not know that these people are famous for hospitality?
1: If you will look slightly to your left, you will see some of it.
3: Huh?
1: It has got two barrels, and it is pointed right at our heads.
3: A hijacker. He aims to take Old Em.
1: He's coming over.
4: Mister, you got just 10 seconds to get out of here.
3: Now, wait a minute.
1: Itchy, 10 seconds go very fast.
4: That's right, mister. Now you got 7 seconds.
1: And he counts?
3: Now, wait a minute, sir.
4: Get out of here before you get hurt. And take that load of dog meat with you.
1: Dog meat?
4: On the back of that truck.
3: That is a horse.
4: It might have been.
3: This is the last straw. All the way down here, Old Em is insulted. I will take no more.
1: Itchy, he is much bigger. He will kill you.
5: Mr. Salters, what's going on here?
3: Come on. Come on. Put up your dukes. I will make dog meat out of you.
5: Put up that gun.
6: I put it up.
4: Yes, sir, Mr. Salters.
6: Now, you, sir, will you please leave my place before I let Ruth continue?
3: I will not budge a step until he apologizes.
6: You're an intruder on private property. I'll forgive that if you'll go quickly.
3: He insulted my horse. He insulted Emmeline.
6: You can hardly expect him... What did you say?
3: You hear me, sir.
6: That name, Sir Emmeline.
3: It is my horse's name.
6: Allah. Oh, let me look at her. How long have you had this horse?
3: 5 years.
6: Why? 5 years. Where did you get her?
3: I get her at Hialeah. She was going to be shot.
6: Do you know her breeding?
3: Sure I do. By Christopher.
6: Out of love always.
3: I... Yeah.
6: Oh, Emmeline. Emmeline.
4: Mr. Salisbury, let me take you back in the house.
6: No, Ruth. No. I'm all right. You've taken good care of this horse, haven't you, sir?
7: Like she's my own daughter.
6: Ruth.
4: Yes.
6: Ruth, I want you to allow these gentlemen to park their truck in the old shed and then show them to the east guest room.
7: Show them to guests?
3: Yes, sir?
6: Yes, do as I say, Ruth.
4: Yes, sir, Mr. Salisbury.
6: Ah, you two gentlemen will honor me.
1: How do you like this? First they hold a shotgun at our heads, and then they...
6: Please don't blame Ruth. He was only following my orders. Now, if you please, gentlemen.
1: Well, this is a funny setup, and there is quite a bit of mystery. But he does not seem to think anything is wrong. Well, the day goes by and we are treated fine. Then we are in the guest room that night. Itchy talks me to sleep, but then about 1 a.m, I feel him shaken. And the scene is as follows.
3: Broadway. Broadway, wake up. Hey, wake up.
1: Itchy, what is the matter?
3: There is something fishy going on.
1: The man is here with the gun?
3: No. Take a look out the window to the shed where Old Em is.
1: I am looking.
3: And what do you see?
1: I see a light moving around in there.
3: Broadway, you remember that Doc Leland tells us that the people here are funny and they do not like horses?
1: I remember. What about it?
3: I bet they are doing something to Old Em. I'll kill them. Come on.
1: So I pull on my pants and shoes and follow Itchy. We get outside with no trouble, and then we walk to the shed where Old Em is bedded down for the night.
6: Is that you, Ruth?
3: No, it is me, Mr. Salisbury.
6: Oh. Oh, there, Emmeline. Easy now.
3: I wish to know what the pitch is, Mr. Salisbury.
6: Well, I come out to see Emmeline. I'm sorry if I awakened you. Good night.
3: Oh, no. I want to know what is going on. What do you do to Emmeline?
6: Oh, nothing.
3: I am very fond of Old Em.
8: And additionally, I plan to enter her one or two small races. If she is hurt, you...
1: I have my word. I would rather lose my life than hurt that horse.
7: I believe you mean that, Mr. Salisbury.
1: I do, sir. Seems you like her as much as I do.
6: Yes, sir. Will you please come with me?
1: Where? And what for?
5: Is anything wrong, Mr. Salisbury?
1: Oh, Ruth, no. I was coming to get you.
4: You want me to chase these two about 10 miles?
1: No, Ruth. Give me the key to the West Wing.
4: The West Wing, sir?
1: Yes, you have it.
4: Well, yes, right with me like it is all the time.
1: Oh, well then, please come along. Gentlemen, follow me and Ruth. Now, lend me your flashlight, Ruth.
4: Yes, sir. Maybe I'd better stay.
1: No. Go back to bed, Ruth.
4: Yes, sir. I'll be right within call, sir.
1: Yes, thank you, Ruth. And now, gentlemen, follow me.
3: Hey, look at this room.
7: Yeah, and look at the dust. Why, this place
1: hasn't been used in 8 years.
3: There is something wrong with it?
1: Look where I'm flashing the light.
7: Hey, a picture. A doll.
3: A very beautiful doll.
1: She was my wife. That's her portrait. Look closer.
7: Well, there is a name on a brass plate that says Emmeline.
1: Yes, Emily. My wife.
3: Then, old Em, Emmeline is named after your wife?
1: Yes.
3: And Mrs. Salisbury?
1: You saw the burned barns?
7: Oh, sure. We've seen them.
1: One night they caught fire. My wife rushed in to save her favorite mare. Love always.
3: That was old Em's mother.
1: Neither one got out. Gentlemen, I'm rather tired.
3: Oh, the poor old guy. No wonder he nearly drops when he finds out about all them.
7: Yeah. Come on. Let us go to bed. I think I catch a cold. Well, it turns out that we stay at Tucky Farms. And before I know it, a week has passed. Itchkey and Mr. Salisbury spend all their time watching old Em run in the pastures. And Mr. Salisbury's a different man. He laughs and smiles, and there is a look in his eyes that is not there when we first see him. In fact, one day, Dr. Leland talks to us about it.
9: You've done more for him than all my medicine, gentlemen. The whole county's grateful.
8: The whole county?
9: Yes. At one time, Tucky Farms were the pride of the state. Then, after the accident, well, you saw him and the farm.
7: I take it the citizens hereabouts think highly of the old guy.
9: Well, they do. You know, it's the horse that's made the change in him.
7: Old Em?
9: Yes. I think it reminded him that Emmeline would have wanted him to go on after her death. Why, he's even asked to have the Emmeline Salisbury Award reinstated.
7: And what is that?
9: Well, each year, $1,000 was awarded to the person who was kindest to a horse.
7: Somebody gets a grand for being nice to a horse?
3: I am able to understand that. I give up Mousy for old Em.
9: You what?
3: My wife. It is her or old Em.
9: You're that fond of the horse?
3: I am.
9: Oh. Then I take it you leave here with the horse.
3: Does anyone say I won't?
9: Well, I guess I was mistaken.
7: About what, Doc?
9: I thought perhaps the horse would stay.
3: Well, you get that idea out of your head right now. I would not give up old Em for anything.
9: No, of course not. Well, see you later, gentlemen. See you later.
3: Some nerve. Expecting me to leave old Em. Why, I would sooner leave my right arm. Mm-hmm. Besides, like I say, we need the dough, and old Em figures to win a cheap race, that right?
7: Sure, that is right, Itchkey.
3: Why do you look at me like that?
7: farm.
8: Never mind, you know how. Listen, we are leaving here tonight. We will sneak all them out of the shed and go.
7: Sure, tonight.
8: That is right, tonight.

0: Broadway. You sure the truck has got gas in it?
1: The theory is about enough to get us to Churchill Downs.
0: Okay. She looks good on Broadway.
1: I never see her looking better.
0: Yeah, her legs are good. I bet she wins a cheap race for us.
1: Yeah, that could be.
0: Sure she will. Now let us go.
2: Well, evening, gentlemen.
0: Mr. Salisbury.
2: Is there anything wrong?
3: No. Nothing.
2: Oh, hello, Emmeline. She knew I was coming. I bring her apple every night. And I brought an extra blanket tonight. There's a nip in the air.
1: That is a pretty fair blanket to put on a horse.
2: Oh, I rarely sleep with more than a light cover over me.
0: You bring that blanket from your own bed?
2: Oh, it's quite warm in my house.
0: Yeah, now.
2: Yeah, she'll be comfortable. You going back to the house, gentlemen?
3: No, we'll go up in a minute.
2: Oh, very well. See you all in the morning.
3: Good night.
1: The truck has got gas in it, Richard.
3: Yeah, I know. Come on, let's get out of here.
1: Now?
3: Now.
1: With or without old Em?
3: I guess I know all along. Why are you laughing?
1: I guess I know all along, too, Hitchcock. So we sneak out that night, but not until after Hitchcock spends an hour saying goodbye to old Em. And it seems to me that she cries like he does when we leave. Hitchcock never looks back once we get started. Of course, we never go to Churchill Downs, and I never see the Derby. We go back to New York. And I think that is the end of the story. But it is not. The payoff comes maybe a week later. And I will tell you about it in a minute.

0: Like I say, it is maybe a week later, and I am walking up Broadway when I run into Itchy, who is standing outside a store. He sees me, and the scene is as follows.
1: Broadway, I'm just coming to look you up.
0: Well, well, Itchy, how you doing?
1: Fine. Fine. Just fine.
0: Oh, that is good.
2: In fact, I am waiting for Mousie to come out of the store.
0: Mousie? Your ever-loving wife?
2: The same.
0: But you tell me that it is not ever-loving between you and her.
2: Oh, that is all fixed up.
0: You mean she forgives you for walking out on her with a horse?
2: What else can she do when she gets the money?
0: Money? What money?
2: Oh, you do not know.
0: I do not know.
2: Well, you remember that there is the Emmeline Salisbury Award for people who are kind to horses?
0: I remember. Oh, you get the $1,000 for being so kind to Emily. And your ever-loving Mousie likes that.
2: No. I do not get the grant.
0: Well?
2: Mousie gets it.
0: She does? Why?
2: Well, the committee that gives the award decides that anybody who gives up her husband for a horse must be very kind to horses. So they send Mousie the grant.
3: And so ends the famous Damon Runyon story, Old Em's Kentucky Home. 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

0: The Damon Runyon Theater with John Brown as Broadway is directed by Richard Sandville, and the story is adapted for radio by Russell Hughes. Vern Carstensen is in charge of production. This is a Mayfair production.
1: Is that proper farmhouse cheddar?
2: No, I don't think so.
1: What about that?
2: No. It's quite nice, though.
1: Is it? Do you think I might try a piece? Mm. I'll have 2 ounces, please.
3: Jacob's, the cream of cream crackers.
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1: You men are mistaken. I'm not an executioner. But you're still going to pay me that money, because I came a long way to face this ridiculous situation. Have Gun, Will Travel. Starring Mr. John Daner as Paladin. San Francisco, 1875. The Carlton Hotel, headquarters of a man called Paladin.
2: Miss Wong, what are you giggling about?
3: Oh, Mr. Paladin, you look so funny playing that game. Silverdale, throw him in air, let him fall. Pick him up, throw him in air, let him fall. What is this game?
2: This is not a game, Miss Wong. It's serious business.
3: Oh, how so?
2: Well, you see, I've had an urgent wire from a man named Jules Cleaver. He wants me to come to a place named Stone's Crossing. Never heard of it.
3: No.
2: Immediately.
3: Oh, Mr. Paladin, why are you afraid to throw away your time playing games when you have urgent business?
2: Miss Wong, it wasn't a game. The opera ball is day after tomorrow, and I'd planned on that.
3: Yes.
2: So I said to myself, I'll toss a coin. Heads, I'll take the job. Tails, I'll go to the ball.
3: So?
2: It came up heads.
3: Yes.
2: I take the job. But then I said, no. 3 out of 5. Heads.
3: Heads.
2: 4 out of 7. Heads.
3: Heads.
2: 5 out of 9. Heads.
3: Heads.
2: So it looks like I better take the job. Miss Wong.
3: Oh, Mr. Paladin. Play that game some more. It's much fun to watch.
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5: I rode into a section of Nevada territory I'd never traveled before. A stark, desolate plain, with its line to the horizon broken only by sparse, dry sagebrush. The ground was lava-formed, hot and hard, and the ash-like dust that rose off it burned my eyes, closed my throat. I'd gone about 5 miles when my horse stumbled and fell and broke his leg. I was reminded then that when things seem bad, they can always get worse. There was nothing to do but shoulder my gear, walk back to the last water hole I'd seen, and hope that help would show up. 3 days passed before I heard the sound I was waiting for. You better go a little easy on that water there. I'll hold it, friend. There's no need to reach for that gun. Doesn't look to me as if you could lift it, let alone aim it straight.
6: You shouldn't sneak up on a man like that.
5: You better let me take a look at that wound.
6: It's no use, mister.
5: All right, let me just take a look at it. Huh, rifle, huh?
6: Lucky shot.
5: This should have had attention.
6: I was a mite short of time. Posse been trailing me for 5 days.
5: Posse?
6: Out of Marvin. He didn't take kindly to my shooting one of their citizens.
2: What was the trouble?
6: No trouble. Somebody paid me $500 for killing him.
2: Ah, hired gun.
6: You ever hear Myron Curtis?
2: Yes.
6: That's me. Hey, what are you doing sitting out here by this water hole? Besides poking into people's business.
2: My horse broke his leg out there in the desert.
6: Had to shoot him?
2: That's right.
6: Well, now, this will work out just dandy. I'm going to make you a present of my little mare there. I won't be needing her.
2: Well, now, look, you...
6: You watch her left front hoof. She's missing a shoe. Where are you headed?
2: Stone's Crossing.
6: Stone's Crossing. That was going to be my next stop. Fella sent for me. Let's see, Hanson. Yeah, that's it. Mike Hanson. I wonder what he's got up his sleeve. I guess I'll never know now.
2: Curtis. I buried Myron Curtis, then mounted his mare and started once more for Stone's Crossing and my appointment with Jules Cleaver. The going was slow. It was almost nightfall when I decided to make camp and go on to the town the next morning. I was gathering firewood when I heard the two horses. They came from the direction of the setting sun, and I wasn't able to see until they were right on me that both riders held rifles pointed in my direction.
7: Don't make one move, mister.
2: Hey, what's the idea?
8: Crowley?
9: Yeah?
8: Keep your rifle on him now while I get his gun.
2: Hey, now, wait a minute.
8: We don't want no talk from you, Curtis.
2: Curtis?
8: Just give me that gun. You know, I'm like this. I just don't give up. The others, they turn back, but not me. I knew I'd find you.
2: Would it do any good for me to tell you that I am not Curtis?
8: Not a lick.
2: Did you ever see Curtis?
8: Nope. We joined up when the posse organized back there in Marvin. All I had to know is that we was after a killer.
2: Well, what makes you think that I'm that killer?
8: Now, let me tell you something. Ed Wills don't bow to nobody, Indian or white, when it comes to tracking a man. Tell him, Crowley.
9: That's right. Ain't nobody better than Ed.
8: I followed your trail for too many miles out of Marvin not to recognize them tracks when we crossed them again back there. Your barefoot horse put the noose around your neck, Curtis. All right, Crowley, get down here and get his hands tied behind his back.
9: We're going to take him back to Marvin, Ed?
8: Yeah. But he'll be slung over that

0: And get his hands tied behind his back.
1: We're going to take him back to Marvin, Ed?
0: Yeah. But he'll be slung over that mare on his belly when he goes. We're going to hang him first.
2: This is the cold season. What do medical authorities say about the common cold? 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
3: I sat through the night, my hands and feet bound and the two rifles trained on me. Then just before sunup, we rode out in search of a tree to serve as gallows. Unfortunately, after a time, we were successful. I sat on the little mare under a spreading limb with the noose tied around my neck while the men made their preparations, and I hadn't the slightest idea how to save myself. I only knew I must stall as long as possible.
1: Hey, Ed, this is awful close to Stone's Crossing. There's some people don't take to this, you know.
0: Yeah, this is the first stand of trees we come to.
1: I know, but there's some people's awful finicky about hangings.
0: Yeah, it won't take long now. As soon as I get this rope over. Yeah. Here now.
3: Hey, I'd like to ask you something.
0: Fire away. Your time's getting short.
3: Would it bother you to learn later that you had hanged the wrong man?
0: Yes, it would. And that's the truth. As far as I can see, you ain't the wrong man. Tie off the end of the rope there, Crowley.
3: Suppose I told you that Curtis is dead, that he gave me this horse.
0: Well, now, just supposing you did. You hear that, Crowley? Looky, Curtis, the way I heard it, you're a pretty slick one. You ought to be able to do better than that.
3: Yes, I guess I'll have to.
1: Hey, Ed, I can hear a horse headed this way.
0: Yeah. Well, looks like we're ready. Stand back, Crowley, while I give this mare a whack and get her going.
3: Wait.
0: Yeah?
3: I trust you are a God-fearing man.
0: I am that.
3: Then surely you will allow me a moment to silently make my peace with my maker.
1: Ed, can't you see he's stalling? That horse is moving in here fast.
0: Sure is. Sorry, Curtis. Guess you'll have to die unrepented. Hey, give the horse a whack, Crowley.
4: Wait a minute. Now, what is this? What's going on here?
0: You see, he was with a posse. We trailed this man from Marvin.
1: Now, this here's Myron Curtis. He's wanted for a killing.
0: Who? Myron Curtis, hired gun.
3: Now, these men are mistaken, mister. My name is Paladin.
4: Wait a minute. Let's have a look at you. Well, of course. I didn't recognize you right off with that growth of beard. It's been a long time.
0: You know this man?
4: Yes. And his name is Paladin.
0: It can't be. We followed his trail from Marvin, I tell you.
4: Look, all I've got to say to you two is get out of here fast before I take you into the sheriff.
3: Well, I'm a little confused. Because, of course, you've never seen me before in your life. But I'm mighty grateful.
4: Just glad I happened along when I did, Curtis.
3: Paladin.
4: Oh, you can drop that now. It's all right. I know you're Curtis.
3: Oh, you do?
4: Sure, you have to be. I was wondering when you were going to show up.
3: Yes?
4: I'm Mike Hansen. I began to think maybe you hadn't received my message. But I can see that you ran into a little trouble getting here.
3: I certainly did.
4: Well, I have to turn off at the fork up here. I guess you want to get on into town. But maybe this is as good a time as any to bring up my proposition.
3: Yeah, I suppose it is.
4: When I heard about you, Curtis, I knew you were the man to do this job for me.

0: That's why I sent for you.
1: And the job?
0: Well, with a man like you, no need to beat about the bush. Curtis, Stone's Crossing is a pretty big town, and it's going to get bigger. But it's never going to be big enough to hold me and a man named Jules Cleaver.
1: Jules Cleaver?
0: I intend that Stone's Crossing is going to be my town. Cleaver's in my way. I'm going to lay it right on the line. I want you to get rid of him for me.
1: I see.
0: Will $3,000 handle it?
1: $3,000? Hanson, could we do it this way? Could we let the matter rest right here for now? You'll hear from me.
0: Sure, Curtis. I'll figure to hear from you later.
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3: I was grateful to Mike Hanson for saving my life, but I figured the explanations I owed him would have to wait. After all, Jules Cleaver was my client. I had traveled a long way to keep this assignment. I checked into the hotel at Stone's Crossing and called at Cleaver's home that afternoon. Mr. Cleaver?
4: Yes?
3: Your servant told me I'd find you here in your study. I'm Paladin, Mr. Cleaver.
4: Paladin? Oh, where have you been? I've been expecting you for days.
3: Well, I ran into a few delays. I got into town this morning, but there are a few things I'd take care of, like a bath, a shave, a decent meal. So, what's on your mind, Mr. Cleaver?
4: Ah, that's what I like. You're a businessman. I'm a businessman. Let's not waste time. Let's get right to the point. Sit down, Paladin.
3: All right.
4: Well, Paladin, a businessman, or anyone for that matter, striving for success or certain attainments, finds, as a matter of course, obstacles along the way. If he intends to forge ahead, the obstacles must be removed, right?
3: Yes, I suppose so.
4: Now, I'm a determined man.
3: Oh?
4: At the moment, there's an obstacle in my path. A man named Mike Hanson.
3: Yes?
4: And I'm going to lay it right on the line. I want you to get rid of him for me. How about, $3,000 for the job?
3: $3,000. Well, I've come a long way for this meeting, Mr. Cleaver.
4: Yeah?
3: It's been uncomfortable and miserable. I was nearly hanged in the bargain, but I'm afraid I've arrived here to find that there's been a misunderstanding.
4: What do you mean?
3: I am not an executioner, Mr. Cleaver.
4: Huh? Your gun is for hire, isn't it?
3: Well, my... Look, suppose we let the deal remain right here for the moment. I'll get in touch with you.
4: Well, all right.
3: I had been surprised to find Stone's Crossing the prosperous town that it was. Then, as I rode back to my hotel, I took note of the fact that all the places of business seemed to be owned and controlled by either M. Hanson or J.J. Cleaver. It appeared that I was involved with the two leading citizens. That afternoon, I gave the matter careful consideration. Then I sent messages to the two gentlemen. Oh, hello, Hanson. Come in.
0: Got your message.
3: Hey, you're right on time. You want a drink?
0: Oh, no, thanks. I don't have much time. Well, did you decide to accept my offer, Curtis?
3: Hanson, I am not Myron Curtis. He is dead.
0: Dead?
3: Yes. And my name is Paladin.
0: Well,
3: excuse me.
1: Hello, Cleaver.
0: Cleaver.
1: Come in.
4: Hanson. Paladin,
0: now,
4: what's the meaning of this?
0: What's going on here?
1: Now, you'll find out, both of you. Sit down.
4: I still want to know.
1: And be quiet. Gentlemen, I asked you to meet with me here in my hotel because I feel that we're involved in a situation that requires further discussion. Now, this morning, Mr. Hanson, you made me an offer of $3,000 to kill Mr. Cleaver.
4: What?
1: And you, Mr. Cleaver, early this afternoon made me an offer of $3,000 to kill Mr. Hanson.
4: Well, now,
0: why,
4: look,
0: Cleaver,
1: quiet. Now, you both can see what this means, can't you? This means that I would have $6,000 and you would both be dead.
0: I'm getting out of here.
1: Now you sit down. I'm going to give you a chance to reconsider. This is my offer. I'm going to lay it on the line, a phrase you gentlemen are so fond of. You will each pay me $3,000, and I will see that you both stay alive.
4: No, what
0: you're
4: kind
0: nothing
4: of
0: but a cheap gunslinger, Paladin.
1: And you're going to pay me that money, too, because I came a long ways to face this ridiculous situation, and I brought you together here today so you could learn just how stupid you are. Now, I am not a killer, but you, Cleaver, didn't know that when you hired me for this job. You thought you'd bought yourself an executioner.
4: Well, then how come
1: and the
4: you...
1: the man you hired, Hanson, never managed to make it this far. He died before you could make a deal with him. So, through circumstance, you gentlemen have another chance.
0: Paladin.
1: There's room in Stone's Crossing for both of you. May I suggest that you try to share the town in peace? Each of you, in attempting to destroy the other, just might find yourself destroyed. Now, gentlemen, shall we have a drink?
5: Mr. Paladin, so nice to have you home again.
1: Thank you, hey boy.
5: Missy Wong have surprise for you.
1: Oh? What's she been up to now?
5: You wait, you'll see. You go in, Mr. Paladin.
1: Well, now... Well, what's all this?
5: Very fancy, huh? Oh, Missy Wong so sorry you can't go to opera ball. When she clean rooms in hotel, she save all party favors. Decorate for you.
1: Well, I'm overwhelmed. Look at that. Paper hats, balloons, streamers. Oh, this is festive. I tell you what, hey boy. Tonight, we'll order up some champagne. And you and Miss Wong and I will have our own ball.
5: Oh, Isa, very nice. Hey, Misa Paladin, you have a very angry red scar on neck. What is that?
1: It's a rope burn, hey boy.
5: Rope burn?
1: Yes. It's to remind me the next time I travel in Nevada territory to be sure to bypass a place called Stone's Crossing.

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3: Groucho, Giselle Dark and...
4: Giselle's what?
3: Her name is Giselle Dark.
4: Oh.
3: And Danny Terrell is standing by to talk to you, so folks, you can please and meet Groucho Marx.
4: Welcome to you. Welcome to you, Bet Your Life. Say the secret word and take home an extra 50 smackers. It's a common word, something you see every day. Giselle in the Dark and Danny Terrell, eh? Giselle, you're a very attractive girl.
8: Thank you.
4: So, how old are you, Giselle?
8: Well, you should never ask a girl of 18 years how old she is.
4: Oh.
8: But I am 24.
4: Well, where are you from? Are you from Peoria?
8: Peoria? What is that?
4: Peoria is where they make all that beer.
8: Oh, no, I'm from Paris.
4: You're from Paris? Don't they make any beer in Paris?
8: Oh, yes, I guess.
4: Did you have a job in Paris?
8: Not exactly. I was helping my mother run a restaurant.
4: Oh. Well, were you sophisticated when you left there, or did you leave Paris green?
8: I don't quite understand what you say.
4: No, well, it's just as well. Nobody understands what I'm talking about. Now, what did you do in Paris?
8: Well, I was helping my mother.
4: You were helping your mother?
8: Mm-hmm.
4: Well, in a restaurant?
8: Yes.
4: Can you cook?
8: Oh, but yes.
4: Imagine some fella marrying this girl and then finding out 6 months later that she's also a good cook. Now, you're Danny Terrell, huh?
9: Terrell Groucho.
4: Terrell?
9: Yes.
4: What'd I say, Terrell?
9: Terrell.
4: How long have you been Danny Terrell?
9: Oh, quite a while now.
4: And where do you be from?
9: Do you really want to know?
4: Sure, and I do, yes.
9: I'm from Belfast, Ireland, Groucho.
4: And now you know. Are you married, Danny?
9: Oh, yes.
4: How'd you meet your wife?
9: She was in the back of a pop truck.
4: She was in a pop truck?
9: Yeah. You know, like, you know the little pop truck, I think.
4: The pop truck?
9: It's called a coffee wagon here.
4: Mm-hmm.
9: And she was in the back of the pop truck. I guess she was getting the pop for herself.
4: Mm. Now, do you have any wee ones? Well, do you have any little folk?
9: Now, what are we meant to tell you how I met my wife? What?
4: Oh, yes. I think it's a fine idea. I think if you're going to talk about little ones, you should first talk about your wife.
9: I hadn't really met her to this time, you see, so I said, do you know, but I know this is neither the time nor the place, But do you think I could have the pleasure of your company to a show sometime?
10: Well, that was very nice.
9: No, wasn't it?
10: Yes, I'm sure it was.
9: And she says, well, I don't mind. So says I, right, I'll pick you up at 8 o'clock tonight. So she says, all right, but I still don't know your name. So we introduced ourselves, and lo and behold, away we went from there.
10: Where did you go from there?
9: Well, we have one little boy now.
10: Oh, well, that's nice. What's his name? Patrick? Do you have a job, Danny boy?
9: I'd like to become a singer, Groucho.
10: A singer?
9: Yes, Groucho.
10: What kind of singing do you do?
9: I'm Irish tenor, Groucho.
10: Really? Yes. I thought you were a Swedish baritone. Could you give us a few bars of an Irish song?
9: I could give you a little bit of Hello, Patsy Fagan, if I could get a little bit of help from the orchestra.
10: From the orchestra? You'll get very little help from this crowd. What's the name of the song?
9: Hello, Patsy Fagan. Oh.
10: Hello, Patsy Fagan, is it?
9: In the key of F.
10: What's the key?
9: In the key of F.

0: Danny, me boy, that was very good.
1: Thank
0: you have a fine voice.
1: Thank you very much.
0: Fine personality, and I'm sure a lot of people are after you. Now let's see if you can win some money. Huh? You have selected food and cooking. I'm going to ask you some questions. If you miss two in a row, you're through. If you get four in a row right, you win $1,000. Now, before you answer, talk it over. Huh? What kind of a cooking utensil is a ramekin? R-A-M-E-K-I-N.
2: Couldn't you ask it in French?
0: It's spelled R-A-M-E-K-I-N. What kind of a cooking utensil is a R-A-M-E-K-I-N? If you don't know, guess.
3: Would it be a kettle by any chance?
0: Well, it's a baking dish.
2: I have never heard that word before again.
4: No, you have one wrong.
0: What are condiments? C-O-N-D-I-M-E-N-T-S.
2: Seasoning?
0: That's right, seasoning.
4: Now you have one
0: How
4: right.
0: I happen to know that.
2: It's the same in French.
4: You have one right now.
2: Okay.
0: What are scallions?
3: Spring onions.
0: Yes, that's good.
3: Spring onions.
4: Well, you're halfway to $1,000. Two more right, you'll have $1,000.
0: Can you spring onions? All right. What are petit fours?
2: Petit fours, those are little cookies.
0: Yeah, I thought petit fours would be about three. No, that's right. They're small cakes.
4: You have three right now. Get the next one right, and you'll have $1,000.
0: Generally speaking, women are generally speaking. That's wrong. What are anise, A-N-I-S-E, hyssop, rue, and basil?
2: They are seasoning. Anise.
0: All right. That's close enough, yes. Mm.
4: So you have four in a row correct, and you win $1,000.
0: Now, listen. Hear this. You've won $1,000. You can keep it and quit, or else you can come back at the end of the show and try to double your money. You may even get a chance at $10,000. So go over there and sit down and think about it. No matter what you decide to do, thanks for being on the show.
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0: Groucho, we have two young ladies on deck who are waiting to talk to you, so we'll Lena Pereira and Mercedes
1: White. Welcome to You Bet Your Life. Say the secret word, and you each get an extra $50. It's a common word, something you see every day. Lena Pereira and Mercedes White, eh?
2: Mm-hmm.
1: Now, which is...
2: She's Mercedes, and she's Lena.
1: You're Lena? You're not, though. You're fatter, aren't you? Are you married, Lena?
2: Yeah, she's married.
1: You're married?
2: Yeah, I'm married.
1: Yeah.
2: So is she.
1: You're both married. Well, that's a shame. How do you know Mercedes is married?
2: Well, she's my sister. She's my sister.
3: My wedding.
1: You have very colorful names. Are you of Spanish extraction?
3: No, Portuguese.
2: No, we're Portuguese.
1: Portuguese. Uh-huh. Well, that's not much different.
3: Well.
1: Where are you from, Mercedes?
3: We're from
2: Artesia, California.
3: We're both from Artesia.
1: You know, to even this up, there should be two of me up there. Where is Artesia?
3: It's about 4 miles from Norwalk.
2: It's 4 miles from Norwalk.
1: Where is it?
3: It's about 3 miles from Norwalk, I think.
1: Well, don't you live near each other?
3: Yeah.
2: About 4 blocks.
3: 4 blocks.
1: How many blocks?
2: 3. 4 blocks.
3: About 3 or 5.
1: Well, could we settle to 3.5 blocks?
3: I
2: said 4.
3: No, it's further now. No. I moved.
1: Well, I wish I knew which one it was I was talking to.
2: This is Mercedes.
1: This is Mercedes, and you're Artesia,
3: Lena.
1: Huh?
3: Lena.
1: How long have you been married, Lena?
2: 13.
3: About 12. Well,
2: no,
3: be
2: it's 30. It'll be 13 in November.
1: What about your husbands? Do they talk together, too, when they talk?
3: Well,
1: don't they talk
3: mine's usually sleeping.
2: They're usually working.
1: They're working?
2: I hope, sometimes, yeah. Not mine, you know.
3: Mine's usually sleeping.
1: Yours is out of work, too?
3: No, he sleeps most of
2: My husband's out of work. My husband's out of work.
1: Has he always been out of work?
2: No, but he's a hard-working man.
1: But he isn't working?
2: Not right now.
1: How did you meet your husband, Lena?
2: I met him at a Portuguese dance.
1: The Portuguese dance?
2: Uh-huh. Where we have celebrations and... Sometimes they have wedding dances.
1: And you were 12 then?
2: No.
3: No,
2: she
3: was
2: I was
3: about, well, no, when well, I was about 14.
1: How old were you?
2: When I met my husband?
1: Yeah, when you
2: 14.
1: Went to this dance. Huh?
2: Oh, I was about 14 when we started going.
1: No. Well, how much later did you marry this fellow who was
2: about,
1: casing
2: about
1: the...
2: 3 months after I met him.
3: 2 months, 3 months.
1: No,
2: it was about 3 months.
3: No, about 2 months.
1: You certainly move fast, don't you, huh?
2: Yeah.
1: You didn't waste any time getting engaged after that dance, did you?
2: He did it.
1: He didn't. Why was that?
2: Well, he wouldn't be allowed to be in the house if we weren't engaged.
3: He couldn't
2: come over.
1: Couldn't come in the house at all?
2: No.
3: He
1: got engaged just
3: first.
1: To come in the house?
2: Well, no.
1: Is this a Portugal custom?
2: Yes, it is.
3: Some of them.
2: Yeah.
3: Not all of them are that.
2: The old timers.
3: Yeah.
1: The old timers.
3: Yeah.
1: But you don't going to apply this to your children, huh?
3: Well, in a way, if I will or not.
2: To them, yes.
3: Yeah.
1: Well, talk it over. I think it's a good idea. Talk it over and let me know what you... let me know what your final decision is, that's all. Well, what have you decided upon?
2: We don't know yet.
1: Don't give any snap opinions.
2: We don't know yet. Everything's changed.
3: Mind you, nine and...
2: You know how things go. They're changed. We have to go maybe and change a little bit.
3: One is 11.
2: But so far, we don't know.
1: The only thing climbing in this
3: one
1: change.
3: And she's got one that's 8.
2: Yeah.
1: You know that, don't you?
3: What?
1: That's what Schopenhauer said. The only thing climbing in this change.
2: Change, yeah?
1: Yeah.
3: I don't know what you're talking about.
2: Yeah. I don't
1: know. Well, that makes three of us don't know what we're talking about. Well, let's cut out the chatter and see if you can win some dough. Are you good on songs?
2: Not on lyrics, but on songs.
3: On popular songs.
1: Well, these are familiar lyrics from famous songs. I'll give you a line from the lyrics. You give me the title of the song. If you miss two in a row, you're Futch.
3: Yeah.
1: If you get four in a row...
3: Yeah.
1: That's right. What have you said in Portuguese?
2: What? Say what?
1: Washed up.
2: Lavada.
1: If you miss two in a row, you're Lavada.
2: Yeah.
1: If you get four in a row right, you're in Lavada. All right, here we go. Potatoes are cheaper, tomatoes are cheaper. Now you tell me the title of the song.
2: Boop, boop,
1: no, not no. Poop, poop, a doop. cheap. Can I sing the melody?
2: Can you? That'd be easier.
1: Yeah. Huh? Yeah. Potatoes are cheaper, tomatoes are cheaper. Next line. Now's the time to fall in love. Eddie Cantor sang it for 80 years on the TV.
2: Yeah.
0: Now you have one wrong. Don't get the next one wrong or you're out of the game.
1: You picked this category yourself, didn't you?
2: Yeah, well, we wanted with songs.
1: Now, come on. Now, get sharp, girls. Eliminate the negative. Latch on to the affirmative. Don't mess with Mr. In-Between.
2: You gotta accentuate the positive.
1: That's good enough. That's good enough.
0: Now you're on the right track. One right, three more to go for $1,000.
1: All right, can it be the trees that fill the breeze with rare and magic perfume?
2: That's the one that Benny sings.
1: That miser, yeah. What is it?
2: Oh, yeah. Sing that again.
1: Can it be the trees that fill the breeze with rare and magic perfume? Do, do, do, do, do, do, do.
2: No.
1: Love and bloom.
2: No.
0: Well, you're back to one wrong again.
1: Bye.

0: But there's always something to do.
1: No, I'm sorry. It's I get a kick
0: out of you. Yeah.
1: Oh. Well, Giles, you came through with this with flying colors. I'm sorry you didn't win because you're such nice girls. But I'm going to give you one more question for 100 smackers. All right?
0: Yeah.
1: I'll ask you one question. And I don't want you to help either because this is a toughie. Who was buried in Grant's tomb?
0: Grant.
1: Admiral Grant is right. Huh? Thanks. I'm sorry you didn't win more. You're real cute. And thanks for being with us. You bet your life.
0: Thanks.
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3: Suddenly, an oppressive silence closed in about them. The glittering lake lost its enchantment. Their secret cove became their prison. And the prospect of facing the future alone together had become a terrifying one indeed. This is Ed Herlihy, your host on My True Story. 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My True Story brings you a complete hour-long drama every weekday on NBC. 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
4: Giselle Dark and Danny Terrell, would you come on, please?
1: Well, how'd you do?
5: You do, Patrick.
1: You won $1,000. If you decide to try for the $10,000, you fail, you wind up with a total of $500. What are you going to do?
5: I would like to ask my husband. I think he's in the audience. Could I do that?
1: Well, shout out and see what he says.
5: I don't know where he is.
1: All right, will the husband stand up?
5: Oh, dear.
1: What do you want her to do?
6: It's okay with me. You ought to try.
1: You ought to try. Big deal. He's sitting out there. What has he got to lose? Just you, that's all. All right, what about you? Have you got a husband out front?
7: No.
1: You got a wife out front?
7: No, but I got a wee wife at home, Groucho.
1: What are you going to do?
7: I promised her if I'd get this far that she and the little boy could go home and see her uncle, who is not too well at the moment in Canada.
1: Oh.
7: And I think their visit with him would help him immensely.
1: Oh. And you're just going to keep the money, yeah?
7: Rather than jeopardize herself.
1: All right. Yes, he has $500. Now, you're going for the big swag. You're a big hero out front.
5: You better have me do my decision.
1: Yes. Well, you better not come home tonight, huh? Well, I think of a number between 1 and 10. Talk out loud.
5: 9.
1: Well, give the wheel a spin.

0: Your number was 9 and it landed on 8.
1: 9?
0: I know that. I just wanted to see if they were watching. Your number was 9 and it landed on 9. So this question is worth $5,000. You ready? One of the few emperors left in the world today claims imperial descent from King Solomon and the Queen of Sheba. For $5,000, what is the name of this emperor? Take your time and think about it.

0: What's the answer? If you don't know, guess. No answer? Okay. It was Emperor Haile Selassie of Ethiopia. I'm sorry you missed it, but you wound up with $250, but you had a chance at $5,000. I think your husband was right. Congratulations, and thanks for being with us.
1: Thank you very much.
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0: The Adventures of the Saint, starring Vincent Price. The Saint, based on characters created by Leslie Charteris and known to millions from books, magazines, and motion pictures. 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
1: Just a moment, please.
2: Yes?
1: Mr. Tempora? Mr. Simon Tempora?
2: And if I say yes?
1: Oh, I am a George.
2: Congratulations. What army are you dressed for?
1: Oh, not army uniform, I wear, sir. Chauffeur. You will come?
2: Huh?
1: You come now?
2: You want me to go somewhere with you?
1: You are sure you are Mr. Simon Tempora, the saint?
2: If I'm not, my old grandmother shouldn't have lied to me all these years.
1: Then you come.
2: Where?
1: Did you not receive the call, sir?
2: Even the most casual eavesdropper would have to admit it doesn't appear so. What call?
1: Employer say, George, go to this number and get Mr. Tempora. Employer say, he calls, so when I arrive, you know you come. No call, sir?
2: No call. Who is your employer?
1: Mr. Orlando Button. Him old man. He very afraid.
2: Orlando Button. Art collector? And button galleries?
1: Employer say, much of trouble coming. You come help?
2: Oh, what sort of trouble?
1: We go now, yes?
2: You go now, yes. My neck and I recently came to an understanding.
1: Oh, your neck, sir?
2: My neck. I promised not to stick it out again until I at least knew why it was going to be chopped at, and it in turn agreed to be a little more tolerant of starched collars. I am going to bed.
1: Oh, no. You are coming.
2: You know, with one swift gesture, you have given me 6 good reasons why I should go with you. Or does that revolver hold 8 bullets?

0: Huh? You sure this is a home?
1: Oh, yes. Home of my employer, Mr. Orlando Button.
0: Add a couple of ticket windows, scatter around a few timetables, and could easily pass for the home of the super chief.
1: Employer awaits you in the study, Mr. Tempera. You come this way, please.
0: Yes. Now, look, would it be too much to ask you to stop waving that gun under my nose?
1: You come.
0: I come.
1: Now, you wait.
0: I wait.
1: Sir! Sir! Sir! Mr. Button, I have brought Mr. Tempera, sir.
2: Oh, yes, thank you, George. I must have dozed off. Mr. Tempera, it was good of you to come, but I...
0: Not half as good as it was of George to bring me. He is very persuasive.
1: Mr. Tempera, say no come. I invite him at the point of a pistol. You no call him, sir.
2: No. I fell asleep. That will be all, George.
1: Yes, sir. Thank you. Yes, sir.
2: I'm sorry George had to resort to melodrama, Mr. Tempera. Look, you'll forgive me, I'm sure. It's all a mistake.
0: What's all a mistake?
2: This incident. I never should have sent for you. My nerves. I'm a victim of my own imagination.
0: Remarkable.
2: Eh?
0: Here you are trembling, yet scarcely 2 minutes ago, according to you, you were in your study there napping.
2: But what...
0: There's fear in that trembling, Mr. Button. And on your face, too. You're scared witless. Scared people don't doze.
2: Please, I beg of you, go at once. Forget that you've been here.
0: That was a long ride across town with your chauffeur's gun in my ribs, sir. Long and unpleasant.
2: But I didn't tell George to use a gun.
0: We can talk in your study.
2: No, you mustn't go in there. You...
1: Oh.
2: You shouldn't have done that. I tried to keep him out of here. I knew you didn't want him to see the... Why are you pointing that gun at me? What are you going to do?
1: Mr. Tempera. Mr. Tempera. Oh, Mr. Tempera. Here. I am giving you brandy.
0: Oh, that's good brandy. Wake me up some more.
1: You are to be all right, sir.
0: As soon as the canaries stop holding choir practice in my head.
1: Oh, so sorry. I give too much brandy.
0: Where's Mr. Button?
1: He gone.
0: Gone where?
1: Oh, no, Seagull. I go to room. Time passes. I think maybe now employee want me to drive you home again. I come here to study, finding you on floor. Employer gone, pictures gone.
0: Pictures? What pictures?
1: One that arrived today. Sailor bring crate.
0: Oh, well, what sort of pictures were they?
1: Where the... Western picture, same Western man. Look all right to me. But they make Mr. Button very angry.
0: Oh, and then he told you to fetch me?
1: Oh, no. Not right away. Shorter time later. After phone call.
0: Phone call?
1: Employer call number. Speak. You get information, write something on a paper pad. Then send me get you.
0: The pad? Where is it?
1: On the desk. Here. I give it to you.
0: Oh, thank you. Nothing on it.
1: Maybe he tear a writing page off.
0: George, look, take your finger and dip it in the fireplace for me, will you?
1: Dip it? Oh, too much brandy, too much.
0: Go on now. Please do as I say. Get some ashes on your hand.
1: Ashes?
0: Yes, in the fireplace.
1: Oh, yes, sir. Oh, ashes. Fingers are all properly dirty with ashes?
0: Now rub it on this page of the pad, Lightly, gently.
1: Here, got enough, sir. Magic.
0: Western magic, known only to those few hardy adventurers who have dared to visit the forbidden city of Brooklyn.
1: What will the coming forth on a pad?
0: A picture of anime Wong.
1: Holy mackerel.
0: Look now, rub the ashes in a little harder, huh? There, that's it.
1: What is words? No, Pikachu. Words that were on former page torn off.
0: If Mr. Motto should ever need an assistant... That's enough now. Look, give it to me. S-T-I... Stiano. You know Mr. Stiano, George?
1: Not knowing so.
0: Stiano. S-S-T-U... No, Tuscany. The S.S. Tuscany.
1: Oh, sounding like steamboat.
0: Second thought, maybe Mr. Motto ought to be your assistant. Goodbye, George.
1: Oh, you go.
0: I go.
1: I come.
0: You stay.
1: You go find employer?
0: Yeah.
1: Why?
0: Look, I like you, George. That's why. I don't want you to lose your job, so I...
1: Oh.
0: That's a funny place to put a chair.
1: Your chair belong over here. Oh, Mr. Tempera, You say I am to losing job? Why?
0: We have a quaint saying in this country, George. Chauffeur lose job if employer lose life.

0: Who's that on deck? Who is it? Speak up.
1: It's me, if that means anything.
0: Muller, huh? Hey, you're late. I expected you.
2: Hey, what is this? You ain't Muller.
1: Name's Templar.
2: All right, so the name's Templar. What are you doing aboard my ship?
1: Looking.
2: You a customs man?
1: You the captain?
2: Third officer. Captain one ashore. I'm in charge. Look, fella, you boys from customs already went over this vessel 3 times since we docked this morning.
1: 3 times, eh? It's the usual procedure, isn't it?
2: 3 times as usual, and each time so thorough the ship is practically dismantled? What goes, pal?
1: Hey, you tell me.
2: I don't know what you boys are looking for, mister, but I'll tell you here now, it ain't on board the Tuscany. This is an honest ship.
1: Yeah, and I'm the captain of the Pinafore. You got a man named Stiano on board?
2: Look, mister, Stiano's a good guy. One of the best men on this ship. He works hard, no complaints. He's loyal, efficient, a good all-around man. That's Stiano.
1: Oh, you know him pretty well.
2: Know him? I'm him.
1: Well, I'm glad to meet a good, loyal, efficient, uncomplaining, all-around man. You know a man named Button?
2: No. You say Button?
1: Button, like in what one is sometimes told to do with one's lip. Button.
2: Like in Button Galleries, Button?
1: Yeah.
2: I know about his art gallery, that's all.
1: Oh, what about it?
2: We hauled cargo for him this voyage. A crate we picked up in Genoa. That's in Italy.
1: Yeah, a crate filled with paintings, valuable and rare.
2: Yeah, I seen them paintings. If they're valuable, then we're both the captain of the Pinafore.
1: Oh, bad, eh?
2: All I can say is phooey. What smog fails to do to the human eye looking at these pictures does.
1: How many?
2: 7.
1: Huh. They were sent ashore?
2: Yeah. Look, all I know is we're loading cargo in Genoa. A guy comes on with this here crate. He gives me a song and dance about taking extra special care of this valuable art so it don't get banged around like cargo sometimes does.
1: That's all he asked of you.
2: That and also to deliver it after it cleared through customs.
1: Deliver it? Where?
2: To the guy it's consigned to, Dr. Webber, the Button Art Galleries. To nobody else, he says, just this here Dr. Webber, and I shall be handsomely rewarded.
1: Well, where are you?
2: I'll let you know when Miller gets back. Hope you found the art gallery still open.
1: Well, I'll tell you right now, he didn't.
2: No? Then what did he do with...
1: I'm inclined to think he brought it to the one man he shouldn't have brought it to, Orlando Button.
2: Oh, and this guy in Italy says, make sure nobody gets it but this Dr. Webber. How about that for luck? A lousy mistake is going to cost me my handsome reward.
1: Well, you're getting it light, pal. That same mistake may cost Mr. Button his life.
3: Yes. I want to make sure it was you who just come off the ship. I'm kind of glad it's you, sucker.
1: Yeah, you know, I'm kind of glad to see you. Let's see how good you are without the gun, you sucker. Don't worry about it. When I finish tearing it off, I promise you I'll give it back to you.
3: My arm. Please.
1: Come on now. What ill wind brought you out of retirement, Kasek?
3: No temper, my kind of work. When a guy says he's retired, he's either trying to kid the cops or kid himself.
1: You mean there's always another hoodlum who'd force you back into it, eh? Now, let's have some talk, kid.
3: Let go of the arm first.
1: Let loose the talk first.
3: I got nothing.
1: I'll loosen your tongue with a little history. When I first knew you, you worked for Scarelli as his trigger, till he was deported a couple of years back.
3: My, but... You're full of news. What do you want from me, Saint?
1: Who hired you to squeeze the trigger on me?
3: Nobody has to hire me to gun you down, Saint. With me, that's the labor of love. I...
4: Oh, my arm, you're breaking.
5: Turn him loose.
1: Hey, Kasek, either there's someone behind you, you've developed a decided talent for ventriloquism.
5: He's no ventriloquist, and I'm no dummy.
1: Who are you?
5: I'm just a man with a gun. And the gun is in your back. Turn him loose.
1: He's loose.
3: Oh, pal, you sure came along when I most
5: needed.
3: Beat it. Huh?
5: The boss wants you. Get right over there.
3: Oh. You gonna handle the sucker?
5: I'll handle him. You beat it.
3: Okay, pal. Okay.
5: All right, turn around, Templar. Carefully. Very carefully. Good. You did that very nicely.
1: Yeah, I've been taking dancing lessons.
5: It's too bad someone doesn't sell lessons in how to mind one's own business. From now on, you're keeping your nose out of this affair. It doesn't concern you. Clear?
1: Like tapioca. Yeah, I get shanghaied by a fast-drawing Oriental with a gun. I get my skull bashed so hard my brains are threatening to move out of the neighborhood. I get very sincerely menaced by a beady-eyed bandit with intent to kill, and now you come along and tell me this affair doesn't concern me?
5: All this really happened?
1: If I were dreaming, it wouldn't be about those kind of things.
5: Okay. So what's the angle to all this mishmash?
1: I can only make wild guesses. None of my ideas have had their final fittings yet. So suppose you tell me, what angle are you wearing today?
5: Like I told you, Saint, me, I'm just a man with a gun.
1: Yeah, so you said. And, the paintings?
5: Paintings?
1: Yeah, the crate of paintings, 7 in number, that arrived today from Italy for the Button Galleries.
5: Now I'm dreaming. You mean you're chasing paintings?
1: You mean you're not chasing paintings?
5: Friend, either you're deliberately throwing me a curve or we're not even playing in the same ball game. No, I'm not chasing paintings. What I'm chasing is just a little more dangerous.
1: You wouldn't say that if you were wearing my aching head.
5: I'll be seeing you, art lover.
1: Yeah, it's inevitable. And if you should run across an old party named Orlando Button before I do, will you please do something to help him stay alive?
5: Now, this is the last pipe dream I'll listen to. Why can't this old party manage to stay alive on his own efforts?
1: This is one of the wild guesses I was telling you about. The last time I saw Button, he was a very frightened man. The kind of fright that only comes to a man who expects he's going to be killed.
5: If I see him, I'll do what I can to stop him from being afraid.
1: And that statement can be taken two ways. And in the light of the fact that it was pronounced by a fellow who hobnobs with Killer Kasach...
5: Goodbye, Saint. And if I were you, I'd worry about trying to keep myself alive.

0: Good morning.
1: I believe the door is plainly marked private, isn't it?
0: One finds it difficult to believe all one reads these days. You know, it's nice.
1: What's nice?
0: That they don't hang all the works of art in this gallery on the walls. Some of it sits in a low-cut dress behind a sign that says assistant to the director.
1: You wish to see someone?
0: Actually, my wish is to remain here with you, but I'd never get to see Dr. Weber that way.
1: You have an appointment with Dr. Weber?
0: No.
1: Well, I'm afraid he can't see you then. He's very busy.
0: And then I'll see Mr. Button.
1: Mr. Button?
0: This is the Button Art Galleries, isn't it?
1: You will have to make an appointment with Mr. Button at his home. He rarely comes down to the galleries anymore.
0: And then I'll see Dr. Weber after all.
1: You not only find it difficult to believe all you read, but all you hear as well. Dr. Weber never sees anyone without an...
2: Oh, it is you, Mr. Tempera.
0: Oh, hello, George.
2: You find employer?
0: No, George.
1: Gentleman is a friend of yours, George?
2: Oh, very good friend. Mr. Simon Tempera, the saint, greater detective, makes words appear on paper with ashes. Very clever.
0: Oh, it's nothing really, George.
1: A detective? Something wrong?
2: Employer missing, Miss Arthur.
1: What?
2: Oh, he's mysterious. Crate come last night by sailor. Employer and I, we open. Employer get angry like he praises. Send me quick to drugstore. Then I come back.
0: He sent you to the drugstore?
1: Huh. Look here, what's this all about?
0: About a crate of paintings from Genoa for Dr. Weber.
1: Paintings? We weren't expecting anything from Italy.
0: Perhaps Dr. Weber was.
1: I most certainly would have known if the director was expecting a shipment. And what's all this about Mr. Button? I wish you'd explain...
0: Let's go see Dr. Weber, Maybe he likes mystery stories, too.
1: Very well, Mr. Templer. This way.
0: Thank you.
2: Oh, Miss Arthur, I go Paris car now, yes?
1: My car? Oh, no, George, you don't have to.
2: What is a Wednesday? Paris your car, eat your Wednesday. That is why I come here.
1: Well, you can pass it by this week, George. I haven't used my car much since the last time you gave it a bath and a polish.
2: Okay, very well. I skip this week.
1: Through this door, Mr. Templer.
3: Oh, Lola, I'd like you to catalog that new... Oh, we have a visitor.
1: This is Simon Templer, Dr. Weber.
3: How do you do?
0: How do you do, sir?
1: Seems we have a mystery on our hands, Doctor.
3: A mystery? Splendid. It was beginning to get a trifle dull around here. Won't you sit down, please?
0: Thank you.
3: There's nothing like a little mystery to brighten things up a bit, is there?
0: Especially if you're one of those people who enjoys going to funerals, Doctor.
3: Someone is...
0: And let's just say that someone, when last seen, was terrified. And let's also say that that someone hasn't been seen since.
3: But who?
1: Mr. Button. According to George, he's been missing since last night.
3: I see. Mr. Templer, am I to understand that just because Mr. Button wasn't home last night, you are assuming that he's been murdered?
0: Well, that is more or less the condensed version, yes.
3: I believe the little verse goes like this. Don't make tragedies out of trifles. Don't shoot butterflies with rifles.
0: It's just as foolish to make a trifle out of what might well be a tragedy. Perhaps I should give you the full-length version now, huh?
3: Perhaps you should, Mr. Templer.
0: A freighter arrived from Italy yesterday, the Tuscany from Genoa. It carried a small crate consigned to you, Dr. Weber, at the gallery here.
3: But I received no crate. What was
0: paintings,
3: in it?
0: Paintings, Doctor. And from what Stiano tells me, extremely bad paintings. But where are they, Doctor?

0: But I received no crate. What was
1: painting,
0: in it?
1: Paintings, Doctor. And from what Stiano tells me, extremely bad paintings. But where are they, Doctor? Let's let these pictures speak for themselves.
0: Where are they? I never heard of them until this moment. I wasn't even in town yesterday.
1: You weren't?
0: I was in Chicago, attending a fraternity convention.
2: There was no crate of paintings delivered here to the gallery yesterday, Mr. Templer, I assure you.
1: Oh, they weren't delivered to the gallery, Miss Arthur. The seaman who carried the crate in Stiano's place found the gallery closed when he arrived, so he did the next best thing, he thought.
2: The next best thing?
1: Yes, he had no way of knowing, of course, that old Mr. Button had more or less retired from business, leaving Dr. Weber in charge of his gallery. And so rather than lug the crate all the way back to the ship, he brought it over to the Button residence.
0: Well?
1: Well, Mr. Button opened the thing up, curious to see what sort of stuff his gallery was buying these days, I suppose, and probably wished he was dead. I'm afraid his wish was granted all too soon.
2: But why would anyone take the trouble to ship us bad paintings?
1: That's what I wondered for a while, too. And that's what Button must have wondered, but not for long. He tumbled onto it practically at once.
0: Onto what, Mr. Templer?
1: You're aware, of course, of the National Treasures Act, or whatever they call it in Italy, which prevents the export of great Italian works of art?
0: Of course we're aware of it. The Italian government has had it in force for years. They're perfectly right in not wanting their great works of art scattered throughout the world when it rightfully belongs in Italy.
2: But I still don't understand.
1: The seven paintings were overpaintings.
0: Overpainting?
1: Yes, surely you've heard of the technique of painting over an oil painting with gouache, with a water-soluble paint. On the surface, these pictures look like something not even a lumber company calendar would be caught dead with. Underneath, as Mr. Button found when George came back from the drugstore with materials to remove the paint, they found masterpieces by master artists of the Renaissance.
0: What?
2: You're sure?
1: Yes, I'm sure. Several dozen of Italy's treasures have been missing ever since the war. The customs men tell me the Italian government had a tip that some had recently been shipped to New York. How or on what ship, no one knew.
0: But, Mr. Button, what did he do when he...
1: Well, being an honest man with a reputation of many years as a reputable art dealer, he was shocked. He sent his chauffeur to fetch me. When I got there, he told me he'd changed his mind. I can assume that Button had his mind changed for him at the point of a gun.
3: Speaking of points of guns, what do you think of the point of this one?
1: Hello, Kasek. How's your arm?
3: It's sore, Saint. Very sore. But not as sore as your head is going to be when I throw some lead in it.
0: What is this?
3: That's exactly what the boss wants to know. What is this? Okay, boss, you come in now.
4: Hello, Saint.
1: Scarelli.
4: You got a good memory for faces, Saint. It's been a lot of years.
1: You know, who could ever forget a face like yours, Scarelli, if could win an ugly contest anywhere?
4: The way this guy talks, Kasek, a guy would think you're holding an invisible gun.
3: Doesn't make any difference that he can't see it, boss. He'll feel it as good as anybody.
0: I demand to know the meaning of this intrusion.
4: You're in charge of this joint.
0: I am Dr. Weber, the director.
4: And the dame?
0: Miss Arthur is my assistant.
4: You do all right by yourself, Fatso. Maybe after we knock off the Saint and Fatso here, we'll keep her around a little, eh, Kasek?
3: You're the boss.
1: What brings you back to this country, Scarelli? The crime wave became just a ripple when you were deported.
4: I'm moving back in, Saint. Bigger than ever. But first, I got to clear something up.
1: Huh? What sort of something?
4: Except for you people and a few of my boys, nobody knows Scarelli smuggled himself back in on the Tuscany. You people ain't going to be around long enough to tell a fly about it. So I want to know something.
1: Oh, why don't you try asking?
4: I am asking. I have Kasek here watching that ship day and night to see if anyone is wise to anything. To see if the federal guys are maybe heard I come in on her and are retracing.
1: And they are, huh?
4: That's what you're going to tell me, Saint. Kasek tells me he sees you snooping aboard the Tuscany. He sees lots of other guys, too. Guys with that cop look about them.
1: Well, they are a kind of cop at that, Scarelli.
4: They know Scarelli was smuggled in on that boat? They looking for me, Saint?
1: Well, these particular cops are customs inspectors, Scarelli. They're looking for pictures.
4: Huh? Pictures?
1: Yeah, paintings.
4: Oh, that's good news. You hear that, Kasek? They're not looking for Scarelli. They don't know I'm back yet.
3: Let's get rid of these suckers, them boys. They got mouths.
4: Yeah. Start operating, Kasek. You're the doctor.
3: Save the Saint for last.
5: All right, drop it, Kasek.
6: Kasek, get it!
5: I said drop it!
6: All right.
3: All right.
7: Everybody all right?
1: Who are you, Dick Tracy?
7: I've already told you, Templar. I'm just a man with a gun.
1: That gun wouldn't happen to be federal property, would it?
7: It would. And now you're going to ask how come a federal agent lets a mug like Kasek...

0: loose after he's been shooting his gun off at a private citizen.
1: Yeah, I know how come. If I'd gone through with my intention of breaking off Mr. Kazak's arm, he'd have led you to a hospital instead of where you wanted him to lead you, huh? To Scarelli.
0: Right, Mr. Templar. Come on, boys.
2: Don't push.
0: Let's get away from this smart guy and be careful with those hands.
1: What was it you were saying before about things getting a trifle dull around here, Dr. Weber?
3: This is a rather unusual morning, Mr. Templar.
1: And the crime wave in your office isn't over yet. We're back to playing button-button.
4: Mr. Templar, I'd prefer it, and so would Dr. Weber, if you put your cards on the table all at once instead of one at a time. We've had enough suspense for one morning. Are you accusing Dr. Weber of...
1: How tall are you, Doctor?
3: Well, I'm almost 6 feet.
1: And you, Miss Arthur?
4: Now, really, Mr. Templar, I...
1: How tall?
4: About 5 feet.
1: Doctor, you wouldn't ever wear high heels, would you? High heels that left an impression on the leather upholstery of a chair that had been moved alongside of a doorway.
3: I don't follow you.
1: Miss Arthur does. She anticipated my wish to go into Button's library last night. Naturally, that wouldn't do at all. The paintings were there, and a couple of them already had the overpaint removed. Correct, Miss Arthur?
4: You're insane.
1: That rap across the skull you gave me is probably what made me insane. Being a rather little girl for a headbanger, you needed height, huh? So just before I entered the library, where you'd had Button under a gun before my arrival, you moved a chair. So you had height, and so when I walked in, I went out.
4: Well, I suppose one should really humor him, Dr. Weber. And then what did I do, Mr. Templar?
1: You removed both the paintings and Mr. Button. You've probably killed Mr. Button somewhere along the line.
4: Of course you can prove all this. You can tell me, or the police, shall we say, exactly where Mr. Button's body lies, where the paintings are, and...
1: Unfortunately, no.
4: Well, then just as unfortunately, Mr. Templar, you have no case. Without the paintings found in my possession, without Mr. Button's body...
5: Pardon, interruption, please.
3: We're rather busy at the moment, George, please.
5: Oh, we'll not take a moment. Miss Arthur, you are to making a mistake.
4: Oh, please, George, we're having a conference. Would you mind leaving?
5: Arthur... Come all the way downtown to wash and polish car. You say car no dirty. Not need bath. Not need polish.
4: George, will you please go now?
5: But Miss is mistaken. Just see car in parking lot.
4: Some other time, George.
5: Car very dirty. Car need wash, polish most fine. I go do so, yes?
4: No.
1: Of course you go do so, George. And while you're at it, take a look in the trunk compartment.
4: No.
5: Trunk compartment? What find in trunk compartment, Mr. Tempera?
1: Employer, George.
5: Oh, employer in trunk?
4: No. I didn't plan to kill him. I didn't plan to kill him.
5: I go look in that trunk compartment.
1: Never mind, George. Go call the police instead.
5: Oh, yes, Mr. Tempera. I go call.
1: And George.
5: Sir?
1: If Mr. Moto should ever need an assistant, I'll be very happy to give you a reference.

0: You have been listening to another transcribed adventure of The Saint, the Robin Hood of modern crime. Now here is our star, Vincent Price.
1: Ladies and gentlemen, in tonight's cast, you heard Mary Shipp as Lola and Charlie Lung as George. Ted DeCorsia was Scarelli, Larry Dobkin, Kazak. Fred Shields played Nash and Ted Osborn, Dr. Weber. Barney Phillips was Stiano. This is Vincent Price inviting you to join us again next week at the same time for another exciting adventure of The Saint. Good night.

0: This adventure of The Saint was written by Michael Cramoy. 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Vincent Price is soon to be seen co-starring with Errol Flynn and Micheline Prell in William Marshall's production of Bloodline. All you Saint fans will be glad to know that The Saint comic books are on sale at all newsstands. 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
11: Hello there, this is Tim. I'm glad you came back today to hear more about my Christmas adventure with Jump Jump of Holiday House.

yesterday, I told you all about Santa Claus's story of how the Ice Queen, who rules the frozen country, had come down one day and kidnapped the reindeer who pulled Santa Claus's sleigh. Without the reindeer, there could be no presents delivered on Christmas Eve. It's just a minute. I'll tell you how we laid our plans to save the reindeer and Christmas Day.

0: were all sitting around the fire in Santa Claus's big red house. Merry Holiday was there, and so was Sleepy Slim the Lion, snoring on the floor. And Jump Jump, the little elf who's only 3 inches tall, was jumping up and down. He had just jumped into the room, and he said,
1: Archie Pogley's coming in, Santa Claus. He'll help us decide what to do. Where's the poet, Jump Jump?
2: I don't know.
1: You don't know? But we need him.
0: He may not do us much good, Merry Holiday. He'll be making up poems all the time. And what we need is a man of action, not a man of words.
3: Oh, Tim, if Archie Pogley were in the room, he'd tell you that some famous man said that. And he'd be right, too. But, Tim, the famous man who said that wasn't always right.
0: Why not, Santa Claus?
3: Because we do need men of words, Tim, as you'll find out when you grow up to be a man. You know, it's often the man of words who inspires the man of action.
2: What does inspire mean, Santa Claus?
3: What does inspire mean, Jump Jump?
2: Yeah.
3: Well, it means, how shall I explain it? Merry Holiday, you're my secretary and you know every word in the dictionary. How would you explain what inspire means?
1: Well, Santa Claus, I think I'd say that inspire means to cause somebody to want to do something good so much that the somebody has to do it.
0: Like if somebody tells me what a big guy is picking on a little guy, that makes me want to go help the little guy so much that I do go help him, even if I know the big guy's going to whip me.
1: That's right, Tim.
3: Exactly right, Tim. In that case, you'd be inspired to be a man of action.
2: I'm inspired, Merry Holiday.
1: Oh, inspired to do what, Jump Jump?
2: Inspired to jump.
1: Inspired to jump.
0: You're always inspired to jump, Jump Jump. You're always jumping.
1: Yes, he's always jumping. But where is Archie Pogley?
4: Go in and out the window. Go in and out the window.
0: Here's Archie Pogley now.
4: And he's coming in through the window.
1: In the window.
0: Yes, this time he's coming in through the window. Last time at Holiday House, he came in through the door. But he came in backwards.
4: Hello there, Santa Claus.
3: Hello.
4: Hello, I'm a clown. I'm a jolly old clown and I never... Hey, but of course, you know that I'm a clown, don't you, Santa Claus?
3: Yes, I do. How are you, Archie Pogley? You're looking chipper.
4: I'm looking what, Santa Claus? Chipper?
2: What does chipper mean, Merry Holiday?
1: Oh, Jump Jump, you know what chipper means. It means gay.
4: Ah, Merry Holiday, now. Chipper
1: no?
4: means, well, Jump Jump, you know what a chip is. Yeah, a chip of wood, yes.
2: Yeah.
4: Well, then if I look chipper, I look more like wood than I would look like wood if I could look like wood. Say, what does chipper mean, Merry Holiday?
1: It means you look what you are, Archie Pogley. You look gay.
4: Well, how's the toy-making business, Santa Claus? It isn't long till Christmas.
3: Not so good, Archie Pogley.
0: There may be no Christmas, Archie Pogley.
4: What? As a famous man once said, what?
3: The Ice Queen has stolen my reindeer.
4: Not dear little Dasher.
2: Yeah.
4: Not spry little Dancer.
2: Yeah.
4: Not dashing little Comet.
2: Yeah. All the reindeer, Archie Pogley.
3: Yes, Jump Jump is right, Archie Pogley. She kidnapped all the reindeer. And without them, I can't visit all the children on Christmas Eve.
4: Well, use your aeroplane, Santa Claus.
3: Oh, the aeroplane is fine for the little visits I pay my friends in the towns and stores before Christmas Eve. But it takes the real thing, my sleigh and my faithful reindeer, to carry enough presents for everybody on Christmas Eve.
0: We'll bring the reindeer back, Santa Claus.
3: Oh, no one can get near the Ice Queen's palace where she's hidden my reindeer. Because there's a circle of blue fire around the palace.
2: Why?
3: Why? So that if anyone tries to go through the circle, he's turned to ice at once.
2: Why?
1: To keep people from getting in the palace, of course, Jump Jump.
0: But how can fire turn you into ice, Santa Claus? Fire is hot. Ice is cold.
3: Oh, red fire is hot. That blue fire is cold. You can feel it in the ice.
1: Oh, yes, I remember now. You know, Tim, how when you hold a piece of ice in your hand, at first it feels cold, and then all of a sudden it starts to burn like fire.
0: Yes, and then you have to drop it.
1: Yes.
3: That's the blue fire in it. Oh, if you look at a piece of ice, you can see it. But I can't decide whether to attempt the long trip to the frozen country and try to find my reindeer or not. If we go by dog sled, we won't get back by Christmas Eve.
4: Well, maybe we could go on the wishing star.
0: Yes, if we all wished hard enough.
2: I'm wishing, Tim.
0: You're wishing, Jump-Jump? I'm wishing, too.
2: I'm wishing I were in the toy shop.
0: You're wishing you were in the toy shop? Well...
3: Would you like to see the toy shop, too, Tim?
0: Oh, yes, I would, Santa Claus. I'd sure like to go home and tell all the kids at the orphanage about it.
3: Well, then see it you shall. Come, Tim. Come, Jump, Jump. Jump there.
0: Jump loves your beard, Santa Claus.
3: Yes, yes. Well, come, Merry Holiday. Come, Archie Pogley. We won't disturb our sleeping friend, Sleepy Slim.
1: Do we go through this door, Santa Claus?
3: Yes, yes, that's right. And here's the workshop, Tim.
0: Oh, it was wonderful. I couldn't believe my eyes. Wagons and balls and baseball bats, toy pianos and games, electric trains, scooters and cowboy hats, and everywhere, millions of them, were little lights going on and off. Oh, it was wonderful, I tell you. Santa Claus's workshop. Santa Claus? What are all the little lights that light your workshop?
3: Oh, those are my friends, the fireflies.
0: Lightning bugs?
3: Yes.
2: I'm glad I'm not a lightning bug.
0: What, Jump Jump? You're glad you're not a lightning bug?
2: Yes, with the light on the wrong end.
1: With the light on the wrong end.
2: Then I could not see where I was jumping.
1: Then he couldn't see where he was jumping.
2: Only where I'd been.
3: Only where he'd been.
1: Oh, it is a wonderful toy shop, Santa Claus.
0: Can I try one of those drums, Santa Claus?
3: Oh, of course, Tim, of course. Go right ahead. And, Jump Jump, you can ride the toy merry-go-round. Well, there you are.
1: Oh, look, the merry-go-round is just 1 foot high. The horse is just Jump Jump's size.
3: That's the sound I love most in all the world. Children playing with their toys.
4: Well, don't you worry, Santa Claus. You'll hear them playing on Christmas Day. Now, Jump Jump, don't jump off of the merry-go-round onto that cymbal. Don't.
1: Oh, there goes Archie Pogley, trying to catch Jump Jump in a toy shop. That's like trying to catch a grasshopper in a field of hay.
0: Oh, watch out, Archie Pogley. Oh, there's a stack of drums there. Oh, it's going to fall over.
4: Get me out of this. Get me out of a drum busted on my head.
0: Excuse me, Archie Pogley. Excuse me, but you do look funny with your head sticking through a drum.
1: You look as if you're wearing a Christmas wreath, Archie Pogley.
4: Do I look funny? Oh, well, then good. Anything for a laugh. Well, Santa Claus, to change the subject, where's the surprise, Santa Claus? Where's the surprise?
3: Oh, did I say something about a surprise?
4: No, you didn't, but...
1: But we'd heard you had a surprise for us, Santa Claus.
2: We heard Santa Claus.
0: Even I heard Santa Claus.
3: A surprise? Well, now, could it be the dolls that I've made that look like you?
1: Oh, it could be, Santa Claus. It could be.
3: Here, they're in this box. Take off that lid.
0: Oh, look, Merry Holiday. This doll looks like Sleepy Slim.
1: So it does. So it's nighttime and all. Red underwear and his nightcap and his yellow mane. He even yawns like Sleepy Slim. Mm-hmm.
0: Hey, Merry Holiday, see? A doll that looks like you.
1: Like me? Oh, Santa Claus, a doll that looks like me.
0: She's even wearing an apron like you wear at Holiday House.
1: Oh, yes, so she is.
0: And here's the clown.
4: Yes, yes, yes. What in the world is that ghastly-looking object? Is that fearsome thing a doll? That foolish clothes? Why, look at that silly grin. That bright red nose. Those painted eyes. And the hair. Oh, who ever saw blue hair?
0: I have. On you. You're wearing blue hair today, Archie Pardley.
1: Your hair is bluebird blue, Archie Pardley.
4: Oh, is it? Well, what a strange coincidence.
0: Their doll looks like you, Archie Pardley.
4: Looks like me? This doll looks like me? Well, to be sure it does. And so it does. Oh, anyone should recognize the charming expression. What worldly, intelligent, elegant eyes. Oh, it looks like me. Yes, yes, yes. And for those clothes. Did you ever see a finer suit of clothes? I am handsome, aren't I? Such a lovely head of hair. As a famous man once said, thank you. I love you, Santa Claus.
0: In fact, everyone was so pleased with the dolls that looked like Sleepy Slim, Merry Holiday, and Archie Pogley that nobody noticed that Chump Chump wasn't saying anything at all. In fact, he'd even stopped jumping. But why Chump Chump had suddenly become so sad, we didn't know until later. I'll tell you all about it tomorrow.

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1: 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And now let's visit our friend, the Great Gildersleeve. Tonight we find him celebrating the first of the month in his customary fashion, paying bills, counting out Bertie's salary, and making allowances for Marjorie and Leroy.
2: Bertie, Leroy.
3: What is it, Uncle Throckmorton?
4: Call me Uncle Mort.
5: Yes, here I am, Miss Gildersleeve.
2: Well, such promptness. I'll bet you know what's on my mind.
5: I do. This is the first of the month. It's pay night for me.
2: Yeah, pay night. That's right. How did you remember?
5: Because I got 4 or 5 installment gentlemen who won't let me forget.
2: Yeah.
6: Say, we collect our allowances too, Marjorie. Don't forget you owe me that 60 cents you borrowed.
3: That was 50 cents.
6: 50 cents and a dime interest, sis.
3: 50 cents and that's all, brother.
6: Gee, I was counting on that extra dough.
2: Leroy, you're not in the hock again, are you?
6: Why, Uncle Mort, I don't know what you mean.
2: Oh, you know, in the red.
5: Oh, that's me you think of, Mr. Gildersleeve.
2: Huh?
5: I'm so deep in the red, my friends will quit calling me Bertie. I'm now known as Robin.
2: Yes. Well, here's your salary, Robin. Reuben. Bertie. Minus the advances I gave you during the past month, of course.
5: Thank you, sir. Mm-mm. I certainly advanced myself to a standstill.
2: Yeah. Well, you've got one consolation, Bertie. February is going to be a short month.
5: Ain't that the truth?
2: Yeah.
5: Well, I wouldn't be any short if I stood in the hole, and that's what I was in. I hate February anyhow. All I get is Valentine's from the finance company.
2: Well, here's your monthly allowance, Marjorie.
3: Thank you.
2: And here's yours for the week, Leroy.
6: Say, why can't I get mine for the whole month like Marge does, Unc? I'm not a kid anymore. How about it, Unc, huh?
2: Well, for the month, huh? Well, we can try it out. Nothing ventured, nothing ventured. Yes, here you are.
6: Gee, thanks. And here's something for you.
2: If for me? What's this?
6: My bill for services rendered during January.
2: It's just January, yes. Well, let me see. A bill? Stopping at the post office 5 times at a dime per stop, 50 cents. Going to the store 12 times at 5 cents per go, 60 cents. 3 hot dogs for Uncle Mort at the basketball game, 30 cents. Young man, I thought you were treating me.
6: Only the first 2 times, Unc. After that, it was strictly Dutch.
2: Yeah. Well, you can't beat the Dutch. Yes. Removing ashes from furnace, 20 cents. Spreading ashes on sidewalk, 15 cents for labor, 10 cents for ashes. My ashes, too. Rental of my bike to Uncle Mort, 10 cents. Repairing bent frame, 95 cents. Young man, I should charge you for my bent frame. Total, $2.90. Well, here you are, Leroy.
6: Thank you, Uncle.
2: You're welcome. Sometimes when I see how you itemize every little household charge, I wonder if it was smart to teach you about business. Other times, I wonder if it was necessary.
6: Well, I guess I'll go to bed now. Goodbye, Marjorie.
3: What?
6: I mean, good night. Good night, Bertie.
4: Good night.
6: Good night, Uncle Mort.
2: Well, just a second, Leroy. Come back here, young man. Let me see your tongue.
6: Hello, Uncle.
2: Yes. Oh, seems all right. Are you feeling well?
6: Oh, yeah, sure, swell. Can I go to bed now?
2: I guess so. Good night, my boy.
6: Well, then, good night, Unc. Good night, Marge.
3: Good night.
6: Good night, Bertie.
2: Good night, my boy.
3: What's the trouble, Uncle Mort?
2: Is that clock right?
3: Yes.
2: Something's wrong, either with the clock or Leroy. This is the first time in a year that he's gone to bed when he was supposed to, without any arguments. I tell you, Marjorie, I don't like it.

0: good morning, Bertie. Good morning. Well, isn't Leroy up yet?
1: No, sir, Mr. Gildersleeve. I ain't seen hide nor hair of him this morning.
0: Oh, well, it's time he was up for school. I better call him. Leroy! That's funny. Still asleep, the little rascal. Hey, come on, Leroy. Get out of the hay before... Where is he? Ooh, a note to Uncle Mort. Marjorie! Come in here. Leroy's gone and left a note.
2: Oh, what does it say, Uncle?
0: Listen. Dear Uncle Mort and Marjorie, I don't want you two to worry, but I'm going away for a while.
2: What?
0: I just couldn't stand it here any longer. Please don't worry about me because I'll be all right.
2: Oh, I can't believe it.
0: Oh, I'll take care of myself and write you soon, so be sure and don't worry. Also tell Bertie not to worry either. Yours truly, Leroy. P.S. Please feed my frogs while I'm gone. P.S. number two. The frogs like flies.
2: Uncle Mort, what's going to happen?
0: Now, stop that, Marjorie. You mustn't cry. We'll have him back safe and sound in no time. There's nothing to worry about.
2: How do you know?
0: It says so right here in his letter.
1: Excuse me, but I got breakfast waiting. Where's Leroy?
2: Oh, Bertie, it looks like he's run away from home.
1: Who, Leroy? Well, I don't believe it. It's just one of that boy's impractical jokes.
0: Yeah. I don't think so, Bertie. He left a note.
2: Well, there's no time to waste. We better start combing the town.
0: Yes, it's a lucky thing he hasn't any money. He won't be able to get very... Oh, my goodness, he's got his allowance in $2.90.
2: What about his school savings bank?
1: Here it is, and look, it's been blitzkrieg.
0: Huh? Oh, dear, that makes a lot of difference. It means he's got the means to go quite a distance.
2: Oh, Uncle Mort, what are we going to do?
0: Go right after him.
2: Yes, but which way will we go?
0: Yes, which way will we go?
1: Well, if it was me, I'd head south.
0: Bertie, quit complaining about the weather and try to be some help. Now, where will we start?
2: Oh, poor Leroy, if we don't find him.
0: Now, Marjorie, you mustn't get excited. You must be keep cool and calm. Cool and calm. I'll write down a few possibilities. This pencil won't write.
1: That ain't no pencil, that's your cigar.
0: Yeah? Well, then, where's my pencil?
1: You smoking it.
0: Hey, let's not get excited now, folks. Let me think. Oh, I know. There's only one way to head off our wandering boy.
2: What's that, Uncle Mort?
0: We'll have to notify the police.
2: The police?
0: Yes. They can send out a teletype all over the state and pick up Leroy before you can say calling all cars.
2: Oh, but I hate to think of Leroy winding up in some police station.
1: Yeah, he might not like it if we had him heaved into pokey.
0: Huh? I don't like it myself, but there's a lot worse places he might land. Well, there's no time to lose. Come on, Marjorie. I better phone right now and tell him our little boy, Blue.
2: Oh, dear. We only knew why he ran away.
0: Oh, I tried to figure it out, Marjorie, but it's a complete mystery to me. I keep asking myself, Throckmorton, what could you have done that you could have made Leroy run away from home? And then I keep answering myself, I don't know. Well, here goes.
2: Oh, I hope we can keep it out of the papers.
0: Yeah, stop being nervous, my dear. Just watch me. Hello, police department. I wish to report a missing nephew. His name is Leroy Forrester. Yes, 13 years old, but he's tall for his size. He's old for his age. How tall? Oh, well, let me see. He comes about up to here on me. Oh. I forgot, officer, you can't see me, huh? I meant he comes up all to most of my shoulder, yeah. How tall am I? What does that matter? I'm not lost. Is that so? No, see here, mister.
2: Uncle, now don't get so excited. Here, give me the phone.
0: Yeah.
2: Hello, police? My brother left home early this morning.
0: Hello? Oh, the police department. Well, at last. We've been waiting around here on tenterhooks. No, tenterhooks. T-E-N, never mind. Have you found him? Yes? Yes? Oh, well, that's something anyway. Thank you. Goodbye.
2: Have they found Leroy, Uncle Mort?
0: Not exactly. They've located a bakery wagon driver who gave him a lift out of town this morning in 3 cream puffs.
1: Which way was he going?
0: West, on the Watertown Road. In fact, Leroy told the man he was headed for Watertown.
2: Then come on, Uncle Mort. That's where we're going.
0: Yes. Maybe we can even find him before the police pick him up. Bertie, you stay here and answer the telephone in case the police or Leroy should call.
1: Yes, and I'll keep my ear glued to the bell and you keep your eyes glued to the road. Yes.
2: Now take your time, Uncle Mort. Don't rush, though.
0: I'm not rushing. I'm just trying to keep up with you.
2: Are you sure you know the way to Watertown, Uncle?
0: Oh, yes. I could drive to Watertown with my eyes shut.
2: Sometimes I think that's the way you do all your driving. Yes.

0: is the longest shortcut I've ever traveled on.
1: You're right, Marjorie. And the next time you hear your Uncle Mort say I know a shortcut, please tap me on the skull with the nearest hammer.
0: Oh, it isn't your fault. You were only trying to save time getting to Leroy.
1: Sorry. I can't understand this. This road was all right the last time I traveled on it.
0: When was that?
1: Let me see. It was the year I bought my moon roadster. Well, no wonder the road's bad. Must be 15 years since my moon came over this mountain.
0: Well, we should hit the Watertown Highway in another few minutes.
1: Yes. And once we're on the main road, I'll show you.
0: Oh,
1: great jumping jeeps. Flat tire. Oh, dear. Look at that. A blowout. My last good tire, too. Will I remember Pearl Harbor?
0: Have you got a spare?
1: A spare? Oh, yes, here in the back. I better work fast if I want to get a change before dark, though. Where is that key? Oh, no, that's the one to my locker at the YMCA. This one's for the padlock on my diary. Could this one? No. This one doesn't fit.
0: What's wrong, Uncle?
1: I can't find the key to the rear compartment. And it won't open. Yeah, I guess I'll have to break off the lock with a hammer.
0: Oh, I hate to see you do that.
1: Well, shut your eyes, because I'm going to do it. Oh, no, I can't.
0: You can't?
1: No, I just remembered. The hammer's in the rear compartment with the tire. Oh, now what'll we do?
0: Could you use a rock instead of a hammer?
1: A rock? Oh, of course. Should be one somewhere around here. Always is when you don't need one.
2: Oh, I found one.
0: How's this, Uncle Mort?
1: Oh, splendid. Yeah, that rock looks like it's been through a lot, including Mrs. Uppington's window. Yeah, thank you very much, my dear. Yeah, I wish Leroy wouldn't run away from home. It's kind of hard on my automobile. There. Now if I can pry up the lid. Yeah, I've got it. Won't take me more than palpitating priorities. Some scoundrel of a so-and-so stole my spare tire.

0: Hello. Is this Slim's garage in Jacksonburg?
1: Yeah, this is Slim speaking.
0: Oh, well, my name is Gildersleeve, Slim. I'm calling from, Marjorie. What's the name of this place?
2: Joe Hogg's Hot Dogs. And good, too.
0: From Joe's Hot Dogs, good. I mean, Hogg's Place on the Watertown Road.
1: Yeah, I know where you are. What's your trouble?
0: I had a blowout about 2 miles back on the shortcut from Summerfield. They told me here you might be able to fix me up with a used tire and a tube.
1: What size tire do you use?
0: 7x15.
1: Those are scarce, brother.
0: Haven't you got one?
1: No. I might be able to get you one somewhere here in Jacksonburg, but not till tomorrow.
0: Oh, tomorrow. That means I'll have to get somebody to drive me to Watertown tonight. What'll I do about my car?
1: I'll send out and have it towed in here and try and get your tire in the morning.
0: Towed in? Oh, that's fine. Well, I'll be coming back by way of Jacksonburg tomorrow, I hope. See you then. Goodbye. Oh, Marjorie, have you got that small change ready for me?
3: Here you are, Uncle
0: Mark. Oh, thanks. Hello, operator? Huh? Oh, you've got that Summerfield number, huh? Oh, thanks. How much is it? All right, here it goes. Bells, even.
4: Gildersleeve, President.
0: Oh, hello, Bertie. This is Mr. Gildersleeve.
4: Yes, but did you catch up with Leroy yet?
0: No, Bertie, we've had a blowout.
4: Oh, that's bad.
0: Yes, and somebody stole our spare tire.
4: That's bad.
0: How about using that jalopy of yours?
4: That's baddest of all.
0: But, Bertie, we can't get another tire until morning. Couldn't you drive out here so we could continue to Watertown in that little car of yours?
4: Well, that's purely problematical. I'm willing to take a chance. It appeals to my sporting instincts.
0: What do you mean, Bertie?
4: Well, this heap of mine is strictly ultra-knock, non-brake, unclutched, and anti-hill climbing.
0: Well, take it easy, Bertie, but hurry up.
4: Okay. Where are you?
0: We're at a hot dog stand called Hogg's Inn. About 10 miles this side of Jacksonburg.
4: I'll be there fast as I can. Oh, come to think about it, I know a shortcut.
0: Good. No. Not the shortcut. Go the long way around. It's much quicker.
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0: Let's join the great Gildersleeve again as he, Marjorie, and Bertie continue their search for the missing Leroy.
1: Bertie, who did you buy this car from, Rochester?
2: No, sir. My pappy gave me this car. He bought it around about the time Mr. Roosevelt was elected.
3: I bet it was Teddy Roosevelt.
1: Yeah, I wouldn't doubt that, Marjorie. It certainly is a rough rider.
2: Please don't drive so fast. Please don't drive so fast, Mr. Gildersleeve. When you goes over 30 miles an hour, the windshield has a tendency to slip down into the driver's lap.
1: Well, what does it do at 40?
2: It don't do 40. And don't blow the horn, because that blows the lights.
3: Well, if we don't go any faster than this, Leroy will have time to raise a beard, and we'll never recognize him.
1: Yes. The only way we can get there any faster is to get out of this thing and walk.
2: We're doing all right. Look, this seems to be a city we're coming into. You think it might be Watertown?
1: Oh, no, Bertie. Watertown's still 100 miles away. This must be Jacksonburg. Why, it's taken us half an hour to travel 10 miles.
3: Slow down, Uncle Mort. There seems to be a wreck up ahead.
1: Can't be any worse than this one we're in. By George, you're right, Marjorie. Say, look at that truck on the wrong side of the street.
2: Yeah, and there's a car turned upside down.
3: Oh. Careful of the crowd, Uncle. You better go slower.
1: I am. You just don't notice the change, my dear. Well, there's one fellow who won't have to worry about tires anymore. Tires. Maybe I better stop.
3: What's wrong, Uncle Moore?
1: Nothing. That car is the same model as mine. I can use those tires. Hey, come on, let's find out. Excuse me. Can I squeeze through, please? I just barely did. Thank you. Pardon me, mister. Come on, Marjorie.
3: Yeah.
1: Well, by George, this is lucky. I was right. Those tires are 7x15.
3: They are?
1: Yes. The rest of the car is so badly smashed up, I'll bet the owner will sell me one or two.
2: Well, you better find him quick. That tow car might haul it away any minute.
1: The tow car? Oh, yes. I wonder who the owner is.
4: No, it was all the truck driver's fault. You don't have to take my word for it. Look at the skid marks.
1: Huh? Oh, say, that must be the owner, Marjorie. Now, you two wait here. This is my golden opportunity.
4: Well, it would make my blood water when I think of it, a big truck like that zooming down a hill.
1: Excuse me, sir. But could I talk privately to you for a moment?
4: Oh, me?
1: Yeah.
4: Sure. Come on over here.
1: Yeah, well, thanks very much.
4: Now, what is it, friend?
1: Look, mister, your car is wrecked.
4: But,
1: The only thing worth salvaging are a couple of the tires.
4: But...
1: I need tires like that.
4: But...
1: You undoubtedly need money.
4: Yeah, but...
1: How much do you want for the two best tires?
4: Oh, me?
1: Yes, you, brother. How about $15 for the pair of them?
4: Now, wait a minute.
1: Yeah. All right. That was just a feeler, bud. $20?
4: $20, huh? What's the most you'll pay?
1: $25, but $30 is positively as high as I'll go.
4: Okay, give me the 30.
1: Well, all right, here you are. 10, 20, 25, 30. Now, suppose you take them off. I want the right front and the left rear.
4: No. They're your tires now. You take them off.
1: Huh?
4: I got a phone call to make. So long, mister, and thanks.
1: You're welcome, indeed. Oh, Marjorie, Bertie.
3: Yes, Uncle Moore?
1: I made a deal with the owner of that wreck for two tires. We'll take them to Slim's garage and put them on my car.
2: Okay, I'll get the tie tools out of my car.
1: Yeah, come on, Marjorie. I want to show you what I bought. Yeah. Excuse me, young man. Pardon me, sir.
3: Aren't we lucky to find a wreck with the right size tires, Uncle Moore?
1: Yes. Well, here they are. Not exactly new, but worth their weight in sugar these days.
2: Here he is, Mr. Gildersleeve. Now, be careful and don't break this wrench.
1: Yeah, I won't.
2: Because it's a very important tool.
1: Huh?
2: I not only use it to change tires, but also as the final and conclusive argument in traffic disputes.
1: Ooh. Yeah, I understand. I never took a tire off a car that was upside down before, though. This one's a little tough. Hold the wheel, Bertie.
2: You hold the wheel and I'll unscrew the lug.
1: Oh, well, all right. I guess holding the wheel is the harder job of the two anyway. Here.
3: Can I help too, Uncle Moore?
1: No. Bertie and I have it, haven't we, Bertie?
2: Yes, sir.
1: Yeah.
5: Now, be careful, Uncle, or you'll get your fingers dirty.
1: Yeah, who said that?
3: Oh, don't pay any attention, Uncle Moore. Just some fresh fellow.
1: Yeah, by George. If I was sure which one popped off, I'd pop him. Here, Bertie, let me do that.
2: Boy, I got them all off already.
1: Huh?
2: Now, you just help me lift it down.
1: Yes, of course.
5: Here we go. What are you going to do now, Uncle? Go hook rolling?
1: Yes. Did you see who said that, Marjorie?
3: Oh, never mind those street corner loafers, Uncle Moore.
1: All right. No, Bertie. I'll take the other one off myself. Give me that tire wrench. Thanks. If there are any more remarks from the gallery, I'm going to unscrew a loose nut or two. What's the matter, boys? Cat got your tongues?
3: Come on, Uncle Mort. We've got to hurry.
1: Yes. Oh, of course.
6: Hey, wait a minute. What do you think you're doing, buddy?
1: Oh, hello, officer. I had a blowout this evening and no spare tire, and I happened to come across this wreck here, and it had the same size tires. Well, wasn't I lucky?
6: I'll tell you was, until I arrived.
1: What have you got to do with it?
6: Well, if you aren't the nerviest car stripper I ever seen.
1: Nerviest car stripper I ever saw, officer. What do you mean I'm a car stripper?
6: As if you didn't know. Standing there with your face, the picture of innocence, framed in a stolen tire.
1: Stolen? I bought these tires from the owner of this car. I've got witnesses. You boys saw me paying him, didn't you boys?
7: Well, I saw you talking to some guy, but he wasn't the owner of that car.
1: How do you know he wasn't?
7: Because he ran out of the pool room with the rest of us when we heard the crash.
1: Oh, what? Do you mean that I was taken in?
6: You weren't, buddy, but you're gonna be. Come on with me.
1: Take your hands off of me, copper, or I'll hammer you into an ashtray.
3: No, Uncle Mort.
1: Oh, Marjorie, you and Bertie had better drive on to Watertown and keep a sharp lookout for Leroy. I think I'm going to be detained here.
3: All right, if you think that's best.
6: Come on, buddy. We're going to join the station wagon set.
1: The station? What do you mean?
6: I'm going to phone the station to send over the wagon, and then we'll be all

0: innocent as a child, eh? I suppose you were just using those tires as teething rings.
1: Yes. Sergeant, I bought those two tires. I paid for them. What's the use of trying to convince a numbskull, fuzzy brain, flatfoot?
0: Are you insinuating that I'm a flatfoot?
1: If the shoe fits, wear it. I don't want to hang around this crook's coop any longer. I want some action.
0: Okay, you're going to get it. For tonight, I'm going to put you in a nice room where no nasty tires can come in and run off with you.
1: If you mean in the cell?
0: Well, all our cells are full. I'm putting you in a detention room.
1: But what's the difference between that and a cell?
0: We put curtains over the bars.
1: You can't do this to me. Who do you think I am, a common criminal?
0: Yes. Now, shut up. What's your name?
1: My name. What's my... Oh, yeah. Let me see.
0: M-E-C.
1: Huh?
0: Last name, S-E-E.
1: Huh? Oh, yes, that's right. Dumbbell. Lem E.C., yeah. The E stands for Elmer.
0: O.K.C. O.K.C.?
2: Yeah?
0: Put C in the detention room.
2: Okay.
0: And you, mister?
1: C is the name.
0: Huh. Don't think you're fooling anybody giving me a phony name like Lem E.C.
1: Huh?
0: I know it's an alias. Now run along.
3: This way, buddy. Come on.
1: Oh.
3: We're just sticking you in here till you decide to come clean with us.
1: I have come clean. And by George, before I'm through with you, you're going to be washed up.
3: In you go. Hey, kid, you got company.
1: Hello, young man. Leroy.
4: Uncle Mort. Gee, I'm glad to see you here.
1: I'm glad to see you too, my boy, but not here.
4: What? Boy, you must have had a lot of pull with the police to get in to visit me. Oh, I forgot you were the one who told them to pick me up.
1: Yes, Leroy. We just couldn't let you run away from home like that. And this was the quickest way to get in touch with you.
4: Well, let's get out of here and go home.
1: Yes, let's get out of here. Oh, Leroy. I'm afraid we can't do that for a little while.
4: Well, why not, huh?
1: I'll explain later. Meanwhile, young man, I want you to tell me why you ran away from home.
4: Oh, gee, Uncle Mort. All I was going to do was enlist in the Navy.
1: You in the Navy? Leroy, you're just 13 years old.
4: Well, sure, but I'm awfully big for my age.
1: Yeah.
4: And if I went to Watertown or someplace where nobody knows me, I bet I could get in.
1: But why? In your note, you said you couldn't stand it any longer. Were you unhappy at home, Leroy?
4: No, it's just that I can't stand around doing nothing while our country's at war. I want to do my share.
1: Well, that's a wonderful spirit, my boy. It makes me proud of you. But Uncle Sam can't use boys your age in the Navy.
4: Oh, but I can work hard. I want to be in there. Oh, you just don't understand.
1: I do understand, my boy. You think it's easy for me to watch younger men go off to fight our battles, while I have to stay behind? Here we are. You're too young and I'm too old. But we each have a job to do. Every one of us. And the president of the boy in the school, Leroy.
4: But gee, Uncle Moore, right now school seems awfully trivial.
1: Leroy, it's the millions of trivial things, well done, that's going to win this war for us. Like the farmer who grows more food, and the factory hand who produces more equipment, and the housewife who makes everything go a little farther. Even the children who gather up waste paper and scrap iron. And all of us who buy bonds and contribute our time and money and prayers and inspiration. We're all in the army, Leroy. The army that stands back of our soldiers and our sailors and our flyers. And the better we do our job, the sooner they're going to finish theirs.

0: 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It's morning.
1: I've been awake all night, Leroy. This mattress must be stuffed with old prisoners. And Leroy, just stop calling me Unc. I don't want it ever known that Throckmorton P. Gildersleeve spent the night in the calaboose suspected of highway robbery.
0: Gee, we're both in a spot.
1: Huh?
0: You can't get out till you can prove you paid for those tires, and I can't get out till you can prove you're you.
1: Huh? Oh. Well, maybe they'll let me call Judge Hooker. If they do, we're about to have a visitor.
2: Okay, kid, come on. Now bring your things. Your sister's outside to take you home.
0: Gee, thanks. Well, so long, mister.
1: Huh?
0: I'll do everything I can to help you get free.
1: Oh, thank you, sonny. Yep, wait a minute. Don't close that door, officer. I demand to see the desk sergeant.
2: What, again? Oh, all right. But this is the last time, see?
1: Yes, they can't keep me here unless I'm charged. I know my rights. I didn't study commercial law in night school 2 years for nothing.
2: Your sister's in the chief's office over there.
1: Oh. Hey, go ahead, sonny. I'm going to talk to the sergeant.
2: Hey, Sarge. He wants to see you again.
3: What is it this time?
1: Sergeant, either you release me at once or I'm going to sue you and Casey and the chief of police and the whole town of Jacksonburg for $1 million apiece.
3: Now, calm down, Mr. C. I tried to trace the ownership of that car you stripped, and the garage man who's got it now can't find the owner to sign a complaint against you.
1: Oh, why should he? He got his tires back, and I went out.
3: Well, under the circumstances, I guess we'll have to release you.
1: Well, that's better. And a lucky thing for you, too.
3: Now, you see here, mister, if anybody's lucky, it's you. You're awfully lucky that guy ain't here to prosecute you.
1: What guy are you talking about?
3: The owner of that wrecked car. A fellow from Summerfield by the name of Throckmorton P. Gildersleeve.
1: Yeah.

0: Greg Gildersleeve will be with us again in a few minutes. But right now, I suppose some of you used margarine in the last war. Well, I don't know, of course, how you felt about margarine then, but I do know that modern margarine is so much better that there's just no comparison. 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
1: Sorry, folks, our time's up. Good night.
0: Original music heard on this program was composed and conducted by William Randolph. This is Jim Bannon speaking for the Kraft Cheese Company and inviting you to be with us again next week at the same time for the further adventures of The Great Gildersleeve. This program came to you from Hollywood. 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
3: I'm the Comic Weekly Man, the jolly Comic Weekly Man, and I'm here to read the funnies to you happy boys and honeys. Yes, boys and girls, it's Comic Weekly time, and here I come right into your house to bring a little fun and happiness. Right out of the pages of Puck the Comic Weekly, straight into your living room, your friend, the Comic Weekly Man, the jolly Comic Weekly Man. Hello, hello, hello.
4: Hello, hello, hello.
3: Well, little Miss Honey, how are you today?
4: Just fine, just fine. And the most wonderful thing has happened.
3: To you?
4: No, not to me exactly. It's really to a friend of mine.
3: Well, what's his name?
4: Hank Fownes. And he has a new baby at his house.
3: Oh, isn't that wonderful? Where'd he get it?
4: At the hospital.
3: Is that so?
4: Yes. Mrs. Fownes went to the hospital one night, and then the next day she came home with the baby.
3: Well, why did she have to stay at the hospital overnight?
4: To see if the baby liked them enough to want to go home with them. That's only fair to the baby, you know.
3: Yes, it is. And did the baby like them?
4: Oh, yes, she loved Mrs. Fan.
3: And how about Hank?
4: Oh, she loved him, too.
3: Oh, that's wonderful. What's the baby's name?
4: It's Lisa Dale, but she can't pronounce it yet. But she's so sweet.
3: Well, that certainly is something wonderful.
4: Yes. Now, can we read the funny?
3: Puck the Comic Weekly?
4: Yes.
3: Very well, I'll read that in just a moment. But before I do, let's listen to this nice man. Now, here we go with Puck the Comic Weekly. And on the first page, Hopalong Cassidy.
4: Magic words for the music, please.
3: Very well, my lady. Six guns blazing as he thunders along. Give us music for Hopalong. A series of crimes has occurred around the town of Buckskin. Hoppy has learned that they've been committed by a mysterious person who changes his disguise with every crime. This person is called by the citizens the Chameleon. While investigating these crimes, Hoppy has been caught in the freight office standing over a dead man, holding a gun in his hand. He's been turned over to the Texas Rangers. Today, the leader of the Protective League in Buckskin, Mr. Grief, formed by the citizens of Buckskin, is talking to one of the men who is saying, "Hey, with Cassidy under arrest and out of the way, perhaps a bit more persuasion may force the Bar 20 and others to join our Protective League, Mr. Grief." Mr. Grief replies, "Well, that can wait. The morning stage will be leaving with 40,000 in banknotes aboard. Shouldn't wonder if the Chameleon was aboard." Last picture, top row, Hoppy, with a group of Rangers, is returning to Buckskin. The Rangers have believed Hoppy's story, and they've worked out a scheme to work together to catch the Chameleon. The leader of the Rangers is saying,
5: Now, you still have time to back out, Cassidy. We can clear you of that fake ranger shooting and forget the plan. After all, it is pretty risky.
3: Hoppy says,
5: now, let's leave it the way it is. The leader goes on,
3: first picture, next row.
5: Now, the Texas Rangers need an outsider to pose as an outlaw, but it means deserting your friends.
3: And another one adds,
5: yeah, and giving up your good name and reputation till you nail the chameleon, or he nails you.
3: That moment they come into town. They see the stagecoach is about to leave. The reef is getting into the coach. The ranger says to Hoppy, last picture, second row.
5: All right, the stage is just pulling out. Chameleon or some of his henchmen could be...

0: one at each end, and you look through this end.
1: Uh-huh, I see. And the look comes out the other end.
0: Yeah, it's like a periscope or something, only it isn't.
1: Well, you can bet Terry has a name for it. That lad can build the strangest thing. Say, maybe we better pass this thing along to Jude Hennick and Connie. Maybe they can find some use for us.
2: All right, we can try. There's a crack in this wall. Let's try it. Then we can tell them what it is and perhaps...
3: Well, Connie, dawn's over outside, but from the racket we heard out in the car there, I'd say some sort of a storm happened in this building.
4: Oh, too true, Mr. Doodle.
3: Now, look, I'm not fussy about my name, but it isn't Mr. Doodle. Call me Dude, call me Hennick. Bless best if you want to just point at me, but don't call me Mr. Doodle.
4: A thousand pardons, Mr. Doodle. Mr. Hendrick, sir.
3: Okay, let it go.
4: Must be bang noise outside the hall. Is Big Stupa, perhaps.
3: Big Stupa? You mean he's in this building? He's out of... How do you know?
4: Our footsie steps go flop, flop. Like I'm Stupa walking.
3: Oh, sounded like a big fella, huh?
4: Perhaps we.
3: Well, then what was he doing up here? I heard a pounding. Hey, maybe he battered down the door of the room where Pat and Terry are. Yeah, but why didn't they release us and April and Burma in the next room?
4: Can we make talk through wall cracker? Missy April explain, perhaps.
3: Well, go ahead. I don't get all this banging about all night long.
4: Hello. Is Connie here for chatter, Missy April?
0: That you, Connie?
4: You so say.
0: Say, listen, I'm pushing something through the wall crack. Way up there. Tell Mr. Hennick it's a periscope Terry made.
3: Hey, what's that she said?
4: A push wall crack through petticoat for Terry.
3: Oh, look out. Let me talk. Hello, April. What's that you say?
0: Here it comes. I'm sliding it through. Can you see it, Mr.
3: Hennick? What? Hey, what's she talking about?
4: Oh, here comes petticoat through cracking. Oh, this is what for, I don't know, Mr. Doodle.
3: Oh, let's see. Hmm. Very clever. Very clever. It's a periscope, mirrors at both ends. Hey, this is very kippy.
4: How it shoot boom bullets?
3: It doesn't shoot boom bullets. It's a thing you look for. Oh. Hey, this is just the thing to look out into the corridor with. Yeah, if I could get up there by that window, the size of a postage stamp.
4: Mr. Doodle, sir, right to step stand on Connie's shoulders?
3: No, I'm too heavy to stand on your shoulders, Connie, but you could stand on mine.
4: Okay, Casey.
3: The first. Now, this is how you work this periscope. You stick the tube out through the window. That's on?
4: Yes.
3: Now, this end goes out. Then you look through this end, like this. Hey, that's all right. Now, then you can see what goes on out in the corridor. Is that?
4: Connie experienced very smart with petticoat.
3: All right. I'll brace myself against the wall. Now then. Alley-oop. Right. Oh. You okay up there?
4: O-N-K. A little shaky enough, but hoppy dandy now.
3: Well, get busy with that gadget and see if you can see anything. Well, what luck?
4: Nothing but darkiness outside.
3: Yeah, just our luck. Hey, wait. Stay up there. Steady now. I'll hand you this wire ladder. Steady, I can reach it. All right. Come on, grab it. You got the periscope stuck out in the hall?
4: It is so.
3: And then hold the lantern in front of the mirror. Move the lantern up and down. The light will be reflected out in the hall. It may attract attention. Big Stoop is still out there. Maybe we...
4: Listen. Here coming footsteps. Oh, here's Stupa, all hopsy dandy.
3: Yeah, those footsteps sound like an elephant.
4: Hello, Stupa. You hear Connie say... Get a spy gari outside. You hear, Stupa? Knock on door or break in, such thing.
3: Huh? Guess he can't hear us.
4: No. He's so far, so closely.
3: Okay, Stupa. Come on down. Say, Connie. Can Big Stupa read? Maybe we can slip him a note.
4: Oh, yes. Big Stupa read crazy way. He read only Chinese code.
3: Oh, that's fine. He reads only Chinese code. That's no help.
4: Oh, no, Mr. Duder. Perhaps the Connie write paper talk to Stupa.
3: Yeah? Oh, okay, go ahead. Here, take this paper. It's all we have in the place. You got a pencil?
4: Oh, too bad, no. About this little stick will help much.
3: All right, write something. Tell Stupa to get the girls out and then get us out. Just tell him we're locked in here.
4: Oh, can do.
3: Huh. Hey, what in the name of Lavender Cows is that?
4: Lavender Cows, that is Chinese court. Pretty sweater, I guess so.
3: Do you mean to say those funny squares spell out words?
4: It is so.
3: A special Chinese code?

0: Hey, well, wonders never cease.
1: Wonders cease now. Connie or finish paper talk.
2: Yeah, what'd you write with all those secret chicken tracks?
1: Connie say, come inside, please, before dawn hour.
2: Come inside before dawn hour, huh? Okay. Now then, hop up on my shoulders and slip that message outside and let's see what happens.
3: Okay.
2: Show that paper out in the hall.
1: Whist! She go outside to big soup. Now we make listen see. Stupa in darkness can't read the paper talk.
2: No, that's right. It's too dark out there. I guess he got it all right. Now he's gone down before the law. Made enough noise to frighten that storm away.
1: Can Stupa look for light?
2: Well, I hope he finds one. Hey, Connie, where did you learn how to write Chinese code?
1: Mr. Terry, sir, has show how can do very easy, I explained.
2: Terry? You mean that Chinese code isn't Chinese at all? It's another thing Terry was invented?
1: It is so said, Mr. Duda. A thousand pardons. Mr. Hendrick.
2: That lad Terry is quite an actor doing things. So he taught the big boy to read a special secret code, huh? Say, I wonder how Stoop got in here. How did he get by the guard?
1: It is so said in the Book of
2: Never mind. I'm sorry I asked. Well, we may as well relax. We can't do anything until we hear from Stoop or Pat or Terry or the Dragon Lady.
4: Who's there? Speak up. Speak up or I'll shoot.
5: Oh, is that you, Stoop? Oh, yeah, I can make you out now. Whew. Thought at first there might have been somebody else. Golly, things have been happening tonight, huh? Just a few minutes ago, me and Pat saw somebody outside that window, a man trying to get in. He didn't have any luck, so he slipped away. He must have gone around to look in another window or a door. Pat's going to take a look. Doesn't seem to be anybody down here. What's on your mind, Stoop? What's this, a message of some sort? Golly, I wish you could talk. Wait, I'll try and find a quick light. Maybe a candle or a lantern or something. Even a match will do. Well, I ought not to make a light. Might attract attention. No, we'd better wait until Pat returns. He ought to be back pretty soon. And... It's Pat. He's in trouble or something. Come on, Stoop. Let's get going. This way. He's down here somewhere and he's run into someone.
6: Well, this young American Terry Lee can pack a lot of excitement into an evening, huh? But if he only knew, this is only a starter for what's on the way. I'll tell you about that in just a moment. Say, for instance, you were here in the studio right now, and say I tossed a coin to see whether you got Libby's tomato juice or Libby's pineapple juice. It wouldn't matter much either way. You'd be a winner, sure. As an example of Libby's way of assuring you a wonderful, super delicious drink, let's take Libby's tomato juice. Pressed from prize tomatoes. Carefully canned quick, Libby guards the garden fresh flavor. No wonder Libby's is rich in vitamins. Tell Mother you want Libby's tomato juice and Libby's pineapple juice often. Well, that trick Terry's scope, or periscope, has already played a big part in this adventure. Yes, and so has that strange Chinese code which Terry devised. But tomorrow and the next day, we'll see even more action with this odd little invention. So stick close to the radio for your next transcribed program at this same time. And you know how it starts. Well, if you don't, well, then listen to this.

0: 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If you stop eating Birdseye beef burgers and eat these cheap ones...
1: All right.
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1: Fantastic.
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1: Might look the same, but they don't taste the same.
0: You can't tell the difference.
1: Well, I can. The cheap one's yours.
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1: cheesecake. 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
5: 300 miles from the magic island of Euclidea. 300 miles between the Gregory Party and the weird colony of scientists who have held them captive for so long. With Joan Gregory at the controls of the stolen Euclidean submarine, putting another 40 miles behind them every hour, it looks as if Jerry and Joan, Mrs. Gregory, and Tex Bradford have really escaped from the island. They are not to be allowed to get away without some opposition, however, as the Euclideans have been sending out directional radio beams in an attempt to locate the missing submarine. All is quiet inside the sub now, and only Jerry and Joan are to be seen in the central control section.
6: Are you sure we won't disturb your mother and Tex if we talk up here?
7: There is no danger of that, Jerry.
6: But you can hear our voices all over this thing.
7: Yes, if I had not closed the stern section off.
6: Closed it off? Well, I can still see Tex and Mrs. Gregory asleep back there on the bunk.
7: To be sure you can. There is no necessity of losing visibility merely to restrict sound.
6: Yeah, I know. Everything's so easy for you to do. That's another one of those soundproof doors, I suppose.
7: To be sure. One of the transparent steel doors. Mother and the captain may rest there in perfect comfort and silence while we continue our discussion.
6: What discussion?
7: We were speaking of plans for our amusement in Los Angeles.
6: Oh, it'll be easy enough to find plenty to amuse you with when we get there. But I'd like to know a little more about our plans for the rest of this ocean.
7: The rest of this ocean, as you refer to the balance of our cruise, should prove comparatively uneventful.
6: Yeah, I can see that. Nothing's liable to happen to us except old G-47, his Euclideans. And when they happen to you, it's not so funny.
7: If there is any method by which the Euclidean scientists are able to interfere with our journey, that method is not apparent to me at this time.
6: But this was too easy. You can't steal a submarine and get away with it anywhere in the world, least of all from these guys on that island.
7: The success of our plan depends on the element of surprise.
6: I guess they were surprised, all right.
7: Indubitably.
6: Huh?
7: Indubitably.
6: Oh, okay. But I'll bet they were surprised, too.
7: You may continue to misunderstand me, but we are obviously safe from Euclidean pursuit.
6: I'm not so sure. How far are we from the Magic Island?
7: 306 miles.
6: And you think we're safe from those scientists?
7: That is my belief.
6: What about their 500-mile-an-hour aeroplanes and their 1,000-mile-an-hour rocket ships?
7: We are in 8 fathoms of water, Jerry.
6: Can't they locate us easy enough with their directional radio stuff?
7: Not from Euclidea. Not so long as we do not attempt to use the radio set.
6: Well, we won't do that. We got one message from Johnson, and we know he's waiting for us in Los Angeles. That's enough for us.
7: It will be quite simple for a Euclidean plane to locate us in the water at this depth.
6: What did I just get through telling you?
7: But they have no weapon which will prove effective.
6: Couldn't a Euclidean plane attack one of our subs in this much water?
7: To be sure. But these underwater craft are insulated against all Euclidean weapons, to my knowledge.
6: Yeah, that's right. They would be, or your boats would be shooting up each other, practicing.
7: Exactly.
6: Well, I'll bet they could cause us plenty of trouble, though.
7: That they could easily do. And they could compel us to submerge to such a depth that our progress would be restricted to the vanishing point.
6: Well, what more do you want?
7: What more do I want?
6: I mean, what more harm do they have to do to us? If they can dive this thing down to the ocean floor and make us stay there until our provisions and fuel are gone, all they've got to do is wait until we have to come up to the surface for help and grab us.
7: That would be sound reasoning if Euclidean submarines were not superior to your worldly ones.
6: I know that you've got the best boats in the world, but no matter how much you know about science, you've got to eat and sleep just the same as anybody else. And we can't live on the water forever.
7: Our oxygen supply is continuously refreshed from the water.
6: I'm talking about food. We're going to have to keep eating.
7: We have sufficient compressed food to last a month with care. And during that time, we could reach Los Angeles if we were compelled to progress at an almost negligible rate along the ocean floor.
6: And they can't reach us with anything if we go deep enough?
7: No one can reach us at our maximum depth.
6: And just how deep can we go until they keep this thing moving along a little bit?
7: We may operate at a speed of 4 knots at a depth of 1.5 nautical miles, 9,120 feet.
6: Golly, Whiskers. The sides of the sub cave in from the water pressure when we get down that deep?
7: There is no natural water pressure on this globe sufficient to injure this submarine.
6: Well, if you say so, I'll have to believe it. And it looks like we're going to get home all right.
7: I'm sure of that, Jerry. We will arrive safely in California with the captain's formula remaining a secret from the Euclideans.
6: And what Tex will do to them with that formula will be plenty.
7: Do you know how he proposes to use it?
6: Well, I'm not any too sure, but I think...
7: One moment, Jerry. I must refuel.
6: Oh, give the sub another of those little pills, huh?
7: Yes. It will take but a few seconds to inject the fuel pellet and clear the combustion tank. You may continue your remarks, Jerry.
6: Huh?
7: Jerry, you may continue.
6: Continue? What?
7: The discussion of the captain's formula and its use.
6: Oh, yeah. Oh, I was watching that refueling thing, and I guess I forgot what we were talking about.
7: You were going to attempt to explain how the formula for the universal solvent may be used in capturing the island of Euclidea.
6: No, I wasn't.
7: But you said that...
6: I wasn't any too sure how Tex intended to use it, and I'm not. Maybe he can explain it to you.
7: I will ask him.
6: Well, don't wake him up to do that.
7: That will not be necessary. The captain is awake.
6: Huh? Oh, yeah. It looks like your mother's awake, too.
7: Those thin metal sleeping compartments are perhaps not too comfortable for them.
6: I'll take a chance on going to sleep on one of them.
7: You will be given the opportunity the moment Mother and the captain come forward to relieve us.
6: You mean you're going to let Tex and Mrs. Gregory run this thing while you and I sleep?
7: Certainly.
6: But, oh, do they know how?
7: I can give them all the necessary instructions in 10 seconds.
6: Well, I guess I can spare that much time. But I can sure use a little sleep before long.
7: Mother and the captain are now approaching.
6: I'll bet Tex bumps his head in that transparent steel door. I know it.
7: I will remove the transparent section panel.
6: Okay, Tex. You can come up here now.
8: What was that I bumped my head on?
7: A transparent steel panel. You will find no further obstructions to your passage.
9: It's a strange sensation to watch a man stopped by a steel wall that you can't even see.
8: Yeah, stranger than that when you're the fellow who gets stumped.
6: Joan put that section across the stern sleeping quarters so our talking wouldn't wake you up.
9: And we did sleep. At least I did.
8: Yeah, I did too, but I sort of feel a little like I've been sleeping on a rock pile.
9: Those flexible steel mattresses are a little strange to us.
7: Those will be found on all Euclidean craft.
6: So there won't be anything to burn if a fire tries to start,
7: precisely.
6: Huh?
7: Precisely.
8: Well, kids, I feel a little guilty about letting you two stand watch while Pat and I slept, but... if you think you can trust us to run this thing, we'll take it over.
9: Will that be all right, Joan?
7: Captain Bradford can do everything I could possibly do.
6: Joan can set all the automatic controls for you, and this sub navigates itself.
9: Would it make any difference if you opened those visibility slides for us, Joan?
7: None whatever.
9: Well, I think I'd like to have them open. Even if we can't do anything about it, I'd like to see where we're going.
6: It's nice and quiet riding along with them closed, though.
8: Yeah, I know, Jerry, but I know how Mrs. Gregory feels, too. I'm inclined to agree with her. A little good old sound will be a tonic for both of us.
6: Yeah, it is a little too quiet for me here, but Joan likes it this way.
7: I will open the slide for you, Captain. I have just refueled, and you may repeat every 40 knots.
8: I understand, Joan.
9: Tex and I will stand a four-hour watch.
8: We'll stand it as long as it takes you two to get some rest. You must be all in.
6: Oh, I'm not tired, but I guess I could sleep a little.
7: We will rest 4 hours. At that time, we may expect the Euclidean location beam again.
9: Could we try the radio?
7: No, it is too dangerous.
6: But you said the Euclideans had nothing they could harm us with in this sub.
7: That is true. However, if they learn of our exact location, it will be a simple matter for them to follow our progress to Los Angeles. And there are many ways in which they might plan a most unpleasant reception for us.
8: Yes, you're right, Joan. I think our best chance is to get into port without being located, if that's possible.
6: Well, come on, Joan. Let's go back and collect some shut-eye.
7: Collect what?
6: Take 40 winks. You know, hit the hay. Pile in the feathers. Go on the downy. Don't you understand any of those?
7: I do not.
6: Well, I mean, let's go back and lie down and sleep.
7: Then you should say what you mean. You are now the one who is using large words where small ones would serve much better.
6: Well, never mind about that. I'll argue with you after I get some sleep.
10: Well, how do you shut this door?
7: I will close the door.
8: Those kids sure spend a lot of their time quarreling.
9: Yes, but it seems to be excellent for their morale. They also spend a lot of time getting things done.
8: They sure do. The nerve of Joan stealing this submarine.
9: I'm very proud of her, Tex.
8: You should be. When Joan learns our ways, she will be the most accomplished girl of her age in the country.
9: Do you think we'll reach home in safety?
8: We've got a long way to go. If Joan and Jerry can keep their heads up, we should be able to.
9: Joan forgot to open that slide for us. I'd like to see out into the water, Tex, and see where we're going.
8: Oh, I know how to do that. I watched Joan close the slide. It's this one.
9: Oh, I like that ever so much better.
8: I'm not sure I do. We're a long way down the water, Pat.
9: But this submarine is so safe. And what a wonderful machine it is. Think of being able to look through a wall of transparent steel.
8: Yes, and a wall that will stand water pressure at a depth of a mile and a half. I'd say we were pretty safe, Pat.
9: Well, at least we're not under G-47's eyes, and he can't hear every word we say.
11: We can hear you, though.
9: Well, Tex, was that Jerry?
8: Yes, but that stern section is soundproof.
7: Nevertheless, we can hear all you say.
9: How are they doing that?
8: Sounds like a speaker of some kind.
11: Nice work, Tex. This is a communication system. We're hearing you through the little microphone right in front of you.
9: Will you two stop playing and get some rest? Your 4 hours will pass soon enough.
7: You are correct, Mother. We will cut off the voice channel.
8: Those kids sure managed to keep their spirits up.
9: They're a good deal younger than we are, Tex.
8: Well, I'm sure Jerry's a lot younger than I am, but you and Joan could pass for sisters.
9: Now, Tex, I have a fair idea of my appearance, and I know it isn't particularly flattering.
8: Your appearance is always exactly to my liking.
9: Oh, you're a sweet person, Tex. You spent many a year helping me search for Joan.
8: It's been more than worth it. Now we've found her.
9: Yes. She's mine at last. After 14 years, I'm actually taking her home, Tex. Home. Oh, it will be a home now, for the first time in those 14 long years.
8: Wait a minute, Pat. I heard something. Something strange.
9: Yes. And I thought I felt the submarine quiver.
8: We must have passed over a high reef.
9: No. The water's clear all around us. There isn't an obstruction in sight in any direction.
8: Well, I know something happened.
9: Well, Tex, it's getting nearer.
8: And it didn't sound good to me.
7: Dive, Captain Bradford. Those are Euclidean magnetic bombs. Dive at once.
8: Well, how do I do it?
9: Oh, Tex.
7: Quiet, Mother. That large lever between your knees, Captain. Pull it to you. Pull it quickly. We are being attacked from the air. Pull that lever.

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0: Once again, the Damon Runyon Theater brings you another story by the master storyteller, Damon Runyon. And this one, Blonde Mink. To tell it to you, here is Broadway.
1: Thanks. Well, one night I am sitting in Mindy's enjoying a late snack after a hard day of trying to make some bobs, when who sits down beside me but Julie the Stalker. He looks at me for a minute, then says...
2: Broadway, I see Slats Slavin today.
1: You what?
2: I see Slats today.
1: Julie, you are crazy. That is something you cannot do.
2: Nevertheless, I do. Well, see you later.
1: And with that, Julie gets up and walks away. He leaves me with a dill pickle stuck in my throat. Now, why his words should give me a cold chill and make me lose my appetite is something I will tell you about in a minute.

0: And now, back to the Damon Runyon Theater and the famous story, Blonde Mink.
1: Like I say, Julie gets up and walks away. But I catch my breath and start after him. I grab him just before he gets out the door. And the scene is as follows.
2: There is something wrong, Broadway?
1: I do not know yet. But, Julie, you are kidding me, huh?
2: No. I tell you, I see Slats today.
1: Julie, Slats is dead. I know because I go to his funeral a week ago.
2: Oh, sure. I know he is dead.
1: But you see him today.
2: Look, today I go to the cemetery, maybe to put a few posies in his grave, you know? And there is nobody around, only me. I am there maybe 5 minutes and thinking what a great pal Slats is.
1: I know all that, Julie. He is a great guy, and we are all sorry he is no more. But that is neither here nor any place. What I want to know
2: is... like I say, I am there maybe 5 minutes when I hear him talk to me.
1: Slats?
2: Sure. Who else knows me in the cemetery?
1: Go on. Talk some more.
2: So he says hello, I say hello, and we talk.
1: What about?
2: Oh, about this and that, but mostly how cold he is.
1: Truly. You are making me almost believe this.
2: Why not? It is true. Well, I leave the cemetery, and I am not able to think of anything else but poor Slats.
1: I can understand this.
2: Broadway, I love that guy like he is my brother. He is the only citizen who ever gives me a break when I am down and out.
1: Yeah, I know, but
2: the time I get knocked out in a ring by the tiger, remember? I'm in the hospital.
1: Well, sure, but...
2: Slats pays all the bills and then lets me live in his big apartment. I love the guy.
1: Julie!
2: I am practically a stranger to him then, but he does it because he wants to help me. Broadway, I love that guy.
1: You talk like he is still alive.
2: Oh, no. He is dead. But he is very cold. Well, I gotta go now. I got a lot of thinking to do.
1: With that, Julie leaves me again. And this time I stay put, because it being night and more than somewhat dark, I have no wish to listen to more of that talk. Naturally, I figured that Julie has some loose boards, and I feel sorry for him. Well, I do not see him for about a week. Then one night, I am getting ready to leave my hotel room when I hear... Come in.
2: Hello, Broadway.
1: Oh, Julie, come on in.
2: If you are going out, I will not bother you.
1: Sit down. I wonder what becomes of you after that talk we have in Mindy's.
2: Oh, I am here and about. Mostly at the cemetery.
1: Julie, look, you should not spend so much time there. It is coming on winter.
2: Yeah, coming on winter. He's cold, Broadway, awful cold. He tells me that all the time. I gotta do something for poor Slats. I just gotta.
1: Julie, does anybody else see Slats?
2: Oh, no, I go there alone.
1: I see.
2: Broadway, I gotta get some advice on what to do.
1: About Slats?
2: Yeah, and Beatrice.
1: Beatrice? Oh, his girlfriend.
2: Yeah, only she ain't a friend, Broadway. She ain't a friend.
1: Maybe you better sit down and start talking.
2: Yeah, I will.
1: Now, go ahead. If it'll make you feel better, I will listen to you.
2: Thanks. Slats will appreciate it, too.
1: I would just as soon he thanks me through you.
2: I will tell him.
1: Thanks.
2: Well, it is hard to know where to start, but I think I will go back to the day that he first introduces me to Beatrice. Yeah, I'm not in the apartment when he brings her there, but I get there a very short while after they do, and I'm about to open the door when I hear a doll laugh.
3: Go on, laugh some more, B. I like to hear it.
4: Why?
3: I don't know, maybe because I...
2: Hiya, Slats. Oh, didn't know you got company.
3: Come on in, Julie, come on.
2: I ain't gonna stay only a minute.
3: I was waiting for you. Julie, meet B. B, this is Julie. I told you about him.
4: Oh, yeah. The ex-prize fighter.
2: Hi.
4: Fine, and you?
2: Oh, making out. Just making out.
4: Slats, I gotta go now. I got a rehearsal in an hour.
3: Oh, sure. What about after the show tonight?
4: What about it?
3: Supper, dancing.
4: All right. The two of us.
3: Huh? Sure. The two of us.
4: Good.
3: Now, I'll get a cab for you.
4: No, I can do it. See you after the show. Nice to meet you, Julie.
2: Yeah. You're here, too.
3: Be back in a second, Julie.

0: Some doll, huh, Julie?
1: Oh, yeah, look her. Quite a good-looking Judy.
0: You like her?
1: Sure.
0: You're a liar.
1: Yeah.
0: Maybe this one's different, Julie.
1: Yeah, could be. Sooner or later, you gotta hit a winner.
0: I got a hunch this is it.
1: Sure. Oh, by the way, you win 10 grand on the day.
0: Right? I can pick them, huh?
1: You're awful good at picking horses.
0: Just horses, huh?
1: So?
0: No, I'm used to it.
1: Sure.
0: Okay, let's get to work and handicap a few GGs for tomorrow.
1: Well, that is the way it starts, Broadway. You know something about it?
2: Not much. All I know is that this bee is a very fancy doll, and very expensive.
1: Yeah, she is. And I guess you remember that Slats and Bee make it a very close twosome.
2: Sure.
1: Yeah, it goes on for maybe 6-8 months. He is a good guy, Broadway. There ain't anything he does not do for her.
2: I remember. In fact, there are several dolls around the stem here who give their ever-loving husbands a bad time when they point out how good Slats is to Bee.
1: Yeah, but he is good to everybody.
2: What about the rest of the story?
1: Oh, sure. Yeah, I almost forgot. Let's see. I'm telling you that I meet Bee that night, and for 6-8 months, there is nothing too good for her or too expensive. Well, it's one night, maybe about 2-3 in the morning. I'm in my room when I hear Bee and Slats come in. You see, they often come to the apartment after the show she is in, and I make scrambled eggs and bacon for them. But this night, well, I'm in bed with a cold. They come in, and I don't want to listen, but I can't help
0: it. Oh, now, be reasonable, honey. I told you why I can't do it.
3: Sure, you told me why, sure.
0: Come on, laugh for me.
3: What, Ed? Is there anything funny?
0: Man.
3: Let me alone.
0: Ah, Bee. You're even prettier when you're sore.
3: Slats, honey, please. Please get it for me.
0: I can't be. I really can't.
3: Please, pretty, please. It's one thing I really want, real bad.
0: Well, you got 5 fur coats already. What's the difference if you don't get one more?
3: But this is different. It's a blonde mink.
0: Blonde, brunette, redhead. What's the difference?
3: It's the only one I've seen like. Oh, would the eyes pop out if I walked in with that coat on some night? Think of it, Slats. You and me walking into a nightclub.
0: You'll have to wait to take that walk, honey.
3: Why?
0: You told me how much the coat cost.
3: Only $23,000.
0: That's every cent I got. Oh, Lope B. I haven't been hitting them too well for the last couple of weeks.
3: Oh, but you will.
0: Sure, but until I get back in the win, I've got obligations.
3: Obligations?
0: Yeah. The 23 grand I got will see me through. Just.
3: Obligations. You said obligations.
0: That's right.
3: Like what?
0: Different things.
3: Sure. Obligations. Like that punch-drunk tramp you got living here, sopping up your money.
0: Huh?
3: And every wobbly on Broadway knows he can hit you for a touch any time.
0: Me, for the love of mine.
3: Sure, go to Slats. He'll give you $100 or $1,000. He won't even put it on the books. But I can't even ask you for a measly fur coat.
0: Measly?
3: Yeah. If you had back half, even a third of the money you throw away on panhandlers and down-and-outers, I could have that coat.
0: You don't understand, B.
3: You're so right. I don't understand. And I ain't gonna try until you got better reasons for putting me back of a lot of has-beens and hunch-front fighters.
0: B, wait a minute. B, for the lover. B. B. Julie, you're here. Julie, help me.
1: Slats, what's the matter?
0: I don't know, I got an awful funny feeling in my chest.
1: Your face is all white. What?
0: I gotta sit down.
1: Yeah, you sure sit.
0: Never had anything like this before.
1: Gee, I better call a doc, huh?
0: No. Be all right. I didn't know you were here.
1: I was sleeping. You woke me up when you yelled for me.
0: Sleeping?
1: Yeah, I do not hear you come in, Slats.
0: You're a liar.
1: Yeah.
0: Bee don't mean anything, Julie. She's a good kid, only spoiled.
1: Hey, sure, that's all. Spoiled rotten.
0: Yeah,
4: Julie, I never had nothing like this before. Julie, I'm scared. Scared stiff.

Well, that is the story that Julie tells me, up to that point. But it is not the end. Not by far. And what happens after, I will tell you about in a minute.

0: And now back to the Damon Runyon Theater and the famous story, Blonde Mink.
1: Like I say, Julie is telling me about Slats and Beat. I listen to him go on with the story as follows.
2: I get Doc Brennan over real fast. Doc looks at Slats, then he takes me aside and tells me that Slats is about ready for the long ride. I do not believe it.
1: I understand why you do not. There is never anything wrong with Slats.
2: Well, Doc Brennan says it is sudden excitement. Besides, I remember that Slats does a lot of worrying for a couple of weeks. Anyhow, the doc tells me, and when he goes, Slats calls me over to him, and he tells me to get Beatrice there real fast. I call her. She comes in maybe half hour later. She goes into him, but I stand right there outside the door.
1: Oh?
2: I do not do it to listen, but I figure if she gets him excited again, I will kill her.
1: Yeah, I see. What happens then?
2: Like I say, I stand outside the door, and I hear what goes on, and it is like this.
3: I came as soon as I get away, Slats. What happened?
4: The ticker took a nosedive. Won't come back up.
3: You ain't gonna...
4: Yeah.
3: Lord.
4: You're crying.
3: Slats, don't. Please don't.
4: This is something I can't get for you, honey. This is something I can't fix.
3: What'll I do, Slats? What'll I do?
4: I'm going to tell you that. Now listen to me. Get everything I say.
3: All right.
4: There's an envelope under my pillow. Get it out.
3: Raise your head.
4: Yeah. You got it?
3: This?
4: Uh-huh. There's 23 grand in there.
3: Slats?
4: Give Julie 2 grand.
3: Julie? Give him...
4: Do it. Then go to Berry Brothers over in Brooklyn.
3: Who are they?
4: B. They got a stone made for me. A big fancy one. Only thing I ever bought for myself. I gotta be in style when they come out to...
3: Dad, stop talking like that.
4: Keep the rest of the dough for yourself. It'll come to about 19 grand.
3: 19,000? But...
4: It's a pretty fancy stone. Of course, 2 grand. Didn't want to pay for it before because I figured that'd be coaxing. What's here? That's all, baby. You'd better go now.
3: Let's please.
4: Get out of here, B. Get out fast.
3: Please.
4: I said get out of here now.
3: Yeah. Yes, lad.
4: Hurry it up, B, and don't look around.
3: Julie, you'd better go in there.
2: Yeah, I am. You going?
3: Yeah, I'm going.
2: He tell you anything?
3: No, nothing.
2: Uh-huh.
3: What are you staring at, you tramp?
2: Nothing. Just absolutely nothing.
3: And go on in there. Go on in. And stop staring at me.
2: So long. Slats. Slats. Slats. The way he dies, Brockway.
5: Yeah, I see. But about the dough he gives B, what do you do about it?
2: I go to see B one day, right after Slats is, well, the day after the funeral. I go to her place. It is a pretty ritzy apartment. At first she does not want to see me, but I bust in anyway.
3: All right, you're in. Now what do you want? I've got a rehearsal in 20 minutes.
2: I will not take up too much time, B.
3: I know you won't. Go on, make it fast, will you?
2: Sure, I want to know what about the dough.
3: Dough? What dough?
2: 23 grand.
3: You're on a long, big dream, Julie.
2: I hear Slats give it to you.
3: So you can hear through those cauliflowers.
2: All I want is to know what about the dough.
3: There ain't any.
2: You are lying.
3: If you're not out of here in 10 seconds, I'll have you tossed out.
2: I hear Slats tell you to pay for his marker.
3: You're crazy. You took so many punches, you don't
2: know. I can also still give him.
3: You wouldn't try it.
2: No. No, I guess I would. Slats would not like it. I would never do anything Slats does not like.
3: Get out of here.
2: I am telling you, I do not care for the 2 grand he gives you for me. I do not care for it. All I want is for you to buy that marker for Slats. He is expecting it.
3: You talk like he's alive.
2: I see him.
3: You... you...
2: It is not funny.
3: Did you tell anybody else you saw Slats?
2: Yeah. Why?
3: Did you tell anybody else about the money?
2: No. Why?
3: Tell everybody. See if they'll listen to you. Tell them you saw Slats and about the money. You think they'll believe you?
2: I am warning you, B. If you do not get that marker for Slats, I'll do something about it. But first I will ask Slats. That is what happens when I go to see him.
1: Julie, you are sure that Slats gives her the money?
2: You do not believe me?
1: Well...
2: I see. Maybe she is right about people thinking I am crazy.
1: No, no, I do not think that. Only...
2: Only what?
1: Nothing. Just... nothing.
2: Uh-huh. Well... well, I will go now because I promised Slats I will see him again tonight. So long, brother.
1: So long, Julie.
2: Do you wish me to say hello to him for you?
1: Oh, please do.
2: He always likes you. Maybe he will come to see you.
1: I am thinking of moving from here.
2: Oh? Well, you will give me your new address and I will tell him. So long.
1: Well, I do not see Julie for maybe another week. I almost forget about the whole thing. Until one night I am sitting in Mindy's when I am joined by Johnny Brannigan, who is a plainclothes copper. And the scene is as follows.
6: Hello, Broadway.
1: Oh, how are you, Johnny?
6: Pretty good. Mind if I sit down?
1: Well.
6: I know. It wouldn't look good for you to be seen with a cop.
1: No, it is not that.
6: It is that. But I'll sit down.
1: You, have something on your mind?
6: Uh-huh. What are you eating?
1: Bunches.
6: Too rich for me late at night.
1: Is this to be a discussion of foods?
6: Not altogether, Broadway. You know a girl named Beatrice Jordan?
1: I know of her.
6: Slap Slavin's girl, wasn't she?
1: I believe they have an understanding.
6: Mm-hmm. What else do you know about it?
1: Nothing. Nothing at all, Johnny.
6: I see. You, like sour cream on blintzes?
1: And jelly.
6: Sure. Well, it seems as Beatrice is running around lately with a young fella from Colorado.
1: She gets around.
6: Mm-hmm. And it seems his family carries more weight than Pike's Peak. So I get a call from Colorado to keep an eye on the boy and Beatrice.
1: I never have anything to do with her. I know nothing about her, except that she is one Slats's girlfriend.
6: Okay. I thought maybe because you get around a lot, you could tell whether she's on the level or not. I gotta turn in a report, you know.
1: Oh, sure.
6: Those blintzes sure look good.
1: Oh, they are. Johnny.
6: Yeah?
1: I cannot tell you if B is on the level with the citizen in Colorado.
6: Oh? So?
1: But I do know that her idea of a level is more than somewhat uneven.
6: Uh-huh. Well, thanks, Broadway.
1: That is all right, Johnny.
6: Drop around the house some night, Broadway. My wife makes wonderful blintzes.
1: Now, all this talk makes me more than somewhat furious. However, it is none of my business, except for Julie. But I do not see him for some time. In fact, it is 2 days later before I even hear anything. Then it is Johnny Brannigan who comes to see me in my hotel room. And the scene is as follows.
6: Broadway, 2 days ago, I asked you for a line on Beatrice Jordan.
1: I remember.
6: I had the feeling then that you could tell me a few things about her that you were holding back.
1: I am not a stoolie, Johnny. Anyhow, I tell you all I know, which adds up to zero.
6: Sure. Broadway, I have worries. Lots of them.
1: What brings them on?
6: Where's Julie?
1: Julie? I do not see him for 2 days.
6: Uh-huh. Broadway, I got to find him and ask him a few questions.
1: I do not think he will talk, Johnny.
6: I got to ask him anyway. Know where he is?
1: What if I tell you?
6: I told you. Just a few questions.
1: That all?
6: What else?
1: You look for him where he lives?
6: Uh-huh. Landlady said he didn't come home at all last night.
1: Oh.
6: Now, I know he comes here to see you. So I figured you might know where he is now.
1: At the cemetery.
6: What?
1: He goes there to see Slats.
6: What?
1: That's what he tells me.
6: I see. Well, how'd you like to go along with me?
1: What for?
6: Maybe he'd rather talk to you than to a cop.
1: About what, Johnny?
6: About B. She was killed last night.
1: I stare at Johnny. He just looks back at me. There is a big hole that is once my stomach. And I feel like a first-class heel to tell him where Julie might be. But I can do nothing. Johnny is very gentle when he insists I go with him, so I do. And what happens when we get to the cemetery, I will not forget if I live long enough to see Harry the Horse shake hands with the police commissioner. And I will tell you about it in a minute.

0: We get to the cemetery, and it is coming on a very dark night, and it is cold with snow on the ground. I do not mind telling you that I have a hard time keeping my hair from pushing my hat off my head. Then I hear Johnny talking to me.
1: We're near the place now, Broadway?
0: Yeah, just ahead. But look,
1: Johnny... It's all right, Broadway. I won't hurt him. I just want to ask him some questions. If he's like you say, he'll be all right.
0: I hope so.
1: Shh. Look.
0: Yeah, that is Julie.
1: Who's he talking to?
0: Slats.
1: Cut it out.
2: Who is that?
1: Answer him, Broadway.
0: Me?
1: Go on.
2: Who is that?
0: Julie, it is Broadway.
2: Oh, swell. If Slats is here, Broadway, he will be glad to see you.
0: Julie, it is very cold out here. Maybe you better come back to town with me.
2: Oh, come on and say hello to Slats. Then I will go with you.
1: Go ahead.
0: Okay, Julie.
2: There is somebody with you.
0: Huh?
2: I see somebody's shadow.
3: That's right, Julie. It's me, Johnny Brannigan.
0: Johnny.
2: A cop. A cop, Broadway. You bring a cop.
3: It's all right, Julie. We're coming over to talk with you.
2: Please do not do that, Johnny. Broadway, ask him. Please not.
0: Johnny, do not go over there.
1: I've got to.
3: I want to talk to Slats, too, Julie.
2: Please do not come closer, Johnny. I know what you are here for.
3: Just ask a few questions.
2: No.
0: Julie, please, take it easy. Everything is all right.
2: Stay away.
3: Julie, drop that gun. Drop it.
2: No, I do what is right. I do what Slats tells me to.
3: Julie, drop that gun. Broadway, drop that gun.
2: I will hit you the next time, Johnny.
3: Julie, please. I'll forget you fired at me if you'll only drop that gun.
2: No.
0: Johnny, you hit?
3: Julie, even now I won't say anything about the gun, please.
0: Julie, everything is all right.
2: I know. I make it all right. But I'm not going with you.
0: Johnny, what happens?
1: I think I winged him. Come on.
0: Johnny, you shoot awful good.
1: This is one time I didn't mean to. He moved fast to one side.
0: Sure. I know, Johnny.
1: I better put in a call and find him. Broadway. Look.
0: Huh? Yeah? McMahon.
1: What's that? Spread over Slats' grave.
0: It looks like something to keep Slats warm. I think they call it blonde mink.
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Damon Runyon Theater with John Brown as Broadway is directed by Richard Sandville, and the story is adapted for radio by Russell Hughes. Vern Carstensen is in charge of production. This is a Mayfair production.

0: once upon a time there was an engineer.
1: Choo-choo Charlie was his name, we hear.
0: He had an engine and he sure had fun. He used good and plenty candy to make his train run.
2: Charlie says, love my good and plenty. Charlie says, really rings the bell. Charlie says, love my good and plenty. Don't know any other candy that I love so well.
3: Hope you're not hungry, dear Henry, dear Henry. I've just burnt the roast and I've ruined the smuts.
4: Well, that's a nice thing, isn't it? 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
3: Henry, I've got me secret supply.
4: You don't mean...
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6: You won't stop me from getting these logs through. My gun is pointed at your man's head. Now put your rifle down, or he'll be a long time dead.
7: Have gun. Will travel. Starring Mr. John Daner as Paladin. San Francisco, 1875. The Carlton Hotel, headquarters of the man called Paladin.

0: Yes. Who is it?
1: It's Head Boy.
0: Well, come in, Head Boy.
1: No, can't open door, Mr. Paladin. Arm is full.
0: Oh. All right. Wait a minute.
1: Oh. See, Mr. Paladin?
0: Good heavens, what's all that you're carrying?
1: Baseball things. You remember you said you teach Hey Boy how to play baseball? Hey, can bring stuff in, set down?
0: Well, yes, of course.
1: Yes, sir. Oh, it's a great heavy mess learning to play baseball.
0: What on earth are all those things supposed to be, Hey Boy?
1: Bats.
0: Bats?
1: What do you think, Mr. Paladin?
0: Well, it looks like you brought every kind of stick you could find.
1: Oh, you saw. Wide ones, skinny ones, fat ones. Hey, boy, I have many basketball players to choose from.
0: Oh, I see.
1: You saw. Shall we get started, Mr. Paladin? Hey, boy, I want to tell all members of Chinese Imperial Dragon Club about your baseball. You take your bat now?
0: No, not now. Hey, boy, I've got to finish packing.
1: Oh, you leave today?
0: Well, yes, I thought you knew.
1: Oh, to see Macy Mitchell in Washington Territory?
0: That's right.
1: Oh, Hey Boy, think you leave tomorrow.
0: Well, you've been so busy buying up all that baseball equipment, you've lost track of the days. You want to help me finish packing?
1: Yes, sir. So sorry, Hey Boy forgot.
0: There'll be plenty of time for your baseball lessons when I get back. You'll have all winter to practice.
1: Oh, you think Imperial Dragon Club have good team by springtime?
0: If they're as interested as you are, it should be one of the best teams in San Francisco.
1: Oh, very good. This make Hey Boy very important man in club.

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0: Elizabeth Mitchell had been in San Francisco attending a finishing school for young ladies when we met. We attended many parties together for a period of months. Then, during one of my absences, she left with no indication as to where she was going. Now, 6 months later, I had received a telegram from her saying that she was the owner of a logging camp near Palmer Junction in Washington Territory and that she needed me. I took a steamer to Seattle and there rented a horse for the ride into the Green River section of the Cascade Mountains. There was snow on the ground, and the air was strangely still as I rode through the tall, timbered mountain country.
1: All right, you've come far enough. Just stop where you are, mister.
0: All right.
1: Get down off your horse. You're a stranger in these mountains, ain't you?
0: You always shoot at strangers?
1: Nobody passes here. This is Mr. Hoffman's camp.
0: Well, look, I mean no harm to Mr. Hoffman. I'm looking for the logging camp. It belongs to Miss Mitchell.
1: Mitchell? And you turn around and go back where you came.
0: I've come too far for that.
2: Axel, what's going on there?
1: Stranger, Mr. Hoffman. He says he's going to that Mitchell.
3: No, no, no, no.
0: Give me that rifle.

0: Mr. Hoffman, he says he's going to that Mitchell.
1: No, don't. Give me that rifle. All right, now. Now, shall we find what this is all about?
2: I've got you covered, mister.
1: Dan, my pistol is pointed at your man's head. Put your rifle down or he's dead.
2: No.
1: The rifle. Put it down.
2: All right. Who are you?
1: Makes no difference who I am. I told this man I was going to Miss Mitchell's camp, and that's where I'm going.
2: No one is allowed to cross my land to get there.
1: Then I'll go around.
2: No, you won't. I own all the land surrounding her camp.
1: All right. In that case, I'm going through. An axle here will guide me.
0: No.
1: I think you will. Get up.
0: Now, Mr. Hoffman.
1: On your feet.
2: What he says, Axel. Mister, if you come to help her get those logs through, you're wasting your time. I'll stop you every way there is.
1: All I know is I've come because a lady called me. Now get out of my way.
3: Constipation is something people don't talk about much, but it can be a problem for anyone, even doctors. And when constipation occurs, it's interesting to see just what doctors consider important about a laxative they might use or recommend. Well, a majority of the doctors we heard from had this to say.
4: A laxative should be effective, gentle, as close to natural acting as possible, and a medicine that can be used with complete confidence.
3: Now, X-Lax has been popular with many doctors and millions of people over the years because pleasant-tasting, chocolated X-Lax is effective. 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And that's why many doctors and millions of people use X-Lax with complete confidence. 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
1: Under the circumstances, the man called Axel was only too happy to direct me to Elizabeth's logging camp and then depart from my company. It was a typical camp with a sturdy main cabin, a cook shack, several other buildings for the work gang, and the tool sheds. But something was wrong. There were no men working, and felled logs lay scattered about on the ground. They should have been in stacks for the trip to the mills. I dismounted and walked toward the cabin.
5: Paladin!
1: Hey!
5: Paladin!
1: Elizabeth!
5: Is it really you?
1: Oh,
5: I'm so glad to
1: Elizabeth,
5: see you.
1: Elizabeth, it's good to see you too. Now here, let me just have a look at you.
5: I've changed, haven't I?
1: Oh, well, you're just as beautiful as ever, but I never expected to see you in these surroundings.
5: Well, this camp belonged to my father. He left it to me when he died 6 months ago.
1: Oh. Is that why you left San Francisco so suddenly?
5: Yes. Come on inside where it's warm. Oh, Paladin, I knew you'd come.
1: Well, you know, if your neighbor had his way, I wouldn't be here.
5: Oh, then you met Mr. Hoffman.
1: Oh, yes. And the giant, what's his name, Axel?
5: Axel Grundle.
1: Yeah.
5: Hoffman's woods boss. Sit down at the table and I'll pour you some coffee.
1: Good, I could use some. Elizabeth, why did he try to stop me?
5: Mr. Hoffman is the reason I sent for you. I need a man like you who knows his way around a gun. Here you are.
1: Thank you.
5: You see, after Father died, Hoffman bought up all the land that surrounds mine, and he won't let me cross his property to take my logs to the mill.
1: I see. Well, how many men do you have in your crew, Elizabeth?
5: My crew quit when they heard Hoffman had hired Axel. That man is the devil himself, and he'll make killers out of every one of Hoffman's men. My men were simply afraid, that's all. Max, my woods boss, is still with me. And then there's Jeff. He was a very good friend of Father's, and now you.
1: Well, we ought to hire some good men to work for you.
5: No. Until I get paid for the logs on the ground, I can't afford any men. There's money owed on this land as it is. And if I default on the payments, Hoffman gets it.
1: Well, how's that?
5: He bought the bank stock.
1: Ooh. He's kept himself busy, hasn't he? That noon, Elizabeth fixed lunch for us, and I met Jeff and...

0: Max for the first time. It was apparent that these two men had a deep respect for Elizabeth's father and had now transferred that devotion to his daughter. They had been trying to do everything they could to stop Hoffman from taking over the land, but they admitted that it was almost impossible. After lunch, Max showed me around the camp. Well, Max, what about Hoffman's woods boss? What kind of a man is he?
1: Axel?
0: Yeah.
1: Oh, shucks, he ain't no woodsman. He's a sailor, worked out of Seattle. He's a crack shot with a rifle, though, I know that. He started taking pot shots at the boys while they were working. Scared them all off that way.
0: Uh-huh. Then he's strictly Hoffman's strong-arm man, is that it?
1: Yeah. Yeah. And that's why I brung you out to my shed here. There, come on in. Got something to show you. It's a kid under my bunk.
0: Max, I'm more interested in seeing what equipment you've got for stacking those logs.
1: First things first, Paladin. Yeah, here she is.
0: Well, would you look at that? An old Jennings rifle.
1: Ain't she a beauty?
0: Yeah.
1: Still shoots, too. I figured you'd be all for going after Hoffman's gang with guns blazing, so I've been loading shells for it.
0: Max, I'm not here to kill people. The job to be done is to get those logs to the mills.
1: Can't be done, Paladin. We got no men. Even if we could stack them logs, there's no way to get them through. There's too much snow. No roads out, no engine, no team, nothing. Nothing but my old Jennings and that gun of yours.
0: Maybe there is a way to get the logs out.
1: How? Ain't a man here can top a spar tree. I can't climb no more, and Jeff don't know how.
0: Well, tell me, Max, how much equipment do you have for moving the logs?
1: All of it. But that ain't the problem. We could move this whole mountain of trees, but not without a high rigger.
0: Maybe I can do it, Max.
1: You? Oh, you ain't no woodsman.
0: I think I can trim a spar tree.
1: Somehow I doubt that. But even if you can, how are we going to get them logs to the mill?
0: Max, how long has the air been still like this?
1: What kind of a question is that?
0: The air. It's standing still. It's strange. How long?
1: Oh, 10-12 days. Why?
0: I'm not sure. I was just thinking about something an old Indian chief told me one time.
1: What was that?
0: Well, I'd rather not say right now. Maybe he was wrong.
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3: Look out below.
1: Miss Elizabeth, I never seen nothing like it. You told me that man was a gunman.
4: Only if he has to, Max. Mr. Paladin's a good man to have around.
1: He sure is, ma'am. There's only one thing.
4: What's that?
1: I don't agree with where he picked that spar tree.
4: Why?
1: Why, it's too close to that old dry riverbed. If we're going to stack logs, let him get closer to the road where we can get a team up here come springtime and get him out.
4: Springtime's too late, Max. It's now or never.
3: All right, Max, done. Now send up that block and ropes, and we'll stack the logs.
1: What's use of it?
4: Do what he says, Max.
3: Come on, Max. Move.
0: It wasn't easy to get Max to agree to stack the logs where I wanted them, but finally the job was done. Now it was just a question of wait and hope. This went on for a week. Max and Jeff were getting edgy. It was all Elizabeth and I could do to keep Max from trotting down to Hoffman's place with his old Jennings rifle. But finally it came, what I had been waiting for. A Chinook wind. It comes, some people say, out of an old Indian's dreams. Others say it's the devil's breath on a particularly bad day. All I know is it came in dry and hot, and it lasted for 2 days.
1: Doggone it, Paladin, you was right. A Chinook wind, it's working. That snow's melting like it was summertime.
4: Look at that water come down.
5: Paladin!
4: Oh, that's Jeff.
1: Where'd he been anyway?
0: I sent him down to the riverbed.
5: You were right, Paladin. Hoffman's onto our plan. He got Axel and his men building a log jam down below. According to law, he can claim every log that floats down there and stops on his property.
1: Concern him, Paladin. Let's go down there and shoot them all dead.
0: Max, if you don't settle down...
4: Paladin, you can't stop the logs from going now. The water's rising so fast, they'll be starting.
0: Wait a minute. Max, how much black powder do you have?
1: Enough to blow this mountain up. 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
0: Good.
4: What are you going to do?
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0: 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Will you do it?
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0: All right, come on, Max. Let's get that black powder.
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1: There they are, Paladin, sure enough.
0: Yeah.
3: Hey, those timbers where they'll count the moles.
1: Look, that axle's right in the middle where we got to plant this powder. How are we going to move him? I know, I'll shoot him from here.
0: No, if they hear the shot, they'd start the logs from up above. Now listen carefully.
1: Yes, Paladin.
0: Max, I'll draw Axel off the jam they've built. Now, while I'm busy with him, you plant the black powder out there. Can you do it?
1: Bet I'll do it. Right smack in the center, all them logs that got stacked up.
0: That's right. Then get off the log jam in a hurry. I'll throw a shot at it and blow it up.
1: All right, Paladin. Good luck to us.
0: Right. Hey, you. You, Axel.
7: Call my name.
0: I did.
7: You. What do you want?
0: I come to fight you. I hear you were the toughest man ever to go to sea.
7: You scum. I'll fight you. This time without a pistol at my head. I'll kill you. I'll break you in two.
0: Oh, no, you won't, my friend.
3: Come on, Axel. Use your gun.
7: My bare hands. I'll kill this man.
3: Get out of the way, Axel. I'll shoot him.
7: My bare hands. I will. You.
3: Lord, I killed him.
0: Yeah. You killed your own man.
3: I didn't. I never meant this to go so far. It was a mistake. Will they hold me for murder?
0: Yeah, I suppose they will. Even Axel had a right to live.
3: Paladin, that shot. They started the log.
0: All right, get off the jam, Max.
3: Can you see where I put the powder?
0: Yes, I can see it, but get out of the way.
3: Paladin, here comes the log. Shoot, shoot quick.
0: All right, Max.
1: You made it, Paladin. You made it. Look at them logs go through.

0: Hey, boy, sit down.
1: Oh, why sit down? Want to learn baseball?
0: Sit down.
1: Well, you saw, but... Hey, boy, figure to take many bats, balls, birds, cage, run around very much and learn that way, not sitting in a stuffy room.
0: Hey, boy, if I'm going to teach you, we're going to start at the beginning.
1: Ooh.
0: Now, come in.
2: Here's tea you order, Mr. Pilot.
0: Oh, yes, bring it in. Just set it down, Miss Wong. Now, hey, boy, here's how the whole
2: thing... Hello, hey, boy, what you doing here?
1: Learning to play baseball.
2: Why?
1: Or maybe get to be president of Imperial Dragon Club.
2: Oh.
0: Miss Wong.
2: Hey, psycho now.
0: Now, hey, boy, listen to this.
1: Yes, sir.
0: Baseball is played by two teams.
2: Hey, boy, not going to make it.
3: Brother, this miserable cold and my sinuses.
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Tonight's story was specially written for Have Gun, Will Travel by Tom Hanley. 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
3: Here he is, the one, the only...
8: Well, here I am again with a chance for each of our couples to win up to $10,000. And if any of them say the secret word, they'll win an extra $100. George, who's first?
3: Well, Groucho, we have Viva Smith and David Ewan waiting to talk to you. So, folks, you come in, please, and meet Groucho Marx.
8: Welcome to You Bet Your Life. 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It's a common word, something you see every day. Viva Smith and David Ewan. Ewan?
9: Ewan, that's right.
8: Ewan. Viva, I've heard of Viva La France and Viva Via, but where'd Viva Smith come from?
10: Well, Groucho, I was born in a little town called Weird City, Kansas.
8: Weird City?
10: And it's not even on the map. Oh. Weir.
8: Weird City, yeah?
10: Weir, W-E-I-R.
8: Oh.
10: It was a coal mining town.
8: Coal mining?
10: Not anymore. They've got all the coal out of the ground now. Do I'm a coal miner's daughter, in fact.
8: Oh, you are? You don't look like a coal miner's daughter. At least you're not very lumpy. You're
10: kind of chubby.
8: You're more the bituminous type. And you're David Smith, huh?
9: No, David Ewan.
8: Oh, you're David Ewan?
9: Ewan, that's right.
8: Now, where are you from, Dave?
9: Well, I was born in Austria, just outside of Vienna, and I came here when I was four. Went to the schools in New York City.
8: What sort of work do you do, Dave?
9: I'm a musicologist.
8: Oh, well, that sounds real classy. What is the music? Is that a piano tuner?
9: Well, I've written about 35 books on music, which have been translated in about 10 languages. And they cover just about every facet of musical activity I've done.
8: Rock and roll?
9: No, not rock and roll, but I did do a book on popular music called Panorama of American Popular Music.
8: Don't you call
9: music.
8: Rock and roll popular music?
9: No, it isn't music.
8: Oh.
9: It isn't popular. It is popular, but it isn't music.
8: Well, let's leave rock and roll out of it for this week. Who is writing music you do like? Who's your favorite composer today?
9: Well, in contemporary American music, I would consider Richard Rodgers.
8: Well, he's great. Why do you consider him as opposed to all the others?
9: Well, my last book is a biography on Richard Rodgers.
8: Oh, I see. Are you married?
9: Yes, I am.
8: Oh. How did you meet your wife, Viva?
9: Viva's not my wife.
8: Oh. Well, who is your wife? How did you meet her and how?
9: I don't really remember how I met her, probably introduced by my friends.
8: Do you still regard them as your friends, these people?
9: Yes, I do, because I probably introduced them to their wives.
8: Oh, well, that's one way of getting even. Now, tell us again how you met your wife, and this time, lie about it.
9: Well, I was going to tell you that how she fell in love with me, if you want to know. That I do remember.
8: Well, that I don't believe, but go on.
9: You see, we were just
8: this
9: friends.
8: Is one incredible story after another here.
9: Well, this really happened. We were just friends. And one day I happened to tell her that I played poker with the four Marx brothers. And she was as crazy about the four Marx brothers as I was. So that was the day the love walked in.
8: Well, you couldn't have played poker with the Marx Brothers. None of us ever had any money.
9: But I did.
8: Oh, I see. Well, you sound pretty bitter. You better tell us the whole story now.
9: Well, here's what happened. You were appearing on the Broadway musical stage for the first time. I think it was Alsatia.
8: Yeah, were you married then?
9: No, I was a youngster. 1925, I was born 1907, so I was 18.
8: What went on during this game?
9: Well, I came down to interview you for one of the magazines. And when I came in, you were in costume already, and you were the five of you, because there were five brothers then, were playing poker. What I didn't know was that the four Marx brothers, playing poker with the four Marx brothers is not an orthodox procedure. I was asking you questions, and while you made me punch drunk with your crazy answers, Chico would look into my cards, he signaled to Harpo, and then when Harpo had better cards than I had, he would raise me. And when he had worse cards, he'd tear up his cards, and Chico gave him another five cards. When the game was over, I didn't have an interview and I didn't have any money because I lost $7.
8: Well, that's the Marx Brothers, all right. What'd you do? Did you call the cops?
9: No, I didn't. Chico gave me back the $7.
8: Oh, he did?
9: Oh, yes.
8: Well, then it couldn't have been the Marx Brothers. Must have been the Dolly Sisters. Well, time is running out, so let's go from the musical world to the financial one and play You Bet Your Life. Now, remember, you're partners, so you can discuss anything before you make your final conclusion.
9: Yes.
8: You selected literature. I'm going to ask you some questions. If you miss two in a row, you're out. If you get four in a row right, you win $1,000. Number one, the first question is, in the 1600s, who wrote the three great comedies, The Silent Woman, The Alchemist, and Volpone?
10: Ben Jonson
8: is right, yes.
0: And you're on the way with one right.
8: In which of Shakespeare's plays was Caliban a character? C-A-L-I-B-A-N.
9: Yes, I know. Midsummer's Night Dream.
8: No, I'm sorry. It's The Tempest.
9: Oh, yes.
0: Well, now we have one wrong. Don't get the next one wrong or the game is over for
8: you. Who wrote the King Solomon's Mines and She, a book called She?
9: King Solomon's Mines, She. Oh, yes, I know. He's right. Ryder Haggard?
8: Ryder Haggard is right.
0: Scare me. You have one right now.
10: Scare me, too.
8: Now, who wrote Jungle Stories and Kim?
9: That's Kipling.
8: Kipling right. Herring, that's right. No, just Kipling, yes. Now, what author created Uriah Heep?
9: Uriah Heep, that's Dickens.
8: That's Dickens.
0: You're almost there. Get the next one right, and $1,000 is yours.
8: He lies across the ice in what famous novel?
9: Uncle Tom's
8: Cabbage.
0: Four in a row, and who
8: else? Hold it, now, wait a minute. Hold it. Now, you've won $1,000. You can keep it and quit, or else you can come back later and try to double your money. You may even get a crack at $10,000. So go over there and sit down and think about it. And if we don't see you later, thanks for being on the show. And you certainly work for that money.
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8: George, what have you got now to...
0: Well, Groucho, we have a couple...
8: To baffle me.
0: I think this will, too. We have a couple of brothers on deck now. They're Ted and Tom Lagarde. So, boys, you come in, please, and meet Groucho Marx.
8: Welcome to Your Bet Your Life. Say the sacred word and divide an extra $100. It's a common way. It's something you see every day. Ted and Tom Lagarde. Quadruplets, huh?
9: Twins.
8: I thought so, because you're both wearing the same kind of neckties. Where are you boys from?
12: Well, we're from Mackay, North Queensland, Australia.
8: Is that the real Mackay?
12: A lot of people call it Mackay, and a lot of people call it Mackay. It's Australia.
8: Well, you said the secret word. You said the sacred word, people, so you and your father each get $50. It's 50 for you and 50 for you, Dad. Are you married, Tom?
12: No, we're single.
8: No, this is Tom, isn't it?
12: I'm Tom.
8: Oh, you're Tom. Well, are you married?
13: No, we're not married.
8: You're not married?
12: No, we're both single.
8: Why?
13: If we meet a
12: couple of twins, girls that we like,
8: a couple of twins? You mean you want four?
12: No. twin girls. If we meet twin girls, we'll get married.
8: You would? Well, wouldn't it be confusing for twins to marry twins? You'd never know whether you were kissing your wife or squeezing your sister-in-law. Well, what would you expect from your prospective brides?
12: Well, we expect them to be able to cook, wash, clean, knit, darn, socks.
13: Nice to stay home and, you know.
12: Not to be the boss.
8: I see. In other words, what you fellas are looking for are unpaid domestics, is that it? Well, kids, you can forget it. You'll never get married. American girls like to cook, wash, and clean, but not the way you want. What they want to do is cook their husband's goose, wash the hands of the kids, and clean out the joint bank account. I want to thank every bachelor in the audience. Even a couple of married men are applauding. What did you do over there in Australia?
13: Well, we worked on our...
8: Ted? You're Ted.
13: Yeah, I'm Ted, yes.
8: Yeah. Then you must be Tom, right?
13: That's right. Right, you ask me the question.
8: Yeah.
13: So I'll answer the question.
8: Yeah, you keep your trap shut. I've changed my mind. I want to ask you the question. What did you do over there? I've skipped again. I want to go back to you. Yeah?
13: Well, we were born on a farm and we cut cane until we were 13.
8: You cut cane until you were 13?
13: Mm-hmm.
8: Where was Abel while this was going on?
12: Sugar cane. Just sugar cane.
8: Oh, sugar cane. Well, I cut school until I was 40, eh?
12: Well, we left home when we were 15. We went to work on a cattle station.
8: What's that? Happened.
13: Like a ranch.
12: It's like a ranch.
13: Like a ranch.
12: And
13: ranch.
12: We used to drove cattle, round up cattle, dip and earmark and brand and inoculate cattle. It was pretty rough.
13: Pretty rough life. Job.
12: They used to wake us up with the kookaburras that ran
8: you
12: about...
8: used to wake you up with a what?
12: Kookaburras, around about 4 o'clock in the morning.
8: What's a kookaburra? Is that an alarm clock?
12: No, it's a bird.
13: Calls out.
12: It's a bird.
8: The bird calls out?
12: A bird calls out.
8: Is this trained to do this?
13: Tom calls like... he sings out like a kookaburra.
8: Let's hear. How's a kookaburra?

0: That wouldn't get me out of bed. That would get me under the bed. Well, why did you do this?
1: Well, we thought it was like the movies.
0: You thought working on a cattle ranch would be like the movies?
1: We were 10 years old, Roger, before we saw our first picture. Mum drove us into town. We used to live way out in the bush, 13 miles, and she drove us into town in this old sulky. It's a kind of a buggy. And we saw a picture. It was a cowboy picture. Oh. And so we thought, well, that's what it would be like. But it was pretty tough.
2: It was rough. We only used to get three.
0: How much did you get?
2: 3 quid a week.
0: How much?
2: 3?
1: 4. We used to get £4 a week.
2: 3 quid a week we used to get.
1: We used to get 4 quid a week.
2: We used to get 3 quid a week. Thank and you. Our tucker.
0: You got your tucker?
2: Yeah.
0: I didn't know Sophie was in Australia at that. Well, what did you do after that, Tom?
1: Tucker's...
0: You got Sophie Tucker, you got 4 quid and you got Tucker.
1: We went to Bubba Wubba.
0: You went to where?
1: Bubba Wubba.
0: Well, cut out the baby talk. Now, let's say you're grown up men.
1: Bubba Wubba, and we competed in a rodeo. We was our first rodeo event experience. We broke our wrists and busted our knees. We had a real rough time, but at least we got our tucker and our expenses, bakshi.
0: Uh-huh. Bakshi, what's that? That's is free. Anything like a quid?
1: No, it's free. Bakshi means free.
0: Oh, gratis, eh? What are your plans now? What would you like to do?
1: We'd like to get in the movies.
2: In the movies.
0: In the movies?
1: Mm-hmm.
0: Well, the second show at the Pantages starts at 9:50. Well, let's see if you're qualified to be movie cowboys. Can you ride?
2: Yeah, we can ride.
0: Good?
2: Yeah, fairly good.
0: Can you rope?
1: Yeah.
2: Yes.
1: No, not real good, but we can good. Do a bit.
0: Can you bulldog a steer?
2: Sure. Yeah.
0: Can you steer a bulldog?
2: No, I beg your pardon.
0: Well, if you can do all these things, you don't belong in Western movies. You belong on a TV panel show. No, it was nice having you up here, and you're real talented, and I wish you lots of success, and I'm sure you're going to have it.
1: Thanks.
0: Now, let's see how well you can do in the quiz, and let's hope you do well. You selected professions of famous people. If I'll ask you some questions, if you miss 2 in a row, you're out. If you get 4 in a row right, you win $1,000. Remember, before you answer, talk it over with your brother. Eh?
1: Righty.
0: Okay, give me the profession of Chester W. Nimitz. N-I-M-I-T-Z.
3: Nimitz. You heard of Nimitz? We never heard of the guy
2: is
3: in the life before.
2: Is he American? Groucho?
3: Yeah. He's American.
0: Such is fame, huh?
3: Let's take a guess at Nimitz. He's anything to do with science?
0: He was the admiral of the Pacific Fleet. He was the head of the whole Pacific Fleet.
4: Well, unfortunately, you didn't know that, so you have one wrong.
2: Righty.
0: If you don't know Nimitz, I'm afraid to ask you the next one. All right, who was George Arliss?
3: George Arliss.
0: What was his profession?
3: He was a...
0: A-R-L-I-S-S.
3: George Arliss. Wasn't he in... He was a show business.
1: Show business.
0: Yes, that's right.
4: You're on the right track now. You have one right. Get 3 more right, and you'll have $1,000.
0: You fellas make me nervous. What was Sir Arthur Sullivan's profession?
5: Sir Arthur Sullivan.
0: Oh, why did you pick this?
3: Well, all the categories were so we complicated. Sir
0: Arthur Sullivan. Oh, this is very simple, apparently. Yeah?
3: Sullivan. It's too late.
2: In the Parliament. He's a parliamentarian.
0: Oh, Gilbert and Sullivan, the composer. What was Jan Paderewski's profession?
3: Jan Paderewski, he was a great composer.
0: Yeah, well, you're right.
4: You have one right now.
0: I'll find something on here.
3: Okay.
0: Who was Les Darcy?
3: Les Darcy's a great fighter.
2: Fighter.
0: From where?
3: From Australia.
0: That's right.
4: You have 2 right now. Only 2 more to go.
0: Name the capital of Australia.
2: Canberra.
0: It's not on here. I just made that up. Les Darcy isn't on there either. All right. And what field is the name Frank Lloyd Wright famous?
3: Frank Lloyd Wright.
2: Writer?
3: No. You say that a writer.
0: Probably the world's most famous architect.
2: Oh, right, dear.
4: Well, now we're back to one wrong again.
0: I think I'll go back to what was the capital of Australia?
4: You have one wrong. Don't get this one wrong.
0: What did Vincent van Gogh do? Van Gogh. G-O-G-H.
5: In science?
0: I don't know what he did in science, but that wasn't his profession.
3: What was...
0: He's a famous painter. Don't you remember he cut off one of his ears so he could see better?
4: You got two wrongs.
0: I'm sorry, Mr. Monroe. We certainly gave you many opportunities here.
3: Sure, we appreciate it.
0: We don't want you to go away broke. You won $100, haven't you?
3: Sure.
5: Already.
0: It's a chance to win another $100. Are you ready? No help in the audience, because this is a tough one. From what large animal do we get whalebone? Canberra is right.
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7: In centuries past, this was the sound that used to get the news around. Yes, in centuries past, the people on one side of the hill beat the drum to share the news of the world with the people on the other side of the hill. And since the world in those days was a smaller, more easygoing world, this was enough to get the news around. Ours is a chaotic age with critical events flashing across the face of the earth. Fortunately for us, we can keep up with these events because we have at our fingertips the fastest means of communication ever devised. We have radio. 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From ages primitive to present, people have wanted to keep up with events. In our day and age, this is the sound that really gets the news around. This is Leon Pearson inviting you to keep up with the news on the hour all day, every day, over most of these NBC stations.
0: All right, George, we're ready to see who wants to get a crack at all this money. Will you bring out the first couple?
8: All right, Groucho, Viva Smith and David Ewan. Would you come back, please?
0: You won $1,000 so far. If you decide to try for the 10 and you fail, you wind up with a total of 500. What are you going to do?
9: I'll try for it.
0: You, what about you?
10: Well, Groucho, I'll just keep the 500.
0: Well, that's your privilege. You're not going ahead. That's your privilege. Congratulations on winning the $500. Now take a seat over there and watch the fireworks.
10: Thank you.
0: You're ready to go to try for the big question.
9: Yes, I'd like to try.
0: Think of a number between 1 and 10.
9: 7.
0: Give the wheel a twist.

number was 7, it landed on 3, so this question is worth $1,000. I'm sure you're aware that Columbus sailed in 1492 and discovered the New World. But for $1,000, tell me the name of the Spanish port from which he sailed on his historic voyage.

0: Take a guess.
1: Well, I know that this city is not in Spain, but I always thought he sailed from Lisbon.
0: No, it's Palos. P-A-L-O-S. Palos, Spain. Sorry you missed it, but you wind up with $250.
1: Thank
0: Congratulations,
1: you.
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2: 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Produced by John Goodell. Directed by Robert Dwan and Bernie Smith. Music by Jack Meekin. This is George Fenneman reminding you to tune in again next week, same time, same station, to hear the one, the only Groucho. 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
3: Once upon a time there was an engineer.
4: Choo-choo Charlie was his name, we hear.
3: He had an engine and he sure had fun. He used good and plenty candy to make his train run.
5: Charlie says, love my good and plenty. Charlie says, really rings the bell. Charlie says, love my good and plenty. Don't know any other candy that I love so well.
6: You know, some marmalades get some of their tang from added flavoring. While Robertson's Golden Shred gets all of its tang from Seville oranges. What would you rather have for breakfast?
7: Will you have the polo, dear Liza, dear Liza? Will you have the polo, dear Liza, polo?
8: How very kind of you, dear Henry. I most certainly will. I'll have three or four or maybe more.
7: But you take the old tube.
8: Because they happen to be my tube of polo, dear Henry. Have one.
9: Yes, it's for you. It's your dinner. It's called Cupboard Love. Cupboard Love's different. 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Keeps it moist and squeezy. 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It's a new kind of cat food. Moist. It's good for you. Like it?
10: New Cupboard Love. 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
1: Sonny and Buddy were feeling mighty blue about the disappearance of their little friend Betty. And just as they were making preparations to start their search for her, something happened which changed their sadness into joy. The mother and father of Sonny and Buddy, who have been separated for the past 14 years, have agreed to go back together again and start life all over once more. So tonight, as the reunited family gets ready to leave Mexico, we hear Sonny saying,
2: "Hot dog, look, Buddy, there's that chalk over the house car."
3: "Oh, boy, it's finished. Come on and let's see it. Doesn't it look keen? It's just like new, isn't it?"
2: "I say, I had no idea it would be so nice. Did you, Buddy?"
3: "No.
2: But it's all repainted and fixed up so you'd never know it was in a fire."
4: "Well, boys, how do you like it now?"
3: "Oh, it's great, Dad. It looks like a brand new house car. Say, did the insurance company pay for all the work?"
4: "Yes, sir. They paid for everything. Why, they practically gave us a new home. Step inside and see how they remodeled it in there."
5: "Oh, look here, Buddy. They've rebuilt the little kitchen and dining room. Oh, boy, isn't that great? I wish Betty were here to see it."
3: "Yeah, Betty would enjoy cooking a meal in here now. And look, they've taken out the curtains and fixed it so you just slide partitions in between the beds at night. See, that's just like a Pullman car."
2: "Well, Dad, now that the house car's all finished, are we really going to leave here tonight and start our search for Betty?"
4: "Well, we're going to try, but I have to have some work done on the motor, and I don't know how long that will take. But just as soon as that's finished, we're pulling out of Mexico."
3: "Does Mother know the house car's finished?"
4: "Oh, yes. She's at the hotel now, packing our clothes."
2: "Say, what town are we going to first, Dad?"
4: "Well, we'll stop in Laredo and do a little investigating there. That's the first town in Texas after we cross the International Bridge, so we'll make it our first stop. We'll ask at the railroad and bus station and see if Betty bought a ticket out of Laredo."
2: "Say, don't you think the lawyer should go to Mexico City and look for her? You know, the customs man might have been mistaken about Betty crossing the bridge the other night."
3: "Yeah, that's right. And you know what the lawyer said? If we don't find Betty in 30 days, she'll lose the entire fortune."
2: "I never knew that Betty had a grandfather and grandmother. Did you, Buddy?"
3: "No, I never heard her mention them. Why, I don't believe she knew anything about them."
2: "And they left her $50,000. Oh, gosh. I wonder what she'll do with the money if she gets it."
3: "I wonder, too. Sonny, what would you do with $50,000 if someone should give it to you right now, I mean? What would be the first thing you'd buy?"
2: "A cozy and comfortable little home for Dad and Mother, so they'd never be separated again."
6: That's right, Sonny. Think about your Mom and Papa first, always."
3: "All right, and then how about buying some little kind of business for Dad, so he'd never have to leave Mother and travel again?"
2: "That's a good idea, Buddy. And then, I think I'd like to put away enough money in the bank so we'd be sure of getting through high school and college."
3: "All right. Now you have Mother and Dad settled in a little home, and you bought Dad a little business, and we put money in the bank for our education. So let's see now. We should have about $20,000 left."
2: "Mm-hmm."
3: "Well, what should we do with it?"
2: "Well, I think I'd like to go out and buy shoes and clothes for all the poor people I could find until all the money was spent."
6: "Yeah, I wish you'd put aside about 30 cents out of that $50,000 and get me a pair of socks."
2: "All right, Charco."
7: Well, you got the new house car back again, ain't you?"
2: "Mm-hmm."
7: "Sure is a right smart looking outfit now."
3: "Yeah, come in here and see how it looks inside, Sheriff."
7: "Yeah, don't mind if we do. Well, it looks right pure in here. I wouldn't mind sleeping in one of them air bunks myself. Yeah, I'm powerful glad you got it back without any trouble, because I always suspected that the insurance company was going to try to prove that Doc set it on fire to collect the insurance money."
2: "Oh, Sheriff, you're always suspecting somebody of something. Why don't you try to look on the bright side of life once in a while?"
7: "Yeah, now that the house car's all finished, I reckon you'll be leaving here pretty soon."
3: "Yes, we may leave tonight. Mother's at the hotel now packing all our things."
7: "Jamal? Jump in G-Hospital. Is she going along with you?"
2: "Oh, yeah, we forgot to tell you, Sheriff, that Dad and Mother have made up. Mother's forgiven Dad. Just think, Sheriff, after all these years, Dad and Mother are reunited again."
7: "Well, I ain't at all surprised. Of course, it took a lot of talking on my part, but I knowed I'd fix things up with them if I just kept on the job." "You boys got me to thank for bringing your Ma and Pa back together again."
2: "Well, we hope you can help us find Betty, Sheriff, and then we'll have a real family reunion."
7: "Well, what town are you figuring on going to first?"
3: "Why, Dad said we'd stop in Laredo first. We're going to search the state, and Dad said he thought the lawyer ought to stay here in Mexico and look for Betty. Don't you think so, Sheriff?"
7: "Well, don't know now. Where is that lawyer fella now?"
2: "Out looking for Betty, I guess."
7: "Well, do you know anything about this here lawyer? Where he come from? Who sent him down here? What's his name?"
3: "Why, no, we don't know anything about him, Sheriff, except that he just told us Betty's grandparents had left her $50,000.
7: Well, I wouldn't put much stock in what that lawyer said. That might just be a trick of his'n to get the folks' mind off the right track. Chances are 10-1 that lawyer fella had something to do with Miss Betty's disappearance. I'm going to do some investigating. I'll see you later, boys.
2: All right. Say, what are all the people gathering around for? Yeah, gee, look at them staring.
8: Well, you did get it fixed up again, didn't you, boy?
3: You mean the house car? Oh, yes, ma'am. How do you like it now?
9: Oh, gosh. It's prettier than it was before it was burned.
8: Well, my wife will want to come down and see it, so I had better go home and tell her it's all finished. It will make my wife very happy.
10: Hey, ain't you going to put on a show pretty soon?
11: Coming out right now, folks. I was supposed to give you a show tonight, so I might just as well be now as any other time. Well, Jocko, suppose you give the signal to the folks downtown. Let them come down here and join the happy throng. There it is, folks. Our new house car. How does it look? Just like new, doesn't it? It just goes to prove what a little paint will do for you. And that's a good example of what my tonic and tono will do for you. Now, if you run down, either at the heels or just your constitution, you need a bottle of my medicine. Remember, folks, this sun burns up your system just like the fire burned this house car. So be wise. Take home a bottle of Dr. Legree's tonic and toner.
8: Hey, Miss Doc, you know, Erastus and me were just talking about Miss Betty and the fortune that has been left to her.
11: Yes?
8: Yeah, well, Erastus says that if he was to get $50,000 fortune, the first thing he would do would be to buy a ticket back to his old river home.
11: Well,
8: get them all about it.

to miss my river home. I love that sweet serenade while under the shade of the tree. I'm seeing the steamers, hearing the whistles, watching the paddles churning in the deep. I'm hearing the darkies down on the levee singing in rhythm, hallelujah. How in the

0: Hey, Rocker, did you know that elephant's milk was good to drink?
1: No, I didn't know it, is it?
0: Well, yeah. It says here in this paper that a baby gained 50 pounds in 1 week drinking elephant's milk.
1: Mm-mm, a baby gained 50 pounds in 1 week from drinking elephant's milk? Well, whose baby was it?
0: Why, the elephant's.
1: Oh, you're crazy, devil.
0: And speaking about milk, Raptor, can you milk a cow?
1: Why, sure I can milk a cow.
0: Yeah, well, just tell me, which side does you milk the cow from?
1: Why, from the outside, of course.
0: Yeah, and you know something? Cows takes my mind back to the trip that we made out in the country last week. You know, Miss Doc, there was a lady from the city what was visiting the farmer. And she went out to the barnyard with the farmer's wife.
2: Yes?
0: Well, and she looked at the cow and said to the farmer lady, what are those things on the cow's head? And the farmer lady told her that them was cow's horns. Well, about that time, the cow went, moo! And the city lady said, which horn did you blow then?
1: Well, that ain't as funny as the spirit Jocko had during the World War. He told me that he was milking a cow one day when a city lady come by. And she thought he ought to be fighting in the war instead of milking. And looking at Charco busy with his milking, she says, young man, why aren't you at the front?
0: And what did Charco say when the lady asked him why he wasn't at the front?
1: He said, cause there ain't no milk at that end. Ladies and gentlemen, by special inquest, Sambo was saying, she reminds me of you. Give him a hand. Oh, we're doing it.
0: She walks like you. She talks like you.

you. Oh, she pouts like you, and she doubts like you. Always keeps on telling me that I'm untrue. So I fell in love with her, because she reminds me of you.

0: you, Sheriff.
1: Yep, I got news about Miss Betty.
2: News about Betty?
1: Yeah. Ain't no need for you to start out looking for Miss Betty, because you ain't never going to see her no more.
3: Why, what do you mean, Sheriff?
1: Well, Miss Betty had a hat, didn't she? Well,
2: of course Betty had a hat.
1: Well, I found her hat floating in the river, along with a man's hat.
2: Where is the hat?
1: Well, I give it to the Mexican police, and they're searching the river now looking for Miss Betty.
3: You don't mean, Sheriff, that Betty...
1: That's exactly what I mean. Miss Betty has met with foul play, and more than likely that lawyer fellow knows something about it.
2: Oh, Sheriff.
1: You boys said you didn't know his name, didn't you?
3: Why, no, we don't know his name.
1: Well, I do. He can't put nothing over on Sheriff Ebony's bellbottom. He took precious good care not to tell his name, but I found out what it was. And when we find the fellow what owns this here hat, we'll have the man who is responsible for Miss Betty's terrible fate.
2: Where did you find his name, Sheriff?
1: I found his name printed in the inside band of his hat.
3: Well, what is his name, Sheriff?
1: John B. Stetson.

Well, the sheriff may know a lot about hunting criminals, but he knows very little about the people who manufacture hats. But what about the other hat? The one the sheriff thinks belongs to Betty. He says it's in the hands of the Mexican police. Well, that means we'll have to wait until our next episode to find out more about the hat.

0: If you're paying this kind of money for a car, you'd want it to have a touch of style, legroom, four doors, and all that. And if this is what you had in mind, you don't even have to pay that kind of money for the new Skoda Super Estel.
1: Skoda's new Super Estel puts the man in the street
2: and his dog
1: on the road.
3: Once upon a time there was an engineer.
4: Choo-choo Charlie was his name, we hear.
3: He had an engine and he sure had fun. He used good and plenty candy to make his train run.
5: Charlie says, love my good and plenty. Charlie says, really rings the bell. Charlie says, love my good and plenty. Don't know any other candy that I love so well.
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12: LifeWay Health Soap presents Big Town, the headline stories of a great city dramatically reported by Steve Wilson, fighting editor whose creed is emblazoned on the masthead of the Illustrated Press.
14: The power and the freedom of the press is a flaming sword. That it may be a faithful servant of all the people, use it justly, hold it high, guard

0: that it may be a faithful servant of all the people. Use it justly, hold it high, guard it well.
1: Now, Steve Wilson's headline story of Nightmare House. This is not the story of an ancient mansion peopled by ghosts of the past. This is the story of Bill Barton, his wife Helen, and their new house in the suburbs of Big Town.
2: Doggone it.
3: Oh, Bill.
2: Huh?
3: Oh, never mind, darling. You needn't have washed the dishes. I'm not that helpless.
2: Oh, maybe not, honey, but you've got a lot of things to do.
3: Yes, but I have all evening, and you'll be late for work if you don't hurry.
2: Oh, I'm almost done with what's left of these dishes. I would be, except the darn water's almost cold.
3: Oh, it's the heater, Bill. It's no good.
2: Yeah, like the whole plumbing system, the foundation, roof, and floors. We've been had, Helen.
3: Yes, and so has everyone else on Honeymoon Hill.
2: Honeymoon Hill. What a name. Nightmare Hill would be better.
3: Oh, but it could be a lovely house, Bill. You could only make Kane live up to his contract.
2: Fat chance of that.
3: Have you talked to him?
2: Yes, till I'm blue in the face. And so have the other owners. All we get is excuses, promises. And we're all through talking.
3: What are you going to do?
2: We're getting together. We're going to refuse to make any more payments until Kane finishes these houses according to contract. Copper pipe, waterproof cellars, put in standard appliances.
3: And supply doors.
2: Helen, do you realize that except for the storage room in the cellar, there isn't one inside door to any room in this or any other house on Honeymoon Hill?
3: Please, Bill, don't work yourself up,
2: Bill.
3: Oh. I know it's bad, but at least we have a roof over our heads.
2: Yeah, that leaks. Honeymoon Hill. Well, Kane is going to find out the honeymoon is over.
3: Come into the back door, Bill.
2: You stay put on that stool. I'll see who it is.
3: All right. But you worry too much. The baby isn't due for a month, and I feel fine.
2: You stay there and keep on feeling fine.
4: Hello, Barton.
2: Oh, good evening.
4: I'm Parker, Kane's new agent.
2: Parker?
4: Yeah. Mind if I come in? Want to talk to you. Evening, Mrs. Barton.
3: Good evening.
2: New agent for Kane, huh? Well, I hope you'll do more about our complaints than the last one.
4: That's what I'm here to talk to you about.
2: We're all through talking to Kane.
4: So I hear. I understand you've got the folks up here on the hill together.
2: That's right.
4: And you're talking about not meeting your next payments on these houses.
2: If you want to call them houses. And it's more than just talk.
4: Now, look, Barton, this is serious business.
2: You're telling me.
4: You can lose this place and every cent you've sunk into it.
2: Not if we stick together and fight for our rights.
4: That's the point. Most of the folks up here won't stick with you. Just a few soreheads.
2: That's what you think.
4: Look, Barton, you're the leader of this movement. You started this, you can stop it.
2: I'll stop it when Kane lives up to his contract with us.
4: Now, look. Suppose we take care of you.
2: Me? How?
4: Fix up your place.
2: Look, Parker, are you trying to buy me off?
4: No. We'll just take care of your place first.
2: Oh, and the rest of the folks around here can wait until the cows come home. Is that it?
4: What do you care as long as you get what you want?
2: Get out of here. You're a dirtier rat than the last one Kane sent up here. Now get out before I throw you.
3: Bill, don't lose your hand.
2: Keep out of this, Helen. I'll settle with this rat.
4: Get smart, Barton. Listen to your wife or you'll lose your house.
2: I'll risk that before I'll sell out my neighbors. Now get out of here.
4: They'll sell you out.
2: I said get out of here.
4: You'll be foreclosed in a month, you dope.
2: Dope, am I? Get out.
4: Hey.
2: Tell Kane before we're through.
4: What?
2: He'll put him in jail. Get.
3: Oh, Bill, you shouldn't have done that. They can make trouble.
2: Trouble? We've had nothing but trouble since we moved in. Now I'm going to make some trouble for Kane. We can't fight this thing alone.
3: But what can you do, Bill?
2: I'm telling the whole rotten story to a newspaper that fights our kind of fight. The Big Town Illustrated Press.
5: Steve, could you spare a minute?
0: Sure thing, Lola. Come in.
5: Come on in, Mr. Barton.
2: Thanks, Miss Children.
5: Steve, this is Bill Barton, and he has something on a rotten racket that I think you should hear about.
0: Hello, Bill. Sit down. Let's have it.
2: Well, I haven't much time, Mr. Wilson. I work nights, and I'm late for my job, but a bunch of my neighbors need your kind of help.
5: It's one of the infinite variations of the housing racket, Steve.
0: Oh, the housing racket. That again.
2: Oh, I know it's an old story, Mr. Wilson. I know it isn't news, headline stuff.
0: May not be headline stuff, Bill, but it is news, and important news, as long as the housing shortage exists.
2: I'm not the only one involved in this. There are about 20 families on Honeymoon Hill, and we've all been taken.
0: Honeymoon Hill?
5: It's a development owned by a man named Kane, Steve.
0: What's the main trouble, Bill?

0: Kane let us move in before the houses were finished and hasn't lived up to his contract.
1: Now, that's an old dodge. Are you a veteran?
0: No, sir, but ambulance corps driver overseas. Kane financed the whole deal and made sure he didn't sell to vets.
1: Another dodge to avoid the protection given ex-servicemen by the Veterans Administration. What's the immediate trouble, Bill?
0: We've got together, threatened to withhold our next payments until Kane lives up to his contract.
1: Now, wait a minute. Are you acting on advice of a lawyer?
0: No, but we're going to hire one.
1: Good. You've got to fight this thing by legal means, Bill.
0: Well, we intend to, but Kane isn't playing it that way.
1: Are you the head of the group?
0: Sort of.
1: Has Kane threatened you?
0: Yes, with eviction. But first Parker, his new agent, tried to bribe me.
1: Bribe you?
0: Yeah. Offered to fix up my place if I'd keep my mouth shut.
1: And sell out your neighbors.
0: Yeah. I kicked him out of the house. My wife is... Well, we're expecting a baby, and it upset her. I had to leave her alone. I'm worried.
1: Naturally, Bill.
0: Will you print the story? Will you give us a little publicity? Maybe it'll scare Kane into living up to his contract.
1: Of course we will, Bill, but Kane's type of operator doesn't care what's said about them once they have their hooks in a victim.
0: Yes, it's going to be trouble. That agent of Kane's is a rat. I wish Helen wasn't out there alone.
1: Don't worry. She isn't going to be alone, Bill.
0: But I work nights. I can't lay off and stay with her. We need the money to make our payments if we lose this fight with Kane.
1: You're not going to lose this fight or your home, Bill. Where do you work?
0: At the big town electric plant on the west side, and I'm late now.
1: All right, come along. You can give us the rest of the facts we need on the way to your job. Let's go, Laura.
2: I'm ready, Steve.
0: What are you going to do, Mr. Wilson?
1: We're going to have a heart-to-heart talk with your predatory Mr. Kane.
3: Hey, look, Kane.
4: What's the matter, Parker?
3: You got trouble. Plenty of trouble.
4: Sure. That's why I hired you, Parker. You said you were good at handling trouble, so handle it.
3: I'll handle it. But I got to know a few things first.
4: Such as what?
3: Are you covered if anything should just happen to happen to one of those cracker boxes up on the hill?
4: You mean insured?
3: Yeah.
4: Yeah, but wait a minute, Parker.
3: Never mind. You hired me to handle those suckers? Keep them in line, collect the installments?
4: Yeah, but listen...
3: Don't butt me around, Kane. I don't like being crossed. Now, there's only one guy going to give us any real trouble.
4: Who do you mean? Bill Barton?
3: That's right. He's lining up the others. The rest are sheep. But they'll follow him if we don't get rid of him.
4: Okay. Foreclose on Barton if he don't pay up tomorrow.
3: Ah, that'll take time. We got to get him out of there before he organizes that bunch and they get a lawyer.
4: Oh, yeah. That'll cost me $2,000 a unit to live up to those contracts.
3: Yeah. $40,000.
4: That'd break me.
3: That's why you hired me. But this is going to cost you a bonus. A big bonus.
4: How much?
3: $5,000. Yeah, $5,000 if I get rid of Barton and bust up the organized squawk.
4: Now, wait a minute. I ain't risking any rough stuff.
3: There ain't going to be any rough stuff. Nobody's going to get hurt. Except one of them so-called houses. And the way I'm going to handle it will cover up a lot of your crooked building shenanigans.
4: What are you going to do?
3: I ain't sure you ought to know.
4: You're my agent. I'm responsible for your act.
3: Yeah. I wanted to be sure you knew that. Now keep your mouth shut when it happens.
4: What's going to happen?
3: There's going to be a fire up on the hill.
4: A fire?
3: Yeah. Starting in Bill Barton's basement. Accident.
4: Wait a minute. Barton's wife ain't well. She might get trapped in that house.
3: Relax. I'll make sure she gets out of that cracker box. Maybe I'll even rescue her myself and earn Barton's gratitude.
4: You better make sure of that, Parker.
3: Don't worry, Kane. I don't mind a little arson, but I ain't mixing myself in a murder for $5,000 if I can help it.
4: All right. When are you going to pull it?
3: There's no time like the present, Kane. I'm going to pull it tonight.
5: Thus unaware that dangerous complications are in the making, Steve and Lorelei head for the suburbs to help Bill Barton. You know, some people think all soaps are the same. Not me. I always felt that Lifebuoy Health Soap got me cleaner somehow, and now I know I'm right. Because doctors have actually proved it in 820 scientific tests. Yes, after comparing the effects of daily baths with different soaps, these doctors made this amazing statement. Actually, you're cleaner. Safer from B.O. when you bathe daily with Lifebuoy than when you bathe with any other leading soap. Startling, isn't it? Well, here's the explanation. Lifebuoy does more than just remove the grime and perspiration you can see. Lifebuoy is more effective than any other leading soap against the invisible dirt that can form a foothold for B.O. Lifebuoy gets you even cleaner than the eye can see. After 820 scientific tests, these doctors say that Lifebuoy's purifying ingredient makes the difference. And this same purifying ingredient actually makes Lifebuoy milder, safe even for a baby's tender skin. So enjoy a refreshing Lifebuoy bath every day. You'll like Lifebuoy's creamy, rich lather, its wonderful mildness. Get Lifebuoy right away. Now, back to Big Town and tonight's story of Nightmare House. Learning that a group of new homeowners are having trouble with the owner, Steve and Lorelei are driving to the suburbs in the cab of Harry the Loquacious Hecky.
2: Say, boss, Miss Kelpine.
6: Say it, Harry, but we hope we won't need the assistance of your trusty monkey wrench on this assignment.
2: Yeah, that is what you always hope, but you cannot always sometimes tell. So the offer stands as per usual.
7: Thanks, Harry. But hold the double negatives of doubt until we see if we can't get some positive results with a few well-chosen words of warning.
6: Well, you better have those words ready, Steve. We just passed a sign saying Honeymoon Hill Development, 1 mile.
2: You want me to drive right up to this here now, Honeymoon Hill, boss?
7: Oh, Harry. Bill Barton said Kane's office is at the entrance on the highway. Stop there if you see a light.
6: Yes, they're going to beard the lion in his den, huh, Steve?
7: Yes, call it meeting with Jackal in his lair, Lorelei.
2: Come and do it, boss. That sign you said your dream house is waiting on Honeymoon Hill. Turn right 500 feet. And this is it.
6: There's the office, Steve.
7: No, there's a light on. I'll get out here, Harry.
2: Check, boss.
6: You want me to go stay with Helen Barton until you come up, Steve?
7: Yes, Lorelei. But first see if you can get a few of their neighbors to meet at Barton's house. In half an hour.
6: Okay, I'll do my best. What's your plan, Steve?
7: To get Kane up there for a showdown. And there'll be strength in numbers. Okay, get going, Harry.
2: Check.
6: We'll meet you at Bill Barton's house, Steve.
7: Let's see what Mr. Kane has to say for himself. Someone is burning the midnight oil. I wonder... Why?
8: Yes, yes. Who is it? Come in.
7: Thank you. Hey, Mr. Kane?
8: Yeah, I am. What can I do for you?
7: Nothing for me, Mr. Kane. But perhaps a great deal for yourself and the people who bought your houses up on Honeymoon Hill.
8: What do you mean? Who are you? What are you selling?
7: Selling? Just ideas, Mr. Kane.
8: Oh, an architect, huh? Well, I'm sorry, I make my own plans. Have ideas of my own.
7: Yes, so I hear.
8: What have you heard? Who are you?
7: I'm Steve Wilson of the Big Town Illustrated Press.
8: Oh, from the press. And I'm sorry, I'm not buying any ads right now. All my houses are sold, and of course, when I start another development...
7: Quit ducking the obvious, Kane. We don't come miles out of Big Town to solicit ads in the middle of the night.
8: Well, who are you, and what do you want out here, then?
7: I'm Steve Wilson, managing editor of the press.
8: Editor?
7: Yes. And I want your side of the story that you failed to live up to your contracts with the purchases of your houses on Honeymoon Hill.
8: Who told you that?
7: That isn't important. I want to know if it's true before I publish the story. And I'm arranging a meeting at the home of the owners.
8: A meeting?
7: Yes, where you'll have a chance to answer the charges. If you can.
8: Well, where is this meeting going to be?
7: At the home of Bill Barton in about 20 minutes.
8: At Barton? 20 minutes, huh?
7: Yes.
8: Well,
7: what's the matter with you? Why should that be important?
8: Well, nothing. I just remembered. I've got an appointment. I can't go with you.
7: Wait a minute, Kane. The appointment you just remembered can't be as important as this one.
8: Let go of me, Wilson. I've got to meet somebody.
7: Not so fast, Kane. That somebody wouldn't be Parker, your new agent, would it?
8: That's none of your business.
7: I'm making it my business. Parker threatened Bill Barton this evening. Where is he?
8: I don't know. Let go of me.
7: Where is he, Kane? I want him at that meeting. He's your agent, and you're responsible for his act.
8: I'm not. I don't know what he's going to do to the Barton house.
7: Do to the Barton house? What are you talking about? What's going to happen?
8: What do you know? Talk, I don't know. Go.
7: Drop that inkstand, Kane.
8: Be alone. That'll hold you, Wilson. Now I gotta find Parker. I gotta stop him from setting that fire, or he'll send us both to jail.

0: A tree top? Be silly, it's too soon for that. Besides, there won't be any tree top. Mr. Kane didn't plant maples and thought... Well, that noise is in the cellar. I guess the lid must have fallen off the ash can. Maybe Mrs. Thompson's cat's gotten in the cellar again. I better go see. Let the poor thing out. I hope this light switch works. Nothing else does.
1: Huh, it does.
0: Better be careful of these steep stairs. Here, kitty, kitty, kitty, kitty, kitty. Here, kitty. Are you down here in the cellar, kitty? Oh, so you're in the coal bin. Come out of here, kitty. Come on out, or I'll...
2: Come here.
1: Mr. Parker, what are you doing here?
2: Shut up, you little fool.
1: Oh, let go.
2: Shut up, you... Ow, try to bite me, will you?
1: What are you doing here? Why have you crumpled all those newspapers?
2: Never mind.
1: Fire. Fire. You're going to start a fire.
2: Yes. She's passed out. Fainted. Now I gotta go through with it. I can't let her talk. Gotta keep her here. Yeah, I'll be sorry, Drew will do it. Good thing Kane put a door on it. I'll leave her in there. Nobody'll know she wasn't caught upstairs when this dump goes up in smoke.
3: Enough to suit Steve's plan, and we better go tell Mrs. Barton she's going to be host to a community protest meeting.
4: Yeah, she'll be kind of surprised. Which place is it?
3: It's the last house on this street. You better slow down, Harry.
4: Yeah. Some street. Bet you'll go down to the axles and mud if it rains.
3: Yes, another Kane's unhonored commitment. Oh, that must be the house, the white one. Pull in the drive, Harry.
4: Yeah. Right by the kitchen door, Mr. Kilbright. And she must be home and up. There's lights burning all over the house.
3: I don't blame her. All alone up here in the hill, 100 yards to the nearest neighbor. I'll knock on the kitchen door.
4: The shades are up, but I don't see nobody.
3: Well, I'll try again. Maybe she's in the bedroom on the other side of the house.
4: Yeah, maybe. Hey, Miss Kilbine, look at that little window down there next to the ground.
3: Good heavens. The light in the cellar, too.
4: Maybe she's down there fixing the finest.
3: Oh, golly, Harry, she's not well. She may have gone down there and fainted. Look, I'm going to try to get in. This door is locked.
4: Well, maybe there's an outside door to the cellar, Miss Kilbank.
3: It should be on this side.
4: Yeah, and folks hardly ever remember to keep them locked. Maybe we can get in that way.
3: There it is, Harry, down the steps.
4: Well, let me go first, Miss Kilbank. I'll try the door.
3: Okay. Is it locked, Harry?
4: No, it's just stuck, I think.
3: Look, try it, Harry. Try to force it. I'm worried.
4: Yeah, something screwy. Hey, the lights are out down here.
3: No, they were on a minute ago when we came down the steps. Harry, look out! Harry!
4: Come here, you nosy dame. Come on. Get in there with that Barton woman. Now, I really got to get all this thing done. I got to get out of here.
5: Parker, wait. Wait.
4: Okay.
5: No, don't stop. Don't set a fire.
4: Too late. Get out of here, Kane. That fool Barton woman caught me down here.
5: That doesn't matter. Stop it. Everything's gone wrong.
4: I'll say it is. Another dame and a hack driver showed up. I had to hit the guy with his shovel. He's laying over there. I think I busted his skull.
5: That doesn't matter. You can't set the fire now.
4: Why not?
5: A newspaper guy by the name of Wilson came to my office. He's called a meeting. The owners are all coming here in a few minutes.
4: So what?
5: I hit him with an inkstand. I knocked him out so I could get here and warn you.
4: Too late. I got a prison record. We got to cover this thing and the fire will do it.
5: No, no. We both get sent up for arson.
4: Arson? I've been tagged for arson before, and I'm talking about murder.
5: Murder?
4: Yes, murder. That hacky over there on the floor. I'll burn for it as the Barton dame and the other woman talk.
5: Where are they? What have you done to them?
4: Nothing but lock them in that storage closet over there. But they ain't gonna talk me into the chair.
5: What have you got in that bucket, Parker?
6: gasoline.
5: Gasoline?
6: Yeah, I'll make a torch out of this dump and nothing flat. Get out of here unless you want to stay here from now on.
5: No, no. You're not mixing me up in more murder to save your own hide.
6: Put down that coal shovel, Kane.
5: You put down that bucket of gasoline.
6: All right. Now, you put down that shovel. Drop it.
5: A gun. What are you doing carrying a gun?
6: I got the habit from working for dirty crooks like you. Drop that shovel or I'll drop you.
5: No, no, no. Listen, Parker, listen.
6: You fool. You fool. We could have pulled it off. Now you're going to stay here with those dames and take the rap for this fire. Paper and gas. This'll do it. Just give me the time to get away from
7: here. No, it won't. Parker, who are you? I'm a newspaper guy, your partner in crime, knocked out of the inkstand, but fortunately he only stunned me.
6: Well, keep away from me or I'll do more and stun you with the rest of the slugs in this gun.
7: All right. I'll keep away from you if you'll keep away from that bucket of gasoline.
6: Sure, I'll keep away from it, you nosy newsy. That's easy, because you're going to pick up that bucket of gas and throw it on that pile of newspapers.
5: You murderous swine.
6: Shut up. Pick up that bucket of gasoline. Pick it up.
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6: Pick up that bucket of gasoline, Wilson. I told you, pick it up.
9: Wait a minute. Parker, think it over before you go through with setting fire to this house.
6: What have I got to think over?
9: You haven't killed Harry, my hack driver.
6: How do you know?
9: I just saw him move and groan.
6: So what? I had to nail Kane with this gun. I'm primed for the chair, no matter what I do from now on.
9: You might get away with life, even a self-defense plea, because Kane tried to hit you with that coal shovel.
6: I'm not going back to the pen for life. I'm getting clean away. Pick up that bucket of gas.
9: All right, Parker. But won't it give you nightmares for the rest of your life, to know that you burned two girls to death locked in that closet over there, helpless? And a third person is yet unborn.
6: Shut up. They got themselves to blame. Shut up. Throw the gas on that pile of newspapers.
9: All right, I guess there's no use arguing with a madman.
6: Shut up and throw that gas.
9: Very well. Here it comes.
6: Why, you! Why, you dirty! Stop firing that gun, fool. You're drenched with gasoline. Don't fire that gun again. The powder flash will turn you into a torch. Drop the gun. Drop it, or I'll have to break your arm. Drop it.
9: Good. And now just to make you wait for the
6: police.
9: All right, you swine. Stay there.
1: Steve.
9: Just a minute, Lorelei. I'll get this door unbolted. Get you out of there.
1: We could hear it all. Oh, I thought we were really done.
9: So did I. So Parker made me pick up that bucket of gas. How's Mrs. Barton?
1: She fainted when Parker shoved her in here, but I think she's all right. Help me to get her out.
9: Poor girl. What a time to have something like this happen to her.
1: Yeah. Oh, Bill. Oh, she's coming out of it.
9: Yeah, she'll be all right in a few minutes.
1: Oh, Bill. Our baby. Our home. Our baby.
3: That's all right, Mrs. Barton. Your home and your baby are safe.
9: Yes, Mrs. Barton. There won't be any more trouble. We'll take you upstairs in a moment, and you can phone your husband. Everything's settled.
1: Settled?
9: Yes. Parker's gun has arranged that Honeymoon Hill will be under new management. And we'll see that you and your neighbors,
10: You have to live in a place that is just that. In more than name only.
4: Boss,
1: Harry.
4: Miss Kilmer.
1: Oh, thank heavens you're all right, too. How's your head?
4: Head? You mean this throbbing noggin I got between my ears?
10: Yes. How are you, Harry?
4: Swell elegant, boss, I think. Except it looks like I missed an awful lot of excitement.
10: Yes, Harry. But it's the kind of excitement we can all afford to miss.
8: And so ended happily for the homeowners of Honeymoon Hill with the death of Kane, the arrest and conviction of Parker, and a new era under new management, another exciting adventure in the newspaper career of Steve Wilson and Lorelei of the Big Town Illustrated Press.
10: Ladies and gentlemen, this is Steve Wilson. You'll hear about next week's Big Town story in just a moment. Now, here is Hugh James with a brief but important message for every one of you.
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0: Next week, the makers of Lifebuoy bring you a hard-hitting story of juvenile delinquency leading to gunplay and murder. And headline, A Date with Death. Another exciting assignment in the newspaper career of fighting Steve Wilson of Big Town. Don't miss it. In tonight's dramatization, all names, times, and places are fictional. And any similarity to other names and places is purely coincidental. Big Town features Edward Pauley as Steve Wilson, Fran Carlin as Lorelei Kilbourne, and was written and produced by Jerry McGill. Next Tuesday night, same time, same station, you'll hear the Newsboy calling.
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4: Well, your sewing machine's all fixed now, Bertie. You should hear that singer hum.
5: Oh, thank you, Mr. Gildersleeve. Is it all right to use now?
4: Oh, yes, indeed, Bertie. Go right ahead. No reason now why you can't sew on the little so-and-so.
5: Well, that's fine. Now I can run up my new summer uniform for the mysterious and bewildering order of the Daughters of Cleopatra.
4: Oh, yeah. What kind of a summer uniform?
5: Oh, we just switched from the heavy to the lightweight veil.
6: Hi, Uncle Mort.
4: Hi.
6: Hello, Bertie.
5: Hello.
6: Say, Unc, how'd you get all that oil on your hands and face? You look like you've been playing post office in a grease pit.
4: Post office in a grease pit? Well, I never played post office there, though I never mind the frantic antics of my youth. I look this way because I just finished fixing Bertie's machine.
5: Yes, now I just put my foot on the pedal and away it goes.
4: Yeah.
5: Couldn't have been a better job done if a real mechanic done did it.
4: Of course not. I'm an expert. Don't forget I had hundreds of them at the Gildersleeve Girdle Works. Anytime we had a breakdown, I'd bounce right out of my office and fix the trouble before the motor had a chance to slow down.
6: Gee, I never knew that.
4: Why, I could take a machine like Bertie's apart and put it together again in the dark in less time than it'd take the average mechanic in broad daylight. And another thing, a bell. Oh, my goodness, a visitor. Mustn't see me in this disgraceful condition. I hope there's plenty of hot water, Bertie.
5: Okay, okay, I'm coming. Oh, hello, Miss Banks. Come right in.
7: Thanks, Bertie.
6: Oh, Marge, Penny Banks is here.
5: My, that ain't the snappiest uniform I ever did see. What, you supposed to be a lady general?
7: No, Bertie, this is the Red Cross Motor Corps uniform.
5: What do you folks do, doctor sick automobiles?
7: No, but we're supposed to know how to fix our own cars.
5: Well, I have to get back in the kitchen before Leroy hollers at his feeling holler.
6: Here's Marjorie, Penny.
8: Oh, sorry to keep you waiting, darling.
7: Well, you needn't have hurried. I don't think we'll be able to start the motor mechanics course this afternoon after all.
8: We won't? Why not?
7: Well, Mr. Cobb, who was supposed to show us how to tear down a motor, can't be there.
8: Oh, that's too bad. Gee, it'll be almost impossible to reach the girls and tell them not to come.
7: Yeah. I don't know what we can do.
6: Oh, gee, why don't you ask Uncle Mort to teach you?
7: Does he know anything about automobile motors?
6: Oh, sure, he's a whiz. He can take whole cars apart and put them together blindfolded in the dark.
8: Well, I never knew that, Leroy.
6: Well, I didn't either up until a few minutes ago. But he's fixed up Bertie's old jalopy so that she just puts her foot down on a pedal and away she goes.
7: Oh, no, Leroy. No one could repair that coffee grinder.
6: Well, Uncle Mort did. He used to fix all the trucks at his girdle works himself before they could even come to a stop.
7: Well, it sounds like your uncle can save the day for us, Marjorie. Shall we ask him?
8: Well, this is all news to me, but why not? Oh, Uncle Mort?
9: Yes, Marjorie?
8: Can you come here for a moment?
9: Why, certainly. What is it, my dear? Hello there, Penny.
8: Hello.
9: Well, my, you look attractive in that outfit. Hey, by the way, what outfit is that outfit for?
8: Well, it's the Red Cross.
7: And we need your help.
9: Why, certainly. How much, my dear?
8: Just a couple of your hours of your time, Uncle.
9: Huh?
8: We'd like to have you come over to headquarters and show us how to take apart and put together a motor.
6: Like you did for Birdie, Unc.
9: Oh, yes, Birdies, of course. The Red Cross used a lot of them. When do you want me?
8: Oh, this afternoon, Mr. Gildersleeve.
9: Come, Penny. Don't be formal. Just call me Uncle Mort.
8: Well, will you, Uncle Mort?
9: Oh, well, I'm sure you could get somebody better qualified.
8: Oh, now, don't be modest, Uncle. You'd be wonderful for this. Besides, the man we wanted couldn't show up.
9: Oh, well, I don't know.
8: You wouldn't want to disappoint all those pretty girls.
9: Oh, pretty girls. Well, of course, if you put it that way, I'll come.
7: Oh, fine. And you'd better make your talk fairly simple. Some of our girls don't know the difference between a hose connection and a garter.
9: Oh, they don't, eh? Well, I'd have a hard time telling them apart myself. Of course, that's stretching it a little bit.
8: Oh, Uncle Mort, always joking. Tell the truth, I'm not so sure about several things myself. Now, take the differential.
9: No, thank you. If I did, I wouldn't know what to do with it.
8: Oh, now, be serious, Uncle Mort.
9: Huh?
8: You sound as if you didn't know a thing about cars.
9: I don't. But I know sewing machines from bobbin to shovel.
7: Oh, sewing machine. Oh, Uncle. Really, Marjorie, your uncle says the most amusing things.
9: Well, I don't see why you have to go into stitches about sewing machines.
8: Oh, he's just no kidder.
9: Glad you like it.
8: Well, let's get going now.
7: Oh, come on. Oh, be down at headquarters at 2, please, Uncle Mort. Goodbye, Leroy.
6: Bye. Don't be late, Uncle.
9: Goodbye, girls. Leroy, what's so funny about sewing machines? Were they giving me the needle?
6: I don't know. You were the one who brought them up.
9: Well, I did not. They asked me to come to Red Cross headquarters and show the girls how to take care of them, didn't they?
6: Oh, no, not sewing machines. Automobiles, Unc.
9: What? Oh, but I never... Oh, what have I gotten myself into?
6: Gee, what's wrong, Unc?
9: I don't know anything about auto motors, Leroy. Why, on half of the new cars, I don't even know how to raise the hood.
6: Uncle Mort, I didn't mean to get you in this jam. Where are we going?
9: To find the mechanic to fix my lecture. Now, this garage we're coming to, Mike...
6: No soap, Unc. Look, this shop closed Saturday afternoons.
9: Oh, leaping lima beans. Come on, Leroy. What a town this is. So far, only one mechanic who works on Saturday afternoons, and he can't speak English.
6: Well, cheer up, Unc. Maybe there's one here.
9: I hope so. I'm getting corns on my bunions. Well, now that I've explained the whole thing to you, mister, how about coming with me?
10: Who, me? Oh, I ain't no mechanic.
9: You're not? Then what are you doing in this garage wearing overalls and carrying a wrench?
10: Oh, I'm the plumber.
9: You.
6: Come on, Uncle Mort, let's go inside. You're 30 minutes late already.
9: Good. Maybe the girls have all gone home by now.
6: No, they've waited.
9: They have?
6: There's a whole gang of them inside. Boy, are they keen lookers. They look like a bunch of magazine covers.
9: Yeah, well, this is the first time I'd rather be looking at popular mechanics.
6: Oh, come on now, Uncle Mort. Give them the old line.
9: Yeah, and they'll take the old line and hang me with it.
6: Oh, well, there's Marge, and she sees us. We can't back out now.
9: No.
8: Oh, come in, Uncle Mort.
9: Thank you, Marjorie. Sorry we're late.
8: Hello, Leroy. I didn't know you were coming along, too.
6: Oh, I figured if I came and listened to Uncle Mort, I'd hear things I never knew before.
9: Yeah.
8: Oh, Penny. Penny, here's Uncle Mort now.
7: Oh, at last. Girls, here's a man who can tear a motor down and put it back together again, blindfolded, just as easily as he can with his eyes open.
6: Well, that's no lie.
9: Shh, Leroy.
7: Girls, I want you to meet Mr. Throckmorton P. Gildersleeve.
9: Yes. Hello, girls.
7: Mr. Gildersleeve.
9: Oh, come. Don't call me Mr. Gildersleeve. Just call me Uncle Mort.
7: And this is Mrs. Salisbury Twitchell, Uncle Mort.
11: Oh, yes. Now, how do you do?
9: Charmed, Mrs. Twitchell. The pleasure's all mine.
11: I dare say you're right.
8: Mrs. Twitchell's been kind enough to lend us her station wagon, Uncle.
11: And you're sure, Mr. Gildersleeve, that you're an expert in these matters?
4: Oh, don't worry about your benzene buggy, Mrs. Twitchy. You'd be surprised at just how much I know. Yeah, if all you sweet young things will gather around, and you too, Mrs. Twitchell, I'll explain all the important features.
12: Excuse me. Mind if I come in and listen?
4: Hello, Judge Hooker. What are you doing here?
12: Oh, I just came down to see you in action, Gildy, old pal. Bertie told me where you were, and I figured I might learn something.
4: The old goat. Ladies, this is Judge Hooker.
12: How do you do, ladies?
4: A judge who never has to lay down the law, because after he's through with it, it lays down by itself.
12: Now, Gildy, suppose you stop gassing and get started.
4: Yes, all right. Now, ladies, in studying the modern motor, the first thing we encounter is the hood. Every car should have a hood. Do I make myself clear?
8: Oh, yes, Uncle Mowat.
12: Uncle Mowat?
4: That's right. We're all one big family here, Grandpa. The hood covers the motor, as I said. Well, now that we've covered the motor...
12: Now, wait a minute. Wait a minute. Wait a minute, Uncle.
4: Yes.
12: Suppose you tell us what goes on under the hood when you start the motor.
4: Oh, yes. Maybe you'd like to tell the girls, Judge.
12: No. I wouldn't rob you of the pleasure for anything. You just go right ahead.
4: Yes, all right. Now, first you touch the starter. That starts the car. Unless, of course, you forget to turn on the ignition key.
13: Well, suppose you turn the key and step on the starter, but the battery is dead.
4: Who is that? Oh, yes, I see you now, my dear. Well, I'm glad you brought that up. That brings us down to dead batteries. Now, a dead battery...
12: Wait a minute.
4: Yes.
12: You aren't finished with the motor yet. In fact, you haven't started it.
4: Well, how can I with a dead battery? Yes, now, to get back to the motor, or as we experts call it, the engine. The strange thing about an engine is that it might be missing and still be right there. Yes. This happens when the spark plugs fail.

0: Then the last of the gas is exhausted out of the exhaust. Well, that reminds me, I'm exhausted myself.
1: Here's a chair, Uncle Mort.
0: Thank you.
1: Nice call. Let's get out of here pretty soon.
0: You're right. Well, if it's all clear to you now, ladies...
2: Oh, wait. I'm sure the girls have loads and loads of questions for you.
0: Yes, that's what I thought, you backseat driver.
3: All right, girl.
4: Well, isn't the muffler supposed to keep the motor warm?
5: And how often do you oil the fan belt?
6: If you have an electric heater, do you still need a radiator?
0: Well, yes and no. Those are very good questions, girls. Shows you were paying attention. Now, suppose we take them up, say, next week.
2: Oh, let's finish them up now. The afternoon is still young.
0: Yes, but I'm not.
2: Oh. Relax. I figured out a nice, simple way for you to answer all the girls' questions.
0: What's that, Judge?
2: Just show them everything you've been talking about by taking the motor all apart.
6: Why, that's a splendid idea, Uncle Mort.
0: Oh, Marjorie, my own flesh and blood, too.
7: Oh, that should be very interesting, shouldn't it, girl?
5: Don't you think so, Mrs. Twitchell?
8: Well, I'm not sure. I know less about automobiles now than I knew when I came here. It's beyond me how anyone who looks so simple can make everything look so complicated.
2: Go ahead, Gildersleeve.
0: You double-crossing dodo. I'd be glad to do it, folks, only I didn't bring any tools.
8: Oh, well, there's a complete set in the car, Mr. Gildersleeve.
0: Oh, fine. Too bad I'm wearing my best clothes, though, isn't it?
2: What, that zoot suit?
0: Yep.
1: Here's a pair of coveralls, Unc. Gee, I just found them.
0: Yeah, coveralls. Well, isn't that just peachy? Your uncle's little helper, aren't you, Leroy?
1: Yes, sir. There's a place over here where you can put them on, Uncle.
0: Oh, well, after such a build-up, I guess I'll have to tear down the motor. Hey, come on, Leroy. Here, hold my coat. Young man, what's the big idea?
1: Unc, I found an instruction book and a catalog of parts in that lady's car. It shows how to fix the motor, too.
0: Oh, fix the motor? Oh, that's help. Where is it?
1: I hid it in back of the water cooler out there. That way, every time you get stuck, just go over and take a drink. Then you can sneak a look at the book.
0: Sneak back and... You're a bright boy, Leroy.
1: You ready now, Uncle Mort?
0: Ready? Not from a mechanical standpoint, Leroy, but let's go. Well, here we are again. Well, shall we begin? Oh, I see you've removed the hood, Judge Hooker.
2: Yes, and here are your tools, Gildy. Now, quiet, girls, quiet.
0: Yeah, quiet.
2: Pay attention to Uncle Mort. As a mechanic, I'll bet he's a panic.
0: Yes. Well, come on, girls. Don't be afraid to ask questions now. Don't crowd me so, girls. No, what am I saying? I don't mind the crowding a bit.
4: Oh, Uncle Mort, what's that little round piece of machinery?
0: Where?
4: Right there.
0: That. Well, that's the... let me see now. Well, that's funny. I'm a bit thirsty. Excuse me while I go get a drink of water.
5: Oh, isn't he fascinating? I'm going to ask him what I should do about my clutch.
4: Just trim your nails, honey.
6: Well, I still don't understand why one needs both a radiator and a heater.
0: And now, my dears, what was that question?
4: Well, I just wanted to know what this little round dingus is.
0: Oh, that. That's the generator. Number 4B33, 28 amps, sells for $8.95 FOB Detroit.
2: Thinks he's smart. You'll have to take it off before you can get the motor out, Gildy.
0: Yeah, I knew that. Hand me the wrench, Leroy. Thanks. Now, all I have to do is... Oh!
1: Uncle, are you all right?
0: Just a little shock, my dear. I'll be all right just as soon as I get another drink of water. Never mind. I'll feel better if I get it myself. I don't know why I should be so thirsty. Something I had for lunch, no doubt. I'll be right back and dismantle the motor.

0: According to my watch, it took you just 2 hours to take that motor apart. Well, Gildersleeve, I got to hand it to you. In all my experience, I've never seen a man do so much work and drink so much water at the same time.
1: Yes, I've been to the cooler more times than a patrol wagon.
2: Better sit down, Unc. You look a little seasick.
1: Huh? It's not that, Leroy. It's just the tide coming in.
3: Well, girls, Mr. Gildersleeve has certainly revealed all the mysteries of a motor.
4: But I still don't understand the difference between a heater and a radiator.
1: Yeah.
5: Oh, Uncle Mort, I think you're just wonderful.
1: And I think you're just... thank you, my dear. Thank you.
4: Well, I don't think anyone was more amazed than I was.
2: Oh, Marge, I know someone who was.
1: Be quiet, Leroy.
0: Say, girls, I've got an idea. How about you being my guest for tea and sandwiches? Now, there's a nice little place right around the corner.
3: Oh, Betty. Oh, that's very kind of you, Judge Hooker. Come on, everybody.
1: Hey, all right, but I'll have to wash up first.
6: Oh, no, you mustn't waste any time going to tea, Mr. Gildersleeve.
1: Why not, Mrs. Twitchell?
6: Because you'll have to put my motor back together again.
1: Oh.
6: I'll need it to drive out to my country place later on.
1: Oh, yes. I forgot all about your motor. Anyway, I'm so full of water, I couldn't have drunk tea anyway.
2: I'll stay and help you, Uncle Mort.
1: Thanks, Leroy. Run along, girls, now. I don't mind.
0: Go along, Gildy, old chap. And I hope you know where to put all those parts.
1: I know where everything should go, Judge, including you. Leroy, I'm not a violent man, but someday I'm going to play soccer all day with that little all-day sucker.
2: Oh, cheer up, Uncle Mort. I bet you can put this motor back together again even faster than...
1: Oh, what's that?
7: Marching. Everybody! Oh! At ease.
1: Oh, look, the army's outside, Leroy.
8: Excuse me, sir. I brought down a detachment of men from Fort Platte. We were told that there would be a group of Red Cross canteen hostesses here to meet the men.
1: Oh, well, I don't know where they could be... Say, why, yes, that's what I'll do. How many soldiers have you got outside, Captain?
8: 142.
1: 142, splendid. One of our public-spirited citizens just took the girls out for a snack. Now, I'm sure he'd love to have you join him. Just march your gang over to the tea shop around the corner and ask for Judge Hooker. He'd be tickled pink to see you.
9: We'll hear from the great Gildersleeve again in just a moment. But right now, I guess most men will agree that nothing starts the day off right like a good hearty breakfast. 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

0: And now back to Gildersleeve and Leroy, who have succeeded in putting the motor back together again and have returned home.
1: More fried onions, Mr. Gildersleeve?
2: No, thanks, Bertie. I only ate these to get them out of my sight. They look like piston rings, and I never want to look a piston ring in the face again.
1: How about you, Leroy?
3: Oh, nothing more, thanks. Well, I think I'll go to an early movie now.
2: Yeah, maybe I'll go with you. Is there a Hopalong Cassidy playing around here anyplace?
3: No, you've seen all the new Hopalongs. How about going to see an Eastern picture for a change?
2: No, Leroy. When I go to a picture show, I want to hear a lot of shooting. It keeps me awake.
3: Well, I'll run along now. I'll be back early.
2: All right.
1: Careful, little dessert, Mr. Gildersleeve.
2: Well, that depends on what you have to offer.
1: Well, there's some custard and a slice of devil's food cake and some pie left over from yesterday. Or you can have some stewed fruit and icebox cookies. Or fix some fresh tapioca pudding. And, of course, there's still some of that strawberry ice cream.
2: Oh, fine. That'll be just right for me.
1: You mean all of them?
2: Oh, no, I wouldn't stuff myself with all of them. You can skip the stewed fruit.
1: Oh. Okay. My, it takes a wide variety of desserts to make a wide variety of gentlemen.
2: Yeah. Oh, never mind. I'll get that doorbell, Bertie.
4: Hello, Gildersleeve. Can I see you a minute?
2: Sure. Take a good look.
4: No, I want to talk to you, Throckmorton.
2: What do you want, you little snake in the bush?
4: I'm a snake. Say, you just stuck me with 142 soldiers.
2: Oh, yes, the army. I'd forgotten about that. Well, what do you want, Judge?
4: I seem to have lost my watch. Huh? The last I remember, I took it out and set it down to time you when we were at Red Cross headquarters.
2: Oh, did you go back there and look for it?
4: Yes, I was there just now, but I couldn't find hide nor hairspring of it.
2: Yes, hairspring.
4: Sure you didn't happen to pick it up?
2: I'm not accustomed to picking up other people's watches, Hooker. It's a nasty habit that gets you into bad company. You start associating with judges and people like that.
4: Cut the comedy, you big clown.
2: Yeah.
4: Now let's try to figure out what's happened to that watch.
2: Was it valuable?
4: I should say. Given to me by the grand jury after we indicted that fake jewelry racket mob.
2: Oh, left over from the investigation, no doubt.
4: It was not. This watch cost a couple of $100s. Oh, my goodness.
2: What's worrying you, Hooker?
4: I just remembered. I set the watch down on the engine block.
2: Well, that's funny. I didn't see it when we were putting the motor back together.
4: Oh, maybe it's in one of the cylinders.
2: Yeah, well, that could have happened very easily, couldn't it?
4: Yes, it could. Well, don't stand there. Do something. Help me.
2: Why should I help you, you misguided little nincompoop?
4: That's no way to talk to your pal, Throcky.
2: Hey, pal. Oh,
4: come on, come on. We've got to rush down there and tear that motor apart again and rescue that watch before that woman drives it away.
2: Oh, you mean Mrs. Salisbury Twitchell, eh? Sounds like a nervous hamburger.
4: Yeah. The minute she starts that motor, my beautiful watch will be ground up into junk. Please, Gildersleeve, please. I'm sorry I was mean to you this afternoon.
2: Well, all right. I'll come down and help you, baby. But first, I'm going to have a bit of dessert. You care to join me in a dish of custard, Judge?
4: No. Come on. There isn't a moment to lose.
2: No. All in good time. She won't start that car. Your watch is safe.
4: What makes you think so?
2: Because after Leroy and I had the motor all put together again, we found 6 or 7 parts we forgot to put in.
4: Well, there's the station wagon, and it looks like the coast is clear.
2: Yes, Judge. There doesn't seem to be any sign of that old battle axe. Hello there, Mrs. Twitchell.
5: Oh, hello, Mr. Gildersleeve. I've just packed some boxes to be sent overseas. I wonder if you'd put them in the back of my car.
2: Oh, Judge Hooker will only be too glad to do that, won't you, Judge?
4: Oh, yes, of course.
5: Oh, thank you. Well, they're right in here.
4: Look, pal, I'll take Madam Hoity-Toity out of here while you dig into that motor for my watch.
2: Nothing doing, chum. I've been through that engine once today. I'll lure the old buffalo away. After all, I'm more of a lady killer than you are.
4: Yeah, they look at you and laugh themselves to death.
2: Yes. Okay, I'll resign.
4: No, I apologize. Yeah. See if you can get her away from here, and then I'll go to work.
2: All right, I'll take her out somewhere for a little while. But remember, you're going to pay the expenses. Right. Yes, are these the packages, Mrs. Twitchell?
5: Oh, yes, as soon as they're loaded, I'll take them down to the express office. Oh, incidentally, I hope I'll find my car in good condition.
2: Oh, you'll find it all right. I mean, you'll find it all right. Yeah. After I overhauled it all, though, the judge called something to my attention.
5: And what was that?
2: Well, the judge is quite an expert. He seemed to think that there was a sort of a Swiss movement in the motor.
5: Oh, he did.
2: Yeah. He thought that if you didn't mind, he'd try to get it out.
5: Oh, well, all right. I'll be in town again tomorrow.
2: Oh, I think he'd rather have you do it right now.
5: Now?
2: Yes, he feels that he could save time that way.
5: All right, if it won't take too long.
2: Oh, it won't. Merely a minor adjustment. Judge, Mrs. Twitchell says it'll be all right.
4: You mean for me to get the watch out?
5: What's that?
2: Be sure to watch out for trouble. Take your time, Judge. Take your time. Don't worry, he'll wash out. And while he's working, would you care to step out for a bit of sherbet?
5: Oh, no. No, I do. Oh, what's that?
2: What's what?
5: That.
2: You must have very sharp ears. I can't hear a thing. Would you like to go out for a banana split, Mrs. Twitchell? I know a place where they make the drippiest banana splits.
5: Oh, no. I really don't... Now, Mr. Gildersleeve, surely you heard that.
2: Oh, yes. Those chimes are certainly beautiful, aren't they?
5: That weren't chimes. Those is my car. What's he doing to it?
2: Now, don't worry, Mrs. Twitchell. He's just tuning it up.
5: It sounds like Wheeling Steelmakers tuning up.
2: Yeah. Now, just compose yourself, my dear. The judge knows what he's doing. Say, I know what you need.
5: Oh, you do? What?
2: A nice big bowl of chili con carne. Come, Mrs. Twitchell. I know a place where they serve the hottest chili in town, with all the beans and onions you want thrown in free.
4: Of all the consarned ding-dang-poo pieces of machinery I ever had the misfortune to get up.
2: Well, hello, Judgey. Wow, you certainly declared total war on that motor. It's all out. Find the watch?
4: No, and I've done everything, even strained the oil.
2: Oh.
4: Say, where's Mrs. Twitchell?
2: Well, I left her at the movies. I sneaked out while she wasn't looking.
4: But you were supposed to stick with her.
2: Well, I'd have done it, too, if Hopalong Cassidy was only there to help me.
4: Oh, what's Hopalong Cassidy got to do with it?
2: He keeps me awake. Anyhow, it's after 10, and she'll be back pretty soon. And, brother, if that car isn't all in one piece, you won't be either.
4: Oh, when I look at all these parts scattered from one wall to the other, I don't think I'll ever get it back together again. Oh, come on, help me, won't you, Gildersleeve?
2: Well, I'll tell you what I'll do, Judge. I'll give you just as much help as you gave me this afternoon.
4: No. No, that isn't fair.
2: You bet it isn't. All the pretty girls have gone home.
4: Okay, I'll do it myself. I always knew you'd turn out to be a fair-weather friend.
2: Well, it's raining.
3: Judge Hooker. Say, Bertie told me you were here, so I hurried over just as soon as I got home.
2: Leroy, what are you doing out so late?
3: Well, gee, I had to come. I clean forgot to tell Judge Hooker about his watch.
4: What about my watch?
3: Well, you left it on the engine, and I picked it up. Here it is, Judge.
4: What? And I did all this work for nothing?
5: Oh, Judge Hooker, here's my car ready.
2: Oh, jumping jeeps, Mrs. Twitchell. Come on, Leroy, quick. Let's duck out the back way. Goodbye, Judge. Good luck, Judge.
0: The Great Gildersleeve will be with us again in a few minutes. 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Ladies and gentlemen, from now on, we're going to be on wartime. And if time means money, wartime means that our country needs all the money we can spare. And when you invest in defense bonds and saving stamps, you all join in saying, "You're a hard man, MacArthur." Good night. Be with us again next week at this same time for the further adventures of the Great Gildersleeve. This program came to you from Hollywood. 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

0: honeys. Yes, boys and girls, it's Comic Weekly time, and here I come right into your house to bring a little fun and happiness. Right out of the pages of Puck the Comic Weekly, straight into your living room, your friend, the Comic Weekly Man, the jolly Comic Weekly Man. Hello, hello, hello.
1: Hello, hello, hello.
0: Well, little Miss Honey, how are you today?
1: I'm just fine, just fine.
0: And how's your friend Bob?
1: Just fine, just fine. You know what?
0: What?
1: I think he's kind of dumb.
0: Why?
1: Because I asked him a riddle and he didn't know the answer.
0: Oh, that's terrible. What was the riddle?
1: Well, what comes with the train, goes with the train, is no use to a train, but a train can't go without it.
0: Oh, that's easy.
1: Have you heard it before?
0: No, I just figured it out now.
1: What is it?
0: Oh, that Bobby certainly is a dumb one.
1: What is it?
0: Oh, I wouldn't want to take the honor away from you for answering such a hard riddle as that.
1: All right, I'll tell you. It's noise.
0: Yes, noise. Oh, that Bobby sure is a dumb one.
1: Are you sure you had figured it out?
0: Why, of course I did. Oh, that Bobby certainly is.
1: Are you sure you knew?
0: Don't you think it's time to read the funnies?
1: Oh, yes, please.
0: Puck the Comic Weekly, all right? I'll read that in just a moment. But before I do, let's listen to this now.

0: Don't you think it's time to read the funnies?
1: Oh, yes, please.
0: Puck the Comic Weekly, all right? I'll read that in just a moment. But before I do, let's listen to this nice man. Now here we go with Puck the Comic Weekly. And on the first page, Hop Along Cassidy.
1: Magic words for the music, please.
0: Very well, my lady. Six guns blazing as he thunders along. Give us music for Hop Along. There's been an outburst of robberies around the town of Buckskin. The ringleader is a man called the Chameleon because he always changes his disguise. Hoppy is working with the Rangers to try to catch the man who is called the Chameleon. The stagecoach has left the town of Buckskin with a strong box of gold. Thinking that the Chameleon may be on this stagecoach, Hoppy has ridden after it. He's jumped off Topper and onto the stagecoach. In it, he finds a man with a patch over one eye who gives him some trouble. Hoppy knocks him out. At the sound of shots, Hoppy looks out the window to see a group of men trying to hold up the coach. Last picture top row, he says, "And if this meddlesome passenger I slugged is the Chameleon, his friends aren't giving me a chance to see who's behind his disguise." Quickly, Hoppy opens the door of the coach. Climbs up on top. Second picture, second row, he sees the box containing the gold and exclaims, "Ah, a strong box. This is what they're after." The driver turns around. Hoppy says, "I don't mind me. Keep your hands on those reins." Last picture top row is the stage rounds a bend. Out of sight of the pursuing horseman, Hoppy, with a strong box in his hand, leaps off the coach. And none too soon, for a moment later, the band of horsemen ride by. Overtake the coach and stop it.
2: "Pull up there! Pull up there, will you?"
0: One of the riders yells,
3: "Now where's that strong box you're hauling? We'll take it off your hands."
0: The driver answers,
4: "Well, somebody already beat you to it."
0: Then the passenger, with a black patch over his eye, appears in the door of the stagecoach.
3: "He's telling the truth, boys. Cassidy slugged me before I could get to it. And he probably jumped off taking the loot with him."
0: One of the horsemen says,
3: "Well, he can't have gone far."
0: The passenger orders last picture,
3: "Double back and find him."
0: And Hoppy, lying behind a tree a short distance away, sees the men turn around and head back in his direction.
1: Oh, look. Hoppy's lying there behind that tree. He doesn't have a horse. They'll surely find him.
0: Yes, that many men searching the neighborhood. I don't know how they can miss finding Hoppy.
1: Oh, I'm afraid what they'll do to him, because that passenger with that black patch over his eye looks awfully, awfully mean.
0: Yes, he does. Well, we'll find out what happens next week. Now?
1: Oh, now can we go over the page? Because I'm sure Prince Valiant is there.
0: Well, you've been right so many times, I'm sure you're sure now. So over the page we go. And here we are, Prince Valiant on page 3.
1: And you remember, Prince Valiant and Arf were on a hunting trip, and as they were crossing a river that was flooded, a tree knocked their horses over, and their horses were drowned.
0: And Prince Valiant and Arf can't walk back home, because the long walk would be impossible for Arf, who lost one of his legs in an accident and now has a wooden leg.
1: No, so they're making a boat. And Val made a fire by striking two stones together like the Boy Scouts do. And then he got food from the river by spearing fish.
0: Yes. Now let's see how they make out with their boat. Here we go with Prince Valiant in the Days of King Arthur. Eckett, Breckett, Grey Malkin, and Quince. Music romantic for a fair, fair prince. Val and Arf have spent their second night in the wilderness. And when morning comes, Arf arises to find Prince Valiant already up and standing in the shallows among the spawning salmon, spearing the day's supply of food. After breakfast, big picture top row, the boat building begins, and Arf sees the reason for yesterday's hard work. With all the materials assembled, trimmed, and shaped, the frame of the craft takes form quickly. Slender but sturdy branches are worked into the shape of a canoe. Then they're tied together by the thongs that Arf has cut out of the horse's skin. And first picture, next row, nimble fingers and the ingenuity of men trained in self-reliance soon have the frame ready for covering. Then, into a seamless container of bark, Val puts spruce gum and balsam. Powdered charcoal is added as a binder. Next, a hot stone is dropped in. And soon they have a boiling, sticky liquid to serve for glue. Then the hides of the horses are spread over the frame and sewn.

0: put into place. While they're sealing the seams with the liquid they have made, the wind dies away, and out from the marshy places come hundreds of mosquitoes.
1: Oh, these mosquitoes eat you up, Bill.
0: Last picture, second row, two very unhappy people finish the canoe. Finally, first picture, bottom row, the canoe is finished. Val has hung the salmon over the fire to cure, so they'll have food to take along on their trip. He and I have run to the fire and stand in the smoke of the fire, their eyes smarting, and here they wait until the chilling night winds shall drive the mosquitoes away. Next morning after breakfast, the canoe is launched, and Val and his crippled squire commit themselves to the unknown river, and they head for home. They are wagering their lives that their skill can offset all the dangers the thundering waters can present.
2: Ooh, wasn't that wonderful? How they built that canoe out of trees, out of the things they found out there in the forest?
0: Yes, it just goes to show you how helpful it is to know about trees and nature.
2: Yes, it certainly is. I wonder if they'll get home safely. After all, there are many waterfalls on the river, and after all, it was in the river that they had all the trouble in the first place.
0: Well, we'll find out more about this next week. Now let's turn over the page.
2: All right. Oh, look, there's Flash Gordon.
0: Yes, Flash Gordon. And remember last week he was saved from the flood and made friends with Prince Savvy, who was the new ruler of Mars.
2: And Prince Savvy and Flash decided to work together so they could have peace, which I think is very sensible.
0: Yes, it is. And then Flash started back toward Earth in a rocket ship.
2: But when he was looking into that machine that he could see everything in, then he saw that the Earth was all covered with ice.
0: Yes, the Earth was entirely covered with ice. So let's find out now what Flash finds next. Here we go with Flash Gordon. Rig-a-rig-a-doon-doon, saskamatash. Let's have music for Heroic Flash. Firing his brake rockets for a landing on Earth, Flash is amazed to find that all North America is deep in snow and ice. Workers at the rocket port have managed to clear a small landing place. It's a tight squeeze, but Flash jockeys his giant ship in safely. As they get out of the ship, they can't believe their eyes. They see snowdrifts as high as skyscrapers, and they wonder what could have happened. Last picture, top row, port director says, "But come with me. I'll explain later." Flash is taken to a meeting of top-level scientists where he's shown telepictures of the strange calamity that has befallen the Earth. First picture, bottom row, the famous explorer-scientist, Icy Stark, explains that a new electronic force in the upper air spreading down from the Arctic is shutting off the heat of sunlight. And he boasts,
3: "Other research jets and rockets have crashed, but my polar expedition will find the answer."
0: Over Stark's bitter protests, the group assigns Flash to the project. Stark agrees grudgingly.
3: "Okay, I'll take Gordon and the girl if they can get ready in time. We leave in an hour."
0: Flash's reply is terse. "We're ready now." Last picture, heavily loaded with supplies and apparatus, the expedition roars north into the flaring aurora borealis. Flash tells Stark,
4: "You know, this change in the northern lights is too sudden for a freak of nature. I've got a hunch it's some interplanetary attack."
0: Stark's reply is a contemptuous sneer of disbelief. But Dale is sure that Flash is right.
2: My goodness, does Flash mean that it's possible for someone who's making war on the Earth to change the air and to shut off the sunlight?
0: That's exactly what Flash is saying.
2: Well, just think. Flash had come back to Earth to work for peace, and now he's found out that someone's doing this. Isn't that terrible?
0: Yes, it is.
2: Well, I hope that man Stark doesn't cause Flash too much trouble.
0: Well, we'll find out more about that next week. Now, how'd you like to see what Dick is doing?
2: Oh, yes, please. Dick's adventures are so exciting.
0: You bet they are. So let's go to the very last page of the first section. The very last page of the first section, and here's Dick's adventures.
2: And you remember that Dick is in the early days of America. an expedition into the Wild West with Captain Lewis and Captain Clark.
0: Yes, and they've worked their way up the Missouri River to where it begins, in the Rocky Mountains.
2: And that was where there were some waterfalls, and they had to travel on land for 16 miles around the waterfalls. And they put sails on their boats, which were on wagons. Wasn't that funny?
0: Yes, but it worked. They were moving steadily through a ravine, helped by the wind, which was pulling their wagons along. Ships on land.
2: And then the wind died down and the wagons were too heavy for the men to pull. What'll happen now?
0: Well, let's read now and find out. Here we go with Dick's adventures. Say the magic words with me.
2: Rickety-pack-a-zack-a-zick.
0: Let's have music for Adventurous Dick.

0: As the wind dies down, the heavy wagons come to a stop. The men are wondering what to do. On a cliff above, three mysterious white men are watching the Lewis and Clark expedition below. Suddenly, the sky darkens. And a moment later, last picture top row, a storm of frightful intensity bursts down on the Americans. Torrents of water fill the ravine, and they're bombarded with hailstones the size of rocks. The Americans are caught in the flood, which sweeps down on them. First picture next row, for a few minutes longer, the three strangers watch the Americans struggling frantically to escape from the ravine, now turned into a raging flood. One of the men says,
1: "Gah! Let them drown. That's what we want, no?"
0: But the leader shouts angrily,
2: "Yes, they are our enemies, but it is murder to let men die like this. Anyway, I have a better plan."
0: He leads the way, and the three strangers quickly go to work, throwing lines to the men struggling in the flooded ravine. Last picture, second row, to Dick and his comrades, a sudden appearance of help by three strange men is nothing short of a miracle. One by one, the men are saved from the rushing waters. And then, first picture, bottom row, the three strangers work like men of mercy, doing everything possible to give aid to the bruised, half-drowned Americans, even saving most of their stores and equipment. When the storm is over, the men dry themselves out of the fire. Captain Lewis turns to the leader of the three men and says, "Gentlemen, we owe you our lives. The United States government shall learn of your heroism. I shall report it myself to Mr. Jefferson when, God willing, we reach the Pacific and return. But who are you?" And then, last picture, the miracle abruptly ends. In cold, harsh tones, the leader speaks.
1: "We want no recognition from the United States government. We are soldiers of Spain. You will never be allowed to reach the Pacific."
3: Isn't that strange? He saves their lives and then tells them he's their enemy. That he's going to do everything he can to stop the Americans from getting to the Pacific.
0: Yes, that is strange behavior.
3: Yes. Well, what if the Americans want to fight them? Then that man will kill them. I just don't understand him.
0: Well, maybe we'll find out something next week to make you understand this. Now look below Dick's adventures.
3: Oh, look, Rusty Riley.
0: And I'll read that in just a moment. But first, here's that nice man again with something interesting to say. Now here we go again with Puck the Comic Weekly. And on the bottom of the last page of the first section, Rusty Riley.
3: Magic words for the music, please.
0: Very well, my lady. Gallop and run till the road is dusty. Give us music for his horse and Rusty. Rusty and Pete have followed the two crooks, Sir Percival and Nobbs, to the old abandoned house where they had hidden the valuables they'd stolen from Mr. Miles's safe. Thinking that Nobbs and Sir Percival have gone back to town in the car, they've slipped into the old house to search for the valuables. Just as they found the loot in the basement, they heard a door slam on them. Rusty exclaims,
4: "Gosh, Pete, somebody bolted the door to this cellar. We're trapped down here."
0: Pete replies,
4: "Hey, good night. Sir Percival and his man Nobbs must have come back. Yeah, gee, Wilkins, if they know we found where they hid the horseshoe trophies, there's no telling what they'll do to us." "Yeah, you're right. We better put them back quick."
0: Last picture top row. As Pete starts to lower the loot in the hole where they found it, Rusty says,
4: "Hey, wait a second, Pete. I got an idea. Let's try to find a new hiding place for the stuff, and then fill the hole they dug as if we hadn't discovered it at all." "Yes, well, if they think we're not wise to them, they may let us go."
0: So quickly, they look around for a place to hide the stuff. First picture bottom row, Pete says,
4: "Hey, Rusty, hey, look what's under this rubbish. A shallow cistern still has water in it. Hey, and water won't hurt the trophies. Let's drop them in quick and put the rubbish back."
0: Meanwhile, second picture bottom row. Outside the old house, Nobbs, who has been standing guard after locking the boys in, hears footsteps coming up the path and then sees Sir Percival in the moonlight. Percival says,
5: "Well, I returned the car to the rental service, Nobbs, and caught a bus out here right away. Is everything all right?"
6: "Yeah, we got a couple of visitors, Perce. Them kids followed us through that art lawn. The kids are locked in the cellar, and the jalopy is behind the barn."
5: "I say, Nobby, why the long face? Fortune still smiles on us. Now we have a car. Let the boys out one at a time so we can tie them up. There's plenty of sash cord in these old windows.
6: All right, boys. But you gotta help. There ain't no babies in here.
0: Last picture, Nobbs comes out of the house with Rusty and Pete. Sir Percival says...
5: Now, my dear young friends, your interest in our activities has become a trifle embarrassing. Consequently, we're about to enjoy a ride in your remarkable car. It'll be a bit crowded, but we'll manage. Get the car, Nobby.
0: Pete answers...
6: You won't get away with this, you big phony.
0: I don't know.
3: You don't think they will hurt the boys, do you?
0: I can't answer that either. That Percival, you never can tell what's going on in his mind. He's a clever creature.
3: Oh, I wish the detectives will find them before they leave.
0: Well, maybe they will. They haven't gotten away yet.
3: My, I hope they get them.
0: Well, let's stop worrying now, though, and read Dagwood and Blondie.
3: All right, here they are on the first page of the second section.
0: And we won't tarry a second. Here we go with Dagwood and Blondie. Say the magic words with me, please. Ramapoo, Ramapum, Zim Zam Zombie. Come to the music for Dagwood and Blondie. Dagwood sees a letter lying on the table. He picks it up and says to his daughter, Cookie, you forgot to mail this letter for me.
7: No, I didn't, Daddy. I was so busy playing, I didn't have time to mail it.
0: Dagwood gets so angry, he burns. And he exclaims, Excuses! All I get around here is excuses! Then he turns to Alexander, last picture top row. And I thought I asked you to pick up my shoes at the shoe repair shop.
7: Well, I was going to do it tomorrow, Pop.
0: Dagwood gets so angry, he boils. He goes into the kitchen, first picture next row. He sees Blondie warming up a can of soup on the stove. He says, And you promised me this morning we'd have corned beef and cabbage for supper. Blondie replies,
3: I'm sorry, dear. Mrs. Woodley dropped in for a chat, and I didn't get a chance to go to the market for corned beef.
0: And Dagwood's so angry, he howls,
8: More excuses! Everybody has an excuse for not doing what they're supposed to do!
0: And he goes into the living room and settles down in a chair, yelling,
8: I'm the only one around here who can be depended on! I wish you'd all learn to be reliable like I am!
0: Short time later, Blondie decides to put up the draperies. She says to the children, first picture, next row.
3: The ladder is broken. Will you please hold it for me while I put up these drapes?
7: Oh, sure, Mom.
0: So Alexander holds one side of the ladder and Cookie the other side. And Blondie climbs up the ladder to hang the drapes. Up, up, up she goes. When suddenly the ladder starts to slip.
7: Hey, it's slipping, Mom. I can't hold it.
3: Oh, my goodness. Oh, Dagwood, help!
0: Dagwood leaps to his feet. Last picture, third row. His legs begin to quiver. He takes one step, first picture bottom roll.
3: Hurry, Dagwood, hurry!
0: Suddenly his feet collapse, and he crumbles to the floor. And he hears... Last picture, he crawls into the dining room and sees Blondie and the children lying in a heap around the ladder. And he says,
7: My foot was asleep.
0: And Blondie, who's steaming with rage, replies,
3: That's the worst excuse I ever heard. Isn't that funny?
0: Yeah.
3: After saying that he's the only person they can depend upon around here, then he can't get out of his chair to go to the other room to stop the ladder from falling down.
0: Yes, he spoke a little too soon.
3: Yes, sometimes I think he shouldn't brag at all.
0: Well, maybe we'd all be better off if we never bragged.
3: Yes, maybe we would.
0: Well, now look, underneath Dagwood and Blondie, there's Roy Rogers.
3: Oh, and I'm anxious to read that, because you remember last week when Roy had gone to the lumber camp to help some friends who were having lots of trouble?
0: Yes, and old Cosmo, who loves trees and hates people who chop them down, sent a pile of logs rolling down after Roy, and the logs crashed into the engine house and set it on fire.
3: And then another man up in the mountains captured that old man named Cosmo, and he told him he wanted old Cosmo to help him destroy Roy. I wonder what his scheme is.
0: Let's read now and find out. Here we go with Roy Rogers, King of the Cowboys. A-yip-i-o. Now here we go with Roy and Trigger. A-yip-i-o. The fire's been put out and the donkey engine has been repaired. Roy and Wildwood ride off to search for old Cosmo to settle the score. Aunt Pauline has warned them to be careful because she's not sure that Cosmo's the only one responsible for all the accidents in her camp. Third picture top row, they come upon Etch Sneed. Wildwood asks him if he's seen anything of Cosmo. He tells him,
5: Well, I saw his moth eating burrow over by the river skidway, Wildwood.
0: And as they ride off, last picture top row, he says to himself,
5: It worked. If old Cosmo's ready, Rogers is a dead timber duck. And I'm back in the log pirating business.
0: First picture bottom row, they come to the top of a hill overlooking the river skidway, which is a chute leading from the top of the hill down to the river below, on which the logs are slid down into the water. Roy says,
4: "All right, now you wait here and keep your eyes scanned, Wildwood. I'll sneak up quiet-like."
0: As Roy approaches the skidway, old Cosmo hears his steps approaching. Cosmo hides and crouches behind the logs at the head of the skidway. He's holding a log hook in his hands, and he says to himself,
9: "Hey, Rogers at last. And Etch says if I do away with him, he won't turn me in to Pauline Bunyan for tormenting her timberman."
0: As Roy steps to the edge of the chute, Cosmo stands up and clubs him. Roy tumbles headlong down the chute.
9: "And now you'll pay for helping those ornery loggers destroy the poor trees in the forest."
0: Last picture, as Roy tries to get to his feet, Cosmo yells,
9: "So long, mister. Now see if you can slide down the grease skidway before the next log overtakes you."
3: Oh, look. Roy's lying on his back sliding down that chute, and there's that great big log that's going to be dropped down on it, too.
0: And if that log crashes down on Roy, I don't see how he'll ever escape.
3: Neither do I. You think Roy will ever escape from death?
0: Well, we'll find that out next week. Now...
3: Oh, now, could we read Uncle Remus?
0: I think we could. Let's turn over the page. Go past Little Iodine, past the Little King, turn over another page, and there's Uncle Remus and his tales of Br'er Rabbit. Say the magic words with me.
3: Hippity-hoppity,
0: make it a habit to give us music for old Br'er Rabbit. Uncle Remus says,
9: "When Br'er Rabbit starts out to prove something, he generally makes a mighty good argument."
0: Br'er Rabbit sees a yellowhammer. That's a bird flying around in the air. He points to it and says,
7: Well, look a yonder at old Br'er Yellowhammer flying in his sleep."
0: Br'er Coon replies,
7: "Hey, what you mean? Birds don't fly in their sleep." "Why, of course birds fly in their sleep, same as folks walk in their sleep. Well, you always loosen the head, Br'er Rabbit. I don't believe it."
0: Whereupon Br'er Rabbit takes Br'er Coon by the arm, third picture top row, and leads him down the road, saying,
7: "All right, come on then. I'll prove it to you by Br'er Buzzard."
0: They come to Br'er Buzzard lying sound asleep at the foot of a tree. Last picture top row. Br'er Rabbit says,
7: "Now you watch, Br'er Coon."
0: And he leans down and says in Br'er Buzzard's ear,
7: "Br'er Buzzard, there's a cloud up yonder with a silver lining. Start flying."
0: Br'er Buzzard hears him in his sleep, and he raises up and starts to flap his wings. Br'er Rabbit says, first picture bottom row,
7: "You can use some of that silver lining, Br'er Buzzard. Get going."
0: And Br'er Buzzard starts flying around. Br'er Rabbit says,
7: "There, you see? He's flying. Yeah, but how do you know he's flying in his sleep?"
0: Suddenly, Br'er Buzzard flies straight into a tree. And he drops to the ground unconscious. And there he lays with a different kind of snore. Br'er Rabbit says,
7: "Well, now what did you say, Br'er Coon?"
0: Br'er Coon throws up his hands and replies,
7: "Well, anyways, Br'er Buzzard sure is sleeping now."
0: And Uncle Remus says,
9: "Yeah, seeing's believing, and sometimes deceiving."
3: Wasn't that funny? Imagine something like that. Birds flying in their sleep.
0: Well, it makes as much sense as people walking in their sleep.
3: Well, I suppose it does. Anyway, Br'er Rabbit proved it with the Br'er Buzzard, didn't he?
0: Yeah, he certainly did. Well, now, that's all the time I have. But before I go, here's that nice fellow with some more information. Well, honey, and all you boys and girls, I gotta go now.
3: All right, Mr. Comic Weekly Man, but I'll be waiting for you next week.
0: Okay, that's a date, and a date with all you boys and girls. Be sure to meet me with our little friend, Miss Honey, next week when I read Puck the Comic Weekly. For I'm the Comic Weekly Man, the jolly Comic Weekly Man. I'll be back to read the funnies to you, happy boys and honeys. Don't forget, boys and girls, see you all next week. Your friend.

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0: 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To your FBI, you look for national security, and to the Equitable Society for financial security. These two great institutions are dedicated to the protection of you, your home, and your country. Tonight, the story of a crime against the people. Misery chiseling.
1: Crawling on one of the lower rungs of the criminal scale is the breed known as the misery chiseler. Defined in dignified terms, he is one who preys on the misfortunes of another for profit. In language more becoming him, he is a parasite who exists on human sorrow, heartache, and misery. The war, with its backwash of heartaches here at home, has given the misery chiseler a rich field in which to work. Through the cooperation of the victims, however, the FBI has already bagged scores of these despicable criminals and is continuously warring against them. But a misery chiseler is not too easily caught, because he has robbed his victim and disappeared before the victim realizes or even suspects that he or she has been robbed. The story of tonight's case begins in San Francisco, in the modest little home of Mrs. Henry Miller, a widow, whose son was reported missing in action some time ago. But just now, from a man introducing himself as Colonel Addison Bramley of British Army Intelligence, Mrs. Miller has heard good news.
2: You don't know how I've prayed, Colonel Bramley, that this might be true.
3: I understand.
2: That my son was alive, even though a prisoner of the Japanese.
3: Yes, it is much better to know that than nothing at all.
2: I know.
3: Well, I fear, madam, I must be dashing along now.
2: Oh, must you leave right away, Colonel Bramley?
3: Yes, I must. I have so little time, sorry to say.
2: Oh.
3: I'm en route to Washington on a special mission in connection with the work of the underground in Indochina, you see.
2: Oh, of course. Well, you'll never know how deeply grateful I am to you.
3: Not at all, madam. One is never too busy to perform an errand of mercy. Let us both rather be grateful to your good pastor, Reverend Morley, for bringing us together.
2: Oh, he's been so kind trying to get some news for me.
3: It was just luck, you know.
2: Really?
3: Somewhere en route from Burma, I mislaid the slip of paper with your son's name. But thank heavens I did recall that you're both members of the Hillside Church here. So I made him...
2: Bramley.
3: Yes?
2: I'd hate to bother you, but could you get a letter to my son through the underground?
3: I believe so, yes.
2: I'd be so grateful.
3: I have a suggestion.
2: Yes?
3: With a little money, Mrs. Miller, your son could purchase special favors and comforts from the Japanese guards. They're very susceptible to petty bribery.
2: Could you get that to him, too?
3: Well, we have managed from time to time to transmit sums of money from parents to their sons.
2: Oh, that'd be wonderful. I haven't much, but, well, I have $500 in my savings account. Could you get that to my son?
3: Certainly. And I can assure you, madam, that such a sum would improve your boy's circumstances immeasurably.
2: Then I'll go to the bank the first thing in the morning. Oh, but that'd be too late for you.
3: No, no, not at all. My plane for Washington doesn't leave until 11 a.m. I could meet you in the lobby of my hotel just before going to the airfield.
2: Oh, thank you, Colonel Bramley.
3: My dear madam, it's been a pleasure.
1: You can understand Mrs. Miller's readiness to give this perfect stranger $500. Outweighing her normal caution was her anxiety for her son. And Colonel Bramley, so called, his important bearing and credible story, and the fact that he had contacted her through her pastor, these things were enough to allay any suspicion. And no doubt her disillusionment would have been delayed for a long time had not something occurred a few days later, which brought her to the San Francisco office of the FBI.
4: And what caused you to suspect this Colonel Bramley, Mrs. Miller?
2: This message, Mr. Hartley, from the War Department.
4: Oh, I see.
2: There had been a mistake. My son was not missing. He was wounded, and they're sending him home.
4: That's fine.
2: I'll not tell him anything about it, of course.
4: But we're mighty glad that you told us.
2: A neighbor of mine said that I should.
4: You've done exactly right. These things are embarrassing to the victims, I know. But unless they report the cases, we don't know that they exist.
2: I only hope I haven't come too late.
4: You've given us an excellent description of the man, and we'll go to work at once.
2: Do you have to say anything to my pastor? He'd feel so badly about it.
4: He'll be as anxious for us to catch this man as you and we are, I'm sure.
2: Of course, but...
4: And he might have a helpful clue. We'll teletype this description to Washington headquarters at once.
1: During the next few hours, every hotel, every airline, railroad, and bus ticket office in San Francisco was checked by FBI agents. But no trace of any Colonel Bramley or anyone fitting Mrs. Miller's general description of him. Later that evening, a teletype message is coming into the FBI office as Special Agent Hartley enters.
4: What's coming in, John?
5: Answer from Washington. They say, no information on Colonel Bramley or anyone fitting general description in personal files. Try to get fingerprints.
4: Well, I did just that, and I got them.
5: You did? Where?
4: I think our Colonel Bramley made a mistake calling on Mrs. Miller's pastor.
5: What do you mean?
4: The pastor had Bramley sign his guest book.
5: Oh?
4: Look. Bramley signed on the right-hand page and had to press down the left-hand page with his left fingers while he signed. Reverend Morley saw him do it.
5: Well, he certainly left some fingerprints.
4: Yes. They were going to send these specimens off to Washington right away.
1: Ironically enough, while his fingerprints and handwriting are speeding across the continent, Colonel Bramley, a few hundred miles away in Salt Lake City, is just complimenting his young hostess on an excellent dinner. On this occasion, however, he has demoted himself to a major. A Major Romney Richards.
6: My dear madam, that was a most delightful meal.
7: Well, it was very simple, really, Major Richards.
6: Oh, come now. I haven't dined so well in quite a spell. A bit of rhyme, what?
7: And pure flattery. And you know it.
6: Oh, nonsense. I'm quite shamelessly a philogastric. An ardent epicurean, and... I declare, I envy your good husband such an excellent cook.
7: Well, Major, this was all too little in return for what you're going to do for him.
6: I must repeat, nonsense.
7: I don't know how I can ever thank you enough for either of us.
6: Just thank your good pastor, my dear, for bringing us together. And you may rest assured that through my agents in Russia, working with the Manchurian underground, the money will reach and bring relief to your dear husband.
1: Another day, another city, and another victim, and still free to pursue his loathsome profession. But in San Francisco, he had left a trace, and in both cities, he had left a pattern of operation. Therefore, although unaware of it, his race against time had begun. For the moment, the advantage was his because the FBI had not yet established his identity. But an hour later, as he boarded a bus out of Salt Lake City to continue his misery-chiseling trek eastward, the teletype brought a report to the FBI San Francisco office.
5: Got something for you, Hartley.
4: What is it?
5: Report from Washington. They identify those prints.
4: Good.
5: It says, Bramley fingerprints identified with swindler whose description tallies with description furnished by Mrs. Miller.
4: Here, let me see.
5: Here you go.
4: Your man is Thomas Edward Bradley, born Chicago, Illinois. 40 years old, 5 feet 11, 175 pounds. Served New York prison term, forgery. Paroled on request of chaplain, whom Bradley served as secretary.
5: That explains the minister angle in his operations.
4: Exactly. I'll get it. Hello?
8: Yes?
4: Salt Lake office calling. Hello? Yes, Hartley speaking. Oh, hello, Jager.
8: What?
4: Yes. Yes. That's enough for me. Teletype your report to Washington. Goodbye.
5: What's up?
4: Mr. Bradley pulled a job in Salt Lake City last night. I'm going there in the next plane.

we momentarily close the Federal Bureau of Investigation file on Thomas Bradley, Misery Chiseler. We will reopen this file in just a moment. In the office of President Thomas I. Parkinson of the Equitable Life Assurance Society of the United States is a folder filled with letters that come straight from the heart of America. These letters were written by the fathers and mothers and wives of Equitable Society members who have died while serving with the armed forces of the United States. Since the Equitable is truly a society in which all policyholders belong to one big family, we would like to share the inspiration of these letters with all our members. And here, for example, is one from a father who has given us permission to read it on this program. He writes, "Dear Mr. Parkinson, your kind letter of sympathy made us feel more like living and carrying on. As from the way it was written, I know the words came direct from your heart. It's very easy to see how a society like yours could achieve so much. It couldn't be otherwise. Your consoling letter would make our son proud to know that he belonged to a society like yours. The principles for which he fought and gave his life make us proud to be the parents of a son like him. While he was called upon to make the supreme sacrifice, we know now that he did not give his life in vain. Letters like these keep us continually conscious of our responsibility to members of the Equitable Society and to all America. And now back to the file on Thomas Bradley, Misery Chiseler.

0: Unfortunately, a misery chiseler nearly always leaves a large number of victims in his wake. But the more promptly the victims report their cases, the shorter becomes the criminal's trail. Mrs. Miller in San Francisco did not report her case for 3 days, although she was not to blame for that. But this gave the criminal, Thomas Edward Bradley, a 3-day start. The FBI lost another day establishing his identity. And a 4-day start in an area as broad as America is quite a handicap in pursuing a criminal who must keep on the move. The FBI now had Bradley's description and his pattern of operation. And all FBI field offices throughout the country had been alerted. His race against the FBI and time had begun in earnest, and already he had lost ground. The report of the fresh case in Salt Lake City had cut Bradley's lead from 4 days to 36 hours. At this moment, Special Agent Hartley, bent on picking up Bradley's trail, has landed in a passenger plane on Salt Lake City's airport.
1: Hartley?
2: Oh, hello, Jigger.
1: Not much use in you stopping off here.
2: What's the story?
1: When Washington alerted us this afternoon, we contacted all ministers.
2: Yes?
1: One of them reported a Major Richards. He had sent him to a Mrs. Warner. Her story is in this report here.
2: What about Bradley?
1: We checked, and he left on a bus at 9:30 last night for Denver.
2: He's loose in Denver by now, I guess.
1: Yes. We got the information too late to have him picked up at the Denver terminal.
2: But the Denver office is working on the case.
1: Yes.
2: All ministers there alerted?
1: Yes. And all railroad and bus offices are being watched.
2: Good. Thanks, Jager. I'm heading for Denver.
0: Special Agent Hartley arrived in Denver about 4 a.m. The FBI agents there had uncovered no trace of Bradley. But he had to be somewhere in the city. Hotels and rooming houses were checked. No Bradley. And by that afternoon, no minister had reported any contact with him. But Bradley was at work that afternoon, just the same.
3: What a glorious drive this is, Mrs. Curtis.
4: I never tire of it, Colonel Ashley.
3: I dare say you couldn't. If it weren't for this beastly war and the work I must do, I should love to tarry in the midst of this scenic splendor for a season myself.
4: You must come back someday.
3: You may be sure I shall. But for now, I'm afraid we must be turning back toward the city.
4: Oh. Colonel Ashley.
3: Yes.
4: How soon will the money reach my son?
3: The underground in occupied China is doing a splendid job, Mrs. Curtis. Your son should receive the money within a fortnight.

0: The criminal who lives by his wits is smart enough to alter his pattern of operation occasionally. That's why no minister in Denver had been contacted by Bradley. With the aid of newspaper files, he had contacted the next of kin directly. That's why, also, Bradley was not apprehended leaving Denver. It was 2 days later when the FBI uncovered the fact that Bradley had boarded an eastbound bus 2 stations out of Denver and had reached his destination by now, Cleveland. But 5 hours later, by plane, Special Agent Hartley arrived in Cleveland, too. It is shortly after noon, and Hartley is just entering the FBI office.
1: Hello, Phil.
2: Oh, come in, Hartley. We've been expecting you.
1: What's been happening?
2: The town's pretty well covered, but no lead on Bradley yet.
1: You read his report?
2: Yes.
1: I hope he goes back to the minister pattern here.
2: The ministers have all been alerted, but no report from any yet.
1: How about the newspaper list of next of kin for the boys missing in action?
2: 3 men are working on it, but Bradley may go to work before all next of kin are alerted.
1: Yes.
2: You figure he worked that way in Denver?
1: Well, he didn't contact any ministers, and the newspaper files are open to anybody.
2: So Bradley went down the list of missing in action, picked out a victim, and went to work.
1: I'm sure of it.
2: Well, we've covered everything. We'll just have to wait for developments.
1: Yes, but I sure hope they develop, and fast.
0: It is now 7 p.m., and nothing has developed for the FBI. But at this moment, in a Cleveland suburb, a Mrs. Paul Everett's front doorbell rings.
3: Mrs. Everett?
4: Yes?
3: I'm Major Radcliffe, British Army Intelligence.
4: Oh, yes. Reverend Matthews' housekeeper phoned that you were coming over. Well, won't you come in?
3: Thank you. Thank you. Mrs. Everett, I have news for you.
4: Oh?
3: About your husband.
4: About Paul?
3: Your husband, Mrs. Everett, is alive.
4: Oh.
3: And I've come to ask you...

0: Reverend Matthew's housekeeper sent Bradley to Mrs. Everett's house. But why wasn't the FBI notified? While Bradley goes to work on his prospective victim, the minutes, the hours drag by in the FBI office.
1: Well, Phil, it doesn't look like things are going to develop.
2: No.
1: Bradley is going into action here. We should have heard by now.
2: I know. I'll get it. Robert speaking.
3: This is Reverend Matthews.
2: Yes, Reverend?
3: I was out all afternoon and neglected to tell my housekeeper about your warning.
2: Yes?
3: I have just returned, and she tells me she directed a Major Radcliffe to Mrs. Paul Everett's house.
2: Yes?
3: He's probably still there.
2: What's the address?
3: 1625 Lenway Boulevard.
2: Lenway Boulevard. Thank you very much, Reverend.
1: One of the ministers, Phil?
2: Yes. Here's her name and address. A Mrs. Paul Everett. I think Bradley's there.
1: Good. I'll get a cab. You phone the woman and tell her to hold Bradley.
2: Right.

0: Wait for me, driver.
1: Right.
0: How do you do?
2: Yes.
0: I'm Special Agent Hartley, FBI.
2: Oh, yes, I've been expecting you.
0: Is the major still here?
2: No, I'm sorry. He left just a few minutes before your office called.
3: Another miss, but this time by a margin of only a few minutes. This meant Bradley was still in Cleveland. If he tried to register at a hotel or a trenchant rooming house, clerks were keeping a sharp lookout for a man of his description with a British accent. If he tried to leave the city, airline, bus, and railroad ticket offices were alerted by the FBI, all waiting for Bradley to make a move. 4 hours passed and no report. Then Special Agent Hartley began a personal round of travel offices. It was 1 a.m. when he reached an airline ticket office. He scanned the brief list of passengers booked on the flights, then questioned the girl on duty.
0: Dr. Philip Gibson. Remember him?
2: Yes, he said he was a surgeon here.
0: I've looked in the telephone directory, and there's no Dr. Philip Gibson listed.
2: There's not?
0: No. How old a man was he?
2: Oh, around 40.
0: British accent?
2: I don't remember.
0: Notice anything in particular about him?
2: Well, no, but he did make a mistake. He asked for space to Newark, New Jersey, and we don't stop there anymore.
0: Newark, eh?
2: Yes. I gave him space to New York and told him how to take the tube to Newark.
0: When did his flight leave?
2: Oh, it's reached New York by now.
0: Yeah, use your phone.
2: Why, yes, of course.
0: Thanks. Would you book me on the next flight to New York, miss?
2: Yes, sir. That will be about an hour from now.
0: Hello? Phil? Hartley. Contact the Newark office right away to set the stage for Bradley and have them alert ministers and all next of kin. I'm on the next plane to New York.
3: Hartley arrived at the Newark office of the FBI about 6 a.m. By noon, the stage was set. Ministers alerted. Next of kin of boys missing in action alerted. Everything was in readiness. The afternoon hours dragged by. Nothing happened. 6 o'clock. Maybe there was a Dr. Philip Gibson after all. Maybe Bradley hadn't dropped his English accent, changed his name and manner. 7 o'clock. 7:30. At 8 o'clock, a Mrs. George Wiley, a resident of Newark, was entertaining a guest in her living room.
4: Some more tea, Colonel Barton?
5: No, thank you. It was delicious, but I can't name the blend for the life of me.
4: Oh, gracious, I wouldn't know either. To me, tea is tea, except in a Chinese restaurant.
5: A jolly good quip, that. Well, Mrs. Wiley, I'm afraid I really must be dashing off. You'll be late for your dinner engagement.
4: But it's been such a pleasure talking with you.
5: Thank you. And I find it difficult to leave your charming company, but I have urgent matters to take care of in New York this evening.
4: Of course.
5: And you may rest assured that as soon as I've cashed your check, the money will be on its way to your brother. The Korean underground has not failed yet.
4: I can't thank you enough, Colonel.
5: Just thank Providence for making it possible for me to be of service to you. Good night, Mrs. Wiley.
4: Good night, Colonel.
0: Oh, just a minute, please.
5: I beg your pardon?
0: You should. For making me chase you all the way from San Francisco.
5: What the devil are you talking about, sir, and just who are you?
0: I'm a special agent of the FBI.
5: The FBI?
0: That's right. I'd like to ask you some questions.
5: Look here, young man. Do you know to whom you're speaking?
0: Yes, I do, Mr. Bradley.
5: Bradley?
0: Yes. Thomas Edward Bradley. Bad check artist, forger, swindler, and misery chiseler.
5: Him?
0: Wanted for impersonating an officer of a country with whom the United States is at peace.
5: Gad, man, is that true?
0: It is.
5: Then I trust the FBI will exhibit proper regard for this country's international relations and take such an utter scoundrel out of circulation.
3: And so, thanks to the cooperation of the citizens on whom he preyed, the FBI was able to chalk up another victory in its war on the misery chiselers. Bradley's final capture was made possible in this case when Mrs. George Wiley, who had been alerted, took long enough at making a pot of tea to also telephone the FBI. Scores of Bradley's kind have been arrested, but not all. Their arrest depends on your help. And you can make their miserable racket unprofitable by dealing only through government agencies and through reputable public service organizations in seeking information concerning loved ones in the service reported missing. Also, by checking first with the FBI before dealing with any individual professing to have special knowledge about the missing person. Remember, the FBI belongs to you. It operates for your protection.

0: You'll hear about the disposition of this case in just a minute. Do you know what would happen if every single piece of farm machinery in America wore out tomorrow? Well, among other things, it would mean that war production would come to a dead stop. People now living in cities would have to hurry back to the farms. Actually, to get in the wheat crop alone without the aid of mechanical equipment would require the services of every able-bodied person in America plus millions of foreign workers. So will you join the Equitable Society in a salute to an indispensable industry? A salute to the men and women who manufacture and the dealers who service farm equipment, who have built the huge backlog of tractors, binders, and combines that have sowed and harvested our record wartime crops. For many years, funds of the Equitable Life Assurance Society of the United States have been invested in this industry, which has done an incredible job of war production and at the same time has manufactured the parts necessary to keep farm equipment from wearing out. Today, although thousands of young farmers have exchanged their overalls for Uncle Sam's uniforms, America is still well fed thanks to the farm equipment industry. In wartime, Equitable Society dollars are fighting dollars. And at all times, they are security dollars. For you, your home, and your country.
1: Thomas Bradley, charged with impersonating an accredited official of a country with which the United States is at peace, was sentenced to a long term in a federal penitentiary.

The incidents used in tonight's broadcast are taken from the files of the Federal Bureau of Investigation. However, all names used are fictitious, and any similarity thereof to the names of persons living or dead is accidental. Programs in this series of particular interest to servicemen and women are broadcast overseas through the worldwide facilities of the Armed Forces Radio Service. Tonight, the music was under the direction of Van Cleve, the author was Frank Ferries, and your narrator was Frank Lovejoy. This is Your FBI is a Jerry Devine production. And now this is Carl Frank speaking for the Equitable Life Assurance Society of the United States and inviting you to tune in again next week at this same time for This is Your FBI.

0: August 1st is Air Force Day, a day for air-minded America to look backward at her achievements on the battleground of the sky and forward to the promise of peace the shadow of her wings over the world forecasts. On August 1st, your Army Air Forces will have completed their 38th year of pioneer service in the taming of a new frontier. Sword for victory and shield for peace, your Army Air Forces rule the sky. 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
6: Has proved himself pretty resourceful. Yes, sir, and yes, ma'am. With a piece of cardboard and some broken bits of mirror, it looks like he's going to turn the tables on the dreaded bandit leader, the Dragon Lady. We'll find out more about things in today's transcribed adventure in just a moment. Terry and the Pirates is brought to you by the makers of Libby's Tomato Juice, one of Libby's 100 famous foods. Boys and girls, when you take a glass of delicious Libby's Tomato Juice, I wonder if you realize all the work and care that went into bringing you such a swell-tasting drink. Suppose you yourself were to make your own tomato juice. I mean tomato juice that's as good as Libby's, if that's possible. Well, first you'd have to get a garden with just the right kind of soil that would help grow prize tomatoes. Why, gosh, just developing prize tomatoes might take years and years. But say you did it. Then you'd press those tomatoes. And if you were extra careful, you'd have a swell-tasting juice. But you'd have to drink it right away, or can it quick as a wink, so that none of the freshness and flavor escapes. Anyway, it would be some job. And luckily, Libby has done it for us. Add to that famous flavor the fact that Libby's tomato juice supplies important vitamins A, B1, C, and G. Well, it's just too good to miss. And why miss it? Just tell Mother you want Libby's tomato juice. Libby's. L-I-B-B-Y-S. And now, Harry and the Pirates. Harry, Pat Ryan, April Kane, Burma, Jude Hennick, and Connie have been locked in upstairs rooms of an old brick building in Utong, hideout of the Dragon Lady. They came to this mountain spot to recover a radio invention which this bandit leader, most powerful in China, stole from them in Singapore. But the Dragon Lady is clever, and they were trapped. Then at night, during a storm, Big Stoop, the Chinese servant, broke in and released Terry and Pat.

0: during a storm. Big Stoop, the Chinese servant, broke in and released Terry and Pat. This looked like the big chance. Not only to escape, but to recover the radio device. They dashed to the floor below, but the radio transmitter was not in its hiding place. Then Pat went on a tour of investigation, and as Big Stoop and Terry stood in the darkness of a first-floor room, they suddenly heard...
1: Hey! Hey! Big Stoop! Come here, hurry up!
2: Pat, he's in trouble or something. Come on, Stoop, let's get going. This way. He's down on this floor. Where are you, Pat? Which way? We're coming. I'm dark down here. Dark everywhere. Pat!
1: I'm here, Terry. Don't wait, hurry now.
2: What happened? Well, can't we have some light? We'll break our necks.
3: Yeah, there's some light. Let's lower that shade and look around. I'll wait right here.
2: You're not hurt, are you, Pat? I heard a shot.
3: No, I'm as good as new. Hurry now, lower that shade.
2: Now.
3: Where's Big Stoop?
2: He's in the doorway. Why, you running for something?
3: I don't know.
2: Well, what happened, Pat? Wait, I'll try and find the light. Ought to be something in here. Yeah, here it is. Here's a few lighters. Wait.
3: That's better.
2: Now, who did the shooting and what... Who's that on the floor? And who's that?
3: Hold the light closer to the two bodies, Terry. They ought to be recognized.
2: Why, this was Lawyer Spur. And this is Mr. Keel. Well, what happened? I mean, how did you...
3: Oh, very simple. Remember when we saw somebody trying to get in by that window in the other room a few minutes ago?
2: Yeah.
3: Well, that was our good friend Lawyer Spur. He couldn't force that window, so he went around to this one and got in. Well, I was here waiting for him. I nailed him right in the button. He's out like a light.
2: You mean you hit him in the dark without giving him a chance?
3: Now, look, Terry, me lad. Things happened much too fast for me. I couldn't send engraved invitations.
2: But it's...
3: Listen to this. Lawyer Spur climbed through that window. And about 10 feet or so behind him, out there in the drizzle, was another fella. He was coming in, too. Well, I had to act quick, so I sent Mr. Spur to Dreamland and then tackled Mr. Keel.
2: Well, are they all right?
3: Still alive? I'm afraid they are. This is a crazy business, Terry. Crazy.
2: I'll say it is, but how do you mean it's crazy?
3: I mean that Lawyer Spur was coming here, breaking into this place to try and get back that radio device.
2: Yeah, but the invention isn't in that cabinet. We looked there.
3: But Spur didn't know that. He figured it was in this building.
2: You sure he wasn't coming over here to pull some trick on us? He knew that you and I were locked in one room, April and Berm in another, and Dude and Connie are in another.
3: Yeah, he might have wasted some time on us, but I'll bet a half old Spur wants that radio transmitter most of all.
4: That is most correct.
3: Well, another can't be heard from. Still alive, I see, Mr. Keel?
4: I would be more alive if somebody would remove their foot from my neck.
2: Well, I haven't got my foot on your... Stoop! What's the idea? Take your boot off the gentleman's neck.
3: Yeah, Stoop, just relax. Just stand around. If either one of these men try to leave the room, and slap them down. Now, Mr. Keel, you were saying...
5: Mr. Spur came here to find a portable radio transmitter to steal it.
2: But the dragon lady stole it from Mr. Spur.
5: Who stole it from... I'm not interested in that discussion. Mr. Spur came here tonight to steal the invention. I followed him. I have not trusted him. Will you know the rest?
3: Yeah. Well, sorry I had to make that flying tackle and throw you for a 5-yard loss behind the table, but it had to be done.
5: And now what do you hope to accomplish, or haven't you thought of that?
3: Well, we're free. And I always think better when I got lots of room to move around in.
5: This building is garbage. You'll not go very far.
2: It's not guarded very well. If Big Stoop could get in here, then you must have a lot of mighty sleepy guards around.
3: Never mind that. We'll find out about that later.
5: You have no weapons, Mr. Ryan.
3: I got this gun of yours. Went off when you hit the floor.
5: Well, that is all you have. It's very cold in these mountains. You have 2 women to look after. Walking is dangerous.
2: Well, anything would be better than going to work in a mine. You haven't forgotten that, have you?
3: Yeah. Your dragon lady promised all of us a steady job down in a mine somewhere in these mountains. We were going to disappear.
5: I do not make the plans. I have not in control here.
3: Yeah, but you get awful nasty at times. I still think I'd like to put your nose on top of your head.
2: Never mind, Pat. Now, don't hit.
3: Don't worry. I never pick on a man when he's down. But if I ever get on my feet, and you're on your feet, too, so you can speak for yourself, you and I are going to tangle.
5: That will be a pleasure. I will not deny myself.
2: Well, what are we going to do?

0: to do now?
1: So, I understand you carried lawyer Spur before. Well, pick him up. We'll bring these two gents up and lock them in a room. Come on, Keel. You can travel under your own power. Upstairs we go.

0: Hold it a minute. We can't put these lads in the cell we were in, Terry. The lock is broken. The big Stoop busted in.
1: Yeah, that's so. Well, let's put Steel and Spur in the room where Dude and Connie are.
2: Hey, hold everything a second. I almost forgot.
0: What?
2: Big Stoop handed me a paper message when I was waiting for you downstairs. So, Doc, I didn't have a chance to read it, and then you yelled, and we've been busy with Mr. Keel and Mr. Spur ever since, so...
0: Let me take the lantern. Keep a tight grip on those men, Stoop. No, let them get away. Now, what's all this paper business? What is it? That's Chinese. You can't read Chinese, Terry.
2: No, it isn't Chinese. It's a special Chinese code I worked out for Big Stoop and Connie and myself.
0: Yeah? You'll have to prove it before I'll be
2: Well, look, those square marks and the dots all spell letters, and when you put them together, they spell a word.
0: Well, what's the message?
2: Well, the first word is come. The next word is inside. The next word is please.
0: Come inside, please.
2: Yeah, and the rest of the sentence is before dawn hour. Yeah, this is from Connie.
0: Too polite to come from duty.
2: Yeah, they want us, or rather Big Stoop, to release them. Hold the lantern over here by the door.
3: You may release the men in this room and the two women in the other room, but where will you go? Where will you hide?
0: Well, we'll rub vanishing cream on ourselves, Mr. Keel.
3: You will do well to save your laughter until another day.
2: This is easy to open from the outside, Pat.
0: Good, let's do it, but fast.
3: So you plan to lock me and Mr. Spur in this room, is that it?
0: Oh, it's a swell idea, but I got a better one. We're going to throw Brother Spur in this cell. We're going to keep you with us.
3: I do not understand such foolishness.
0: You will.
4: Hey, it's about time you got us out of here.
2: Hi in there, dude. Connie, come on out.
4: Hey, you got Connie's message after all,
2: huh? Yeah, we got it, and I just now decoded it. But we were going to let you out here anyway. You all right, Connie?
0: Let's ask a lot of questions some other time, Terry. Hiya, Duty.
5: Hiya, Pat.
0: We got things to do, but first... Stoop! Yeah, that fell under your arm. The one who's still sleepy by. Put fella in room. Sammy? Yeah, he understood.
6: Take your big hands off. Let me go.
0: Let him alone, Stoop. We take you this fellow with us. Catch him, collar, hold tight. Sorry, Keel, but Stoop always does things in a big way.
2: What are we going to do with Mr. Keel?
0: Shut and bolt that door, and I'll tell you.
5: Yeah, I hope to spare Mr. Keel from me, Pat. I have a nice bone to pick with him.
0: It's a fight, and the line forms at the right. I saw him first. Now, look. Keel knows where that radio device is hidden. He knows who has it.
3: And supposing I do, what good will that do you?
0: You're going to get it. Show us where it is. I'd hate to see anything happen to Big Stoop's temper, you know. And the quickest way to get him mad is for me to say you are a good friend of the Dragon Lady.
2: That's right. Stoop sees red when he hears her name.
3: Yes, you're very amusing people, but I do not respond to all this.
0: No? Well, let's try something else then. Stoop, looky. You lift fella. Shaky like this. Quick him. Yes? Now.
6: Now, let me. No, put me down. Yes,
3: lucky for him, he has no false teeth. They'd be shaken up by this time.
0: That'll do, Stoop. Hold up. Stop and shake, fella. Now, Mr. Keel, did you find that very amusing? Come on. We release the ladies. Then we'll go down to the floor below, and you'll tell us where to get that radio transmitter.
5: I'll see if I can unlock that door.
2: You know, we'd better hurry. Look down the corridor. It's almost daylight.
0: Well, Keel, do we make a deal?
7: I'm sorry. I cannot help you.
0: No? Well, I think you'll be a big help whether you want to be or not. Oh, Terry.
2: Hmm?
0: Have you got that Terry scope with you?
2: Sure. Right here. Connie just gave it to me.
0: Well, hang on to it. You know, I have a hunch it's going to help us locate that radio invention. And a few other things. Well, that telescope has done wonders so far. Yes, and I'm mighty curious to know more about that strange Chinese code Connie and Terry and Big Stoop can read and write. Aren't you? Now, in just a moment, I have some more news about this adventure. Boys and girls, I want you to know a friend that you're bound to like. This friend will never let you down when you're thirsty and hankering for something super special. Yes, it's Libby's tomato juice. Here's why everybody goes for Libby's. First, only prize tomatoes are used. Their rich juice is pressed, then canned immediately to bring you that double delicious drink you'll shout about. Ask Mother to get Libby's, L-I-B-B-Y-S. Libby's tomato juice now. You'll like Libby's pineapple juice, too. You know, Terry and Pat are smart to keep Mr. Keel with them. But wait till you see the daring plan Pat Ryan has in mind. If it works, he may get the little radio device from the Dragon Lady. But if he fails, well, let's not hope for that. So grab a seat by your radio and, wouldn't it be wonderful if you could see around corners, see what's going to happen before it did happen? Well, there's transcribed adventure ready for you tomorrow at this same time, and a super extra special feature. Terry has something he wants to say direct to you, and so we're fixing things up to tune him in. You won't want to miss that, so be sure to listen in.
8: Yo-ho, yo-ho, brushless or lather, boys, whichever you've the notion.
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0: I came across Mr. Kipling in a meadow by the church. If I've painted that spire once, he said, I've painted it a dozen times. He offered me an apple pie. An artist needs inspiration, he explained. Golden shortcrust pastry, delicious apple filling, and just the right amount of sugar sprinkled on top. But then, when it comes to the little details, Mr. Kipling does have an exceedingly good eye.
1: We had a party last night. It's one of the places in a worse shape. You know how it is. You leave things overnight, takes twice as long to put them right. A bit like forgetting to watch your weight. Still, I watch mine every morning with the Kellogg's Special K breakfast. Fruit juice, black coffee or tea with lemon, a big bowl of Special K, a little milk and sugar, less than 250 calories, the lot. The Weight Watchers breakfast with Kellogg's Special K. The tasty way to help you stay trim.
2: 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See? With the Polaroid Land camera, you get bright, sharp pictures in 15 seconds. Snap, pull, peel. 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
4: The magic island of Euclidea is a weird place to discover, a difficult place to escape from, and now it seems that it's going to prove an even harder job to stay away from it. Jerry and Joan, Mrs. Gregory, and Captain Bradford stole one of the Euclidean submarines, and with Joan at the control, they raced away from the island in safety. Now they are nearly 400 miles from Euclidea, and that should be a safe enough distance from anywhere. But things move fast with G-47 and his scientists. We find Captain Bradford at the controls in the central section of the submarine with Mrs. Gregory at his side. A strange sound had just reached their ears. The submarine hesitates, then is tossed about as if a heavy shell had exploded near it. And from the stern section, Joan screams at the captain to dive. The submarine is being attacked.
5: Diving, Tex. You must have moved the right lever.
6: Looks like it, but we don't seem to be going down very fast.
5: Jerry and Joan are rushing up here from the stern, and Joan will know what to do.
6: I pulled this thing just as she told me.
7: You're doing everything that can be done, Captain Bradford.
6: But we're not diving very fast.
8: I thought you said this thing could dive like a fish.
7: Under proper conditions, these submarines will dive rapidly.
5: Well, what's the matter, Joan? What's happening?
7: Euclidean magnetic bombs.
8: Magnetic bombs? What are they?
7: I will explain later. We must reach a greater depth at once.
6: I did everything you told me to, Joan, but we're sure going down mighty slowly.
7: Our danger is also increasing. Those magnetic bombs are finding our range. Let me have the controls, Captain.
6: Go to it, Joan.
8: Can I help?
7: Yes, remain out of my way.
6: Okay.
7: I will use the emergency jets. All of you must hold firmly to the arms of your steel chairs. The vibration may be sufficient to break the ship in half, but we must try it. Hold your stations.

0: we're really diving.
1: The speed must be terrific.
2: Feels almost like a power dive in a plane.
3: I think we will gain our freedom now. This rate of descent will rapidly put us beyond reach of the magnetic bombs.
0: I could get seasick awfully easy.
1: Oh, I don't blame you, Jerry.
2: I guess we can stand it if Joan can.
3: We are nearly free from the effect of the bombs. In a few seconds, I will be able to reduce the speed.
4: Are we all right now?
3: I think there is no further danger from those magnetic depth charges. However, I will continue our descent more gradually until we reach a depth of 3,000 feet.
2: We've got to go down over half a mile to be sure of losing those attackers?
3: Yes, Captain.
1: They were not in a submarine, were they?
3: No, Mother. A Euclidean plane flying over us.
4: And they dropped those bombs from a plane?
3: Precisely.
2: But the explosions didn't do us any damage, except to rock the boat around a little. Why go so deep?
3: Those are magnetic bombs, and their action is purely magnetic. Had we remained longer at that depth, the pull of those released charges would have paralyzed this submarine completely. And naturally, that would have placed us at the absolute mercy of anyone who wanted to reach us.
1: But, Joan, I don't understand that at all. How could a bomb exploding in the water generate enough magnetic force to harm a 100-foot submarine?
3: Those bombs contain a charge of chemical which, when mixed with salt water, produces a magnetic field in the water, a field with a large radius. And the power is sufficient to render every instrument, every control on this boat useless for a considerable period of time.
4: Boy, that's a new one.
2: It certainly is, Jerry. I can imagine how it might work. But one thing that isn't clear to me, Joan. Any solution released in a body of water as large as the ocean will become diluted to the point of uselessness almost at once.
3: That is true, Captain. But paralyzed instruments, magnetized controls, and helpless submarines do not return to normal in an instant.
1: I can't think of a more terrible threat, a worse danger than a submarine without instruments, power, or controls.
4: Well, if they were going to capture us, well, they'd have to hang around the air dropping bombs until we got ready to surrender.
2: That wouldn't give these Euclideans much trouble, would it, Joan?
3: Not when you remember that a Euclidean plane could easily afford to cruise 100 hours over our position and still have sufficient fuel to return to Euclidea from our present position.
1: I'm sure it wouldn't take 100 hours or half that long for me to be ready to give up. Drifting along in 8 fathoms of water, helpless. Oh, no, Joan. I'd be ready to meet their terms long before the 100 hours was up.
4: Yeah, that wouldn't be so good. And if that magnetism really got hold of us, we couldn't do anything, huh, Joan?
3: Not a thing. The oxygen jets would be paralyzed and our air supply soon exhausted. The emergency escape locks would not operate, and we could not leave the ship. There would be only one thing to do.
2: Yes, I know what that would be. Surrender. I don't see how we could even do that. We can't leave the sub or get a message out of here. How could we let our captain know we were ready to give up? How could we get to the surface to surrender?
3: There is one thing on board not affected by magnetism, our compressed air supply. Our only resort would be to fill the space between the inner and outer shells of the submarine with compressed air and float to the surface as the water was driven out of the stabilizing channels. Even then, we could not leave of our own will. It would be necessary for our captors to release us from without.
1: And now, Joan, will we be able to proceed toward home at a lower level?
3: To be sure, Mother. Though our progress will be comparatively slow.
4: Just how slow do you call comparatively?
3: At a depth of 3,000 feet, the highest speed we may maintain consistently will be 11 knots.
2: 11 knots? At a depth of over half a mile?
3: I do not hope to exceed that.
4: I shouldn't think you would. Golly, whiskers. 11 knots under half a mile of water? Well, our submarines think they're doing all right if they make 11 knots any time.
3: I am confident we may plan on continuing at that speed.
1: That's very wonderful, Joan, and certainly surpasses anything we'd ever dreamed of at home. But at that speed, will we be able to reach Los Angeles on our present supply of food and fuel?
2: I was wondering about that.
3: We will have more than enough fuel and food enough for a much longer time.
4: Well, say, now that we're talking about food, and it looks like we might get a chance to eat a little without being shot at, how about having our dinner?
1: Are you hungry, Jerry?
4: Well, if I'm not, I'm sure mixed up in my feelings.
3: We should not need more food at this time.
4: Well, what's the matter? You're afraid these Euclidean pills will make us too fat?
3: We had sufficient food for a definite number of hours. It is not time for the next meal.
4: Never mind what the clock says. My stomach is a lot more apt to be right about my being hungry.
2: Yes, I'm going to add my voice to yours, Jerry. I could stand something to eat.
1: Well, if everyone else feels that way, I'll admit a huge appetite.
4: Looks like you'll just have to sit around and watch the rest of us eat, Joan.
3: I shall do nothing of the sort. You will open a vial labeled S4, Jerry.
4: S4? What's the S for?
1: Oh, Jerry, what a horrible pun.
4: Didn't you like it?
2: It was pretty bad, son.
3: A more completely descriptive adjective would be atrocious.
4: Okay, if you don't like my puns, I'll eat all four of the pills and none of you will get any fried chicken.
1: Do you remember where you got the last meal, Jerry?
4: Oh, yeah, right out of here. It sounds funny when you call a little bottle of four pills a meal.
1: They seem to satisfy us before, though, Jerry.
3: Jerry knows the food is satisfactory. He is merely exercising his talents for discussion.
2: I believe you've got his number, Joan.
3: Number? What is your number, Jerry?
4: Oh, never mind. Well, here's a little bottle labeled S4.
2: I'd like to ask what that label means, but I don't want to run into any puns, as Jerry did.
3: The letter S designates sunset, or time for the evening meal. And the figure 4 in Arabic numerals states the quantity. Four people may be served from that vial.
4: S for sunset. What was the Z for on the bottle we had at lunch?
3: Z for zenith, as Euclideans take their noon repast when the sun is at meridian height. Roughly 12 noon.
1: And what will our breakfast be labeled?
3: The morning meal is designated as D for daylight, and the number of people following. Our breakfast will therefore be D4.
4: Huh. D4 for breakfast, Z4 for lunch, and S4 for dinner.
2: Does sound funny, Jerry, but I like what I had at lunch. Suppose you pass the steak.
4: How will you have your steak, Mrs. Gregory?
1: Just medium, Jerry. Not too well done.
4: Okay, one medium steak. You get pill number one. What was yours, Joan? Steak, chop, macaroni?
3: I will have one of the pellets, Mr. Hall.
1: Mr. Hall?
2: You appear to be a gentleman of note, Jerry.
4: I don't think she meant it that way. But here's your bacon and eggs, Captain. I think I'll have some pancakes and honey for mine.
3: I shall now restrict the angle of our dive to 5 degrees. That will enable us to reach 3,000 feet in a short time and will also allow me adequate protection from the automatic pilot. I will soundproof the ship, fix the controls, and return to the stern section.
1: You must be very tired, Joan, and Jerry also.
3: I am tired, Mother.
4: Well, I have felt a lot more chipper than I do now. But if there's anything to do, well, I can stick around and help do it.
2: Not a thing in the world, Jerry. You run along with Joan, get some sleep. If you can sleep on those thin steel sheets they call beds.
3: If the fatigue is sufficient, those couches will seem sore.
1: I managed to get some rest on one.
3: The control is now entirely automatic, Captain. Call me if you observe anything you do not understand.
2: I guess I can handle it all, Joan. Wait a minute. How about the radio? Can we use it?
3: I would not attempt to send messages until we have reached a point much nearer Los Angeles. As we descend, it will be more and more difficult for the Euclideans to determine our exact position, though they will easily locate us when we rise to the surface at the end of our journey. I think we can well afford to wait a few hours before sending any messages.
2: Right you are, Joan. Sorry I brought it up.
4: Come on, let's go back and iron out that steel and those bunks. Don't forget to call us after the 4-hour watch.
3: If there should be any extreme vibration of the submarine, you will call me at once, Captain?
2: Right, Joan. Now go on to sleep and let Pat and me worry.
1: Well, I may be foolish, Tex, but I'm not worrying a great deal.
2: You know, neither am I. Joan knows what she's talking about. If she says we can reach Los Angeles in this thing and be safe as long as we stay near the bottom, well, I know we can do just that.
1: But how we must have changed, Tex. All in the few short months since we left home on this cruise to find Joan.
2: Yes, we've seen a lot. Become accustomed to some mighty strange things during that time. Not that submarines are anything new, but this is certainly a far better boat than anything we've got at home.
1: Yes. Better than we have at home. That's what I'm afraid of, Tex. Not pursuit and capture by those scientists. Not G-47 and his threats. I'm afraid because there's a terrible fascination in what we've learned.
2: I know just how you feel, Pat. I felt it, but I didn't like to say it. After all our worry and struggle to get back home, I wonder, will we ever be happy there again?
1: That's just what I meant, Tex. I'm afraid we've seen too much to give it all up. Euclidea is a wonderful place.

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0: Once again, the Damon Runyon Theater brings you another story by the master storyteller, Damon Runyon. And this one, Leopard Spots. And to tell it to you, here is Broadway.
1: Thanks. Well, I am finally in good shape again after a very trying time in the city of Philadelphia, P.A. How I get into bad shape concerns Spider McCoy, a prizefighter named Pigsfoot Grudy, and a citizen named Caswell Fish, who is not a prizefighter, but nevertheless gets into the ring with a coming champ. And how that happens, I will tell you in a minute.

0: And now back to the Damon Runyon Theater and the famous story, Leopard Spots.
1: Well, I am sitting in Mindy's one night when I am joined by Spider McCoy. Now, Spider is a prize fight manager and also a good friend of mine. So when he joins me, I am glad to see him. And the scene is as follows.
2: Hello, Broadway.
1: Hello, Spider. What is the score?
2: Well, I ain't counted it up yet. But I see you are doing nothing, so I come over.
1: I am glad you do.
2: Uh-huh. Say, how would you like to take a little run over to Philly, PA?
1: Why?
2: Well, as you know, I am the manager of Pigsfoot Rudy.
1: Good old Pigsfoot. How are his eyes?
2: Eyes? Eyes? There was something wrong with his eyes?
1: The last time I see him, they are giving him trouble from staring up at the bright lights over the ring.
2: Oh, that. It is only temporary.
1: It lasts only about 10 seconds. But what is this about Philly?
2: I think maybe you would like to be Pigsfoot's second man.
1: Uh-huh. Who is he fighting?
2: Chester Nubs.
1: Chester Nubs? Spider, why do you not put old Pigsfoot into the ring against a platoon of Marines?
2: Chester Nubs needs one more match to warm up for his bout with the champ.
1: He could not even work up a freezing temperature fighting Pigsfoot.
2: I look at it this way. It takes Chester 2 or 3 rounds to get warmed up. Pigfoot's always good for 2 or 3 rounds.
1: Then he gets careless.
2: He has a glass jaw.
1: And not a very good grade of glass. Well, it is his affair and yours.
2: Uh-huh. Will you be his second?
1: The way I look at the fight, I will be his last. But, okay, I will go with you to Philly, PA. So, that is why I find myself in Philadelphia, PA, one night in May. Spider, Pigsfoot, and myself have a hotel room, and I am sitting there reading the evening paper. It is 2 days before the fight. Spider is out someplace, and Pigsfoot is just staring at the wall, which is his favorite occupation. Like I say, I am reading the paper, when all of a sudden I hear... You say something, Pigsfoot? You will have to speak plainer.
3: Oh, Broadway, I...
1: Pigsfoot, what is the matter?
3: Oh, my stomach. It hurts awful. I think I am very sick.
1: Oh, you better get over on the bed.
3: Oh, come on. Oh, do not bend me, Broadway. Here, lay down.
4: Well,
1: easy.
4: Everything's all set. What is the matter?
1: Spider, Pigsfoot is sick.
4: Sick? That cannot be. He fights Chester Nubs in 2 days. Pigsfoot, be a man. Get up. Speak to me.
3: Oh.
1: Maybe you better call a doctor.
4: A doctor costs money.
1: Look, Pigsfoot fights in 2 days. It is more than somewhat of a cinch that he will not be able to go into the ring against Chester Nubs, bent over like a headwaiter with important customers.
4: I guess you are right. All right. We will call a doctor.
1: So, we call a doctor. And it seems that Pigsfoot has something called an appendix, which is more than somewhat troublesome. Well, it is a few hours later, and Spider and me are sitting outside Pigsfoot's room at the hospital. Spider is saying...
4: He has to get something wrong in his stomach. Why is it not in his head where there is nothing to get out of order?
1: Spider, do not look now, but coming down the hall is Jack Keegan.
4: Chester Nubs' manager.
1: Uh-huh.
4: How will I explain this to him?
1: I do not know. Maybe if you show him Pigsfoot's appendix.
4: Well, Jack Keegan of all people.
5: What's the idea of telling me on the phone that Pigsfoot's out of the running?
4: That is true.
5: Yeah? Spider, what are you going to do?
4: Jack, short of canceling the bout, I do not know.
5: Listen, we ain't going to cancel this bout. Get a substitute.
4: What? Where will I get one?
5: That's your problem, chum, but get one. And see that he's no better or no worse than Pigsfoot. I'm taking no chances on my boy getting rough just before he meets the champ. This is a warm-up bout, just training.
4: Yeah, I see.
5: And another thing. All this has Chester upset.
4: Huh? How?
5: I spent 2 years building him up. And I've spent 2 years trying to convince him there's nothing wrong with him.
1: What are you talking about, Jack?
5: I'll tell you. Chester is what is called a hypochondriac.
4: I think he is a heavyweight.
5: Oh, you're dope. That means that he thinks he's got everything wrong with him. If he sees a picture of a handkerchief, he catches a cold.
1: Oh, and you are afraid this will give him an appendix?
5: This morning it did, until I reminded him that his was taken out 3 years ago. Now, you got to get a substitute and fast.
4: What if I cannot?
5: You will, or I'll see to it that you don't book a fight for the rest of your life.
4: Yeah, okay, Jack. I will see what I can do.
5: You better. And I want to see the guy you pick. So long.
1: What are you going to do, Spider?
4: Oh, Broadway, I do not know. Can you think of anyone who wants to fight Chester Nubs?
1: Nobody with a head in working order.
4: That is what I think. Everybody dodges him. Hey, look. There is Pigsfoot Nice coming out of his room. I got to ask her if maybe Pigsfoot can make the grade by day after tomorrow. Miss Nice.
6: Yes, were you calling me?
4: Yeah. How is he? How is old Pigsfoot?
6: Mr. Grudy?
4: The same. How is he?
6: Oh, doing very nicely. He has a fine constitution.
4: Sure. As long as he is not hit in the jaw, he is all right.
6: Are you relatives?
4: No, friends.
6: Oh, well, he's fine. Nothing to worry about now.
4: Then he will be able to fight the day after tomorrow?
6: Fight? What are you talking about?
1: He means going to the ring and fight.
6: Are you? You're joking.
4: No.
6: That's ridiculous. You'll have to excuse me now.
4: Say, she's not a bad looker. In fact, she is almost 100% perfect.
1: Yeah, I noticed that, too. Maybe Pigsfoot is luckier than we are.
4: Pigsfoot. I stopped thinking about him for a couple of seconds. Oh, well, come on, Broadway. Let us hunt up a substitute for the fight.
1: We leave the hospital, and Spider is feeling pretty bad. We are walking down the street when suddenly Spider stops and says...
4: Broadway, look.
1: Where?
4: Leaning against the lamppost, up ahead.
1: So? I see a citizen of these parts. What about it?
4: Look at the size of him. What do you think he weighs?
1: Oh, roughly 200.
4: Now listen, let's go up and talk to him.
1: What about?
4: About fighting.
1: You are crazy. He is a stranger.
4: So much the better. I will have an advantage over him. Come on. How do you do, young man?
7: Huh? Oh, hello.
4: Can you direct me to Oliver Street?
7: Oh, I'm sorry, but I'm a stranger in Philadelphia.
4: Oh, so? I take it you are from someplace else.
7: Bellburg, Pennsylvania.
4: Bellburg? Oh, sure. Nice city. Nice city.
7: Oh, it's not a city, just a village. But I like it.
4: Yeah, certainly, certainly. How does it happen you are standing here just doing nothing?
7: I'm waiting for my fiancée. She's a nurse in the hospital.
4: Well, well, well, this is a coincidence for sure. I, too, have a friend in the hospital. Do you work here in Philadelphia?
7: Oh, no. I came here to visit Babs, my girl. She'll be off in an hour.
4: Then you have an hour to kill.
7: Well, yes. Why?
4: My name is McCoy. Spider McCoy.
7: Well, I'm pleased to meet you. My name's Caswell.
4: Mr. Caswell, I'm glad to meet you.
7: Oh, that's my first name. My last name is Fish.
4: Indeed. That is a coincidence also. My mother's cousin's name is Haddock. Oh, this is my friend Broadway. Broadway, meet Mr. Caswell Fish.
1: How are you, Mr. Fish?
7: Fine.
4: You are on a vacation, Mr. Fish?
7: Well, sort of. I came to tell Babs that just as soon as I've got $200, I'll buy a half interest in a lunch wagon back home, and then we can be married.
4: Uh-huh. Then I take it you do not have the 200, Fish? Dollars?
7: Why are you asking all these questions?
4: Look, there is a coffee shop across the street. Why do we not repair to it and talk?
7: What about?
4: About $200? Maybe even $250?
7: What are you up to, Mr. McCoy?
4: My ear's in trouble. But you can help me, and I will be able to help you realize your dream of having half a lunch wagon. Let us go.
1: Now, there is nothing that Spider McCoy does better than talk. So it is no more than 15 minutes later, and he has got Caswell Fish talked into fighting Chester Nubs. I am not happy about this because I am beginning to like Caswell. He is a nice young guy, but the thought of $200 gives him a case of temporary insanity. Caswell agrees to meet Spider at the gymnasium to start training. He has got one day to get ready. Then, at the gym, the scene is as follows.
4: Well, Broadway, I feel much, much better.
1: Look, Spider, what about this Caswell? He knows nothing about fighting. He knows nothing about Chester Nubs.
4: What he does not know will not frighten him.
1: But the odds are a little more than 6-5 that Caswell Fish will take a terrible shellacking.
4: He is big and strong. He will recover quickly. Besides, does he not get his 200?
1: How much do you get?
4: 1,800. But look at all the worrying I do.
1: For who?
4: Now look, I am making Caswell Fish very happy. He gets his dough. He buys half a lunch wagon at Bellburg. Gets married.
1: I have a funny feeling that the wedding will have to be postponed until he is able to enjoy it.
4: Shh, look. Here comes Jack Keegan.
5: Well, Spider, where is he?
4: Who?
5: Didn't you call me and say you'd found a boy?
8: Oh, sure. The Leopard Kid.
5: The who?
8: The Leopard Kid. He is called that because of the animal in him.
5: Never heard of him.
8: Between you and me, neither does anyone else.
5: What?
8: Look, Jack, you know the fans will pay to see Chester fight, even if he goes into the ring against his own grandmother. What difference does it make who the Leopard Kid is?
5: Spiders, to help me. If you're pulling a fast one, I'll kill you. I didn't bring my boy up from ham and egg prelims to see him get shelled by a lucky beluga.
8: Jack, this can never happen.
5: It better not. Now, another thing. Chester goes to see Pigsfoot at the hospital. He sees Pigsfoot's nurse there, and he falls in love with her.
8: What is the matter with that?
5: Just he has stopped training to be at Pigsfoot's bedside because Babs is there.
8: Oh.
5: I am now going to drag him away from Babs Kugel. I'll come back later and see your boy.
1: Spider, what if this Caswell fish does get lucky?
8: Not a chance. Watch it. Here he comes.
7: Well, Miss McCoy, it's all set. I called my girl and told her I took a job upstate and won't be back for a week. You see, that way she won't know I'm going to fight. I don't think she'd like it.
8: Sure. Now, we better get to work.
7: Sure. Gee, $200 just for fighting.
1: You ever fight before, Caswell?
7: No, I don't like to.
1: You do not like to? I see.
7: But I'll do it, because it means Babs Kugel will become Mrs.
1: What is her name?
7: Babs Kugel. She's a nurse. Why?
1: Nothing at all, except that I think I will need her very soon.

0: And now back to the Damon Runyon Theater and the famous story, Leopard Spots.
1: Well, that is all I need to hear. That Babs Kugel is Caswell Fisher's dog, and that Chester Nubbs is also in love with him. It is later that same afternoon that Jack Keegan comes back to the dressing room to take a look at Caswell. And the scene is as follows.
2: So this is the leopard kid, eh, Spider?
3: Sure. What do you think of him, Jack?
2: He don't look like a fighter.
4: Oh, I'm not.
3: What he means is he does not compare with Chester Nubbs.
2: Oh, I see. Spider, Bromley, I want to talk.
3: Sure. Go get dressed, Caswell.
4: Okay.
3: What is the matter, Jack?
2: Look at his skin. It's all white.
3: What are you worth, a color movie?
2: If he goes in the ring with that white skin, the fight will look phony. Looks like he trained in a dark cellar.
3: Jack, I can do nothing about his skin.
2: Get a sun lamp. Sit him under it. Get him tanned up a little.
3: Sun lamp? But that cost money.
2: Look, Spider, do like I say. And he better look good.
3: Oh, how do you like that, Broadway? Now I got to make this guy look like a lifeguard.
1: He is awful white.
3: But I will not buy a sun lamp. Look.
1: At what?
3: Iodine.
1: Well, what about it?
3: There is lots of it here. And it is a brown color. I can give him a fine tan with it.
1: You are figuring on painting him with iodine?
3: It is cheaper that way. Come on.
1: And it is done. Caswell puts up a kick, but Spider starts talking again and raises Caswell's end of the purse to $235. After about 2 minutes, the iodine starts to sting and has to be washed off. But there is a catch. It comes off only in spots, and Caswell looks very peculiar indeed. But Spider is enthusiastic because he says this makes Caswell very picturesque and colorful and lives up to his name, the Leopard Kid. Well, it comes up the morning of the fight. Spider is out eating, and I am waiting in the dressing room at the gym when in walks Jack King, and the scene is as follows.
2: Where's Spider, Broadway?
1: He is eating.
2: And the Leopard Kid?
1: Getting into some trunks for a light workout.
2: There
1: is something on your mind?
2: There is. I'm worried.
1: You are?
2: Yeah. Broadway, if you and Spider are trying to pull a surprise, don't.
1: Jack, I promise you, there is nothing surprising about this except the fact that I do not go right back to New York.
2: You can't.
1: Huh? Why not?
2: Last night I got to thinking. Spider is a pretty dodgy character. So I thought maybe he might have something up his sleeve.
1: Like what, for instance?
2: Like a double cross. Maybe this Leopard Kid is very good.
1: No.
2: He might be. So, I got a couple of friends of mine to keep an eye on, both of you.
1: Oh.
2: Yeah. Also, Chester is top-heavy over this Kugel doll. And he's bringing her to the fight tonight.
1: What? Oh, no.
2: Yeah. He wants to show her what a fighter he is.
1: I see.
2: He plans to open up in the first round. Now, Chester is a slow starter, and it takes time for me to figure out the other boy's style and give Chester a plan.
1: So?
2: So, if Chester loses his head to look good in front of that doll, and your boy gets in with a lucky punch. You see?
1: I see.
2: Why did he have to fall in love with that Kugel dame?
1: This is a funny world, and a small one.
2: Yeah. And it'll get smaller for you and Spider if anything happens. Remember what I said.
5: Did he say Kugel?
1: Huh? Well, Caswell, I do not see you standing there.
5: I am. Broadway, did he say Kugel?
1: It must be some other Kugel.
5: He meant Babs, didn't he?
1: Babs? Babs? Who is Babs?
5: You know who she is, my girl.
1: Now look, Caswell.
5: So, as soon as my back's turned, she's untrue.
1: Now look, Caswell.
5: All right, let her be. But I'll show that Chester Nubbs a thing or two.
1: You will what?
5: I'll kill him. I'll go right after him.
1: He will murder you.
5: Maybe, but not before I show him a thing or two.
1: Believe me, Caswell, you will show nobody anything but how still you can lay down on the canvas.
5: I heard what Keegan said. You're afraid for your own skin.
1: No. Well, not only that. But you will get hurt, maybe real bad.
5: I'll take that chance. Come on, train me.
1: Oh, the fight is tonight, and you say train.
5: I've got to get in shape.
1: Caswell, look. There is a way out for all of us. Get sick. have an appendix.
5: Mine was taken out 10 years ago.
1: Well, catch cold.
5: No.
1: Get sick in any direction, any way. The fight will have to be postponed.
5: I'm going to fight Chester Nubbs and show him and Babs Kugel a thing or two. Now, I'm going to train.
1: There is nothing to it, but he trains. He has got about 10 hours before he gets into the ring with a guy whose left hook is dynamite and whose right cross is always rockabye. I feel sorry for Caswell, so I leave the gym and go to the hospital to see Miss Kugel, figuring maybe she is able to do something. What goes on is this.
4: Just a minute. Are you trying to tell me that this leopard kid is Caswell?
1: For the last 10 minutes, I am making noises like that, yes.
4: That's utterly ridiculous.
1: It is, but it is also true.
4: You're telling the truth?
1: I am telling the truth.
4: He lied to me. He said he took a job upstate.
1: But he only does this so he can get the money to marry you, Miss Kugel.
4: Well, he could have come to me and told me.
1: I do not think you have much room for criticism, Miss Kugel. Do you not run around with Chester Nubbs when you think Caswell is away?
4: Does Caswell think I'm in love with Chester Nubbs?
1: He leans in that direction, yes. What is funny?
4: Nothing. Nothing at all.
1: Look, you have got to stay away from that fight tonight. If you go, Chester will try to show you what a great fighter he is. Caswell will try to kill him, and there will be nothing left of Caswell.
4: To say nothing of what will happen to you and Mr. Spider McCoy.
1: Go to Caswell. Tell him he has got to get sick.
4: I certainly will not.
1: But do you not care for him?
4: That's my business.
1: Miss Kugel, you will either be his wife or his nurse.
4: That's his business.
1: All right. All right. It is his funeral.
4: Well, are you finished now?
1: I think I am. In more ways than one.
4: If you'll excuse me, I'm on duty. There are patients.
1: Tell them to move over.
4: Goodbye, Mr. Broadway.
1: Oh, please, little miss, wait a minute. Think it over. If you will not go to Caswell and get him to get sick, at least be absent from the fight tonight.
4: I've never been to a prize fight. Maybe I'll enjoy it.
1: Not this one. If you do not come, maybe Caswell will think better of what he wishes to do. And Chester Nubbs will not try to show off.
4: Mr. Broadway, you're not a woman.
1: I admit that fact. But what good is that in this discussion?
4: Well, it's rather flattering to have two men fighting over you. Yes, it is. I think I'm going to like it. I'll be there tonight.
1: But what about me?
4: We have lovely rooms here, and you'll get the best of care.

0: I do not like the way she says that, or the thought behind it. Well, the night comes on very fast. In fact, it is the shortest day I ever spend. There is nothing to do but go through with a fight, and I find myself in Caswell's corner at ringside. The place is packed with fans who are here to see Chester Nubbs do away with another opponent. Spider is very nervous, and so am I, because right back of us are two citizens who are not here for the fight. They watch us. Then, the scene is as follows.
1: Ladies and gentlemen, this is the main event of the evening.
2: Broadway, do you see Miss Kugel?
0: Yeah, I see her. She is sitting right behind Chester's corner.
3: I'll show her a thing or two. And him, boy.
2: Now look, Caswell, do not be rash. If you see or smell anything like a glove coming your way, just lie down. And do not move until you feel me lifting you up.
3: Look, she just passed a note to him. It's a love note. Oh, I'll show them a thing or two.
2: Now just take it easy. Come on. That is your introduction.
0: Spider leads Caswell to the center of the ring. And I notice something funny. Chester Nubbs stays away from Caswell. Does not even shake hands with him. Then Spider and Caswell are back in the corner.
3: Pass him love notes right under my nose, will she? Oh, I'll show him a thing or two.
0: Caswell, the best thing you could show tonight is some sense. Keep away from Chester Nubbs.
3: I'll kill him.
2: My career is over here and now. Remember, stay away from him,
0: Caswell. Or lie down quietly. Get some rest.
2: Broadway, do you see what I see?
0: It looks to me like Chester is staying away from Caswell.
2: I don't understand. He says he will kill him.
0: Spider, look at Jack Keegan.
2: Yeah, I see him. He is trying to show me a large pocket knife. I wonder why.
0: I do not think he is trying to show it to you.
2: Broadway, look at Chester. He looks like he's scared stiff.
0: I see. But I wonder why. Well, that is the way it goes. Chester Nubbs keeps away from Caswell, and Caswell chases him around the ring. The crowd applauds at first because they think Chester is showing how good he is. Then they realize that Caswell is chasing Chester. This goes on round after round, and it comes up the last round, and nobody hits anybody else. But the crowd is cheering Caswell for going after Chester. Then the fight is over, and we are in the corner.
3: Why didn't you head him off when he came around this way? I want to kill him.
2: Be quiet. They are going to announce the result.
1: Ladies and gentlemen, the winner, the Leopard King!
0: We win! I finally managed to win them!
3: Don't let him get out of the ring. I'll catch my breath and I'll kill him.
0: Spider, do not look now. But those two citizens are coming over to us.
2: Caswell, do I not put you in the ring and bring you fame and fortune?
3: Why, sure.
2: Look, those two guys coming at us. They wish to rough us up. They are men. They are friends of Chester Nubbs.
3: Oh, they are they? Well, I'll teach them a thing or two.
0: Caswell!
3: Friends of his, huh? All right. Here's where I get even.

It is all over in a little while. Caswell cools off Keegan's boys and the gendarmes get us to the dressing room. Now, that is not the end of the story. The payoff comes a little later, and I will tell you about it in a minute.

0: Well, like I say, we are in the dressing room. Spider is very happy because he thinks he has a coming chance. Although I know something is more than somewhat wrong. Then the door opens, and the scene is as follows.
1: Caswell.
0: Babs.
1: You big boob, you might have been hurt.
0: Now she remembers.
2: Miss Kugel, you are going to marry the heavyweight champion of the world.
1: I am not.
3: Oh, so you don't think I can fight, huh? Chester Nubbs knew I was mad.
2: That is right. Chester sees the killer instinct in Caswell's eyes and is afraid. Caswell, do you think you can get that look again?
3: All I have to do is to think of Babs and that Nubbs. Oh, what's so funny?
1: Oh, you big lummox. I love you.
3: But Chester Nubbs.
1: Why, Chester Nubbs was only an interesting case, a hypochondriac, one of the finest cases I've ever seen.
2: Miss Kugel, please leave. I wish to take my boy away. He is a great fighter.
1: Fighter? Caswell, you and I are going back to Bellburg and be happy.
3: You and I? But my career.
1: Look at you. Mr. Broadway, look at him.
0: I am looking.
1: Well, what do you see?
0: Caswell Fish.
1: Caswell Fish with spots all over him. Big brown spots. Those spots won the fight for you, you big idiot.
0: What are you saying, little miss?
1: Because Chester Nubbs is a hypochondriac. I sent him a note just before the fight began.
3: Oh, yeah, that love note. What about that?
1: Love note? Well, maybe you've all learned your lesson, so I'll tell you. That note said Caswell has a very contagious disease, and just getting near those spots would prove disastrous. Now get dressed, Caswell.
3: Oh, okay, Babs.
0: Broadway, there goes my career. Two times in one night.
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The Damon Runyon Theater with John Brown as Broadway is directed by Richard Sandville, and the story is adapted for radio by Russell Hughes. Vern Carstensen is in charge of production. This is a Mayfair production.

0: 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Dear Liza, will you have a polo, dear Liza? Polo.
1: How very kind of you, dear Henry. I most certainly will. I'll have three or four, or maybe more.
0: But you take the old tube.
1: Because they happen to be my tube of polo, dear Henry. Have one. 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

0: The border is behind us. But if you should try to make a run for it, I'd have to shoot. To kill.
1: Have Gun, Will Travel. Starring Mr. John Daner as Paladin. San Francisco, 1875. The Carlton Hotel, headquarters of a man called Paladin.
0: Miss Wong.
2: Oui, sir, Mr. Paladin.
0: Miss Wong, I'm leaving for Texas this afternoon, and before I go, I must check over these accounts. Now, cleaning the room seems to be an unusually noisy operation this morning.
2: Oh, so sorry, Mr. Paladin.
0: Ah, let's see. 14. Miss Wong.
2: Mr. Paladin?
0: It has been my observation that when a lady starts banging things around, she's usually brutal.

0: coolness in the air, hey boy.
1: Oh, Mr. Wong, very angry with hey boy.
0: Oh, it's too bad.
1: Mm. Oh, Mr. Paladin, hey boy has come to a most painful conclusion.
0: What's that?
1: Hey boy does not understand women.
0: Well, that takes a bit of doing.
1: Yes, sir. It's most delicate matter for discussion, but, Mr. Paladin, perhaps you will give hey boy profound advice from your great wisdom concerning ladies? Mm.
0: That'll take a little more time than I can spare right now, hey boy. I have business in El Paso, Texas.
1: Oh.
0: I'm leaving this afternoon.
1: Maybe when you come back?
0: All right. When I get back, we'll have a little man-to-man talk.
1: Oh, you saw me, Mr. Paladin.

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A trip to Southwest Texas always meant an opportunity for a visit with my old friend Captain Sam Jeffers of the Texas Rangers. So when I finished my business in El Paso, I took the trail to Company D Post, located a few miles east on the Mexican border. This was one of the toughest sections in the country where the lawmen had to deal with the ragtag of two nations. In spite of the seriousness of their work, I'd always found the post pretty casual. And it was a surprise when I came in the gate to find the place under full guard. I rode on through to Jeffers' office.

0: Come in. Paladin.
1: Hello, Sam.
0: Glad to see you.
1: How are you, Sam?
0: You been hiring out your gun and good intentions to folks down Texas, were you?
1: Yeah, I had a little business in El Paso.
0: Yeah, I'm mighty glad to see you. Sit down a minute while I get this stuff put away, then we're going down to my quarters and have a drink.
1: Thank you.
0: Look at this. Paperwork.
1: Yeah.
0: Believe me, a ranger job's getting pretty complicated in this man's country.
1: Like the old days, eh, Sam? I notice you have your men playing soldier out there.
0: Oh, that's not for show off, Paladin. I got the men on 24-hour guard. Company D's got a bull by the tail.
1: How's that?
0: Know who we got in our jail? The Garcia brothers.
1: The Garcias, the Mexican bandits?
0: Dirtiest, rottenest, thievingest, murderingest pair that ever drew breath. Took us 2 years to catch him. Now we got to worry about how we're going to keep him.
1: Trouble.
0: Folks over there in Juarez are pretty put out that those two polecats should suffer the indignities of being locked up. Word's got to us they're planning a raid on the jail.
1: Oh? Well, do they stand a chance?
0: Well, just Garcia's immediate male relatives, and every last one of them's a cutthroat. Well, they won't get away with it, but we're in for some fireworks.
1: Well, I wish I could help.
0: I wish you could, too, Paladin, and I could use you. But I'm afraid this has to be a ranger's job. I guess that's it. Let's go get that drink.
1: Yeah, I'm ready.
0: Hey, wait. Huh. You going over Fort Gilman way?
1: I could, yeah.
0: Kind of think of it. You sure could give me a hand if you'd be willing.
1: Of course. What is it?
0: Our border patrol picked up a fugitive trying to make it across the line. One in Baltimore for murder. Gonna be another week or so before the U.S. Marshal can get out here to pick the prisoner up.
1: Uh-huh.
0: You know, and to hold a prisoner over at Fort Gilman, well, that's a two-day ride, and I just can't spare a man right now.
1: You want me to deliver the prisoner, is that it?
0: I guess it's a little irregular. All the rules we work under now, but it would help me out of a tight spot.
1: Sure, Sam. I'd be glad to.
0: Good. Come in.
2: Captain?
0: Yeah, Billy, what is it?
2: Guerrilla outfits. We spotted them.
0: Where?
2: Along the border. Looks like they're getting ready to strike.
0: Yeah, here we go. Billy, alert the men.
2: Yes, sir.
0: Paladin, this is going to set Texas hospitality back some, but...

0: I'm afraid we're going to have to forget that drink. And I'm going to have to send you on your way. Now, I know I got to get that prisoner to Fort Gill.
1: Oh, I understand, Sam. But what kind of a man is he? Do you figure he'll give me any trouble?
0: Well, you see, Paladin, it ain't a man, it's a woman.
1: A woman?
0: Mighty handsome one, too. Seems a pity. Well, I have to see how things are moving out there. Look in the top drawer of the desk there. You'll find the papers on the prisoner. Look them over if you want to.
1: All right, Sam. Top drawer. Magda Salvar. Maggie. Small world.
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3: The name on the papers was Magda Salvar. And the memories it stirred went back several years. I figured I didn't have time to dwell on them or on the strange and uncomfortable coincidence. I'd offered to do a job for Sam Jeffers, and that was that. When he gave me my final instructions, I didn't tell him that the prisoner he was entrusting to me was a woman I had known quite well some years ago in San Francisco. He had his problems, and it looked like I had mine. The horses were ready and waiting at the gate. As I walked toward them, I watched Magna Salvar, sitting proud and erect in the saddle. She was as beautiful as ever.
4: Hello, Paladin.
1: Hello, Maggie.
4: You see, darling, I don't fall from my horse with astonishment. I am prepared for you. The good captain was so nice to explain that a gentleman named Paladin was to be my escort.
1: Surprised?
4: Nothing surprises me anymore.
1: I want you to know, Magda, I offered to do this for Captain Jeffers before I read your name on the papers.
4: What did you think, darling, when you read Magda Salva? Did you say to yourself, oh, fate makes such strange jokes?
1: Now, these things happen. I guess I don't question any longer. Well, we better get started. You ride ahead.
4: Wait, no shackles, no handcuffs or chains?
1: No need. There's nothing but miles of desert in every direction. If you should try to make a run for it, I'd have to call for you to halt. And if you kept going, Maggie, I'd have to shoot. To kill.
4: I see. Darling, I believe you're serious.
1: Don't try me. Come on, let's go. More coffee?
4: Yes. Thank you. Oh, I'm tired.
1: Ah, it was a rough ride. I'm sorry, Maggie, I was driving too hard. I don't know what I was trying to prove.
4: You were acting like a schoolboy, but I understood.
1: You did?
4: Of course, darling. All of a sudden, you were remembering a long time ago when, how shall we say it, you looked around for Magda. Magda was not there.
1: I guess you're right. That was quite a blow to my male ego.
4: Of course it was. But really, you should be grateful to me. I did you a service to go away from you. Well, now, if you have finished with your coffee, I'll wash up the pans.
1: Yeah, I better gather up some more firewood.
4: You keep looking out that way. What do you expect to see?
1: This close to the border, it pays to keep watch. Some of the Mexicans who live on the line get drunk on mezcal and wander over this way looking for trouble. They'd knife us for the horses.
4: How did you say, darling, this close to the border?
1: Just a long walk, that way. But don't get any ideas.
4: I know. You would have to call for me to halt, and if I kept going, you would have to shoot, to kill. Why?
1: Why?
4: Why don't you let me go?
1: Because I told Captain Jeffers I'd see that you got to Fort Gilman.
4: Oh, darling, you always with your childish loyalties and rules to live by. If I can get across the border, there is someone who... Well, I will be taken care of. I can make a new start.
1: Maggie. Maggie, I'm going to see that you get to Fort Gilman. Then my job is done. After that, if you want, I'll buy you the best lawyers you can find in the country to help you get a new start.
4: They will have to be awfully good, those lawyers. Because I am guilty.
1: Oh, yes?
4: Yes, I killed a man. His name was Stephen, and he was rotten. And he deserved killing.
1: I see.
4: But, darling, they will hang me, and I don't want to hang for killing Stephen. He was bad.
1: Oh. Maggie, you...
4: Just let me take one of the horses while you look the other way. You can explain somehow.
1: I can't do that.
4: Why not? It won't matter to anyone, except that Magda will have a chance to live.
1: Maggie.
4: Paladin, please.
1: Maggie, it's no use.
4: So I give up. Let's say I make a good try, huh, darling?
1: Yes, let's leave it at that. Okay. Wait a minute. Listen. The horses, there's somebody out there.
4: Paladin.
1: You stay back.
4: Paladin, behind you!
1: Huh?
5: Hey! Venos, traga los caballos. Apúrate, están de aquí enseguida.
6: ¿No
5: se encontrarás a Río? Oh, sí, espérame allá. Yo me ocuparé de este tipo.
7: Thank you for the horses, Senor.
5: Huh?
7: Oh, no. Do not draw for your gun. This knife is at your throat. You see?
1: Oh, no, you don't.
4: You Paladin!
1: Maggie, the rifle by the saddlebag. The rifle, Maggie.
4: Paladin? Oh, he hurt you with that knife, didn't he? Is it very bad?
1: I'm afraid it is, Maggie. Mexican.
4: He's dead.
1: Good girl.
4: Good girl, yes. Oh, they won't hang me for killing him. He was just a poor, drunk Mexican.
1: And they... Did they get away with our horses?
4: Yes.
1: Oh. Oh, Maggie. I can't seem to move. I guess you'll have to help me.
4: You cannot move.
1: No. Help me. Maggie.
4: Paladin, I don't like what I must do. But I want another chance. And I'm going to take it.
1: What are you talking about, Maggie?
4: I decided I'm going for a long walk to the border.
1: I see.
4: I'm so very sorry, darling. But you understand how it is with Magda? Of course you do.
1: Yes. Of course I do.
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3: The night was long and full of pain, and I learned that it was better not to try to move, but just to lie still in the warm, sticky puddle and not think. That was the most important thing, not to think. With the daylight, it wasn't so lonely. There was the dead Mexican lying not far from me, and the birds, the three birds that kept circling overhead. And of course, when the sun came up, the insects, the thousands of insects. Only by this time, it didn't matter. Nothing seemed to matter. I just knew that I was awfully tired.
4: Paladin?
3: Well, look who's here. Why'd you come back?
4: You won't believe me.
3: Tell me.
4: Well, maybe out there, somewhere between here and the border, I said to myself, Magda, could it be that Paladin's way is right? Could it be that there are rules to live by? Maybe I said that to myself.
3: Maybe you did.
4: You see, always I have made my own rules.
3: Sometimes you have to. I've just made one. The throat, as pretty as yours, must not have a rope around it.
4: We won't talk about that now.
3: Maggie, that Mexican's knife was as poisonous as a rattlesnake. Me. Fever's catching up with me. I've got to talk while I can make some kind of sense.
4: No. First, but I must build a fire to have hot water to wash your wound.
3: No, wait. When Jeffers finds out we didn't make Fort Gilman, he'll send out a search party. Now, listen to me, Maggie. Don't let them find you here. Take that long walk to the border. Give yourself that new start.
4: Paladin, when the time comes, we will work out things for Magda. But right now, we must take care of you.
3: Maggie, promise me.
4: We'll see.
3: Maggie?
4: Don't worry, darling. Things always work out for Magda. You know that.
0: Well, look who's finally got his eyes open. Looks like he's ready to join the fun again.
3: Hello, Sam. I guess this is where I say, where am I?
0: You're in Company D's infirmary, and you've been here for 3 weeks. Mighty sick man.
3: I don't seem to remember.
0: No, you were unconscious when we brought you in. I tell you, when we found you stretched out there at that water hole, I thought you were a goner.
3: Yeah?
0: Didn't help any knowing that you got in that fix doing a favor for me.
3: Say, how'd you make out with the Garcia brothers?
0: We don't talk about that around post.
3: You mean you...
0: Yeah. Humiliating, ain't it? Now, just supposing Company D had lost that woman prisoner, too.
3: You mean you didn't?
0: Why, no.
3: You mean she was there when you found me?
0: Sure. Let me tell you, Paladin, it was that little woman saved your life, taking care of you the way she did out there. Mighty fine little woman. Seems a shame.
3: Sam, what about her? Where is she?
0: Now, look, Paladin, you just lie back here. Take it easy.
3: Now,
0: you're
3: listen.
0: A sick man. We brought her on back here.
3: Where is she now?
0: The U.S. Marshal showed up, and we released her to him. Marshal Green, it was. Nice fella. Fine-looking young man.
3: Fine-looking young man, huh? And he and Maggie, that is, the fugitive, started back to Baltimore?
0: Yeah.
3: Uh-huh. Well, have you been notified that they arrived there?
0: No, I haven't heard, but I figured they got her locked up by this time.
3: Want to bet?

0: this miserable cold. And my sinuses.
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4: Olsen,
3: 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We're the NBC Bandstand.
1: Here he is, the one, the only... Well, here I am again with a chance for each of our couples to win up to $10,000. And if any of them say the secret word, they'll win an extra $100. George, who's first?
7: Groucho, I'd like you to meet Angeline Papadakis and Joseph Interligi. So vote you in, please, and meet Groucho Marx.
1: Welcome to You Bet Your Life. 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It's a common word, something you see every day. Angeline Papadakis and Joseph Interligi, eh? Papadakis and Interligi, it sounds like an intersection in Scranton, Pennsylvania. I can just hear a young couple saying, I'll meet you at 3 o'clock in the morning at Papadakis and Interligi. And be sure to bring your switchblade.
8: My name is Joseph Interligi. I-N-T-E-R-L-I-G-G-I.
1: You can spell it, too. Can you spell it?
9: No, I'm sorry, I can't.
1: Angela, why are you sorry that you can't spell it? You ought to be very happy about it. Angelina, you're taller than Joe, so I'll start with you. I assume Papadakis is a Greek name, is that right?
9: That's right.
1: So I'll dispense with that question. Now, what part of Guatemala are you from?
9: I'm from Enid, Oklahoma.
1: Are you married?
9: Yes, I'm married.
1: Oh, how did you meet Mr. Papadakis?
9: Well, I met him at a Greek baptism. And my future husband was the godfather. So he was spending all his time with me from then on. Mm-hmm. And my father-in-law wanted him back in San Pedro to tend to business and not in Los Angeles. So he says, hurry up and marry her and get her over with.
1: Now, what business is your father-in-law in?
9: Well, he has 5 liquor stores.
1: And who runs these stores?
9: Oh, my husband.
1: Well, would you have married him if he'd had 5 grocery stores?
9: Well, I would have married him if he had 5 banks.
1: Well, that I can understand. Angeline, what keeps you busy? Do you work around the 5 liquor stores, or do you confine your activities to housework?
9: Well, I have a husband and 3 boys to take care of in my house. But in the evening, I go to university and I take extension courses.
1: You take care of 3 kids all day, and you still have strength enough to go to night school? What's the reason for the evening courses? Are you getting ready with a good sideline in case Prohibition comes back?
9: No, I'm going to work for a BA and then a master's and eventually a PhD.
1: Mm-hmm. That's very impressive. What do you want to be, finally, ultimately?
9: Ultimately?
1: Eventually.
9: A writer.
1: A writer, huh? All the writers I know would rather be in the liquor business. Now then, Mr. Interligi.
8: Mr. Groucho, my name is Joseph Interligi. I-N-T-E-R-L-I-G-G-I.
1: You know, I'm getting so that I can spell it now, too. Well, let's find out some facts about you. Are you of Italian descent?
8: My father and mother are.
1: Well, Where were you born?
8: Ammon, Indiana.
1: Where?
8: Ammon, Indiana.
1: What is it like in Ammon, Indiana?
8: I don't know, Bob, because I was young.
1: Well, is it anything like it is in Muncie, Indiana?
8: Well, I don't care about it because I go away from Ammon, Indiana to Cleveland, Ohio when I have 4 years old.
1: You went to Cleveland when you were 4 years
8: old? That's right.
1: Where'd you go, for the World Series?
8: No, from Cleveland, Ohio, Daddy and Mama taking me to Sicily.
1: Oh. How long were you in Italy?
8: 16 years.
1: Oh.
8: I'm from Sicily.
1: Sicily.
8: C-I. I can't really not understand Sicily.
1: You spell Sicily.
8: Well, C-I.
1: So far, you're spelling Chicago.
8: You want
1: Cincinnati.
8: Spend energy, please.
1: S-I-C.
8: S-I-C.
1: I-N-T-E-I-L-E-G-G-I. Sissy Interleggy, yeah? Now, what did you do in Sicily, Joe? Did you have a job there?
8: Yes, I have.
1: What did you do?
8: Well, when I was the age 8 years old, when, like I say, when Daddy take me to Sicily, I used to take my shoes off and socks and mix the clay on my feet and start to mix the clay. And the age 11 years old already, I was professional to make 1,000 brick every day.
1: You made 1,000 brick every day?
8: That's right. And when I was the age of 14 years old, I have a 7-man under me.
1: Were you working in a cemetery then?
8: I used to work in my farm.
1: That's an old joke, Joe, but
8: it's okay.
1: That's a very grave situation, having to say. This is on a very intellectual plane, this conversation, and I hate to change it for one as sordid as money, but I know you want to get a crack at the big money, so we're going to play You Bet Your Life. And remember, Joe, your partner's.
8: Yes.
1: She's a college girl, so before you answer, you discuss it with the lady over there.
8: All right.
1: All right, you selected facts about presidents. I'll ask you some questions. If you miss two in a row, you're out. If you get four in a row right, you win $1,000. What musical composition is traditionally played upon the entrance of the president? Talk it over. Talk it over.
9: Hail the Chief.
1: Hail to the Chief is right.
7: That's one right.
1: Now then, what president was originally a very successful mining engineer?
9: Herbert Hoover.
1: Herbert Hoover is right.
7: That's two right.
1: What president was nicknamed Old Hickory?
9: Andrew Jackson.
1: Andrew Jackson is right.
7: Get the next one right, and you have $1,000.
9: Oh, boy!
1: That's not a very dignified attitude for a mother. In what city was George Washington inaugurated?
9: New York.
1: New York City. There's no use fooling around with her. She knows all the answers.
7: And you got four in a row, so you won $1,000.
1: Well, you won $1,000. You can keep it and quit, or else you can come back later and at the end of the show and try to double your money. You may even get a crack at $10,000. And no matter what you decide to do, thanks for being on the show.
8: Thank you.
9: Thank you.
1: Out of it, Edson.
10: In just a moment, our second couple will join Groucho to play You'll Bet Your Life.
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7: Mitzi Lynn and Ralph Barry are waiting to talk to you now. So, fortune in, please, and meet Groucho Marx.
1: Welcome to You Bet Your Life. Say the secret word and divide an extra $100. It's a common word, something you always have with you. Mitzi Lynn and Ralph Barry, is that right? Where are you from, Mitzi?
12: Well, I was born in Trenton, New Jersey. And I lived part of my life in Long Branch, New Jersey, which is a summer resort.
1: Mm-hmm.
12: Then came to California with my parents, and now I'm living in Phoenix, Arizona.
1: Oh, are you married?
12: Yes, I am.
1: How long have you been married?
12: 11 years.
1: 11 years? You don't look as though you've been married a day more than 2 years. Do you realize that?
12: You don't mean that.
1: No, I don't. Occasionally, I tell little white lies up here. Well, you're a very young-looking woman, anyhow. What does your husband do?
12: Well, during the week, he's a barber. But on the weekends, he plays drums.
1: In the barbershop?
12: No.
1: He plays drums on weekends, huh?
12: Yes.
1: I guess on weekends, it's a relief to look at some skin that doesn't have hair on it. Take your time. We have no place to go. Mr. Berry, there's something familiar about you. You're somebody I should know. Let's see. Berry. Let's see. Is it Straw?
13: No.
1: Huckle?
13: No.
1: Goose?
13: No.
1: Raz?
14: I'm Wild Red Berry, the professional wrestler.
1: Wild Red Berry? I never heard of him. I know who you are, Red. I knew it all the time. I've never seen you wrestle, but I'd like to go to one of your rehearsals sometime. Red, I'm going to ask you a straightforward question, and I expect a crooked answer. Now tell me, is wrestling really fixed?
13: No.
1: I knew I'd get the truth out of you. Now, Red, if you can throw these other wrestlers around like you throw the bull, you should be the greatest wrestler in the world. Have you ever thought of that?
14: I am the greatest wrestler in all the world.
1: You are? On what basis do you make this modest claim? Have you ever won anything of importance? I mean, in the ring.
14: Groucho, for your information and edification, I was World's Light Heavyweight Wrestling Champion 3 times. I was Light Junior Heavyweight Champion of the World 1 time. I was champion of all Texas. I was Central States Heavyweight Wrestling Champion and Heart of America Heavyweight Wrestling Champion. Is that sufficient evidence?
1: How do you account for your success, Red? You don't seem to be particularly large and muscular. How can you beat all these gorillas? Are you better at memorizing the script?
14: Because of my brilliant intellect. Because I cause my opponents to proceed into a state of bewilderment, genuine uncertainty, and disturbing sense of inferiority, and on the horns of dilemma, and I paralyze, pulverize, terrorize, demoralize, eradicate, destroy, demolish, ostracize, and drive them to the sodden depths of despair and right to the mat.
1: You're just talking to death, is that it? Have you had any mishaps in the ring? I mean, have you ever had any bad bruises?
14: I have had my ribs broke, my collarbone, my shoulders, my hands are broke up, my teeth knocked off. Had enough...
1: Wait a minute. You said... Okay, Ducky. Up in the bird nest. You said the secret word, so you win $50. With the conversation you were making there, you were bound to say the secret word. Say the other word. Now tell us what happened to you. What have you broken in the ring?
14: I've had my ribs broke, my collarbone, my shoulders, my hands are broken up, my teeth knocked off. I've had enough stitches in this eye here to make Grandma a quilt. And I had my neck broke and my back broken.
1: Well, right now I remember where I've seen you. You were hanging up in a meat market. Now, how can you have broken bones and still say that you're in good physical shape?
14: Why? Because medical authorities tell me at Mayo Clinic and Research Kansas City, where I go through every year, that I am a specimen of physical perfection. And I'm just like a 16-year-old boy. I have the proclivity and the endurance, the stamina, an orderly mind, tiger-sharp brain, and split-second accuracy, and all the attributes that it takes to be in physical condition.
1: This is what the doctor told you at Mayo?
14: He told me that. He says, you have it, boy.
1: And how soon after that did they take the doctor away? Red, you know, I'm astonished that a man of action can be so articulate. How do you account for this streak of Demosthenes here?
14: Due to the fact, Groucho, the cause of so much misunderstanding in this old world is the fact that people are not able to express themselves adequately, accurately, and convincingly, and expressively. So I've made it a habit and took plenty of time out so that people can understand just exactly what I have to say, so that even the most stupid dolt among them may understand what I have to say.
1: Well, why are you looking at me that way? Red, I would never suspect that you had such a sensitive nature. Do you have any examples of your tender side that
14: yes.
1: you care to give us?
14: Gotcha. I'm glad you said that, well, because no one will ever know when that little black drop will fall from an angel's trembling pen and stain that final unfinished paragraph in the book of life. So if with pleasure you are viewing any work a man is doing, if you like him or you love him, let him know it. Do not withhold your approbation until that pastor makes oration. and he lies with snow-white lilies o'er his brow. For it makes no difference how loud you shout it. He'll never care about it, for he'll never know how many teardrops that you shed. So if you feel there's some praise due him, now's the time to shoot it to him, because he cannot read his tombstone when he's dead.
1: If you don't get the Pulitzer Award for poetry this year, there's something screwy going on at Columbia University. Brad, that was simply beautiful. There isn't a dry eye in the house. In fact, I'm afraid to look. I wouldn't be surprised if nobody's left in the house. Hello out there! Well, this has been a most enlightening evening. It's one of the most enlightening evenings I've spent in years. I'm still in the dark, but it sure has been enlightening. Now, let's play You Bet Your Life. Will you throw Mr. Fenneman over your shoulder? No, he wouldn't do that.
7: I'm glad.
1: All right, now, you selected folk tones and old-time favorites. The orchestra will play the tune. You tell me the name of it. If you miss two in a row, you're out. If you get four in a row right, you win $1,000. Tell me this name of this old favorite. Play, Jack.

0: dance with me, Henry?
1: I'd be glad, but my name is Groucho. No, it's wait for the wagon.
2: Oh. You have one wrong now. Don't get the next one wrong or the game is over.
1: No, I know you've heard this. What is it, Jack?

0: tending on the old...
1: Well, that's close enough. Tending on the old campground. Tending tonight on the old campground.
2: You now have one right again.
1: You know what can happen if he goes out of here broke? He's liable to throw you over her shoulder.
2: You?
1: Not me, no. I'm sitting down. Huh? All right, what is the name of this old song? Play it, Jack.
0: My little dog gone?
1: I don't know, but that's the right answer.
2: You have two right now.
1: Now, what is this one? Hit it, Jack.
0: Home till morning?
3: The bear jumped over the...
1: Bear went over the mountain. That's a daddy trick, giving him a song with two names. I've never heard it called Bear Went Over the Mountain. I've always heard we won't go home until morning.
0: It's always one of them.
1: Bear Went Over the Mountain, indeed. Tell me the name of this old favorite, Professor. What is it?
0: My old Kentucky home.
1: No, I'm sorry. That's where the bear went over the mountain.
4: I think for that four in a row, so you win $1,000.
1: You won $1,000. Give her a big kiss, right? Wait a minute. Now, just a moment. You won $1,000. You can keep it and quit. A bear went over the mountain. Or you can come back at the end of the show and try to double your money. You may even get a crack at $10,000. So go over there and sit down on his lap and think about it. And no matter what you decide to do, thanks for being on the show.
0: Thank you.
5: We'll find out if any of our contestants will try for $10,000 in just a moment.
6: In Robin Hood's day, that was the sound that used to get the news around. Yes, the men of Sherwood Forest used to shoot message-bearing arrows from relay point to relay point until everybody got the news. Well, a message can travel fairly rapidly for a short distance via bow and arrow, but the system wouldn't work very well for news that had to travel many miles to its destination. Keeping up with events is even more important for us today than it was for Robin Hood's men, harassed as they were by the sheriff. And fortunately, we have the fastest means of communication ever devised. We have radio. And NBC Radio, with news on the hour, keeps us posted on worldwide events, wherever they happen, as soon as they happen. In our day and age, this is the sound that really gets the news around. This is Leon Pearson inviting you to keep up with the news on the hour, all day, every day, over most of these NBC stations.
7: Groucho, Mitzi Lynn and Wild Red Barry have decided to keep their winnings, but our first couple wants to tell us their decision, so here they are, Mrs. Papadakis and Joseph Interligi. Would you come in, please?
1: Interligi.
7: You're right. No, Interligi.
1: Interligi.
8: I-N-T-E-R-L-I-G-G-I.
1: You're right. Now you've won $1,000. If you decide to try for the 10 and you fail, you wind up with a total of 500. What are you going to do? You can quit.
9: Well,
1: you can go ahead.
9: I'd like to continue.
1: You want to continue? What about you, Joe?
8: We'll continue.
1: All right. Now get together and you pick a number from 1 to 10 and then spin the wheel. If any number besides the one you pick comes up, this question is worth $2,000.
9: Mm-hmm.
1: However, if your number comes up, this question is worth $10,000. What number do you want?
8: 5.
1: Is that all right with you, 5?
9: Well, I like 8.
1: Well, I'll take 13.
8: We'll give you 8.
1: You want 8?
8: 8.
1: 8, all right.
9: All right.
1: Give it a time. Number was 8 and it came up 4, so this question is worth $2,000. You ready? During World War II, a family of 5 brothers, all serving on the same destroyer, were lost when their ship went down in a battle in the Pacific. For $2,000, what was the family name of these 5 celebrated Navy heroes?

0: Mr. Angelaki, what is the answer?
1: Geez, I don't know, Mr. Ratchin.
0: What's the answer?
2: I saw the movie, too.
0: Well?
2: I don't know.
0: It's the Sullivans.
2: Sullivan boys.
0: That's right. I'm sorry, Hi. Mister, but you wind up with a total of 500. That isn't too bad. Congratulations, and thanks for being with us.
3: 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Directed by Robert Dwan and Bernie Smith. Music by Jack Meekin. 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

0: The Adventures of the Saint, starring Vincent Price. 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
1: Good afternoon, Mr. Templar.
2: Oh, good afternoon.
1: Well, come in, sir. Come in.
2: You're very kind.
1: Eh?
2: Well, it isn't everyone who'd invite a mere stranger in like this. And the fact that it's my own apartment into which I'm being invited is... Did you find what you were looking for?
1: Oh, dear. Then you can tell I've been searching through your things. But I took such pains to be neat. I abhor disorder.
2: That's exactly the way I feel about fat intruders who practice burglary in my apartment.
1: Burglary? Oh, really, sir? Do I look like a burglar?
2: You look like a fastidious rhinoceros with a taste for Bond Street tailoring.
1: You see how appearances can be deceiving. I assure you, sir, another thing I am not is a rhinoceros.
2: That makes two things you aren't. Suppose we trade him for one thing you are.
1: Very well. For one thing, I am an unhappy man.
2: Your wife doesn't understand you.
1: No, the reason for my unhappiness is I no longer understand myself. I've changed. It worries me. Now, take last night, for example.
2: Yes?
1: It was such a commonplace activity. The sort of thing a man in my profession soon gets used to. And yet, all during it and afterwards, I found myself actually feeling sorry for the poor chap.
2: Oh, and what was happening to the poor chap?
1: Oh, the usual thing. Placing lighted matches under the fellow's fingernails, pressing burning cigars into the soles of his feet.
2: Sticking pins into the calf of his leg.
1: Yes, exactly. Prosaic, unoriginal, but still highly effective, eh? If they weren't effective, it's hardly likely that I would be here, wouldn't you say?
2: The point is, why are you here, Fatty?
1: The name is Archibald.
2: Archibald?
1: Roland P. Archibald. Obviously, I have come to regain possession of my property.
2: What property? What does it look like?
1: An envelope, Mr. Templar. A small manila envelope.
2: And the man you tortured said he gave it to me?
1: Yes. Fernandez said your name very clearly, even though we were doing a magnificent job of twisting his arm at the time.
2: And he was doing a pretty good job of pulling your leg.
1: What do you mean?
2: Look, Roland P. Archibald, my tailor is due here at any moment with a newly made suit that I am very eager to try on. I'd be obliged to you if you picked up your marbles and...
1: Nice.
2: That depends on whom it's being pointed at.
1: It's a Rolfer, one of the finest automatics the Germans ever made.
2: I suppose you'd suspect an ulterior motive if I asked you for a closer look.
1: The envelope, please. I've gone to considerable trouble, Mr. Templar. My patience is exhausted, thoroughly exhausted. I'm not as thin as I used to be.
2: Should we break some rye crisp together?
1: The envelope, for the last time.
2: Very well. I suppose next you'll be pestering me for a stamp.
1: Wait. Don't come any closer, Saints.
2: Well, I have to get the envelope. I just don't happen to have it on me.
1: I've searched this apartment thoroughly. It has to be on your person.
2: Outwitted, curse you.
1: I'll take it, please. Hand it over.
2: All right. Wouldn't it be amusing if when I reached into my pocket, instead of finding an envelope, I found a gun?
1: You have a gun, Mr. Templar?
2: A gun? Of course not. I was just...
1: Wait. Keep your hands where they are, Saint.
2: But the envelope...
1: Now raise your hands, please. Higher. Thank you. I'll remove the envelope from your pocket myself.
2: Playing it cagey, chubby?
1: In my profession, caution is the difference between living and dying. Now, which pocket?
2: This one. Yes. It is a nice gun. You'd shown it to me when I asked. I wouldn't have had to kick in your bay window.
1: That kick is going to cost you your life.
2: Well, everything's expensive these days. Do you know the way out?
1: Yes, Mr. Templar. But what's more important, I know the way back.
3: Who is it?
4: It's Finley, Mr. Templar. I've brought your suit.
2: Oh, come in, Finley. If you'd been here 10 minutes ago, you'd have found me having my measure taken by someone else.
4: Indeed. You're displeased with my work, Mr. Templar?
2: That someone else wasn't a custom tailor, Finley. He was taking my measure with a gun. Well, now, let's see. How did this latest masterpiece of yours work out?
4: Oh, if I may say so, sir, I do believe I've exceeded myself.
2: Then you've exceeded the best tailor in town.
4: If you'll remove your coat, Mr. Templer. I'll just take the suit out of the box. Yeah. Now, if you'll just slip the coat on.
2: All right. Oh, that's a good fit.
4: Step over to the mirror, sir.
2: Right. Yeah. It's a well-tailored piece of... Hey, what's this?
4: Pardon?
2: This little... Well, I'll be.
4: Is something wrong, sir?
2: Yeah. Yeah, or is it the latest fashion to wear a bullet hole beside the breast pocket?
4: What's that? A bullet hole?
2: Well, look, see for yourself. Small and round and still smelling of cordite.
4: But it isn't possible. How could a thing like that have happened?
2: Well, did this suit have any known enemies? Say, a bargain basement blue serge with a jealousy neurosis?
4: Mr. Templer, I'm dumbfounded. I don't know what to say.
2: Hey, what's this?
4: Another bullet hole?
2: Huh. Something in the inside pocket. It feels like... it's an envelope.
4: What?
2: Yeah, a small manila envelope. Now, that has a familiar ring. And so has this name penciled across the flap.
4: Name?
2: Yeah. Do you have a customer named Fernandez?
4: Fernandez? Why, no, sir, I know no one by that name. Who is he, sir?
2: A man who tells tall tales when his arm is twisted. A man who right now is probably very dead.
3: Ah, my beloved, fill a cup that clears today of past regret and future fears. Tomorrow I may be...
2: Exactly where you are right now. Quoting Omar Khayyam to a disinterested highball glass.
3: And empty, Simon. This cup that clears, empty.
2: An entirely temporary condition. Bartender.
5: Yeah?
2: Double for Mr. Murphy, and I will have the same.
5: Yes, sir.
3: Ah, your generosity is matched only by your intelligence and wit. What brings the mighty men catcher to Third Avenue?
5: Whiskey? Women?
2: An encyclopedia that walks like a man.
3: And drinks like a fish. I'm at your service, my saintly friend.
2: Well, I'm glad Einstein just wasn't available.
3: An amateur.
5: Hey, yeah, sir.
2: Oh, thank you.
3: Oh, thank you, thank you.
4: Ah.
3: Ask me anything, Simon. My brain is in your hands.
2: I will start with names. Two names.
3: Name them.
2: Roland T. Archibald.
3: Neat, natty, and fat with an extra bulge under the arm that probably means a gun.
2: Mm-hmm, that's Roland.
3: And that's all.
2: Now, don't tell me that filing system you call a brain is slipped up on Roland P.
3: I'm afraid so, Simon. He has no friends, no acquaintances, no known occupation, no known anything. A very mysterious cookie.
2: Oh, I'd put him more in the plum pudding class. Next name?
3: Fire.
2: Fernandez.
3: Fernandez. Oh, Simon, I know so many.
2: I was afraid you would.
3: Three bartenders, a manufacturer of hearing aids, a truck driver. Oh, best and safest driver I ever knew.
2: All truck drivers are the best and the safest. Any more?
3: Safecracker, a professor of Oriental languages, three more bartenders.
2: What's the use? I wouldn't know the right one if I heard it. Look, take a look at this. Four sheets of foolscap.
3: You want to know what it is?
2: I know what it is. It's a formula, a complicated formula in nuclear physics.
3: Oh, now I'm learning. Where did you get this hot potato, Simon?
2: It came in a small manila envelope that I found in the pocket of a brand new suit.
3: And you want me to tell you what the formula means? Too bad Einstein wasn't available.
2: I'm more concerned with whom this belongs to rather than what it means. These initials printed in the upper left-hand corner. The
3: initials. Oh, yeah. VRL.
2: Mm-hmm. Which means?
3: VRL. Well, Simon, on a formula in nuclear physics, the L probably stands for laboratory.
2: Mm-hmm. New bartender. Mm-hmm. Triple for Mr. Murphy.
5: Yes, sir.
3: Drop in any time, Simon, any time. I shall always be glad to receive you.
6: Hi. Been waiting a long time for you to come out of that saloon.
2: Oh, why?
6: I wanted to see you, that's why. You're the saint, aren't you?
2: I'm the saint, and you're seeing me. What are you seeing me about?
6: The envelope. You know, the one with the formula. I want it.
2: Now, don't tell me it's your homework. You know who I am, Junior. Who are you?
6: It don't make no difference who I am. But if it'll make you happy...
2: It'll make me happy.
6: The name's Gus. Now, come on, give.
2: Why?
6: I got a gun in my pocket, that's why. And I'm told to bring back that envelope no matter what.
2: And if I refuse to give it to you, you'll shoot me and take it from me, huh?
6: That's the truth.
2: Hmm. You're new at this, aren't you?
6: I know my way around.
2: What happens when you shoot me here on the sidewalk?
6: You fall down, of course.
2: Eventually. But first a woman screams. There's always a woman who screams. And people start running toward us, and a cop comes tearing up, and, what do you do during all of this, Gus?
6: Me? I run.
2: And the envelope?
6: I take it out of your pocket before I run.
2: Oh? You'll have time.
6: Huh?
2: When a man is shot, he doesn't just go plop like they do in the funny papers. First he clutches the spot where the bullet hit him, and then he staggers around for a while. Then he lurches, swerves, sinks to one knee, gets up again. You know, nothing brings out the ham in a man like being shot.
6: So?
2: Well, you'll have to wait until I'm through with my dying act before you can reach into my pocket, Gus. By that time...
6: Yeah. Maybe you're right.
2: Well, there will be no charge for the lesson.
6: Maybe I can teach you something.
2: What? It's rifle fire. Get down. Over here, behind this car. Gus!
6: You're wrong, Sam. I didn't lurch or stagger. No woman screamed.
2: Gus!
6: I didn't stay.
2: Gus! I guess mine was the last lie you'll ever hear. It's you, Fatty.
7: Oh, Mr. Templar, I wish you wouldn't persist in calling me by that absurd name.
2: Well, Rose, by any other name. I suppose the same sort of reasoning applies to a rat. Well, is this the big moment, Roland?
7: Eh?
2: Archibald's revenge, the payoff I was promised for, the kick in the stomach I delivered?
7: I would hardly honk my horn after you shout your name at the top of my voice on a busy thoroughfare if it were my intention to kill you, Mr. Templar.
2: No, I suppose you wouldn't. You'd park your car somewhere and stalk me from it with a high-powered rifle.
7: Well, you know, that sounds rather effective. I must bear it in mind for the future.
2: Yeah, I'm still bearing it in mind from the past. A kid named Gus caught the bullet for me.
7: Huh? I don't quite understand.
2: It's simple, Fatty. You missed me.
7: You think that I... Oh, really, sir, this is most amusing.
2: You won't hear Gus laughing.
7: My dear Templar, I am an expert rifleman. If I had aimed at you, I shouldn't have missed you. But come, sir, the temper of this conversation is not at all what I had in mind when I sought you out.
2: No?
7: I should like to suggest an armistice, a peace plan, as it were, with the loser paying a generous amount as reparations to the winner.
2: Meaning that you wind up with a formula and I with the customary 30 pieces of silver.

0: justice, a peace plan, as it were, with the loser paying a generous amount as reparations to the winner.
1: Meaning that you wind up with a formula and I with the customary 30 pieces of silver.
0: No, come, Templar. You make it sound as if treason were involved. I assure you, the formula has nothing to do with any government project.
1: Then what is it, Chubby? A recipe for sweet potato pie? A method of manufacturing quick frozen bourbon? What is it?
0: The only person who can answer that is Dr. Vargas.
1: Dr. Vargas? Vargas? Thanks.
0: Where are you going, Mr. Templar?
1: Consult a phone book. You have just given me the answer to another one of three puzzling initials, Chubby. I think I know now what the middle one stands for. Good morning.
2: Good morning. May I help you?
1: So this is VRL, Good old VRL.
2: I beg your pardon?
1: I'd like to see Dr. Vargas.
2: Dr. Vargas?
1: You seem surprised. This is the Vargas Research Laboratories, VRL?
2: Of course, but Dr. Vargas never sees visitors.
1: Oh, I'm not a visitor. What I've got in a small manila envelope practically makes me a member of the firm.
2: I beg your pardon?
1: Again? And on such short acquaintance?
2: What?
1: Merely tell the doctor it's probably a matter of life or death.
2: But I've strict instructions never to interrupt the doctor. Whom shall I say is calling?
1: Simon Templar.
2: Simon? Sent?
1: With a question mark where my halo ought to be. Do we know each other?
2: No.
1: Something tells me that we will. But until that happy moment,
3: it's up, Templar! Send him right in!
1: Hey, did you hear something? Something that sounded like artillery fire with the ability to make words?
2: Through that door, Mr. Templar.
1: Oh. Thank you.
3: Well, come in. Don't take all day about it. You can close the door now. Sit down, Templar. I believe we have something to discuss.
1: I have something to discuss with Dr. Vargas.
3: And who am I supposed to be, Snow White?
1: I'd rather not answer that.
3: Let's get right to the heart of it, Templar. I'm a busy woman.
1: And I'm a puzzled man, Doctor. And one of the things that puzzles me is how you knew I was coming here.
3: A friend told me to expect you.
1: A friend who carries about 75 extra pounds and who dislikes being called fatty, Not so sure I like your friends.
3: And I'm not so sure I give a hang. Just for the record, I've been checked and double-checked by almost every government agency in this and several other countries.
1: Oh, then you are doing government work. Your fat friend is a terrible liar.
3: Take it up with his clergyman. We're here to discuss a formula. One that somehow found its way out of this laboratory and into your pocket. You have it?
1: Yeah, it's burning a hole in that pocket.
3: Toss it over. This is what the fuss is all about?
1: That.
3: Good day, Templar.
1: Yes, it is rather nice, huh?
3: Then please feel free to go out and enjoy it and take this mishmash with you.
1: Mishmash?
3: Gibberish, prattle, nonsense. Pick your own word.
1: The word I pick is why.
3: Why? Why what?
1: Look, if this formula is mishmash, why does a fat man named Archibald want it so badly? Why does a kid named Gus threaten to gun me down for it and wind up getting a rifle slug ride into another world? And why is a new suit delivered with a bullet hole over the heart? And why does...
3: I'm a scientist, not a policeman. Goodbye, Mr.
2: Dr. Vargas, excuse me.
3: Yes?
2: You're wanted in the laboratory right away.
3: Okay. Mr. Templar is just leaving. Will you show him out, Miss Fernandez?
1: Did she say Fernandez?
4: That's my name, Jean Fernandez.
1: And I'm delighted to hear it. You have a father, a husband perhaps, or is it a brother who might be mysteriously absent?
2: You know it. Oh, Mr. Templar, you must help me. You must.
1: How?
2: My brother lives. He... No, he can't talk here. Later.
1: Well, here's my address. And if you see a certain beef trust named Archibald before I do... Don't tell him your name is Fernandez.
2: But he knows. Oh, Mr. Templar, I'm afraid. I'm afraid.
5: Who is it?
6: It's I, sir. Finley. May I see you for a moment?
1: Oh. Well, come in, Finley. Now, don't tell me you've made me a new coat this fast.
6: Oh, no, Mr. Templar. I could hardly do justice to my craft if I... Mr. Templar, I have a problem.
1: Well, judging from the record, you've come to the right place to unload it.
6: It's that object you found in the suit I delivered yesterday, sir.
1: The manila envelope?
6: Yes, sir. A gentleman called at my shop today inquiring for it.

0: insists that the envelope is his and demands its return.
1: A fat gentleman?
0: No, sir, a rather thin gentleman. His name is Fernandez.
1: I doubt it.
0: Pardon?
1: Did he tell you how the envelope happened to be found in my suit?
0: Yes, sir, he did. He was in for a fitting himself the other day.
1: Fernandez?
0: Yes, sir, Fernandez. He says he saw your coat hanging on the rack, admired it, and on an impulse tried it on. The envelope had been in his hands at the time.
1: And he just slipped it into the pocket and then forgot about it, huh?
0: So he informed me, sir. Now he's threatening me with legal action if I don't...
1: Tell the gentleman to call here for the envelope, Finley. If he can identify the contents, he can have it.
0: Well, that sounds reasonable enough, Mr. Templer. I'll tell him. Good day, sir, and thank you.
1: Oh, Finley.
2: Yes, sir.
1: Tell the gentleman I'll expect an explanation about that bullet hole in my coat. You know, I'm dying to hear how the gentleman gets around that one.

0: Who is it this time?
1: It's me, Gene Fernandez. Quick, let me in.
0: Gene, I expected you hours ago.
1: I couldn't get away, and when I did, he followed me. I had to lose him.
0: Who?
1: The fat man, Archibald.
0: You know, it's remarkable that he stays that fat, getting around as much as he does.
1: Oh, Mr. Temple, please. I haven't seen or heard from Lewis in 3 days. Do you know what...
0: No.
1: But I thought...
0: It isn't what you thought or what you think that's going to find your brother, Gene. It's what you know.
1: What I know? I don't understand.
0: Gene, what's your brother mixed up in?
1: No, I can't tell you. I came here because I thought you knew where Lewis is. I'm going now.
0: Do you want to see your brother again? Alive?
1: What? What do you mean?
0: The first and last I heard of your brother was when Fatty told me about putting lighted matches under his fingernails.
1: Oh, no. No.
0: I didn't mean to break it to you so ungently. But you've got to be made to realize that unless you tell me what...
1: All right. I'll tell you. But you must help me find Lewis. You must.
0: And I will. Now, first, that formula that seems to be so important and yet isn't.
1: I did that.
0: You did what?
1: I'll begin at the beginning.
0: That's a good place to begin from.
1: When Lewis was a very young man, in his teens, he was restless, nervous, neurotic, the doctor called it.
0: The type which, with a few lies here and a little propaganda there, is easily convinced that there's nothing more noble than a certain form of politics, huh?
1: Oh, yes. Well, he joined the movement and rose rapidly in it. He was slated for big things. So one day he stopped being restless and neurotic and looked at himself and what he'd become with disgust.
0: And so he quit?
1: Oh, he only thought he quit. All these years, he didn't have the slightest connection with him. He never dreamed that they'd seek him out again and had expected him to...
0: They wanted something from him, huh? Something that he could get for them easier than anyone else could.
1: Well, they found out where I was working. They knew that Dr. Vargas was conducting important experiments and they needed my brother... proposition. Either he was to make me give him the Vargas formula, or he was to be executed. Oh, can't you see why I'm so worried?
0: Especially since the formula you gave your brother to pass along was a phony.
1: That's right. I couldn't give him the real one, not even to save his life. I simply couldn't. So I copied things from papers the doctor had thrown away, a little bit of each of the square of discarded papers. I thought it would work, that I'd fool them. Lewis doesn't know. He took it from me. Said goodbye.
0: And you haven't seen him since. Did he tell you where he was bringing the supposed formula? Who he was giving it to?
1: He said I'd be safer if I didn't know. He merely said that he was going to meet a man who'd been one of their cleverest agents for years. One of the most important men in the organization. Oh, it must be him. It must be.
0: Fatty? Well, what makes you think so?
1: Why else would he follow me? Why else would he...
0: Where are you going?
1: To look out the window. I want to see if he's there.
0: No, Gene, get away from that window.
1: I just want to see if he...
0: Somebody's been playing 4th of July with a high-powered rifle. This is no time to stand near...
2: Gene, get down! Gene! Gene! Gene!

0: Hello. Welcome home.
1: Again?
0: Come in, Mr. Templer. Come in, sir.
1: Someday I'll open the door of my apartment, walk in, and... this time you weren't quite so neat about it, Fatty.
0: The name is Archibald. And this time, Mr. Templer, it was someone else. Someone with deplorably messy habits who searched your apartment. You've been to the hospital?
1: Yes.
0: Miss Fernandez is...
1: She'll live. How about her brother, will he?
0: He's still in a coma.
1: I suppose we discuss Roland P. Archibald and what brings him here this time.
0: My dear sir, the formula, naturally.
1: No, Roland, not the formula.
0: Huh?
1: I'm certain Dr. Vargas must have told you by now that the formula...
0: Why should she tell me anything?
1: Because of what you are, Roland. Something had been stolen from a laboratory, so you set out to bring it back. That's your job. We're both on the same team.
0: But, my dear Templar, I'm the villain in this opera. I'm the fellow who swore that he'd have your life, remember?
1: And your cover. You were making like the criminal element as a cover-up. You're a counterintelligence agent.
0: Am I?
1: Yeah, I began to get on to you and to what part you were playing in this drama when I called on Vargas this morning.
0: Huh?
1: She was expecting me. And the only one who could possibly have told her that I'd be dropping in was you.
0: And so?
1: The doctor is doing important work. She's been security checked from here to Sunday. So, since you're playing ball with her, you must be playing for the home team.
0: Have you anything at all that might help us find out who pressured Fernandez to go after the formula?
1: He's the same man who's been shooting off his rifle.
0: If we could only find out who he
1: is. I know who he is.
0: You do?
1: Sure. Fernandez gets the formula from his sister, goes to deliver it, has a few unpleasant words with Uncle Joe's one-man spy ring, and they start fighting with guns. My new suit is a casualty.
0: So was Fernandez, but he managed to get away and come to us. He's been in a coma ever since. Keeps muttering your name and the words, in the pocket, in the pocket.
1: Which led you to me and the pocket I was wearing instead of the pocket of the new suit that was hanging in the shop with my name on it.
0: Would you mind explaining?
1: Well, Fernandez wasn't sure he'd be able to get away. So he hid the manila envelope with the formula in the pocket of my new suit.
0: Get away? Get away from where?
1: From the tailor shop where he went to meet the spy.
0: But why the tailor shop? What?
1: Because the spy has a cover identity, too. He happens to be a...
2: Up your hands. Both of you.
1: I was saying he happens to be a tailor. A tailor named Finley.
2: Keep those hands up.
1: A tailor named Finley who one day tells me he's never heard of a man named Fernandez and the next day tells me an old customer named Fernandez is called to claim the manila envelope.
2: You're very clever, Mr. Templer.
0: But where did you come from just now? Where were you hiding?
2: I was in the closet, Fatty. You very rudely dropped in here while I was going through Mr. Templer's things just before.
1: Still looking for that elusive manila envelope, eh, Finley?
2: Yes. But the search seems to be about over. Mr. Templer, sir... Oh, I know what you're going to say. It's worthless. Don't waste your words. Your last words. Just take the envelope out of your pocket and hand it over.
1: Well, if you insist, then I see that you do.
2: Careful, Saint. Very careful now. Something is funny.
0: Yes, I was just thinking. Wouldn't it be amusing if when he reached into his pocket, instead of bringing out an envelope, he brought out a gun?
2: He wouldn't live long enough to point it. You have a gun, Templar?
1: A gun? Oh, why, of course not.
2: Wait, stay just as you are, Templar. I'll take the envelope from your pocket myself.
1: Playing it cagey, huh?
2: In my profession, it... Which pocket?
1: This one.
0: Oh, that's splendid, Mr. Templar. Splendid, splendid. You must teach me that kick trick sometime. And the knockout punch was magnificent. Oh, I enjoyed it.
1: Thank you. But I don't think you enjoyed it nearly as much as I did. In fact, Freddy, I'm a little sorry it's over.
0: Oh, Mr. Templer, for the last time, the name is...
1: Yes?
0: Never mind. I think you've earned the right to call me Fatty.
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1: Ladies and gentlemen, in tonight's cast you heard Patricia Jepson as Jean and Bill Conrad as Archibald. Jack Moyles was Finley, Whitfield Connors, Murphy. Sam Edwards played Gus and Jody Gilbert, Dr. Vargas. This is Vincent Price inviting you to join us again next week at the same time for another exciting adventure of the Saint. Good night.

0: Tonight's script of The Saint was written by Michael Cramoy. 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Vincent Price is soon to be seen co-starring with Errol Flynn and Michelin Prell in William Marshall's production of Bloodline. All you Saint fans will be glad to know that The Saint comic books are on sale at all newsstands. Your announcer is Don Stanley. Three chimes mean good times on NBC. 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And Sunday also means the Harris family with Frankie, Julius, and all the other favorites of the Phil Harris, Alice Faye show. And today, hear Judy Holliday, Jimmy Durante, Carmen Miranda on The Big Show on NBC.
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5: Ah! Ah! Well, parrot shoes speak for themselves. Ah! Ah! 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
6: All aboard for the transcribed premiere production, The Cruise of the Paul Parrot. That thrilling adventure tale of the famous whaling days back in 1858. You will remember that Captain Roy Dalton and First Mate George Wainwright found young Johnny Robbins, the boy who helped them track down the rascal Alteste, and subsequently was carried off by the Spaniard, tied and gagged in an empty cask on the deck of the whaling ship Paul Parrot. The ship has now left the harbor of New Bedford and is well on its way to sea, as we find Captain Dalton and Wainwright releasing Johnny from the whale oil cask.
7: There, his arms are free.
8: I haven't tied his legs, Roy.
9: Oh, gee.
7: What's the matter, lad? Are you hurt?
9: No, but... I've been tied up in that cask for so long, I'm aches all over.
8: Well, Johnny, how on earth did you get aboard the Paul Parrot?
7: I'm mighty glad to see you got free from that bill scum, Alteste. But I want to know who tied you and stowed you in here.
9: It was that Spaniard that grabbed me and dragged me away on the docks last night, Captain Dalton. That's who it was, all right.
7: That lubber Alteste. I'll take care of him.
8: But listen, that means you got aboard this ship last night after all. Captain, do you think he's still aboard?
7: Then that ties in with the two men Jowett reported aboard last night. Johnny... Do you know if Alteste left the ship last night?
9: No, sir, I don't. I just know he and the other man tied me up and put me in this cask and slammed down the lid.
7: We've got to find out. We can take no chances.
8: I'll have the men scour the ship to look for a stowaway, Captain.
7: No, George, you stay here. I want you around. I'll have one of the other officers do it. Let's see. Jowett, the second mate, is in charge of the men right now. Nicholson is at the helm. I'll call the third mate, Mascara.
10: Mr. Mascara.
11: Aye, aye, Captain.
7: Organize searching parties and search the ship. From Crow's Nest to Coal Locker. There may be a stowaway on board. Take about 10 men. The rest are needed to man the canvas and put the ship to order.
11: Aye, aye, Captain.
7: If that swab is aboard this ship, we'll see that he gets his just desserts. Now, that just about proves who threw that belaying pin at the shipkeeper. Now, Johnny, tell us what happened. When we captured Alteske on the docks, we had him at bay with our pistols. And then he suddenly grabbed you and held you in front of him so we couldn't shoot him. Then, holding you close to him, he backed around the wharf office and shot at us a few times. When he stopped shooting, we crawled around the office, and there was no sign of either of you.
9: Well, he fired a couple of shots at you and then pulled up a trap door in the dock planking. And he shoved me down and jumped in after me.
8: Blow me down. I know of no trap door in the Grange and Sons docks.
9: There was a big cask over it. You couldn't see it. Well, it led down to the big timbers under the dock, and when we got there, there was another man waiting for us.
7: What did this other man look like, lad?
9: Well, he was the peg leg man I was telling you about.
7: A peg leg? I'll be hornswoggled. That settles it. I've been suspecting all along that he's had something to do with it.
8: Who do you mean? Dickon?
7: Aye, Dickon, of course. Remember that first day when we heard his wooden leg thumping just after the shot was fired at us? And here he is reefed in with his dock rat, Alteste.
9: Well, I don't think that was the wooden leg man's name. I don't think it was Dickon.
7: Avast, no matter what Alteste called the lubber, it's bound to be Dickon. He's the only peg-named seaman about.
8: I hate to think that of Dickon, Captain. Besides, he was aboard ship here last night.
7: You'll see which way the wind blows, George. That makes it even more suspicious. Just when did he come aboard? Well, go ahead, Johnny. Then what happened?
9: Well, the one-legged man had another boat tied up under the wharf, and we all got in that. Well, I didn't want to, but there wasn't much I could do.
7: That's all right, lad. You've been very brave.
9: Then, very quietly, they rowed out to your ship, the Powell Parrot.
8: But why did they ship you along with them, Johnny?
9: Well, this man you call Alteste thought I was your cabin boy. And he wanted me to tell him where Mr. Grange's cabin was.
7: Avast, so that's it.
8: There you are, Captain. That's why Alteste's been sailing in our wake. He's after the same secret that's bringing Ezra Grange along on this cruise.
7: But what is the secret? It's as much mystery as before.
9: Well, when we got out here to the ship, they made me come aboard with them. They came aboard so quickly they got past the watchman. And then we stopped right here by these casks. This Alteste asked me again where Mr. Grange's cabin was, and if he was bunking in the captain's cabin. When I told him I didn't know, he got very mean. And then they said they'd go look for themselves. So they tied me up and put that gag around my mouth and put me in this big cask.
7: If I ever get my hands on that rat, I'll treat him like the worst vermin in the hold.
9: Well, I don't know how long I was in that cask. It seemed like years and years.
8: No wonder your arms and legs hurt.
7: You've borne up well, son. You're a brave young man, and here's my hand on it.
9: Oh, thank you, Captain Dalton. And can I stay?
8: What are we going to do with the boy now, Captain?
7: Blow me down. I never thought of that. And you were supposed to go home to your folks in the country last night.
9: Yes, sir, I know.
7: You see? I told you I was right when I saw you last evening. I told you we're doing very wrong and running away to sea against your parents' wishes. I told you anything could happen to a lad who was alone in a rough port like New Bedford, didn't I?
9: Yes, sir.
7: Now you see what you've stumbled into? Here you are sailing on a whaler that may not see New Bedford again for more than 2 years. And the offshore wind is so high, we're almost out of sight of land. We can't turn about and take you into port.
9: Well, couldn't I go along as your cabin boy or something?
7: Son, if you wanted to go to sea, you surely hit into the wrong line. Whaling is about the hardest, cruelest life there is on the sea. You'll have to work your heart out. There'll be weary days of watching for a whale. Then the dangers of catching one when he's sighted. And you never can say when the whale is apt to turn and stave in the ship and lose all. And then there's the job of cutting in, with little sleep and hard work. And nastier, smellier work can hardly be imagined.
9: Oh, but I won't care. I've always wanted to go to sea, Captain. And I'll work as hard as anybody else. Honest, I really will.
7: I see you're not to be discouraged. But see here, you've no sea chest. You've no outfit at all. Every man on board the ship has a chest filled with clothes and all the articles he needs for his cruise. And you haven't so much as a sou'wester to break the storm.
8: Captain, we've got a pretty big slop chest. We can let him draw on that. There's bound to be some overcoats and blankets and whatnot in there. And since we have no cabin boy, he'll fill that nicely.
9: Oh, gee, thanks, Mr. Wainwright.
7: Well, it looks as if you have a friend in Mr. Wainwright. I suppose the best thing to do, then, is to fix up with what we can from the slop chest and take it out of your share of the voyage. This is the first time I've ever heard of a ship having to take a cabin boy against their own wishes. It's a good thing you come from seafaring folk. You'll learn quickly.
9: But, Captain, what is a slop chest?
7: Why, that's just a name, lad. No chest at all. All of the extra clothing, shirts, blankets, overcoats, shoes, tobacco and the like, that we carry along and sell to the men as they need them. All of that we call the slop chest. It's something like a store, you might say. And the men pay for them out of their shares of the profits of the voyage.
8: And you see, Johnny, the better a man is outfitted at the beginning, the less he'll have to call on the slop chest for his needs. And he'll get that much more at the end of his cruise for his share.
9: Oh, gee. I don't care if I get any share at all. Just to go to sea is enough for me.
7: Well, now, maybe we're ahead of schedule here somewhat and counting on making you cabin boy. I'd better confer with Mr. Grange. After all, he's one of the owners. And as long as he's aboard with us this cruise, we can see him right away.
8: We'll have to be sending a letter to his folks, Captain, by the first returning ship we meet, to let him know what's become of him.
7: Aye, we'll have to do that, or his parents will think he's been shanghaied. We'll have a wild story to tell them as it is. Johnny, lad, I know your legs are sore and stiff from being cooped up in that cask so long. Do you think you can walk on him below to Mr. Grange's cabin?
9: Oh, yes, sir. I'm all right now.
7: Then come ahead.
8: I'll return to the men, Captain.
7: Aye, Mr. Wainwright. Hold a minute. Send Dickon below to see me in Mr. Grange's cabin. We might as well straighten this out for good and all.
8: Aye, aye, sir.
7: Here's the hatch, Johnny. Now we go below. Right here's the cabin.
12: Who's there?
7: Captain Dalton, sir.
12: Oh, come in.
7: This is the boy I was telling you about, sir.
13: Oh, the boy on the deck? Well, how in the thunder did he get on board ship?
12: It seems that Al Testri managed to get aboard last night, in spite of all precautions, and finding after he'd boarded the ship that the lad didn't belong on her, so he stowed him away in an empty cask, all bound up.
13: Is this Al Testri person still on board?
12: I'm having the ship thoroughly searched right now. And there's a hand in the crew I'm suspicious of. I'm having him sent here below.
13: Well, this is interesting.
12: And seeing that we're out of sight of land, it's not worthwhile putting about. I wondered why we couldn't send word to the lad's parents by the first ship we hail and put him on as cabin boy. We have none, you know, and he might come in real handy as a help to the steward.
13: Does he have an outfit?
12: We can outfit him from the slop chest and take the cost out of his share at the end of the voyage, if you're willing, sir.
13: That sounds reasonable. We could use a cabin boy.
5: Ain't there any weather ahead me, Hardy?
12: Hold. Just a moment, Mr. Grange. Here comes the hand, I suspect, of being in league with that swab Battle Testy.
13: Come in.
14: Begging your pardon, sirs. You sent for me, Captain?
12: Here he is, Johnny. Is that the lubber that helped bind you up last night?
9: No, he's not the one. The one that was with Al Testi was real dark, like a Spaniard, just like Al Testi himself.
12: Well, blow me down. I'm wrong about Dickon. I'm sorry, Dickon. I suspected you wrongly of something you didn't know anything about. But, blasted, I'm glad to hear that you're not the one I thought. I always thought you were a good hand and a bloomin' fine man.
14: Why, thank you, sir, thank you. Captain, shiver me timbers, I know what you're talking to. There was a couple of strangers aboard last night, and one of them had a peg leg. I seen him, and you thought it was me.
12: That's right, Dickon, but I see I was wrong. The other swab must have jumped overboard when he was discovered.
13: Well, that's all settled. Now about this boy. You look rather intelligent, young man. What's your name?
9: Jonathan Obadiah Robbins, sir.
13: What? Repeat that name.
9: Jonathan Obadiah Robbins, sir.
12: It's quite a lot of name for so small a hand, I think.
13: It's out of the question. We'll hail the first ship we meet and send him back to port.
12: What? Send the lad back to port because of his name? We can call him Johnny, Mr. Grange. What difference does the length of his name make? That surely has nothing to do with whether or not he'd make a good hand.
13: That has nothing to do with it. We send him back by the first boat.
12: As captain of this craft, I feel that I'm entitled to ask why you don't want the boy.
13: As part owner of this ship and as your employer, I tell you it's none of your business. Now, don't let me see that little monkey again.
12: Mr. Grange, I feel that it is my right to ask and to know... Avast! What's that noise?
5: You want the harpoon!
14: Ahoy, sirs. When Paul Parrott says that, that means there's a lubber in this room that don't belong here. Remember this morning he led us to the lad?
12: He's sitting on that sea chest of Mr. Grange's.
13: By George, that noise is coming from my sea chest, all right. Here, let's see.
12: Well, lash me to a yardarm.
13: What in the...
15: Lo!
14: It's little Miss Grange.
13: Sue, what are you doing here?
15: I told you I'd go on this cruise, Ezra, no matter what happened. And here I am, even if I have to stow away in your sea chest.
5: Ah! Stowaway! Stowaway! Ah! Women on the ship means bad luck, lads! Ah!
6: Well, this is a surprise. Now Sue is along on the cruise. Will her brother Ezra let her stay? We're glad to find out that Dickon is no longer under suspicion, but is Al Testi still on deck? And what will become of Johnny? Why does Ezra Grange dislike him just because his name is Jonathan Obadiah Robbins? We may find out some of the answers to all this mystery in our next adventure in the cruise of the Paul Parrott. Be sure not to miss even one of these exciting adventures. Your Paul Parrott announcer is Dave Ward.

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4: Once upon a time there was an engineer.
5: Choo-choo Charlie was his name, we hear.
4: He had an engine and he sure had fun. He used good and plenty candy to make his train run.
6: Charlie says, love my good and plenty. Charlie says, really rings the bell. Charlie says, love my good and plenty. Don't know any other candy that I love so well.
7: 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If you stop eating bird's eye beef burgers and eat these cheap ones...
8: All right.
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8: Might look the same, but they don't taste the same.
7: You can't tell the difference.
8: Well, I can. The cheap one's yours.
9: Bird's eye. Somehow other beef burgers just don't taste the same.

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2: Kraft presents The Great Gildersleeve. 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And now let's visit our friend, the Great Gildersleeve, as he prepares to have breakfast this morning with his niece and nephew, Marjorie and Leroy.
3: Good morning, Marjorie, my dear. Hello. Good morning, Leroy.
4: Happy George Washington's birthday, Unc.
3: If what? Oh, yes, of course. Today's the 22nd. Same to you, Leroy.
5: Say, Bertie's fixed something special for breakfast just because it's a holiday, Uncle Mort, so be sure and notice it.
3: Oh, you can't help noticing her special fixes, Marjorie. You weren't here for dinner on St. Valentine's Day, but she served the liver in the shape of a heart.
4: Yeah, and on Lincoln's birthday, she piled the bacon and toast up like a log cabin.
3: Yeah.
5: Yes, but she takes such pains to make everything look so appropriate. I think she's coming now.
3: Oh, yes.
6: Morning, everybody.
3: Well, good morning, Bertie. What's this? No prunes for breakfast?
6: No, sir. I cannot tell a lie. Them's cherries.
3: Oh, well, I see. I suppose you'll bring in little hatchets to break the eggs.
6: No, sir, this morning we have a Lexington omelet.
3: A Lexington omelet? What's mm-hmm. that?
6: It's the kind you don't put on the fire till you see the whites of the eggs. It's a sort of revolutionary dish.
3: Oh, yeah. Well, sounds very good for the Constitution. Do you get it?
6: Yes, sir. Here's your napkin.
5: Oh, how nice. A red napkin for Leroy, a white one for Uncle Mort, and a blue one for me.
4: Gee, buddy, you certainly got the spirit of 76 today. I bet you baked a cake in the shape of Mount Vernon.
6: No, I don't seem to be able to do that, so I made a Baltimore cake.
3: Why Baltimore, Bertie?
6: Because that's the closest I could get to Washington. Ah, doggone it, I don't see how I think all them things to you.
3: Well, it's too bad we aren't going to have a tea party today. You could fix a Boston cream pie for me.
6: Oh, Miss Gildersleeve, now you're having fun with me.
3: Oh, no.
6: Now, you folks go ahead, and I'll be right back with the cooked oats a la Paul Revere.
3: Yes, Paul Revere.
4: Jeepers, I hope she don't come out riding a horse with a powdered wig.
3: Yes.
4: Sam, do you know what Paul Revere said when he finished his ride?
3: No, what'd he say?
4: Whoa! I know it's corny, but everybody bites.
3: Yeah.
5: Stop, Leroy. I think it's terribly nice of Brady to do all these things.
3: Yes, Leroy. I don't know of a better way of digesting your history than eating it. Oh, that reminds me. Did you go down and see the dentist yesterday about your loose tooth, Leroy? Well, did you, young man?
4: Who, me?
3: Well, seeing I'm not talking to myself and Marjorie isn't a young man named Leroy, yes, I meant you.
4: Oh, I see.
3: Well, did you?
4: Did I what, Uncle Throckmorton?
3: Did you see the dentist yesterday?
4: The dentist? Oh, you mean Dr. Cottam.
3: Yes.
4: Yeah, I saw him.
3: Well, what did he say?
4: He said hello.
3: You? I knew he'd say hello. What did he say should be done about your tooth?
4: Oh, he said absolutely nothing.
3: That's strange. I thought it was ready to be pulled. Leroy, are you sure that young man, where are you going?
4: Oh, I thought I'd go for a walk.
5: Before you've eaten breakfast.
3: Come back here, Leroy. Now tell me, did you go to Dr. Cottam's office yesterday?
4: Who, me?
3: Let's not go through that routine again. Now, did you or didn't you?
4: Well, I guess I didn't.
5: But Leroy, you said you did, and he said there was absolutely nothing to be done.
4: I did not. Uncle Mort asked me if I saw him. Well, I did, on the street, and he said hello to me. And I never said that he said there was absolutely nothing to be done. Unc said, what else did he say? And I said, absolutely nothing. And that's just what he did. He said absolutely nothing.
3: Now, see here, Leroy. You stop trying to deceive me. That was just as bad as telling a deliberate falsehood. And on George Washington's birthday, too. He wouldn't have done a thing like that.
5: No. Really, Leroy, I don't know where you pick up such bad habits.
3: Goodness knows, I've tried hard enough to set you a good example.
4: Well, how about last week when you told the cashier at the movies I wasn't 12 yet, so you'd only have to pay a dime?
3: Yes, oh, well. Well, that was, sometimes even I need to be reminded.
4: I'll remember that, Uncle.
3: Yes, all right. And also remember that it always pays to tell the truth.
0: Excuse me, Mr. Gildersleeve, but there's a gentleman here to see you.
3: A gentleman?
0: Well, not exactly a gentleman. It's a policeman.
3: A policeman? I can't imagine what in the world one of those dumb flat feet was. Well, hello, officer. What can I do for you?
7: Excuse me for disturbing your breakfast, but do you know who owns that car that's been parked in front of your house all night?
3: The car in front of this house? Well, no, I can't imagine.
4: You mean out there? Why, Uncle Mort, that's yours.
3: It is? Oh, well, thank you for telling me, my boy. Yeah, I guess it's mine, officer.
7: Don't you know it's against the law to leave a car parked in the streets all night, mister?
3: Oh, I know. I never heard of such a law.
5: But Uncle George, Uncle Morris.
3: Huh?
5: Only last week you warned me about leaving the car out.
3: Oh, did I, Marjorie?
5: Uh-huh.
3: By George. George. That's right, my dear. It just slipped my mind, officer. I won't forget it again.
7: I'll say you won't, not after you pay a fine in traffic court.
3: If...
7: Just so you won't forget to show up, here's the summons. Goodbye.
3: Oh, yeah. Well, what were we talking about?
4: You were saying it always pays to tell the truth.
3: Oh, yes. Now, furthermore, Leroy... Yes, Leroy?
4: Mr. Finch is here.
3: Oh, yes. Come right in, Oscar.
8: I hurried as fast as I could, Mr. Gildersleeve.
3: Did you bring all the books? Good. Set them down right here on the desk.
8: There we are. You know, ever since you called me, I've been wondering why you want the Forrester estate accounts brought here on Sunday.
3: It's Judge Hooker. He runs a probate court, and I have to account to him for Leroy and Marjorie's estate. And so he likes to snap the whip every so often.
8: Oh, yes. I've met the judge. He's quite a whippersnapper.
3: Yes. Oscar, he found out about the estate taking over Quigg's drugstore, and he phoned a little while ago that he's coming over to question me about it.
8: Oh, now I see why you wanted the books.
4: Say, how did we do during the last month?
3: Leroy, let me handle this. How did we do, Oscar?
8: Oh, much better. We only lost $213.
4: Is that considered good?
8: Oh, that's a decided improvement over the month before, when we lost $378.
3: Oh, yeah.
8: If this keeps up, maybe we'll get out of the red and be in the pink.
3: Yeah, I wish we never got mixed up with that drugstore. It's getting to be such a headache, it'll soon start to break even just from the aspirin I buy there.
8: Well, Mr. Gildersleeve, I hate to say I told you so.
3: Yeah, well, then don't. There's a profit, you're a total loss. I never wanted to operate that cut-rate medicine market in the first place, and you know that.
4: Say, Uncle Mort, how did we get into the pharmacy business anyhow?
3: The estate owns the building, Leroy. We rented the store to Mr. Quiggs, but he spent more time trying to train his cat to do tricks than he did taking care of his business. Finally, the cat got so good and business got so bad that he took the cat to Hollywood for a career and we took the drugstore for the rent.
4: Gee, does that mean I can have all the banana splits I want?
3: It does not, young man. You think banana splits grow on trees? I have to account to Judge Hooker for every penny.
4: Well, I thought you were the executioner of our estate, Unc.
3: It's executor, Leroy. An executioner is a man who kills off. Oh, that's what Judge Hooker will accuse me of doing.
8: Now, don't you worry, Mr. Gildersleeve. The profits you made for the rest of the estate are far greater than any loss incurred at the drugstore.
3: Yes, but that won't satisfy old Droop Snoot.
4: Droop Snoot?
3: Well, little pet name I have for Judge Hooker, Leroy. Skip it. Well, it's a good thing you're here, Oscar. You can explain everything to him.
8: Oh, I don't think I'd be of any help, Mr. Gildersleeve.
3: No, why not?
8: Oh, the judge doesn't like me very much. So if he's coming, I'd better go.
3: Wait a minute. What's wrong between you and Judge Hooker?
8: Well, when he ran for re-election last time, it just so happened that I was president of the Get the Hook for Hooker Club. Well, goodbye.
3: Oh.

0: right, Gildersleeve. Now, out with it. What's a big pill like you doing in the drugstore business?
1: Well, it's like this, Hooker. Leroy, don't you want to run along outside while I talk to the judge?
0: No, let the boy stay. After all, this concerns him, too. Sit down, Leroy.
2: Thanks, Judge. Say, Unc, can I call him by your pet name?
1: No. Quiet, Leroy.
0: Yes, and don't interrupt, my boy. This is just the same as a court hearing.
1: A court hearing? It is?
2: Raise your right hand, Unc. Do you swear to tell the truth, the whole truth, and nothing but the truth to help you?
1: Sit down, Leroy. Now, look here, Judge. Can't we do this some other time?
0: No, I'm too busy these days. Even have to work on George Washington's birthday. Well, speak up, Gildersleeve.
1: Well, it's like this, Hooker, old pal.
0: Cut out the old pal business, Gildersleeve. This is official.
1: Oh, yes, Your Honor. The estate had a wonderful chance to pick up this business for practically nothing.
0: I see. Was it in good shape when you took it over?
1: Well, it was a going concern.
2: But Uncle Mort, would George have said that?
1: George? What George? Oh, yes, that George. If I get you, Leroy, to be frank, Judge, it had been a going concern, but by the time we got it, it had went.
0: Well, how did you happen to take it over in the first place?
1: Well, it was this way. Leroy, are you sure you don't want to go out for a walk or something?
2: Jeepers, no, I don't want to go out for a walk or anything. I figure I'll have more fun here.
1: Yes, so I'm figuring, too. Well, Your Honor, we were dragged into this affair by a trained cat.
0: What did he do, sell it to you?
1: Yep. No, he didn't sell it to me, you little know.
0: Little know what, Gildersleeve?
1: Oh, you little know what I was going to say, Judge.
0: Now, get going. Come on, get going.
1: Yes, all right, Judge. If the former owner of this pharmacy, the former owner of this pharmacy, the former owner of this pharmacy neglected his business and fell so far back in his rent that one day we found ourselves in the bicarbonate of ice cream soda business.
0: Well, how's it been doing?
1: Oh, business is a good deal better now than at first.
2: Yeah, Uncle Mort, tell the judge how much more money you didn't lose this month than you did last.
0: What's this? Losing money? You have no business risking the estate's funds like this, Gildersleeve. I want you to get rid of that place at once, or I'm going to get rid of you as executor faster than that. Do it quickly, Gildersleeve. Goodbye.
2: Gee, Unc, this looks serious.
1: Yes, you don't realize how serious it is, Leroy. I've been trying to sell that place for months, but I can't get a decent offer.
2: Why not?
1: Because right now, pharmacies are a drug on the market.
3: We'll hear from the great Gildersleeve again in just a moment. Meantime, I think you'll all agree it's always mighty helpful to have a good reputation. Well, that's certainly true of Parquet Margarine, the delicious margarine made by Kraft. Lots of people first tried Parquet Margarine because it's made by Kraft. And just about everybody knows Kraft's reputation for wholesome, fine-tasting foods. 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Parquet Margarine is a real flavor shortening for baking. 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And remember, Parquet Margarine is a wholesome, nourishing energy food. And besides that, every pound of Parquet contains 9,000 units of vitamin A. So why not find out how good margarine can be by trying delicious Parquet Margarine tomorrow? Remember, ask for Parquet, P-A-R-K-A-Y. Parquet, made by Kraft. Now back to the great Gildersleeve. It's Monday morning, and Uncle Mort is no closer to finding a buyer for the drugstore than he was yesterday.
4: Good morning, Uncle. Have a nice rest?
1: I had no rest, my dear. I tossed and turned like a scow in a storm. And I finally dropped off to sleep at about 6 o'clock and had a nasty nightmare in Technicolor.
4: Oh, that's too bad.
1: Yes. All I can remember about it was that Judge Hooker was crossing the Delaware to buy a trained cat at a Hollywood drugstore, and I was doing the rowing.
4: You take things too much to heart, Uncle.
1: Yeah.
4: Now forget about business for a while and relax.
1: I wish I could, but I'm all strung up like a zither. Maybe today I can get a deal started for that high-priced, cut-rate drugstore. If I could get the judge off my neck and Leroy out of my graying hair.
4: What's Leroy got to do with it, Uncle?
1: Well, you remember that Washington's birthday lecture about truth I gave him yesterday?
4: Oh, yes.
1: Well, he's appointed himself my personal censor.
4: Oh.
1: It's rather inconvenient when you're discussing business. And if I'm to get rid of that prescription parlor, well, sometimes it's going to be necessary to...
2: Morning, Marjorie. Morning, Uncle Moore. What are we going to do today?
1: Leroy, I don't know what I'm going to do, but you're going to school, aren't you?
2: Oh, no. Today's a holiday, too. No school on Monday when Washington's birthday falls on Sunday. Hooray!
1: Oh, my goodness. Leroy, why don't you go to a nice movie today, huh? Several movies. I'll give you the price.
2: Oh, no. I want to go down to the drugstore with you. I figured out a way to save a lot of money.
4: How, Leroy?
2: Well, I can work there after school on Saturdays as the soda jerker. I bet I'd make a swell banana splitter. I could sell a lot of bananas.
1: No, Leroy. We're trying to sell the whole thing at once, not one banana at a time. You better go to the movies if you know what's good for me.
4: But, Uncle Moore, why don't you get the city drug company to buy it? They own most all the other drug stores in town.
1: Yeah, that's just it. They're too darn independent. I went to see the manager, and he said he'd take it up with the board of directors. You know, a big business brush-off.
4: But, Uncle, don't you know? The city drug company is owned by the Summerfield Investment Corporation, and that's controlled by Mrs. Salisbury Twitchell.
1: Twitchell? I thought that old greyhound owned the bus line.
4: Also, the Twitchell Steam Laundry, the Merchants National Bank, and four or five apartment houses.
1: Well, I'd underestimated Mrs. Twitchell.
2: Gee, are you going to sell her the drugstore, Unc?
1: I don't underestimate her that much, Leroy.
2: But somebody sold her all those other things.
1: Yeah.
4: Yes, they did, Uncle. Oh, I know. She'll be over at Red Cross headquarters this morning. Why don't you drive me down now and just sort of casually get into conversation with her?
1: I don't think it'll do any good.
4: Oh, go on. You've got a way with the ladies, Uncle.
1: Yeah, if I have, then she's no lady. I've just met her three times and we already hate each other as if we'd been friends all our lives.
4: Oh, but it won't do any harm to try.
1: Huh?
4: Besides, I need a ride down there.
2: Yeah, me too. I'm going to a movie.
1: Well, I don't know what to say.
5: Excuse me, Mr. Gilsley, but there's a gentleman here to see you.
1: Oh, great jumping jeeps. I forgot to put the car in the garage again last night. You hold him there, Bertie, while we sneak out to the back and drive away.
2: But gee, where's Hump? George Washington never did a thing like that.
1: George Washington never got a traffic ticket either, Leroy. Come on.
5: Wait a minute, Mr. Gilsley. This ain't no police.
1: Oh, he isn't? Oh, well, in that case, I was only joking, Leroy. Yeah.
2: You were?
1: Why, of course. I wouldn't do a thing like that on a legal holiday after George Washington's birthday, would I? Well, I wouldn't. Bring the man in, Bertie.
5: Yes, sir.
1: Oh, by the way, did he say who he was?
5: He said he's from the city and about the drugstore and supposed to find out how much everything in it is worth.
1: Oh, wait a minute, Bertie. Don't let him in. He must be from the assessor's office. I can't see him now.
4: Well, why not, Uncle Moore?
1: He'll ask a lot of questions I don't feel right about answering with certain people around here. Bertie, you tell him that I've gone.
5: Yes, sir.
2: But, Uncle Moore, you told me yesterday that we should always tell the truth.
1: That's right, Leroy.
2: But we aren't gone.
1: We will be by the time Bertie gets to the front door. Come on, children. We're sneaking out the back way.
4: Take a look at you before we go in to meet Mrs. Twitchell, Uncle Moore. Now, don't be nervous.
1: I'm not a bit nervous, Marjorie. Maybe I'd better throw away my cigar. Now, what did I do with that cigar?
2: You threw it away.
1: What? Oh, yes. Now, let's not get excited. How do I look, Marjorie?
4: Oh, just fine. My, but you're a handsome man.
2: Wait a minute, Marjorie. Remember what Uncle Moore said about telling the truth.
4: But I really think so, Leroy. Now, hold still, Uncle, while I pull the thread.
1: Yeah.
4: There. You're a slick-looking smoothie, Mr. Gildersleeve.
1: Oh, you mean you are, my dear.
2: Honest, I never saw two more active members of the I'll Scratch Your Back if you'll do the same for me, society. How about saying something nice to me for a change?
1: All right, Leroy. Goodbye and enjoy yourself at the movie.
2: Okay, see you later. So long, Marge.
1: Goodbye, goodbye, goodbye. Well, maybe I'll be able to speak freely now. Ever since I talked against fibs and little white lies, Leroy has been an impediment in my speech.
4: Well, let's go in now. And remember, just sort of get into conversation with her casually and bring the subject of drugstores up in a very offhand manner.
1: Offhand, all right. You say it's lucky that we're meeting her here in the Red Cross Center in case I have any trouble with the old battle axe.
4: Oh, don't think of it. Come on in now.
1: Yeah, all right. Keep your fingers crossed, T.P.
6: Oh, hello, Edie. Hi, Henrietta.
1: Oh,
6: I'll be
1: hello.
6: Right there to help you, Ruth. Oh, Mrs. Twitchell. Oh, it's so nice seeing you again.
7: Oh, how do, my dear.
4: Well, goodbye, Uncle Mort. Thank you ever so much for bringing me down. Oh, by the way, you know Mrs. Salisbury Twitchell, don't you, Uncle Mort?
1: Oh, yes, of course. How are you this lovely morning, Mrs. Twitchell?
7: Fine.
1: You know, it's a mighty curious thing, Mrs. Twitchell, but I just discovered that we're business rivals.
7: I suppose you're talking about my laundry. What are you doing, taking in washing?
1: No, nothing like that. Just a drugstore.
7: Oh, drugstore?
1: Oh, yes, you know, a place where they sell postage stamps, sandwiches, and once in a while a bottle of fly spray.
7: I am aware of drugstores, Mr. Gildersleeve. I just don't happen to remember that I own any.
1: Well, think of that, Marjorie. Mrs. Twitchell has so many drugstores, she doesn't know she owns any.
4: Well, I think my uncle meant the city drug chain, Mrs. Twitchell.
7: Oh, yes, that, I see.
2: Excuse me, Uncle Mort, can I see you a second? You forgot to give me the dough for the show.
1: Oh, well, just as soon as I'm finished, Leroy. As I was saying, Mrs. Twitchell, we have acquired the ownership of Quigg's Drugstore. And while it's not what you might call real competition at present, we're considering branching out, and we may soon give you a run for your money.
7: Indeed.
1: Yes. We've got plans to put a drugstore on every corner downtown.
2: Unc, remember George Washington.
7: George Washington?
1: Yes. We're going to call them the George Washington Drugstores. Yes. However, Mrs. Twitchell, we might consider selling out, since we have so many other interests.
7: That is a very good idea, Mr. Gildersleeve.
1: Oh, do you think so?
7: Yes, indeed. I had so many other interests myself. I sold all my drugstores to a New York chain last month. Goodbye.
1: Yeah.

0: Bertie.
1: Are you back home already, Mr. Gildersleeve?
0: Yes, now maybe I'll get a little peace and quiet for a while.
1: Then Leroy, he ain't with you, huh?
0: No, he's gone to see a movie. I always enjoy the movie show Leroy sees. I can rest so nicely while he's there.
1: Excuse me for saying so, Mr. Gildersleeve, but you seem to be acting kind of skitterish lately.
0: Skitterish? Oh, you mean nervous.
1: Well, you have to if you prefer your language without any flavor to it.
0: Yeah. I suppose I have been a bit jumpy. Leroy has been trying to make another George Washington out of me, and I've been telling the truth until I'm red, white, and blue in the face.
1: Well, what you need is a little rest.
0: Yeah, that's right. And thank goodness you got rid of that tax assessor.
1: Oh, but Mr. Gildersleeve...
0: Can you imagine what a tax bill I'd have with Leroy around to gum up the works?
1: Shh, Mr. Gildersleeve.
0: Why should I shh, Mr. Gildersleeve? There's nothing to hear me here, is there?
1: Yes, that supper man, he's right in the living room.
0: The who?
1: I couldn't get rid of him.
0: Oh, sometimes I'd like to be a hermit if I could find a nice warm cave. All right, Bertie, it isn't your fault. Well, well, I didn't know anybody was waiting for me. How do you do, sir?
2: Mr. Gildersleeve?
0: Yeah, that's me.
2: My name is Showers, Mr. Gildersleeve. I'm from the city.
0: Oh, yes, the maid told me. You want to get a valuation on that drugstore we own.
2: That's right. I've been down there several times and never could catch you in, so I came out here. Hope you don't mind.
0: Oh, not at all. Pay your taxes and help smash the axes. That's my slogan. Suppose we go down to the drugstore now so you can get a small idea of what to assess us. Have you got a car?
2: Oh, yes, but I'm saving rubber, so I left it home. Think that's a good idea?
0: Oh, splendid idea. In fact, I like it so much, I'm going to leave mine home, too. Come on, we'll walk.
2: Well, I didn't realize it was so far down here.
0: Neither did I. Remind me to treat you to a corn plaster. Well, let's get started. Just haul out your notebook and shoot the questions to me.
2: All right. Suppose we begin with those neon signs outside, the ones that read, Quigg's Open All Night Pharmacy. What are they worth?
0: Oh, about $25, $20, $15. For the both of them, of course.
2: They look like they cost a lot more.
0: Yeah, that's true. But they haven't much resale value. Where are you going to find anyone named Quigg's who is not only a druggist but also stays up nights? Yeah. No, on second thought, I don't think they're worth more than
2: $10. Signs, $10.
0: Yeah.
2: Now, inside, how about the soda fountain? That looks very nice and new.
0: Oh, the seats are pretty worn. I'll show you what I mean. Young man, I wonder if you mind standing up a minute. Oh, Leroy, what are you doing here?
3: Oh, I'm having a double nut chocolate sundae with whipped cream and lemon phosphate to wash it down.
0: Yeah. What's the matter? Are you getting tired of banana splits?
3: Yeah, I've had three of them already.
0: You?
3: What are you and that man doing, Unc?
0: Nothing that need concern you, my boy. Excuse the interruption, Mr. Showers. Now, what were we saying?
2: How long have you had that soda fountain?
0: Oh, quite a long time.
3: Oh, not this one, Uncle Mort. Don't you remember? He paid $3,000 for it right after the first of the year.
2: $3,000, eh?
0: Yeah. Isn't it lucky I have my little nephew here to remind me?
3: Say, do you want me to help you in case you forget anything else, Unc?
0: No, Leroy. Why don't you have some more nice ice cream? You're a growing boy, and you need the vitamins.
3: Well, thanks, but I'll have to wait a little while before I can eat any more. I'll just tag along with you.
0: Oh, that'll be Ducky. Yeah, Donald Ducky. Now, what is your next question, Mr. Showers?
2: How about these other fixtures? The cigar counter, the perfume displays, and these glass cabinets?
0: Oh, well, to tell the truth, they're new, too. Yes, to tell the truth. If the bill for them came to $4,400.
2: Well, that takes care of the fixtures. How about the merchandise? Have you got an inventory?
3: What's an inventory, Unc? Something you invent?
0: Leroy, please. I have enough headaches as it is. An inventory is a list of all the things a drugstore has that are just as good as the things folks come in for that you're out of.
2: Yes, I suppose you took one last month.
0: I suppose we did. I'll have to ask the cashier. Oh, Miss Capstaff?
4: Yes? Oh, hello, Mr. Gildersleeve. Your little nephew was just in here looking for you. Did you see him? Oh, of course you must have seen him, because here he is right beside you. Hello, Leroy.
0: Miss Capstaff, would you please bring out the drug inventory we made last month?
3: Yeah, and don't forget the one for cigars and candy and hardware and paint and powder, Uncle.
0: Oh, yes, I was forgetting them, wasn't I? Bring them all here, Miss Capstaff.
4: All righty. I'll be right back. I know exactly where they are, either in a safe or filed away or behind a prescription counter.
3: While we're waiting, don't forget to tell the man about the big refrigerator we have downstairs and that new dishwasher in the kitchen.
0: Yeah, keep it up, Leroy, and you're going to be the new dishwasher in the kitchen. Oh, yes, Mr. Showers, I'd forgotten about them. You see, set us back somewhere in the neighborhood of...
3: $837.21.
2: Well, the boy has an uncanny knack for figures. He'll probably turn out to be an accountant when he grows up.
0: If he grows up. Well, here comes Miss Capstack, back with the inventories.
4: Oh, here we are, Mr. Gildersleeve. I also found a list of all the merchandise we bought since the inventory was taken. Do you want that, too?
0: Oh, yes, you might as well. Here you are, Mr. Showers. Is there anything else you'd like to know?
2: There's a matter of goodwill and outstanding accounts.
3: Oh, gee, we got a lot of goodwill on account of we got so many outstanding accounts.
0: Yep. Leroy, that'll be all. Not another word out of you or...
3: I won't say anything,
0: Uncle. I should judge that goodwill was worth about $1,500. $2,000. And our accounts receivable.
4: Oh, I was talking to Mr. Fish, the bookkeeper, about them only yesterday, and he says that they amount to around $1,000, and he thinks that you...
0: Thank you, Miss Capstaff. That'll be all.
4: Oh, are you sure there's nothing else?
0: No, Miss Capstaff, you've done enough.
4: Oh, thank you.
0: Now, Mr. Showers, have you got all the information you want?
2: Yes, according to my figures, the valuation on this property will run to about $28,500.
0: Oh, $28,500, jumping jelly beans. How much of a tax will we have to pay on that?
2: I might as well confess, Mr. Gildersleeve, I'm not the tax assessor.
0: What? You're not? Then why did you say you were?
2: I didn't. You just got that notion all by yourself.
0: Huh?
2: You see, I figured I could get a pretty low, honest valuation on this store if I let you go ahead assuming that I was.
0: But then who are you?
2: I'm an appraiser hired by the city drug chain. They're going to make you an offer to buy this place based on the figures I just got.
3: Oh, gee, isn't that wonderful?
0: Yes, my boy. I hope you've learned your lesson from this. Honesty always pays, Leroy.
5: The Great Gildersleeve will be with us again in a few minutes. 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Foods like parquet margarine, made by Kraft. 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Well, parquet margarine is outstanding on both scores. 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
1: Listeners, we have discovered the nation's number one transcribed adventure story. A newspaper strip that has come to life on the air, Terry and the Pirates. Terry and the Pirates is brought to you by the makers of Libby's Tomato Juice, one of Libby's 100 famous foods. Well, kids, today's the big day. The day of the super special feature I promised you last night. Right after the show, you're going to have the thrill of a lifetime. We fix things up so Terry himself can talk direct to you, and boy, has he got news. Yes, sir, you'll sure get a wallop out of the surprise Terry's going to tell you about. Not to mention the thrill of hearing direct from him way over there in China. So keep your ears glued to the radio, boys and girls. The minute the show is over, the big news will break. And now, Terry and the Pirates. Well, well, well. Things have taken a turn for the better as we join Terry and his friends in the Dragon Lady's hideout in the Chinese mountains. With the help of the powerful servant, Big Stoop, all our adventuring friends have been freed from the stone room. Yes, and with the help of a peculiar periscope, really called a terriscope, our friends have made prisoners of the Dragon Lady's assistant, Mr. Keel, and the crook, Lawyer Spur. It's a cold, gray, misty morning now. Jude Hennick, the plane pilot, has released April Kane and Burma from their cell and has taken them back across the field to his plane. He hopes to get it set for a takeoff. So let's join Pat Ryan and Terry. The huge, silent Big Stoop is with them. He holds Mr. Keel by the collar.
2: Well, Pat, what's our next move? Dude's taking the girls to the plane. He's going to try to fly them away from here.
3: We want that radio invention, even if Brother Keel isn't keen on helping us.
4: I do not know where it is. I've told you that before.
3: Yeah, I know.
4: I've told you. I followed Mr. Spell to this building. I saw him force a window and enter. I followed him a few moments later. You know the rest.
3: Yeah, I know. I caught you and Spur, and you were both sneaking in here for one thing.
4: It is a lie. I did not come to steal the radio invention.
2: Well, if you followed Mr. Spur here to stop him from stealing that little radio transmitter, then you must know where it is.
4: I was mistaken. I only thought I knew where it was.
3: I thought you were the Dragon Lady's right-hand man.
4: I am employed by the lady, that is all.
3: That's enough.
2: Say, what's become of Connie? He was standing here a moment ago.
3: And if that word-twisting Chinese boy does anything more to get us in hot water, I'll skin him alive. Say, you got that terriscope with you?
2: Yeah, right here.
4: Ah, so that is how you look down into the room below, eh?
2: That's right. We saw the Dragon Lady take the portable transmitter out of a cabinet.
3: You know, Keel, I think the Dragon Lady would like to know that you and Mr. Spur had planned to steal the radio invention from her.
4: That's a lie.
3: Now, look, Bristletop. Did the Dragon Lady know you came over to this building just before dawn today?
4: No, I saw no reason to...
3: Okay, she'll want an explanation. And I'm just a little old fellow who can give it to her.
4: She won't believe you.
3: I think I can do business with your boss.
2: What are you going to do, Pat?
3: Well, we just caught Lawyer Spur and Mr. Empting Keel, both of them trying to steal the radio device.
4: That is not so.
3: You be quiet. I'll have Big Stoop shake your eye teeth out. Where was I? Oh, yes. The Dragon Lady doesn't like her help to double-cross her.
4: She will not believe that I did that.
3: Then what are you so nervous about? Now, look, Terry, it's daylight now. We can't go outside, at least not yet. Use the terriscope and take a look around, will you?
2: Yeah, sure. See, I can open a small window and stick the terriscope out far enough to... I'll look through this end of the terriscope and...
3: Well, what does the wide world look like outside?
2: Pap. She's coming this way. I can see her. She just came out of a doorway.
3: The Dragon Lady?
2: Yeah. We can't stay here. She'll open this door and come in.
3: Yeah, now look. You, Stooper, take him bad fellow in that room. Hold him mouth. No talkie, savvy? And you, Terry, go with Stoop and Keel. Oh, here, you take this gun. And hold the door open just wide enough to see out here with the periscope.
2: Well, what are you going to do?
3: I don't know. But I want to talk to the lady. We can't make a deal with her.

0: Well, good morning.
1: How did...
0: You're just in time to have breakfast.
1: Oh. Good morning, Mr. Ryan.
0: It's a little early in the day to talk, but you want some explanations, I'm sure.
1: Speak up and be quick.
0: Now, hold on. I don't like that tone of voice. You sound like you were still cracking the whip.
1: Well, well, what is the meaning of all this? Who dared to let you out of your room? I gave no orders.
0: Never mind that. I have other news for you.
1: Well, speak quickly then.
0: Now, listen. I caught two of your crooked playmates last night in this building. They came here looking for the radio transmitter. Did you know that?
1: Whom do you mean?
0: Lawyer Spur and Mr. Keel. Of course, if you sent them here to break in by way of a window, then it's different.
1: How can I believe what you tell me?
0: Now, stop acting like a prima donna. You and I have tangled before, and we've always taken each other's word, right?
1: Mr. Ryan, what is it you wish?
0: Well, I figure it this way. You stole that radio transmitter, but I'll make a deal with you. After all, those two gents, Spur and Keel, were going to steal it from you.
1: They couldn't do that.
0: They could try.
1: I should like to question those men.
0: There's plenty of time for that. Now, what about you and I?
1: What is the plan you have?
0: I don't want that radio transmitter for myself. I want it for the Chinese army. They can use it against the invader.
1: I shall not give that invention to you. I need it for myself.
0: Okay, okay. But why prevent the Chinese army from using it? Let them have it, too. I don't want any money, nothing. The invention belongs to the girl, April Kane. Whatever money comes from it goes to her.
1: Then I should talk to her, not you.
0: You'll talk to me and like it.
1: And if I refuse to listen to you any further?
0: Then I'll tell you something else you won't like. You had a servant once, a huge man mountain, strong as a couple of oxen, and a disposition as sweet as a baby's smile. You remember him? We call him Big Stoop because he can't talk.
1: Well?
0: He can't talk because you fixed it so he couldn't. He hasn't forgotten that, and I don't blame him. It was Big Stoop who broke in here and let us out. And he's not very far away. If he ever gets his big hands on you, it's goodbye. See what I mean? No, I don't want him to break you up in little pieces, but Stooper is hard to control when he gets mad. And he's sure real mad with you.
1: I can walk out of here.
2: No, you can't, lady. Don't turn around and don't try to use a gun.
0: A dragon lady doesn't happen to have a gun up her sleeve, Terry.
1: Sir Ryan is correct. I have no gun.
0: Hey, Terry, come on out. That Big Stoop staying there with his pal.
2: Stooper, you stay here with Bad Fellow. Hold him tight. Hello, Dragon Lady. Kind of early in the morning, huh?
1: Terry Lee, you will not live long in this country. You have a charmed life, but good luck cannot follow you forever.
0: That's a very pretty speech, but let's stick to our knitting. Do we make a deal?
1: I have no objection to assisting the Chinese army. I bear the army no grudge, but I shall not give up the radio transmitter.
0: All right, what will you do?
1: I owe you a debt. You prevented Keel and Spur from making off with the invention. I shall repay that debt.
0: Fair enough.
1: I shall accompany you to the headquarters of the Chinese army. We shall submit the radio transmitter. If accepted, any money received shall go to the girl, April Kane. However, I shall have the right to produce these small transmitters for my own use. Is that clear?
0: Yes. It's a deal.
2: Well, let's get the transmitter and get started.
1: Very well. Follow me.
0: Where are you going?
1: Into the large room across the hall. I placed the invention in a small cabinet against the wall.
2: But it isn't there.
1: What is that you say?
2: It wasn't there last night, Pat and I. Look, we broke open the cabinet.
0: Dear lady. Do you think the radio gadget was still in there?
1: Come, we shall see. I placed it in this cabinet last night. Mr. Keel was here with me. Oh, God.
2: We knew it wasn't in this cabinet, but we thought you'd taken it away and hidden it someplace else.
1: So you and I have both been cheated, eh? Now neither one of us have the device.
0: Well, just a minute, lady, just a minute. What kind of a game are you trying to play? You know where the radio device is. You know it wasn't in this cabinet. And now you're trying to pretend it's been stolen from us. No, I don't swallow that line. You can't make me believe a third person took the radio from here. This cabinet was locked when we broke in and the cabinet was empty.
1: Very well. If you didn't take the invention, and if I didn't, you have my word for that. Then suppose you tell me who did.
3: Transmitter, transmitter, who's got the transmitter? Well, it looks like the Dragon Lady and Terry and Pat will work together yet. But let's not forget the Terrascope, because it's going to play a big part in this next adventure. Attention, boys and girls, for the big moment. Your friend, Terry Lee, is going to speak to you. Yes, we fixed things up so Terry himself can talk direct to you. Now, hold on while we cut him in. All right, Terry, are you there? Shoot.
4: Hello, all of you kids over there at home. Golly, I'm glad to have this chance to talk to you, because I sure have some news for you. News with a capital F. You know that Terrascope I figured out? The one I made with some cardboard and pieces of mirror the girls dropped through the wall? Say, that good old Terrascope has sure got Pat and Connie and all of us out of plenty of tight places. Well, now, look, here's the big news for you. Every one of you kids can now get a Terrascope of your own that's exactly like the one I made. How's that for a swell surprise? Of course, in a way, your Terrascope will be better than mine, because I just have to use what I could find, broken pieces of mirror and a piece of old cardboard Connie found stuck in a window. But your Terrascope will be brand new and beautiful. Take it from me, kids, a Terrascope like mine's a keen thing to have. Why, you can see around corners with it and see what's going on behind you and over your head. Well, golly, I guess you remember how many times that Terrascope has saved the day for us. Of course, I'll be real pleased to think of all of you kids getting a Terrascope like mine, so I sure hope each of you sends for one right away quick. I guess the folks at the other end are going to give you the dope on just how to get it, so I'll sign off. Goodbye now, and I hope you'll send for your Terrascope soon.
3: Thank you, Terry. Thanks a lot for telling the boys and girls over here about this wonderful surprise. Say, kids, isn't it marvelous to think you can actually have a Terrascope just like Terry's for your very own, and you can get it so easily? All you do is take a label from a can of Libby's swell-tasting tomato juice and one from Libby's Hawaiian pineapple juice and print your full name, age, and address on the back of one. Then put the labels in an envelope along with 10 cents and mail to Terry, care of Libby's, Chicago, Illinois. 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So get going. Be the first in your gang to get a Terrascope. Now join us for a laugh and a surprise and a thrill way over in China, because that's where this newest and most exciting transcribed adventure takes place tomorrow. And you'll always know this program because it opens like this.
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14: 1.5 miles below the surface of the South Pacific Ocean. 1.5 miles under the water, away from the daylight and the air that's so precious to all of us. That is the position of the stolen Euclidean submarine, in which Mrs. Gregory, Captain Tex Bradford, Jerry Hall, and Joan Gregory are trying to escape from the Magic Island. It would seem that they've done a fair job of escaping, as they're now 500 miles from the strange island. But things are not going along any too well, and Captain Bradford, left in control of the submarine, while Jerry and Joan are resting in the stern section, is admitting to Mrs. Gregory that he doesn't feel very happy about the situation.
15: I know you have complete confidence in Joan's knowledge of these Euclidean machines, but is it safe to stand still right here?
16: I think it's a lot safer to stand still than to run a machine I don't know much about into something I know nothing about.
15: Well, are we securely anchored?
16: We are, but it wouldn't matter if we weren't. Have you any idea, Pat, what the pressure is under 9,000 feet of water?
15: Why, I know it must be enormous, but
16: yes, you bet it's enormous, and we won't do any drifting. Except if some current might move us a little. And Joan reminded us that currents are scarce along here, so we're safe.
15: 9,000 feet below the surface of the sea, and safe?
16: Joan says so, and she knows.
15: I wonder.
16: Wonder?
15: Yes, wonder if we're not putting too much confidence in all of these Euclidean inventions.
16: Well, so far they've done everything that was claimed for them. They're perfect, as far as I can see.
15: Is anything made by man ever really perfect?
16: No, of course not. We've seen enough of these things to know that we're better off with them than we would be without them.
15: When we're in such a position as this, yes. And what worries me most is that we're always in such a position. That's what makes Euclidea so terrifying and fascinating. It would be almost worth going over to their way of thinking to assure your safety.
16: Now, Pat, you're incurably romantic. And you're looking at all this as something very wonderful. I warned you when we started on this cruise that there wasn't any such thing as magic. But every time Jerry called that weird colony a magic island, you took it for granted. These scientists aren't magicians, Pat. And they aren't friendly or warm or reasonable. They're hard and bitter and clever and cruel.
15: How do we know that they are?
16: What?
15: How do we know that they're all those things?
16: They've kept us pretty tightly in prison for some time, haven't they?
15: Have they ever harmed us, though?
16: Those ray guns?
15: Oh, those ray guns have done nothing more to any of us than just to put us to sleep.
16: Even so, I'd just as soon pick out my own times to take a nap.
15: Oh, of course, Tex. It's a little surprising to drop off to sleep suddenly when someone else wants you to. But what I'm getting at is something larger than that. The real reason behind all the activities of G-47 and his scientists.
16: That's easy enough. They're building up the greatest collection of mechanical and electrical devices the world has ever known. And when they complete their work, they'll simply take the world over.
15: But might the world not be better off?
16: Better off?
15: Yes. If all the nations were controlled equally, it might be a means to prevent war.
16: Yes, it might. But I'll bet G-47 hasn't any such beautiful ideas.
15: Well, I believe he has.
16: You think that bunch of scientists have buried themselves out here in the Pacific Ocean to spend their lives thinking up things beneficial to the world?
15: And why not? Scientists have been giving their lives to help the world since histories have been recording their doing.
16: Yes, I know, Pat, but...
15: And we haven't any reason to think otherwise of G-47 and his men.
16: Well, you've certainly suffered a change of heart since our first landing on Euclidea.
15: I've learned a lot about the Euclideans.
16: So have I, and I don't care much about them.
15: Oh, I'm sorry, Tex. I didn't mean to start an argument with you. It's just that... Oh, I can't express exactly how I feel.
16: Well, don't let it worry you. We've been under such a strain for the last few weeks that everything is out of proportion. You'll be able to organize your ideas when we get home.
15: When we get home... Home. Only a little matter of 3,500 miles, and we're hurrying home by standing still, firmly anchored under a mile and a half of water.
16: Well, Joan said it was best to remain anchored for a while, as she and Jerry had to have some rest. And navigating a submarine at this depth is something about which she knows a whole lot more than I do.
15: Oh, very well. I suppose there's nothing more to do.
16: Then I'll call the youngsters to take over in a few minutes, and then we'll get out of their way and let them handle it.
15: Johnson,
16: yes, quiet.
17: I've not been able to raise you. Answer if you can hear my signal. J-12C to J-24Y. A12C at Wilmington to Gregory Boat.
15: Couldn't we answer him, Tex?
16: Joan said no.
15: But the Euclideans have our position anyhow.
16: We don't know if they have it exactly.
17: A12C to Bradford. Johnson to Gregory Boat. Waiting for instructions from you before proceeding with plan. Can you hear me?
15: What does that mean, Tex? Waiting for instructions before proceeding with plan?
16: It sounds as if it meant that he was waiting to hear from me before compounding the formula and organizing our party to return to Euclidea.
15: Well, he should know better than that. Johnson doesn't need any instructions from you or anyone else to do the things he will have to do.
16: Exactly. Then his message means something else entirely.
15: What else could it mean?
16: That's what I don't know. Unless... Yes, that might be it.
15: What text?
16: Those Euclideans. They have agents all over the world. Johnson may have found that they have someone watching him in Los Angeles.
15: In that case, they might take the formula away from him.
16: Yes, and in that case, Johnson would be smart enough to keep the formula hidden and do nothing without hearing from us.
15: But he may be in danger. Those men mean business.
16: I thought you were ready to believe they had only good intentions.
15: Why, I think they mean to use their inventions for good, but I'm even more sure that they wouldn't stop at anything to gain your formula. I wish we could warn Johnson of our position.
16: Well, it can't be done, Pat, so we'll just have to be patient.
15: Well, if we can receive his radio messages in safety, how could it do any harm to send him one?
16: They might learn a lot more on the island by intercepting our messages than they would from Johnson.
15: I suppose so.
18: Have you had a message from Johnson?
15: Tex, it's Joan. They must be awake.
19: I'll say we're awake. What's going on there?
16: Well, suppose you and Joan hurry up forward and we'll tell you.
18: We will join you in the control section at once.
15: Perhaps Joan will know how to get a message to Johnson.
16: Perhaps, or she may agree that we'd better take a chance and send it, even if the Euclideans do hear us.
19: I sure got a lot more sleep on that steel mattress than I expected to get.
18: How many times have I told you that everything designed by the Euclideans would perform its appointed tasks perfectly?
19: And how many times have I told you that I'm not so crazy about everything the Euclideans do?
16: Now, you two forget your argument for a minute and listen to us.
18: Certainly, Captain.
19: Okay, Tex. What do you want?
15: We just had a message from Johnson.
16: Yes, and it might be mighty important that we get an answer to him at once.
19: Hey, this boat isn't moving, is it?
18: Obviously not.
15: Well, Tex thought it better to anchor. We were making only 2 or 3 knots.
18: You were wise, Captain Bradford. We may ride safely at anchor here for an indefinite period.
19: Okay, never mind about how safe we are. What about Johnson?
16: He's apparently in some sort of trouble. Or at least we figured that from the unusual wording of his message.
18: What did he say?
15: He said he was making no attempt to complete our plans until he heard from us.
18: And that is not logical?
16: Far from it. Johnson knows everything to do exactly as we would do it ourselves. And when he seems uncertain, he's got a good reason for it.
19: Hey, how about sending him a message, Joan?
18: That depends entirely on Captain Bradford's view of the matter. If this is serious enough to warrant it, we must send the message.
15: Well, I think it's serious enough to warrant doing anything we have to do.
18: Then we will send a message to Johnson.
19: But Tex, what wavelength did you get his message on?
16: 3 meters. That's the best on our set at home.
17: J12C to J24Y. If you are getting this, listen carefully. As this may be my last message for some time, danger threatens original plan.
15: Danger?
16: Quiet, Pat.
17: Radio tampered with. Safety deposit. Formula. Do not come to. Stay away from. John.
19: Hey, something's wrong.
15: What happened to the radio?
18: It was not this radio.
16: Something happened to Johnson's set. He said danger threatens. Then the set started to cut out. I didn't get the rest of his message.
19: I thought he started to say stay away from Los Angeles.
15: Yes, I heard that.
18: This should be a time for great accuracy. Johnson started to say, do not come to Los Angeles.
19: Well, that was the idea anyhow. He tried to say something about the formula.
15: And he mentioned safety deposit. Tex, the formula.
16: Yes, Pat, it's in a safety deposit box at the bank. But no one will ever get it.
18: Euclideans will find it comparatively simple to enter any bank in your world and take from it anything they may desire.
19: Oh, golly. I guess that's right.
15: Oh, Tex, your formula, they know where it is.
16: Yeah, I'm afraid they do.
15: Oh, and they'll get it.
16: Oh, no, they won't.
18: They will easily get into your vault at the bank.
16: Yes, and if they do, they may get their clothes taken off or worse for their trouble.
19: Gee, Tex, how have you got it protected?
16: Most natural way in the world. I protected the formula with some of the compound.
15: You've actually placed some of your universal solvent in that vault at the bank?
16: Right. The bank officials cooperated with me in giving me a small, unused section of an old vault. And the solvent is so located there that any disturbance or opening the vault with anything except the combinations known only to Johnson and myself will bring together the two portions of the formula. The universal solvent will be compounded immediately, and flowing over the written formula will destroy it in a fraction of a second.
18: You are well protected, Captain, and your foresight is admirable.
19: Oh, you bet. And it was a good idea, too.
15: Then you're not worried about your formula, Tex?
16: Not much, but I am worried about what they may have done to Johnson in trying to get the formula from him.
20: Hey, Tex, let's call him on the radio. You know, even if his set's gone bad, it'll help him just to know we heard him and we're on our way to California.
15: May we, Joan, dear?
18: The emergency warrants the risk. I will attempt to raise Johnson. He was on 3 meters.
16: Correct, Joan.
18: I'm turning all reserve electrical power in the entire boat into this transmitter. You may now reach Johnson with ease, Captain.
16: I'll try it. J24Y to J12C. J24Y to J12C. Bradford to Johnson. Gregory boat to Wilmington. Hello, Johnson. We got your last
21: J12C
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16: until...
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15: Oh, that isn't Johnson.
21: Gregory Land Station calling Gregory boat. You will answer if you are hearing me, Bradford.
20: Hey.
21: Answer at once.
20: Sounds like one of those Euclideans.
18: That is one of the most brilliant and most dangerous of all the Euclidean scientists. Thales, the chief electrical authority in the world today.
21: I am fully aware that you are Bradford. You will gain nothing by attempting to conceal your position. Your entire course is watched. I will give you 10 seconds to answer me. 10 seconds for the combination of the vault where your formula is kept. Think rapidly, Captain Bradford. You have only 10 seconds.
15: Tex, will you answer him?
20: Don't do it, Tex. He's bluffing.
18: I think we may safely defy him.
16: We'll risk it, and we won't answer him.
15: But he said 10 seconds. What can he do to us?
16: We'll know in a couple of seconds.
21: You have had your chance. Now you will never see your homes again. Nor will you return to Euclidea. You will never leave the floor of the ocean where your submarine now lies. You have failed.

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0: Will you have the polo, dear Liza? Dear Liza, will you have the polo, dear Liza? Polo.
1: How very kind of you, dear Henry. 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
1: Because they happen to be my tube of polo, dear Henry. 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
1: The nicest thing about the mint with the hole is that it's smooth and never crumbles. 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

0: Once again, the Damon Runyon Theater brings you another story by the master storyteller, Damon Runyon. And this one, All Horse Players Die Broke. And to tell it to you, here is Broadway.
1: Thanks. Well, it is during the race meeting at Saratoga. And one evening, I am standing out under the elms in front of the hotel with Sally Appleby. And the scene is as follows.
2: Broadway, take a look at that guy.
1: Which guy? Where?
2: The one picking up newspapers. On the street.
1: I see. Now, what about
2: him? It seems to me I know. You?
1: I do not know. He's a pretty shabby citizen. No, I cannot place.
2: Neither can I. He looks for me. Ah, well, this is neither here nor there.
1: With that, Sally walks inside the hotel. But I stay behind for a couple of seconds to take another look at the guy who is picking up newspapers and tucking them under his arm. It seems to me that his face is for me. Right then, I cannot place it. However, later I find out who he is. And what happens when I do is something I will never forget. And I will tell you about it in a minute.

0: Well, it is after I have something to eat, and I am once again standing outside the hotel. I forget all about the old guy until suddenly I look over and see him standing next to me. He is looking at me hard, and I begin to feel a little uncomfortable because I am sure this is going to be a touch. Then the old guy says as follows.
1: How is your luck been, Broadway?
0: Pretty good. Wait a minute, you call me by name.
1: Yes, I did. Don't you remember me?
0: Let me see. Come closer to the light.
1: Now do you know who I am?
0: I am very sorry. Your face seems to slip my memory. That is, for the moment.
1: For the last 10 years, you should have said.
0: 10 years?
1: Look closer, Broadway.
0: Yeah, sure. I do know you. Fritz. It is Fritz.
1: How are you, Broadway?
0: I am first rate. And you?
1: Very well, thank you. I'm a bit older, of course.
0: Oh, sure. Getting older is a habit nobody breaks himself on. Well, Fritz, how are you doing?
1: At the moment, quite badly. Quite badly, Broadway.
0: I take it the GGs are running out on you.
1: Well, to tell the truth, I haven't been able to play so far this meeting.
0: I see.
1: Nevertheless, I expect to put down a few bets before the meet ends.
0: Oh, sure.
1: You know, this is the first time I've been in Saratoga in 10 years.
0: It is that long, huh? Tell me, Fritz, where do you keep yourself for 10 years?
1: Oh, here and there, but I had to come back to Saratoga. I had a feeling I should come back.
0: Feeling? I do not know quite what you mean.
1: It's quite foolish, I suppose, but I had a feeling I'd find her.
0: Her? Oh, I remember. Emerald M.
1: Yes. Emerald M. You remember her?
0: Oh, sure. How is she?
1: I don't know, Broadway. I haven't seen her in 10 years.
0: But you expect to find her here?
1: Yes. I don't know why, but I do.
0: Sure. By the way, I am going to have something to eat, and...
1: Isn't it rather late for dinner? Didn't you already have yours?
0: Oh, I am a very late eater. And it just happens that today I pick a 10-to-1 shot in the fifth, and I am feeling pretty good about it. In fact, I believe that when good luck hits, it ought to be spread around a little, huh?
1: Thank you, Broadway. I'll just have a cup of coffee.
0: We go into the restaurant, and on the way in, I get to thinking about old Fritz. In his day, he is the best handicapper who ever looks at a form sheet. In fact, he makes more than a good living. He has more potatoes than anybody else in the business. Then he hits a bad spot, and it gets worse. I wonder what happens to him. So does everybody else. Well, I find out when he has finished eating.
1: I seem to have been rather hungry, surprisingly so. I meant only to have a cup of coffee.
0: I do that myself sometimes, Fritz. In fact, just smelling food makes me hungry, even when I think I am full.
1: Yes, well, I insist on taking the check.
0: Next time, Fritz.
1: Well, all right. Next time, perhaps tomorrow.
0: That could be.
1: It's good to see you again, Broadway. I haven't seen any of the old crowd for 10 years.
0: Yeah, we wonder what becomes of you.
1: Oh, I ran into a streak of bad luck.
0: A long one, huh?
1: Yes. You know, there was a time when I could pick 7 out of 8.
0: I know. Many is the time the citizens take your word about it, Gigi.
1: I can't explain what happened to me. However, that's by the boards now.
0: Tell me, Fritz, where do you keep yourself?
1: Just any place, here and there.
0: I see. But what about Emerald M?
1: Emma? I'll find her here, Broadway.
0: How do you know this?
1: I can't explain that either, Broadway. I was in San Francisco and I got the feeling that if I came back here, I'd come back to Emma.
0: So you come back?
1: Yes. This was the last place I saw her, spoke to her.
0: Oh, do you have a fight?
1: Not exactly. More of a disagreement, so to speak.
0: Oh, sure. More of a disagreement. She is a beautiful doll. Especially when she is wearing all the emeralds you give her.
1: She loved them. They were her favorite gem. I felt by giving them to her, I was expressing my love for her.
0: Especially if they are big enough.
1: You're a cynic, Broadway.
0: Mm-hmm. But, what about him?
1: You really want to hear what happened?
0: If you wish to tell it to me, yes.
1: I'd like to talk to someone.
0: I am a very good listener.
1: Yes, I know. Well, it was 10 years ago, just about the time I started the bad streak. Emma had come here with me, and one evening I returned to our suite. I'd had a rather bad...
2: Fritz? Fritz, that you?
1: Uh-huh.
2: You're late.
1: Yes, I had a few things to clear up.
2: Paying off, for example?
1: That's it.
2: How much went down the drain today?
1: Not much.
2: How much?
1: That dinner?
2: Fritz, look at me.
1: I always do, Emma. You're lovely.
2: How much today?
1: 20.
2: 1,000?
1: That's right.
2: $20,000. Just like that.
1: Well, it can't last this way, Em. I'm in a bad streak. It'll clear up.
2: When?
1: Soon.
2: Fritz, I can't stand it anymore.
1: I know, baby. Things are a little pinched,
2: please, but... no buts. Let's settle down, Fritz. Let's stop feeding all over the country from one track to another. Here, you'll need these.
1: No, not yet.
2: Take them.
1: I gave them to you.
2: Look, I know you haven't got $20,000 to pay off.
1: But I have.
2: No. I saw the manager of the hotel. Rather, he came to see me while you were out.
1: Tell him to keep his nose behind the desk downstairs.
2: I did. But first, I promised him the bill.
1: I'll pay it.
2: Take these, Fritz.
1: I bought these emeralds for you. Keep them. Now, I've got some sure things lined up for tomorrow. I'm at the end of the bad streak, Em.
2: You're not going to play tomorrow, Fritz.
1: What?
2: If you do, you'll never see me again.
1: You're kidding.
2: On the square.
1: The way I make a living was good enough for you when everything was fine, but now that it's a little rough, you want to call it quits.
2: I don't want to call anything quits.
1: Until you find a better way of saying the same thing, this'll do.
2: No, Fritz. Look at me. Look, I don't care about myself, but look what this is doing to you.
1: What do you mean?
2: You've got yourself talked into believing you can't lose. You made everyone else believe it, even me. The last few weeks have talked me out of that idea. You can lose, Fritz. You are losing.
1: Oh, a few bucks. I've won more in a day
2: I'm
1: than I...
2: I'm not talking about money. I'm talking about you and about me.
1: I'm way behind you, Emma. I don't understand.
2: Look at you. Your clothes.
1: Well, what's clothes got to do with it?
2: Unpressed. Spots. You didn't even shave this morning.
1: I didn't have time.
2: That's it, Fritz. That's it. You didn't have time. You've got a fever inside you that makes you think you can get back all you've lost. I don't know how to say it, but I feel closed out. I'm running in every race against every horse you bet on. And I always lose.
1: You're tired. You wouldn't speak that way.
2: Yes, I'm tired. Fritz, I love you. I married you. I want to keep you.
1: The odds against losing me are too big to figure, Em.
2: What are the odds against you losing me?
1: I've never figured them.
2: Are you still going to play tomorrow?
1: I have to.
2: Then I'll post the odds. And Fritz, they're big against you. Very big.
0: So that is what happens, huh, Fritz?
1: Yes.
0: And do you play the next day?
1: I played Broadway and lost.
0: How much?
1: I've forgotten that.
0: Oh, I see. And you never see her again, huh?
1: No.
0: You figured that you will not go back to her until you make yourself a stake, is that it?
1: That's it.
0: Does she ever try to find you?
1: I heard that once or twice she did, but I always felt that I should wait until I was able to go back to her with everything we had before this bad streak.
0: Yeah. But is that not liable to be quite a spell? I mean, well...
1: I know. I know exactly what you mean, Broadway, that I'm finished, washed up, done for. I couldn't pick a winner if my life depended on it.
0: Well, Fritz, that is not exactly it.
1: Never mind. You're not the only one who thinks the same. But I know different, Broadway. I do. And I'm very close to coming back. Very close to that and Emma.
0: You seem very sure, Fritz.
1: You'll see. Maybe tomorrow or the next day or even next week. But it'll happen. And it'll happen during this meet. Here at Saratoga, where I lost everything. I'll get it all back.
0: Sure you will. But, in the meantime, how are you fixed for potatoes?
1: A little pinched.
0: Okay. Here.
1: Oh, no, no, please.
0: Take it. It is only a fin.
1: Alone. Just alone. You understand that, Broadway?
0: Okay, just alone.
1: Thank you. And I'll pay it back sooner than you expect.
0: With that, we leave the restaurant. Fritz will not let me walk with him to where he is staying. I know it is for the reason that he does not have any place to stay. And as for my fin, I begin to regret that as soon as Fritz is out of sight. I know he will never make a comeback, and the fin is as good as gone. As they say, all horse players die broke, and Fritz is not an exception. But how long you can get, including me, is something for the books, and something I will tell you about in a minute.

0: Well, I do not see Fritz again for 2 days, and I kiss that Finn goodbye. Then I am at the track trying to figure out which horse will get me a few taws when I see Fritz. I walk over to him, and the scene is as follows.
1: Broadway, hello.
0: Hiya, Fritz. What is new?
1: You lent me $5 the other night.
0: So I do. So I do. You, still have got it?
1: No. As a matter of fact, I waited until today to bet it.
0: Oh, look, Fritz. I give you that fin to get you on the inside track with some food and things. No, you...
1: Broadway, put everything you've got in a horse named Speed Cart.
0: What? Speed Cart? Fritz, that horse cannot win a race if all the other nags are out the pasture in another state.
1: I've waited until today when he's running. I handicapped him. I figured him to win, Broadway. I know I'm right.
0: Do you not think this is what is called wishful thinking?
1: No. I haven't slept a wink since I saw you the other night. I've been waiting for a chance like this.
0: You bet the $5 I give you on Speed Cart?
1: Yes.
0: Okay. Goodbye, little Finn. It is nice knowing you for a while.
1: He's 50-1.
0: And that tells me how good he is.
1: You don't believe me?
0: Fritz, once upon a time you are a great handicap. You were able to just smell a winner the day before he runs. But now...
1: I see. Well, you'll find...
0: There they go.
1: Watch, Broadway, watch. Speed Cart will lay back until the quarter turn, then watch.
0: I do not even see him in the race.
1: Number 5 on the outside.
0: Yeah, on the outside, and last.
1: I know, I figured him right, I know.
0: They're almost at the quarter turn.
1: Now... Bring him up, boy. Bring him up. Run him wide and bring him up.
0: He is running wide.
1: Make your play for it, Speed Cart. Make your play.
0: Look at him. Look at him.
1: 5th. 4th.
0: 3rd.
1: Move, boy. Move. Move up.
0: Fritz, do you play him to win, place, or show?
1: To win.
0: He is 2nd in the stretch.
1: Now, Speed Cart. Now. Bring me back, Speed Cart. Bring me back.
0: Seems to me, Fritz, that you are 250 bobs better off now than you were a little while ago. And so he is. But I figure one lucky smack is coming to Fritz. However, he continues to smack all afternoon. A centipede who is called Marchesa pops down like a trained pig at 20-1. Then a caterpillar by the name of Merry Soul laughs his way home at 4-1. And when the day is finally over, Fritz is holding on to 13,000 bobs. He pays off the fin to me, and I do not see him for almost a week. Until one afternoon, I am sitting in front of the hotel when he comes up to me.
1: Broadway, I looked all over the track for you.
0: There are bad memories about me and my money connected with the track. I am recuperating.
1: May I help you over this rough spot?
0: No, thanks.
1: Well, anytime, Broadway, anytime.
0: Sure. How is your luck?
1: At the moment, I have
0: $100,000. There must be something in the air that prevents me hearing you right. You say what?
1: I've won $100,000.
0: You have that much toll?
1: Yes. Now, I wonder if you'd do me a favor.
0: If anybody with $100,000 needs a favor, I am very anxious to hear what.
1: Go into town with me.
0: Not to the track?
1: No. I have something important to do in town.
0: Fritz, do you go cold on your luck? You figure enough is enough and you are laying off?
1: No. It's just that I have an errand which is very important. Please come with me.
0: Well, all right. Where do we go?
1: I'll show you. Come on.
0: So, we go into town. And all the way in, Fritz is smiling to himself like he remembers something very pleasant. And when we are in town, he takes me to a big fancy jewelry store where the clerks wear fancy dress all day long. Then inside, the scene is as follows.
2: Yes, gentlemen. May I help you?
1: Yes, thank you. Do you have emeralds?
2: Why, yes, but I...
1: May I see some?
2: Certainly. Just a moment, please.
0: Emeralds, Fritz?
1: Uh-huh. Emeralds. You see, Broadway, Emma loves them. And when I see her again, I want to be able to surprise her.
0: Oh, I see.
2: Here we are. Some quite nice stones.
0: Reasonable.
1: I asked for emeralds, not bottle chips.
2: I beg your pardon.
1: Look at them. There isn't a stone in the lot big enough to see if it were fastened to the end of my nose.
2: I'm afraid these are all we have in this price range.
1: Did I say anything about price? I said emeralds.
2: You don't like these, sir?
1: I don't like these. Do my clothes fool you? Does the fact that my necktie is a little to one side color your judgment?
2: Oh, no. No, sir.
1: In which case, perhaps you can tell me what this is?
2: $1,000 bill.
1: And this? And this? And this?
2: I'm sorry, sir, but I didn't realize what you meant when you said emeralds.
1: You've got a better idea now.
2: Very much better, sir.
0: How much do you plan to spend, Fritz?
1: $100,000.
0: Your whole bankroll.
1: Emma is worth it.
0: But you will leave yourself with no lining for your pockets.
1: My luck is back, Broadway.
3: Do you like these, sir?
1: Better. But in the case back of you, aren't those emeralds?
2: Oh, yes, sir, but they're reserved. The lady who ordered them will call for them by 5 o'clock tomorrow evening.
1: I want them.
2: But, sir, the price is...
1: Is what?
2: $101,000.
0: It seems a little foolish to tack on that $1,000.
3: Perhaps you'd like to look at them. A perfectly matched set. Necklace, earrings, bracelet, and 2-clip pins.
1: Beautiful. What do you think of them, Broadway?
0: Personally, I think the row of diamonds around the bracelet is a little out of line.
1: I'll give you $100,000 cash for
2: them. I'm very sorry, sir, but the price has to be $101,000. Mr. Favier, my employer, went to a great deal of trouble to match these stones. Besides, the lady who ordered
1: them... What if
2: she
1: doesn't come in by 5 tomorrow evening?
2: In that case, sir, I think you'd be very happy with the set.
1: All right. I'll see you at 5 tomorrow evening. Goodbye.
3: Goodbye, sir. And thank you very much, sir.
0: Fritz, you are crazy. You do not have $101,000.
1: I'll have it tomorrow evening at 5.
0: How?
1: Ever hear of a horse named Caramia?
0: Oh, sure. She's the favorite in the 6 tomorrow.
1: She'll get me the $1,000 I need.
0: Personally, I think Fritz is a little crazy. But all the way back to my hotel, he keeps talking about how Emerald M will hear about his luck and will come back to him, especially if he has the emeralds to give to him. Well, he says goodnight to me, and I do not see him until next day at the track. Fritz does not bet a red penny. He waits for the 6th and Caramia. Now, the odds on this horse are 1 to 5, which means you have got to put up 5 to get $1. I speak of this to Fritz, and he answers...
1: I know, but it's a sure thing.
0: The way it looks, everybody is betting Caramia, and the price will not be worth looking at in a minute.
1: I don't think I'll play her to win.
0: What?
1: I can't take the chance. I'll bet her to show.
0: But you know she will run better than 3rd?
1: Without a doubt, but there's the element of risk if I play her to win.
0: Look, you give me winners in the other races. Why do you not bet her? Then you would have the 1,000 you need.
1: Too risky. What are the odds now?
0: 1 to 12. And going down fast.
1: I need that 1,000 by 5 this evening. Broadway, I can't let those emeralds go.
0: Look, you do not have such a long time to place your bet.
1: Yes, I know. Let me see now. I've got to make sure.
0: What do you do?
1: Checking my figures. Yes, Caramia is a sure thing. But it's not an easy thing to bet $100,000.
0: The whole $100,000?
1: Yes. My mind's made up.
0: You have got about 15 seconds to get to the betting window.
1: All right. I'll be right back, Broadway. Wait here.
0: So, Fritz leaves me to make his bet. I am naturally more than somewhat nervous, although I know that Caramia is a sure thing. So, I wait 5 minutes. And while I am, I catch a look at a doll who is maybe pushing 40. She looks familiar, and I'm about to take another look when Fritz comes back. And his first words make me think of nothing else.
1: It's done, Broadway.
0: You get to the window in time?
1: No, I placed the bet with a bookie I ran across.
0: You do what? Well, Fritz, you...
1: He gave me 1 to 100.
0: You are crazy. You put up $100,000 to get 1?
1: I had to. That was the only way he'd take the bet.
0: And you bet Caramia to come in 3rd.
1: 3rd. It's sure, Broadway. No risk at all.
0: I hope you are right. But I know...
1: Caramia.
0: I cannot watch this race. I have got to close my eyes.
1: She's running well, Broadway. Just as I thought she would. Holding close to the rail in 3rd.
0: I cannot open my eyes.
2: She's moving up.
1: Come on, Caramia.
0: Come on, Caramia. Stay with it.
1: She will. I know she will.
0: What happens? Is the race over? It cannot be.
2: No.
0: Fritz, what is it? What happens?
2: Broadway, look.
0: Well, where is her jockey? Fritz, where is her jockey?
2: She stumbled through him.
0: Oh.
1: I guess the element of risk was greater than I thought. Come on, Broadway. I got to pay off.
0: It is like a dream. A very bad one. I see Fritz pay off, and he is broke again. Then we leave the track and are crossing the street, and the scene is as follows.
1: I'll leave you here, Broadway.
0: Huh? Where are you going, Fritz?
1: Oh, I don't know exactly.
0: Oh, now, wait a minute. This is just a very bad break you get.
1: Uh-huh. All horse players die broke.
0: Die?
1: So long. So long, Broadway.
0: No, Fritz! Look out! Fritz! Fritz! Let me through here. Let me through. Fritz! Fritz! You're hurt. Fritz! Somebody get a doc, quick.
4: Never mind.
5: Fritz!
4: Em. Em. I knew you'd be here, Em. I knew it.
5: Oh, please, somebody get a doctor.
4: No. Em, you came back here to me, huh?
5: Yes, Fritz. I came back here to you.
4: Funny, I had the feeling I'd find you.
5: I tried to get in touch with you to tell you that...
4: Never mind. I almost made it, Em.
5: Mate, what are you talking about, Fritz?
4: Ask Broadway.
5: Fritz.
0: Maybe you better go, Em. I will meet you later at the hotel. I wait until they take Fritz away. Then I go back to the hotel. And what happens there, I will tell you about in a minute.

0: like I say, I am back at the hotel in my room. I hear a knock on my door, and it's Emerald M. I let her in, and the scene is as follows.
1: Hello, Broadway.
0: Hello, Em. It is a long time.
1: Yes.
0: Do I not see you at the track today?
1: Yes, I went there because for a memory, I guess.
0: I see. But you do not speak to Fritz.
1: No. Broadway, I tried to get in touch with him so many times, but my letters always came back.
0: Yeah. But if you do speak to him at the track today before he makes the bet, he would not lose that $100,000. He bets it so he could buy you something.
1: Buy me something? What?
0: Where do you get those emeralds you are wearing?
1: From the man who took his bet. You see, Broadway, that is what I wanted to tell him. I divorced Fritz 5 years ago. Divorced and married again.
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0: The Damon Runyon Theater with John Brown as Broadway is directed by Richard Sandville, and the stories adapted for radio by Russell Hughes. Vern Carstensen is in charge of production. 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

0: Oh, here are the paper, Mr. Paladin.
1: Oh, thanks, hey boy.
0: Excuse, please. Must go. A lady look for me.
1: Lady? What lady? Well, I should say it is a lady.
0: Oh, very sorry. Could not catch tickets to opera. All sold up.
2: Oh, I had so hoped to sit in that performance.
1: And you still can. I couldn't help overhearing your difficulty. I have an opera box, if you would care to be my guest.
2: Oh, thank you. But we could not presume on your courtesy.
1: We?
2: My husband and I, Senor...
1: Paladin.
2: Oh.
1: Now, of course, the invitation extends to him also.
3: We have been looking for you, my dear.
2: Oh, Miguel. Senor Paladin, this is my husband, Senor O'Hara.
1: Senor.
2: And Dr. Mayhew.
4: Great pleasure, Mr. Paladin.
1: Dr. Mayhew.
2: Senor Paladin has kindly offered us his box at the opera tonight. There were no more tickets.
3: Very kind.
1: Dr. Mayhew is, of course, included in my invitation.
4: That's very gracious of you, Mr. Paladin.
1: The invitation is accepted?
2: We accept. On the condition that you join us and be our guest for dinner, Mr. Paladin. Is that not correct, my dear?
3: Quite correct, Mr. Paladin. Until this evening, then, when is there?
4: Mr. Paladin?
0: Oh, your husband no like you.
1: I'm afraid you're right. But then, why should he?
5: No one could be more at home with history than Edward R. Murrow. 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Hear what's happening direct from where it's happening. Get the feeling of the news along with the facts as our World News Roundup comes your way at breakfast time tomorrow.

0: Doctor. Oh. Dr. Mayhew, it's time to wake up. Oh. The performance is over.
1: Oh, yes, of course. I'm sorry, Mr. Paladin. Opera is not one of my special likes. Which one was this?
0: The Marriage of Figaro by Mozart.
1: Oh, yes, of course. Well, at any rate, Don Miguel's wife seems to have enjoyed it.
0: Miss Doña Maria is a remarkable woman, Doctor. Meant to savor and enjoy beautiful things.
1: And I might comment for your particular benefit, Mr. Paladin, that Don Miguel is a remarkable man.
0: Wait a minute.
1: Huh? Oh, what is it?
0: Someone behind the curtain.
1: What? What?
0: Don Miguel! Look out!
2: Don Miguel! Miguel, help him! My husband has been hurt!
0: Please, Doña Maria. Dr. Mayhew will do all he can.
2: Yes,
1: Paladin, he needs treatment at once. We'll have to get him out of here.

0: it is you, Señor Paladin.
1: Yes, any news?
0: No, not yet. We are still waiting.
1: I spoke to the police. There'll be no trouble. It was a clear case of self-defense. The man attacked your husband and was shot down. It was lucky Don Miguel was armed.
0: Yes.
1: Is he always armed?
0: I do not know.
1: Did you see the man who attacked your husband?
0: Of course I saw him.
1: Did you know him?
0: No.
1: The man looked very surprised at the way things turned out.
0: Oh, doesn't Dr. Mayhew hurry?
1: Doña Maria, has Don Miguel ever been attacked like this before?
0: No. Yes, he has. Oh, there is no need to lie about it. It's an insane blood feud that has cost many lives already. This was bound to happen. They fail tonight. They will not fail another time.
1: Blood feud? Perhaps I can help?
0: This is not a tragic opera, senor. In this case, death is very... Doctor, how is he?
2: He's resting quietly. You may go to him now, Doña Maria.
1: As Doña Maria, please give him my card.
0: This is not time for phone. Have gun, will travel.
1: Give it to him, please.
0: See, I will.

0: Well?
1: The wound itself isn't too serious, but I don't like the looks of it.
0: Why, Doctor? What's the problem?
1: There was poison on the knife blade. Nothing familiar. A plant substance of some sort.
0: Well, the question is, will Don Miguel live?
1: Yes. For perhaps a week.

0: Dr. Mayhew has told me I'm dying. That is why I sent for you, after I read your card. My wife has told you of a vendetta.
1: Yes. Yes, she did. What do you want? Revenge?
0: No. My task for you is much more personal. I want you to escort my body safely to my home in San Tomasino and deliver it there to my wife.
1: Doña Maria, isn't she here in San Francisco?
0: I sent her home this morning. I wish to die unobserved.
1: Someone once commented you were a remarkable man.
0: Do not misconstrue my sentimentality. The vendetta against our family includes the threat of mutilation of the body. In which case, the bestiality is complete. I would prefer that it did not happen to my body. Will you take the job?
1: All right.
0: $1,000 and expenses.
1: We have a bargain.
0: Good. You'll be paid by Maria upon said delivery of my body in San Tomasino. Thank you, Senor Paladin.

0: Oh, big robbery in San Francisco.
1: What did you say, hey boy?
0: Big robbery in San Francisco. $230,000. Oh, very careless. You read?
1: No, I was reading something else. Don Miguel Rojas, distinguished visitor from Mexico, died last night of knife wounds, suffered last week when he was attacked by an unidentified assailant while attending the opera.
2: Mr. Paladin?
1: Yes?
2: I am Mr. Wilkins.
1: Oh, yes, the mortician.
2: You sent for me. May I be of help to you?
1: You can turn one of your clients over to me, Mr. Wilkins, the late Don Miguel Rojas. Here, this is a letter of authorization.
2: The body is to go into Mexico. You'll need a certificate to cross the border, sir.
1: I have that from Dr. Mayhew.
2: And how do you propose to transport the body?
1: I've hired a stagecoach, Mr. Wilkins.
2: When would you like to start?
1: As soon as possible.
2: Don Miguel will be ready. Good day, sir.
1: Good day.
0: Oh, how long you be gone, Mr. Paladin?
1: Oh, 12 days, 2 weeks at the most. Now, why do you look like that?
0: Hey, dead man. Oh, no good trip carrying dead man.

0: know, border stations are all alike, Mr. Paladin.
1: Anybody here?
2: You just try to go through without inspection. You'll find out if anybody's here. Where's your destination?
1: San Tomasino.
2: Name?
1: Paladin. My driver is Timmons.
2: Just the two of you?
1: Three.
2: John, Miguel, hey! You can't take a dead body across the border.
1: Yes, I can. There's a statute book. Read Article 8, page 14. You want to inspect the coffin?
2: Open that thing up? Oh, not me.
1: All right, then. What's the country like between here and San Tomasino?
2: Well, empty, except for a water hole called Loma Verde. The rest is rattlers and blow dirt. Oh, go on. Inspection's over.
1: Let's go, Timmons.
2: Yeah!

0: It's the only spot of green we've seen, Mr. Paladin. Loma Verde's hardly a paradise. I don't like it.
1: Can't say I like it much myself, but we won't be here long. At least we can water the horses.
0: The sooner we can move on...
1: Hold it.
0: Why?
1: We have company behind that rock.
0: Huh?
2: Yes, sir, Los Manos.
0: Bandits.
1: Don't move.
2: Raise your hands, senores.
1: Do what he says.
2: Bueno.
0: He's alone, Mr. Paladin. Him against us.
1: Yeah.
0: What are we going to do?
1: We can let him kill us here, or we can fight him here.
0: You say the word.
1: Now.
2: Wise. Very wise after such a foolish thing. Now climb down carefully.
1: Now what?
2: You may bury your friend if you wish.
1: Wait a minute. Wait a minute. Seems I know you from somewhere.
2: Quite possibly. If I take off the handkerchief, you might remember where.
1: Don Miguel.
2: Of course.
1: You're not a bad shot for a corpse.
2: Do not make me prove that point again.

0: It's at your store.
1: What is it?
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0: 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And now we can talk like gentlemen.
1: Sure.
0: Now, I would like to satisfy my curiosity about that cargo. Open up my coffin.

0: Money. A great deal of it.
1: The shipping payroll robbery. $230,000.
0: You plan well. Dr. Mayhew was in on this?
1: He has been paid off along with Mr. Wilkins, our undertaker. They made my death seem very convincing. But not as convincing as yours will be, Senor Paladin.
0: What are you waiting for?
1: First, you must help me with another burial. The money must be hidden until certain arrangements are made. Replace the lid and come down. I warn you, any false move will shorten your life and will assure you a much more unpleasant death than you now contemplate. Pick up the shovel. Now move.
0: When you staged that attack at the opera, what about the man who was killed?
1: The man was hired to play a part. I changed the ending of his scene.
0: No wonder he looked surprised.
1: You cannot play chess without sacrificing pawns. Now, dig!
0: All right. You're in check. Miguel. Miguel. Checkmate.

0: Well, it ain't the body carrier. Come back to the border. Hey, did you deliver that? The coffin's still up there on top.
1: And the corpse is in the coach. Take a look. You see?
0: Just sit where you are, mister, and start explaining.
1: That is the body in the coach. The coffin up here is filled with stolen money.
0: What are you trying to pull, mister?
1: You don't think I'm telling the truth?
0: No.
1: There's an easy way to prove it. Come on up here and open the coffin.
0: All right, I will. Here, give me a hand.
1: Right.
0: Well, I'll be.
1: What's your name?
0: Farley.
1: Mr. Farley, there's a lady in San Tomasino waiting for the body of her husband, whereupon she will pay me my fee. I need your help.
0: What's this got to do with me?
1: I thought you might want to get credit for the lady's arrest if she's a part of the plan.
0: What about all this money? What'd we do with that?
1: The colonel in command of the 3rd Cavalry at Nogales will sign for it and escort it back to San Francisco.
0: All right. We'll turn the money over to him and start back. But how do we know if this lady is guilty or not?
1: Suppose you leave that up to me, Mr. Farley.

0: here, fellow.
1: Surprised to see me?
0: No, but I thought...
1: I didn't wish to disturb the servants. You see, my errand is quite personal.
0: Yes, my husband sent word before he...
1: Would you like us to bring the coffin in this way?
0: Very well.
1: Excuse me. All right, Mr. Farney.
2: I don't like this, Paladin.
1: This is Mr. Farley, Doña Maria, Senora Rojas.
2: How do you, ma'am?
0: How do you do? I will get your money, Senor.
1: Don't you think you should make certain that I've fulfilled my part of the bargain?
0: Yes, you are right. Open the coffin.
1: Farley.
0: That is my husband. I will get your money.
1: What do you think, Farley?
2: Not guilty. No woman could be that calm. She thought her husband was alive and then saw him dead.
1: Then you're satisfied she had nothing to do with him?
2: Yeah.
1: All right. Wait for me at the stagecoach.
2: Yeah. Don't be too long.
0: Where is your man, senor? There is a drink for him in the kitchen.
1: You hid your surprise very well. And your grief.
0: I had no grief for Miguel. I do not know how he died, but I can never thank you enough for giving me my freedom. My life with him was a nightmare.
1: I can believe you. I saw it in your face. Goodbye, Doña Maria.
0: Wait. Your money?
1: No, I'd rather not.
0: Please, senor. It gives me pleasure to pay for my errors. Especially since this is the last payment.
1: Very well. Should you come again to San Francisco, I hope you'll come with me to the opera.

0: Ah, Dr. Mayhew.
1: Oh, I got your message, Mr. Paladin, but I'm afraid I can't give you too much time. I'm a very busy man.
0: All of us are. Ah, here comes another busy man.
1: Eh?
0: Mr. Wilkins, the undertaker.
2: My dear Mr. Paladin, what can I do for you?
0: Sit down, first of all.
2: Thank you. Doctor?
1: Wilkins. Well, Paladin, what is it you want?
0: I'd like to order a coffin.
1: A coffin?
2: For whom?
0: For whichever of you gentlemen makes the first move.
1: Well,
0: this is a derringer in case identification escapes you. Hey, boy.
3: Mr. Paladin?
0: Get me a policeman. On second thought, get me two policemen. One apiece.
3: Oh, big story in papers. Dr. Mayhew and Mr. Wilkins all in jail.
0: Where they belong, hey boy. Ah, here we are.
3: Oh, where are we?
0: San Francisco opera premiere tonight. Hey boy, I want you to take this over to the opera house. Buy me a box.
3: Oh.
0: Now, what's the matter with you?
3: Last time you go to opera, man get killed, money get stolen. Oi, big trouble. You no learn?
0: Of course I learn. What would you have me do?
3: No opera, no lady.
0: Hey boy, I'm afraid you have a lot to learn.
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1: This is Nightline, the line that's open at the right place at the right moment, and this is Don Ameche pinch hitting for Walter O'Keefe. 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Groucho Marx and You Bet Your Life. 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
4: Hi there, this is Steve Allen, and I want to talk to you for a minute about retirement. Do you look forward to it? Well, that's great if you've had a busy life and the retirement is your own choice. But how would you like to be forced into retirement years before you began really living? Retired at 10 or 20, at 30. Retired by paralytic polio. That would be grim. Well, it is grim and tragic for thousands of victims of infantile paralysis. The victims of the years when polio's shadow fell yearly on the country and today's Salk vaccine was only a scientist's dream. But there is hope if you help through the 1958 March of Dimes and make rehabilitation possible wherever rehabilitation is possible. Help bring back from a retirement they never wanted hundreds and hundreds of polio victims. Please join the 1958 March of Dimes today. And here he is, the one, the only...
3: Well, here I am again with a chance for each of our couples to win up to $10,000. And if any of them say the secret word, they'll win an extra $100. George, who's first?
2: Groucho, Louise Squire and Ted Anderson are waiting to talk to you. So, folks, you please come in and meet Groucho Marx.
3: Welcome to You Bet Your Wife. Say the secret word and divide an extra $100. It's a common word, something you find around the house. Louise Squire and Ted Anderson. Where are you from, Louise?
5: Memphis.
3: Memphis. Can you sing the Memphis Blues?
5: No.
3: Well, in the interest of good reporting, I'd like to ask your age. You can answer any way you like.
5: Well, my driver's license says 37.
3: 37.
5: Yes.
3: Well, could I see your driver's license?
5: Well, yes. Maybe.
3: That's a real woman. He wants him to hold the bag already, and they just met. Well, you must get pinched a lot. You have this pretty handy here, don't you? Well, that's right, all right. It says age 37. And this license is official. It's signed by Calvin Coolidge.
5: That's the wrong one.
3: Oh. Where are you from, Mr. Anderson?
6: I'm an associate professor at UCLA.
3: UCLA? Is that one of those diploma mills that are under investigation? Ted, you say you're a college professor now. What do you teach?
6: Business forecasting, corporation finance, and a course for small businessmen.
3: Well, how tall are these businessmen? What is business forecasting?
6: Well,
3: is that any more accurate than the weather forecaster?
6: Yes, it's more accurate than the weather. We try to predict whether business is going to go up in the future or go down and by how much.
3: Oh, I see. Well, with the dollar going down probably for the third time, what do you recommend that people do with their money, assuming that they still have any?
6: For myself, I'd buy probably common stocks and real estate. Mm-hmm. This is a personal matter, but...
3: It certainly is with me. Me, personally, I have no complaint about common stocks. I made a killing in the market a few years back. That's true. I shot my broker. I didn't get him any too soon, either, because he was just about to commit suicide. Now, where would you buy real estate? Certainly not in L.A. Prices here already are completely out of hand.
6: Well, I followed 386 cities, and I like this area very much, and I'm very optimistic about land values between here and San Diego.
3: Mm-hmm. Do you own much property?
6: Oh, yes, 4,000 acres.
3: Where is his property?
6: Australia.
3: I thought you said between here and San Diego. You must have really got lost on the freeway. Well, you're an unusual couple, and I'd like to continue this, but frankly, I'm too scared, so let's play You Bet Your Life. Now, from our list of 265 categories, you selected sports. I'm going to ask you some questions. If you miss two in a row, you're out. If you get four in a row right, you win $1,000. Now, remember, we want one answer between you, so don't answer before you talk to your partner. Now, Ed Brown, Eddie LeBaron, and George Shaw all play the same position. What is it?
6: Quarterback.
3: Quarterback is right.
7: You now have one right.
3: Who was the first woman to swim the English Channel both ways?
6: Miss Chadwick.
3: Florence Chadwick is right.
7: You have two right, two more right, and you'll have $1,000.
3: Now, what woman was named six times as Woman Athlete of the Year?
6: I believe it was Babe Dietrichson.
3: Yes, it was. The late Babe Dietrichson.
7: You're almost there.
3: Probably the greatest athlete of our time. Now, what team was baseball's first all-professional team? It is still one of the major league teams.
6: Cincinnati.
3: Cincinnati Red... Say, buddy, is that what you do up in that college and sit there and read the sports book, huh?
7: You got four in a row right, you have $1,000.
3: Well, you won a college... You're too smart for us. As a rule, they don't win it that swiftly, huh? Well, you won $1,000. You can keep it and quit, or else you can come back later and try to double your money. You may even get a chance at $10,000. So go over there and sit down and think about it. And if we don't see you later, thanks for being on the show.
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3: 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It's a common word, something you find around the house. Elfie Jarrah and Bob Brown. Elfie, are you named after Elf Landon or after a little elf?
4: You mean this little thing in the forest dancing? No.
3: Yeah, ja, bis, ja, ja, ja, wohl, yeah. And where are you from, Elf?
4: I am from Berlin.
3: Berlin.
4: Yes.
3: Coming to you from the western part, from the Deutschland?
4: Sure, I come from West Berlin.
3: The western Berlin, yeah. Huh? How long ago did you leave Berlin?
4: 2 years ago.
3: Uh-huh. How old were you when you came to this country?
4: Uh-huh. You like to try out how old I am.
3: Yes. You certainly have a suspicious mind, Elfie. Do you honestly think I go around prying into people's business and try to find out how old they are?
4: Oh, yes, you do.
3: Not in a million years. How old are you, Elf?
4: That's my sweet secret.
3: Well, you're charming, attractive, and youthful enough to be exciting.
4: Mm-hmm.
3: And old enough to be sneaky about your age. Now, your name is Bob Brown, huh?
2: Yes, Groucho.
3: That's an odd name. How did you ever in the world get a name like Bob Brown?
2: I had relatives.
3: Now, who do you work for, Bob?
2: Well, I'm a Superior Court bailiff.
3: Oh, well, that's a very good job, especially if you like to sleep in the daytime. Well, what exactly are the duties of a bailiff?
2: Well,
3: you know what a bailiff is?
4: No, I don't know what a bailiff is.
3: I wish you'd explain it to me, because I don't know either.
4: No.
3: What do you think it is?
4: Bailiff? What can I say? I don't know.
3: Well, couldn't you ad-lib something in German? Huh?
4: I never heard of it.
3: Don't they have bailiffs in Deutschland?
4: Maybe, but maybe it's not a verb.
2: Bailiff is the officer of the court, and he takes care of the various duties in the courtroom. When the judge takes the bench,
3: The judge takes the bench?
2: Yes.
3: The bench? You mean the judge is a crook, too?
2: Well, he doesn't take it very far.
4: Maybe he means Staatsanwalt. Staatsanwalt.
3: It's probably... Is it a Staatsanwalt?
2: I wouldn't know.
4: No? You don't know?
3: No. Well, what else do you do besides being a Staatsanwalt? Ist das nicht ein Staatsanwalt? Ja, das ist ein Staatsanwalt.
4: Ja, das ist ein Staatsanwalt.
3: Staatsanwalt, der krumme Kerl, hinten her, eine große Schere. I do shameless, I do. Bravo is nothing, really. I was just making fun, that's all. Now, tomorrow morning, when you're in that courtroom, and the judge asks you what you are, you tell him you're a Staatsanwalt, huh?
2: I'll try to remember that.
3: Yes, and throw you right in the can.
4: Yeah, huh?
3: You say your name is Elfie Staatsanwalt?
4: Nine. Elfie Jarrah.
3: Oh, Gerard, huh?
4: Yeah.
3: Did you have a job in Germany, Elfie?
4: Yes, as an actress.
3: Oh, you were an actress.
4: Yes.
3: Well, I thought so. You're a very pretty woman.
4: Thank you.
3: Well, were you discovered on a stool in a drugstore eating sauerkraut?
4: No.
3: How does a girl get to be an actress in Germany?
4: Oh, we must learn about 2 years, and after we must pass an examination.
3: An examination?
4: Yes. Huh?
3: What kind of an... Well, what kind of an examination? Do you have to be able to read and write?
4: No, we must play about
3: auditorium.
4: No. And you must be very good, otherwise you are finished. And you never be an actress.
3: Well, then you're a finished actress, aren't
4: you?
3: Very
4: finished.
3: Were you on the stage in Germany, or did
4: yes.
3: you make TV commercials for Lager Beer?
4: Nein, yeah? It wasn't television.
3: No.
4: I play on the stage about 150 parts and on the movies 150 about
3: pounds?
4: 20.
3: You don't look that heavy, huh?
4: Parts, not pounds.
3: Parts? You had 150 parts?
4: Parts on
3: oh,
4: the
3: parts.
4: Stage.
3: Oh,
4: yes.
3: Parts. I thought you said parts.
4: And about 20 films.
3: Oh, movies.
4: Yeah.
3: Well, what were some of the movies you made, Elfie?
4: Der Kongresstanz, der Storchstreik, die lustigen Weiber von Wien, Ehesanatorium. And then I play on the stage. Als Heidelberg, Cyprien, Lilofee, and als ich noch im Flügelkleide.
3: Oh, als in der Flügelkleide. I remember that one very well.
4: Yeah.
3: I saw that picture in English.
4: Yes?
3: It was called Marn Parr Kettle in the Incredible Shrinking Frankfurter. Have you done any acting in Hollywood, Elfie?
4: Till now, not. I like to do it.
3: You mean you want to get in the movies?
4: Yes, I like to do it.
3: Well, that's unusual. Most girls that come out here want to be car hops. Well, how long did you say you've been in America, Elfie?
4: 2 years.
3: 2 years, huh?
4: Yeah.
3: What are your impressions of the United States?
4: Oh, it's wonderful.
3: You like it here?
4: Yes, amazing was New York for me. And
3: amazing was New York for you?
4: Oh.
3: Well.
4: And especially I love the supermarket here because you can take anything what you like.
3: You take anything you want in the supermarket?
4: Yeah.
3: That's true, but if they catch you, you wind up eating in San Quentin.
4: I don't think so.
3: No. Usually I ask a girl from another country what she thinks of American men, just to be different.
4: Yeah.
3: Do German women compare favorably with American women?
4: Oh, they are very different, yes.
3: They're very different?
4: Yeah. You say from the German wives, they like Küche, Kinder, Kirche.
3: That means the kitchen?
4: Kitchen.
3: Church?
4: Church.
3: And children.
4: And children, yes.
3: That's the three K's.
4: Okay.
3: That's not so different here. The American woman's life is composed of the three B's.
4: Yeah?
3: Bingo, bills, and beauty parlors. Well, you're a lovely couple, and I enjoy talking to you. And Elfie, I hope you get a lot of jobs on television.
4: Thank you very much.
3: And in the movies. And
4: I
3: you
4: hope
3: should be
4: you're
3: a very attractive girl.
4: I hope so.
3: And I'm going to give you a chance to show my appreciation to win a lot of money here tonight. I presume you took baseball since you just arrived here from Germany.
4: Oh, no.
3: Oh, you selected movies, old and new, huh?
4: Yes.
3: I'm going to ask you some questions. If you miss two in a row, you're out. Will you tell Fannerman and Jaiman what you think of him, Elfie?
4: What I think about him?
3: In Jaiman.
4: He's a good-looking man and handsome.
3: In Jaiman.
4: But he's... Ach, in German?
3: Yeah.
4: Oh, sie sehen sehr gut aus, aber sie sind ein bisschen klein. Ich denke, sie müssen noch etwas warten.
3: You know what she said?
2: No, but it sounds wonderful.
3: Well, if you get 4 in a row right, you win $1,000.
4: Oh, schön, yes,
3: sir. Yeah, and you want one answer between us, you
4: yeah.
3: two, huh?
4: Yeah.
3: All right, who directed Lifeboat, 39 Steps, The Trouble with Harry, and Dial M for Murder, among many others?
4: Lifeboat.
3: Talk it over.
4: Hitchcock.
3: That's right.
4: Hitchcock.
3: That's right.
4: Hitchcock.
3: That is correct.
4: Sure.
3: You haven't the first one right. Huh?
4: Yeah.
3: Now, what is the name of the... What'd you say?
2: I was just talking to myself. Yeah.
3: Well, confine yourself to that. All right, who played the feminine lead opposite Gordon McRae in Oklahoma and Carousel?
4: Who played?
3: The female lead.
2: Liz Taylor.
4: Miss Taylor?
3: Gordon McRae in Oklahoma and Carousel.
2: Oh, in Carousel.
3: Who played opposite her? Him. Those. Shirley Jones. Now, Shirley, you should have known that.
4: Shirley Jones? No, yeah. I don't know.
3: Who was the feminine star of The Rainmaker?
4: Oh, Rainmaker. This is Hecht Lancaster.
3: The feminine star.
4: Ah, feminine. The feminine.
3: The dama.
4: Yeah, the dama. I understand.
2: Lancaster?
4: Yeah, no.
3: No, the dama.
4: The,
3: man,
4: oh, the dama. Dame.
3: Not the dame, the dama. Kennen Sie nicht die Dame?
4: I know. Katharine Hepburn.
3: Yeah, Katharine Hepburn, but the bell is already, we're well, going to give it to you because you are so nice.
4: Thank you.
2: You now have one right.
3: We're just as crooked as you are here. Now, what British actor, why did you take this category? What British actor starred in Kind Hearts and Coronets, The Lavender Hill Mob, and The Man in the White Suit? A British actor. Man in the White Suit, The Lavender Hill Mob, and Kind Hearts and Coronets.
4: Kind Hearts and Coronets.
3: Which, incidentally, is one of the greatest pictures I've ever seen.
4: Who is this?
3: Well, it was Alec Guinness.
2: Well, back to...
3: Back to what?
2: One wrong.
3: One wrong.
2: Nine.
4: Oh.
3: Now, don't get discouraged. I'm sure you're going to lose. Now...
4: Nothing to do with it.
3: Here are the stars. You tell me the picture. Bing Crosby, Frank Sinatra, and Grace Kelly.
4: High
3: What's
4: society.
3: The name of the picture?
4: High Society.
3: High Society is right.
2: One right.
3: Anthony Quinn starred in the award-winning Best Foreign Picture in 1956. What was the picture?
4: Anthony Quinn.
3: Starred in the award-winning Best Foreign Picture of 1956. What was the name of the picture?
4: Anthony Quinn. I saw this thing.
3: It was La Strada.
2: Sorry.
3: Famous picture, great picture.
5: Well, you now have one wrong again.
4: Never. I noticed before.
5: Well, I got a lot of paper left here.
3: What song from Man Who Knew Too Much won an Academy Award?
4: Der Mann, der wusste zu viel. Das ist ein Hitchcock. But I don't know who.
3: This was a song from a picture called The Man Who Knew Too Much. It won an Academy Award, the song.
4: The song? The song with Doris Day,
3: it's a song
4: about the child.
3: It's
4: Que Sera Sera. I don't know the title of the song, but I know he. Doris Day.
3: You have to know the title, otherwise we couldn't get it. Isn't she cute, huh?
4: I can't know the title.
3: Elsie, I'm sorry you didn't know the title of that, but I'm going to give you one question so you can have a chance to win $100, $50 a piece, huh? And I don't want any help because this is tough. What kind of an animal always carries a rabbit's foot? A rabbit is right.
2: Okay.
3: I'm sorry you didn't win more, but thanks anyway for being with us. You were a very fine and nice couple, huh?
0: We'll find out if our first couple will try for $10,000 in just a moment.
6: Leroy, what are you doing, my boy?
7: A little scientific research for my English class.
6: No, I was always very good at English.
7: What's pronouncing stuff?
6: Oh, I was a whiz at pronouncing. Go ahead, try me.
7: Okay, Unc. How do you pronounce H-O-U-S-E?
6: H-O-U... Oh, house.
7: Absolutely correct. Uh-huh. Now, how do you pronounce H-O-R-S-E?
6: H-O-R... Oh, that's easy. That's horse.
7: Fine. Now, how do you pronounce H-O-U-R-S?
6: H-O-U-R-S? Oh, hours?
7: You pronounce it hours.
6: Yeah, for course. Here, I've got one for you. How do you pronounce NBC?
7: Oh, I know that one. You pronounce NBC entertainment.
6: You're right. No trick about that one. You can depend on NBC to bring you the best in radio entertainment of all kinds, from Bandstand in the morning...
7: to dramas in the afternoon.
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7: That's what we're on, folks. The Great Gildersleeve. My uncle.
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3: All right, George, we're ready to see who wants to get a crack at all the money. Will you bring out the first couple?
2: All right, Louise Squire and Ted Anderson. Would you come back, please?
3: Now, you've won $1,000 so far. If you decide to try for the 10 and you fail, you wind up with a total of $500. What are you going to do?
4: You think.
8: We'll go for it.
3: You're going to go for the big money. Now, get together and pick a number from 1 to 10 and then spin this wheel. If any number besides the one you pick comes up, the question is worth $2,000. If your number comes up, the question is worth $10. Now, what number do you want?
4: You say.
3: Five?
8: Five.
3: Give it a turn.

five and it landed on seven, so this question is worth $2,000. Leonard Hall was chairman of the Republican National Committee in the 1956 election. For $2,000, who was the very active Democratic National Committee chairman in that election? Talk it over.

0: what's the answer you two have decided upon?
1: Mitchell.
0: No, I'm sorry. You should know this. It's Paul Butler. Well, you missed it, but you wind up with $500. That isn't too bad. Congratulations, and thanks for being with us.
2: And thank you.
3: You Bet Your Life is transcribed in Hollywood. 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Directed by Robert Dwan and Bernie Smith. Music by Jack Meekin. This is George Fenneman reminding you to tune in again next week, same time, same station, to hear the one, the only Groucho. And see Groucho every Thursday evening on NBC television. 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
4: 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While Robertson's Golden Shred gets all of its tang from Seville oranges. 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
6: The sheriff thinks he has positive proof that Betty has met with foul play. He told Sonny and Buddy that he found two hats, a man's hat and another belonging to a woman, floating in the river. The sheriff is sure that the man's hat belongs to the person who is connected with Betty's disappearance. We find the trio discussing the situation as Sonny says...
7: Sheriff, don't you know who John B. Stetson is?
8: Well, of course I do. It's the name of the man who owns this here hat.
7: Oh, no.
9: No, it isn't, Sheriff. It's the name of the man who makes the hat. That's the trademark of the Stetson hat.
7: Haven't you ever heard of the Stetson hat, Sheriff?
8: No, ain't never heard of it. But that don't prove nothing. Suppose that John B. Stetson does make hats. How do you know the lawyer's name ain't Stetson, too? There can be more than one Stetson, can't there?
10: Well, Betty's lawyer's name is not Stetson. It's Callahan.
8: Yeah, how do you know? I thought you boys told me you didn't know his name.
7: We didn't. How did you know it, Dad?
10: He gave me his card the day we were searching for Betty. Here it is.
9: Well, Sheriff, we've proved that the hat doesn't belong to Betty's lawyer, so you just have to keep looking for the man who really owns it.
8: Well, supposing it ain't the lawyer's hat. Supposing his name ain't Stetson. It don't prove that Miss Betty ain't met with foul play. What about her hat that I found floating in the river?
7: Let's see Betty's hat, Sheriff.
8: All right. Here, Charcoal. Hand me that air packet. Here, now. I had Charcoal to fetch it from police headquarters so you could identify it. Now, I'll show you just a minute.
9: Come on, Sheriff. Hurry and open the package. Let's see it.
8: All right, now. There you are. Now, let's see you get around this evidence.
7: What? Oh, that's not Betty's hat, Sheriff.
8: It ain't.
9: No. Betty's hat is pink. And this one's red.
8: Well, she might have had more than one hat.
7: But she didn't. Don't you remember, Buddy? All Betty's clothes and hats were burned or destroyed by the water when the house car caught fire. The only clothes she saved were the ones she had on at the time.
9: Why, sure. Don't you remember, Sheriff? Well, you were with us in the drugstore at the time. We were eating ice cream, and the house car caught on fire, and Betty had on her pink hat then. Don't you remember?
8: Yep, that's right. She sure did have on a pink hat. But that don't prove nothing. She might have bought a new one.
9: Well, Betty didn't have much money left when she paid off that mortgage on the house car. I don't think she had enough money to buy a new hat.
8: Oh, you're all again me. You ain't trying to help me solve this mystery at all.
10: Well, Sheriff, I think you're trying to make a tragedy out of nothing.
8: Well, just the same, I bet you she committed suicide.
10: Oh, I don't think so, Sheriff. But I intend to follow every clue. The customs men told me she crossed the International Bridge. So we're not wasting any more time. We're leaving Mexico tonight for the States.
7: Are we, Dad?
9: Oh, we're really leaving Mexico tonight?
10: Just as soon as Charcoal gets the truck ready. So let's give our farewell show, boys, and tell our friends in Mexico goodbye.
7: Oh, remember, Sheriff, you promised to help us with our farewell show. Are you ready?
8: Yep, I'll start in right now. Go ahead, Charcoal, start the music box. I'll show you. And now, folks, step right up here and listen to what Dr. Ebenezer Bellbottom has got to say. You know, Dr. Edree has been in this town for a long time. He's made lots of friends. Sambo and Rastus has made lots of friends. And I think you folks ought to buy lots of medicine tonight and show them that you appreciate them being in your town. Now, this medicine is good for distemper, and it's good for the mane.
11: Why don't you take some,
8: then? Who said that? Who said that? Now, listen here, young fella. You better show some respect for the law. Now, as I was saying, folks...
12: We want Rastus. We want Sambo.
8: You mean you don't want to listen to me? I'm mortified. I resign right here and now. I was going to sing a song for you tonight, but...
12: Whoa, whoa, whoa.
8: Really, if that's the way you feel about it, I won't sing.
12: Hey.
8: Here, now, who wants to ask for a song. Sambo and Rapsus will sing it for you if you'll just ask for it.
11: Let him sing that rocking horse song.
8: All right, Rapsus and Sambo will sing the rocking horse song for you. Go ahead, Charcoal. Pay for it now.

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And we'll see him eating tarts made for the king by the queen of hearts. 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

0: was you here yesterday when that old country man drove up in front of the house car and wanted to sell Mr. Doc some chicken?
1: No, what happened?
0: Well, when the old colored fella, he said to Mr. Doc, he says, mister, will you step inside and ask your wife if she wants a chicken today? Well, Mr. Doc, he wanted to have some fun with the old man, so he said, is that a command or an entreaty? And the old colored man said, neither one. It's a rooster.
2: Well, boys, that reminds me. We're going to have chicken for dinner tonight. So I'd like to find out what piece of the chicken to give to each of you. Choco, where are you from?
3: Well, I'm from the north, Mr. Doc.
2: All right. You're from the north. I'll give you the neck and the breast of the chicken. Now, Sambo, where are you from?
0: Well, I'm from the west, Mr. Doc.
2: All right. You're from the west. So you get the left wing and left thigh of the chicken. I'm from the east, so I'll take the right wing and thigh. Now, Rastus, where are you from?
1: Well, I'm from the south, Mr. Doc, but I don't think I care for none of that chicken.
2: You say you came from the south, Rastus?
1: Yeah, I come from way down south.
2: All right, suppose you tell us about some of your old southern customs.
1: All right, I sure will.
4: It's an old southern custom when you're walking down the street to bid everyone good morning. Don't you think?

0: Every morning, noon, and night, there's a good old Southern custom that makes everything all right.
1: And now, ladies and gentlemen, this is our last show in Mexico. We're leaving for the United States tonight. This is your last chance to get a bottle of my famous tonic and toner. Chonko will offer it for sale once more, and I hope you'll buy. Or you need the medicine, and we need the money. All right, Chonko, sell it.
2: Well, I guess it's time for us to tell you goodbye, Sheriff.
3: Well, you boys ever coming back here again?
4: No, I don't know, Sheriff. You never can tell in our business when we'll be able to come back. But we'll try.
3: I might never see you boys no more. Will you write a letter to me, Sonny, and you too, buddy?
2: Sure, we will, Sheriff. We promise you that we'll write.
1: All right, boys. We're all ready to go. Get your motor started, Chonko. Goodbye, Sheriff.
3: Goodbye, Doc. I don't know what I'm going to do without the show and seeing the boys every day. Me and old Tula will just be so lonesome we won't know what to do.
1: All right, let's go. Goodbye, everybody.
3: Sonny and Buddy is gone. Well, I've lost two of my best friends.

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Well, come on, true love. Let's, you and me, go home.

Well, we can't help but feel a little sorry for the sheriff after all. He's been a real friend to Sonny and Buddy, and in spite of all his funny little ways, he's a likable old fellow. There's no doubt about his being lonely without his little friends, and we imagine that Sonny and Buddy will miss the sheriff too. And we have a little inside information that the boys will need their old friend very much in our next episode.

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0: Lovely, isn't it? 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
2: Magic.
3: Yeah.
0: That's because there's a glass and a half of full cream milk in every half pound. 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
1: We had a party last night. 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

0: Rick, Professor Calculus. Our last great adventure had taken us to the Temple of the Sun in Peru, where we narrowly escaped sacrifice at the hands of the Incas. Now, finally reunited, we decided a week or two of recuperation at Marlinspike Hall was sorely needed. A time of peace and tranquility. Calm and serenity.
1: Not again. No, not again. Hello. No, madam, I am not Mr. Cuts the Butcher. I am Nestor the Butler. No, madam, this is not Marlinspike 431. This is 421, madam. Not at all, madam. Oh, it's preposterous. That's about the 10th time. Oh, not again! I am not Mr. Cuts the Butcher. I beg your pardon? Oh, excuse me. Captain Haddock. Well, I'm afraid he's not in. He's gone for a walk.
2: From now on, all I want is my daily straw. No more travels or adventures, no more careering all around the world. I've had enough of it.
3: Oh, that's what you say, Captain, but...
2: No. This time I'm quite serious. All I want now is to settle down in peace and quiet.
4: Well, if you really mean that, Captain, I'm willing to swap owners.
3: Oh, shush, Snowy. Quiet.
2: Yes. Quiet. How quiet it is here. Just listen to it.
3: Oh, so much for your peace and quiet, Captain. Look over there. Big storm brewing.
2: Oh, you landlubber. It's just a draft. Well, I suppose we'd better get him back to the house.
4: It never rains, but it pours.
5: There it is, Marlinspike Hall. How close we are now to our goal.
6: That is the summer house, you fool.
5: Oh.
6: Anyway, when the moment is right, we will seize him. Then the world will be at our mercy.
5: Wait. Look over there.
6: Where?
5: Under that tree. Someone is spying on them already.
6: By the whiskers of Corvitash.
5: Am I?
6: The Sildavians are onto him, too. We will have to deal with that rat as soon as possible.
2: Telephone, Lefort.
1: Yes, sir, if I must. Hello? No, madam, I am not Mr. Cuts the Butcher. No, madam. Fiddle-dee-dee, madam. That's at least the 20th time.
2: Quite so, Nestor, but one must always keep one's temper, especially with the lady.
4: Oh, so speaks Saint Haddock.
2: And besides, Nestor, you should never telephone during a storm. It's extremely dangerous.
1: But, sir, she telephoned...
2: Drink, please, Nestor. Sir. The usual. And what about you, my young friend?
7: Well...
2: Listen, one of course is getting closer. That flash of lightning was just outside.
7: In fact, I...
2: Thundering typhoon from the window!
7: It's incredible!
3: The funny thing is, it happened after the clap of thunder.
2: Oh, Mr. Parker, we might just as well be outside. Hello? What? Lamb chops? No, madam, I am not Mr. Cuts the Butcher, and what's more, madam, it is highly dangerous to telephone during a storm.
4: Yes, Captain Haddock, you are truly one of the great diplomats of this world.
2: Yes, and the best of luck to you, madam. And what's more...
7: Captain! Where's the captain? Oh, that huge electrical blast! He's vanished, he's vaporized!
8: I looked into and I found his shoes!
7: They're smoking! Oh, Captain, where are you?
2: In the little blue blistering barnacles, get me down from here!
7: Captain, what are you doing in the chandelier?
2: Nestor, a lad up immediately and lock up that thundering window.
1: Yes, sir, immediately, sir.
7: Try to keep calm, Captain.
2: Priceless Chinese bar. You're not telling me it was that blistering lightning?
7: I just can't make it out.
2: Nestor, I do not wish to spend the night up here.
1: I'm trying to board out the window.
2: Am I or am I not more important than the window, Nestor?
7: Captain, do try to keep still or you'll fall.
2: Now, oh, what on earth is that? By the beard of Neptune, someone get me down from here.
7: We're trying, Captain.
1: Oh, sir, what shall I do? The window, the ladder, the door? Shall I open the door?
2: Of course, Nestor.
9: Oh, hello. Good evening to you one and all. Jolyon Wag's the name. Insurance is the game. Now, where's the master of the house?
10: Bollocks!
11: Captain, are you all right?
12: Oh, talk about bringing the house down.
9: Just dropped in to say hello, eh? Wag's the name. Don't wear it out.
10: I won't.
9: Jolyon Wag, Rock Bottom Insurance Company. A delight to meet you, Admiral.
10: You blundering simpleton. What do you want?
9: Well, what a mess. And I bet we're not insured, are we?
10: I am insured against everything under the sun, Mr. Wag. My life's insured against accidents, against hailstorms, rains, floods, tidal waves, and tornadoes. Against cholera, flu, and colds in the head. Moths, weevils, and grasshoppers. The whole lot. In fact, sir, the only thing I'm not insured against are insurance agents.
9: You old humbug, you. Well, that's all settled. Oh. I'll send you a policy. Oh, no, you... better still, I'll bring it myself. I've got my forms outside in the old jalopy. Back in a tick. That'll give us a chance of another chin wag together.
10: Bye for now. I've gone mad. That's what it is, isn't it? I have gone stark, staring mad.
11: Calm down, Captain. Now, shouldn't we try and solve the mystery of all this broken glass?
10: At the moment, I couldn't solve a two-piece jigsaw.
11: Gunshots.
10: Oh, well, of course. Natural.
4: Oh, golly, I think we had a quieter time with the Incas.
11: They came from outside.
10: With any luck, they got that insurance man.
4: Oh, Captain, you are a wag.
11: Oh, there's someone coming. Oh, it's Professor Calculus. He looks unhurt.
10: So he's finally emerged from his laboratory.
9: Thank you. No, I just had a cup.
11: Oh, Professor, just look at your hat. Excuse me.
9: Yes, yes, you can try it on if you like.
11: Oh, look. A bullet's gone right through it.
9: Oh. Oh, I can't understand it at all. The moths never used to make such big holes as these. Oh, well, good night.
10: And good night to you.
9: No, it's not too tight. It's rather more comfortable now. Thank you.
11: Quick, Captain. Let's have a look around the park. The gunman might still be out there.
10: Right. Just let me fetch a torch. It's getting dark.
11: There's a foreign smell around here.
10: Calculus must have come along, Slav. So keep on your guard.
11: Woof, woof, woof. Captain, Snowy's picked up a scent. Come on,
10: right.
11: Let's follow. Ooh, let's hope it's a bone. Look, what? A man lying in the undergrowth.
10: Mr. Barnacles, do you think he's...
11: No, no, he's alive. His heart's beating faintly. We must send for the police at once.
10: You stay here while I'll go and telephone.
13: Sir, something terrible's happened.
10: In heaven's name, Nestor, what's the matter now?
13: Oh, sir, another chandelier. They're dropping like flies.
10: Later, Nestor. Tell me later.
14: Hello?
10: Hello?
14: Hello?
10: The police station?
14: Hello?
10: This is Mar...
14: Hello?
10: This is Marlin Spikefoot.
14: Cuts the Butcher.
10: What?
14: Who?
10: You're Mr. Cuts the Butcher?
14: Cuts the Butcher.
10: The blistering barnacles, get off the phone!
11: Let's hope the captain's got through to the police.
4: Oh, without going through the ceiling.
10: Oh, the police are on their way.
11: Good. I've come to fetch some water. The poor fellow wants a drink.
13: Oh, another vase has broken, sir.
10: Later, Nestor, later, Nestor, later. Come on, Tintin. We've no time to lose.
11: He seems to be badly injured, and he talks with a strong foreign accent. Sildavian, I think.
10: The water might help.
4: What? His accent?
11: Here we are. You'll see. Great snakes. Vanished.
10: Oh, this is the place.
11: Absolutely certain. Look, the grass is flattened down. What Snowy found? Something seems to be in that bush.
10: Whispering barnacles. Who's in there? Come out before I do something desperate.
12: Please don't kill me. I wouldn't harm a fly. I'm just a simple fellow.
10: Thundering typhoons. You don't have to tell me that. Just explain what you're doing down there, Wag.
9: Me? I was hiding. Somebody tried to murder me. Oh. I was walking towards my car, then suddenly, bang, bang. So I said to myself, I said, Jolyon, someone's trying to murder me.
10: Can you blame him?
11: This must be the police.
10: Thompson and Thompson. Blistering barnacles ask for help, not hindrances.
15: Ah, gentlemen, Thompson's to the rescue.
16: Sight. Thompson's need rescuing.
4: Well, that's a good start.
16: Gentlemen.
15: The doctor and the ambulance are just behind us.
16: Yes.
3: They were breathing down our
15: exhaust pipe.
3: Quite. Yes, well, gentlemen, this might be a little confusing.
15: If you don't mind, Tintin, we'll handle this investigation.
3: Absolutely. We make excellent hands.
15: First of all, where's the casualty?
16: Here I am, Jolyon Wag. That's me.
3: You've been shot?
16: Me? No.
15: Aha! You can't fool us.
10: Listen, this man is not the victim. The victim, for some reason, has vanished.
15: Then why were you pretending to be the victim?
3: Precisely.
16: But I am the victim. I was shot at. So I said to myself, I said, Jolyon...
10: Do shut up! They weren't firing at him, but the shot must have whistled past him. In fact, one went through Calculus's hat.
15: And what was Calculus doing out on his own?
3: Especially at this time of night.
15: In a hat.
3: Quite.
10: No. Blistering barnacles. Calculus had been working. The point is, he came back to the hole with a house in his hat. I mean...
15: Just as I thought.
3: Right. He was hiding the gun in his hat.
15: Exactly.
10: That's it. Snowy, you take over. Snowy, Tintin. Thundering typhoons, where have they got to? Snowy!
3: Go on, Snowy, seek him out.
17: How would you smell without me, Tintin? Don't tell me. Terrible.
3: Well done, Snowy. Now I see. The wounded man got through this hole in the hedge, which leads onto the main road.
17: He must have been an alien. He's been beamed up.
3: Oh, you've lost the scent, eh, Snowy? I can guess why. Tire marks. He was picked up by a car waiting for him. There's nothing to be done. Come on, let's get back to the others.
15: So the glass just broke by itself.
16: And you think our theory about Calculus is faulty?
10: Blistering particles, you nitwitted gherkins. Why would Calculus hide a gun in his hat?
3: Still discussing the finer points of the case, I see.
10: Where have you sprung from?
3: Snowy picked up a scent, but it didn't lead anywhere. I suggest we go back to the house. We can talk things over more easily there.
10: That I doubt very much.
5: He ruffled his feathers. This Indavian will trouble us no more.
18: No more.
5: Now no one can stand in our way.
16: Good morning, Tintin. Captain?
3: Morning.
10: Good morning, Cuthbert. Why are you packed? Are you going away?
16: No. I'm just going away. Oh. Have you seen my umbrella? I'm flying to Geneva, where I'm taking part in a congress on nuclear physics.
10: You never mentioned it before.
16: No, not law. No. Physics. Here it is. Very important, my umbrella.
10: Don't tell me, in case it rains.
16: Possibly, but it's heating up very nicely. Now, I'll just be gone for 2 or 3 days. I must go now. I'm walking to the station. I've just got time to catch the 11:42 train. Goodbye.
3: Goodbye.
16: No, I'm not going to fly. I'm catching the train. Why doesn't nobody...
10: Well, that's one person who's quite unconcerned by all this business.
3: I know. That's what doesn't make sense.
5: So, when he passes the car, I'll open the door and drag him in.
18: Drag him in.
5: You put your foot on the throttle and we'll be far away.
18: Right. Here he comes now. I have the chloroform ready. It is not a pleasant smell.
5: No, you idiot! Don't smell it!
18: What? Oh, yes.
5: I don't believe it. I just don't believe it. Yes?
16: You're not going to the station by any chance, are you?
5: Well, you see...
16: No room for three. Well, it was worth asking. Good day to you.
10: So, what's the idea of us coming here?
3: Well, I'd been thinking about this business, and one thing struck me. The glass breaking only occurred when Calculus was out. Or to be more accurate, when he was in here working.
10: In a nutshell, you suggest our friend Cuthbert is responsible for all these incidents. That's ridiculous.
3: I'm not suggesting anything, Captain. I'm simply trying to work it out.
17: Someone's been smoking in here.
10: Thundering typhoons. Look at that apparatus.
3: A giant radar dish. Calculus has certainly been working hard. I say, Captain, what? Can you smell anything?
10: No, just tobacco, that's all.
3: Well, yes, but Calculus doesn't smoke.
10: Blistering barnacles, that's quite right.
3: Calculus' office is in that side room, isn't it? Let's have a look.
10: Careful, Tintin.
5: Out of my way, boy!
10: What the?
19: Watch out, Captain, he's got a cosh!
10: Whoa there, my fine friend, nobody gets past a headache.
19: golly.
10: Get off my bottom, dog.
11: Oh, too late. Confounded, he's got away. Poor Captain. And you, poor Snowy.
19: I'm done by bad luck.
11: Don't worry, boy, you'll be okay. Oh, look what fell out of that thug's pocket when Snowy ripped it. An ignition key. And look what's written here in pencil on this packet of cigarettes.
10: What is it? Geneva? Hotel Cornovin. By thunder, that's the hotel in Geneva where Cuthbert usually stays.
11: Exactly. Captain, something tells me the professor's in danger in Geneva. I'm going over to join him.
19: But we've only just rescued him.
10: I suppose you think I'll let you go alone? Nonsense. I'm coming with you.
11: Right.
10: Come on, to Geneva.
20: Not so fast. Hands up.
10: What the...
16: Fooled you properly that time, didn't I, me hearty?
10: Why?
16: That's my name. Don't wear it out. Hands up. The old gag never fails. Brought round your insurance policy, Admiral.
10: Beans of blue... Blistering barnacles, Wag. Tell me something. Buffoon, have you taken out a life insurance?
16: As a matter of fact, I haven't, old bean.
10: Well, old bean, unless you get out of my way, I suggest you do. Tintin, get me out of here. Geneva's going to be a holiday after this.
21: Hello? Hello, Hotel Cornavin?
22: Yeah.
21: Herr Shrinkov, please.
22: Just a moment.
21: Thank you. Hello, Stepan?
22: Igor.
21: Yes, it's me. Look, you better get a move on. The professor's friends have just left by air for Geneva.
22: General, it's me.
21: I suggest a welcoming committee is in order.
11: We touched down in Geneva and made our way directly to the Hotel Cornavin, only to discover Professor Calculus had taken the train to Nyon. I inquired if he had made any calls since his arrival. He had, two to the same number. I immediately called inquiries and obtained the name and address. Alfredo Topolino, 57A, Rue de Saint-Serge, Nyon. Surely this was the professor's destination. The Captain Snowy and I hopped in a taxi, praying that we would not be too late. Captain, at all costs, we must warn the professor of the danger he's in. If necessary, we'll have to kidnap him.
10: Well, Sherlock, let's hope no one else has got the same idea.
20: Do you know who I had in my taxi the other day?
10: Oh, Mr. Barnacle's not one of them.
20: Bianca Castafiore, the Milanese nightingale. What a voice! What's that you're...
10: What rubbish.
11: I say, that black citron's getting a bit close for comfort.
20: I know. Couldn't believe it. In the flesh.
10: And you survived?
20: She is on a European tour.
11: Captain, that car's nudging into us. He's pushing us onto the verge.
20: People say she's the best she used to be. But do you know what? I think she's better.
10: God, the best.
11: Help! There's plenty way out of the lake. Help!
20: Do you say something?
11: As our taxi plunged headlong into the lake, I thought our time was surely up. A crowd gathered around our sinking car. But after what seemed an eternity, we managed to free ourselves and swim back to the water's edge. The large and friendly crowd hauled us out of the water.
23: I saw it all, the old dogs, they swam deliberately.
24: If they wanted to push you into the lake, they couldn't have done better.
11: Look, thank you for all your kind help, but there's something I must ask you to do for me. Yes. Could someone please give us a lift to Nyon? It's terribly urgent.
23: No problem!
24: You got the car.
23: I'll take
20: it. I'll take it.

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1: To the editor, from Tintin, famous boy reporter.

0: The door's open. It's peculiar. I know who this belongs to. Oh, look in the stand.
1: What?
0: Calculus's umbrella.
1: Wow.
0: Oh, well done, Snowy. Well, this absolutely proves it. He certainly came here. Let's hope we're not too late. Perhaps he's still about. I'd better take this with me.
1: Let's have a look in this room.
2: So, Stefan, they survived their little swim.
3: Indeed, but they'll soon wish they'd never come up for air.
2: All right you are, Stefan, all right you are.
0: Not a soul. What's that on the table?
1: Boom. Bottle. Two glasses. Someone was expecting us.
0: I was referring to the book.
1: Oh.
0: German Research in World War II. It's by an American scientist. I say.
1: What?
0: Captain, this is extraordinary. There's a picture here of a machine exactly the same as the one we found in Calculus's laboratory.
1: Oh.
0: Great snakes. What? In the ashtray here. A cigarette.
1: Well, there's a donut for the books.
0: No, look at the brand.
1: What?
0: See here, it's the same as the packet dropped in Calculus's laboratory by that intruder.
1: Mystery particle, so it is.
0: Oh, listen. Thumping.
4: Oh, they really should get their plumbing seen too.
0: Something's knocking against the central heating pipes.
1: Oh.
0: Let's have a look in the cellar.
1: It's more like a coal bunker.
0: Careful.
1: Wondering typhoons. This man's been bound and gagged.
0: Hold still. I'll try to untie you. Who are you?
5: A priest. A professor Topolino. I've been brutally assaulted and thrown into the cellar. Just wait till I see that monster Calculus again.
1: Calculus a monster?
5: Yes, Calculus. You know the scoundrel.
1: Sir, Calculus is our best friend, and I refuse to...
5: Sir, he's a friend of yours. My heartiest congratulations. What delightful people to know. Anyway, who are you? What you're doing in my house?
0: Oh, yes, we do owe you an explanation. But shall we do that upstairs when you've cleaned up a bit?
4: Very interesting.
1: What a delightful bottle of wine you have here, Professor.
0: Oh, yes. Before I forget, this pack of cigarettes. Do you know the brand?
5: That's the brand Boris smokes.
0: And who is Boris?
5: Boris is my servant. He smokes very little, and only those cigarettes, he gets them direct from Buduria.
1: All that coal dust has made me dreadfully thirsty.
0: Yes, yes, from Buduria. Boris is a Budurian. Where is he?
5: He left the house yesterday evening. They sent a telegram. His mother has just been taken ill.
1: Oh, what a fine year. Do you have a coastal?
0: Captain, I think I'm beginning to understand.
1: Yes, but he isn't.
0: Anyway, what's your story, Professor?
5: Well, it's like this. About a month ago, I had the first letter from Calculus.
1: I'm sure he would have rare distinction.
5: He wrote to say that he was on the verge of a sensational discovery in the field of ultrasonics. As I am a specialist in the subject, he sought my advice. Last week, another letter arrived. He had succeeded. Able now to destroy glass from a distance, he realized his invention's potential to destroy planes, tanks, even oil buildings. He was most alarmed and wished to talk to me. Today, I managed to see him.
1: This bottle was intended for him.
5: Exactly, but help yourself. This afternoon, Calculus arrived a little earlier than I expected, and we began to chat. Then I bent down to pick up some papers. I looked it up, and there was Calculus brandishing a kush. Then I came to in the cellar, bound and gagged.
0: Got it. Professor, I have a photograph here. Do you know this man?
5: Never seen him before. Who is he?
0: Calculus. The one and only Calculus. But it wasn't him who knocked you out. It was someone else masquerading as the professor. As I see it, your servant Boris discovered Calculus's letter to you and tipped off his country's secret service.
5: So, that's how it happened.
1: I'm looking forward to this.
2: Now, Stefan, you're sure the timing mechanism has stopped?
6: Don't panic. Only a few seconds to go, and then Topolino's house will be no more. The whole bunch will be wiped out in one. monster rock.
1: Well, gentlemen, your good health.

0: miraculous service.
1: Miraculous escape. The house of Professor Topolino was today a mass of rubble and debris. Yet the four occupants, Captain Haddock still clutching a wine bottle, Tintin, the famous boy reporter, Professor Topolino himself, and a little black terrier called Snowy, were discovered with only minor wounds. Foul play is suspected. It was truly a miraculous escape. Cricket.
2: A miraculous escape indeed. It seemed we had been making life difficult for spies and kidnappers, and they had tried to eliminate us. We discharged ourselves from hospital and telephoned Nestor for any news.
3: Yes, sir. They've caught him. The wounded man in the grounds. He's Sildavian.
2: So, the Sildavian espionage had also got wind of Professor Calculus's invention. Now we had two enemies on our hands. We decided to visit the Bordurian embassy under the cover of darkness. It was time to go into action.
4: Is a novel way of approaching an embassy in a rowing boat in the middle of the night with Haddock spraying mosquitoes.
5: That's it. Man-eating pests. Lucky I bought this spray.
6: Don't make a sound, Captain. We're nearly there.
5: Wait. Just a few more sprays. I can hear a big one. Sorry, helicopter.
6: Landing on the front lawns of the embassy. We'll moor the boat by that tree and have a look.

0: coming from the embassy. Oh, crumbs. The man in the middle, there's no mistaking that silhouette.
1: That's Cuthbert, all right.
0: They're going to put him aboard the helicopter.
1: This is it, lad. We've got to grab him now, or it's too late.
2: Oh, how am I supposed to grab anyone with an umbrella in my mouth?
0: After three. One.
1: What the...
0: Two.
1: Thundering typhoons. What's happening?
0: Oh, great snakes. The gang running across the lawn. Sildavians, I bet.
1: They're snatching calculus from the Borgurians.
2: But that should be us.
0: They've got him.
1: They're putting him aboard a motorboat.
0: What a struggle.
1: What a fight.
2: These two sports commentators.
0: Captain, I've got an idea. Quick one, I was looking. Come on.
1: What are you doing, boy?
0: Trust me, Captain. Trust me.
1: Trust me, he says. Trust me!
0: We're catching up with them. You can see their weight clearly.
1: Have you ever flown a helicopter before?
0: Never, but it's easy once you get the hang of it. Oh, yes, it's them, all right. They're heading for France.
3: Oh, why did we take the
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1: Right.

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9: Well, well, so this is my booth, eh? You know, Marjorie, I think it's going to be fun selling kisses.
10: This is the first time I've heard of it, Uncle Mort. Gee, who are you going to sell your kisses to?
11: Uncle Mort isn't going to do the kissing, Leroy.
10: I thought I was wrong about that.
9: There are going to be a dozen beautiful young ladies to do the work, Leroy. Incidentally, Margie, to be a good salesman, a fellow should know about what he's talking about, you know. Now, don't you think that... No, I guess free samples are out.
10: Yeah. Gee, why spend a buck for a wet smack when you can get just as daffy on a dime's worth of taffy?
9: Yes.
11: You know, Uncle Mort, that wasn't a bad idea of Leroy, about you kissing any of the ladies. We could charge $1 apiece.
9: No, my dear.
11: Why not, Uncle?
9: Because I'd pay $1 myself, not to kiss the type of woman who'd pay $1 to kiss me.
12: Oh, Miss Marge, I got your lemonade stand all fixed up for you. But if we get a big crowd, I don't think 3 lemons is going to be enough.
11: You better get some more, Bertie. They're going to open the doors in about an hour, and we're expecting a lot of people.
12: Oh, yes. All the gentlemen in town want to patronize Mr. Gildersleeve's osculation station.
9: Yeah, they do, huh?
12: Yes, sir. They'll be buzzing around that kiss booth till them poor girls is all puckered out.
9: Yes.
12: And all the ladies going to line up at that Yogi man's tent to have their fortunes told.
11: Oh, you mean Yogi Swamahandra? Oh, Penny Banks met him in New York, and he's marvelous. We're counting on him as our main attraction. Oh, there's Penny. Oh, Penny!
9: Oh, yeah.
13: Stop now, Marge. I just had the most terrible news. I don't know what to do. Yogi Swamahandra's missed his plane connections and won't be here in time.
9: A fine fortune teller. Why didn't he look in his crystal ball, see that he was going to miss the plane, and then see that he didn't?
13: Well, we've depended on the Yogi as our big moneymaker.
10: Well, why don't you get a substitute?
9: Leroy, do you think that yogis grow on bushes?
10: I don't know. What is a yogi?
9: A yogi is a man who tells you about your past and future for a present. Penny, isn't there any other one floating around who can pinch hit for this man?
13: Well, I don't know of any.
9: Well, why don't you get somebody to dress up and play the part?
13: Well, Mr. Gildersleeve, that would be deceiving the people.
9: What do you think those fortune tellers do? When they look in a crystal ball, they don't see any newsreel, you know.
10: Sure, all you need is a smooth talker with a gift of gab, like Uncle Mort here.
9: Yeah, no, wait a minute, young man.
11: Yes, Uncle, if you wore a costume and makeup and a beard.
9: People would still recognize me.
12: No, you could get away with it. It's dark in that tent.
9: But I wouldn't know what to say.
13: Well, we could help you by giving you the lowdown on the customers.
9: Lowdown? But suppose they got the lowdown on me.
11: Oh, they wouldn't if you changed your voice. Say yes, Uncle Moore.
9: Oh, what am I getting myself into? I'm no fortune teller. And something tells me that instead of being in front of a crystal ball, I'm going to find myself behind an 8-ball.
10: The costume place is 3 blocks down the street.
9: I know, Leroy, but read the sign.
10: Oh. Have your past, present, and future revealed by famous gypsy physique.
9: Yes. That's psychic, Leroy. Yes. Madame Rosalie, the gypsy who reveals all.
10: Gee, Gypsy Rosalie. I've heard of her.
9: Leroy, that's another one. I thought maybe I could pick up a few pointers on how to go about this fortune-telling business from this woman here.
10: Okay, let's go in.
9: No, Leroy, you'll have to wait here. I'll be right back.

0: far. You have come to consult Madame Rosalie, the great seeress who sees everything, knows everything, and tells everybody.
1: Yes. Why, yes, that is, if she isn't busy.
0: I shall look in the crystal ball and see. No, I am not.
1: I see. It's you. You're free.
0: No, it will be necessary to cross my palm with silver.
1: Oh, yes, of course. How much?
0: $1 for 3 questions. A past, a present, and a future.
1: All right, let me see.
0: Give it here quick.
1: Yes, don't grab, lady.
0: Thank you. Now sit down and look deep into crystal ball.
1: All right, I'm looking. What next?
0: Alacanta humo holocadurazuli.
1: Excuse me, would you mind repeating that?
0: Alacanta humo holocadurazuli.
1: That's what I thought you said. I'll have to remember that. What does it mean?
0: I am calling on the spirit of my forefathers.
1: Yeah, they must have been tobacco auctioneers then. Well, go right ahead, madam.
0: First, for the past. I see not long ago trouble.
1: Yes.
0: There was smoke, a dark cloud behind you.
1: Oh, yes, Bertie burned the toast at breakfast. Yeah, very good.
0: Madame Rosalie, she never fails. And now for the present. You get into trouble because of man.
1: What kind of a man?
0: He is dark. Also heavy.
1: Does he have a black mustache?
0: Sure, with black mustache, he gets you in trouble. You know him?
1: Yeah, that's me. I'm my own worst enemy. Now, what about the future?
0: Soon you will have loss, if not careful.
1: Loss?
0: Crystal balls say, Hanye, Terra, Wagli, Dora, Blasto, Megsor, Blasto, Plomene.
1: What does that mean?
0: Watch out!
1: Well, thank you very much. Is that all?
0: Yes. Unless you wish to ask the $2 question.
1: I don't think I'll have the time. Let me see how late it is. By George, what did I do with my watch? I had it.
0: For the time? She is now?
1: No, see here, madam. Where's my watch?
0: How should I be knowing?
1: I thought you knew everything.
0: I do not bother with trifles.
1: This wasn't a trifle. It was an $80 watch.
0: Sir, are you accusing me?
1: Yes, either I get my watch back or... Hey, I'll bet you put it in that drawer.
0: No, you keep out of
1: there. Is that so? I'm going to have a look.
0: You stop that. It's none your business.
1: Well, well, what's this? Madam, you've got enough watches here to start a hawk shop. And here's mine. Well, thank you. I guess I'll go now.
0: You heshni malo karando seba baninga krami todo at new dali.
1: What does that mean? No, don't answer that. So long, madam, and don't take any wooden watches.
0: Not to you, Joe.
1: Well, a debutante. Oh, well. Hey, come on, Leroy.
2: Did you learn anything, Uncle Mort?
1: I'll say I did. When a gypsy says watch out, she means you're going to be out of watch.
2: What do you mean, Uncle?
1: Well, you see this gold timepiece of mine?
2: Yeah.
1: Well, that gypsy tried to... Oh, my goodness, Leroy, this isn't my timepiece at all.
2: Oh, wait a minute, Uncle Mort. Where are you going?
1: I'm going back to get my watch from that gypsy woman.
2: But she hasn't got it, Uncle.
1: What do you mean? How do you know?
2: You laid it down on the dining room table at lunchtime and left home without it.
1: Oh, this is a fine mess.

0: I mean Maharaja. The bazaar is in full blast.
1: Not so fast, Leroy. Is everything all right with my costume? How about the turban?
0: Your laundry mark's showing.
1: Yeah, well.
0: Yeah, that's better.
1: Oh, thanks. How about this beard?
0: Gee, your best friends won't tell you. From a Hindu, I mean.
1: There's Penny and Marjorie and Bertie. Let's see if we can fool them, huh? You pretend I'm the real yogi.
0: All right. Hey, Penny, this gentleman was outside and said he wanted to see you. This is Miss Banks, Mr. Yogi.
2: Greetings, Mem Sahib. 1,000 pardons if I'm late.
3: Oh, Uncle Mort, you look cute.
2: You.
1: I'll never get away with this.
4: Oh, yes, you can, Mr. Gildersleeve.
3: Oh, sure, Uncle. You look just like you stepped out of Kipling. Doesn't he, Bertie?
5: That's right. I'd swear he's been Kipling all his life.
4: People are waiting to have the fortune told, Mr. Gildersleeve. Now, here's what we'll do. Marge, you sell tickets.
3: Okay.
4: And, Bertie, you and I'll spot the customers and tell Leroy their names and all about them.
5: Yes, ma'am. I knows the lowdown on the high-ups.
4: And then, Leroy, you go down to the back of the tent. There's a hole there, and you whisper the information to your uncle.
1: Well, how'll I know when Leroy is there?
0: Suppose I knock 3 times.
1: On a canvas tent? That's like knocking on a wet sponge. How about whistling something, huh?
0: That's a good idea. What do I whistle?
5: How about something boogie-woogie?
1: Yes. No, Bertie, spare me the hot licks. Why not something Indian?
4: Oh, like by the waters of the Minnetonka?
1: No, Marjorie, East Indian, like a pale hands I love beside the Shalimar.
0: Wouldn't you rather hear deep in the heart of Texas?
1: No, Leroy, pale hands, not clap hands. That should be easy to remember. Just look at your hands. Oh, just look at your hands.
0: What's wrong with them, Uncle?
1: You better wash them. They're not pale enough.
4: People are waiting, Mr. Gildersleeve. You better go in the tent and get started.
1: Wait a minute, girls. I'm getting cold feet.
3: Well, just fold them up underneath you and sit on them, Uncle. Now, in you go. Hurry
1: All up. Right, if you insist.
0: Careful there, Stoop.
1: Leroy, what did you call me?
0: Stoop, Uncle. You'll knock your turban off.
1: Oh, yes, of course. I thought you... Well, never mind what I thought you said.
3: You just get comfortable in there, Uncle Morton. We'll start sending in the victims.
1: All right, whenever you're ready, just shoot the gulls to me, gals. Now, let me see. How do you do this, Mahatma Gildersleeve? Oh, it must be ready to start. Where's that hole in the canvas? This must be it. Is that you, Leroy?
0: It ain't Carmen Lombardo. Get set now, won't you? About to tell your first fortune.
1: Believe me, I'd give a fortune to get out of here. Who is it?
0: It's some man that none of us knows.
1: Oh, this is going to be one of my bad days. Can't you stall him off?
0: They tried, but no soap. So you got to take him first.
1: Well, I'll do my best. How do I look?
0: Your laundry mark is showing again. Get back there. Here he comes.
1: I wish I had a mirror in here. Greetings and salutations, Sahib.
6: Hello.
2: You have come to consult Yogi Swamahandra, the king of the Hindu mystics, no?
6: No.
1: Oh, you didn't?
2: You didn't? Oh, well, then why did you come here?
6: To ask you about Alice Higgins and Mrs. Belmont de Bercy and Marie King.
2: What about them, Sahib?
6: As if you didn't know.
2: As if I do. Come, sir. If you care to gaze in the crystal ball, maybe I can locate these people.
6: They sent me to locate you, Andrews.
2: Andrews? You are making some mistake. Yes, I am the Yogi Swamahandra.
6: Sure, I know that. Yogi Swamahandra, alias William Andrews, alias Walter Bunker, alias Louis the Frost, alias Pete Brown.
2: Who, me?
6: Yes. And Detective Lieutenant Quinn from Chicago, where you wanted for jump at bail on bunco charges.
2: What?
6: You're also wanted in Idaho for obtaining money under false pretenses, in Baton Rouge for running a confidence game, and in Florida for selling rubber plants guaranteed to grow white sidewall tires.

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0: Now back to the great Gildersleeve, who suddenly found himself a much-wanted man by the police of half a dozen cities.
1: Now, that isn't fair. You do do so.
2: Just a second. Just a second. Hold it. Quiet, please. Yeah,
3: quietly, Roy.
2: I don't care what you people say. I came here to grab the yo-guy, and he's going back to face trial.
1: But officer, you're making a mistake. This is my uncle, Mr. Gildersleeve.
3: Yes, Throckmorton P. Gildersleeve.
2: Boy, that's a phony alias if I ever heard one.
4: See, you can see he isn't a yogi. Take your beard off again, Uncle.
2: Yeah. Never mind. I know he's a fake yogi. His real name is Willie Andrews, and he's known as Willie the Tub.
3: Yep. I am not a tub. It's just the way this coat buttons. Yeah, I knew that when I started to fool folks, I'd get into trouble. My mama done told me.
5: But, Lieutenant Quinn, if you take him away now, bundles for Blue Jackets will lose a lot of money. Why don't you wait till we close down tonight?
2: Well, okay, miss, okay. I'll let this grafter operate for the balance of the show, but I'll be on guard right outside the tent. Is that understood?
3: Well, yes. Excuse me. Do you mind if I go home? I'm expecting a bad headache.
1: Now, you stay right here, Uncle Mort.
5: Don't worry. We're going to get this all straightened out before the bazaar closes, Mr. Gildersleeve. Come on, let's let the yogi get to work. Come on, Lieutenant. Come on, Marjorie. Leroy.
4: Okay, I'm coming. Take it easy, Uncle Mort. Remember, keep a stiff upper turban.
3: If... How can I? I've been in hot water ever since I put on this Turkish towel.
1: Well, we'll get you out of this, Uncle, if it takes us years.
3: Yeah, and it looks like it will, too.
2: Remember, Willie, no tricks now.
3: Oh, here we go again. Yes, Leroy, who is it this time? The district attorney?
4: You're getting warm, Unc. It's your old pal, Judge Hooker.
3: What? Oh, well, that old crab wants his fortune told. This is the first pleasant thing that's happened to me all day. All right, Leroy, go on.
6: This way you come to have your hand read?
7: No, Sahib. The yogi, he does not work by the hand. He's the crystal ball player. Please to take a seat down, Judge.
6: Judge? Say, how do you know I'm a judge?
7: You're speaking to Yogi Swamahandra, queen of the Hindu mystics. The great soothsayer who sees all, knows all, and tells a little.
6: Well, that was certainly good, guessing my profession.
7: It's not necessary for me to guess, Judge Hooker.
6: What?
7: I know. Now it will be necessary to cross my palm with silver.
6: But I paid my dollar outside.
7: I have no contact with the outside. That is separate business. The silver, please, in form of a $5 bill.
6: I will not. No, sir, I will not.
7: How about that $5 bill you won at poker last night?
6: Say, how did you know that?
7: Shh, don't worry. I shall not tell a soul. You were supposed to draw one card, and you picked up two. thank you very much, Sahib. Now look deep into the crystal ball.
6: Hey, what are you doing?
7: I am calling on the spirit of my forefathers.
6: But if you're going to tell my fortune, why don't you call on my forefathers?
7: Because, Sahib, I cannot bark.
6: What's that?
7: Silence, please. I am gazing into your past. It is mighty murky.
6: Well, what do you see?
7: I see you have a friend. A dark man with mustache.
6: Is he fat, fella?
7: No, not fat. Maybe a little plump. But on him, he's look good. He's a handsome dog, no?
6: I wouldn't call him handsome, but he's a dog, all right.
7: Enough. You are always abusing this friend fella, giving him the hot foot in his soul. That is bad. For you, I mean.
6: You think so?
7: Yes. Oui. Da. He said in my native tongue, Agni tera uguale dura cum tester cum anase roca sol blastomeg.
6: Is that so? Say, what does it mean?
7: It means be good to Gildersleeves or he give you coughing around, that's what.
6: Say, you're a whiz. I'd like to put you to one last test, though. Now, this is a hard one. What's this friend's first name?
7: I know it as well as I know my own. He's a Throckmorton P.
6: That's absolutely right. Say, Yogi, elections are coming up pretty soon. Can you tell me if I'm going to win again?
7: Let me look in the crystal ball.
6: Yeah.
7: I can see the day of election.
6: You can?
7: Yeah, lots of voters, in and out, all day long.
6: Yes, yes, yes.
7: Now it is late, twilight. They close the polls.
6: I see, and then?
7: They're counting the votes.
6: Yes, yes, go on.
7: It's getting dark. They're adding up totals.
6: I see. Well, what is it?
7: I think I see. No, I can't.
6: What's wrong? What's the trouble?
7: It's so dark I cannot read the results.
1: Hey, Uncle.
3: Leroy, stop yelling Uncle. George, I'm ready to yell Uncle myself. I've told about more fortunes this afternoon than Dunn and Bradstreet.
4: Oh, cheer up, Uncle Mort. The next one is the last before dinner.
3: Well, all right. Who is it now?
4: Mrs. Salisbury Twitchell.
3: You, that mildewed old scorpion.
4: Yeah, you know all about her. I better duck now.
3: Yeah, I hope I can hold out. Madam, Yogi Swamahandra welcomes you.
8: Hello. First of all, Mr. Swami, or Yogi, or whatever you are, I want you to know that I don't believe in any of this nonsense.
7: Why, of course not, Mrs. Salisbury Twitchell.
8: Oh, you know my name. Who told you?
7: I am Yogi Swamahandra. I know everything.
8: Well, I wager that you don't know everything. What was my maiden name?
7: Excuse me, I got to look in the crystal ball. With this ball, I can even look that far back. Oh, I got it. Madam, before you were married, your name used to be McGillimcuddy. Babe McGillimcuddy.
8: All right, that's enough. You don't need to go on.
7: Your father, she had farm, raised turnips.
8: Oh, now that's where you're wrong. They were beets.
7: Excuse, please. But beets look like turnips because this is not Technicolor crystal ball. I see many interesting things in your past, madam. Shall I tell you?
8: No. You know them, and so do I, so why bother?
7: You have led a very interesting life, madam. Would make wonderful movie.
8: Do you think so, Yogi?
7: Sure. With title, How Green Was My Mr. Twitchell? Tell me, madam. You still do not believe in my powers?
8: No, I've changed my mind. You're positively uncanny. Now, sir, I have a number of problems and I need your advice. Suppose I tell you all about them.
7: Some other time, Mrs. Twitchell. Now I got to go eat dinner.
8: Oh, but of course. Why don't you come out to my house?
7: What? Oh, no, I got to relax. And besides, I've already promised Miss Forrester I got to have dinner at her house.
8: Oh, but I must talk to you some more. I know what. Oh, Marjorie!
7: What'd you do?
8: Yes, my dear. I've become so fascinated with the Yogi that I've insisted on his coming to dinner at my place. You must come, too, and bring your little brother and that uncle of yours, Mr. Gildersleeve.
7: If not him, not Gildersleeve. If he comes along, I'll not be there.
8: Oh, Yogi, I'm getting to like you more every minute. Very well. Let's get out of this tent. My car is at the curb.
1: Looks like we're stuck, Uncle.
3: Shh. I've got reading out of my hand, Marjorie. I'm coming, Mrs. Twitchell.
2: Hey, wait a minute. Where do you think you're going?
3: Shh. I'm going out to dinner.
2: Not without me, you ain't.
8: Oh, Yogi. Who is this gentleman?
7: Who? Oh, this. This is Mr. Quinn. He's trying to get me to do some work for the state. You might as well invite him to dinner, too, because he's going to come along anyway.
8: Thank you very much. Now, Yogi, tell me something about India.
7: India?
2: Sure, Yogi, go ahead. You're an old Indian faker.
7: I am Indian fakir.
2: Well, there's no difference between the two, is there?
7: No more than between a flat foot and a flat head.
4: Gee, that's a hot one, Uncle Mort.
7: Yeah,
4: that's a hot one, Uncle Mort would have said.
1: Leroy, finish your spinach.
4: Oh, gee, I bet they don't eat spinach in India, do they, Yogi?
7: Where I come from, they stuff children with spinach, so they can't talk at dinner time.
8: That reminds me. I've been meaning to ask. What part of India did you come from, Yogi?
7: All of me.
8: No. I mean, where were you born?
7: Oh, born. Now I grab you. Where was I born? In my papa's house. My mama done told me. Well, I think it's time for me to return to the bazaar. Let me see. It's already 15 minutes coming to 8 o'clock.
1: Oh, what a beautiful gold watch. Where did you get it, Yogi?
7: It was given to me by Gypsy's woman. She thought I was a fellow named Joe. I must remember to mail it back to her.
1: Excuse me, Yogi.
7: Yes?
1: Your beard is coming off.
7: Oh, my goodness. How's that? Oh,
1: it's crooked. It points off to the left.
7: Oh, how's it now? Any better?
1: Yeah, but we better get out of here before it falls into your finger bowl.
7: Okay. I'm sorry, Mrs. Twitchell, but now I must make the grand scram.
2: Yes, and after he finishes tonight, we've got to go on a little trip, don't we, Yogi?
8: Oh, well, aren't you staying in town for a few days?
2: No. We have a little legal business to attend to in Chicago.
8: Oh, that's too bad.
7: Madame Twitchell, you said a mouthful.
8: Well, take good care of the Yogi on the trip.
2: Oh, sure. I won't let him out of my sight. In fact, I'm going to simply attach myself to him.
7: Oh, holy catfish.
8: What did you say, Yogi?
7: Nothing, madam. I was only praying to the holy catfish of the Ganges River. Goodbye, Mrs. Twitchell. Come on, everybody.

0: I hope this is over pretty soon. I'm plenty tired of tenting tonight on the old campground. Is that you, Leroy?
1: No, sir, this is Bert.
0: What are you doing whistling Pale Hands? Where's Leroy?
1: It's late. He's gone home, and I'm on the swing ship.
0: Oh, I see. Well, who's next, Bertie?
1: There's a big gentleman with a dull red gleam in his eyes.
0: Huh?
1: Has y'all been telling some wife her husband's a philanthropist?
0: Bertie, I've told so many different people so many different stories, I don't know what I said. I better get out of here. Bertie, you go out and stall him a little while, huh?
1: Okay, but he ain't the type to stall good.
0: Oh. Now, if I can crawl under the back of this tent and sneak out before that no.

0: out and stall him a little while, huh?
1: Okay, but he ain't the type that's all good.
0: Sure. Now, if I can crawl under the back of this tent and sneak out before that nosy detective from Chicago discovers that... Oh, hello, Lieutenant Quinn. What are you doing here?
2: Get back in there, Tubby, before I take you to Chicago in a box.
0: Yeah, Phil, I was only after a breath of fresh air.
2: You don't have to crawl out on your hands and knees after it. Now get back in there, Willie.
0: All right, and stop calling me Willie. Man.
3: Excuse me. But are you the man who calls himself Yogi Swamahandra?
4: Da. Have you got an appointment?
3: No, I haven't.
4: Then I can't read your fortune.
3: Okay, then I will read yours.
4: If.
3: Take a good look in the crystal ball, Yogi. What do you see?
4: I see nothing.
3: Well, I see something. I can see you tomorrow morning. You are waking up in a hospital bed.
4: What?
3: Your jaw's fractured, both of your eyes are black, your nose is in splints, and your ribs are barbecued.
0: Oh, my goodness, what are you talking about?
3: And my predictions come true, my friend, that I'll make sure.
0: Now, wait a minute, who are you?
3: I just got into town on a late plane, and I find my reputation is ruined, and you've done it, you faker. I am the real Yogi Swamahandra.
0: Oh, you are. Well, I'm certainly glad to meet you.
3: No, you won't be. I'm going to give your face a retread job.
0: No, you don't. You keep away from me. Oh, Mr. Quinn. Oh, Mr. Quinn.
3: Hey, what's the idea?
2: Now, what are you up to?
0: Grab that man. There's your real Yogi. Yeah. Do your duty, officer.
3: Hey, come back here and fight.
0: Nuts to you, Joseph.
5: The Great Gildersleeve will be with us again in a few minutes. But first, are those Lenten meals becoming a problem to you homemakers? I mean, are you finding it hard to make them as tasty and appetizing as your regular meals? 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Yes, it's this. 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Parquet margarine is swell melted over hot vegetables. 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Best of all, using lots of parquet margarine is no extravagance. When you find how little it costs, you'll certainly agree to that. And remember, parquet margarine is a highly nutritious energy food that's a reliable year-round food source of important vitamin A. So right now, put delicious parquet margarine at the top of tomorrow's shopping list. Remember, it's parquet, P-A-R-K-A-Y. Parquet, the margarine that's made by Kraft.
0: And there we were, Judge. Me and Willie the Tub locked in mortal combat. But I subdued him by sheer brute strength.
6: Well, seeing what you've done, I guess I'll have to forgive you for tricking me, Gildersleeve. Say, I just remembered. What did you do with my $5?
0: Oh, that. I did the best thing possible with it, Judge. I've given it to the American Red Cross.
6: Oh.
0: I hope everyone who's listening in will find an extra five spot to turn over to the Red Cross this week, like I did.
6: Huh?
0: If, like you did, Judge. Good night.
5: Greg Gildersleeve has come to you from Hollywood. This is the National Broadcasting Company.
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8: I'm the Comic Weekly Man, the jolly Comic Weekly Man, and I'm here to read the funnies to you happy boys and honeys. Yes, boys and girls, it's Comic Weekly time, and here I come right into your house to bring a little fun and happiness. Right out of the pages of Puck the Comic Weekly, straight into your living room, your friend, the Comic Weekly Man, the jolly Comic Weekly Man. Hello, hello, hello, hello, hello,
9: hello. Hello, hello, hello,
8: hello. Little Miss Honey, how are you today?
9: I'm just fine, how are you?
8: Oh, I'm just fine, too.
9: Well, that's nice.
8: Tell me, how is the new baby?
9: Oh, you mean my friend Mr. Hank Fonsis?
8: Yes, yes.
9: Oh, the baby's just fine. She's very happy, and she's a good baby.

0: Can't she pronounce her name yet?
1: No, she can't pronounce it yet. I made a little rhyme up about the baby.
0: You did? Well, let's hear it.
1: All right. There was a baby and it was small. The father was Hank and he was tall. The doctor said the baby was Hank's. So he turned to his wife and said to her, thanks.
0: Well, that's a very good little poem, and it's very funny, too.
1: Yes, thank you. Now, would you please read me the funny?
0: Puck the Comic Weekly?
1: Mm-hmm.
0: Very well, I'll read that in just a moment. But before I do, let's listen to this nice man. Now, here we go with Puck the Comic Weekly. And on the first page, Hopalong Cassidy.
1: Magic words for the music, please.
0: Very well, my lady. Six guns blazing as he thunders along. Give us music for Hopalong. There's been an outburst of robberies, holdups, and crimes around the town of Buckskin. They've all been committed by a man called the Chameleon because he changes his disguise for each holdup. Hoppy had trailed the Chameleon into the desert where his horse was stolen from him at a waterhole. After hours under the sun with nothing to drink, Hoppy has fallen unconscious where he was found by the gang of outlaws. He was taken to a place called Terrestri Verde. There he escaped from a place where he was locked up. While investigating, he slipped into a room of the hotel there from the balcony where a beautiful girl holds a knife at his back. At that moment, the door opens and a waiter steps in. He says,
2: Hey, Chiquita, the patrons grow impatient for your songs.
3: Eh? Who is this hombre?
0: She tells him how she caught Hoppy when he slipped in from the balcony. Last picture, top row, the waiter, whose name is Manuel, searches Hoppy. Hoppy says,
3: Now look, just, I'm only trying to escape from enemies who found me unconscious in the desert and brought me to Terrestri Verde.
0: Manuel finds a strange coin on Hoppy. Holding it up, first picture, second row, he says,
2: Hey, this ancient Aztec coin. Where did you get it, huh?
3: Why, the Texas Rangers think somebody called the Chameleon knows something about it. Maybe I've come to return it to him.
2: Ah, it is a symbol of evil. Those who carry it are not welcome here. Take your coin and get out.
3: Yeah, but why? I don't understand.
0: Chiquita's face hardens. She tells Hoppy the door is behind him and to get out. There's nothing else to do. Hoppy shrugs, turns, and goes out. As he crosses the balcony, last picture, second row, he hears voices.
4: Hey, look! That's Cassidy! Hey, after him, boys! After him!
0: Men from the gang of outlaws dash up the steps of the balcony after him, first picture, bottom row. Quickly, Hoppy dives over the balcony for the chandelier below, catches it, and as it swishes through the air under the impact of his body, the candles go out, and Hoppy drops to the floor and heads for the door. In a semi-darkness, someone grabs his arm and leads him outside. Outside, last picture, Hoppy looks at his unknown friend and exclaims, Chiquita. Quickly, Chiquita whispers that Hoppy's enemies are hers and that their enemy works for the Chameleon. And then she adds, Follow me, and I will show you the way to his hideout. Yes, yes, Hoppy escaped.
1: Wasn't it strange that that girl first told him to get out of her room, and now she's going to help him?
0: Well, that was because she didn't trust anybody at that place.
1: Oh, she's smart, isn't she?
0: Mm-hmm.
1: How do you think Hoppy will catch the Chameleon?
0: Well, we'll find that out next week. Now?
1: Oh, and now could we please turn over the page, because I'm sure Prince Valiant is there.
0: All right, over the page we go. And you're right. He's surely here.
1: And remember last week when they were lost in the wilderness? They started on their way home.
0: And as they came around a bend of the river, they were swept into wild waters and lost their supplies and were finally thrown up on shore in a very badly damaged canoe.
1: Isn't that terrible after all that hard work?
0: Yes, you bet it is. Well, let's see how they make out. Here we go with Prince Valiant of the days of King Arthur. Eckett, Brackett, Gray, Mulkin, and Quince. Music romantic for a fair, fair prince. Prince Valiant and Arp awake to a stormy dawn and find they've come ashore on an island where the river widens into a lake. Their boat has been badly damaged and will need much repairing. As Val inspects the canoe, Arp takes a spear, climbs on a rock in the river to try to spear breakfast. The water's so rough that Arp cannot lure a fish within reach of his spear. He makes his way to shore without any luck and sits down to rest. There he drops to the ground. Val cheers him by saying, Well, I was getting rather tired of fish, Arp. But after 2 days of nothing but berries and green nuts, I'd welcome some nice trout. Well, worst comes to worst, I might even try a roast of young squire. On the third day, the storm passes. In the sunset calm, first picture, second row. Val waits near a sheltered cove where the breeze is offshore. Soon a deer comes down to feed on the lush water weeds. Last picture, second row, Val slips into the water. With infinite caution, he glides forward while the animal has its head in the water feeding. Then, first picture, bottom row, Val slips forward, only a few steps at a time, for he must pause before his prey raises its head to gaze about, so there'll be no telltale ripples to warn of danger. And then, when he is near enough, carefully he grasps the bow in the hunter's grip, knocks an arrow, and takes the bowspring in what is known as the Turkish release. And when next the deer lowers its head, he surges forward quickly to point-blank range. And that night, last picture, Val and Arf dine on meat for the first time in many days. They sit comfortably beside the warm fire, enjoying a delicious meal together, thanks to a passing deer.
1: Slipped so quietly into the water with the rushes on his head, so he looked like something growing in the water, and he was so quiet.
0: Yes, he certainly is a wonderful hunter. Well, now that they have more food and the canoe is repaired and the storm has gone down, I'm sure he'll start for home next week.
1: I hope he doesn't have any more trouble.
0: So do I. Now I'm sure that you want to read Donald Duck.
1: Oh, you were never so sure of anything in your life.
0: Very well, turn over the page, and there on page 5 is Donald Duck. Say the magic words with me. Squeegee-um, squeegee-um, squiddly chicken track. Let's have music to pitter quack, quack. Today, Donald's nephews, Louie, Dewey, and Huey, are up in the attic tying 3 bicycles to a rope. They lower them to the ground and then climb on. Huey, Louie, and then Dewey's in the saddle.
5: All right, let's go, fellas. We haven't much time.
0: And away they go down the road. Last picture, top row, Dewey says,
5: boy, they sure seem sturdy.
0: First picture, bottom row, they grind up a hill. Dewey says,
5: hey, not bad on hills.
0: They start going down the other side. Huey yells,
5: hey, how's your coaster brake? I don't know yet. I'm only doing 50.
0: A short time later, they arrive back home. There they stop. They tie the ropes to the bicycles.
5: Okay, hoist away.
0: And they haul the bicycles up to the attic again. And next day, last picture, as they come down for breakfast, Donald stands proudly in the living room besides the 3 bicycles which he has bought for his nephew's birthday present. The boys look at the bikes, which are the very ones, of course, they've been riding the day before, and they say,
5: wow! Hey, what a keen surprise! Yeah, bicycles for our birthday!
1: Isn't that funny?
0: Yes.
1: Donald looks so proud, as though he's doing something very unusual.
0: Yes, and the boys pretended they didn't know anything at all about the bicycle.
1: And here they knew all about it, and they had already tried them out by sneaking them out of the attic.
0: Yes. Oh, those kids, they are a caution.
1: Oh, and they are funny, too.
0: Well, now let's go over the page to the very last page of the first section. The last page of the first section, because I'm sure you want to see what happens to Rusty Riley.
1: Oh, yes. Rusty was locked up by those crooks, and since Dick isn't in any danger today, I'll read him by myself later.
0: All right.
1: I'm anxious to see if Rusty gets free.
0: Good. Now, remember the crooks had kidnapped Rusty and Pete?
1: Yes, and that was because the boys had trailed them to that old abandoned house.
0: And now Rusty and Pete are locked in an old cave while the crooks go back to get their loot.
1: Well, I hope the boys will get out because, you remember, they'd found the valuables and then they hid them in a different place in the cellar. And if the crooks don't find that stuff, they're sure to know that Rusty and Pete did find the stuff and they might come back and hurt the boys.
0: Yes, that's right. Well, let's read right now and see what happens. Here we go with Rusty Riley. Gallop and run till the road is dusty. Give us music for his horse and Rusty. Locked in the cave, the boys try to figure out how they might escape. Rusty says,
6: hey, golly, Pete, they've really locked us in this cave. You think we could crash through the door with your car?
0: Pete replies,
6: no, not a chance, Rusty. The doors are oak. They're 2 inches thick and a steel bar across both of them. Well, believe me, I don't intend to sit here and wait for somebody to let us out. Maybe nobody will come around here till spring. Yeah, but Rusty, those crooks said they'd tell the police we're here after they go back and get the horse show trophies.
7: Rusty says, last picture top row.
6: Well, I know they said that, Pete, but don't forget, we dropped the trophies in that old cistern. They won't give us a thought till they find them. No, we got to find a way out ourselves. Well, that isn't going to be too easy, Rusty. There's a little light right at this spot on account of the ventilator over the entrance, but it'll be pitch black further in.
7: First picture, bottom row. Rusty thinks. And then he says,
6: hey, I suppose in summer when these caverns are open to tourists, they have electric lights, but, well, they'd be shut off now. Oh, sure, Rusty. Most likely there's a master switch out in that office shack outside where... Hey, wait a minute. The electric lights. That gives me an idea.
7: Pete jumps to his feet and opens the hood of his car.
6: Hey, come on, Rusty. Help me get the battery out of this car. We'll take off one headlight, and we'll have a portable light plant. Hey, jeepers, Pete. That's a swell idea.
7: Meanwhile, at police headquarters, Tex enters.
3: Oh, howdy, Inspector. I just dropped in to see if you turned up anything in the missing boys.
7: The detective replies, good morning, Tex. No, not a trace. But they must be holed up somewhere in the county because we have men on every highway and they haven't seen hide nor hair. Last picture, Tex looks at a folder that has just been handed to the detective.
3: Hey, what's that notice the sergeant just gave you? Is it about the boys?
7: Oh, no, Tex. I'm sorry, it's just an FBI flyer about a couple of swindlers known as the Duke and Limey Joe. They're supposed to be operating in this territory.
1: Oh, I hope there's a picture of those two crooks because the Duke and Limey Joe are Sir Percival and Nobbs, and they're the same men that locked Rusty and Pete out.
7: I'll bet you're right, and if there is a picture of them, Tex will recognize them all right.
1: And then they'll catch those crooks and make them tell where Rusty and Pete are, and then the boys will be safe again.
7: Well, we'll find out about this next week. Now let's pick up the first page of the second section.
1: Oh, there's Dagwood and Blondie.
7: And I'll read that in just a moment, but first here's that nice man again with something interesting to say. Now, here we go with Puck the Comic Weekly. And on the first page of the second section, Dagwood and Blondie.
1: Magic words for the music, please.
7: Very well, my lady. Ramafoo, ramafum, zim, zam, zombie. Conjure me music for Dagwood and Blondie. Today, Dagwood and an errand boy come in the house carrying several cartons of groceries. They drop them on the floor. Dagwood says,
8: hey, look, dear. I got all these canned goods at wholesale price. Peaches, tomatoes, peas, and corn.
7: Blondie clasps her hands in joy and exclaims,
1: oh, how wonderful. Enough to last us for months and months.
7: At last picture top row, she begins to examine them.
1: Oh, let's see. String beans, sauerkraut, mushrooms, apricots, pears, beans, beef.
8: I'll put some extra shelves in the cellar to store all these cans.
7: First picture, second row. Dagwood and Blondie are in the basement getting some lumber out. Dagwood looks at a blank wall and says,
8: yeah, this is a good place for shelves. Well, it's the doorbell. You better go up and see who's at it.
7: It's a friend of Blondie's who has two little children. As she settles herself in a chair, Blondie's friend says,
8: well, I was just in the neighborhood with the children, so I thought I'd drop in for a chat.
1: Oh, well, I'll see if I can find something to amuse the children while we chat.
7: So Blondie takes the children in the other room and hands them some of the cans. Last picture, second row.
1: Now, here's just the thing for you to play with. You can build a beautiful castle with all these cans.
7: And she goes into the other room for a nice visit. The kids start playing with the cans. One says, first picture, third row.
5: Hey, the castle will look better if we take all the labels off.
7: So they start to rip the labels off the cans. A little later, Blondie dashes down to the basement and shrieks.
1: Dagwood, come up quick. Something terrible's happened.
7: Dagwood drops the hammer and the two of them shoot upstairs. Last picture, third row, Blondie points at the kids in the kitchen surrounded by shining cans.
1: They tore all the labels off the cans. How can we tell what's in them?
7: Dagwood goes. Blondie picks up one can and shakes it. First picture, bottom row.
1: You can't tell what's in them by shaking them.
7: Dagwood lights a candle, holds it on the other side of the can.
8: I'm trying to x-ray them, but you can't see through the tin.
7: And then Blondie and Dagwood drop to the floor and start to cry.
8: No, we won't know what we're going to eat for the next 6 months.
0: Last picture. Blondie's friend goes out of the house, leading her two children.
8: Come, darlings, let's go. I can't stand to see grown-ups cry.
1: Well, I don't think that woman was very nice because her children caused all that trouble. And then she says when she's going away, she can't stand grown-ups crying.
0: Yes, I think that's a very funny family.
1: I would say they are a strange family. Dagwood is the funny family.
0: Yes, yes, you're so right.
1: Oh, now, look under Dagwood and Blondie. There's Roy Rogers.
0: Oh, yes, and believe me, Roy has got himself in a mess of trouble with the crooks at the lumber camp.
1: You remember last week he was knocked on the head and then he fell on the skidway into the river.
0: Yes, Roy disappeared under the water just before the log hit. Let's read now and see if Roy's escaped. Here we go with Roy Rogers, King of the Cowboys. A-yip-i-o. Now here we go with Roy and Trigger. A-yip-i-o. The log goes down the skidway and hits the water with a terrific splash. For a moment, the water churns about. The log comes to the surface, and then Roy comes up, shakes his head. Oh, that was a narrow escape. If I hadn't gone to the bottom before that log hit the water, I could have torn my head off. He grabs onto the end of the log. I'll rest a minute before striking out for shore. At the end of the log, he sees a strange marking. Hey, that's funny. A diamond brand. At that moment, Aunt Pauline, the owner of the logging camp, gallops up. She sees Wildwood throwing a rope to Roy. Wildwood quickly tells her what happened as they draw Roy to shore. Last picture, top row. As Pauline grumbles at Roy for the trouble he got himself into, Roy points out the brand at the end of the log. First picture, bottom row, he says, well, in my business, if a triangle brand has worked over to look like a diamond, it means rustlers. And Pauline exclaims,
8: yeah, in my business, it means log pirates. Mount up. We got to find that old tree worshiper, Cosmo, and make him talk.
0: Meanwhile, old Cosmo, the old-timer who caused Roy all the trouble, is on his way to report to Ed Sneed, who put him up to his dirty work.
9: Ed Sneed's trail leads to this deserted logging camp, Fern. I hate all loggers for destroying the forest, but I am afeard of that timber cruiser. And we gotta be careful.
0: He sees Etch working over some logs, making a diamond brand out of a triangle brand with a log mark.
9: Howdy, Etch. I obeyed your orders. I got rid of Rogers. Hey, you're changing the brand in them logs, ain't you? Hey, that's pirating.
0: Etch slowly stands up and snarls.
10: You got sharp eyes and a big mouth, Cosmo.
0: Last picture, Cosmo says.
9: So this is how you hornswoggle the bunion outfit.
0: Suddenly, Etch leaps at him.
10: Well, you ain't the first to find out, but you won't tell anybody about it. I'll see to that. Ah.
1: Oh, that Etch Sneed is cruel. Is he going to kill Cosmo?
0: Well, he says he's going to fix it so old Cosmo can't tell anyone that he just saw Etch changing the brand on those logs.
1: Well, and what he just saw is the very thing that Pauline and Roy want to question him about.
0: That's right. And if Etch Sneed kills Cosmo, then Pauline and Roy can't question Cosmo. And then they won't find out that Etch is the man behind all the trouble.
1: And just think, Etch Sneed is working for Aunt Pauline and she trusts him.
0: Which means he'll be in the position to continue his dirty work without being suspected.
1: Unless Roy, who's very smart, finds out about it.
0: Yeah, maybe. But we'll find out more about that next week. Now let's go over the page.
1: All right. Oh, look, Flash Gordon. And remember, a very strange thing has happened to the Earth. It's completely covered with snow and ice.
0: Yes, that's because the sun's rays have been cut off from the Earth. And when the sun doesn't shine, the world becomes cold and covered with ice.
1: And Flash thinks someone has been causing this to happen.
0: And he's gone on an expedition with Icy Stark, who doesn't want him to discover this.
1: And they landed someplace like the North Pole, and they met some huge men. And just when they were about to shoot Flash, Flash fired first. And I'm anxious to find out who they are.
0: All right, let's read now and see. Here we go with Flash Gordon. Orega, rega, doon, doon, saskamatash. Let's have music for heroic Flash. The Giants are only stunned by Flash's shot. But by the time they recover consciousness, Flash has them bound hand and foot. Quizzing his captives by sign language and symbols drawn in the Arctic snow, Flash learns that the Giants came from Rhea, Saturn's fifth moon. Flash knows that Rhea is bitterly cold, and he quickly guesses that its inhabitants are creating this new ice age so they can colonize the Earth. Setting out on a swift scouting trip, Flash finds a hidden jet sled. He tells Dale,
6: "Listen, Dale, we've got to locate their main camp. I'll hide in the sled while you go back and let one Saturnian escape. He'll head for his camp, and I'll tell you by mini radio how to follow."
0: Following Flash's orders, Dale frees one of the Saturnians. But when she tells Icy Stark, last picture top row, what she's done, the expedition chief is furious.
11: "You and Gordon are a pair of blundering meddlers. Your friend got himself into this jam, now let him get himself out of it. We're blasting off at once to make tests at the magnetic pole."
0: Picture bottom row, just as Flash expected, the escaped Saturnian hurries to his jet sled and takes off, unaware that an Earthman is stowed away aboard. The giant heads his craft straight for the Saturnian headquarters in the Arctic. As the snow car speeds over the ice packs, Flash whispers instructions into the mini radio. He has no inkling of his peril now that Dale and Stark have rocketed beyond the range of his tiny transmitter. And last picture, plunging into a vast cavern at the base of a glacier. The jet sled reaches the hidden power plant where men from Saturn use their secret electronic science to turn Earth into an icy wasteland in which only they can survive.
1: Ooh, what will happen to Flash now? He's alone among all those giants, especially if they find him.
0: Well, he'll certainly be in trouble.
1: And it's going to be hard for him to be hidden all the time. He'll get hungry sometimes.
0: You think of everything, don't you?
1: Well, I worry.
0: And I don't blame you. That icy Stark certainly causes Flash plenty of trouble.
1: Wouldn't it be wonderful if Flash destroyed that machine that's causing the Earth to be cold?
0: It certainly would. But we'll find that out next week. Now, look across the page.
1: Oh, my favorite, Uncle Remus.
0: And his tail's a Brer Rabbit, so say the magic words with me. Hippity-hoppity, make it a habit to give us music for old Brer Rabbit. Uncle Remus says,
9: "Sometimes Brer Rabbit is hard-headed, and sometimes not hard-headed enough."
0: Brer Rabbit is gone for a walk. He comes to a fence where he sees several signs. One of them reads, "Keep out. Private property. No trespassing." He climbs over the fence and he starts to pick flowers. Now, Brer Ram, who owns the property, comes along. He sees Brer Rabbit and says,
12: "Brer Rabbit, can't you read signs?"
13: Who believes in signs, Brer Ram?
0: Brer Ram lowers his head and he bleats,
12: "When I say something, I means what I says."
0: And Brer Rabbit whirls out of the patch and lands with a... right in front of a sign, "Keep out." Last picture top row, Brer Rabbit's at home. He's emptying his coal box. And he says,
13: "I is going to show Brer Ram I can use my head too."
0: First picture bottom row, he's at Brer Ram's property again. He looks at the sign which reads,
13: "Keep out."
0: And he says to the sign,
13: "Yeah."
0: And he puts the coal bucket over his head and climbs over the fence saying,
13: "I is going to knock some common sense into a biggity head."
0: Brer Ram sees him coming and lowers his head. Brer Rabbit lowers his head with a coal bucket helmet on it. And they gallop for each other. Somebody sails over the fence and lands in front of a sign, "Keep out." It's Brer Rabbit with his head aching, and his coal bucket helmet has been busted to pieces. Brer Ram looks at him and he asks,
13: "You believe in signs now, Brer Rabbit?"
0: And Brer Rabbit sighs,
13: "I concede the argument, Brer Ram."
0: And Uncle Remus says,
9: "If at first you don't succeed, try something else."
1: Oh, dear. That was one time Brer Rabbit was wasn't as bright as he usually is.
0: No, sometimes when he gets some stubbornness, we crowd all the brightness out of our brains.
1: It certainly happened to Br'er Rabbit, and I'm sorry to say Br'er Rabbit was wrong.
0: Yes, he had no business picking Br'er Rabbit's flowers without asking if he could.
1: No. Well, I'm sure he won't do a thing like that again because he's really nice.
0: Yes, he's really nice. Well, now, that's all the time I have. But before I go, here's that nice fellow with some more interesting information. Well, honey and all you boys and girls, I gotta go now.
1: All right, Mr. Connie Gleegly Man, but I'll be waiting for you next week.
0: Okay, that's a date, and a date with all you boys and girls. Be sure to meet me with our little friend, Miss Honey, next week when I read Puck the Comic Weekly. For I'm the Comic Weekly Man, the jolly Comic Weekly Man. I'll be back to read the funnies to you happy boys and honeys. Don't forget, boys and girls, see you all next week. Your friend...

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1: Choo-choo Charlie was his name, we hear.
0: He had an engine and he sure had fun. He used good and plenty candy to make it

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It's one of the places in a worse shape. You know how it is. 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
1: He had an engine and he sure had fun. 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

0: 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To your FBI, you look for national security, and to the Equitable Society for financial security. 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Tonight, the story of a crime against society. Impersonation.
1: In the course of an ordinary year, the FBI handles big cases and small cases. Big cases like the trapping of the German saboteurs who were sent here to steal the secrets of the atomic bomb. And small cases, well, small cases such as the one you're going to hear about tonight. The important thing about tonight's case is not the sum of money involved or even the people involved, for the criminals are petty thieves. The important thing is that the FBI took as much time and effort as it did on this comparatively minor infraction of the law. No case is too big for the FBI, and none is too small if it violates a federal statute under the FBI's jurisdiction. Our story tonight opens in a tourist cabin on the outskirts of a small town near New York. It is early in the morning, and a pleasant, white-haired old lady is talking to her son.
2: Robert?
3: Huh?
2: Can I help you with anything?
3: No, I'm all set, Mom.
2: Come here, let me look at you.
3: Okay.
2: Well, nice and neat. Just straighten your tie a little.
3: Sure, Mom, sure. You
2: always look your best before you go out to do business.
3: Sure.
2: That was one of your father's rules. That was one of the reasons he was such a grand success. He always...
3: How's the tie now?
2: That looks fine.
3: Well, I'd better get going.
2: Wait some.
3: Huh?
2: You'd better take this along with you.
3: What do I need that for?
2: It was your father's gun, Robert.
3: Mom, it's not that kind of a job.
2: I wanted to take it anyway. Your father always carried it when he began a new venture. He was so sentimental.
3: Okay, Miss Sarah.
2: That's a good boy.
3: I'll see you later, ma'am.
2: Robert? Huh? You forgot something.
3: What?
2: Come here, son. I was good day, Robert.

0: Yes, sir.
1: You're John Gordon?
0: Yes.
1: My name is Perry, government inspector.
0: Government? Oh, well, come on in.
1: Thanks.
0: Emily?
2: Yes, John?
0: Emily, this is Mr. Perry, government inspector.
2: Oh.
0: Oh, this is my wife.
2: Oh,
1: how do you do,
2: Mr. Perry?
0: Well, what can I do for you, sir?
1: I'm afraid I have some very bad news for you two.
2: What?
0: Bad news?
1: It's about those white leghorns you had delivered yesterday.
0: Yes?
1: I took a few from the crates as they were being unloaded and sent them out to the laboratory.
0: Well, what's the bad news?
1: Well, I'm afraid we're going to have to condemn all of your chickens.
2: Condemn them?
0: Why?
1: Two of them showed signs of tuberculosis.
2: Oh, no.
0: That couldn't be.
1: Our reports are never wrong, Mr. Gordon.
2: Couldn't the chickens be treated, fixed up some way?
1: I'm afraid not.
2: What can we do, Mr. Perry?
1: Well, you can sue the people you bought them from, and the government service will stand behind you. Oh, by the way, have you got a lawyer?
0: No, we haven't any money either.
1: That's a shame. Well, I'll tell you what I'm going to do. You both look like honest people. I'll loan you enough to retain a lawyer.
0: Well, now, Mr. Perry,
1: Let me make you out a check.
2: Well, now, I don't think you... Well, really, this is really very nice of you, Mr. Perry.
0: Perry, I don't think we ought to...
1: There.
0: Sure.
1: Here's my check for $50. You can pay me when you get your money back for the chickens.
0: I don't know how we can thank you, Mr. Perry.
1: Oh, don't mention it. Oh, Mr. Gordon, have you got a man around the farm who can help me load the chickens onto my truck?
0: No, but I'll help you myself. Come on, Emily.
2: Yes.
0: Mr. Perry helped us. Now let's us help him.
3: No one was to blame because this petty crook had successfully impersonated the federal official. No one was to blame, but it was important that Robert Perry be apprehended because his brazen theft had been a sudden catastrophe for the farmer and his wife. Had wiped out 10 years of hard work. Because women are more suspicious than men, it was Emily Gordon who telephoned the FBI. Telephoned them and told her story. A short time later, Emily and John Gordon were at the FBI's New York office.
4: This man impersonated a government inspector, Mr. Gordon?
0: Yes, sir. That's what he said he was.
4: Will you try to give me as much of a description of him as you can?
0: Well, he was about 40 years old.
2: And he was kind of stocky, John.
0: Yes.
4: How tall would you say he was?
0: About 5'10".
2: And he wore glasses.
0: Only when he wrote the check, Emily.
2: Oh, yes, I remember that.
4: How about his hair and his clothes? What was he wearing?
0: Well, had kind of brown hair. He was wearing a blue suit.
2: Mm-hmm.
4: How about the truck he was driving?
0: It was a 1940 Chevrolet.
4: How do you know so exactly?
0: Well, Bill Miller up the road from us has one.
4: See?
0: Mr. Perry's truck was painted brown, and he didn't have any writing on the sides.
4: This is really asking too much, but you didn't happen to notice the license plate number, did you?
2: Oh,
0: no.
2: I did. Don't know what the whole number is, but it started with a 1 and a 3 and a 5. Yes, that's it, I'm sure. 1, 3, 5.
4: Well, that's fine. That'll be a big help.
5: Hi, Dad.
4: Oh, come on in, Bill. Got anything?
6: Your hunch was right. I called the bank. No one named Robert Perry has an account there.
4: Say.
6: I guess we'd better send out a teletype.
4: Yes, alert all retail and wholesale chicken dealers within 100 miles. Send Perry's description and a description of the truck.
6: Right.
4: Maybe we can give Mr. Perry a little indigestion from too much chicken.

0: Driving too fast for you, Mom?
1: Oh, no, no.
0: Are you dozing off, Mom?
1: No, just thinking.
0: About what?
1: About your father. Oh, he'd have been very proud of you today, son.
0: Thanks, Mom.
1: You did a fine job. Now, isn't this better than passing checks?
0: Yeah, I guess it is.
1: Those places where you were passing checks were always looking for dishonesty. That's because they were dishonest themselves.
0: Uh-huh.
1: Yes, your father always said, if it's larceny you're thinking of, you're much better off dealing with honest people.
0: Yeah. One thing bothers me, though, Mom.
1: When
0: I passed a check, I had cash. Now we got chickens. What do we do with them?
1: Why, we drive to Waterbury and sell them. That's easy, isn't it?
0: Yeah, but who do we sell them to?
1: Now, don't worry about that.
0: Why, have you got a customer?
1: Certainly. When I was in Waterbury yesterday, I took care of that.
0: Oh.
1: Yeah, I told the man I had some chickens to sell. Told him I was closing down my farm.
0: Didn't he ask you why?
1: Yeah. I told him that my son was going into the army and I had to sell out, you see.
0: Mom, I guess you're the smartest mother a fella ever had.
2: Fortunately for the FBI and all other law enforcement agencies, the human brain has channels. And ideas tend to run along the same line time after time. It accounts for the odd fact that some thieves, like Robert Perry, love to pass bad checks. Bad checks are always returned, and this bad check was to haunt Robert Perry. For the next morning in the New York offices of the FBI, Special Agents Baker and Webster were looking at a report from Washington. A report on Robert Perry's bad checks.
3: How far back does he go?
4: Over 10 years. Caught once in the very beginning.
3: Mm-hmm.
4: That's how he happened to have this much of a record. Did 3 months. Since then, he's been working in spurts.
3: Anything else besides the bad checks?
4: No. Kind of puzzles me. This isn't his kind of a job. His father maybe, yes, but the old man's dead.
3: His father was a thief?
4: Yes, his mother, too.
3: Well.
4: Mr. Perry can trace his family tree all the way back to Alcatraz. Hello, Baker speaking. You have? Good, where? Waterbury. Hold on to it. We're leaving now. Come on, Bill.
3: What's up?
4: The Waterbury police have picked up Perry's truck. Grab your hat. Let's get going.

0: Hello, Sergeant. I'm Baker, New York office, FBI.
1: Oh, how are you?
0: It's Bill Webster.
2: Hello, Sergeant.
1: How do you do, sir? Well, gentlemen, somebody just called to claim the truck.
0: Okay?
1: No, a legitimate fellow.
0: Who is he?
1: A chicken dealer named Crawford from right here in Waterbury.
0: How did he get hold of it?
1: I'll let him tell you that. He's right in here. Mr. Crawford?
3: Yes?
1: Mr. Crawford, these gentlemen are special agents of the FBI.
3: How are you, gentlemen?
4: How do you do, Mr. Crawford? Would you mind telling us how you happened to get hold of that truck?
3: I bought it. Same time I bought the chickens.
0: From whom?
3: A real nice old lady. She came in to see me on Tuesday. Said she had to sell her farm because her son was going into the army. She reminded me of my mother.
0: Nice old lady. Bill.
4: Hmm.
0: I think this nice old lady is Perry's mother.
4: Yes.
0: Mr. Crawford, this is very important. Was there a man with this nice old lady?
3: Yes.
0: Did he look about 40 years old, pretty stocky, about 5 feet 10 inches tall, wearing a blue suit? Did he have brown hair?
3: Yes, that's the fellow who was with her.
0: Where did they go?
3: Why, after I bought the truck, the old lady asked me if I'd drive him to the railroad station.
0: What train did they take?
4: Did she say where they were going?
3: They took the 521 out of here. She said they were going to New York. They're in New York by now.
0: Well, we better get down there before that nice old lady sells somebody the Brooklyn Bridge.
5: We momentarily close the file on Robert Perry, impersonator. We will return to this case in just a moment. Now, will you join the Equitable Society in a salute to the United States Merchant Marine, to the more than 100 privately operated American steamship companies, and to the bold and hardy merchant seamen who sail under the American flag. These companies and these men are the inheritors of a great tradition that goes back to the Yankee whalers from old New Bedford and Nantucket Town. They are the spiritual heirs of the daring crews that drove the tall-masted clipper ships round the Horn. And in this war, they have written new and glorious entries into the records of American seamanship. From Murmansk to the Philippines, undaunted by minefields, suicide planes, and wolf packs of submarines, they have delivered the cargoes on which our armed forces depend. Without these gallant vessels, America would have been forced to fight a defensive war. So here's to the ships and the men who operate and man them. May they be as successful in the years of peace that lie ahead as they are fearless in war. For many generations, there has been a close bond between the American Merchant Marine and the Equitable Life Assurance Society of the United States. Thousands of operators and sailors are members of our society. Hundreds of the ships they sail were launched from shipyards in which Equitable Society funds have long been invested. And thousands of the wartime cargoes they transport come from factories that Equitable dollars help build. For in wartime, Equitable Society dollars have been fighting dollars. And at all times, they are security dollars for you, your home, and your country. And now, back to the file on Robert Perry, impersonator.
6: In every case the FBI works on, the criminal has the advantage in the beginning. That advantage is the element of surprise. The criminal is the one who calls his shot. Once a crime has been committed, though, the FBI begins to move, begins to close the doors of escape. But first, they must find the criminal. In a city like New York, a city with 7 million population, it is almost impossible to find two inconspicuous people, two people like Robert Perry and his mother. It is almost impossible to locate them in New York if they are in New York. It is impossible to locate them in New York if they are, as Robert Perry and his mother were, in a small tourist cabin in southern New Jersey.
7: Well, Mom, the weatherman is on our side.
8: Yes, beautiful day.
7: I think I'll go swimming.
8: Mr. Haskell got his delivery of chickens yesterday, son.
7: Oh, Mom, let's take a little rest.
8: Not on vacation, son.
7: Haskell is an apple on a tree. We can pick him whenever we want.
8: Your father always said strike while the iron is hot.
7: Oh, those were different times.
8: Oh, times never change in our business.
7: Now, look, Mom, why don't we settle down someplace?
8: Oh, I can't settle down.
7: Why not?
8: Well, I never want to stay in one place that long.
7: Oh, but you're getting older now.
8: Your father always said the person's as old as he feels.
7: Okay, I guess I better go to work then.
8: Son.
7: Huh?
8: I meant to talk to you.
7: About what? About what?
8: I found a checkbook in your blue suit.
7: Mom, I haven't cashed a check.
8: There was one missing.
7: Oh, I gave it to that farmer up in Connecticut.
8: Why?
7: Well, I felt sorry for him. He didn't have any money to hire a lawyer.
8: But, son, you left a calling card. I asked you.
7: You asked me not to cash any checks. I didn't. I gave one away.
8: Well, it's done now, and your father always said there was no point in crying over spilled milk.
7: I'll see you later, Mom.
8: Robert?
7: Huh?
8: You forgot something.
7: What?
8: Come here, son. Have a good day.
6: It is impossible to help some people. A sign will read wet paint, but some people get paint on their clothes. A sign on the highway will read slow down, curve ahead, but some people get killed. A warning is issued by the FBI, but some people, some stubborn, self-sufficient people, get robbed. You've seen cards with a criminal's picture and his description. Those cards are called identification orders. Despite the fact that every chicken dealer in the East had gotten an identification order on Robert Perry, he was not caught. Twice in the next month, Perry and his mother worked their swindle again. In the New York offices of the FBI, Special Agents Baker and Webster were going over the latest reports.
2: I don't understand why those identification orders didn't work. Both farmers got them. They admitted that.
0: Yes, and he followed the pattern exactly both times. He's always been a government inspector, and the chicken disease has always been tuberculosis.
2: And don't forget Mom. Good old Mom has always sold the chickens because her son was going in the Army.
0: I don't know how we can make it any easier for the farmers.
2: We can't, unless we tell them not to answer the door.
0: Of course, the people who got stuck are not the farmers. They got their chickens back. The legitimate chicken dealer who buys the loot, all he winds up with is a truck.
2: That's it.
0: What?
2: The truck. That's the angle we've been overlooking.
0: What about the truck?
2: It's a legitimate purchase every time.
0: You're right.
2: Every time Perry sells one of the trucks, he and his mother come back down to New York.
0: That means they're buying their trucks here.
2: I think we've got something, Dan.
0: Yes.
2: Got one of the Perry identification orders in your desk?
0: Yes, but we'll need more than one.
2: No, let's not take another chance that people won't read them.
0: What are you going to do?
2: I'm going to call on every second-hand truck dealer in New York.
0: I'll go with you.
2: Okay, let's move.
6: For 3 days, three long, weary days, Special Agents Baker and Webster interviewed truck dealers. The response was always the same. Sorry, like to help, but never saw the man. Sorry, I never saw the man. Then, on the fourth day...
2: I know this is the right way to do it, Dan, but if we don't find Perry's trail pretty soon...
0: I know. I keep seeing secondhand trucks in my dreams.
2: Here's the used car lot.
0: Yes. I'll get out on your side.
2: Okay.
0: That looks like someone in charge.
2: Yes.
9: Yes, gentlemen?
0: How do you do, sir? My name is Baker. I'm from the FBI.
9: The FBI?
0: Yes, here are my credentials.
9: Oh, I see.
0: This is Mr. Webster.
2: How do you do?
9: How do you do? If this is an investigation of some sort, gentlemen, I run my business clean, no black market.
0: We're not checking on black market operations.
2: Take a look at this picture, Mr. Turner.
9: Uh-huh.
2: Ever see that man before?
9: I think so. His face is familiar. But I see so many people.
0: Try to remember.
2: If he was here, he was probably with a nice old lady.
9: Oh, sure. I remember them now.
0: You do? When were they here?
9: Well, let's see. Today's Friday. He was here Wednesday. That's it, Wednesday afternoon.
0: Did he buy a truck?
9: Mm-hmm. Paid me cash, too.
0: You're lucky.
9: What do you mean, lucky?
0: Sometimes he pays by check.
9: I see. No, he paid me cash. And they drove right out of here in the truck.
2: They didn't by any chance say where they were going.
9: No, they didn't. Oh, now, wait a minute.
0: Yeah?
9: I'm trying to think. He asked me for the best road to Albany.
2: Albany?
9: Yes, sir.
2: Thank you, Mr. Turner.
9: Oh, not at all, sir.
2: Dan, let's whip down to Grand Central and grab the next train north.
0: Right.
2: A woman's place is in the home, so let's find a home for Mrs. Perry.
6: Albany, New York, has been an important American city since the completion of the Erie Canal in 1825. It is the capital of New York State, has a population of 561,000. It is a city of steep hills and lovely scenery. And on the outskirts of Albany, you'll find lush farmland and lots of chickens. In addition to all of these things, Albany had on this particular day, in the FBI field office, two special agents, two hard-working agents named Baker and Webster.
0: Hi, Bill.
10: Hi.
0: Have any luck?
10: No. I checked the local police, and they haven't spotted Perry's truck yet.
0: I went up to the Chamber of Commerce and checked all of the big chicken dealers by phone. No luck either.
10: Well, where do we go from here?
0: I think we got all the holes sealed up. Let's just wait for Perry to try to get through.
10: Well, maybe we'll get some help in the identification orders.
0: Could be. We certainly sent enough of them out.
10: Sometimes it looks as if the people who get the IOs must make their ads and tear them up.
0: Bill.
10: Huh?
0: We're missing a bet.
10: Well, what's that?
0: IOs are also put up in railroad stations. That's what made me think of it.
10: Think of what?
0: We ought to be at the railroad station, not here.
10: Why, to catch Perry as he's leaving town?
0: No, but you remember that first farmer, Gordon?
10: That was 1,000 years ago. What about him?
0: Remember, he said that Perry told him he had seen the chickens unloaded at the railroad station the day before.
10: Yes, and he must have been telling the truth.
0: That's right, otherwise he wouldn't have known about the delivery. Bill, I've got a hunch that Perry's waiting for us. Never saw this fellow, huh?
11: Nope. We don't let anybody hang around this platform unless they got business here, Mr. Baker.
0: Have you had any really big deliveries of chickens the last few days?
11: Well, I guess so. I have to look it up.
4: From Thursday on.
11: Thursday, huh? Well, let's see. well, here's one. There's a couple here. There's another batch here. Two more here. Let's see, that's 15 altogether.
4: Let's copy down the names and addresses of the farmers.
0: Right, then we'll make a tour. If we get lucky...
10: We're overdue.
0: If we can only get lucky, we'll be waiting when Perry knocks on the door.
4: And that's one date I don't want to stand up.
7: Well, it worked again, Mom.
8: Hey, it'll work every time, son. It's foolproof.
7: This last one was the softest touch yet.
8: Yeah, and they're the best-looking chickens we've gotten, too.
7: What do you say we take a little vacation after this one, Mom?
8: All right, son.
7: Good. Where we go?
8: Oh, Niagara Falls. I wanted to go there with your father, but he was always too tied up with business.
7: Not Niagara Falls, Mom.
8: Well, why not, son? It's lovely up there. I've seen the postcards.
7: Buffalo Cops, Mom. I'm hot up there.
8: Oh, yes, I forgot.
7: Well, there are plenty of other places.
8: Yeah, of course.
7: How about California? I'd like to go there.
8: Oh, no. No, I'd always be thinking about your father if we went to California. He was at San Quentin.
7: Well, we've got time to think about that after we get back to New York.
8: You know, I think we ought to stay right in New York.
7: Why?
8: Well, the papers have been saying that it's unpatriotic to take long trips by train. They need the space for soldiers.
7: Well, maybe you're right. Maybe we'll stay in New York.
8: Well, that car, it's forcing us off the road. Be careful, son.
7: It's not forcing us off the road, Mom. They want us to stop.
8: Why, have you been speeding?
7: No, Mom,
12: Pull over, Perry.
7: Okay.
8: Well, what in the world is this, son?
0: Come out of there, Perry. You too, Mrs. Perry.
7: Well, who are you?
4: Special agents of the FBI.
8: Well, what do you want with us?
0: Well, you and your son seem to like chickens so much, we're going to do you a favor.
8: Well, what is it?
0: We're going to arrange for you to be sent to an institution. A place where they have chicken every Sunday.
6: Robert Perry and his mother, like all criminals, thought they had a foolproof scheme. A racket that was beyond being broken by the forces of law and order. Robert Perry and his mother were petty thieves. But they showed the same contempt for decency that all criminals show. The FBI gives every effort to each of its causes, no matter how small, because it knows that the one sure way to prevent crimes is to stop them from being committed. And it knows, too, that the one way to do that, the one sure way, is to keep apprehending criminals, to keep advertising what the FBI has proven time and time again, that crime does not pay. When every child knows that, when he knows it the way he knows that 2 and 2 make 4, then crime will stop. Until that day, the FBI will stay on the job.

case in just a minute. But now, will you join the Equitable Society in a tribute to the victory which is near at hand? A tribute of gratitude and praise to the armed forces of the United States. Our fighting men have proved that free men, brought up in the ways of peace, are more than a match for the regimented millions of the aggressor nations. The victory of these representatives of democracy is, as President Truman said last night, and I quote, more than a victory of arms. It is, as he said, a victory of one way of life over another. A victory of an ideal founded on the rights of the common man, on the dignity of the human being, and on the conception of the state as the servant, not the master of its people. Tomorrow, let us hope a new era will dawn on this earth, an era in which goodwill will prevail among all men, and all men will work together for the peace and prosperity of the world. As its contribution to peace, the equity

0: all men will work together for the peace and prosperity of the world. As its contribution to peace, the Equitable Society will concentrate its full resources on the great task of providing security and jobs for the men and women who have served their country so well.
1: Robert Perry and his mother were convicted in a federal court, and both of them were sentenced to serve time in the federal penitentiary.
0: The incidents used in tonight's broadcast are taken from the files of the Federal Bureau of Investigation. However, all names used are fictitious, and any similarity thereof to the names of persons living or dead is accidental. Programs in this series of particular interest to servicemen and women are broadcast overseas through the worldwide facilities of the Armed Forces Radio Service. Tonight, the music was under the direction of Frederick Steiner. The author was Jerry Lewis. Your narrator was Frank Lovejoy. This is Your FBI is a Jerry Devine production. And now this is Carl Frank speaking for the Equitable Life Assurance Society of the United States and inviting you to tune in again next week at this same time for This is Your FBI.
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3: As you cross Mr. Kipley in the meadow by the church, if I've painted that spire once, he said, I've painted it a dozen times. He offered me an apple pie. An artist needs inspiration, he explained. Golden shortcrust pastry, delicious apple filling, and just the right amount of sugar sprinkled on top. But then, when it comes to the little details, Mr. Gibley does have an exceedingly good eye.
4: Hold it. 15 seconds from now, you'll see the picture he just took. 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With the Polaroid Land camera, you get bright, sharp pictures in 15 seconds. 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
9: Harry and the Pirates. Terry Lee, American boy in China who invented the Terry Scope, and his good friend, the two-fisted, handsome Pat Ryan, are about to make a deal with a notorious dragon lady, powerful bandit leader. But there's many a slip between the deal and the dealers. So let's find out what's in today's transcribed adventure. Terry and the Pirates is brought to you by the makers of Libby's Tomato Juice, one of Libby's 100 famous foods. Say, kids, if you want a real thrill, just do this. Be the first in your gang to get a Terry Scope. Yes, you can get a Terry Scope. One that's exactly like Terry's invention that turned the tables on the Dragon Lady. It's made out of cardboard and mirrors just like his. But of course, yours is brand new and works like a whiz. Gosh, but you've got a swell time ahead when you get your Terry Scope. You can see around corners with it, you know. See without being seen yourself. You can look over tall fences, too, and see what's going on behind you. And, kids, all that isn't the half of it. Actually, this Terry Scope gives you the secret Chinese code that Terry invented and taught to Big Stoop and Connie. It's the code Jude described as secret chicken tracks, remember? And listen, even that isn't all. The Terry Scope gives you the Morse code, too, and it's got a

0: swell new game called a treasure hunt and a tricky picture of Big Stoop. Why, say, you'll get thrills galore from your Terryscope, and you want to send for it right away. Now, here's all you do to get it. Ask Mother to get a can of Libby's tomato juice and one of Libby's pineapple juice. They're both delicious and a real treat. Then take the labels off the cans, and on the back of one of them, print your full name, age, and address. 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Now, that's an easy address to remember. Just Terry, in care of Libby's, in Chicago. I don't guess I have to remind you of all the tight places where the Terryscope came to the rescue of our friends in China. How it showed them where the radio invention was hidden and gave them warning when the Dragon Lady was coming up to search Terry's room. And they tell me the Terryscope's going to play a big part in the adventures still to come. So you want to have yours so you can follow just what's happening. More than likely, your mother has some Libby's tomato juice and Libby's pineapple juice in the house right now. Look and see after the show and send for your Terryscope right off. Remember to enclose 10 cents and give your full name, age, and address. Mail your order to Terry, care of Libby's, Chicago, Illinois. Libby's is spelled L-I-B-B-Y-S. And now, Terry and the Pirates. Well, Terry had better hang on to that Terryscope of his, because there's a lot of big stuff popping, and it'll come in handy. You see, Terry and Pat and Jude Hennig, the pilot, and Connie and Big Stoop, oh yes, and April Kane and Burma, they all arrived in the Chinese mountains in one way or another to recover the radio device, which was stolen from them by the Dragon Lady. And then things began to go crazy-like. And now? Well, now the small radio transmitter that's so valuable, well, it's gone. Just listen to this conversation between Pat Ryan, Terry, and their enemy, the Dragon Lady. And then you'll understand.
1: I placed the radio invention in this cabinet last night. Mr. Keel was here with me. Oh, it's gone.
2: Well, Pat and I knew it wasn't in this cabinet, but we thought you'd taken it away and hidden it someplace else.
1: So you and I have both been cheated, eh? Now, neither one of us have the advice.
3: Well, just a minute, lady, just a minute. You knew that radio gadget wasn't in this cabinet. You're trying to pretend it was stolen from here. You can't make me believe a third person took the invention.
1: You can't make me believe that you didn't take the radio device from this cabinet either. It must be that we're all lying.
2: Now, wait a minute. Let's figure this thing out. I used this Terryscope. I was up there in the room where you locked it.
1: Yes?
2: I was able to see down into this room. You put the radio thing into this cabinet, right?
1: That is so.
2: All right. Now, who knew it was here? You and Mr. Keel, Pat and me. Anybody else?
1: That I cannot say.
3: Okay. So Terry and I come down here and break into this cabinet. The invention's gone. We get hold of Keel and Lawyer Spur before either of them can get near this cabinet. So we count them out.
2: Then who took it and where is it?
1: And thus far you have not accounted for your friends, Mr. Ryan. Are they entirely innocent?
3: Well, I should say so. Dude Hennick and Connie were locked in one room. April Kane and Burma were locked in another.
1: So much for that. And the fact remains that a third person took it.
3: How about some of your own people?
1: Keel and Spur were the only two who knew.
2: Besides, they both came here to get the transmitter, so they thought it was still here.
3: Now, look, before we figure out who it is, how about our deal?
1: What deal? We have nothing to trade. We have nothing to discuss.
3: Now, look, maybe you don't know it, but you're our prisoner. And Big Stoop is outside in another room with his hand on the neck of your Mr. Keel.
1: But you cannot leave here without being taken by... Why, you can see my men outside. They have orders to shoot.
3: What good will that do you?
2: We can hold you here and make a deal with your men.
1: Very well. Enough of this silly talk. Mr. Ryan, we both have the same objective. To find
3: the
1: radio invention.
3: Yes, I know.
1: Now let us be alert. Mr. Ryan, I make a promise to you.
3: I'll make it a good one.
1: You and your friend shall go free. You are at liberty to leave Wutong and search in your own way for the missing radio transmitter.
3: Well, say now, that's very noble of
1: if,
3: you.
1: If you find it, we are to share and share alike in whatever is done with it. Do you understand?
3: Well, okay, it's a deal.
1: I, too, have a few ideas about the location of the invention, but I shall follow them out in my own way.
2: And if you find the radio transmitter, what about us?
1: It remains all mine. But you may leave Wutong, if you wish.
2: Well, how will we know if you locate
1: it? We won't.
3: Well, what are you going to do with Mr. Keel and Lawyer Spur?
1: There are ways of forcing the truth from people. If either man knows the whereabouts of the missing device, they shall tell me sooner or later.
3: Okay. I'll have Stoop bring Keel upstairs and lock him in with Lawyer Spur.
2: Golly, Dragon Lady, why are we always on opposite sides? Why can't we be friends?
1: It is much too early in the morning to discuss such things, Terry Lee.
2: Well, I guess we just can't see eye to eye. Oh, speaking of eye to eye, how do you like this periscope? I guess there's no harm in telling you about it. You see...
1: Yes, I understand. You put one end down through the ceiling and saw into this room.
2: Oh, it's good for a lot of other things, too. Like, well, for instance, I can look through it while I'm standing here, and I can, I can see that cabinet over there against the other wall, and I'm not even facing that way.
1: Never mind. I'm in no mood for all that has happened this morning.
3: Now then, Dragon Lady, your two crooked pals are locked up in the room at the top of the stairs. They're your prisoners, but please be gentle.
1: Thank you. I shall attend to them at once. And as for you, I wish you good luck in your search for the radio transmitter. Good day, gentlemen.
2: Pat, I got an idea. It came to me like a 10-ton truck.
3: Something the Dragon Lady said to you?
2: No, listen, I'm probably all wrong, but, well, maybe I'm not.
3: Okay, try and make sense, Terry.
2: Well, look here. Take a look through this periscope. Now, stand this way and look through. What do you see?
3: Why, I see the cabinet against the wall.
2: Yeah, that's right, but now take a look without the periscope.
3: Well, it's... Oh, I see. It's the same kind of cabinet, only it's over there on the other wall.
2: Yeah, this cabinet here against this wall and that one over there are exactly alike.
3: Yeah, but... Oh, come now, Terry. Don't tell me all of us have made a mistake. I mean...
2: No, of course we didn't make a mistake. My idea's crazy, I guess. I guess when I looked through the periscope, I got an idea, but it wasn't any good.
3: Are you trying to say that maybe the radio invention is locked in that other cabinet on the other side of the room?
2: When I saw the cabinet through the periscope, the idea struck me, but... No, I guess not, huh?
4: Hiya, Soap.
3: Come on, Terry, snap out of it. How could a radio transmitter the size of a loaf of bread be in that other cabinet over there?
2: I know I'm wrong, Pap, but if I hadn't been looking through the periscope, I might never have... Say, Stoop. Look 'em, see? You look 'em box so big, loaf bread like 'em this. You look 'em in this window, see Dragon Lady put 'em box in cabinet. Savvy?
3: He's nodding his head. Look 'em, Stoop. Where go box? Bad fella take 'em way?
2: No, he's shaking his head. Means the portable transmitter was in here, but wasn't taken away. But in that case, where is it? Look 'em, Stoop. Where box in cabinet? You show 'em Terry Pat.
3: I wonder what he's gonna do.
2: Look, Pat, he's lifting this heavy cabinet and lugging it across to the other wall.
3: Wait. Maybe Big Stoop knows what he's doing.
2: Now what's he gonna do?
3: Wait, we'll see. Look at the big fella grin.
2: Stoop, did you look through a window last night in this room?
3: He nods his head. Sure he did, Terry. Say, it's as plain as day.
2: Sure it is. Big Stoop switched cabinets last night before he came upstairs and let us out. Boy, oh boy, was that smart.
3: You jumping, Joe, what do you know? Big Stoop knew the radio inventors in this cabinet, so he changed the two cabinets around. Naturally, when we or anybody else looked in this cabinet, nothing was there.
2: Sure, it was the wrong cabinet, and all the time...
3: Yeah, I'll bet all the tea in China, that little radio invention, is right in this cabinet. The one Stoop just brought over here from the other wall.
2: Dog, Stoop is sure a smarty pants, huh?
3: Not so bad yourself, Terry. If you hadn't been fooling with that periscope, you might not have gotten the idea.
4: I'll bet if we hadn't asked Big Stoop any questions, he wouldn't have made a move to show us the twin cabinet trips.
2: Well, anyway, let's take a look in this cabinet and see if we're right.
4: Okay. I have a hunch this is one of the times we are right. Yes, I have a hunch also that Pat and Terry are getting a break, thanks to Big Stoop and thanks to the Terryscope. That tricky device is going to save our friends a lot of trouble before long. Boys and girls, you heard Terry say yesterday how pleased he'd be if every one of you sent for a Terryscope like his. Well, I know you wouldn't want to disappoint a friend like Terry. I expect you'd send for one just to please him. But actually, the person who'll be missing out if you don't get a Terryscope is Mr. You yourself. Believe me, you'll be missing a pile of fun and excitement if you don't send right away. You see, kids, it isn't only that you'll be getting a Terryscope just like the one that's playing such a big part in the show. The Terryscope you'll get has 8 exciting special features, codes, games, tricks you can't get anywhere else in the world. And it's a swell-looking thing, too. All lacquered shiny red and black with a dragon and Chinese characters on it. And pictures of Pat and Burma and our other friends. 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And, of course, enclose your full name and address. Well, now that our adventurous friends almost have their hands on the precious radio transmitter, what's the next move? Well, they don't know, so how could I possibly tell you? Well, I guess we'll have to join them tomorrow, eh? And find out for sure.
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11: We last saw Jerry Hall, Joan Gregory, Captain Bradford, and Mrs. Gregory anchored in 1.5 miles of water where their stolen Euclidean submarine was apparently quite safe from immediate harm or Euclidean pursuit. Once more, however, the Gregory party has occasion to learn that no one is ever completely safe or free from Euclidea, the magic island. After several vain attempts, they received a message from Johnson, who is in Los Angeles. But Johnson's message was anything but cheerful. Something is threatening the captain's precious formula, and Johnson's message is interrupted by a strange voice.
12: Captain Bradford, you will gain nothing by attempting to conceal your position. Your entire course is watched. I will give you 10 seconds to answer me. 10 seconds for the combination of the vault where your formula is kept. Think rapidly, Captain Bradford. You have only 10 seconds.
13: Tex, will you answer him?
14: Don't do it. He's bluffing.
15: I think we may safely defy him.
16: We'll risk it, and we won't answer him.
13: But he's had 10 seconds. What can he do to us?
16: We'll know in a couple of seconds.
12: You have had your chance. Now you will never see your homes again, nor will you return to Euclidea. You will never leave the floor of the ocean where your submarine now lies. You have failed.

0: The sub's going to fill up with water.
1: Joan will be drowned.
2: All of you remain in your stations. We will suffer no damage.
3: Isn't there something we could be doing, Joan?
2: Merely remain in your places. I will do everything necessary.
0: Well, whatever you're going to do, do it quick. The water looks mighty wet to me.
1: We are now quite safe. You may rest assured that nothing further will happen to us.
3: But, Joan, you said that before, and something has certainly just happened to us.
0: I'll say something's happened, but what was it?
1: The submarine was shaken by violent shocks, just as it was when those magnetic bombs were released from that Euclidean plane.
3: Well, no magnetic bomb ever got down to this depth.
2: You are correct, Captain Bradford. Though the action on this submarine was much the same, we were located by the radio power beam from the island.
1: The power beam? Why, Joan, you don't mean that those scientists are able to send a burst of destructive power along a radio beam.
0: They can do everything else.
3: Then we invited that when we took a chance on answering Johnson's call on the radio.
2: Precisely.
1: But if we were not harmed, what is the effect of that beam?
2: The effect on us is probably negligible, as I was fortunate enough to be able to surround this boat with protection in time to prevent the beam hurting our outer shell to any extent. Though we will find a number of indentations in the metal.
0: You mean that radio beam thing hit us hard enough to put dents in the side of the submarine?
2: Precisely.
3: But, Joan, that would mean that the force of that radio beam was greater than the pressure of this water at a depth of 9,000 feet.
2: It was considerably greater.
0: Well, golly whiskers! What kind of protection could you surround the submarine with that would keep that kind of pressure from smashing us?
2: The protection is made up of the same elements as the destructive power beam. I merely released several of our magnetic bombs on the course to Euclidea. And the explosion you heard was the meeting of the magnetic bombs and the power beam from Euclidea.
3: But, Joan, that Euclidean we heard threatening us was in Los Angeles. You say you interrupted that destructive beam coming from Euclidea?
1: I don't understand that either.
2: It should be quite obvious.
0: Well, maybe it should be, but it isn't, as far as I'm concerned.
2: Does it not occur to you that an agent of Euclidea would hardly have the opportunity of setting up apparatus for the transmission of such a beam in the same room in which Johnson was working?
3: The same room?
1: Yes, Tex. Joan must be right. We heard Johnson's voice. Then he sounded as if he were in trouble. And then this other voice came over our set. It must have been our set.
2: Undoubtedly.
0: But where did that radio beam thing come from?
2: From Euclidea.
3: Oh, I'm beginning to see it, Joan. Euclidea was listening in on our two-way radio talk and getting our position logged accurately. Then when that Euclidean in Los Angeles finished his little speech, they turned on the beam from the island.
2: That would be it, Captain Bradford.
0: And now every scientist on that magic island knows exactly where we are.
1: And I suppose they will start moving in on us from all directions.
2: They will attempt to do that, of course. But we will reach Los Angeles in safety.
1: But we're losing so much time. And Johnson may be in danger.
3: No doubt about that, but we couldn't get there in time to help him anyway.
2: That is true. Mr. Johnson will have to care for his own safety until we arrive. In the meantime, we may make ourselves comfortable.
0: Comfortable? Swell place for it.
3: Now, Joan, as you think our best move is to do nothing for a while, perhaps you take this time to give us a little explanation about that Euclidean fellow who managed to get so close to Johnson in Los Angeles.
0: Yeah. Who is he?
2: I am sure the voice we heard over Johnson's radio was that of Thales, chief electrical scientist on Euclidea.
1: Another of those weird names derived from some ancient scientist, I suppose.
2: To be sure. Thales bears his name in honor of the original Thales, philosopher of ancient Greece. Thales lived 2,600 years ago and was the founder of modern electrical research.
0: I thought Benjamin Franklin and his kite discovered all that.
1: No, I'm afraid Thales lived slightly before Franklin.
3: Yes, quite a while. So the Euclidean chief electrician is in our country.
2: It would seem so, Captain Bradford. Thales is powerful. Perhaps the most clever man on Euclidea. Many believe him to be superior to G-47.
0: Well, he sure got these electrical rays of his trained. If they'll run along the ocean floor for 600 miles and bump our submarine around.
3: You appear to have made something of a study of this man, Thales. The original, I mean. Have the Euclideans any proof as to how far he progressed with his studies 2,600 years ago?
2: Euclideans have made more extensive research than any other mortal men. Thales was credited with discovering the electron, the Greek word given to common frictional or static electricity, though there is no evidence to show that he even dreamed of the electron as we know it today.
0: I never even met an electron.
3: You've met a lot of them, Jerry, but maybe you didn't recognize them.
1: And I'm as much in the dark as Jerry. Joan knows so many things of which we are ignorant. I can still remember learning in school that Benjamin Franklin discovered electricity.
2: Your schools must be sadly lacking.
0: Oh, I don't know. We get along all right. I think it's a lot better to know that Edison invented electric light than to worry about some Greek who rubbed the cat's back to knock out a few sparks before America was discovered.
2: Thales did not rub a cat's back to get sparks. The earliest experiments were performed with pieces of amber and cloth.
0: Okay, but why?
2: And Thomas Edison did not invent or discover the electric light.
3: He did, too.
1: Joan, are you sure of what you're saying?
2: Naturally.
4: Well, now, let's not get into an argument over it. For all practical purposes, Edison improved the electric light and made it really practical after the invention of the dynamo about 1870. But there undoubtedly were attempts made before that.
0: I never heard of them.
2: In the year 1800, the principle of the electric light was discovered by Sir Humphrey Davy, who made a successful arc light with batteries and charcoal. And that was 47 years before Thomas Edison was born.
0: Oh, I give up. You know, too blame much for me.
1: No, don't feel badly about it, Jerry. Joan apparently knows more than any of us. But we can do nicely in our world without quite so much knowledge.
4: You mean we will do nicely in our world when we get back to it. But in the meantime, we're very much in Joan's world. Let's give her a free hand in working this thing out.
1: Is that sensible? What would you suggest, Joan?
2: For the moment, nothing.
0: Huh. I could have thought of that.
2: Nothing is easily thought of, but many people do not know how to do it well.
4: You're certainly right there, Joan. And one of the worst faults we have is impatience.
2: A great deal of patience will be needed before we are safely in California. Now, if you will all remain perfectly still, I will open the beam testing devices in the radio receiver one by one, and we may check Euclidean waves without danger.
1: You mean you will be able to tell if they are still sending out radio impulses from the island?
2: Precisely. And as it makes it very difficult to observe this with our transmission channel closed, we must all maintain absolute silence while I test the various beams.
0: I'll keep quiet.
4: We'll not make a sound until you give us permission, Joan. Go to it.
2: Very well. Silence.
0: Hey, my ears! Stop that thing! Stop it!
1: Jerry, what's the matter with you?
0: Oh, my ears. My headaches. Gosh, that noise.
4: I didn't hear anything to make your headache, Jerry. Just one of those carrier waves Joan tuned into.
0: No, it wasn't. Gee, my head still aches. It's that same note. You remember, Joan?
2: Yes, Jerry, I remember. But you have forgotten.
0: What did I forget?
2: To remain silent. Now our position is definitely established on the island.
1: Oh, Jerry, they heard you over the radio.
0: Oh, yeah. I guess they did.
4: How quickly did you shut off the microphone?
2: Almost instantly. But Jerry's voice undoubtedly was registered at Euclidea. And probably with Thales on the mainland. Now they will know we have not moved since our last message.
0: Oh, gee. I'm sure sorry. But I couldn't stand that one sound hammering in my ears.
1: I don't understand about that, Jerry.
2: I will explain it in a moment. First, I will refuel and get the submarine in motion. Our progress will be slow, but at least we may change our position a fraction of a minute in latitude.

0: Now I will explain why that seemingly innocent sound should disturb Jerry so badly.
1: Well, why didn't it bother any of the rest of us?
2: Oh, that's my keystone note.
0: Your what, Jerry?
2: Joan can tell you better than I can.
0: Jerry and I have neglected to explain one Euclidean experiment we witnessed on our way to this submarine.
1: You two manage to learn something every time you get lost on that island. All Pat and I saw was a bunch of doors that we couldn't manage.
2: Well, we got mixed up in them, too. It was when we opened one of them that we heard the old deaf guy practicing music.
3: A deaf man practicing music?
0: I will explain it. We accidentally opened the door of the musical laboratory where Octavo was conducting his experiment.
2: Was that his name, Octavo?
3: For Octavius, who was credited with arranging the musical scale?
0: Mother, you knew.
1: Well, we have learned one or two things, Joan, but go ahead.
0: Jerry and I stood in the doorway, observing the old man as he tapped on vessels containing varying levels of water, sounding a true note with each. At last, he struck the note to which Jerry's consciousness is tuned. And Jerry had a severe headache.
2: Yeah, just like I had when that note came out of the radio.
3: That is being done deliberately?
1: You might say so. Same principle as a musical note wrecking a bridge, isn't it, Joan?
0: Precisely. And while Jerry may be uncomfortable from the effects of his note, I think we have nothing to fear unless they discover the keystone note of this submarine.
3: Joan, they might find a note which would destroy this boat.
0: More than that, they are sure to find it. Our only hope is to reach Los Angeles before they succeed.
1: And if we don't make it in time?
0: Then a single note of music will end this voyage.
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0: Once again, the Damon Runyon Theater brings you another story by the master storyteller, Damon Runyon. And this one, the hottest guy in the world. And to tell it to you, here is Broadway.
1: Thanks. The chances are you never hear of a citizen who is called Big Jules. But the police of 48 states and outlying territories are more than somewhat familiar with him. Now, this is a story about him, a gendarme named Johnny Brannigan, and a doll named Kitty Clancy. Also, there is a genuine gorilla named Bongo mixed up in the story, which may seem more than a little unusual. And it is. And I will tell you the story in a minute.

0: Well, as they say in books, to set the scene for this story, I have got to go back maybe 2 or 3 years ago. It seems that Big Jules does something at which the state of New York is very mad. In fact, the state sees fit to present Big Jules with a 5-year layoff at the citizen's expense. Well, he serves the time, and the day comes when he sees the bars closed behind him instead of in front of him. But there is somebody waiting for him.
1: Hello, Jules. Well, well, well. If it ain't Johnny Brannigan.
2: That's right.
1: Copper.
2: Uh-huh. Copper.
1: I figure by now you ought to be a general, Brannigan.
2: I'll take my time. You like it in there?
1: Fine. Just fine. Smells different out here.
2: Uh-huh.
1: It's on your mind, Brannigan.
2: You.
1: Get it off.
2: What are you going to do?
1: When?
2: Now.
1: Hold it a minute, Brannigan. You ain't changed much.
2: Neither have you.
1: That's right.
2: Maybe you should.
1: I like me the way I am.
2: I don't.
1: Ask you to?
2: Look, Jules, because we were kids together, I won't...
1: Skip it, Brannigan.
2: I didn't finish.
1: I know. I know the speech. I'll finish it for you. Because we were kids together and were pushed around on the same block, you're going to give me advice.
2: I don't like you enough to give you advice. It wouldn't go through your skull anyway. So this is a warning.
1: I don't want that either.
2: The first time you get out of line is too bad.
1: Tough copper.
2: Tough con.
1: We're even. So long.
0: As you are able to see, there is little love lost between Johnny and Jules. Now, as soon as Jules hits the big town, he makes a few calls. And one of these calls is at the home of a doll named Kitty Clancy, about whom Jules is more than somewhat fond. And when he sees her, the scene is as follows.
3: I'm glad to see you, Jules.
1: I'm glad to see you, Kitty.
3: Will you sit down?
1: Yeah, thanks.
3: You look well.
1: I am. You?
3: Oh, just fine.
1: Hey. We got a great conversation going here.
3: Well, there doesn't seem much to talk about, does there?
1: I could give you the story of my life for the last 5 years.
3: I'm sorry, Jules.
1: Forget it. You been doing all right?
3: Yes. Have you seen your mother?
1: I will.
3: You should have seen her first.
1: Yeah, I guess so. Kitty.
3: What?
1: How come you didn't once come to see me? Now, even in Sing Sing, they allow visitors.
3: I was busy, Jules. So awful busy. My kid brother going to school. He's got no one else but me.
1: Oh, sure. That's all right.
3: I was just going to have some tea.
1: No, thanks. I gotta be running along. Just dropped in to give you a nod.
3: I'm glad you did.
1: Yeah, so am I. Gives me a better idea how I stand.
3: What do you mean?
1: I gotta draw pictures. The minute you opened the door for me, the temperature dropped 100 degrees. Got real chilly.
3: I didn't mean to make you feel that way, Jules. It's just that...
1: Give me a look, Kitty. That's it. Don't worry, I ain't gonna be a movie con. You know, the guy gets out, he sees a doll, she cries all over him. He says he's going straight, and the next thing they got 10 kids and he's running for mayor.
3: There's something I want to tell you, Jules. Something real important.
1: Nothing's important, Kitty. Nothing.
3: But this...
1: So long.
0: So Jules walks away from Miss Kitty Clancy. Then he makes another call. This one is to his mother, who lives over in 49. And what goes on there is this.
4: Ain't you hungry, Jules?
1: Oh, sure, Mom, sure. Real hungry.
4: Not eating?
1: No, I'm just taking my time. I like to smell the food first.
4: Oh.
1: How long you been living here?
4: 5 years.
1: Oh.
4: It's all right. It's not big, but then I don't need much room.
1: No, I guess not.
4: You didn't need a bite.
1: I guess I wasn't so hungry. It's all right, I open the window.
4: Sure it is, Jules.
1: I'd like to be able to open the window. You know, you never think of something like that when you can do it. When you can't, it's important. I can stand here and open this window and look out on the street. I can open a window. Mom. Mom.
4: Jules, Jules.
1: What are you crying for?
4: I don't know.
1: I'm back, ain't I?
4: Yes, yes.
1: Or am I?
4: What do you mean?
1: I ain't back. Not all of me. I guess I left a couple of pieces behind at Sing Sing.
4: I tried not to cry, Jules.
1: Well, then don't. Cut it out, you hear? Cut it out.
4: What?
1: I had as much right coming back as this.
4: Where are you going?
1: Out.
4: Where?
1: I don't know. Someplace people don't know there's pieces of me missing.
4: Do you have to?
1: Yeah, I guess I do.
4: You're mad at me?
1: Sure. Real mad. Here. Take this.
4: You need that.
1: No, no, no. Look. Look, you got insurance money, ain't you?
4: Yes, why?
1: I just wanted to know you'll be okay.

0: that is the last anybody sees of Big Jules. But we hear about him, and what we hear is not so good. Then 3 years go by, and one night I am sitting in my hotel room when I hear a knocking on my door. Okay, okay, come on in. Yeah? What can I do for you? And who are you?
1: Don't you ever get tired of this room, Broadway?
0: I never get tired of anything I like. And as far as I am concerned, the conversation is over. Goodbye.
1: I just got here. Invite me to sit down.
0: I know that voice.
1: You also know the guy that goes with it. Don't let the dark glasses fool you, Broadway.
0: Jules. Holy mackerel, it's Big Jules.
1: How are you, Broadway?
0: 5 minutes ago, fine. Now very sick.
1: Don't worry. Nobody saw me come up here. Nobody even saw me get into town.
0: Jules, you are the hottest guy in the world.
1: Famous. Famous like anything.
0: Do you know that any gendarme in town would give his right arm to put a collar on you?
1: Sure.
0: But you walk in broad daylight like you expect a welcome from the mayor.
1: Always do the unexpected, Broadway.
0: You do. Jules, what if anybody...
1: Nobody did. Take it easy.
0: I hear lots of things about you, Jules.
1: Sure. I'm the only guy in the world can be five places at once, according to the coppers.
0: How long are you planning to stay?
1: In your room or in town?
0: Based in my room, then in town.
1: Not long, either way. How's Johnny Brennigan?
0: Fine. But of course, I do not make a habit of being in company with gendarmes.
1: That's right. Stay clean. Mind if I take off my coat?
0: That means you are going to stay?
1: Just a couple of minutes. I hear my mother is sick.
0: Yeah, I hear it, too.
1: I'd like to see her.
0: You cannot.
1: Why not?
0: Well, you... Well, Jules, there are a million citizens in this town who would jump at the chance to put the finger on you just to get in good with the gendarmes.
1: I know. That's why I came to you, Broadway. The only guy along the same guy...

0: do what? I'll stay here a little bit and talk. And give me an hour and you can phone Brannigan that you saw me. You gotta stay clean.
1: What would you like to talk about?
0: Oh, this and that.
1: I see you are carrying what looks like two pistolas.
0: So?
1: If you are picked up carrying them rods, there is a thing called the Sullivan Law, which is very strict.
0: So I won't get picked up. And one guy, Johnny Brannigan, would like to see. Maybe I'd like to see Johnny Brannigan.
1: You have it in for him?
0: Never mind. Let you and me talk, huh? And Broadway. Relax.
1: Relax, he says. There I am sitting with the hottest guy in the world. Even if he only does half of what they say, he is still better than 6-5 over anybody else. He talks. And any minute, I am expecting the gendarmes to walk in and then end two careers. I do not pay much attention to what he says until I hear...
2: Did you ever shoot a rat, Broadway?
1: Huh? What'd you say?
0: I said ever shoot a rat.
1: I never shoot anything.
0: You've been listening to me?
1: Oh, sure, Joe, sure.
0: Okay. Well, I had a hideout in Canada because there was a bum rap against me. But a guy like me can't argue.
1: I can understand that. You know what time it is?
0: Why? You going someplace?
1: I do not know. Am I?
0: Relax. Well, as I was saying, I hid out in an old warehouse for 2 solid weeks. All I had for company was rats.
1: That is very lonely.
0: Yeah. But you know what? I got so I could knock off one of the ugly nibblers all the way across the big room. Big as a barn it was.
1: Does nobody hear the shots?
0: No. The place is way out in the sticks. You know, I got so I could call my shots on those rats. I knew just where the slug would hit.
1: Yeah.
0: You don't seem interested.
1: Oh, sure I am.
0: Well, when I got tired of that, I did some reading.
1: You do some reading?
0: Yeah. There was a case full of books. All on medicine, surgery, things like that.
1: Yeah, well, those are handy things to know, if you are a doctor.
0: You're wrong, Broadway. I learned a lot. I bet I learned almost as much in those 2 weeks as a lot of guys learn in 2 years.
1: Sure, but what good does it do you?
0: Who knows? Well... Thanks for letting me stay a while, Broadway. I gotta be going now.
1: Oh, must you? I mean, thanks for dropping in.
0: Hey, you can see Madison Square Garden from this window.
1: Jules, do you have to stand in the window?
0: What's going on in the garden?
1: They're moving a circus in.
0: Circus? You know, I haven't seen a circus since I was a kid. Broadway, come here.
1: What do you want, Jules?
0: Let you and me mosey over there and watch them unload the animals, huh?
1: You and me? Me?
0: Come on. With my dark glasses and dyed hair, nobody will ever know me.
1: Jules, please.
0: I promise you, Broadway, if anything starts to happen, I'll step away from you. Fast.
1: If anything starts to happen, I will fall away from you. Real fast.
0: All right, get on your coat. I want company.
1: Of all days for me to be home, I have to pick this one.
0: Relax.
1: But the police need them right here. You know that, please. Hide them out in the hall.
0: I catch cold. Get on your coat, Broadway. You and I are going to watch him unload the animals. That ought to be a lot of fun.
1: I think I will never know what fun is anymore. Well, I go with Big Jules. Not because I want, but because I do not wish to seem impolite and offend a guy of his temperament. However, before the afternoon is over, I am glad I go alone. Because I see something I almost do not believe, even though I do see it. And what it is, I will...

0: And now, back to the Damon Runyon Theater and the famous story, The Hottest Guy in the World.
1: Well, like I say, there is no other way but that I go with Big Jules, which is a little like holding hands with a guy in the electric chair. But Big Jules does not seem worried, because as he says when we are walking up the street...
2: See? What'd I tell you, Broadway? Lots of coppers around, but not one takes a second look at me.
1: I am very glad of this.
2: It's good to be back.
1: But you are not planning to make a real long stay of it.
2: No. Just to see my mother, then...
1: Then what, Jules?
2: Then...